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6: Final day of Rams training camp here at LMU, and a couple of points of business, DeMarco, that
7: and
6: I mentioned.
7: No blood. Unbelievable.
6: Two texts came in during our last segment that I feel I need to reference. One
7: okay.
6: from Emily, producer Emily.
7: Hello, Emily.
6: She just texted me and said that Bobby not getting to watch SpongeBob is child abuse. Okay, so that's the right. I told the story
8: She's
6: earlier about
8: wrong.
6: How Susan would not let him watch SpongeBob. Bobby apparently also was listening while we were doing it, and he texted me and he said, I literally told that story to somebody at work last night.
7: Really?
6: Something came up. I'm like, yeah, I wasn't allowed to watch it. He's still mad about it.
7: That's real life trauma.
6: 20 years later.
7: You're right. Like,
6: yeah.
7: There's a whole like conversation he couldn't
6: he doesn't
7: join
6: know
7: in.
6: It.
7: He has no idea.
6: He doesn't know it.
7: Why SpongeBob?
8: Looney Tunes.
7: It's going to make you dumb?
6: I stayed out of stuff like
7: okay,
6: that.
7: Okay.
6: Right. I did the thing of listen to your mother.
7: Yeah, right. Yeah, I got you.
6: Just listen to your mother.
7: Self-preservation.
6: Yeah. Yeah, and I'm just like, I don't
7: That's not the hill to die on.
6: No, hell no. But later when Michael came through, like, we're watching Family Guy and The Simpsons, which is way worse than SpongeBob.
7: Wow.
6: So
7: okay.
6: Anyway, and the second one, you want the Will Clark story?
7: Yes, please.
6: So when I was producing for Jim Rome, one of my responsibilities when I first got started was I was responsible for booking all the guests on the show. And at the time, the interviews were a very important part of the show, and it was a three-hour show, and we used to try to have three interviews per day.
7: Okay.
6: We liked to have one per hour. It was kind of the, and two would be fine, one was barely acceptable, and zero was, you know,
7: yeah.
6: going to get your ass kicked. So that's kind of how it went. So trying to get three people a day, 5 days a week, that's a lot of guys.
7: You got
6: to
7: call people.
6: You're firing through it pretty quickly, and sometimes you'd fall behind. You were just trying to find people on the fly. So one of the things that when you'd get into a sticky situation was you would cold call guys on the road in their hotel room. Okay.
8: Wow.
6: Because that's just, you know, yeah, I knew where everybody stays. You get the league book and they you know, this team stays in this row, this hotel in this city. And some of these guys were not hit. Yeah. Kind of the same idea.
7: Yeah.
6: And they were not hip to the fact that they needed to register under an alias because idiots like me would ring their phones.
7: Okay.
6: So I decided, you know, I'm going to call Will Clark. And I find out where they're staying and I call.

0: all the hotel, and I said, "Could please connect me to Will Clark's room?" And
1: they did,
0: and the phone rang. And, ow! Will Clark, please. Yeah. Hey, my name's Travis Rogers, and I produce the Jim Rome Show. And I was like, "Well, what are you doing? Call me in this room." And just starts lighting me up. And he's like,
1: wow.
0: "Yeah, you're supposed to call me." And I'm like, "Okay, I really apologize." And this is not the first time somebody yelled at me for doing this.
1: Yes.
0: It's incredibly invasive.
1: You expected
0: and rude.
1: Abuse.
0: I put it this way. I was more comfortable with having him yell at me than having to go in and say, "I don't have anybody for
1: you
0: today.
1: Know this is coming."
0: Right,
1: yeah.
0: Right. So he spends his 5 minutes yelling at me. It wasn't 5 minutes, probably 30 seconds. And I'm like, "Yeah, okay, fine, but will you do it?" And he goes, "No! Yeah, I'm not going to do it. Yeah, if you want to call me in the clubhouse tomorrow." And I'm like, "Really?" And he goes, "Yeah, if you can get me in the clubhouse tomorrow, you know, I'll do it." Okay.
1: If you can get me in the clubhouse.
0: In other words, good luck.
1: Good
0: buddy.
1: Luck. Okay.
0: Well, I work my way through the switchboard in the clubhouse, get down there, get the phone. Somebody picks it up and says, "You know,
1: clubhouse.
0: Hello, clubhouse." And I'm like, "Yeah, hey, I need to talk to Will Clark. Who's calling?" I said, "It's Travis." All he said was, "It's Travis." And I'm like,
1: "That's all you said,
0: okay,
1: it's Travis."
0: And so they go, and I'm sure he's like, "Who the?" Like, "All right, like they got this for me." So I go, like, "Hey, you told me if I could get you in the clubhouse, you'd do it." And he starts laughing. He goes, "You actually called back."
1: Wow.
0: He did it, and he did a good job.
1: He did the interview
0: did
1: from
0: it.
1: Right there.
0: Yeah,
1: okay.
0: Yeah. But after he, you know, dropped a few colorful words on me for tracking him down a second time, but he did do it.
1: How did you get to the clubhouse phone?
0: Called the stadium.
1: Yeah.
0: And said, "You know, I need to speak to somebody in the visiting clubhouse. So you need to call this number." I'm like, "Okay." And I just kept
1: kept going.
0: I just kept
1: did
0: pushing.
1: You tell him what you were doing?
0: Yeah. No. The stadium?
1: Yeah.
0: No. It was one of those things. I'm going to give you the. I'm not going to lie to you.
1: Yeah.
0: But if you don't ask me the right questions, you're not going to get the right information.
1: I got
2: correct.
1: You.
2: Yeah.
1: Okay.
0: Yeah. I need to speak to somebody in the visiting clubhouse. Who are you? My name is Travis Rogers.
1: Right. That's it.
0: Okay.
1: Yeah.
0: Well, you need to call this number. Okay.
1: Okay.
0: Thank you. I'm going to call the next number. And yeah, I can't imagine that still. But I would be able to pull that off maybe twice a week.
1: You know, you probably got somebody fired.
0: Well, ready?
1: You probably got somebody fired.
0: Hey,
1: yeah,
0: better them than me. Because that's what I was dealing with on the other end. Big, you know, what?
1: Yes.
0: One of these things, you strike out enough times, and he's going to find somebody that doesn't.
1: Will Clark did an interview for Jim Rome.
0: From the clubhouse.
1: From the clubhouse.
0: From the clubhouse.
1: Yeah, somebody definitely lost their job.
0: Well, I think he was on the Orioles at this point.
1: Oh, man.
0: Yeah.
1: Wow.
0: Yeah, I was far more scared of coming back with nothing than
1: ooh.
0: I was of getting chewed out
1: that's
0: by
1: true.
0: Will Clark.
1: You did your job.
0: Yeah.
1: Absolutely.
0: I was doing what I was supposed to do.
2: That's how I felt yesterday when Greg was like, "That's your job. Go get Clayton Kershaw." And I was like, "Listen, if I get yelled at by Kat, it's better than telling my boss I didn't do it."
1: Yeah.
0: Albert Bell threatened me at the All-Star game. Now, I don't think that was an unusual situation. I think Albert was threatening people kind of regularly.
1: That's Albert Bell.
0: Point.
1: Did he run somebody down? Or tried to.
0: Yeah, in his car, it got a little weird. Like, yeah.
1: Albert on their property, chased him off. Yeah, okay.
0: Yeah, I think they, like, ding-dong ditched his house or something like that. And Albert would go from 0 to 100 pretty quick.
1: That one highlight where he gets hit and refuses to take first base
0: incredible.
1: Is amazing.
0: It's incredible.
1: Hit by pitch, and he's like,
0: No, I'm hitting.
1: Yeah, I'm hitting.
0: Yeah, it's like,
1: tell your guy to throw it over
0: the plate. By rule, you need to go for it. And he's looking at the umpire. Very rare we see an umpire like, "I don't know what to do."
1: Yeah.
0: Like, they know the rules.
1: He gave him that Dexter look.
0: And he's like, "I really don't think I want to send him to first, but I don't have much of a choice here."
1: Right.
0: So I think
1: you have to go, Mr. Bell. What do you do?
0: Yeah.
1: I like those type of guys. Do we have any psychos in the league anymore? I don't think we do.
0: Maybe not quite like that. I think there's some tough guys. I know. I'm trying to think of some off the top of my head, but no.
1: Yeah.
0: It was different. You know,
1: a little bit. Yeah. Well, he was different, definitely. Yeah.
0: And there was Milton Bradley. He was out of his mind for a while.
1: But that's really out of his mind.
0: Yeah, I think Albert was close.
1: Yeah.
0: He decked Fernando Vina in the middle of the base pass that day, just literally punched him in the neck.
1: I don't blame him for that.
0: Yeah.
1: Yeah, you knew what was happening. Get out of the way.
0: Well, no, you're out. You're just there. You're out. You don't have to break my windpipe.
1: I'm just saying, you know, get out of the way.
0: It's not football.
1: You knew I was on first base. You know what I'm saying?
0: But you had stopped, so I'm just going to tag you. If you were running into me, then I might olay it and tag you on your way by.
1: Right.
0: But if you just stand there like this and I just walk up to tag you.
1: If you know there's a bull on first base and you get hit by it, whose fault is that? You know he's there. You know what I mean?
0: You make a good point. You definitely make a good point. All right, you ready for this?
1: Yeah.
0: How many Aaron Donald.

0: if he comes back, when he comes back, will be 35 years old, okay? How many guys do you think started a game at 35 years old at that position last year in the NFL? It's not zero.
1: At that position, yeah. Calais Campbell did.
0: Yep, there's one.
1: I'm thinking of some old guys.
0: There's three more.
1: There's three more? There's only four guys?
0: There's only four guys.
1: Okay, four guys have done it. Okay.
0: Calais Campbell, Cam Hayward, John Jenkins, and Cam Jordan.
1: Cam Hayward.
0: Yeah.
1: Okay, who's the last guy?
0: John Jenkins and Cam Jordan.
1: Okay, Cam Jordan. Yeah. Okay. New Orleans at the end. Yeah.
0: So it's pretty rare for guys to be playing at that level at that age. And these guys are starting games. Calais Campbell had six sacks last season. Again, mm-hmm. He's still doing a really good job. And in that same piece that I was reading, they were talking about other guys that had taken time away from the game and came back. What did I miss?
1: Stetson Bennett just threw a pick.
0: Ooh.
1: A pick six.
0: That's unfortunate.
1: To the shortest guy on defense. That's not good.
0: Is that Dolak?
1: That's Dolak.
0: Yeah. Oh, well.
1: And he didn't have to jump.
0: It's practice.
1: That's true.
0: We're working on some stuff.
1: This is why we're doing it.
0: How much does that just kind of make the coach want to pull his hair out?
1: Well, okay, there's two reasons. Like, if it's a bad read, bad throw, then you talk to the quarterback and coach it. Or did he play the drill?
0: Oh, okay.
1: Did he know it was coming through walkthrough and just jumped it, you know?
0: Okay.
1: Yeah. So, I mean, that's some guys do that. They make a name for themselves, but it could go one or two ways. I'll say great defensive play. You caught it. You scored with it. There you go.
0: Okay.
1: Yeah. But if Sean McVay says you're playing the drill here, that's bad. Yeah.
0: Oh,
1: yeah, that's
0: okay.
1: Because you just took a rep from the offense.
0: Yeah. All right. Well, he's still out there.
1: He's
0: still slinging it.
1: But your point, 35, I mean, that's the thing. Like you said, it's rarefied air for that position. You don't see a lot of guys that old out there. Mm-hmm. So that's part of the decision process. But I just showed Lucas there's another video of Aaron Donald working out.
0: Okay.
1: He don't look 35.
0: No, he doesn't.
1: Yeah. He looks like he's just coming into the league.
0: Yeah.
1: So you have to treat him differently. I think age is just a number.
0: So, okay, with that in mind, and in the same thing, they were talking about different guys that had taken time off at various stages of their career and missed some seasons, and it was a bit of a mixed bag as far as, like, Rob Gronkowski took time off, came back, played two more years, and was terrific.
1: Yep.
0: You know, went and won another Super Bowl along with different position, but still, you know, you're talking about a Hall of Fame caliber player, took some time off, came back, and really didn't miss a beat, got
1: tight
0: his body
1: demanding.
0: Right.
1: Yeah.
0: Tight Reggie ends. White left and came back and was not the same guy. Reggie, when he came back to Carolina after sitting out a year, came back and was not Reggie White. He was still a good player, but he wasn't Reggie White anymore. Is AD more likely to be a Rob Gronkowski? Is he more likely to be a Reggie White?
1: I don't know. I have to see it. That's the thing. No one knows. He doesn't know. That's why he's not out here already. He's still trying to decide if he can still be that guy. And I'm telling you, that is a big thing. It was a big deal with me, man. I mean, I could have kept playing.
0: Yeah.
1: But I didn't want to be just
0: out there.
1: Average. Yeah, I didn't want to be just a lesser than myself.
0: How did you know?
1: I could have gone out there and stole for a couple of years.
0: How did you know? I'm not the guy I used to be.
1: When Joe Bag of Donuts just blocked me.
0: Mm.
1: Yeah, it's one-on-one, and I can't get there anymore. Or I'm getting passed up in pursuit by offensive linemen.
0: Okay.
1: Yeah, it may be time to retire from the game. But, I mean, guys, you can go out there and hide and steal. I mean, you're smart enough to be that way. But I can't imagine Aaron coming back just to be a guy.
0: No.
1: Just to take up space, be a rotational player. I think when he comes back, he wants to be as dominant as he was before he left.
0: It's a weird age, it's a weird position, and 2 years is a long time.
1: Yeah.
0: And I think that's the part that's really complicated to try to navigate until you get out there and just see, because if he's 80% of what he was, he's still an elite player.
1: He's great. Here's the other part. He's going to be out there with Myles Garrett.
0: Yeah.
1: So you're going to have to turn your attention somewhere, which means you might have to single up on Aaron. Now, 80% of Aaron beats a single any day.
0: Oh,
1: half
0: yeah.
1: of an Aaron
0: yeah.
1: beats a single. What we need is a guy that can split doubles. That's what you do. That's what he plays. That's what he went through, doubles and triples. Can he be that guy? I don't know.
0: Can he? Will we know the answer to that until he goes out there and tries to do it?
1: Well, I mean, you might not get it because of Myles Garrett, but as far as a guy that – You're expecting, like, Kobe Turner, they'll leave one-on-one. Braden Fisk, they'll leave one-on-one with an all-pro guard and say, our guard's better than your guy. Aaron will take that and win.
0: Yeah.
1: You would never do that, regardless of who you have. So, with Myles Garrett being that guy, Aaron may get some reps that he doesn't normally get against single blocks. And, like I said, even half of Aaron will win with those.
0: there was a piece on ESPN.com today talking about how, you know, and they went through all 32 teams in the league, talking about future Hall of Famers on every single roster in the league.
1: Oh, how, even Jacksonville?
0: Yeah, they went through all 32.
1: Oh, wow. Okay.
0: And some teams didn't have a whole bunch. Some teams, okay. I think there were a couple that didn't have. Now, there were some guys that were bubble guys and some other things along the way. But the Rams had a full complement of guys. They're four guys that are deadlock cinches. Pretty easy.
1: Stafford, Devontae?
0: Yep.
1: Okay. Did they put Puka on there?
0: Nope.
1: Too early?
0: He was on the right track, but not in. Two more.
1: Miles.
0: Yep.
1: Get
0: a little creative here.
1: Yeah. McVay?
0: Yep.
1: Okay, there you go.
0: Yeah,
1: okay.
0: Okay. They had Puka on the bubble.
1: Okay.
0: How many more seasons does he need to be Puka before he's off the bubble?
1: Because to be safe, five.
0: Five more.
1: Five more, yeah.
0: So that's nearly a decade in at that point.
1: Yeah, you're going to need to stack yards, stack touchdowns, because it's getting harder for those receivers. You know, like I keep saying, Torrey Holt is still on the outside looking in, and he had the best 10-year stretch of anybody in NFL history, and he's still knocking on the door. So, and there's always other guys coming out. There's always other receivers taking the bar even higher. That's the thing.
0: Yeah, that's and plus that position, the second you lose just a little bit of your athleticism, it's like you just can't do what you used to do. You just can't get that separation. You can't make that extra little something we've seen him do every day for the last week or so out here. It's like that's the difference between you might catch it, but you get dropped right away, or that one-handed catch that you get up in the air, you're just not quite elevating to that same level that you used to do it, and that happens almost overnight.
1: Well, he could be, I mean, on the bubble, he could be dinged after Stafford steps down because there will be a drop-off to who's feeding you the football. Right. A lot of his success comes because of number nine and where he puts the rock and how he does it.
0: I've said it a million times. Calvin Johnson was a great player, but who was throwing him the ball?
1: Right.
0: Cooper Kupp was a great player. Who's throwing him the ball?
1: Yeah.
0: Puka Nacua is a great player. Who's been throwing him the ball his entire career? I mean, it's not a coincidence.
1: To me, that is the mark of a great receiver. If you really want to know if a guy is truly great, can you be you with lesser than quarterbacks throwing to you? Multiple guys. You know what I mean? Can you still be effective when you don't have a pure artist as a quarterback?
0: Yeah.
1: That to me tells me you're a Hall of Famer.
0: So I read that thing about the Hall of Famers. I started thinking about the other teams here in town. The Dodgers, I think, have four guys as well that are deadlock cinches.
1: Shohei.
0: Yep.
1: Freddie.
0: Yep.
1: Mookie.
0: Yep.
1: Who am I missing? Will Smith?
0: No. We'll get to him. No, get creative again.
1: Oh, Dave.
0: Dave.
1: Okay.
0: Those are the four guys that I think if they just literally tomorrow said, you know what? I want to go fishing for the rest of my life. Okay. Before you go.
1: Be back in 5 years.
0: Yeah, come back in 5 years and we're going to have a ceremony for you. I think that Will Smith is on that trajectory. I think he's kind of on a similar trajectory to Puka. Like, great start, a little bit more. A little bit more. A few more All-Star games. A few more big moments along the way. But certainly on the right path there. The one that I think is pretty interesting when it comes to the Dodgers, there's two more, is Yamamoto. That Yamamoto is basically two for two, but he hasn't won. I mean, World Series MVP is a big award, but
1: huge. Yes,
0: no Cy Youngs, ERA crowd, like things like that. Like it feels like you got to check a few of those boxes along the way, and they're a little bit different boxes. Like, it used to be wins, it used to be ERAs and things like that. So now it could be K rate, it could be WHIP, it could be these other things. But what he's done in the 3 years that he's been in the major leagues is already like going three for three as a high level guy puts you on that track almost immediately.
1: You know, how many Japanese pitchers are in the Hall of Fame? Do you know?
0: In the Major League Baseball? Zero.
1: Zero.
0: Yeah. Okay,
1: because
0: they just haven't been a lot of Japanese players in the American Major Leagues until very recently.
1: Or they pitch over there half the time and come over here and...
0: Yeah.
1: Is there enough service time here?
0: Well, like the one guy that you could maybe make a kind of quasi case for would have been Hideo Nomo. Just because he was kind of a pioneer like that, but... Hideo Nomo's career was incredible, but it wasn't a Hall of Fame-worthy career over here. Like, Ichiro obviously is in, but not a pitcher.
1: Not a pitcher,
0: but
1: right.
0: It's just, we didn't start having a lot of Japanese players in the American Major Leagues until 15, 20 years ago.
1: Recently. Nomo, 123 wins.
0: Yeah.
1: Two All-Star selections, and he was Rookie of the Year.
0: Yeah, that's a terrific career, but that's not a Hall of Fame career.
1: Yu Darvish.
0: Yeah.
1: 200 wins.
0: Again, really? Yeah, 200 wins might get it done. Darvish may be the first one to
1: go. It says one of the strongest eventual Cooperstown cases might be Yu Darvish.
0: Yep.
1: And next is Shohei.
0: Yeah.
1: Yeah.
0: Here's one for you, not Japanese player.
1: Who?
0: What about Blake Snell?
1: Well, you tell me. Yeah. I mean, how many size?
0: Two.
1: And he's,
0: that's very rarefied air.
1: Right. I mean, you're on the right track.
0: Now he's going to pitch on teams, at least for the foreseeable future. They're going to be playing a lot of important games. He's going to be front and center a lot. What he needs to do, though, you can't just show up and pitch 2 months a year, even if you are.

0: racking World Series, then it's that's just not going to do it, because the counting stats just aren't going to be there. He needs to put together a couple more seasons like those Cy Young award-winning seasons, even if he doesn't win it, just to kind of pump up those. It's 2 years in a row he hasn't played.
1: That's true, but you can become the guy that's a big-game pitcher.
0: You know what I mean? Like that? And he's got some much different counting stats. Curt Schilling was a little like
1: that. Yeah.
0: But, and he's not in. Now,
1: that's true.
0: A lot of that might be because people don't
1: like Curt Schilling,
0: but I thought Snell was an interesting one.
1: The blood on the sock, that still bothers me. That was phony?
0: I don't think it was.
1: That was, you think it was real blood?
0: I do.
1: Okay, good. Yeah, because I liked him as a pitcher.
0: He was incredible before.
1: Oh, my God, he was so good. Yeah. Yeah. He's not in the Hall of Fame yet?
0: No. I don't think he'll ever get in either.
1: Oh, I didn't know they had, like, you know, morals in the Baseball Hall of Fame. Like,
0: oh, they
1: can be a jerk and
0: selectively.
1: Not get in. Yeah, you
0: selectively.
1: Can. Okay.
0: Yeah. Yeah.
1: You should get in. You should get in. Yeah, yeah, yeah.
0: Lakers got Luka.
1: Yes.
0: I don't think there's anybody else on the Lakers right now that would certainly qualify.
1: For Hall of Fame?
0: Yeah.
1: No.
0: No.
1: No.
0: Clippers? It's Kawhi for sure, right?
1: Yes.
0: Okay.
1: That's about it. Yeah.
0: There's one more in town on one of the...
1: Hockey?
0: I don't know hockey. Kopitar is definitely a Hall of Famer.
1: What, there's one more non-hockey guy?
0: Yes.
1: In town?
0: Yes.
2: Basketball?
0: No. No-brainer, first ballot, let's go, easy.
1: Mike Trout?
0: Yes.
1: Oh, yeah, okay.
0: Yes.
2: The fact that we thought...
0: But that's exactly it, right? That's exactly it. That he is a... Like, once you say his name, you're like, oh yeah, of course. Yeah. But it's like, who? Like, what a weird legacy he's going to leave.
1: I guess that's what he wants, man.
0: Yes.
1: I mean, I can't blame him if that's what makes you happy. Like I said, he's got the world's largest batting cage. He goes to work every day, you know what I mean? And you get paid a lot of money to do what he does. So.
0: Yeah, but the money thing, look, in baseball, the money's coming with you. So you could raise a stink if you wanted to get out. You can get out. I remember Keyshawn said to me this a bunch of times, like, the second you say you want out, they got to get you out because they don't want the cancer to rot from them. Maybe the Angels might feel a little differently, but he's obviously never gone to them and said, get me the heck out of here, because I think if they could find a way to do it, they probably would get him off the books. And he's incredibly expensive. He's still got a lot of time to go. He's still got a little juice in the tank, but not like he used to.
1: I used to be lovably delusional. I didn't know we were bad as a football team. I mean, I bet somewhere he actually thinks the Angels are going to turn it around.
0: You think so?
1: I'm guessing. I hope, because it can't be the other thing. Like, he doesn't care. I don't believe that.
0: I don't either.
1: I believe he is just blissfully ignorant.
2: No.
1: I think he must be. He's so dyed it. Like, okay. I think we're going to turn this around.
2: Wait, you had Ohtani in your clubhouse
0: for 6 years,
2: and nothing happened. So you had the unicorn of baseball.
1: Yeah,
0: for 6 years.
1: He probably thinks you abandoned him. You left. You left right before we turned the corner.
0: No, they got worse.
2: And now you're going to think, the unicorn of baseball is gone, and now we're going to turn this thing around? Come on now.
0: Had no one ever asked him, I'm with Laura.
2: Sorry.
0: I think that if you lived in an alternate reality where there was no media, then maybe you always, but it's like people for the last 10 years have been like, dude, you going to stick around for this garbage? And it's like, well, it's not like he's saying, well, what garbage? It's like, it's not that they've been getting a little they're perpetually bad. It's not just that they're not good. They're legitimately bad, and that he just kind of sticks around for the whole thing is just, it's bizarre.
1: If you cared, you should be frustrated.
0: Or even, like, exactly right.
1: Yeah.
0: Like, even if you want to stay, like, for whatever reason in your reality, it's like, I don't want to abandon this. I'm in for the long haul. I want to do it. You at least could say, this sucks.
1: Right. Yeah. Something.
0: Why don't we do better? Why don't we go fix this, that, and the other thing?
1: Something.
0: Yeah.
1: Yes.
2: I have a question. So let's just say, giving him the benefit of the doubt, maybe he has, right? Maybe he's voiced his frustrations internally and now externally.
0: Yep.
2: So, okay, we give him that. We don't know that. But the fact that nothing has changed. If he's doing that and nothing has changed,
0: then you got to do it publicly.
2: Exactly.
0: Yeah.
2: And then if you don't, then you're just as complicit as whatever's
1: happening.
2: Maybe
1: he made the deal like when they drafted Cam Newton, no tattoos.
0: Yeah.
1: Yeah. I mean, look, I'm going to pay it. You'll be our guy, but you can never badmouth me.
0: Yeah.
1: Yeah.
0: Yeah.
1: You have to toe the line.
0: But I don't think there's anything wrong with doing it privately. Saying, hey, listen, man, what are we doing here? Like, what is our plan? I don't want to be a part of a team that's never going to win. And they could give him a song and dance of, hey, we're going to do this, this, and this. And he's like, okay. And then you see what gets rolled out and nothing changes. At that point, you got to complain publicly, right?
1: Why did they fire Socia?
0: I think it kind of run its course.
1: Did it? Okay.
0: Yeah. Right. I think he had run his course there with them. I don't think it was the other way around. I think he just probably saw the writing on the wall, what was coming. Like, this is not what I don't want to do the analytics thing. I don't want to be beholden to somebody that doesn't know
1: he
0: this as well
1: what
0: as
1: Trout
0: I do.
1: Should have said, this is dumb. I'm
0: yeah,
1: out.
0: I don't. This is not what I want to be a part of.
1: Because he had them credible. They were good.
0: Won the World Series.
1: That's it.
0: And we're in the playoffs
1: yes.
0: virtually every year.
1: They weren't a joke. Yeah.
0: No, they were really, really good.
1: He did what Trout should be doing. Like, I'm done. This is crazy. You guys don't know what you're doing.
0: Khalil Mack?
1: What about him?
0: Hall of Fame?
1: Yeah.
0: Okay.
1: Hands down.
0: Okay.
1: Yeah.
0: The Chargers?
1: You know, what are his numbers? Let me see what his sack numbers are.
0: Khalil Mack is another one that was on the list.
1: Yeah.
0: What about Derwin James?
1: A lot of injuries.
0: Yeah. That was the conclusion.
1: Remember Bob Sanders?
0: Oh, yeah, from the Colts.
1: Same thing. If he stayed healthy, he's in the Hall of Fame. Problem is, he hit himself onto IR a bunch.
0: That dude was vicious.
1: Yeah, but same with Derwin James. When he's out there, he is a factor. But the problem is, he misses a lot of games.
0: Anybody else on the Chargers that you can think of?
1: You're not giving any nod to Harbaugh?
0: Not as an NFL coach, no.
1: Okay. I mean, in totality, if he gets you into the playoffs, if the Chargers make a run, or if, lo and behold, they get into a Super Bowl, he's done it all.
0: He's gotten to a Super Bowl, but he didn't win it. And he wasn't in the – how long did he coach the Niners? 8 or 9 years?
1: Yes.
0: Okay. I think you got to do a little bit more than that.
1: You think so? Okay.
0: I think so. I think that had he gone to – like, let's say he'd gone to 3 Super Bowls, even if he'd lost them all, it's like, okay, that's at least mean you're knocking on the door over – like Marv Levy.
1: Yeah.
0: Right? Like, you're in and really, really close to it. He had a really nice run, but it never really popped for him.
1: Pete Carroll, Harbaugh. Carroll by a nose, Carroll by a lot.
0: Hall of Fame?
1: Hall of Fame.
0: Carroll.
1: Hands down, easy.
0: He went to the Super Bowl twice, won one, and had one of the best teams in the league for, what, 5 or 6 years?
1: True. Yeah. And he was a dominant college coach. Harbaugh, same thing.
0: Yeah.
1: He got him to the Super Bowl.
0: The totality of Harbaugh's career,
1: everything.
0: I think, is a very compelling case.
1: Yeah.
0: But his NFL career, I think, is a hair short.
1: I think he might garner some attention. What about his brother, John?
0: That's a good one.
1: I think he might be going in. He had 20 years in one spot. Yeah, Baltimore.
0: Super Bowl champ.
1: Super Bowl champ. They were always in contention.
0: Did they not go to another? Okay, does him having Lamar for as long as he had Lamar and never going, does that work against him?
1: I think it works against Lamar.
0: Oh, but not Harbaugh.
1: Probably not him. You got your team there.
0: Yeah.
1: You're knocking on the door.
0: Yeah.
1: You're obviously good. Your culture was great. I think those failures go to Lamar. Let's see, Khalil Mack. 3-time, first-time All-Pro, 13. Yeah, of course, yes.
0: Yeah,
1: okay.
0: That's a lot of Hall of Famers in L.A.
1: That's a lot
0: of
1: Hall of Famers.
0: Now, we got a lot of teams. Like, you got two of everything, but that's a lot of. The Dodgers have four. The Rams have four. Both the Dodgers and the Rams could have more than that.
1: Yeah.
0: Kershaw, by the way, isn't in but will be, so if you want to give him 5, there's 5.
1: You ever think we're going through a golden era here?
0: Yes. It's happening right now.
1: Right now. Like, Babe Ruth is a thing, a myth, but we're watching a live one.
0: If you go back to 2020... The Lakers have won a title. The Dodgers have won 3 titles. The Rams have won a title and gone to another Super Bowl. The Rams are the favorites to go to the Super Bowl again. The Dodgers are the favorites to go to a Super Bowl, or excuse me, the World Series again. USC, while not competing for national championships, is good.
1: They're getting there.
0: They're kind of in the mix. The Kings have won a couple of Stanley Cups in the last 50. Yeah, no, right now is it doesn't
1: it's
0: get
1: It's a
0: much.
1: Golden era.
0: When I was a kid in the 80s, and the Lakers won the championship. When did they win the championship? 5 times in the 80s.
1: Yeah.
0: The Dodgers won the World Series twice in the 80s. USC was winning national championships in
1: that
0: the 80s.
1: Fun.
0: The Rams went to the Super Bowl in 1980. Like, the Raiders won the Super Bowl in, what, 1982 or 3? Something
1: was
0: like
1: fun.
0: That.
1: Yeah.
0: Like, that is the other one that I think you could make a pretty compelling argument for.
1: I like the Shohei one, though. This is fun. Yeah, this is a fun era. Yeah.
0: You know what? Like, I know that people hate the Dodgers, but I don't think anybody hates the Dodger players. None of those guys are particularly polarizing.
1: You think people hate the Dodgers?
0: Oh, yeah.
2: Yeah,
0: absolutely.
1: Really?
0: Yes. Absolutely. Not
1: in
0: L.A.
1: I never considered the Dodgers as one of the villains.
0: They are now.
1: Like the Yankees.
0: No, they are now. They are exactly that.
1: I guess they've become that, huh?
0: 100%.
1: But there's not – I mean, you hate players.
0: Not on this team.
1: That's what I mean.
0: Yeah.
1: You don't really have guys that you hate. You don't
0: Speaking
1: really have villains
0: of baseball players that people hate. Straight Up is coming up next. It's DeMarco and Travis, ESPN LA.
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15: DeMarco, do you ever feel like sometimes we're not making progress in the world, like we just kind of get stuck?
16: No, like, never.
15: We're never. Yeah. It's just like, what are we doing? We're still going over this nonsense,
16: yes.
15: Right? I'd like to point out something that has happened that proves we have made a little bit of progress. All right, you ready for this?
16: Yes.
15: Last night, a pitcher for the New York Mets named Jeffrey Yan. Okay.
16: Yes.
15: Recorded his first ever major league strikeout in a regular season game, and after against the Cleveland Guardians. And when he struck out the Guardians hitter, he leaped in the air as high as he could, landed with the splits like he was a solid gold dancer, and then fired an invisible bullet towards the catcher.
16: Oh, my gosh.
15: It was awesome.
16: That's so cool.
15: It was incredible and ridiculous and funny and entertaining and all at the same time. And I'm watching this, and I'm thinking, okay, here we're going to have a riot. Like, there's no way that this goes uncommented on.
16: Yeah.
15: And everybody just laughed. I'm like, we finally did it. We finally, at least, and I'm sure there are some old grumpy people somewhere that are like, that's not how it's supposed to be played back in my... Dude struck a guy out. He's acting like a jackass, but he's having fun.
16: He's having a blast.
15: Like a jackass.
16: Yeah.
15: And if he wants to do it, if you want to hit a home run off him, I'm sure you could do cartwheels. I'm so glad that most of these goofy, unwritten rules of baseball have been thrown in the garbage can. And if you want to have a good time, go have some good time.
16: I love that. That used to be dangerous right there.
15: I did too.
16: Celebrating like that. Yeah. What is proper protocol for a pitcher when you get a punchy? Like,
15: or back in the day?
16: Back in the day, what is proper protocol for a punchy?
15: Get the ball back from the catcher and get ready to throw another pitch.
16: Okay. Strike out the side, a little fist pump?
15: Nothing at all.
16: At
15: the end of a game, if you go nine innings and you probably do one of these, right?
16: Okay.
15: All right, I did a good job tonight. But if you did it during the game, somebody on your team's wearing one.
16: Of course. Okay, yeah. Well,

0: Loved it. And at the same time, I'm like, that'd be one of those things. Like, if my kid did that, I'd be like, hey, come here for a second.
1: Yeah.
0: Maybe we don't. But if your kid did it, I'd love it.
1: What about home runs being
0: same thing
1: celebrated?
0: You want to pimp your home run? Go knock it out.
1: Okay.
0: Yeah, you want to be Puig?
1: Pop your collar, spin around.
0: Ricky Henderson was doing it and going so wide around the corner when he hit first base. Like, get a home run. Go do your thing.
1: Right before I left, they had something on Pedro. They were just talking about Pedro Martinez, and something happened with the Yankees and the Red Sox, and he went over to a guy and asked, who do you want me to get?
0: Yeah.
1: Yeah.
0: Oh, yeah.
1: Yeah.
0: Well, again, this was 30 years ago, and that was a Cardinals is a mortal crime.
1: Yeah.
0: Like, you needed to be punished because how dare you have a good time? Remember Jose Lima?
1: I do remember Jose Lima.
0: Jose Lima was one of the first guys that after he'd got a strikeout or got a guy out, he'd act.
1: He'd do something.
0: He'd do something.
1: Yeah.
0: Right. And everybody was furious at him. And now this guy's doing a whole choreographed routine on the mound. It's amazing. I love it.
1: I called it I thought it was the Marvel landing. The superhero landing.
0: Yeah.
1: 3-point land. Yeah, there you go.
0: It's one where he runs his fingers along the grass. Like,
1: right.
0: it's
1: But if I take you yard, expect something coming back.
0: Sure.
1: Yeah.
0: Sure. Yeah. I mean, like, you can't only have it one way.
1: I thought the craziest thing I ever saw in a professional football game was when Terrell Owens was still playing.
0: Yeah.
1: And he was playing the Baltimore Ravens. And he scored and did Ray Lewis's squirrel dance. I'm like, you were crazy.
0: I would not.
1: In Baltimore.
0: I think just one of those rules is just leave Ray alone. Like, I know.
1: In Baltimore.
0: I don't think we want him. Ray might react poorly.
1: Right.
0: Let's try something different. 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
1: Puka gets it every now and then. You know, Puka, after every catch, he spins the football and does the double biceps. So every time a DB makes a play on him, that's exactly what they do.
0: Fine.
1: I love it. I love it. If you're good enough to do it, you're good enough to take it at the same time.
0: Okay, now let me ask you this. Jeffrey Yan in his major league, like, Puka is a made guy in this league.
1: Mm-hmm.
0: There's with certain credentials comes certain, shall we say, considerations.
1: Of course, yes.
0: What if in your first catch in the NFL, you catch a ball over the middle, 8-yard gain? Okay, I think that's probably the equivalent of a strikeout.
1: Okay.
0: Can you double bicep and
1: get
0: spin
1: up
0: the
1: and
0: ball?
1: Spin the ball? You might want to reconsider. You might want to reconsider that. Yeah.
0: Because that's what old Jeffrey Yan did today in his first K.
1: Plaxico Burress, remember that? One of his first catches, he spiked the football. Just one problem, he wasn't down yet, so it became a fumble.
0: That's the second dumbest thing that Plaxico Burress did. The dumbest, of course, was blowing a hole in his own leg.
1: That would be number one, yes, no doubt.
0: I'm not a gun guy, but, I mean, doesn't, like, maybe putting it in the waistband of your sweats seem a little risky?
1: A little bit. He's been talking about that on podcasts. He said he had it in his waistband, and it fell, and he just tried to grab it as it's sliding down inside his sweats. So as he grabbed it, it went off. And he said when it went off, all he was worried about was, did anybody hear that?
0: Right. Well, I mean, maybe the sound of it tearing through your leg meat muffled the sound a little bit.
1: Right.
0: That might have had something to do with it.
1: He said he looked down, his foot was covered in blood, obviously.
0: Well,
1: but all he was worried about was, did anybody hear it?
0: Right. You know, God bless him.
1: Wasn't that Tom Coughlin?
0: Yeah.
1: I'd be worried, too.
0: Yeah. What would Dick Vermeil have done if you came in the next day and said, hey, coach, I got to tell you something?
1: He would politely tell you you're a dumbass. He would. He would politely rip you to shreds. He was great at that. You know, I'm not going to tell him he's a dumbass. I love him too much to do that. I'm not going to tell him he's the dumbest guy on the planet, that he just ruined his whole life. I wouldn't do that.
0: Ooh. Dip Stetson Bennett just had a little bobbled snap right there that was on the exchange.
1: Yeah.
0: Like kind of a rough little practice so far for 13.
1: So here's the thing: what happens after that play? That's Stetson Bennett. So he's going to make mistakes.
0: Yeah,
1: but you can't compound them. You have to let it go and let's see if he doesn't try to do too much on the next play. Yeah, because that's usually when he gets into trouble.
0: That's the hard part. Like Matthew Stafford, and I don't even want to use Stafford because that's too extreme of an example. But any veteran quarterback, okay, bad play. Let's just move on.
1: Move on.
0: Move on to the next one. Let's not make two bad plays in a row. Let's not confound a bad play with a bad play with a turnover on the next play.
1: You remember that movie, The Usual Suspects?
0: Oh, yeah.
1: It's back on Prime or whatever, so I was watching it. Love that movie.

0: Remember the McManus character played by one of the bald ones?
1: Oh, yeah, yeah, yeah.
0: Okay, so there's the scene where they're supposed to rob the jewelry guy and it goes wrong and he winds up, he has to shoot a couple of people.
1: Yeah.
0: And his words after that, perfect. They fit a quarterback perfect. He says, bad day, blanket. Now, he just shot two guys. All he said was, bad day, blanket. Move on.
1: Yeah, I guess
0: that's so. Like, the mentality.
1: Whatever you do, you're going to have some bad days, I guess. Hopefully, it's not McManus shooting you. But, that's right. One of those deals. We got a little shop talk coming up in just a little bit. We're still waiting for Kyren Williams. The Rams are getting ready to wrap up their practice here in a little bit. We'll stick around until Kyren comes through. And, in fact, I think I just heard the horn.
0: That was the horn.
1: That's the horn. So, Kyren Williams coming up before too long. That's coming up next. It's DeMarco and Travis, 710 ESPN.
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2: More DeMarco and Travis right now.
3: All right, Kyren Williams is going to head over this way before too long. Practice kind of breaking up here a little bit. This has got to be a good feeling for these guys, right, DeMarco?
4: Oh, my God.
3: Practice is over for the day. One more sleep here in the dorm, and then they get to go back to their normal lives of wherever the apartments or homes they might be living in. They get to sleep in their own bed again.
4: Another difference between us and them. See, when camp broke, it was a beeline to the bar.
3: Oh.
4: Yeah. Let's go celebrate, have some fun. We made it.
3: These guys don't look like they're spending a ton of time in the bar.
4: Nope. All that's over. It's done with now. I mean, it's football 24/7. But, yeah, I mean, once camp broke, we couldn't wait to get the hell out of there.
3: Give me a PG-13 version of you and your teammates going out to the bar. Like, what do you guys just – how many guys would go?
4: All of us.
3: Like 75 guys?
4: Yes, we would take over the bar. There was a place called Fast Eddie's. That was right between Illinois, where we trained, and St. Louis, and we would just take over the whole bar. Yeah, this was our thing. Yeah, that's how we drink away Vermeil's practice. Yeah,
3: I can't imagine being out in that horrible Midwestern heat in the middle of the summer, busting your hump for as long as you are in 2-a-days and everything else, and guys probably hitting like crazy, and then going and dehydrating the you-know-what out of yourself at a bar.
4: And he would always kill us. Like, the team meetings were long. When it said he's going to speak for 60 minutes, he's going to speak for 60 minutes.
3: Yeah.
4: But the field one is short. Hey, guys, good practice. See you and go. His last day of camp was always the longest one because he knew where we were going.
3: Trying to keep you out of the spot.
4: He would just keep talking. Yeah. So we're, like, trying to break it down. All right, here we go. No, I'm not done yet. Okay, here we go.
3: Who was the ringleader? Was it you?
4: No, we had several.
3: Okay.
4: I feel like
3: it was you.
4: I wasn't the ringleader, but I was the consigliere. That was me. Yeah,
3: okay.
4: I was that guy. Yeah, yeah.
3: Who was
4: Grant Wistrom? Actually, was the leader.
3: Okay.
4: Yeah, he was the guy that would go on like 2-week benders.
3: Oh.
4: Yeah, that was his off season. The first day of off season, 2-week bender.
3: Would you ever give him like a hey tone? Like, we need to chill out.
4: No,
3: like,
4: I'm with him. No, absolutely not. No, that's why the 999. Does not scare me.
3: You convinced me. Two things have convinced me. Your consistency on insisting that it's not a biggie deal has worn me down.
5: Mm.
3: And I saw you eat a 40-ounce tomahawk steak in 4 seconds.
4: Yeah. Okay.
3: So
4: right.
3: I would imagine
5: beer, hot dogs. Ooh.
3: But the hot dogs is a no-brainer. That's 9 beers in 2.5 hours, though. Like you said, I feel like you're capable of doing a whole bunch.
4: Being aggressively handed beers, like, you have no choice but to drink it. I think Kyren's coming over.
3: Where is he? I don't
4: see
3: him.
4: He's right there.
3: Oh, there he is.
4: Telling
3: us that.
4: Fantastic.
3: Yeah,
4: there he is. Come
3: Fantastic.
4: On in here.
3: So Kyren's going to join us here in just a little bit. We'll get his thoughts on the end of training camp.
4: Here he is.
3: Where they might be going at
4: Bruh.
3: The end of camp as
4: you know,
3: well.
4: There he is. Here he
3: done.
4: Is coming in. Yes, sir. Again, he hugs me sweaty. Yeah. I love it,
3: hey,
4: though.
3: Hey, Kyren. Good to see you.
4: Give me that,
3: how are you? Good to see
4: give
3: you.
4: Give me that good
3: Put that
4: sweat.
3: Headset on for me right here.
4: There you go.
3: There you go. All right. As promised, we are joined by Rams running back Kyren Williams. So camp's over, my man. How does it feel? You got through another one and back to your normal 9-to-5 starting tomorrow, right?
6: Nah, we still got work to do. Camp ain't over. It's just getting started, for real. But, nah, we're leaving LMU. It's a blessing to be able to come here and do what we did here. You know, for the last 7 or however many days it was. I don't even know what day it is right now. But for however many days we have been here doing what we do, stacking days, man, it's been so fun. It's been a blessing. And I'm just trying to, like, I was telling the trainers this morning, like, the funnest thing about camp is being able to see everybody every day.
3: Yeah.
6: You know, like, it's in a way where, like, you see somebody from the start of the day, you see them at the end of the night. So it's like, it's cool being able to create that bond, that camaraderie as a team to be able to, you know, just go through things like this. And, you know, man, I love camp. I love camp. I love everything about it.
4: It's so wild. We talk about, you know, you. We talk about Miles. We talk about the MVP, your quarterback, Matthew Stafford. But it's a football team.
6: Yeah.
4: You need to be together so
6: Thanks.
4: You can build that sort
6: uh-huh.
4: of stuff. I mean, you can't lose sight of what's important. But we've been sitting out here the whole camp. We got a great view. What you've been doing on the side by yourself out here barefoot, is that new or is that something you've always done?
6: Nah, that's definitely new. That's just me being able to, like, You know, I've been telling everybody, like, I'm downloading the data to my feet, but it's just me being able to ground myself and be able to, you know, see the plays happen before they even happen. So I'm out there visualizing practice before practice happens. Today I didn't do a really good job visualizing because the one thing that I was working on outside before practice I didn't do in practice, which, you know, it's upsetting. But, you know, that's why we got me. That's why we got more days to get right, get back right and stacking days. But for me, you know, I'm out here just grounding myself to where, you know, I'm able to get into practice and I'm comfortable.

0: You know, I've been here,
1: Yeah.
0: I've seen it already, and you know, I'm just gonna go play fast.
1: Real quick, you couldn't get to it on the on when you're practicing because of up here or what the defense gave you?
0: This defense it gave me.
1: Okay, okay.
0: And Myles Garrett is a dog. Let me tell you that.
1: Yes.
0: And
1: Don't say.
0: when he's rushing upfield so fast, it throws me off in my and everything that I do. And so, yeah, but no, nah, it's great. It's a great work. It's a great opportunity to continue to, you know, keep working something that, you know, I take pride in. And, you know, that's being able to be all down back, you know, being able to run the ball, catch the ball, and, you know, block. So that's just another opportunity to get better.
2: Kyren, what about the blocking? DeMarco and I were talking right before you headed over. Uh-huh. And, you know, pass protection is a big part of your job responsibility.
0: 1,000%.
2: And now all of a sudden, you know, even in practice, even though, you know, you see big old 95 over there going, do I really want to do this? Like, what's going through your head?
0: Well, thank God. Well, thankfully, I never had to block Myles Garrett one-on-one. yeah, but, just being able to, you know, go through those reps. Like, Omar Spates, he's giving us the greatest look that we could ask for. You know, as running backs, number 48, our starting linebacker, he's giving us the best looks in these pass pro looks. He's literally running down our faces, and we have to be better. You know, I know myself and I had to be better in striking and being able to get in a good position to be able to, you know, fit that up. But, like I said, man, we're getting great looks from not only Omar, from Landman, from Sean Dolak, from Graham Stewart. Like, you know, as backs, we're getting better because of the people that we're facing. And, you know, man, I honestly believe, and I 100% can like attest to this. We have the best defense in the world, and so I think no matter what, that we can continue to keep getting better.
1: You think so about this? I was just about to go there with the defense. I mean,
0: yeah.
1: You face defenses. I mean, you know what the difference between a good defense and a defense
0: yeah.
1: you can exploit. This defense has a chance to be pretty good,
0: 1,000%,
1: or great.
0: I think this defense has a chance to be one of the best the NFL has seen, and not only because of the people we have, but because of the work they put in. You know, I think it's so detailed, and the stunts with the O-line and the guys that we have, man, too. Like, I'm just watching all these guys leave the field. Like, they're all workers. They're all dogs. And no matter who it is that they put out there, they're gonna go out there and work, because that's all we know, man. And so, man, we got the best defense. We got the best offense. We got the best special teams. And so I'm super excited for this year. I'm super excited just for the guys that, you know, come out here each and every single day to work their butts off to, you know, to prove this right.
1: Who was the best D you faced last year?
0: The best defense that we faced last year?
1: Yeah. One that you can remember.
3: Seattle?
0: Seattle.
1: Yeah, they make
0: yeah.
1: it tough.
0: Yeah,
1: yeah.
0: They make it tough, bro. But that's the beauty of it, man. We're in the NFL, bro, and that's just you look forward to opportunities like this. You look forward to challenges like that. So I'm super excited for what's to come, and you know, I'm sure they're gonna have another year of a great defense. But you know, when God willing that we get there, it's gonna be opportunity to go get better for sure.
2: Kyren Williams joining us. Kyren, take me through what you were talking about before. You're kind of thinking about what you want to work on, and
0: yeah.
2: kind of thinking before you actually go out there and do it.
0: Yeah.
2: By the time you get out there, and especially now that you've been in the league for a few seasons,
0: yeah.
2: does it feel like all of that pre-planning, all of that that thought process that once it's time to go, I don't have to think about it. It's just going to come to me really quickly.
0: That's exactly what it is, man. I tell myself, the only thing I tell myself before the play is patience. And I know that, and if I'm patient, I'm grounded, bro. Can't nobody mess with me because the way that I'm able to, you know, press my blocks. You know, I think that's the biggest thing that I do. But just being able to, like I said, like you said, just being able to come out here before practice, and I'm in year five, so I know what to expect. I know the things that don't look good. I know the things that look good. You know, I know the things that feel good. And I know the things that don't feel good. So, you know, I'm obviously working the things that I want to emulate when it comes to practice. And so, yeah, going out there, coming out here before practice only helps me because it just, like I said, it just grounds me to where, like, bro, when you know the three tech does went over the face of my guard, you know, I've already planned that. You know, I've already got my feet in the ground. I've already seen that happening, and so I just gotta continue to keep my shoulder square, cut, and get vertical. So, you know, that's been happening in the last, you know, 3 to 4 days with Tyler Davis. Man, Tyler Davis is a dog. He's a freaking dog, bro. And you know, number 90 on the defense, he's been only getting me better by the work that we've done. He's only been getting our offensive line better, and Puna Ford too, man. Like, everybody that just out there working, bro, I know that I'm getting better because of those guys.
1: I got to go talk to your coach real quick.
0: Yeah,
1: he's coming over. I used to like guys like Blake Corum behind me. I did, because it brought the best out of me.
0: Yeah.
1: Yeah. You feel that same thing?
0: Easily.
1: Absolutely, right?
0: Yeah.
2: How does that
0: yeah.
2: work, Kyren, when you guys are obviously, you know, everybody wants to play. Everybody wants the opportunities to score touchdowns, a big block, carry the
0: yeah.
2: ball. Like, but at the same time, your teammates, like that healthy competition, how does that yeah. manifest itself?
0: Man, I think that's just who we are, bro. Like, it's a healthy competition at the end of the day. And you know, like, I tell Blake that we're the best in the world. We're the best duo in the world, and we got to continue. We got to feed off each other. Like, it doesn't matter if he goes for this, I go for that. We got to continue to feed off each other. So, man, just being able to come out here and practice each and every single day, you know, and continue to keep getting better, that's what it's all about.
2: DeMarco and I were talking about this yesterday, the revival of the Notre Dame-USC series. What did you think? I was bummed to see it go away
0: scared,
2: in the first place.
0: Yeah, they were so scared, you know, that they had to cancel it only just to bring it back. So I guess, I don't know, man. I know Notre Dame's going to win the national championship this year, and USC is just lucky that we don't got to play this year.
2: It's going to be weird having that game right out of the chute, though, right? Like, week one is when they're going to play it moving forward.
0: It's in 2030, right, though? It's
2: yeah, like, 2030, yeah. 2031, a little home and home, but week yeah. one both
0: Same
2: times.
0: Year that they play Michigan.
2: Oh, okay.
0: Yeah.
2: So yeah, they bring that back.
0: I bring that back. I think that's another good one because when we played Michigan my freshman year, it was 45-0. So I can't wait for Notre Dame to get that get back against the Wolverines.
2: What made you decide Notre Dame was the place for you?
0: Man, it was just everything I wanted in the college. You know, it was everything that I wanted, you know, in the football program. And at the time, and still at the time, it's obviously the best. You know, make national broadcast, television. They got the history of guys in the NFL. And, man, I just knew that if I could go to Notre Dame and I can, you know, play at the highest level, then I have give myself the best chance of being in the NFL, which was ultimately the dream.
2: So you come into the season, and, you know, just looking at you, you look like you're a little leaner than maybe you were a year ago. Am I right?
0: Heck yeah, yeah.
2: How come?
0: Definitely down. Man, I don't even know. I don't know how come. I just think that I'm continuing to keep getting better with, you know, with age, and, you know, I tell myself I'm like fine wine, baby. So I'm continuing to keep getting better, and like you said, I had dropped down like I'm 9% body fat with 180 something lean muscle mass. So I'm dang near just a ball of muscle right now. So, but yeah, I mean, I think that's just credits to my chef, credits to the people that, you know, the strength staff and everybody that, you know, continues to allow me to get better each and every single day in the Rams organization. So, you know, shout out to them because they're making it happen.
2: What do you think it's going to be like going all the way to Australia to play a football game?
0: It's going to be a blessing.
2: Yeah.
0: It's going to be something that doesn't probably feel real in the moment, but once you look back at it and realize how far a football could take you and, you know, how far I've really come from being just playing football in my front yard in St. Louis, Missouri, to being in Melbourne, Australia in front of 100,000 people, man. God willing, we get there, bro. It's going to be the best feeling ever, you know, just being able to go ball.
2: That's got to be a trip for you, too. Like you said, growing up in St. Louis, the hometown team at the time.
0: Yeah. Yeah,
2: and now all of a sudden the Rams moved to L.A. You are in L.A. on your hometown team, but it's in a different town.
0: Yeah. I think this is like – I'm in a moment, like I said, I'm in my fifth year, and I'm realizing what God has done for me, what God has always been working for me. So it's like, it's not being frustrated when things don't go my way. It's not being, you know, upset if I don't get something right, man. It's knowing that I'm here for a reason. It's knowing that that when it doesn't go my way, I continue to take it with a smile and know that this is an opportunity of growth. And so, like you said, just being able to come from St. Louis, Missouri, to play in Melbourne, Australia, I think that's it's everything. You know, I'm not looking at it as, oh, I got to go do this. It's just the basics line of, man, this is what you asked for your whole life.
2: Last one for me before Laura's got something for you here. Like, when we're getting ready for the schedule to roll out, one of the things that I always like to look at is how many times are you guys going to play Monday night, Sunday night, Thursday night?
0: Yeah.
2: You guys got seven of them this year. Like, I mean, you got the night before Thanksgiving. Uh-huh. You've got Christmas night. Uh-huh. Do you guys look forward to that stuff, too? Like, how many times you're going to get the stage to yourself?
0: Bro, that's what we work so hard for. That's why we are out here unscripted practices and doing the things that we do 2 minutes every day. Like, we talk about the pressure is a privilege, and we're built for it. We're made for it. And so being able to, you know, have seven primetime games, man, that's what it's about. That's what we asked for. That's what we prayed for. So why not, you know, go live it up when we had the chance to? So, you know, Coach McVay, he said it, and that's just continue what I keep telling people when they ask me, like, oh, my gosh, you get all these primetimes. And I'm like, bro, the pressure is a privilege, bro. Like,
2: yeah.
0: We asked for this. It's what we wanted. So, like, why not? Like I said, why not just go for it?
2: And it means that there's big expectations that come along with it. You know, everybody looks around and says, okay, who do we think is going to be the better teams? And, okay, we'll put them, and them on these primetime games, and you guys are one of those teams.
0: Yeah, and like I said, I think that's what we work for, man. I know for a fact that this is, like I said, this is something I've always wanted. So I'm going to continue to keep taking it with a smile and continue to keep working hard and stacking these days, knowing that, like, It's gonna work out the way it's supposed to work out.
2: All right, so we've had Sean McVay do this. We had Miles Garrett do this yesterday. Puka did it as well. Laura, go ahead.
3: Yeah, Puka killed it. So no pressure. By the way, we want another ring, so there is a little bit of pressure there. But I need a who's house. Puka killed it.
0: Yeah.
3: All I need is a good who's house from you.
0: You guys might want to take your headphones off. I'm just playing. Yeah.
2: Who's house?
3: One more.
2: Who's house?
0: That's not bad.
2: That's pretty darn good.
3: Yeah.
4: Question of the day. 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
0: Well, welcome to another edition of the Meet the Partner podcast, the Providence Pulse today. Yes, I get to talk about my friends at Providence yet again. And joining us here at ESPN LA today, Dr. Richard Gillespie. Now, I've talked a lot, Dr. Gillespie, about cardiology. And many listeners know it's the bit on ESPN LA that I almost died now 18 months ago. We'll get into that in a moment. But we're bringing you here today to talk about another huge risk to men, and that's cancer. So we're going to dive into that over the next half hour. But thank you for joining us here at ESPN LA, Dr. Gillespie.
10: Oh, thanks, Chris. I really appreciate the opportunity to be here. I'm super excited about it. It's nice to meet you and to talk to listeners about, you know, this important subject.
0: Now, Dr. Gillespie is a thoracic surgeon and medical director at the Roy and Patricia Disney Family Cancer Center at Providence St. Joseph Medical Center in Burbank.
10: Right, two Joes.
0: Yeah, my life was saved at Providence St. Joseph in Orange.
10: Yeah.
0: But the Burbank one, I have many friends that have been there over the years. A beautiful, beautiful hospital.
10: Yeah, it's a great place, actually. So it's a very interesting history. It's the hospital that Walt built
0: right
10: back in the 50s. For all the folks that were working in the movie industry, and so it's taking care of a lot of really good people.
0: No, absolutely. And I know you're a World Cup fan. I hear Scotland. We're recording this on June 17th, so we are in the midst of World Cup action across the nation, and you're pulling for Scotland.
10: Well, who wouldn't?
0: I guess that is a good question. Who wouldn't?
10: Yeah, absolutely. So Scotland, they did a great job against Haiti. And actually, shout out to Haiti. They did a wonderful game. So, but they won, 1-0. Nil is a word.
0: Yes,
10: apparently.
0: Nil is a word.
10: And
0: that's the top. We are the home here at ESPN LA of LAFC. Now, do you get into MLS at all?
10: I'm aware that it exists.
0: Okay, there we go.
10: I mean, I love to watch it. Big Messi fan. Love to see what he's doing down in
0: Inter Miami.
10: So yeah, wonderful.
0: Oh, beautiful. Oh, Dr. Gillespie, I have had the privilege, and who would think that I would be an advocate for men's health if we were to go back just a few years ago? But I had heart failure. I went to Providence St. Joseph in Orange, and as I always say this to my listeners on ESPN LA, if I wasn't at a Providence hospital, I would die. I would have died. And that is the truth, because I received world-class care. The first week, it was just regular heart failure, and then that rolled into strokes and seizures. I ended up in the ICU. I was in a coma for a few days. And if I didn't have the amazing care of the cardiology team that kept me in the hospital, didn't let me go home right away to make sure, I wouldn't have had the stroke and the seizures in the hospital. I wouldn't have ended up with world-class ICU care. But now, in my second year of talking about the greatness of Providence, I've been able to talk about to our listeners about everything from men's health. And so many people know my story, and they know about cardiology, right? And we talk about diabetes and all those things, how it can affect the heart. But the other killer of men and men's health is cancer. So let's start right there. Why do men not take cancer serious enough?
10: I wouldn't necessarily put that on men only. I think we all, realizes that cancer is something that's, a possibility in their lives, and it's scary.
0: Right.
10: Right? There's fear behind that. You hear the word even, cancer.
0: No, absolutely. And I feel all of us have been affected in some way. Everyone's life has been affected by cancer.
10: Exactly.
0: A relative, a friend, somebody.
10: Absolutely. And so, and that's, you know, I think that's an important thing to know. So, you know, but, you know, we're all walking around, you know, living our lives, and you don't think about that as a diagnosis unless it happens to you.

0: or it happens to one of your loved ones, right? But for that reason, I think we hide from it a little bit. We don't, maybe we're nervous about getting screened or getting cared for because we might find something,
1: right?
0: And now you have to face it. And that's a scary thing. And we kind of, maybe we hope, and I think this is something that men are maybe not great at, being proactive, you know, seeking out knowledge, you know, going to their doctor, you know, I mean, it happens to me too, right? So, but doing those things I think is important.
1: So my heart failure was caused by, I'm an alcoholic, and I just drink to deal with anxiety. I would say that I didn't drink for fun. I mean, I did, but I also drank just to deal with the stress of all that I do here at ESPN LA. And the drinking just increased, the anxiety increased. It was the vicious circle, right? And I am lucky that I was able to reverse the heart failure because it was alcohol onset cardiomyopathy. But now there's markers to make sure I don't go back in heart failure, right? Obviously, I take my medication, I go to the checkups, but I take my blood pressure twice a day. We look for swelling, you look at your weight, all these markers that if something is off, I can call my doctors and go, hey, something's wrong. I guess for cancer, so many times, and blood sugar would be the same thing, right? If somebody is worried about their blood sugar, they can take an A1C test, they can prick their finger and check their blood. But for cancer, a lot of people always talk about how there aren't markers. And we hear these horrible stories of celebrities a lot of times because that's what becomes popular, right? That's what gets PR'd out there.
0: Right.
1: That somebody didn't know they had colorectal cancer and then they go to the doctor and it's stage four. Then they're dead within a few months. What are the markers? Or how does a man who's listening to this, or a woman, but how does a listener right now go, gosh, I have it in my history or my family, and I'm scared to go to the doctor. But they also think, oh, everything's fine. I feel fine, right? There's no markers necessarily.
0: Yeah, absolutely. So one thing I think it's important to recognize is that, you know, cancer is not just one diagnosis, right? So unlike, say, you know, heart failure or cardiomyopathy, there's, you know, so many types of cancer, and they each have their own risk profile, and they're each, you know, have their own thing. So for men have prostate cancer, women have breast cancer, you know, and not much cross in between, certainly not prostate. And these are all different. So, what's important to realize from a cancer standpoint, and I think this has been pretty well vetted over the years, is like there are the common types of cancer that everybody should be screened for. There's the uncommon that we're just, you know, there's just, you're,
1: it just happens.
0: It is what it is. Right. You know, it's a risk of being a human being walking the earth.
1: Right.
0: You know, but if you want to take your health seriously, then, you know, you just follow the directions, the things that we know. You know, if you're a woman, you're getting mammograms. If you're, you know, if you're anybody, you're, you know, getting colorectal cancer screening starting at age 45. And it's just important to know about that. You know, I mean, it's like taking an interest in anything else.
1: Right. So I remember earlier this year, to make it more relatable to our audience, we did a bit on all the shows that I would talk about Providence and Colorectal Cancer Awareness Month. And we say laughingly, poop in a box, right? Or get the colonoscopy, because we just want to make it more relatable. So people actually pay attention, and it's not just, they're telling us to get checked up. It's the guy that almost died, but he had a bad heart, right? He's an alcoholic. He was overweight. That's what caused all this. But for the normal human being, who feels, again, they're in great health, we always say this line, early detection saves lives,
0: yes,
1: right?
0: Absolutely.
1: If it's caught early. And so for somebody who's now hearing this and is 52 and never had a colonoscopy, how quickly can it sneak up on somebody? But if they would have checked at 45, and I want you to back me up on this, early detection can save lives, right?
0: Early detection doesn't just can save lives, it saves lives every day.
1: Right.
0: Right? I mean, every day somebody gets an appropriate screening and, you know, and they survive because of it. You know, this is actually common in my family. So my dad had colon polyps, I think, at age 53. And so the recommendations for that are for if you're, you know, a first degree relative, get a check 10 years before that. So I had my first colonoscopy at you know, 43.
1: Okay.
0: And, you know, thankfully it's good, but I'm on a screening program just like anyone else.
1: Right.
0: You know, it's not the most fun procedure.
1: No, I know.
0: You know, but it's worthwhile. Actually, I was relieved. I was like happy to have it because, you know, young people with colorectal cancer, those under 50, you know, that's been going up 3% every year for the past 10 years. And we don't really have a good explanation for it, but we all have heard the stories. I was delighted to be able to like sort of qualify for a colonoscopy. I was like, great,
1: Right.
0: Take a look. Let's go.
1: And you get a good nap with those, too.
0: Oh, yeah.
1: I haven't had my first one yet. There is a history of colon cancer in my family, but obviously we had some other issues to deal with out of the gate.
0: Yeah, absolutely.
1: I'm 42, so in a few years, I'll be getting my first.
0: Yeah, I had a problem, actually. So my, you know, I'm a redheaded kid, you know, of Scottish background. And so the anesthesia doesn't work so well for us.
1: So now the Scotland connection makes sense. I didn't realize that.
0: Oh, yeah.
1: I didn't connect Gillespie with Dr. Richard Gillespie, by the way, with us on the Meet the Partner podcast. Okay, now I get it.
0: Yeah, people think Gillespie is Italian. Actually, no, it's a Scottish surname. So,
1: okay,
0: and Irish as well. But
1: right.
0: So, but we don't metabolize the anesthesia. So I basically talked through the whole thing. Like they didn't have enough drugs for me to keep me asleep. Yeah, it was pretty wild.
1: I got to ask you a question. Yeah. How did it feel? Does it hurt?
0: It was, you know,
1: it's not great, right?
0: It was crampy.
1: Yeah.
0: I'd say crampy. You know, it was all right. It was fine. So, you know, we made some jokes. I got to watch the screen. It was good.
1: I've had the pleasure in my time talking about the greatness of Providence to interview many doctors. And I always ask about GLP-1s, but I'm not going to ask you about GLP-1s.
0: You should.
1: Okay. Well, then we'll get to GLP-1s next. But the great thing about any sort of video, audio medium, and I'm very proud that I get to be in audio and video. But a lot of advertisers are out there in the medical world. And GLP-1 is that advertises many different GLP-1s to advertise here on ESPN LA. Also, the thing that pops up are things, and I know we say it jokingly, poop in a box. But obviously, we recommend that somebody gets a colonoscopy with a doctor at a hospital. But there are now things that maybe for somebody who's scared to go, that you can do it at home and send it in.
0: Yeah.
1: Are those in any way a good idea? Or is it help? Does it help make it more palatable for a human being?
0: Yeah. No, I think it's a great idea. And look, everyone recognizes, we say this all the time, colonoscopy is the gold standard,
1: right?
0: So that's what everything is measured against. But, you know, Cologuard, guaiac screening of the stools. I mean, especially, you know, one, if you're nervous, and if you're not in like a family that's at risk, if you're kind of like normal risk,
1: right,
0: then those are very reasonable, you know, things to do. You just get a kid at home,
1: right?
0: You know, to your point, you know, you poop on the stick and you put it on the thing and you send it in the mail, which sounds terrible for the post office guys.
1: Yeah, but what are you gonna do?
0: Yeah, exactly. So it's their job. So pick it up and take it.
1: So let's talk about GLP-1s. So many of the Providence cardiology team have all said the same answer, which is we don't maybe know how it's all going to play out down the road, right? There may be side effects for certain people, but the goal in cardiology is get the weight off, get the diabetes under control. If it can help that, if it's somebody who's never been able to keep weight off, is severely obese, that's much more dangerous in having diabetes than maybe the risks are to the GLP-1. How do you see it from the cancer world?
0: Well, so here's what's interesting, and this is trailing behind, obviously, diabetes, you know, cardiac issues. There may be a role for GLP-1s in cancer.
1: Really?
0: Yes. And so, you know, this is very early out. We have an organization called ASCO, and they just published something where people who were on GLP-1s compared to who had bariatric surgery had a decreased incidence of colorectal cancer being on the GLP-1s.
1: Really?
0: Just head to head, right? So weight loss in both, but, you know, and so there's something about, obviously, like, you know, less weight, less inflammation, less risk of cancer. So that's, you know, so that's true. But then there's other things to it. So it may be like, you know, helping the immune system, or, you know, there's a chemical piece to this that we don't understand yet, but that information's coming. And I'm not going to be surprised if in the next 5 years we have a really strong correlation there.
1: That's incredible. I haven't heard the cancer. I've heard about the addiction where I have a few friends that have done it. And one of them was a heavy smoker, doesn't have the craving for cigarettes. The other person, she was a normal, she drank wine every night. It was part of her relaxation. She's got a, you know, an important job, whatever. She has no cravings for wine. So now I know so many people are talking about how we can help addicts and the addiction of the brain and those things. I have not heard about the cancer.
0: Yeah,
1: so that's incredible.
0: You know, it's going to have to be studied, right?
1: Right.
0: You know, nothing's a magic bullet. Nothing's a cure all for anything, you know. So, but it's very interesting, the modulation that happens.
1: I want to talk about genetics and family history in a moment, but this is another question I always bring up to people. I shouldn't say people, I should say doctors from Providence. Is there are so many fad diets in the world we hear, from keto to the Atkins back in the day, and now you hear carnivore and gluten-free and this. At the end of the day, how does that, if somebody is saying, and you see these, my Instagram feed is very hijacked with a lot of different things, but you'll see somebody saying, oh, I eat liver and steak every day. And I'm the healthiest I've ever been. My blood pressure is amazing. All my labs are great. And then

0: somebody will comment, yeah, but you're going to die of colon cancer because you're eating all this red meat. And they go, no, it's not the red meat. This fight goes on, as is the world now in social media, right? But from your standpoint, you're a doctor, you treat cancer. And as it pertains to men, how dangerous are things like processed meats and red meats?
1: You know, there are things that are obvious for us in terms of like what you consume that we know is dangerous. For instance, alcohol. I mean, and no one necessarily wants to say it, but let's be honest, like even one drink carries risk. And it's just, you know, that's what we're consuming. In terms of diet, the things that are good for you from a heart standpoint are good for you from a cancer standpoint. So, you know, a well-rounded diet, vegetables, fruits, you know, antioxidants, protein is very important. You know, I stress protein for my patients. Most of my patients are surgical patients, so we're operating on them.
0: Right.
1: We have to get them through the healing process, mm-hmm. and high protein stuff is very important. Relatively low sugar is important. I like a steak. I eat it. I still do. And I think, you know, again, in moderation, I think that these things are okay.
0: But processed meats, this comes out, it comes up a lot on my morning show.
1: Yeah.
0: Because there's a picture, you see it across the way, maybe you can't see it in my office as we record this. There's a picture of my co-host and I, Scott Kaplan, sharing a 22-inch hot dog at an event at Yamava. Like, this is a few years ago.
1: Yeah.
0: So hot dogs come up a lot on the air. And who doesn't, right? We talk about baseball games, basketball games, everyone wants to have a beer and a hot dog. But processed meats, it's kind of an inside joke here that one of our other hosts, George Donato, says you should only eat that once a month. You shouldn't have deli lunch meat or processed meats more than once a month. It's just really bad for you.
1: Yeah. I mean, I think processed foods in general.
0: Right.
1: Right. Actually, I mean, we all know that whole foods and, you know, farm foods mm-hmm. are better. You know, there's a convenience to that. I mean, does anyone eat like hot dogs more than once a month nowadays?
0: I think some people do. Yeah.
1: Some people eat it on a daily basis.
0: Maybe.
1: I don't know. Maybe so. I mean, we grew up on bologna sandwiches.
0: Right.
1: And America Whip. Right.
0: Right.
1: So, I mean, that was like a staple of our diet as a child. But, it's hard to pinpoint studies that really show this, but I think it's pretty reasonable to assume that that stuff is probably not good.
0: It is the Meet the Partners podcast here on ESPN LA. Today, our guest is Dr. Richard Gillespie from Providence Disney Family Cancer Center in Burbank. You're a thoracic surgeon and the medical director. We've talked a lot about cancer. Let's talk about the genetics, right?
1: Yeah.
0: So breast cancer for women, often you'll hear stories of my grandmother had breast cancer, my mother had breast cancer. So I either got ahead of it or then I had breast cancer. Similar colon cancer runs in my family. How important is it? Is it true that if it's just in your bloodline, if it's in your genetics, you're going to get it?
1: Yeah, so it's not true that you're going to automatically get it. But what's interesting about cancer is this. Everything is about genetics. But there's two types, right? So there's the genetics that runs in your family. So, you know, and this is specifically women who have, breast cancer histories who, you know, their family does, you know, colorectal is a good one. Prostate's another good one. We see the familial connections. We see the increased incidence in families. So sometimes those are identifiable genes where like you can actually get a test, say for breast cancer and you're BRCA1 or 2 positive. And then, you know, your daughters and your sisters will get checked as well and they'll create a whole thing. And so and that changes risk profiling, it changes treatment, it changes all sorts of stuff. But what was also important to realize is that cancer in and of itself is a genetic problem in that some bad cell in your body had its genes changed, and that's what causes cancer in the first place. So this is not necessarily about your family history. You have to have DNA damage in a cell to cause cancer. And so it's a break in your genetic line, you know, in your own personal genetic line. And what's interesting about that is when you can figure out which of the genes is broken, there actually are actionable medications that can be targeted to that specific problem. So lung cancer, which is my specialty, if you have an ALK gene that was knocked out, like somehow, we have a medication for ALK gene, like lung cancer. And so these things, this is the personalized treatment stuff that has really taken off in the past 10 years. And I think it's going to continue to 50 years from now, we're going to know all this stuff. And it's going to be, you're going to be able to pick a pill off the shelf and just give it to the person who's got this cancer. It's going to be, that knowledge is coming.
0: So how does somebody who's hearing that, and I'll relate this to I've had many angiograms now
1: yeah.
0: because of my situation. But a normal human being can't go in and say, hey, I need an angiogram, right? It's not something that's right. done like a physical.
1: Right.
0: So usually, somebody who needs an angiogram, their angiogram comes. Your first angiogram will come after you've had a heart attack or you have severe chest pains and you go into the hospital, right? But an angiogram will tell amazing things once you have it. But you have to first have a reason to have it.
1: Correct.
0: So how does somebody get into this genetic screening?
1: Well, and what's the reason that that even happens is because every test that you do to a person carries a certain amount of risk.
0: Okay.
1: So if there was no risk to testing, then everybody would get full body scans every year and it would be like, you know, and you'd be checked or what have you. But the problem with it, when you're doing tests like an angiogram, mm-hmm. there's, you know, complications that can happen. Even let's talk lung cancer screening, which is something we do a lot of. There's we can screen a bunch of folks and refine things that may not actually be that important, but now you're going through studies. Now you're going through biopsies. Now you have a collapsed lung or something. And so, screening in general is not benign, but it's important for the right people. So, you know, if you don't have a symptom or you don't have, a problem that we know about, we don't recommend you go out trying to find, everything.
0: A problem.
1: Because if you find it, you may find it, but it's not a problem. And now you have to go through this whole thing.
0: Right.
1: So our recommendations really are the things that we know about. So the stuff that there's verifiable screening programs for, breast cancer, prostate, colorectal, lung, do those, you do those when you're the right, patient, right category, right, whatever. And then statistically speaking, the population does well. Right. So that's how it works.
0: You mentioned lung cancer, that's sort of your specialty, what you work a lot on.
1: Yeah.
0: So on top of being an alcoholic, I smoked 2 or 3 cigars a day for a long time.
1: Yeah.
0: Obviously now I don't drink alcohol. I don't smoke cigars. I don't take tobacco. I don't do any of those things. So I want a 2-part question. First, let's talk smoking. It's that dangerous, right?
1: Oh, yeah. Yeah, that's one of those things. You know, there's really no argument about it. Smoking's bad for you. You know, inhaling any kind of anything, really,
0: right,
1: is bad for you. So, like, campfires are not great for you, if you're going to do that. So, I think that's a no-brainer. Yeah.
0: Second part. I used to be somebody who dipped tobacco, Skoal, right?
1: Mm-hmm.
0: Everybody said, oh, that's disgusting, but it was just something I did on the golf course. I also did it, while I was driving. Now, we all can say that that was disgusting and horrible.
1: Yeah.
0: And in California, you're no longer able to sell, at least not openly, flavored dip or flavored tobacco. But now the craze is Zyns, which are nicotine pouches.
1: Yep.
0: That's got to be bad on some level, right?
1: It's got to be. So, again, when it comes, when you're talking about dip, or Zyns or any of these things that you're putting, in your mouth, it's causing mucosal damage. Anyone who's ever put one in their nose, they get like a little sore there,
0: right,
1: et cetera. Again, that's DNA damage. And DNA damage, like getting a sunburn and getting skin cancer, leads to higher risk of cancer. So that's basically what it is. If you're causing DNA damage with whatever it is that you're doing, that's increasing your risk of cancer at that location, right? So Zyns are not good for you either. So, I wrestled in high school. Everybody did. You spit it into a high C box like during school, and so you wouldn't get caught, right? But it's one of those things.
0: So when somebody hears this, well, the Zyn thing, I think I'm going to repeat that to like 10 people that work here that are on Zyns all day. They got 2 in their mouth and their jaws halfway across the room, and I'm like, this can't be good for you. And they're like, nah, there's no tobacco. It's just nicotine. I'm like, that level of nicotine probably isn't good for your body.
1: Right.
0: Wow. Dr. Richard Galepsy, thoracic surgeon, medical director, Providence St. Joseph's Burbank. Now, cancer care is something Providence does very well. They do cardiology very well, as I know, but they do cancer very well. And you and the team and everybody, how does somebody take the first step? What's the first step to getting checked out?
1: Yeah, so, start with your regular doctor. Let them, if you're somebody who's concerned about the possibility of cancer, one, it's either because you have a genetic predisposition in your family, go talk to your doc. They're really good at figuring that stuff out. Hey, you're a woman of this age. The recommendations are this. If you have a symptom, right, which is sort of a different category, if you're somebody who's, finds a lump or, you see blood in your stool or there's something happening, that's automatic. You go to your doctor, they'll start the process. And then if something is found, right, so then if you find a cancer, that's when you build a team. Right. So then you're talking about bringing in medical oncologists, you know, and then there are other people on the team too, you know, the surgeons, radiation oncologists, and various other, you know, members of the, you know, of that cohort. You know, but it comes down to detection, and it comes down to like a, you know, identifying what something is if it's abnormal.
0: Providence.org/cancer to learn more about Providence's world-class cancer care here in Southern California, from the Valley in Burbank to Orange County, St. Joseph's in Orange. It is the Meet the Partner podcast here on ESPN LA. Dr. Richard Gillespie from St. Joseph's Medical Center Burbank, the thoracic surgeon and medical center, the Roy and Patricia Disney Family Cancer Center. Now, let's talk about what makes Providence stand out in the cancer care that you and your team are providing.
1: So I really love this organization. So I'm relatively new to Providence. I've only been working here for about a year and a half. So I was recruited from Scottsdale, Arizona to join the Disney Cancer Center. And, you know, fortunately to be the medical director there. Providence as a whole though, is a pretty large organization,
0: right?
1: You know, it's a multi-state, health system. You know, we have hospitals in Washington, we have hospitals in Oregon, California, Texas, you know, variety of places. One of the things that I think Providence as a network does well, though, is it shares good practice. So something that is, you know, you have a cancer program in, you know, Seattle, and they're doing something extraordinary. You know, we can come to them in Burbank and say, hey, can we see what your process is? Can
0: right.
1: we see what you're doing? And can you share that with us? And maybe that can help our patients in our community as well. Because then when it breaks down to, like, you know, all politics is local, all healthcare is local. So, you know, we need to get those ideas, which can be grand, down to the street level. And so, you know, that's one of the things that I think Providence does a wonderful job with. And it's an exciting time. So
0: we talked about lung, we talked about colon, we talked about breast cancer for our female listeners. Another one that men get hit with a lot, and we talk about it, it comes up, prostate cancer.
1: Yeah.
0: But everybody always goes, oh, well, if you have prostate cancer, that's the easy one, right?
1: Kind of. I mean, that's true. I mean, prostate cancer, I think the latest statistics is like 1 in 8 men gets prostate cancer. You know, but the way that we used to screen it, like, you know, everyone got a PSA like
0: right.
1: every year, everyone got a, you know, rectal exam if you were unlucky, you know, that was a part of it. But then if, I don't know if you noticed, but like in 2007, a lot of that died down. Like people didn't talk about it anymore because it changed. What was happening is people were getting screened appropriately, and they were finding more prostate cancer, but they weren't lowering the number of people who were dying from prostate cancer. So there's prostate cancer that you find that may not need treatment. It's low grade. And then there's the stuff that you really hopefully do find. And that's where it gets into a gray zone. And it's challenging. So the recommendations, you know, from like the American Cancer Society and everyone else is, if you are of the age to be screened, which, you know, average risk is 50, you know, higher risk, like if you have a family member, it's more like, you know, 45 and sometimes even 40, is to talk to your doctor and have a conversation about, do you want to be screened or not? What are your risks versus benefits? And, you know, for those who are, you know, higher risk, I mean, I think screening is very appropriate. You know, if you're under 40, under 50, and you find something, you want to treat it now, because that's going to be something that's going to be a big problem for you. If you're 80, 85, and they find a prostate cancer, you know, that's not what's going to kill you. You're going to die from something else.
0: Right.
1: So it's, you know, it's, you really got to sort of weigh the pros and cons.
0: And what are the symptoms that usually pop up? So you mentioned somebody who's under 40 or under 50.
1: Yeah.
0: What would be a symptom that they're seeing?
1: You know, so, you know, things that happen, you know, sort of down below, as it were. So if you have, like, you know, blood in your urine,
0: okay.
1: That's a big problem. If you're noticing, like, you know, you're having trouble starting or stopping, like if you, you know, what we think about is, like, you know, say, hey, I have a big prostate. If you're 40, you shouldn't have a big prostate.
0: Right.
1: So that, you know, there should be, you know, that's something to do, from that standpoint. You know, other things that can happen, you know, you know, erectile dysfunction can be one, pain, you
0: mm-hmm.
1: know, down below. And so all of those things would be a reason to get checked.
0: Now, again, the glory of sports radio.
1: Yeah.
0: There's a lot of advertisers sometimes in the middle of the night that are pumping the prostate pills and prostate health and different vitamins that can help with the prostate. I think all of it, I mean, I'm under 50, but I got other stuff to worry about. But eventually, my father he had a prostate scare,
1: mm-hmm.
0: but now his PSA is normal. He's on a pill every day. I take a lot of pills now because of the heart, but
1: yeah. Yeah.
0: The prostate is not top of mind, but eventually one day it will be. Is there anything out there to get ahead of prostate health for somebody my age or early 50s?
1: Yeah, I mean, to be perfectly honest, you know, a lot of the stuff that's out there that's being sold is, you know, if it's of benefit, it's of theoretical benefit. You know,
0: right.
1: There's not, I mean, you know, there's, you know, you get that little capsule that's like, you know, this is going to make your prostate the strongest prostate that's ever been, like, on Earth. No, I mean, you know, that a lot of that's just snake oil. You know, people are selling that stuff. So, I mean, yeah, it's just not, it's not good juju for the most part. So there's not really good supplements for that kind of thing that really makes a difference.
0: It's funny. The comp I'll give you to that is, I knew my blood pressure wasn't great for a long time, but I didn't see a doctor for many, many years because I was scared of the bad news.
1: Right.
0: So I took the beet powder. Remember the beets that are advertised?
1: Yeah, yeah, yeah.
0: And I always say, now I get world-class cardiology care. Nobody ever mentions beets.
1: Yeah.
0: Nobody tells me to eat more beets to help my heart. Right.
1: Yeah. It's funny. And blood pressure is an important thing. I mean, that's like, if you want to talk about something that's universally bad for you, it's high blood pressure. And it's completely silent. Like, no,
0: yes.
1: Unless you're checking. You know, and I've been on blood pressure medication since I was like in my 30s, right?
0: So let's talk about that. That's a great point you make, because I know for me, oftentimes I used to say, oh, nah, I'll just drop dead, right? I'll just die of a massive heart attack, and that'll be the way I go out.
1: Right.
0: But I lived a great life. Well, obviously, my life could have been really, really bad for the rest of whatever I had left, because I didn't just drop dead. I didn't have massive cardiac arrest. I had heart failure, which was very dangerous. But so many people that I now am on, I'm the guy, oddly enough, telling people, check your blood pressure, right?
1: Right.
0: They're like, nah, it's fine, it's fine, it's fine. And they're like, no, I don't want to go on meds. I'm too young for meds. But you're a doctor.
1: Yeah.
0: You said it. You went on them when you were 30. Is it just in your family that you have high blood pressure?
1: Absolutely. Family history, you know, both grandfathers, my mother, my father, everybody has high blood pressure. I checked it early. And, you know, when it comes to blood pressure, it's time. It's time under tension. So if your blood pressure is high for a certain amount of years, you're causing damage to your blood vessels. You're just doing it. It causes hardening. It causes atherosclerosis. It causes, you know, the setup for heart attacks, strokes, all that kind of stuff. You know, peripheral vascular disease. You know, and so if you can keep your blood pressure at a normal level, none of that happens. So it's like the guys who have problems in their 60s, it's because they weren't being treated in their 40s. Period.
0: So people make up these things in their mind. I did, where, oh, blood pressure, the end result of taking all these blood pressure meds is going to screw me up, or it's going to make things worse. But there is no downside to getting the blood pressure under control.
1: Getting the blood pressure under control, no. You know, are there side effects to those medications? Absolutely.
0: Right.
1: You know, everybody has like a different response to different meds, but there are so many different types out there that you can kind of figure it out. But, you know, what we know is high blood pressure will kill you, period. I mean, it's just a matter of time. And it's like, it's the number one thing that we can actually change. And a lot of these medications, I mean, the one I take, I don't notice anything.
0: It's like, same here.
1: I get up in the morning, I have a glass of water, I take my medication, I go about my day, and that's it. And so many of the medications that we use are kind of like that. Yes, there's the list. You can open up the packet. You can read the side effects. And I'm not saying they're not real. They are. But the end result is still the benefit way outweighs the risk. And
0: right.
1: So that's just, you know, it's an important thing.
0: No, absolutely. And it's incredible, because when I went into the emergency room at St. Joseph's in Orange, my blood pressure was 225 over 175.
1: I'm going to tell you, that's high.
0: Yeah, thank you.
1: Yeah.
0: And everyone looked at me and went, they kind of looked at me, not with fear. That was the great thing about being in the emergency room, is everybody's very calm. My family wasn't calm. And I knew something was obviously bad. That's why I was there. But they were like, okay. But there was also that look like, we're kind of surprised he's not dead already. But now let's fix it, right? And it took several days to get it under 200. And that was like the first go, okay, the top number's under 200. Now we start to really do the business.
1: Right.
0: But like you mentioned, the silent killer. Now my blood pressure normally is 110 over 62, right?
1: Excellent.
0: But when there are moments where it's 135 over 78, I can now, because my body is in good shape, I can feel it being a little elevated. But for the most part, people have high blood pressure for years, decades sometimes, and never know it other than checking it.
1: Absolutely.
0: That's why it's so important, even if you're healthy, right?
1: Yeah.
0: To check your blood pressure.
1: I mean, every doctor's visit you've ever done, even when you were a kid, every time you checked into like a pharmacy to get a shot, you got your blood pressure checked.
0: Right.
1: We do it all the time. We call it a vital sign for a reason, you know, because, you know, and it's just, it is that important.
0: So we are a sports radio station, and I hear a rumor you're a Dallas Cowboys fan.
1: Yes, yes, yes, I am. I'm a recovering Dallas Cowboys fan.
0: How old are you, Doc?
1: I'm 48.
0: So you're a little bit older than me. So you remember those Super Bowls, 30 years ago.
1: Oh, yeah.
0: Yeah.
1: I remember before.

0: culture that they built. I really miss the Jimmy years. You know, those were high. And it's look, and please, Mr. Jones, don't you know, keep me from buying tickets. But it's been a long time.
1: Yeah.
0: You know, we're getting to be a long time, you know, without a championship, and we got used to it. And it's funny to me. You know, it just takes time, I guess.
1: Obviously, Troy Aikman's part of our family now at ESPN, and I'm very lucky that I did some work many years ago with Michael Irvin, the playmaker. But those guys have made it very obvious what they say, that there could have been so many more championships if Jimmy and Jerry could have just kept it together.
0: They could have just kept it together. You know, keep the band together. The Beatles should have stayed together. That's, you know, and this is, you know, I mean, it's true, to be honest. It's true in medicine the way it is true in sports and other things. You know, egos sometimes get in the way, you know, of doing something great, you know, and sometimes success is not sustainable because of that, you know, because it just makes the egos all the bigger. And, you know, there's a, you know, at some point it falls apart. But, you know, that's human drama. It's exciting to watch.
1: Dr. Richard Gillespie, for a guy with such a great title, you don't seem like your ego's out of control. You seem pretty good.
0: Well, you know, it's internal.
1: Okay, good.
0: So I tell myself every morning that I'm the greatest ever.
1: By providence.org/cancer. Again, don't wait for symptoms, right, Doc? Get checked out now.
0: Oh, yeah. Absolutely. So, I mean, again, so when it comes to, you know, when cancer happens, it's a surprise, you know, to a lot of folks. You know, there are ways to reduce your risk of certain types of cancer. You know, get screened for the ones that we screen for. And then otherwise, you know, good health is good health for your heart. It's good health for your liver. It's good health to prevent cancer. So, you know, keeping your weight under control, you know, exercise, a diet that's a reasonable balance, high protein, relatively low sugar. You know, this is, you know, we know that inflammatory states cause DNA damage, which leads to cancer. So if anything that can mitigate that, then it's good for you. You know, nobody's getting in the tanning bed, you know, and saying that their skin cancer risk is going down.
1: Well, I did many years ago, by the way. I did a lot of tanning too. I was a mess, Doc. My 20s and 30s, I was out of control. A lot of fun, but guess what? The 40s have been a little bumpy.
0: I know. I'm with you, but you're alive.
1: We've turned it around.
0: You're doing some good stuff.
1: Yeah,
0: and I we're gonna keep you around for another 40 years. So,
1: so the biggest things men can do to get that cancer risk down. You mentioned staying active, eating well, avoid smoking. Yes,
0: right.
1: Big one for me is managing stress. I try to spend more time on the golf course than I used to be able to golf every day. Not anymore.
0: No.
1: So I try to get out there more because that helps my stress. But here's the key: getting enough sleep. You know, when I wear a Whoop to track my, this one is really for sleep. This one's for heart, the Apple Watch, but this one is really for sleep and my recovery. Because it, now that I see it every day, when I'm not in the green or my sleep is in the red, God forbid, you really feel it. And now I wonder about what the years of not sleeping well did to my body.
0: Isn't that wild? I mean, honestly, we're so bad at sleeping.
1: Yeah.
0: We're terrible at it. And, you know, and I think that's true, like, for everybody. I mean, we go to sleep with our phone. You don't go to bed at the same time. You don't get up at the same time. Like the sleep habits and that kind of thing is, you know, an under-recognized and I think underreported, problem for, you know, in modern life. And so you're right. Good sleep, you know, solves a lot of ills. And if you want to get in shape and if you want to lose weight, good sleep is important for all of that too, right? So it's part of the whole process.
1: Absolutely. One last thing I'll ask you that doesn't get show up, hydration. You know, so we have a teammate here who, Greg Bergman, who you actually just met a few moments ago. He does the morning show too with me. The other morning, and we've talked about this on the air, so it's not a secret. But he said, I had mentioned that I didn't sleep well and I felt like crap. And he goes, well, I'm pooping blood. I said, well, that's not good, Greg. And I basically begged him to go to the doctor that day, like go to the hospital. And he goes, nah, it's fine, it's fine. I said, no, Greg, look at me as somebody. Let me be the example. Go to the doctor today. So he went to the doctor. Now, it ended up being just hemorrhoids. That he's under a lot of stress.
0: Yeah.
1: But also, here's the other thing about Greg. Doesn't drink any water. Drinks coffee all day long, but doesn't hydrate.
0: No, he's a kidney stone walking around waiting to happen.
1: But also, hydration, we are finding out how important it is. Just like we talk about diabetes, all these things, stress, sleeping well. You got to be hydrated.
0: Yeah.
1: Water's your friend. Right?
0: Absolutely. No question.
1: Yeah.
0: So it flushes out toxins, you know, keeps everything running smoothly, and again, I mean, like sleep, you know, some people are really good. Some people carry that gallon jug around, you know, consume a gallon of water a day. That's
1: not a bad thing, right?
0: It's not a bad thing. There's nothing wrong with that. So now, you know, you can overdo water too. You know, I've taken care of a few people who, Got it.

0: like basically got water poisoning over doing that kind of stuff.
1: But that's because they threw off their electrolytes, right?
0: Exactly. The sodium went down.
1: Yeah. Big so problem. You got to. So it's so funny. Those first few weeks after heart failure, sodium's like the enemy. Then we realized all was good. So it's like, yeah, bring the sodium back in slowly.
0: Yeah.
1: Don't go crazy. But keep it under control because sodium's so important to the body.
0: It's true. I mean, we're almost made of sodium. But the thing is, when they're checking sodium labs, like if they're doing that from your blood, that's not really a measure of like sodium in your body. It's really a measure of water.
1: Right.
0: So do you have too much or too little?
1: Right.
0: And that's really what it's about. But sodium and water go together.
1: I'm so thankful now, thanks to Providence, that my labs are normal.
0: Yeah.
1: They actually are looking for, like, they check them 3-4 times. Like, really? Come on. There's got to be something. And I'm like, nah, that's all green, man. That's all green, Jack.
0: That's great.
1: Hey, Doc, if someone's listening, maybe a guy who hasn't been to a doctor in years, I was one of those, they want to take the next step. They've heard me say providence.org/cancer, but what really should they do?
0: I think, you know, that's a great question. So, you know, let's take a scenario. So you're a guy, you're 50, you know, you haven't been to a doctor in a while. Well, maybe you don't have one. Well, get one, you know, now's the time. So, you know, you're 50.
1: Do they just walk into a Providence hospital? What do they do?
0: Well, so the best way to do it, honestly, is I think there's two, actually. One is to just get online.
1: Okay.
0: So go to providence.org and take a look. There's going to be, you know, a primary care doctor in your neighborhood. You know, find one. And then, you know, or, and this is another good one, you know, ask your friends. Ask your wife. She probably knows. You know, so, you know, have a referral because, you know, when you meet with a doctor, the most important thing is that you like them, that you actually will listen to them and they'll listen to you. And there's a relationship there that's a real thing. You find somebody that you work well with, you're going to take better care of yourself because you're going to trust what they have to say. And they're going to hopefully not, you know, make you, they're going to feel like you trust what they have to say.
1: Right.
0: So one, get a doctor and then, you know, get screened for the things you get screened on. Get your colonoscopy done, you know, get your PSA done if it's the right thing for you. And that's going to help a lot.
1: And ask about genetic counseling, right? If you think that there might be inherited risk.
0: Right. And I think, you know, nowadays families seem to have like really understand that better. Like 30 years ago, we didn't get it. You know, I mean, we hadn't vetted all that stuff out. But if you're, you know, if you're a woman whose mother, sister, grandmother, aunt, you know, had breast cancer, that's an important thing to realize and to bring that along. So, you know, having that understanding is important.
1: Doc, it's been a pleasure.
0: Thank you so much, Chris. Really have enjoyed it.
1: And that will do it for the Providence Pulse, part of our Meet the Partner podcast today with the great folks and Dr. Gillespie. 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
16: They sleep until like 10:30, and then they're going on a hike. They're out.
17: They've been freeloading off of you for 19 years. Have them get up. Come
16: 20
17: on.
16: And a half. Don't short me.
17: Sorry, 20
16: yeah.
17: years.
16: Yeah.
17: It's even worse.
16: But
17: get the heck up.
16: Like the boys trip I take every year,

0: Oh, come on, man. That's heaven. You know, you
1: that's
0: come
1: a vacation because now you don't have the wife or the kids.
0: No, and you can pull the ripcord. You know, if you don't want to go out in a boat, right? Or, you know, when you ain't got a lot, it's great to know friends that do. So,
1: right.
0: I mean,
1: well, and no one's mad at you because you guys are dudes.
0: Yeah, or,
1: see,
0: you
1: women,
0: know,
1: women
0: you play
1: don't
0: golf
1: have that
0: and
1: advantage.
0: You go take a nap or just.
1: Girls'
0: just...
1: trips aren't like that, Ian. I will tell you. Women don't have that advantage because, you know, how we are. And I'll say it. I can be sexist, right, about my own sex. And we're not so chill. Like, if you're on a girls' trip and one person doesn't want to go out on the boat, all of a sudden it's a thing. Can't leave her
0: really?
1: Behind. Can you leave her behind? Yeah, it's still a thing. Girls are weird. We're weird, man.
0: Oh, that is... I couldn't do
1: everyone
0: that.
1: Everyone has to coordinate what you do. I went to Nashville with some women a few years ago, and I mean, we are grown-ass women and still ran into a schism between two members of the party because half the group wanted to go to like a nice chill restaurant and have like a nice whatever. And the other half of the group wanted to go get completely sloshed on
0: Broadway.
1: Broadway. I was in that half of the group and
0: shocker.
1: And the halves of the group didn't
0: well,
1: see
0: why don't
1: eye
0: you
1: eye.
0: Just split? That's what we do.
1: Well,
0: like,
1: that's
0: you
1: what
0: want to go
1: I
0: on a boat? Go, take the boat.
1: My
0: who
1: approach
0: play golf?
1: Was
0: go
1: do what
0: golf.
1: You want to do. We're all
0: yeah,
1: grown.
0: That's what we do.
1: That wasn't everybody's approach. There's emotions involved.
0: Wow. But all right, going back to Canty's point, though,
1: dude.
0: Yeah, like you do need a trip off the vacation because with the little ones, it is
1: yes.
0: not a vacation. And
1: he's
0: then
1: dead on.
0: When you're even when you're grown, though, CC, guess what, man? Delegate authority. All right, even when they're all grown up,
1: he's
0: man.
1: He's got years and, to go, though. And then yeah. if he has some more kids, it's going to be a long time before Chris Canty goes on a vacation again. Still all worth it, though.
0: Oh, yeah.
1: I still love traveling with my kids. It's a hell of a lot less relaxing than it once was. I'll relax again when they're grown, I guess.
0: I'll tell you this much. I kind of miss the daddy-daughter trips, and then I kind of don't miss the daddy-daughter trips,
1: mm-hmm.
0: where that was my wife's vacation. Like now I know her friends
1: yeah,
0: would come
1: was,
0: over.
1: She was sitting on the couch watching Netflix. She was on vacation.
0: Her buddies were coming over, going to dinner, whatever. Come on over to the house. They're all gone.
1: See, you thought you were on vacation.
0: Me, I'm driving. Right? The smell in the car. Oh, yeah. Come on. God. Drop a donkey.
1: Coming up next, Game Night is headed your way right here on ESPN Radio. You can also listen to them on the ESPN app and Sirius XM Channel 80.
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17: I'm Mia O'Brien. The first NFL game of the 2026 preseason is underway from Canton, Ohio, in the Pro Football Hall of Fame. The Panthers, the Cardinals, knotted at 17, a little shy of 7 minutes to go in the third quarter. Third-round rookie QB Carson Beck's final line for AZ, 15 of 19 for 188 yards and a touchdown. Meanwhile, for the Panthers, undrafted rookie QB Haynes King came on in relief of Kenny Pickett. He is currently 11 of 17 for 94 yards and a passing touchdown of his own. Off the field, a little over a day after Bijan Robinson reset the market for running backs, the Detroit Lions' Jahmyr Gibbs has reset it again. The fourth-year tailback has agreed to a three-year, $67.5 million contract, $250,000 more than Robinson's record-setting deal. This also comes on the heels of the Indianapolis Colts' Jonathan Taylor agreeing to a two-year, $44 million extension this morning. Overtime between Caitlin Clark's Fever and Asia Wilson's Las Vegas Aces ends with a Chelsea Gray buzzer beater three. Final score, Las Vegas 86, Indiana 84. Elsewhere in the W, one game currently in progress. The Lynx going for their 12th straight dub and would clinch a playoff berth with a win tonight. At the half, they lead the Sparks 48-40. The Tempo and the Fire set the tip off here momentarily. For more scores and analysis, check out ESPN.com and the all-new ESPN app. For more on that matchup in the W, and not to mention the very latest from Canton and that preseason opener, more coming on Game Night with Q Myers and yours truly right here on ESPN Radio.
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2: Clearly, the batting average is not something that everyone appreciates in this day and age of baseball. I do. I really appreciate that. But
3: man, somebody told me, I had some people on, obviously, social media, told me I was like a dinosaur because I still cared about batting average.
2: Well, then I'll be that dinosaur right there next to you. Myron Metcalf called me out on my age earlier today anyway.
3: Yeah, he was like, Myron, yeah, you almost 50.
2: Yeah, I know. I'm glad I wasn't trying to keep that a secret or nothing.
3: Yeah, my man was, yeah.
2: Hey, man, tune in to Game Night with Old Ass Q.
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2: I say it all the time. It be your own people.
5: I don't even call you OG like that. Come on now. You ain't that old.
2: Man, I'm trying to tell you, but they just made me like fast track my age from, you know, a young man to getting a little bit older, a little, you know, starting to become a veteran. So now I'm an OG and an old ass Q. Like, man, it's a rough deal. It's rough out there for you.
5: Well, Q, the good news is they also tried to write Chelsea Gray off for her age. And what did she do tonight?
2: She balled out. Matter of fact, she saved the day for the Aces. Not once, but twice. We'll get to that in a hot minute here on Game Night on ESPN Radio, the all-new ESPN app, SiriusXM Channel 80, and TuneIn. 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But Mia, football's back. Football is back. The Hall of Fame game is going on right now. In the third quarter, the Cardinals are up 20-17. We got all that to get to in, like I said, a hot minute. Running backs are getting paid. We'll get to that. But first, we got to get to this.
1: The stories you might have missed that caught our attention.
6: Aw, made you look.
1: Game Night. Made you look.
2: All right, so this is the deal. I was doing a radio hit earlier today on ESPN Central Texas, and as they were wrapping up the hit, my guy Ward said, hey, what do you guys have coming up on Game Night tonight? So I said, well, you know, the Hall of Fame game is coming up, so we're going to focus on the NFL, NFL two-a-days, running backs again paid. We got a lot. Oh, by the way, the WNBA as well. I always like to keep up with that. But it won't lead the show because, well, football's back. Yeah, how was I wrong? How much was I wrong after we saw the way that the Aces and the Fever game closed out, where the Aces getting the 86-84 victory in overtime? This clearly caught both of our attentions. Mia, early in the game, it was all about the Fever. Late in the game and in overtime, it was all about Chelsea Gray and the Aces.
5: Oh, let's just let the people at home hear it, Q.
7: Clark, her pass taken away by Wilson. Shot clock off. 3 seconds. Chelsea Gray for three.
8: Are you kidding me? She does it again.
7: Chelsea Gray at the horn once again, this time for the win.
5: Chelsea Gray becomes the first player in W history, Q, to make a game-tying buzzer beater at the end of regulation and a game-winning buzzer beater at the end of OT in the same game. By the way, she had 11 total points, so six of them came with less than a second left on the clock in both regulation and overtime. Just so we're all square here and everything is out there on the record.
2: And that highlight coming in courtesy of Amazon Prime right there. But yeah, there was two times that she brought the Aces back from defeat, right? I mean, she caused overtime in a shot that I just knew wasn't going to go in until it left her hand, and it was sweet.
5: You were yelling it. You were saying, don't shoot a three.
2: Don't shoot it. Don't shoot it. Don't shoot it. Yes, right? And then all of a sudden she hits it and ties it up. But the way that that sequence went down that you just heard, again, courtesy of Amazon Prime, Asia getting the steal. It could have been a foul. I know me and you went back and forth saying it was a little bit, you know, on the edge of a foul there. But at that point, I didn't see any way the officials were going to call it. They get it up the court. And then all of a sudden, again, I said, don't shoot a three. She shoots a three and hits it. So apparently the secret sauce is get me to say don't do something, and then good things happen for the Aces.
5: We needed you to be saying don't make it, or rather do make it,
2: yeah,
5: when Indiana stepped to the free throw line, Q.
2: Man.
5: 15 of 20 from the charity stripe tonight. Caitlin Clark and Kelsey Mitchell missed a combined three free throws down the home stretch of regulation that ultimately would have made that first game-tying buzzer beater null and void, because the Fever would have iced the game already. And it's crazy to think that two players who are among the best in the league at the free throw line managed to miss it when it mattered most. The Fever finished again 15 of 20, 75%. C's get degrees, Q, but not tonight. Not against the Las Vegas Aces. A good precursor to my WNBA tears coming up a little bit later.
2: Yeah, I mean, there's one point in this game, the Aces trail by 20. 20 points, right?
5: I know, look, because I came in here to get set up for the show, and I was, like, sitting pretty as an Indiana Fever fan. I'm like, all right,
2: and I
5: don't have to worry.
2: I was shaking my head, and then all of a sudden, Jackie Young goes on a 15-point barrage of her own to end the first half and got the Aces back into the game. And then, I mean, again, the Fever aren't able to close it out and seal the deal when they had the opportunity. They were at the charity stripe, like you mentioned, and to miss three of them when it mattered the most, that three-pointer wouldn't have mattered by Chelsea Gray. It would have never got to overtime, and that's why it always drives me crazy when you see really good players, I don't care what level you're on, college, pro, whatever, NBA, WNBA, missing the free throws. Those matter so much. And it kept the Aces in the game. They ultimately win it. Chelsea Gray was the hero, like you mentioned, first player in WNBA history to make a game-time buzzer beater at the end of regulation and a game-winning buzzer beater at the end of overtime in the same game. And, of course, she had to get that conversation, that post-game conversation. Check it out.
0: A three to send this thing to overtime. A three to send this team home with a win. What did you see on that final play?
9: First of all, we should... turning that thing over wasn't a man, but so many moments like that, like you live for it when you're a kid, like 3-2-1 and you knock it down. So it was just trust. Both of them were from Jackie. I know a couple games ago I missed a winning three, so she trusted me again, man.
0: I gotta put it to you this way: Jackie keeps this team in the game.
9: Yeah.
0: Asia shows up in overtime. And you seal the deal. When you think about just what you three have been able to do in this game, and then also tying this into the fact that you're going to be representing your country on the international stage,
9: What
0: is that through line?
9: I love competing with them every day. I'm playing with greats, man, and Jackie was awesome tonight. She had a slow start in the first, foul trouble. She comes in, we give her the ball. She goes on a run for us, brings us back to go into halftime with some momentum, and we started the third really well. And Asia, I mean, she puts the work in, so we knew the tide was going to turn, and she was getting normal shots. And I just got to stop turning the ball over for real. I know my wife's going to be like, stop turning it over. But, man, we were excited for this win, and we did it together. It took everybody, honestly.
0: I love that you were coaching Jackie even after the game was done. But your teammates, they're waiting for you. Asia's right behind you. Congratulations, Chelsea.
9: Thank you so much. Appreciate y'all.
5: On a day in which so many thought that this game between the Fever and the Aces amidst it's a four-game road swing for Las Vegas, right,
2: yeah.
5: Q? Four-game road swing, of course, that disappointing loss at the Chicago Sky on Saturday. They bounced back in a big way in the ATL earlier this week, but still a massive matchup with the Lynx looming. Maybe this would have been the game that snuck up on the Aces, maybe in lieu of Caitlin Clark and Aaliyah Boston being named the United States senior national team for the FIBA tournament coming up in September for the first time in their careers. It was all going to be about the Indiana Fever, and instead, those vets, they still got something to say. Chelsea Gray, Jackie Young, Asia Wilson will all suit up for the red, white, and blue once again in September, and they get the dub, and surely made us look more than once this evening.
2: You know, the thing about it is, and I know that Chelsea Gray is the hero, you know, multiple times hitting the buzzer beater, which is incredible. But down the stretch, what I really enjoyed about this game, and it was funny trying to watch this game and watching the Hall of Fame game at the same time, had a little split screen action, which is a blessing, right, to be able to have all this different action to pay attention to. But down the stretch, it was good on good. It was give the ball to Asia, get out of the way. Give the ball to Caitlin Clark, get out of the way. Like, it was good on good. Like, that was what you, that's what the price of admission is for, right?
5: Right, exactly. But and if anything, I think the critique for many Indiana fans coming out of this game, Q, is going to be that Caitlin Clark almost was too much of a facilitator in this one, as opposed to being that go-to scorer that we know she can be from her days in college and the early days so far of her career. Ultimately, she finishes with 20 points, 7 of 20, only had two threes, both of which came in the final 5 minutes of this game and came in crunch time when Indiana needed it most. But to your point, I think that it showed why it's the Aces until it's not in the WNBA. It's as simple as that. And it's a large part of the championship pedigree and the veteran savvy of Asia Wilson, Chelsea Gray. They've been there before. They know when to turn it on. And that's what you saw. Asia Wilson had 4 points in the first half of this one.
2: Mm-hmm.
5: Jackie Young didn't score until the 3:39 mark in the second quarter. And then, yes, she goes on a 15-0 run by herself. But that just speaks to, again, the experience, the idea of, all right, They need me to go get a bucket. I'm going to go get a bucket. Indiana is still on the cusp of will they or won't they enter that stratosphere.
2: Asia Wilson, 26 points and 13 rebounds other night. Jackie Young, as you mentioned, 22 points of her own. 15 of those came at the end of the first half. For the Fever, Aaliyah Boston, another 21-point night. That was fantastic by her. Kelsey Mitchell continues to be her, 28 points. And as you said, Caitlin Clark, 20. Fantastic game. It really was. And when there's a football game on, but the WNBA actually caught our attention and really had us locked in, it tells you all that you need to know. She's Mia O'Brien. I'm Q Myers. It's game night here on ESPN Radio on the all-new ESPN app. Coming up next, running backs matter? Yeah, they do. And they're getting paid. It's next on game night on ESPN Radio on the all-new ESPN app.
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0: LA's Mega

0: Detroit's Jahmyr Gibbs agreed to a 3-year, $67 million extension deal coming on the same day the Colts and Jonathan Taylor agreed on a 2-year, $44 million extension.
1: There were three running backs this week that landed deals that now average north of $20 million per year.
2: We could stop all this. The running back has been devalued. Not anymore.
3: They understand if you get that run game going, everything else is going to fall in place when you have electricity in the bottle that needs to be released.
2: Bijan Robinson, check. Jahmyr Gibbs, check. Jonathan Taylor, check. Yes, all three running backs, all three got that money, money, money. It's game night on ESPN Radio, the all-new ESPN app. SiriusXM Channel 80, and tune in. 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She's Mia O'Brien. I'm Q Myers, and I'm so happy to see these running backs get their due, get their money, get their respect. And it's funny, Mia, I can make the argument and say they're still underpaid, but at least it's better than it was, right? You can look at some wide receivers. If you just go through contracts right now, look at some of these wide receivers that are not top-flight wide receivers, and look at the money that they're making. It's still more than the running backs. But, hey, I'm not going to complain, and I don't think Bijan, I don't think Jahmyr, I don't think Jonathan Taylor are complaining either. They are getting good money. They're starting to get that respect again, and it feels like for a couple years now, the running backs are, I guess I should say, they're back.
4: Well, you mean because Zay Flowers and Justin Jefferson are going to be making the same amount of money this year? I'm just kidding. I'm just kidding, Ravens fans. But should just note it. With that said, I think Derrick Henry's still criminally underpaid in Baltimore amongst those running backs that probably deserve more pay. The reason, though, that these three have reset the market this week, though, Q, is because all three ecosystems in Indianapolis, Atlanta, and Detroit run and revolve, pun intended, around their rushing attack. And right. That's why I look at this and I say it makes sense, especially because at this point in time, whether it's running backs, wide

0: receivers or quarterbacks unless you have a weird stalemate like the Baltimore Ravens, ironically, found themselves in with Lamar Jackson. Largely, if you are quote-unquote up next for the contract, even if a holding is required, even if some negotiations are required, more often than not here in the last 2 to 3 years, you end up getting that deal, or you get traded, and then you get that deal anyways. And so I think that when we assess what we saw this week in terms of the running back market, so much of it was expected. But at the same time, now my question becomes, okay, Gibbs, now the highest paid running back on average per year at $22.5 million. Bijan right behind him, $250K less at $22.25 million. And Jonathan Taylor at $22 flat. In your opinion, is that the first, second, and third best running back trio in the NFL right now?
1: Yeah, I mean, I would put him up there for sure. I mean, I think that Bijan is the best all-around back for sure, right? I mean, just everything he could do. And Jahmyr Gibbs, I really want to see how he navigates in Detroit now without Knuckles,
0: Monty.
1: Right? Yeah, mm-hmm. I mean, yeah, they had Sonic and Knuckles. Now they just got Sonic, which he's a fantastic back. Right, there's a reason why they drafted him in the first round. I could say that they're the top backs in the league, and if they're not 1, 2, 3, they're right up there anyway. Right, they're the straw that stirs the drink for their respective teams. And again, being able to do multiple things is what is really allowing them to get paid as much as they are. But the funny thing about that is, Mia, as I said, I could make an argument that they're still underpaid. $22.5 million is still less than Christian Watson makes a year. At the wide receiver, Christian
0: Which
1: Watson.
0: Means it's less than Parker Washington's going to get paid at some point, whether that's by the Jaguars or somebody else, by the way, because that Zay Flowers, Christian Watson, those two contracts, yeah, that has inflated that wide receiver market even more.
1: I mean, look, Courtland Sutton is very important. Really good player. Is he more important than Bijan Robinson?
0: Not to his team, because I would argue there are players who are more important up in Denver and should take up more of the cap than Courtland Sutton does.
1: He's making $23 a year. That's what I'm saying. Like, yeah, the running backs, they're still back. But I can still argue that they're underpaid because of their value. I mean, if we're putting together a team right now and you have the option of picking Bijan Robinson on your team or you're going to pick Courtland Sutton, I think 99.9% of the people are picking Bijan Robinson.
0: Well, I would also argue, do you have a quarterback on this roster? Because if you have a quarterback, then all of a sudden you can play a little bit more with Courtland Sutton as opposed to Atlanta, where, you know, the quarterback question, it still lingers, even with a new administration taking over in the ATL. And that's where I look at Bijan Robinson, and I see that he was 31st in total EPA last year, 25th in success rate. And I know that the eye test tells me differently, but the rest of the ecosystem around him, it doesn't matter how talented Bijan Robinson is, and that's why I think he largely got paid, just because Jonathan Taylor and Jahmyr Gibbs were on the verge of getting paid, just because Devon Achane got paid, just because Kenneth Walker got paid. And that's where, at this point in time, it's encouraging to see, to your opening line, Q, that the running back position is reflective of the rest of the NFL market right now, and we are not at a point where administrations are saying, well, it's fine, we can find somebody on the scrap heap,
1: right,
0: who can do exactly what Bijan Robinson can do. No, you can't. Especially in a situation like Atlanta, where you need Bijan Robinson to be carrying the load for your team. Because ultimately, yes, you have Drake London, yes, you have Kyle Pitts, but who's getting them the football at this
1: right
0: point in time?
1: Right, exactly. And again, like I said, with the way that these guys in particular, Gibbs, Robinson, and Taylor, they could do so much. Right, they can run and they can catch the ball. It just makes them so much more valuable. And look, in Indianapolis with Jonathan Taylor, look, Daniel Jones is coming back from a torn Achilles.
0: Mm-hmm.
1: I mean, Jonathan Taylor already, there was a point last year where we were talking about he could easily be an MVP conversation because he was balling. And then
0: NFL in rushing touchdowns.
1: Exactly. And then you know that, you know, Daniel Jones went down and that changed the dynamic. But as far as I'm concerned, JT has been very underrated his whole career.
0: Well, and it's because that team and its mm-hmm identity has
1: right
0: been based around him. Yes, partially in lieu of the fact that they have had a revolving door under center, but also because he is the biggest cog in that machine. Number
1: right
0: one in total EPA last year. He was 13th in success rate, but I think that's more of a byproduct of everything else around him. And again, 18 rushing touchdowns to lead the NFL. And therefore, I'm happy he is among the top three. And I'm not suggesting that just because the stats say you're the number one running back, that means you should be compensated accordingly.
1: Right.
0: However, there is a case to be made that, imagine, and now it should be noted, Jonathan Taylor was a high second round pick. Bijan Robinson, Jahmyr Gibbs were both top 12 picks in
1: yep
0: the NFL draft once upon
1: yep
0: a time. But how about Kyren Williams, among the best NFL running backs? A James Cook, both of whom were not taken perhaps as high as those other three who now have reset the market this week. And so I look at that and I say, okay, it's not even like these three are just getting paid because they were drafted handsomely and they were paid handsomely on their rookie contracts, and you need to match that number for the duration of their tenure with your club. I think it is the reality of, if you play well, you will be compensated, even if you have to make a little bit of a stink. But then again, we got Baker Mayfield, Vita Vea. We got hold-ins. We've got hold-ins that aren't actually hold-ins across the league right now at every position. So business is business, in the words of Yannick Ngakoue.
1: You just have to be super valuable to your team. I mean, that's just the bottom line, right? I mean, Jonathan Taylor, Derrick Henry. We could throw Derrick Henry in this conversation.
0: Yeah,
1: how valuable he is
0: to
1: his team. Right. Bijan Robinson, how valuable he is. Kyren Williams, I think everyone's going to look in L.A. and say, okay, Stafford, you know, Puka Nacua, you got Myles Garrett, you got Aaron Donald probably coming back, you got Devontae Adams there. You know, before anyone, when you say Rams, thinks Kyren Williams, even though he's a fantastic player, right? But I think most people are going to let that's going to fly over their head. When you think about the Bills, James Cook led the league in rushing, but you immediately are going to go to Josh Allen and say what he doesn't have. Well, you know, he doesn't have that many receivers, but he's got that dude. James Cook is a bad, bad man. Right? But it's just, there's certain names that will overshadow these guys, but they're not going to overshadow Bijan. They're not going to overshadow Jahmyr Gibbs. Like, Jahmyr Gibbs isn't going to be expected to be the absolute dude in Detroit this year.
0: So for the sake of the exercise, just to put it out there, James Cook paid $11.5 million per year. Kyren Williams, 11. That's 13th and 14th in the league. You tell me, Q, as I say each name, we're going to go 1 through 10, the highest APY at the running back position. Is this person the face of their team, or at the very least, the face of the identity of their team? Jahmyr Gibbs at 1 for the Detroit Lions. Bijan Robinson at 2 for the Atlanta Falcons. Jonathan Taylor at 3 for the Indianapolis Colts. Saquon Barkley at 4, 20.6 mil a year for the Philadelphia Eagles. Christian McCaffrey.
1: Yes.
0: Devon Achane for the Miami Dolphins.
1: Yes, but probably no.
0: That's number 6, 16 mil per year.
1: Right.
0: Derrick Henry at 7, 15 mil a year for the Baltimore Ravens. He says he ain't done yet.
1: Right. Well, you still have Lamar Jackson there, so that's kind of a 50-50 split.
0: Breece Hall playing on the franchise. Or no, he did get an extension?
1: He got an extension.
0: So 14.5 for Breece Hall.
1: Yeah, he's the face right now.
0: Kenneth Walker, 14.35.
1: No.
0: Kansas City Chiefs.
1: No.
0: Jeremiah Love, 13.25.
1: Yeah,
0: Arizona
1: he's
0: Cardinals.
1: On his way. He didn't play tonight, but he's on his
0: Carson
1: way.
0: Carson Beck may be the
1: that
0: face of the Cardinals
1: sure.
0: at this point, brother man.
1: Hey, now. Yes, that is true. That is true. She's Mia O'Brien. I'm Q Myers. We got her WNBA tiers next on ESPN Radio.
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19: Your home.
20: Perfectly executed. Reeves on the alley. Bronny on the oop.
19: ESPN LA.
0: Mia O'Brien, the first NFL game of the 2026 preseason is underway from Canton, Ohio in the Pro Football Hall of Fame. Currently in the fourth quarter, the Carolina Panthers lead the Arizona Cardinals 24-23, 10-13 remaining in the ballgame. Third round rookie QB Carson Beck dazzled. His final line, 15 of 19 for 188 yards, a touchdown, and a passer rating of 125.4. Meanwhile, for the Panthers, undrafted rookie QB Haynes King came on in relief for Kenny Pickett. He has gone 16 of 22 for a buck 49 and two passing touchdowns. Off the field a little over a day after Bijan Robinson reset the market for running backs, the Detroit Lions' Jahmyr Gibbs has reset it again. The fourth-year tailback has agreed to a three-year $67.5 million contract, $250K more than Robinson's record-setting deal. This also comes on the heels of the Indianapolis Colts' Jonathan Taylor agreeing to a two-year $44 million extension this morning. Overtime between Caitlin Clark's Indiana Fever and Asia Wilson's Las Vegas Aces. Chelsea Gray hit not one, but two buzzer beaters, one to send it to OT, the other to win it, 86-84. Elsewhere, Minnesota, a win tonight would be their 12th in a row, and they would clinch a playoff spot. Currently in the third quarter, they lead the LA Sparks 69-66. And in Portland, the Fire lead the Tempo 34-29. To the majors, the best team in baseball picked up win number 72. The Milwaukee Brewers defeat the Pirates 5-2. Cubs keep pace in the NL Central as they defeat the Blue Jays 3-2 in extras. Phillies beat the Nationals 7-3. Guardians fall to the Mets at home 13-6. A couple of games that are currently in progress. The White Sox, the Red Sox tied at 7 in the top of the 10th. The Braves lead the Marlins 6-2 in the 7th, and the Twins lead the Royals 4-3. For more scores and analysis, head on over to ESPN.com and the all-new ESPN app. My latest WNBA tiers coming next on Game Night on ESPN Radio.
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1: Incredible, incredible, incredible ending right there. That highlight coming in courtesy of Amazon Prime. That's how the Aces took down the Fever in overtime. Chelsea Gray, she was a sharpshooter at the end of regulation and a sharpshooter at the end of OT. 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She's Mia O'Brien. I'm Q Myers. Mia, that ending to that game and those decisions Chelsea Gray made at the end of regulation and the end of overtime, the end of overtime was just an incredible way to finish that one off.
0: The good news is I had already penned this week's edition of my WNBA tiers, Q. They go a little something like this, and thankfully I kind of had an idea where this one was headed in Indianapolis tonight.
2: Where does your favorite team in the W fit?
0: Losing credibility by the minute. Why can't you just be normal? Taking care of business for now. The A in AARP stands for angry. Frisky and fun. The internet hates them, but we still love them.
2: It's time for Mia O'Brien's WNBA tears on game night.
0: Sister Sledge cooked with that one, Q.
1: That's incredible. That was incredible.
0: Round of applause.
1: Hey, that's one of those where you don't even have to say nothing. Be like, all right, then. Enough said. Done.
0: Drop the mic. I'm
1: right.
0: Good. Let's keep moving here on game night. Just kidding. I've got a new set of tiers for you. Last week we had 7. This week we have 8.5.
1: Oh, jeez.
0: Need I say more? So we're going to start at the top. Like I said, I wrote these prior to the completion of tonight's overtime matchup between the Aces and the Fever. But I don't want to call myself Nostradamus Q, but my top tier 1 this week, already in the playoffs. I know they don't clinch a playoff spot until the buzzer sounds up in Minneapolis here and probably the next 25 minutes while we're on the air, but the Minnesota Lynx eyeing their 12th straight win, currently leading the LA Sparks as they begin the fourth quarter up at the Target Center. Yeah, already in the playoffs. So tier number 1, let's get that out of the way. I feel like each and every week we've done this little exercise, Minnesota has been not only in the top tier, but they've been the only team in the top tier. But with that said, last week I did include, it wasn't the Liberty last week. Oh, that was wrong on my part when I wrote that in for Sister Sledge. It was Las Vegas last week who was in that top tier with the Minnesota Lynx. This week I have them in tier 2 because I do think with Minnesota riding that nearly 12-game win streak, I think they're in a different stratosphere compared to the Aces, who, of course, dropped a game on Saturday at the United Center that we're going to touch on here in just a second. But tier 2, only one team in it, the Las Vegas Aces, and it is entitled Death Taxes. Las Vegas.
1: There you go. There you go. It makes all the sense in the world. And look, that game that they dropped on Saturday frustrated the heck out of me. They played the Sky. There was no reason why that they lose that game. Not a disrespect to the Sky, but the Aces are just that much better. And they just didn't know how to finish. They didn't know how to close. And it's those games that frustrate me that the Aces have fallen victim to multiple times this season. So, yeah, I wouldn't put them in the top tier either with Minnesota because they are in the tier by themselves. But the Aces still are the Aces at the end of the day, and they find a way to win games like they did this evening.
0: WNBA champions 3 of the last 4 years, and that's why I think at this point in time, with about 15 games to go in the regular season, Q, it's so crystal clear right now. It's the Lynx, it's the Aces, and then it's Tier 3. Flawed, but could make a run. These are all playoff teams. Not just as of this writing, but they will be come September, come October. The Golden State Valkyries, the Indiana Fever, the Dallas Wings, the Atlanta Dream, they are squarely in that middle pack of teams that have separated themselves from the rest of the W, but at the same time, I don't know how to rank those 4 depending on what night it is.
1: Yeah, you know, and I'll tell you this, man, the Valkyries frustrated me by not going and getting Kelsey Plum.
0: Yep.
1: I don't have any idea why they allowed.
0: I know the cap space is like their big question mark right now.
1: It doesn't even matter.
0: If you're trying to win a championship, you'll find a way to circumvent the cap space.
1: Exactly. That's my point. Like, that would have been the missing piece. That might have put the Valkyries over the top. Now I'm still questioning. They're a really good team, but I'm questioning since they didn't go get Plum.
0: So that is tier number 3, flawed but could make a run. One of our favorite tiers here on Game Night on ESPN Radio is Frisky and Fun. This week, I'm elevating that tier because we didn't have it last week, and we love that tier around here. But this week, I am entitling tier 4, Frisky, Fun, and In the Field. And that honor goes to one team and one team only.
1: Okay.
0: The Washington Mystics, who rallied from down 20 themselves on Wednesday night to defeat the Dallas Wings. They are riding a 5-game win streak. And while I still have questions, Q, of who the alpha is, I do think Shakira Austin is kind of emerging as that go-to for Sidney Johnson. And obviously you have Sonia Citron, one of the best wing players in the world right now, even though she didn't make the USA national team. I digress. And so for me, not only are the Mystics at the top of the race for 8, they could usurp the New York Liberty and get that 7 seed in the WNBA playoffs.
1: They've been frustrating for me this year because they're so
0: frisky,
1: talented.
0: Fun, frustrating in the field.
1: Yes, yeah, a lot of Fs, right? Because they have so much talent, but they just haven't been consistent. They are on that winning streak, as you mentioned, and they came back from 20. If that's all of a sudden who they're going to be.

0: like you said, with them, you know, off the court, and they haven't really played their best ball on the court either. They've been, you know, somewhat like the Mystics, and that's why they're hovering right around the same record as the Mystics, because they've been inconsistent as well. But, you know, Ionescu's, Sabrina is fantastic. She's a great player, and she should definitely be on any team that's any women's team that's out there hooping, she should be a part of.
1: But the argument is, are you going to take Sabrina, or are you going to take Chelsea Gray, who just hit two buzzer beaters to give the Aces a win tonight? Or are you going to once again forego Paige Beckers and Caitlin Clark on Team USA for Sabrina Ionescu?
0: Well, I'm glad that's why it's not my decision. I ain't got to make that call. That's on them, but I think Sabrina would have been on my team. Just throwing it out there. Sabrina would have found a way on my team.
1: So I mentioned it. This week we have 8.5 tiers, so let's get to the half. Tier 6A is Sydney Taylor.
0: Okay.
1: Just Sydney Taylor.
0: Okay.
1: She's in her own tier. We'll explain why here in just a second. Because Tier 6B is the A in AARP stands for Alive Somehow. The Phoenix Mercury, of course, have to be in this tier after they made a trade for Kelsey Plum at the deadline, giving up a first and a second round pick and a player.
0: Right.
1: Their only player who, quite frankly, is like a young developmental piece. Mm. And yeah, they're still going for it, despite an 11-18 record when they made that trade. 11-19, excuse me. The LA Sparks were 11-18, and so they actually had a half game up on the Mercury before they dealt Plum away. And the Chicago Sky, somehow, some way, they continue to find a way to win games in a way that I didn't know was possible. I'm sorry I wasn't familiar with your game at this point in time. They've won three of their last four, including that dramatic win on a Sydney Taylor buzzer beater against the Las Vegas Aces. The former undrafted free agent is their leading scorer at 14.7 points per contest. She dropped 29 in 30 minutes of action at the United Center on Saturday, including the game winner with less than a second on the clock. She did leave the loss to the Mercury earlier this week with an injury.
0: Yep.
1: That's why we have to give her flowers. That's why she gets her own tier, Q.
0: Yeah, you hit me on Saturday and said she's in a tier of her own. And she's a really good player, and I hated that she left the game with the injury, you know, the next game. And so hopefully she comes back sooner rather than later. The Sky confused the hell out of me, right? They beat the Aces, so I'll give them their flowers. But, man, they are such a weird team where they just – I don't know what it is. And I like Tyler Marsh a lot, their head coach. He comes from the Aces organization under Becky Hammond. But, man, I don't know if it's in the building. I don't know if it's on the court. I don't know if it's a combination of the two. But something ain't right in the Shy. I'll tell you that. They need to do some soul searching when this season's over.
1: I mean, when we started the year prior to them drafting Gabriella Jaquez and obviously making the signing of the offseason for Sydney Taylor, who's going to be on the all-rookie team after playing in Poland last year during her true first year out of college, their backcourt was an average, the median age of the backcourt was 34 years old, Q.
0: Right.
1: Between the legs of Courtney Vandersloot, Courtney Vandersloot, Skylar Diggins, Rachel Banham.
0: Right.
1: And then there was a fourth.
0: Cloud out there, too.
1: Then they decided to sign Natasha Cloud as well, a late signee in the process. So, yeah, glad that they've gotten a little bit younger. They're still in the AARP tier, but they are alive somehow. Let's keep it moving. Tier 7, loser leaves town. The two expansion teams this year are currently duking it out in the Pacific Northwest. The Fire lead the tempo 45-35. When you look at the WNBA standings, both these teams are riding pretty hefty losing streaks. The Fire have lost 5 in a row. The Tempo have lost 7 in a row, and that is why Tier 7, loser leaves town. Whoever loses this one, it's on to 2027.
0: Right, and it's going to be on to 2027 for both sooner rather than later anyway. But, you know, it's expansion year, right? They've got to find a way to get it together. They've been competitive. They just don't know how to finish games. And I get that. It's the first year. So I'm not really mad at them for that. But, yeah, they're both going to be looking at 2027 soon.
1: I once again could have made our final tier of the week, Q. Teams that start with the letter S. Because I've got the Sparks, the Sun, and the Storm here. But I had to get a little creative with it. Everyone's going to be talking about tank for Juju. I do not believe Juju Watkins, unless USC wins the national title, comes out after this year. She will still have one more year of eligibility, and I anticipate her to use it.
0: Yeah.
1: Especially because the streets tell me that Madison Booker is higher on many teams' draft boards going into the 2026-2027 college season. So file that one away, folks. However, much like Olivia Miles went number 2 overall, her former teammate, I have no idea where she's going to go in the draft, but she's going to be the belle of the ball. That's why Tier 8 this week is hashtag horrible for Hannah. I am referring to Hannah Hidalgo. The Sparks, the Sun, the Storm, they are all on the race for Hannah Hidalgo already.
0: My favorite women's college basketball player. I'm just glad she made the list. That's all I can say.

0: She's actually a friend of the show, right? She's made appearances here on game night. So we definitely appreciate Hannah Hidalgo and what she's doing. And hopefully her and Notre Dame are actually able to have a really good season this upcoming year. Anytime you get Hannah Hidalgo on the list, you're all right by me. There it is. I like it. That is Mia O'Brien and her WNBA tears for this week. Always switching them up, always getting creative, but she's always laying it down. It's game night here on ESPN Radio. What about those Carolina Panthers? They're in action right now. Can they win that NFC South once again? That's next on Game Night on ESPN Radio on the all-new ESPN app.
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21: This is Kyle Bailey covering the Carolina Panthers. The biggest storyline for Carolina headed into the season is, of course, their fourth-year quarterback and former number one overall pick, Bryce Young. And now, with his head

0: coach Dave Canales handing off play calling duties to Brad Idzik, coming off a season where they went 8-9, won the division, and fell in the wild card round. Is there a big step forward for Bryce Young? A pivotal year with a contract extension on the table. What will Bryce Young look like, and can he lead this organization to back-to-back playoff appearances?
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2: 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She's Mia O'Brien. I'm Q Myers. 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So, Mia, when you take a look at the Carolina Panthers, they won the division last year, but they did not have a winning record. That division is that division where you can actually win it and not have a winning record. But big year for Carolina, big year, probably even bigger year for Bryce Young. He's got to really, truly show and solidify that he could be that franchise quarterback for the long haul. I got to give him a lot of credit for going through what he's gone through in his career, starting, being benched, had to sit there and learn, then gets the opportunity to get back into the game, and he's taken off from there. But now this is the year he's really got to solidify as he is that guy.
3: Well, and I think so much of it, Q, is what is the ceiling for Bryce Young, let alone the floor, because he was 30th in total EPA last year. More concerning for me is that the Panthers were 29th in average depth of target. They're dinking and dunking, and granted, their run game wasn't exactly prolific last year, and they could fall back on it. They were 19th in the league in rushing a season ago. And so, therefore, I look at this, and knowing they have a new play caller, although Dave Canales is still the head coach and clearly at the reins of the controller, I'm fascinated to see what steps they take to evolve this offense, either around Bryce or to build up and beef up that rushing attack to say, you know what, we'll get by with him as a game manager because we're just going to pound the rock and find other ways to matriculate up and down the football field.
2: One of the most frustrating things for me watching the Carolina Panthers last year, and this goes to your point of dinking and dunking the ball, it looked like everything was so difficult. You know what I mean? Picking up a first down was difficult. Some teams you look at, picking up 10 yards is nothing. For the Panthers, it just looked like picking up 10 yards was a big victory, right? And you can't win a lot of games. That's why if you open up your DraftKings app, the over-under is set at 7.5.
3: But more concerning, Q, if you're a Panthers fan listening to Game Night here on ESPN Radio, plus 310 to win the South, that's the third best odds. Now, that means there's a lot of action coming in, yes, on the Saints and the Buccaneers, to be fair. But that also means if all those three teams are really compressed in the plus money range and the other two have better odds than plus 310, it's anybody's game in the South. And that's where if they continue to beat up on each other like they did down the home stretch of 2025, then yeah, I would say the Panthers still have a shot. Although we cannot discuss the Carolina Panthers without first discussing the barrage of injuries that they have incurred here over the first 3 weeks of the 2026 season.
2: Well, that's the problem as well, right? I mean, they're one of those teams, man, that just got hit with the injury, and then they got hit with another injury, and another. Like, it just seemed like multiple guys. Their offensive line is banged up, right? They've got linebackers that are banged up.
3: Chris Brazel's done for the year.
2: For the year, yeah, exactly. I mean, they have, what, multiple ACLs already that they've suffered? They're in a bad position health-wise, and that's what you want. You want to just be able to, you know, get into the regular season. And right now, they're not in that position. They're really hurt by all the injuries that they have.
3: Nick Scorton, among those who tore his ACL, now done for the season. He had 5 sacks in a promising rookie campaign. The defense, it's going to be fascinating to see how Ejiro Avero evolves. He, of course, was retained by Dave Canales when he took over as the head coach of the Carolina Panthers. Once upon a time, a Sean McVay disciple. Once upon a time, a Vic Fangio disciple, one of the hottest names in coaching. And I think that the hope was that by adding more horses to the course, because the Panthers had so much money to spend in free agency, they spend handsomely on Jalen Phillips along the edge. They bring in Devin Lloyd from Jacksonville. And by adding those marquee names, the hope was, okay, we're raising the floor. We're raising the talent level. I've always believed in Avero from a scheme perspective. But at the same time, if you also don't have bodies in general, let alone green or blue chip players. Now all of a sudden you're battling against the grain from the jump once again. I do want to note this, Q, that this is a stat I found was really interesting as I was preparing for this two-a-day. The Panthers last year were fifth in interception percentage, which is a stat I didn't even know was kept. 2.7%. Now, I think a big part of that, speaking of health, is because when J.C. Horn and Mike Jackson are healthy, they are one of the best cornerback duos in the league. And I know, obviously, other players along that defensive side of the ball add into that interception percentage. But J.C. Horn has been great when he has been healthy.
2: Yes.
3: And now you pair that with other members of this team already battling the injury bug, and that's where I look at that 7.5 over-under, and I say, Panthers, prime regression candidate?
2: Yeah, but the thing about it is, for them, they're lucky that they're in that division. Because they might, you know what I mean? Because that whole division, nobody has ever just shown that they're going to take off and run away and hide. Right? I mean, look at Tampa Bay last year. They were in prime position. We thought that they were going to be the bells of the ball. We thought that Todd Bowles was going to be coach of the year. Baker Mayfield was going to be in the MVP running. And they didn't even make it to the postseason. So, I mean, that division is so up in the air. You just don't know, you know, who's going to be there in the end to win it, because I feel like that's what it's going to be. And it doesn't matter really what they do in September and October. It's literally going to be the last couple weeks of December that's going to decide who wins this division. That's probably the only saving grace for the Panthers, is that they're in such a weak division.
3: And everyone is drinking the Kool-Aid that I have been preaching for weeks now here on ESPN Radio. The New Orleans Saints won four of their last five, trending in the right direction with Kellen Moore's second year as the head coach. We'll discuss that one at a later time. But ultimately, to put a bow on this discussion regarding the Carolina Panthers, can the offense develop more of an identity? Can it be more vertical? And that defense just stay healthy? I trust Ejiro Averro, but I need to see that defense stay healthy through the course of 17 games.
2: Yeah, I need to see a little bit more from that defense as well. And, of course, big year for Bryce Young. She's Mia O'Brien. I'm Q Myers. College football is right around the corner. What games do we need to focus in on? That's next on ESPN Radio.
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3: Mia O'Brien, the NFL Hall of Fame game is in the fourth quarter right now in Canton, Ohio. The Panthers driving down 30-27, 44 seconds on the clock. Third-round rookie QB Carson Beck's final line for the Arizona Cardinals, 15 of 19 for 188 yards, a touchdown, and a passer rating of 125.4. He was dazzling. Then fellow rookie Caden Slovis came on in relief. He is now 9 of 10 for more than 100 yards and a passing touchdown. For the Panthers, Haynes King, another undrafted rookie, currently 20 of 30 for 168 yards and two touchdowns. Again, he and the Panthers currently driving under a minute remaining. Off the field, a little over a day after Bijan Robinson got paid, Jahmyr Gibbs is the next running back to earn a hefty contract. The fourth-year tailback has agreed to a $67.5 million contract, $250K more than Robinson's record-setting deal. This also comes on the heels of the Indianapolis Colts agreeing to a two-year $44 million extension with Jonathan Taylor this morning. To the W, Chelsea Gray hit not one but two buzzer beaters, one to send it to overtime, the other to win it for the Aces over the Fever, 86-84. Elsewhere, the first-place Minnesota Lynx currently in a goodie. A minute 03 remaining in the fourth. The Sparks lead the Lynx at home, 87-82. And in Portland, the Portland Fire lead the tempo of Toronto, 51-37 at the break. So the majors, a wild one going on right now at Fenway. The Red Sox, the White Sox tied at 10 in the bottom of the 11th inning. The best team in baseball, meanwhile, picked up win number 72. The Brewers defeat the Pirates 5-2. The Cubs keep pace in the NL Central as they defeat the Blue Jays 3-2 in extras. Phillies beat the Nationals 7-3. For more scores and analysis, check out ESPN.com and the all-new ESPN app. What games will decide the college football playoff field? Your CFB primer is coming your way next on Game Night with Q Myers and yours truly right here on ESPN Radio.
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0: favorite teams?
1: Because ultimately they're the same person to me.
0: My only rebuttal. Shout out to my late great grandmother. 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
0: The only person that can make me believe I'm normal is Mia O'Brien, who comes up with some weird, creative, weird
1: all
0: names.
1: All wear costumes, too, even though we're not on television right now.
3: I need to do a quick poll here. Do we all think that sounded like a duck?
1: Yes.
0: Quack, quack. Yeah, sure.
3: Because that was the only duck sound we had in our system, and I kind of didn't feel like digging around for another duck sound. But I wasn't 100% sold that really sounded ducky, but the point got across, right?
0: Yeah, no, that works. That works. Yeah, that's okay. That definitely was.
1: I could also provide the duck sound effect if we need. We can record it and then we can play it whenever Q brings up the duck too.
0: Oh boy. Oh man. See, it be your own people. But when you can make me think that you got problems, then I know that we are a pair for real here on Game Night on ESPN Radio, the all-new ESPN app, SiriusXM Channel 80, and TuneIn. We are presented by Progressive Insurance. She is Mia O'Brien. As bad of a time as I give her, she is fantastic. I'm Q Myers, and how did that game just end?
1: Woof!
0: That game just end, Mia?
1: Well, so here we are. We're about to give you the most impactful games of the upcoming college football season. And in doing so, it's actually a beautiful segue. Haynes King, the former Georgia Tech quarterback who went undrafted, one of Q's favorite whenever we did our Heisman straw poll last year.
0: Yep.
1: Haynes King just walked it off in the Pro Football Hall of Fame game. This might be the greatest Pro Football Hall of Fame preseason game we've ever seen.
0: It was entertaining.
1: He scrambles with 2 seconds left for the go-ahead touchdown. Panthers defeat the Cardinals 33-30. What a treat for us on this Thursday night, Q.
0: Yeah, no, that was a very entertaining game. I was actually about to say that before he even won the game on that scramble, but his legs is what put him in position to begin with to get that touchdown, and then all of a sudden he seals the deal. They win 33-30 in the Hall of Fame game. That was very entertaining. Look, I don't know if it's just because we missed NFL action so much, and this was the only game on, and so we really all dug in, and we're starving for it, but I think when you put up 63 points in a Hall of Fame game, Carson Beck was great for Arizona, 15 for 19, 188 yards and a touchdown at 125.4 passer rating. And then you have Haynes King go 21 for 34 for a 180, 2 touchdowns. And then he had the rushing touchdown, has a 95.2 rating. What else do you want?
1: Two great former college quarterbacks putting on a show in the NFL. And here we are, Q, as we look ahead to the 2026 college football season. We won't get to see Carson Beck and Haynes King on Saturdays. Will we get to see them on Sundays? That remains to be seen. Maybe more likely the former out in the desert. But perhaps with just 3 quarterbacks on the roster, Haynes King just made his case to be Bryce Young's backup, and who knows what that means in Charlotte this upcoming season over Kenny Pickett. But I digress. You ready to talk some college football, brother?
0: Let's get into some college football. Let's do it.
1: So it's really hard to evaluate what games will be what I have dubbed the swivel point, the inflection point when it comes to, these are not just going to be the best aesthetically pleasing games of the college football season, but these are the ones that are going to change the trajectory of the college football playoff field. And so what's tough about this is we haven't seen any of these teams play yet, and the game ain't played on paper, in the words of the great Trevor Lawrence, not Trevor Love. And so when I put this list together, I'm going to tell you right now, I've got 1 game in September, 3 games in October, and a bunch in the month of November, which is what basically then makes everything that I just said null and void. But here is why, Q.
0: Okay.
1: Let's start with the first game in September, on September 5th.
0: All right.
1: As of this writing, the 2 Group of 5 programs, which the Group of 5 spot is still very much alive in the field of 12 of the college football playoff here in 2026, the 2 Group of 5 schools with the best odds of making the playoff, UNLV, led by one Dan Mullen, of course, in your backyard in the desert, and Boise State. So on September 5th, Boise State travels to Oregon. I don't think it's a death sentence for the Broncos if they don't win that game, but obviously, whenever we hear, a Group of 5 school has a chance to knock off a Power 4 institution, we naturally gravitate to that one. So September 5th, Boise State will travel to a college football playoff hopeful in Oregon, and then October 3rd, Cal at UNLV. JKS, he's going to make another appearance here on this list of games you've got to watch in order to predict the college football playoff field. That's a biggie for UNLV that could go a long way.
0: Yeah, look, UNLV and Dan Mullen, I mean, they've got their program going in the right direction, but they need some signature wins. That's what they need. And, you know, Boise was that program that, while they were in the Mountain West, they just couldn't get over that hump, right? UNLV couldn't knock off Boise State. They took on Ashton Gentry multiple times. Now you feel like, okay, now UNLV should have that opportunity in the Mountain West. We'll see what happens. They've got to go do it, right? It's just you can look good on paper. You can be on the come up on paper, but now you got to get it done on the field, and you got to have a couple signature wins. That would be a signature win.
1: And, of course, after we had two Group of Five schools get into the field last year, that's why I think there is more optimism for these schools that they at least have a chance, even if that would require the Power Four conferences to cannibalize themselves. But, hey, anything can happen in college football. The two other games in October that I have earmarked that could go a long way in a team's college football playoff case. I promised you another Cal matchup. How about Cal at SMU, October the 24th? I really don't know what to make of the ACC at this point, Q. Is it Miami against the field? Does Dabo Sweeney and Clemson still have something to say? SMU, Rhett Lashley, they got a lot of money.
0: Yeah,
1: I know they can put a roster together. And, of course, JKS is going to be among the names that we talk about each and every week here on Game Night on ESPN Radio when we do our Heisman straw poll, until he's not, because he dazzled last year. Tosh Lapoy, the longtime NFL assistant coach, is now the head coach at his alma mater up in the Bay Area. He went out of his way to make sure JKS stayed. He flew over on Christmas to Hawaii to spend it with JKS and his family to make sure that he stayed. It actually wasn't Christmas. It was Thanksgiving. There's another coach who went up to Atlanta for another player's Christmas celebration with his family in order to secure his services. I digress. Cal at SMU, and that's going to be on October the 24th. And then our first Big Ten game to watch for, Penn State at Michigan, October the 17th. Largely
0: Matt
1: because...
0: Matt Campbell, baby.
1: You know, it's all about the process, folks. The first person who coined that phrase in my world was one Matt Campbell when I was covering him at Iowa State back in the day. But Penn State, historically, that late October meeting with the first of the big three, Ohio State, Michigan, Michigan State, largely dictates how the month of November is going to go. In the case of last year, it sealed James Franklin's fate. What will it bring to us on October the 17th at the Big House?
0: Yeah, no, that's going to be a hell of a matchup. And it's so funny. I know Matt Campbell was hired where, in December? It still blows my mind all these months later that they found a way to get him out of Iowa State.
1: They also fell ass backwards into it, lest we forget, after the longest coaching search. And you cover the Raiders and I cover the Jaguars. We've seen some wild coaching searches,
0: but
1: man.
0: I mean, with that being said, how many different programs and how many even pro teams tried to get Matt Campbell's services?
1: Dozens.
0: Every single year his name was in the running for some big time, high profile job. He's like, no, I'm good, I'm here. And then all of a sudden he took the Penn State job. I was like, whoa, that's a big get for Penn State. I want to see how he takes that program and puts it in his own image. I think with the resources that he's going to have there, not a slight to Iowa State, but the resources he'll have at Penn State, he should be able to get that bad boy turned around pretty quickly.
1: He was only ever going to leave for three jobs, Q. It was Ohio State. He's from the state of Ohio. It was Notre Dame. And evidently Penn State was the third that no one knew and no one saw coming. For the sake of time, let's keep it moving. I have seven games on November 7th. Other plans, if you have a cousin who's getting married, I'm just here to tell you right now, that's why we're making this a PSA on August 6th. Make sure you are on your couch all day long, and then you join yours truly and Mark Zinno for game night on ESPN Radio that night. On November the 7th, Miami at Notre Dame, BYU at Utah, Alabama at LSU, Georgia at Ole Miss, Florida versus Oklahoma. Which of those piques your interest the most, Q?
0: Ooh, that's a good one. I mean, Alabama for me is always going to get it done. Alabama and LSU, Roll Tide versus Lane Kiffin, right? I mean, Lane is going to be one of those guys. I think everyone's going to lock in on LSU for one of two reasons. Either you're LSU through and through and you want them to win, and so you're so fired up because, well, this great offensive-minded head coach is now in town, or because you don't like Lane Kiffin, you want to see him fail.
1: Well,
0: right? It's one of two reasons, but it's almost like the Dodgers. And what I mean by that is they're that team that you're either pulling for because you're through and through true blue, or You just hate what they're doing, so you want them to lose. I feel like that's what's going to happen with LSU.
1: So I also have LSU earmarked for the next week when they host Texas, but ultimately there's a good chance that that November 7th meeting with Alabama is the turning point for one or both of these teams, or whoever wins it, I should say, because check out Alabama's schedule after they play the Tigers. They're at Vandy, home against Chattanooga, home against Auburn.
0: It's always that Chattanooga game right there at the end of the season, right?
1: But at the same time, if you're Kalen DeBoer, though, if you want to flip the script and you want to go on a run, that could be a momentum-setting moment if you beat LSU at their house in order to make the college football playoff.
0: Yeah, well, he better turn it around this year. There's a lot of riding on Kalen DeBoer getting it done this year. It's year three, Jack, right? You show up and you show out. That's what you got to do. I don't care. This is that year. There's no excuses for a late season loss that you shouldn't have, or a time that they go out there and they look unprepared, or they can't run the ball, or they can't block, or they can't play defense. Like, there's no excuses. Put it all together now. No more excuses.
1: No more excuses. A couple other games just to throw out there before we got to hit our next break. Texas at LSU, I mentioned. Texas at A&M 2 weeks later.
0: Yep.
1: I've got A&M, both their November 27th matchup in that rivalry game Thanksgiving weekend.
0: Yep.
1: But also they host Tennessee, sneakily keeps finding a way into the playoff field. November the 14th, the Vols pay a visit to College Station. And then how about Ole Miss at Oklahoma, two teams that made the playoff last year, November the 14th. I had some listeners here in the Jacksonville area queue who told me, why are you even bothering making this list? Every week in the SEC is going to potentially be a college football elimination game.
0: Ole Miss. As much as I talked about LSU and people are going to be watching LSU for one reason or the other, everyone's going to be watching Ole Miss, pulling for Ole Miss, and pulling for Trinidad Chambliss, as far as I'm concerned. She's Mia O'Brien. I'm Q Myers. It's game night here on ESPN Radio in the NFL. The running backs are back, and they're getting paid. It's next on game night on ESPN Radio on the all-new ESPN app.
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19: 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Alley-oop to Bronny. Slammed up.
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19: 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Reeves on the alley. Bronny on the oop.
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20: $1 million extension deal coming on the same day the Colts and Jonathan Taylor agreed on a 2-year $44 million extension.
21: There were three running backs this week that landed deals that now average north of $20 million per year.
22: We could stop all this. The running back has been devalued. Not anymore.
23: They understand if you get that run game going, everything else is going to fall in place when you have electricity in a bottle that needs to be released.
0: The running backs are back. 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They're getting their worth, especially when your name is Jahmyr Gibbs, Bijan Robinson, and Jonathan Taylor. 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Mia, today, Jahmyr Gibbs gets paid just a day and a half or so after Bijan Robinson gets paid and becomes the highest paid running back. You all knew that, okay, now the parameters are in place. Jahmyr Gibbs' contract should be coming right around the corner by the Detroit Lions, and they did. They gave him that contract extension. 3 years, $67.5 million deal that could be worth up to $75 and three quarters, and then includes $51.5 million guarantee, which is just a touch more than Bijan, but forget the money. It's the fact that those guys were so important to their team to get them into the mix, and especially Jahmyr Gibbs' first year without David Montgomery. So he's going to have to do all of the heavy lifting for Detroit. And Bijan, he's there in Atlanta with the new head coach, and so they obviously wanted to get him in the mix as well. And then Jonathan Taylor, right? He's got a quarterback coming off of an Achilles. We don't know what Daniel Jones is going to look like, but it's really nice for him to be able to hand it off to that dude named Jonathan Taylor.
1: Safe to say that for both the Colts and the Falcons, their running back is the face of the franchise, Keith.
0: Yes.
1: Correct me if I'm wrong.
0: Yes. No, absolutely.
1: What about Detroit, though? Would you say Jahmyr Gibbs is the face of the Lions at this point?
0: I would say, yeah, well, no, because they've got I've got to think about the defense. Aiden Hutchinson is still there. Penei Sewell is still there. Honestly, Dan Campbell's kind of the face of the Lions as well. So I think that you could pick multiple guys, but he's such an important factor. He's such an important cog in what they do offensively. He makes Jared Goff better. Right, he makes Jared Goff a lot better. That dude, when he gets the ball in his hands, he literally is that electricity that Harry Douglas was talking about.
1: So he accounts for 7.47% of the Lions cap now. That is the highest percentage of any running back currently in the NFL at this point in time. I think that what Gibbs does is that he represents not just the physical tough-nosed nature of the Detroit Lions, which I think goes hand-in-hand with what you said. Dan Campbell, if you have to put a person's name attached to face of the franchise, I think that it echoes that ethos. But I would also say that doubling down and paying Jahmyr Gibbs after you took him 12th overall, it's a reflection of Brad Holmes and this Lions front office that has been bold when everyone else questioned, why on earth are you taking a running back who had, quote-unquote, one good year at the Power Four level, and I don't know if I would agree with that, 12th overall. Why are you taking an off-ball linebacker, a Jack Campbell, who, by the way, they also paid handsomely this offseason for that position? Why are you taking him in the first round when you could have had him in the second round? I think that Jahmyr Gibbs and him getting paid here today is also the flag being waved by Brad Holmes to say, we are going to do things a certain way, whether you agree with it or not.
0: No, and I can appreciate that. They said, I don't care what you're not supposed to do. We're going to do it. We know what we want our identity of this team to be. We're all on the same page. We're all rowing in the same direction, and this is how we're going to get it done. So I respect that. And if you want to know how important Jahmyr Gibbs is, this will tell you all you need to know. He's got 49 career touchdowns. 49, the most in NFL history for a player through his first three seasons, surpassing the previous mark held by former Lion, hold on, wait for it, Barry Sanders with 47.
1: I heard he was pretty good.
0: He was pretty good, right? Okay, so that's how important Jahmyr Gibbs is. Oh, okay, you need more evidence. Only player in the last 90 seasons to score 10-plus touchdowns and average at least 5 yards per carry in each of his first three NFL seasons.
1: Pretty good.
0: Not bad, huh?
1: He also was third in the league in rushing scores last year. He had 13 rushing touchdowns. He was third among running backs with 5 receiving touchdowns. My question, though, for Q, for you moving, for this Lions team moving forward, you mentioned David Montgomery, who, by the way, the deal that he signed with the Houston Texans, he will be paid $8.3 million per year. That's an absolute steal for the Texans, who expect him to be their 1A, 1B with second-year running back Woody Marks, to now hear that Jahmyr Gibbs making 22.5, nearly 3 times as much as David Montgomery. And so what are your expectations, since this will be the first year that we won't see Sonic with Knuckles in the backfield?
0: I still expect him to be electric. I mean, he's just got that speed. He's a home run waiting to happen every time he touches the ball. That's the difference between him and David Montgomery. That's why it was Sonic and Knuckles. Knuckles was the physical guy, right? He was your short yardage back. I'll just say that in air quotes because I know he was more than that. But he was the guy that was going to wear you down. And then all of a sudden, boom, Knuckles was going to hit a home run. That's how you end up averaging 5 yards per carry. You know what I mean? Because he's able to hit those home runs just like that. I think he's going to be used so much in the passing game and the running game. He's just that stinking good. I mean, this guy's got, what, one of three players in NFL history? Rock with me now. One of three players in NFL history with 5,000-plus scrimmage yards and 40-plus scrimmage touchdowns before turning 24 years old. Let me tell you the company he keeps. It's Hall of Fame weekend, right? Emmitt Smith and Barry Sanders. That's the crew he's kicking it with. Think about this. I just talked about Jahmyr Gibbs with Barry Sanders and Emmitt Smith, and let me roll with a crew like that. You know what I'm saying? Like, come on. Now, you're talking about gold jackets, and I'm not saying Gibbs is a gold jacket, but he's well on his way.
1: Well, and I think that kind of the overarching theme between Jahmyr Gibbs, Bijan Robinson, Jonathan Taylor might be the outlier. These running backs that not only also give you something in the pass game, but have the explosive, quick twitch, 4-3 speed that is not like the traditional in-line, in-between-the-tackles thumper.
0: Right. Yep.
1: That perhaps is also why you have to pay these guys, because you cannot find them off the scrap heap. Which, by the way, Q, do you know who is now running back number 2 in Detroit off the top of the dome?
0: I mean, hell, with Gibbs running like that, I could be running back number 2. No,
1: how about Isaiah Pacheco?
0: Oh, that's right. Okay.
1: He runs pretty angry. That's a nice little compliment alongside Sonic.
0: I always thought he was going to be a bigger factor. I always thought that in Kansas City he was going to be much bigger of a role, but then Kansas City doesn't really use their running backs. That's why I'm interested to see what they do with Kenneth Walker this year.
1: And that's why he was a 7th-round pick, and that's why I guess they felt he was expendable, and that's why you see players like Jahmyr Gibbs and Bijan Robinson get paid and not the Isaiah Pachecos of the world.
0: Yeah, man, it's going to be interesting to see how all these running backs now, they continue on. And by the way, they got 3-year deals, meaning they could re-up sooner rather than later. Coming up next, a buzzer beater not once, but twice. That's next on Game Night on ESPN Radio.
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4: I'm Mia O'Brien, a walk-off winner on the gridiron at the Pro Football Hall of Fame game. Rookie quarterback Haynes King scrambles for the go-ahead TD with 2 seconds on the clock as the Panthers come back to beat the Cardinals 33-30 in Canton. King was the king. He threw a pair of touchdowns at 180 yards through the air, plus he rushed for another 39 and that game-winning score. For Arizona, third-round rookie quarterback Carson Beck was 15 of 19 for 188 yards, a touchdown, and a passer rating of 125.4. Fellow rookie Caden Slovis then came on in relief and also threw for over 100 yards. To the majors, the longest game in baseball this year is currently going on at Fenway. They're in the top of the 13th. The White Sox and the Red Sox are tied at 11. The best team in baseball picked up win number 72 today. The Milwaukee Brewers defeated the Pirates 5-2. The Cubs keep pace in the NL Central as they defeat the Blue Jays 3-2 in extras. Phillies beat the Nationals 7-3. More record-setting contracts handed out in the NFL today. The Detroit Lions and running back Jahmyr Gibbs have agreed to a 3-year, $67.5 million deal, $250K more than Bijan Robinson's record-setting deal. He signed with the Falcons yesterday. This morning, the Indianapolis Colts and Jonathan Taylor also agreed to a 2-year, $44 million extension. To the WNBA, Chelsea Gray hit not one but two buzzer beaters, one to send it to OT, the other to win it for the Aces over the Fever, 86-84. Elsewhere, the Minnesota Lynx, the Los Angeles Sparks. Well, let's just say this. The win streak has come to a close. L.A. gets back on track, 89-82. They end an 11-game win streak for the Lynx and deny them punching their postseason berth. The Fire and the Tempo duking it out in the Pacific Northwest. Portland leads Toronto 91-56 in the third. 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
6: 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The Aces win 86-84 over the Fever in overtime. 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She's Mia O'Brien. I'm Q Myers. Join us now to talk about that back-and-forth game. That was made for TV. That was made for theater right there, the way that game went back and forth. We have Tony East, Circle City Spin. And, Tony, thanks so much for your time. We do appreciate you here on game night. And this was a back-and-forth affair. The Fever were up 20 at one point. The Aces battled back. What did you think about just the back-and-forth and the fact that it even got to overtime to begin with?
7: Yeah, what a banger game. I think both teams would have thought that they played 20 pretty good minutes and 20 just awful minutes. The Fever, like, I thought they were about to run away with it. The first two games between these teams, the Fever just completely dominated the Aces. And so when they were up 20 in the second quarter, I thought, man, it might be another one of these. So credit the Aces for fighting back. And the Fever deserve a lot of finger pointing at themselves because they had so many chances to win it, up 20 early, free throws late, winning in the final minute of overtime. And they beat themselves at every hurdle with some stupid turnover or missed free throws. It was an awesome game. It was incredible.
4: Tony, you are fresh off of Stephanie White's press conference. Let us know, where was the finger pointing, at least in the immediate aftermath of this devastating loss?
7: Yeah, they pointed to that stretch right before halftime. You know, it's so natural to us as observers to look at the

0: free throws they missed at the end of regulation as being one play that would have won them the game. But the Fever, they were up, again, 42-22, about 3 minutes to go until halftime. And there were five at halftime because Jackie Young just took over the game for, you know, a little over 3 minutes, including to start the third quarter as well. She was just fantastic, unstoppable in that stretch. And the Fever had a gazillion turnovers in that. I think it was like a 10-minute run where they had 9 turnovers and went 0 for 10 from the field in that stretch. They just really beat themselves. And Jackie Young, on the other hand, was unstoppable. That's where they pointed a lot of their finger was, for some reason, this has been a problem for them all season. They lost a couple games in, you know, early June because of this. When they go up big, they just relax and they let the other team back in it, and then they freak out when their lead goes away. And the Aces deserve a ton of credit for, you know, it's so easy when you go down 20 to, you know, just fold it up and say, all right, we'll do better in the next one. But they battled through and hit hard, and the Fever did not respond correctly. And Jackie Young fried them, and that's where they were pointing the finger, is at themselves. Their mentality was wrong, and they were not ready for that Aces punch.
1: Tony E, Circle City Spin, is with us here on Game Night on ESPN Radio and the all-new ESPN app. And one thing Stephanie White always preaches is defense, defense, defense. And, Tony, it felt like for me all season long the defense has not been there for Indiana. What is the biggest reason for that?
0: Yeah, that's her thing. And they're so naturally talented on offense. I mean, there's a good chance they end the season with the best offensive rating ever, that they focus on defense so much with their words, with their practice time, because if they're just average on defense, they'd be one of the best teams in the league. But guess what? They're not one of the best teams in the league because they stink on defense quite often. And you saw that in a lot of the second half of this game, some of the overtime. To me, where the breakdowns have often is their perimeter defenders outside of Lexi Hall are just not that particularly individually talented. So they get beat a lot. You know, they talk about winning that matchup out front all the time on both ends of the floor. And of course, you know, Kelsey Mitchell and Caleb Clark are super gifted on offense, but they get beat a lot there. And Aaliyah Boston and the Fever bigs do a pretty good job at helping on the first action there. But as soon as the Fever have to rotate after that and stay connected, they just completely fall apart and lose it. And just connectivity and staying in your shell issues that they've had all season. And to be clear, that is an issue of, you know, team connection and things like that. But it all starts at the point of attack. If they can discard the ball 10% better, they wouldn't have to help as often, but they just can't do it. And so their defensive floor is pretty low, and they have a lot of nights, you know, like the second half of this game, or really the overtime period where it was more Asia, I suppose, but they just have no chance of getting stops. They're just hoping somebody misses, basically. And that's what's going to, you know, define their ceiling. If they can defend decently in the postseason, who knows how far they can go. They were, you know, an overtime away from beating the Aces in the semifinals last year, but their defense has been so poor at times that it's the reason they're currently in the, you know, that 4-5 bracket instead.
2: Speaking of that playoff field, the Fever will travel to Chicago this weekend. Then they face 3 straight playoff hopefuls in the New York Liberty, the Dallas Wings, and the Atlanta Dream, the final matchup between the Fever and the Dream in the regular season. It's obviously crunch time for this Indiana Fever side, Tony. What do you make of their next week plus of action?
0: Yeah, we're talking to Stephanie White about that at practice this week, that this is a really big measuring stick time of their schedule. They played Minnesota on Sunday, lost that one in a close game. They just lost, of course, to the Aces in a close one. And then all those games that you said that are coming up, they're going to learn a lot about what their true level is. And they've beaten a lot of really good teams this year. They've basically beaten everybody at the top except for Minnesota. But they, you know, they're going to have to show it at this point of the year that they have that level in it. And it's their schedule is tough post All-Star. They only have 5 more home games the whole season. They're on the road quite a bit. They have a back-to-back coming up. Like they have a lot to overcome still to really solidify that they're the team they hope they can be. They had won 5 in a row before this last weekend, but you know, they're gonna have to show that they can stop some of these teams at some point. They've yet to do so against any sort of real opponent outside of that game they let up 68 against the Aces, and that was a back-to-back for Vegas. So you know, I think that's what this is going to be, a measuring stick for them. If they can go, you know, 3-1 in their next 4 games, then I think they'll feel pretty good about what they can do in the postseason. If they go 2-2 or really stumble or have another game like this or they beat themselves, they're not going to feel as good, and they're going to feel like they got to do some growth and maturity before the end of the season.
1: Tony East is with us here on Game Night on ESPN Radio on the all-new ESPN app. And, Tony, I wanted to ask you about Aaliyah Boston. I liked her coming out of college. I thought she was a really good player. Didn't think she was the toughest player. This year, it seems like she's got some toughness. She's extended her game to the three-point line. What did she really work on to take her game from where it was her first couple years in the league to where it's been this season?
0: Yeah, honestly, it's been being able to play with tempo. and pace. I mean, she

0: this. Mm-hmm. And a lot of that has to do not just specifically with Caitlin, but it has something to do with Aaliyah Boston and the rest of the roster construction as well. Ultimately, the reality is that Kelsey Mitchell is a late bloomer, and late bloomers should have just as much of a chance to be on this roster and represent their country as those who have been a part of USA pools and junior national teams for the better part of their entire lives, for quite frankly. I mean, Caitlin Clark's been on USA national teams since she was 14 years old. Ditto to Paige Beckers. Ditto to go on down the list. Nafisa Collier, of course, played then at UConn. And so I do think it's unfortunate. It's the same thing that we saw back when Arike Ogunbowale, back in 2024, was also a snub. She was number two in the W in scoring that season, what proved to kind of be a standalone season for her, but that's more so, again, because of the roster construction in Dallas and the arrival of Paige Beckers. But it's a similar situation, but because I don't want to call it politics, Q, but you do have to have this familiarity not just with Team USA executives but with the other players in the pool. That is how Sue Bird constructed this roster, and it's why some of those snubs, quote unquote, are players who were on the Olympic team back in 2024.
1: Well, the other thing about this is when there's so many talented players, especially a lot of talented young players, it's really hard to narrow it down. Right? I mean, because, again, you could look at Kelsey Mitchell and say she should be there, right? I mean, there's other players that you could look at. Hell, you could look at Fee and say, should she be there? She hasn't played all year.
0: She just got back.
1: But she's a fantastic player, and she's a big. And you know what I mean? So it's like, I understand, like, I want Fee on my squad, but then I want Kelsey Mitchell, who's a walking bucket, right? I want Ionescu on my squad. But then, I mean, you can't have everybody. Like I always say, when you have top 10 lists, if you're going to put someone on that list, you got to take someone off. So who are you taking off of the team? You know, and there was a lot of people that said maybe Chelsea Gray, who had her big night knocking down those buzzer beaters. But she's also the point guard. She's also the one that, you know, could deliver the rock to anyone with her eyes closed and her back to you. You know what I mean? Like, do you take that person for what she could do? Do you take her off the court? Like, it's really a tough task.
0: So Chelsea Gray, yes, the knock on her is that she is going to be one of, if not the oldest player on this FIBA World Cup roster that will, of course, be coached by Carol Lawson, the head coach at Duke. I do want to note, Q, I didn't know this until now as I'm looking at the roster. Chelsea Gray is, do some quick math here.
1: The math don't math for me.
0: 17 days older than me. So I don't think Chelsea Gray is old. I'm going to put that out there. Chelsea Gray, not old. Not old. Let the record show. The five players that were on the 2024 Olympic team who are not on this FIBA World Cup team. Mm-hmm. Alyssa Thomas, Brittany Griner, Diana Taurasi, who has, of course, retired, Sabrina Ionescu, and Jewel Lloyd. That one's kind of gone under the radar in terms of the snubbing. Sue Bird did tell both USA Today and the Today Show that she personally called Sabrina Ionescu to let her know that she had not been selected for this roster. It was a difficult decision. The five newcomers, of course, Caitlin Clark, Paige Beckers, Angel Reese, Aaliyah Boston, and the Atlanta Dream's Ryan Howard.
1: And those are all quality and deserving players as well. Right. So again, I get it. I get the politics. I get the tough decisions. You know, someone's not going to make it. Someone is going to make it. They are doing the youth movement, you know, for the most part. And of course, you've got Chelsea Gray on there that, you know, I feel like she deserves it. But then again, like, I mean, she does everything. So, you know, it's a tough call. I'm glad I don't have to make those decisions. That is for sure. I feel like I've said that about 18 times.
0: You need a bird's eye view to make that sort of decision. You see what I did there, Q?
1: I do see exactly what you did. She's Mia O'Brien. I'm Q Myers. It's game night here on ESPN Radio. Coming up next, if you did it real big throughout the course of the night, we're going to let you know about it next here on game night on ESPN Radio and the all-new ESPN app.
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5: How are you? 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
9: Reeves has got it. 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

0: Kelsey Mitchell being left off of it. Jasper hit us up again and said, also, real quick, Kelsey Mitchell being left off the USA squad reminds me of another great player who was left off a USA team, Isaiah Thomas.
1: It's a good one. I do like, and it kind of came to me organically, when in reality it should have been the most obvious analogy. Go back and look at the tweets, Jasper, from 2 years ago, so not that long ago, when Arike Ogunbowale was not the flavor of the month, because I'm not suggesting that this is a flash in the pan for Kelsey Mitchell, but when she was the second leading scorer in the WNBA to Asia Wilson back in 2024, and there was a lot of campaigning for her to make the Olympic roster, and that Caitlin Clark was not the biggest snub left off of that team. It's the unfortunate nature of the idea of these Team USA camps in the pool that's ongoing 12 months out of the year, independent of the WNBA cycle and what's actually happening in the WNBA. Although, as Sue Bird told the Today Show, they obviously take it into account. It's part of why she and Kara Lawson are both on broadcast crews this year, Q, because they wanted to get an up-close look, up and personal, at all of the potential members of Team USA for this FIBA World Cup.
0: Absolutely. It's game night here on ESPN Radio, the all-new ESPN app, SiriusXM Channel 80, and tune in. 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She's Mia O'Brien. I'm Q Myers. We highlight the best of the best, and we do it like this.
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0: We did a lot of the W.
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0: I forget.

0: We're still learning it. We're still learning it.
1: It's a great intro. I just forget. I love it. Well, we did a lot in the WNBA, so we'll show a lot of love right now to Major League Baseball, one of the hottest teams in baseball. I feel like it's my adopted team. They go by the name of the Boston Red Sox. They went up against the Chicago White Sox, and this one took extra innings.
2: 1-1, the pitch is swung on and lined into center field. Base hit. Stogard rounds third. This team is unstoppable. Durbin the hero. 12-11. Red Sox win it in 13. They've won 8 straight. They sweep another first place team. Magic continues.
0: Single, the call courtesy of WEEI 93.7 FM. Official time of that game, Q, 4 hours 23 minutes, the second longest game in the pitch clock era since 2023. I'm told Sister Sledge was in attendance for the previous record holder, the Cubs at Diamondbacks back in September of 2023.
1: So it's just the length of an older game, that's all. Right? All the games back in the day used to be 4 hours. And, you know, again, me being the old guy of the show, I never had a problem with it. I always said, if you love baseball, you love baseball. The length don't matter. But I will say, once they got sped up, I realized how much more time I saved when I watched the baseball game because they went by so quick. So, yeah, this was like a double game right here. But, again, it went 13 innings. The Red Sox, 13 straight wins versus teams that entered the game with a winning record. Ties for the longest streak by any team in the expansion era. First team to score in 5 consecutive innings in the ninth inning or later of a game in Major League Baseball history, and 8 straight wins, tied for the longest active win streak in Major League Baseball with the Atlanta Braves. So the Boston Red Sox, they are doing it, and they are doing it really big. Speaking of those Atlanta Braves, they took on the Marlins, and the Atlanta Braves, they stayed red hot.
2: 2-0 pitch at a high, towering fly ball, deep left field, to the wall, Ruiz, and he's going to collide with his left fielder, and it bounced over the wall! It's a home run! It's a two-run home run! Rotto doesn't know it yet! Now he takes off! Ruiz and Hernandez came together, it deflected off the defenders, went over the wall, and look at here! It's 2-0 Braves on the homer by Acuna! Unbelievable!
3: Nothing can stop me. I'm all the way up.
0: If not for Chelsea Gray's 2 buzzer beaters, this home run would have been what made me look at the top of the program, Q. The call courtesy of our friends at 680 The Fan. Ronald Acuna Jr., a 2-for-5 night with 2 homers, his 10th and 11th on the season. He now has 28 career home runs against the Marlins. That is the most against any team in his career.
1: And to see that home run bounce off 2 different members of the Marlins outfield. I mean, I thought that was hilarious. That was a hell of a highlight. And, man, the Braves are red hot. 8 straight win, second longest win streak over the last 2 seasons. They had a 10 straight game winning streak last season. So, yeah, they're red hot, and the Boston Red Sox are red hot as well. Again, if you did it real big, we got the best of the best. We're showing it to you now here on Game Night on ESPN Radio and the all-new ESPN app. How about the Cubs and the Blue Jays? This one, Pete Crow Armstrong, he stays red hot.
4: Lefty to lefty, Bush trying to come through. Pete's running. The pitch lower, throw to third base. It's a wild throw. Pete's going to score. Cubs win the ball game. Cubs win. Pete Crow Armstrong stealing third. The ball bounced off the glove of Smith and rolled out into left field. Pete Crow Armstrong scores the winning run. What a ball game.
0: Not just here on game night, but the 11th walk-off win of the season for the Cubs. That's the most in Major League Baseball. The call courtesy of the Cubs radio network. Meanwhile, Dylan Cease for the Toronto Blue Jays. Another strong outing for the AL starter in this year's All-Star game. 7 innings pitched, 0 earned runs, 10 Ks. And yet somehow, some way, Chicago finds a way to get it done, Q.
1: Well, they get it done because Pete Crow Armstrong is a dude. And look, everyone knows, Ricky Henderson, my favorite baseball player of all time, rest in peace. That's what stolen bases and being a guy that can steal bases will do to you. They will make you make a mistake, right? That they will stress the pitcher out. They will stress the catcher out. If you have that dude, and Pete Crow Armstrong is that dude that can swipe a base like that quicker than a hiccup, all of a sudden you're in trouble and mistakes happen. And that's how the Cubs ended up walking that one off. How about one more? The Tigers and the Mariners. This one was all Detroit.
5: Every single.

0: Single time. High fly ball right field. It's deep. Going back is Ward at the fence. Looking up, and it's gone. Home run. Into the front row. Number 12 for Kevin McGonigal. Big two-run shot in the seventh. And the Tigers have opened up a 6-0 lead.
1: Nothing can stop me. I'm all the way up.
2: 97.1, the ticket on the call. Kevin McGonigal has accumulated at least 120 hits in a season before turning 22 years old. The first Tigers player to do that since Hall of Famer Alan Trammell had 127 in 1979. Happy early birthday to one of the best prospects, or now major leaguers, in McGonigal, who turns 22 in 11 days.
3: Tigers win 11-0. They blank the Mariners. She's Mia O'Brien. I'm Q Myers. SportsCenter All Night is coming up next on ESPN Radio on the ESPN app.
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15: 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The NFL is officially back as the Panthers and Cardinals clash in Canton.
16: Carson Beck, turn, give, pound game, straight ahead, slams into the line, surge forward, drive in the legs, into the end zone for a Cardinals touchdown.
15: Teams back up the Brinks truck to pay their star running backs.
17: They understand if you get that run game going, everything else is going to fall in place when you have dynamic receivers, a dynamic tight end, and you have electricity in a bottle that needs to be released, Jahmyr Gibbs.
15: The Red Sox try to keep their hot streak going against the White Sox.
18: The 2-1 is hit in the air out into deep left field for Mike Groff, and it is out of the ballpark. A two-run homer over the monster.
15: Jaylen Brown hits the stage in Philly.
19: It's been a lot of emotions. It's been a process. To be honest, I'm still processing. One, the excitement of coming to a new city, new place, new energy, and also leaving somewhere that you've been for a very, very long time.
15: Plus, the league-leading Lynx take on the Sparks.
20: Six to shoot. Isles kicks it out. Fee with a three-pointer from the corner. What a great person to have when you have Olivia Miles creating for you and she's able to get it. Timothy Sin in the corner for the three.
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21: 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Nick DeLuca here with you. First full week of August. Have plenty to get to. Playoff races heating up in Major League Baseball. Really good action in the WNBA. Couple big money deals at training camps. But most importantly,
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21: Carolina won the NFC South with a losing record last year. Cards no stranger to losing records. Mike LaFleur coaching his first game in Arizona. A lot of this game played by Panthers quarterback Haynes King and Cards QB Carson Beck. And no, it was not with ACC championship implications on the line. Beck with a couple strong throws to lead a long drive early. Corey Kiner capping it with our first touchdown of the preseason.
16: Carson Beck, turn, give, pound game, straight ahead, slams into the line, surge forward, drive in the legs, into the end zone for a Cardinals touchdown. Corey Kiner caps a 13-play touchdown drive, and the Cardinals get on the scoreboard first.
21: Arizona Sports 98.7 FM. Beck looking comfortable in his debut, 15-19 for 188 yards and a touchdown. Kenny Pickett started for the Panthers, played a couple drives, 8-11 for 62 yards. Game tied at 17 after the first half. Cards led by three after three quarters. Fast forward to the fourth, and it got interesting, or as interesting as it can get if it's the Hall of Fame game. Ryan Fitzgerald field goal putting the Panthers up four inside 2 minutes to go. Keaton Slovis running the two-minute drill for Arizona. Worked the offense all the way down the field, then found Bryson Green for the lead.
16: Man in motion, give Corey Kiner, no play fake, rolling right, throwing on the run into the end zone, sliding grab by the Cardinals. Bryson Green out of bounds. Out of bounds is the ruling.
23: And he definitely caught the ball. It's whether or not they're going to, yeah, I mean, he controlled. Looks like he definitely has 2 feet in
24: the previous play is under review.
16: All right, here we go, Craig Rolstad.
24: After review, the ruling on the field has been changed to a touchdown.
16: Yes.
21: Call overturned. Well, it's preseason for everybody. Slovis, 9-10 for 106 yards and a touchdown. Arizona leading by three with 1:55 to go. But sometimes in a battle between Keaton Slovis and Haynes King, it's whoever has the ball last. One play to decide it from the five in the final seconds. King securing the Hall of Fame game crown.
16: Second down, or rather third down and goal from the five. Shotgun snap. King back to throw. Steps up. He's got room to run. King trying for the end zone.
25: Yes, it is.
16: Touchdown.
25: Yes, it is.
16: Haynes King.
25: Yes, it is.
16: With the touchdown to win it for
25: Look
16: the Panthers.
25: That.
21: Carolina Panthers Radio Network. King 21-34, 180 yards, two touchdowns, adding the game-winning rushing score. Panthers win it on the final play, 33-30. How's that for a start to the preseason? Panthers head coach Dave Canales on an exciting finish.
0: Oh, we taught him everything he knows. These are things that he did, you know, throughout his career. And the bottom line is move the chains. And, you know, they're playing a lot of match coverage with one backer inside. So they kind of just drained everybody out. And, you know, typically you play a mobile quarterback like that, there's someone spying for the quarterback. And they were playing, you know, pretty much like the preseason coverages. And so he saw it open up. They had good coverage on it. He took the yards and kept the drive alive. So that was a really good play.
1: Detroit's Jahmyr Gibbs agreed to a three-year, $67 million extension deal coming on the same day the Colts and Jonathan Taylor agreed on a two-year, $44 million extension.
2: We can stop all this. The running back has been devalued. Not anymore!
21: Yeah, I'd say it's been a pretty good week for running backs. Entering this week, the NFL had one running back earning $20 million per year. After Thursday, there are four. Jahmyr Gibbs, Bijan Robinson, and Jonathan Taylor all agreeing to extensions to join that group. They all have different agents, but might as well be rep by Jerry Maguire. They're being shown the money. Gibbs and Taylor getting deals done Thursday. JT signing a two-year $44 million extension with a max value of $47 million, including $39 mil guaranteed, third largest deal for a running back in NFL history. Colts head coach Shane Steichen on what the extension means for Taylor and the team.
3: He's one of the best in the league. I mean, there's no doubt about it. And to get him signed to that extension, it's huge for our football team. You never want to lose great players. And he's a great player. Obviously, he played his whole career here. He's a home run threat, makes a ton of plays for us. You know, when we need a play, he's usually the guy that makes it. And those guys are so valuable to your football team. And you need those guys. You want to win championships. You want to win in this league. You need great players, and he's one of them.
21: Taylor, a three-time Pro Bowler, led the NFL in rushing attempts and rushing touchdowns last season, running for 1,585 yards, had career highs in receiving as well. ESPN's Jason McCourty says the new deal cements that the Colts offense will continue to run through Taylor.
5: I think it's going to continue to run through Jonathan Taylor. I mean, he rushed for almost 1,500 yards, almost 1,600 yards a season ago, 18 touchdowns. So when you have him in the backfield, it allows and it opens up the rest of this offense. Daniel Jones came in, got paid, and he played really well for them, especially in the beginning of the season. A lot of that had to do with the play action pass, where he was sixth in the NFL of all quarterbacks with yards and seven on attempts. What Jonathan Taylor does, running the football, play in and play out, it forces the defense to react, move those guys up. Then the weapons on the outside, a guy like Alec Pierce, you see him streaking down the sideline, catching touchdown passes. That's because of the Jonathan Taylor effect. You look at Alex Warren, the tight end. He's a guy that impacts that over the middle, RPOs, all of these different things allows Daniel Jones to be as successful as he was a season ago. So getting him locked up for the long term, keeping him happy as all the running backs getting paid is big for Chris Ballard, the general manager in the Indianapolis Colts.
21: Yeah, big payday for Jonathan Taylor, the Golics weighing in here on ESPN Radio.
25: He helps the quarterback immensely because the Colts are not living on the arm and shoulder of Daniel Jones as a passer. They need the running attack.
26: They do, and I mean, Daniel Jones did factor into that now, probably not as much coming off injury last year. It's an interesting team that has retooled and paid a lot of their guys this offseason, right?
25: Yeah.
26: The Alec Pierce deal, right, trying to secure a guy that was a part of lifting the lid off defenses last year. Jonathan Taylor, I saw Adam Schefter tweeted out Quentin Nelson. They're all pro guard going into the final year of his contract,
25: right,
26: at 30 years old. So you wonder if there's more coming down the pipeline in Indianapolis here. But this expected. Jonathan Taylor, as we've talked about ad nauseum now, one of the guys in that upper tier of running backs,
25: right,
26: who you expect to be able to easily secure paydays like this. We wait to see the trickle-down effect of this. But this makes perfect sense to me for the Colts, where they're at and the kind of production you got from him. Tied a career high with 18 rushing touchdowns last year.
25: Yeah, he's still
26: over 1,500 yards. Still very much got the juice.
25: So have to expect in the next week or two, or day or two, quite honestly, Jahmyr Gibbs.
21: Yeah, reminder, brand new lineup coming your way weekdays here on ESPN Radio. The Golics, 10 to noon Eastern, every Monday through Friday here on ESPN Radio and the ESPN app. Mention that Taylor's deal might mean a new one for Jahmyr Gibbs? Well, it didn't take very long. Lions star signing a three-year, $75.75 million extension with $51.5 million guaranteed, the highest APY and guaranteed money for a running back in NFL history. Has been used as part of a 1-2 punch to start his career in Detroit, but ESPN Radio's Freddie Coleman says now it's his show.
4: They moved on from David Montgomery. This was a 1-2 punch for the Detroit Lions. Now Jahmyr Gibbs is the one that's going to be doing all of the punching for this football team because he has proven in a short amount of time, you give me the rock a little bit more, guess what this offense is going to be? A little bit better, and maybe, just maybe, we're not on the outside looking in the playoffs like we were in 2025.
21: Gibbs, the latest Lion to get paid. Detroit doing some big money deals with Aiden Hutchinson, Jack Campbell, Jared Goff, Penei Sewell, and Jameson Williams. ESPN Radio's Harry Douglas says the Lions have shown they invest in the players they believe in.
7: They have given contracts to a lot of players, but it's also telling me that they're going to invest in guys that they draft that they believe have done things the right way. In those names, Jahmyr Gibbs, Aiden Hutchinson, Jack Campbell, Jared Goff, Amon-Ra St. Brown, Penei Sewell, Jameson Williams, Kirby Joseph, Aleem McNeil. All these guys have done things the right way.
4: Yep.
7: So I do agree with the Detroit Lions. When you have players that are homegrown, that have showed you they're a part of the culture shift, and they do things the right way on top of being ballers on game day, you have to reward those guys.
21: Yeah, Gibbs hoping to lead the Lions back to the playoffs after a disappointing 2025. His 49 career touchdowns, the most in NFL history for a player through his first three seasons. Last year, finished fifth in the NFL with 1,839 yards from scrimmage, second in total touchdowns, trailing only Jonathan Taylor. Get to a crazy Thursday finish at Fenway. The Red Sox are as hot as any team in, well, baseball history right now, looking for another 8-game winning streak, trailed the White Sox in the ninth, but Willier Abreu came up clutch.
8: Here's the pitch, and it is swung on and grounded up the middle into center field. We are tied!
21: No, it will not. Game tied at 7. We'd go to extras. Colson Montgomery with a 2-run shot to give Chicago the lead, his second of the night. Red Sox would tie it in the bottom half. One run aside in the 11th and the 12th. How about the 13th? Was lucky for Caleb Durbin, delivering the game winner.
8: 1-1, the pitch is swung on and lined into center field. Base hit. Stogard runs third. This team is unstoppable.
21: WEEI 93.7 FM on the call. Red Sox win their eighth straight, overcoming five deficits to win it in 13 since June 25th. They're 31-5. Every team at least seven games behind them in the majors. Caleb Durbin after another magical night.
9: How are you feeling right now?
10: It's good. It's a hot one tonight, so that felt really good.
9: When you think about Trace using everybody in this game, truly a team win, how do you best describe what you guys have been able to do over this stretch?
10: I mean, we're so deep right now. We trust so many, everyone from bench guys to, you know, whatever our lineup is, we trust everyone. It's just special right now. It's a fun group to be a part of.
9: You guys are down 4-0, came back to tie it, down several more times in that game. What can you say about this team's fighting spirit at this stage of the year?
10: That's our identity now. That's what we do. We're not surprised. That it's who we are. You know, we worked really hard to get to this point, and I mean, this game, if anything, has exemplified, you know, who we are now. And there's never any doubt. Never any doubt.
21: Yeah, what a stretch for the Red Sox as they continue their surge up the American League standings. Coming up, Jaylen Brown getting settled in Philadelphia, plus a wild finish in the WNBA. This is SportsCenter All Night here on ESPN Radio.
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1: 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Three games on WNBA Thursday. The Stars were out in Indy. The Fever hosting the defending champion Aces. Indiana trying to avoid a second straight loss after winning four in a row. Aces looking to make it four of five. Have been really good on the road this season. Fever led by as many as 20 in the first half, but Asia Wilson wasn't going quietly.
2: What a ball game. A vertigo-inducing back-and-forth affair. Pocket pass. Wilson, pull-off, target practice.
3: And they have gone back-to-back-to-back on that clear outside. I want to see what Indiana's going to do to adjust.
1: Wilson would finish with 26 and 13 rebounds. Aces all the way back within one, but down the stretch, Caitlin Clark had an answer.
3: Indiana breaking up that play that Vegas ran out of the half. Shooters are ridiculous. 0 for 6 and now 2 of her last 2. You just got to see it going.
1: Clark had 20 and 8 assists. Also missed a couple free throws with 7 seconds to go, opening the door for the Aces. And Chelsea Gray didn't miss.
2: 4.8 to go. Stephanie Talbot to inbound for Las Vegas. And toss ahead, nearly thrown away. Gray, an opportunity.
3: Are you kidding me? A stunned Fever crowd.
1: Yeah, Gray beating the buzzer to force overtime. The Fever up again inside 10 seconds to go in OT. Caitlin Clark turning it over again in a big spot. Chance for the Aces to win it on the last possession. And Gray hit the jackpot.
2: Clark, her pass taken away by Wilson. Shot clock off. 3 seconds. Chelsea Gray for three.
3: Are you kidding? Are you kidding me? She does it again.
2: Chelsea Gray at the horn once again. This time for the win.
1: Calls from Amazon Prime. Chelsea Gray hitting a pair of buzzer beaters. She had 11. The Aces needed all of them. They win it 86-84. Asia Wilson now 12-2 against Angel Reese and Caitlin Clark in her career. What a finish.
4: The Celtics agreed to trade star Jaylen Brown to the 76ers.
5: They still have questions to fill to really make this a truly competitive roster against the best of the league. But right now, they just got a big fish.
6: If Joel Embiid can be healthy, they can be one of the deadliest teams in the East.
1: Yeah, to say it's been a busy offseason for the Philadelphia 76ers is a huge understatement after a 7th-place finish in the East and a second-round exit in the playoffs. Philly revamping their front office and the roster, first adding former Finals MVP Jaylen Brown in a trade to play with their existing core of Tyrese Maxey, Joel Embiid, and VJ Edgecombe. Couple weeks later, how about throw in LeBron James? Brown going from Boston to Philly for Paul George, 2 first-round picks and 2 second-rounders. Brown still letting the trade sink in, but excited.
7: It's been a lot of emotions, you know what I mean? It's been a process. To be honest, I'm still processing to some degree. Just, you know, one, the excitement of coming to a new city, new place, new expectations, new energy, then also leaving somewhere that you've been for a very, very long time. Like, I've been in Boston for 10 years. I'm 29 years old, so I was there a third of my life. You know, I met some people, some lifelong friends, some people I'll still be connected to, but, you know, in anything that you know, starting something new, it's an end of something else. So, it's just a process, just like everybody else has to deal with certain things. It's no different, but yeah, it's just been public, so that's the only difference.
1: All about the process. He'll fit right in. Brown will turn 30 in October, leaves Boston as a five-time All-Star and the 2024 Finals MVP. Wasn't shocked with all the speculation. Just might need a new phone.
7: I'm not even sure. When it first got traded, I just threw my phone across the room. But who was first? It might have been Max. I think Max, he reached out to me first. You know, he reached out and was like, I know it's a lot of stuff going on right now. But, you know, we excited to have you and stuff like that. Maxie and VJ was probably around the same time.
1: Brown coming off a career season, finished sixth in MVP voting, second team All-NBA. With the Celtics down Jason Tatum for a good chunk of the year, Brown not pleased with the Celtics' process.
7: The whole process, but to be honest, I don't even, my mind is so focused on what's in front of me. I'm moving on. You know, maybe one day you share the details of kind of how everything transpired and all the moving parts that took place in this. Obviously, it's a lot of speculation. I feel no need to chime in on it because I'm focused on what's in front of me.
1: Led Boston to 56 wins last year, averaging just under 29 points, 7 rebounds, and 5 assists per game, all matching or exceeding his prior career highs. As for his relationship with Jason Tatum, Brown says it's all good by him.
7: We won a championship together. So anybody that you win a championship, you would think like that's what, you know, a brotherhood or a lifelong legacy would entail. Obviously, there's ups and downs in any type of relationship for sure. But on my end, it's nothing but respect. You know, besides when he plays the Sixers, you know, I hope he does well. You know, but other than that, you know, everything for me is just based in respect.
8: Have you guys been able to talk?
7: Not really.
1: Goodbye to Boston and Tatum. How will it all fit together in Philly? Only one ball. Brown says it starts with trust.
7: To be honest, it doesn't have to be anybody's team. It just needs to be based in respect and work. And that's kind of like my approach. I want to earn everybody respect and trust, which take time. You know what I mean? Obviously, it's a lot of guys with talent, it's egos. But to win, you got to be able to sacrifice. You got to be able to, you know, have trust and communication. So I want to come in transparent. I want to come in with my agenda on the table. Look, this is what I'm here to do. This is what I want to do. I want to win. And we kind of can figure out how to, you know, respectfully move around each other. But it takes a level of time to develop and earn respect from each other. But my approach has always been my work ethic.
1: Yeah, fascinating to see how it all plays out in Philly as that group comes together with extremely high expectations. Up next, our half-hour headlines in the latest from training camps around the NFL. Football is back. A couple of big-time extensions. 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
1: Football is back. The Panthers score on the final play of the night to beat the Cards in the Hall of Fame game. Couple more running backs breaking the bank. The Red Sox keep rolling and the Cubs walk it off again. Plus a great finish in the WNBA. Was a great finish in the Hall of Fame game. High drama in Canton. Haynes King touchdown run as time expired. The Cards paying attention to Carson Beck's debut. Beck, 15-19, 188 yards and a touchdown. Came in with a lot of hype. Maybe the potential that he might see the field as a rookie in Arizona. Head coach Mike LaFleur on Beck's poise in his pro debut.
20: Good, but not surprised. It's the same guy that I felt like you saw watching the tape. Didn't watch a lot of them, you know, I would say live on Saturdays by any means, because I don't watch a ton of college football in the moment, but he's been in so many big moments. This was a really cool environment. I'm glad that we got to play in this, and you know, you never know if you're ever going to be able to play in one of these again. So, albeit a preseason game, it doesn't count in the win-loss. It was a cool environment for him to just kind of, you know, hey, it's just another game. And that's the way he took it, and he's been in big ones. And, you know, I think that's just kind of how his mindset works.
1: Rookie quarterback and a rookie head coach, Mike LaFleur, making his debut as the head man on the sideline. His thoughts after his first game as an HC.
20: Yes, it was cool. You know, it was. I haven't been on the sidelines that much, obviously, over the last however many years. I did go down on the sideline in the preseason for the Rams because that's a lot of games up in the box. So I'm like, I don't want to be down with the guys, stuff like that. So I would call it from down there and stuff like that. But obviously, a different vantage point. You got that red challenge flag and stuff like that. So I was hoping Kenny would tell me to use it at some point, but we never got to that point. But no, it was good. Just kind of really retraining your eyes in terms of what you're looking for, where you're going to stand offensively. Knowing where I'm going to stand is pretty easy. It was kind of like, where am I going to stand when the defense is out? Like, should I stand by the guy? Should I stand by the official? Da da da. And as long as I'm near a official, not necessarily the referee, I can communicate to them to communicate, obviously, to the other officials. So kind of found my niche there, I felt like, in the second half.
1: Yeah, lots to learn for Coach LaFleur making his debut. First week of August has been a good one to be a running back. Jahmyr Gibbs, Jonathan Taylor, and Bijan Robinson all resetting the market. Thursday, Gibbs and Taylor signing deals to join Bijan and Saquon Barkley as backs earning $20 million per year. ESPN Radio's Mia O'Brien on why the running back market is exploding.
3: The reason, though, that these three have reset the market this week, because all three ecosystems in Indianapolis, Atlanta, and Detroit run and revolve, pun intended, around their rushing attack. And that's why I look at this and I say it makes sense, especially because at this point in time, whether it's running backs, wide receivers, or quarterbacks, largely if you are quote-unquote up next for the contract, even if a hold-in is required, even if some negotiations are required, more often than not here in the last 2 to 3 years, you end up getting that deal, or you get traded, and then you get that deal anyways. And so I think that when we assess what we saw this week in terms of the running back market, so much of it was expected.
1: Gibbs, Taylor, and Bijan all coming off strong seasons, but nobody more disappointed in the finish than the Detroit Lions, hoping to get back to the playoffs after a disappointing 2025. Former Lions guard and radio network reporter TJ Lang confident Detroit can get back on track.
21: We're going to get back to business. And was there some noise last year about all these guys doing, whether it's podcasts or commercials or, hey, you're getting a little too Hollywood and getting away from the game? I don't know if that directly correlates, but obviously when you have a losing season, that's something that people point a lot of fingers at, right? So you definitely notice a change this training camp. I mean, it's been, you know, hey, we're just going to get back to work. We're going to change what we do. Dan Campbell, a big staple of what he's done in training camps in the past has also been, you know, the joint practices and going against other teams. They scrapped that this year, too. Like, we're just going to focus on ourselves. We're going to get back to what built us, you know, probably starting in that second half of the 2023 season. Let's get back to those fundamentals and the core identity of this team.
1: Lang on the Pat McAfee Show, Gibbs, one of 19 players to record at least 3,500 rushing yards and 600 receiving yards to begin his career. For the Colts, they lock in a key part of their offense. Jonathan Taylor leading the league in carries and touchdowns last season. ESPN's Pat McAfee reacting to Taylor's big payday.
22: Jonathan Taylor is now the highest paid running back in NFL.
23: JT.
22: Congratulations to Jonathan Taylor, who had his contract negotiations go much more swimmingly than they certainly did a few years back, as he was a hold-in during the first year of a new head coach with a brand new rookie quarterback as the best player. He ended up getting paid by boss man Jim Irsay and Chris Ballard. Now he breaks the bank again because Bijan Robinson's deal just got done. But for Jonathan Taylor, as an Indianapolis Colts fan, this guy has done everything that you would have hoped he would have done coming out of college. He's unbelievable. He's explosive. He scores touchdowns. We've never won with him on our team.
24: No.
22: Okay, we've actually had the fourth overall pick a couple different times. But he's gone through a lot of different turnover, and he's always been a stud whenever he's on the field.
1: Yeah, Colts paying Taylor after re-signing Daniel Jones and Alec Pierce this offseason. Mike Golic Jr. says Indy is clearly all in.
25: It's an interesting team that has retooled and paid a lot of their guys this offseason, right?
24: Yeah.
25: The Alec Pierce deal,
24: right,
25: trying to secure a guy that was a part of lifting the lid off defenses last year. Jonathan Taylor, I saw Adam Schefter tweeted out Quentin Nelson. They're all pro guard going into the final year of his contract at 30 years old. So you wonder if there's more coming down the pipeline in Indianapolis here. But this expected. Jonathan Taylor, as we've talked about ad nauseum now, one of the guys in that upper tier of running backs who you expect to be able to easily secure paydays like this. We wait to see the trickle-down effect of this, but this makes perfect sense to me for the Colts, where they're at and the kind of production you got from him.
1: Yeah, Indy getting their key pieces on offense taken care of, but Pat McAfee says Colts still have plenty of players that they have to pay.
22: We got a lot of money tied up now in Alec Pierce, Daniel Jones, and Jonathan Taylor on the offensive side of the ball. Obviously, we got a couple picks in Sauce. We bring in Mooney as well. DeForest Buckner's still down there waiting on his money. Quentin Nelson, former top 10 pick as a guard out of Notre Dame, his contract's due at some point. Chris Ballard said, I'm not renegotiating my deal because we got to win. We'll see. If I win, I'll redo a deal. We don't win, I don't deserve to be here. A lot of Colts fans are saying, Yeah.
2: We know.
22: Yeah, we understand right. that. Chris Ballard is taking the ownership on that. I do respect and appreciate that. But we got a lot of big names that don't have money. And then a lot of our pillars here have gotten paid a lot of money. So I appreciate the team and the Ursays paying this money to these people. But we're going to have to do some salary cap gymnastics if we want to keep this team together past this year. Is this an all or nothing year for the Indianapolis Colts? It really feels like that. And that's an absurd thing for a team that hasn't won the AFC South in 11 years.
1: Yeah, a lot at stake for the Colts heading into 2026. Same division, different position. C.J. Stroud, one of a couple quarterbacks with extensions on their radar heading into camp. Texans GM Nick Caserio with the latest.
4: We've had some productive discussions over the course of the spring here. I think C.J., you know, the first 3 years, he's done a really good job for us. D'Amico and I both talked about this. We're glad he's our quarterback. And we understand there's a business side of football. So I'd say we're working through that. But I mean, overall, like I said, we've had productive conversations with his representatives. So my sense is we'll work through it here during the course of training camp. And if an agreement comes to fruition, great. If it doesn't, you know, we kind of understand where we are moving forward. But, you know, CJ's, I mean, I've said this on some different shows, but he had his best off season. I'd say he's having one of his better training camps as well. And I think you're seeing a growth and a maturation and development of a player, which you see throughout the course of their careers.
1: Yeah, Stroud had such a strong start to his career, hasn't progressed as quickly as the team at hope makes for a tricky contract negotiation. Stroud not the only QB with questions. Baker Mayfield vocal about his lack of a new deal at camp. Bucks GM Jason Light still confident in Baker as a face of the franchise.
5: Yeah, we do think he is, and we love Baker. Our feelings for Baker haven't changed. Baker, as we all know here, is a very fiery competitor that's not afraid to speak his mind. I'm sure he's disappointed, frustrated. We were too. But like I said, he is, you know, we're in a good place. He's out to have the best year. He's focused on having the best year of his career.
1: Yeah, has been noisy at Bucks camp. Bucks beat reporter for the Tampa Bay Times, Rick Stroud, says for the team, it's business. For Baker, it's personal.
6: I know that they were unhappy at some of the things that he came out and

0: while they're getting a lot of phone calls about him and other players, there's no design to trade him. He actually said that there is a little bit of progress in that there is some dialogue, at least between him and Vita Vea's agent. So we're going to see where that goes. You know, he tweaked his back, or contractitis, as Adam Schefter calls it. And, you know, he's not practiced. So they're monitoring that. They said they don't want a small thing to become a big thing. The big thing is he wants out of here if he can't get his bag. So we'll see how they do this. I don't know why they just don't chip him up for this year a little bit and, you know, get him in the top 10 salary-wise. What's it going to cost them? $5, $6, $7 million and call it a year, and then they can do what they want to next year.
1: Contractitis, I like it. Can they put that on an injury report? Vita Vea questionable with contractitis. We'll see how it plays out in Tampa. No question about Patrick Mahomes' deal in Kansas City, but is he still the best quarterback in the NFL? ESPN Radio's Matt and Myron diving deeper.
2: I don't think Mahomes has been the number one quarterback in the NFL in 3 years. We keep telling this story that is 3 years old in 2022 when he was on top of the NFL. He hasn't been top five in QBR since 2022. He hasn't been top five in MVP voting since 2022.
3: But it's okay. He has made two Super Bowls since 2022.
2: Again, it's okay to say this is a guy who, yes, of course, is elite. This isn't 90s Jordan where Karl Malone's winning the MVP and it should have been Patrick Mahomes. This is a guy who has been good. He has not been the best quarterback in this league over the last 3 years.
3: Okay, I can give you last year, okay, but I don't know how you can go back to 2022. Let's just look at what he did in 23 and 24. Made the Super Bowl both times, won it one time, and objectively, both of the years he made it, the offensive weapons were not nearly what they had been at other points in his career, and yet he still took that team there. To me, he is definitively the number one quarterback up until last year, and I think if you wanted to make a case that Josh Allen was ahead, and I would even listen to a case for Matthew Stafford, although I probably wouldn't put him, I understand the case, but the idea that first of all, I'd still put him ahead of Joe Burrow, and the idea that there's a gap between those guys and him, to me, seems ridiculous.
1: 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Cubs were shut out through 8 down to their last strike. Then Alex Bregman made some magic.
4: And the pitch. Drilled in the air. Deep left field. Down the line. That ball is going to be a fair ball. A fair ball. And it's a home run. It's a home run. The ball game is tied. It's a line drive down the line. And it hits off the video board right down the line. I mean, it couldn't have been fairer. By a foot at the very most. It hits above the basket. Bregman with a bomb, and the game is tied here in the bottom of the ninth.
1: High drama at Wrigley. 6 game tying or go-ahead home run with his team down to its last strike this season. First by a Cubs since David Beatty back in 2018. Set the game to extras. No scoring until the 11th. Pete Crow Armstrong taking off and taking a win.
4: Lefty to lefty, Bush trying to come to. Pete's running. The pitch low, throw to third base. It's a wild throw. Pete's going to score. Cubs win the ball game. Cubs win. Pete Crow Armstrong stealing third. The ball bounced off the glove of Smith. It rolled out into left field. Pete Crow Armstrong scores the winning run. What a ball game.
1: Calls from the Cubs Radio Network. Cubs walk-off winners for the 11th time this season, most in the majors. Blue Jays can't hold the lead after another exceptional start by Dylan Cease. 7 shutout, 10 strikeouts, joining J.R. Richard as the only pitchers since 1893 to have 10 or more strikeouts and no runs allowed in 3 straight road games. Phillies got off to a slow start out of the All-Star break, opening a series with the Nats. Bryson Stott finding another alley.
5: Another 2-2. And it's swung on, line to right center field. That's going to be a base hit. It's going to go to the wall. And JT coming around third. He'll score. Stop. He'll stop at second. And it's another double. 7th of the game already for the Phillies.
6: Mercy.

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0: And the Phillies have a 6-1 lead here in the third inning.
2: Sports Radio 94 WIP. Phillies would finish with eight doubles, their most in a game in 2 years, go on to win it 7-3. Luis Arraez with one of those doubles, an RBI, three straight games with an extra base hit, tying the longest streak of his career, fitting in well in Philly. They have won five of their last six. The Mets wrapping up their series in Cleveland. Francisco Lindor making some noise back in the city of rock and roll.
3: Here's the pitch. That's drilled in the air to right. DeLauder back on the track at the wall. Gone! Francisco Lindor back in Cleveland with a mash. It's a three-run majestic home run to right, and the Mets in the seventh inning have a 9-5 lead, and nine is the number.
2: That is Keith Radd on 880 ESPN New York. 10th of the season for Lindor. His second career home run against the Guardians, first in 3 years. The Mets win it 13-6. Guardians swept for a third time this season as their struggles continue. Have dropped 11 of their last 14. Foster Griffin giving up five earned in four innings in his Guardians debut. Brewers entered Thursday with the best record in baseball, Jackson Churio, starting the party in Pittsburgh.
4: Ashcraft wheels and deals to the plate. Fly ball right center. Hit well. Mangum back at the wall. Gone! Just over the yellow line. It's 1-0 Brewers. His 15th home run of the season, his second of this series against the Pirates.
2: 620 WTMJ, 15th for Churio. Gary Sanchez going deep as well. Milwaukee makes three straight with a 5-2 win. Dustin May working six innings, two earned, five strikeouts in his Brewers debut after the deadline deal that brought him over from St. Louis. The Pirates 7-13 since the All-Star break. That is the second worst record in the National League. Up next, volume up for our Wednesday Top Sound. 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
7: Lefty to lefty, Bush trying to come through. Pete's running. The pitch lower, throw to third base. It's a wild throw. Pete's going to score. Cubs win the ball game. Cubs win. Pete Crow Armstrong stealing third. The ball bounced off the glove of Smith.
4: Number four.
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8: Second down, or rather third down, and goal from the five. Shotgun snap. King back to throw. Steps up. He's got room to run. King trying for the end zone.
9: Yes, it is.
8: Touchdown.
9: Yes,
8: Haynes King.
9: Yes, it
8: with
9: is.
8: With the touchdown to win it for the Panthers.
4: That. Number three.
5: Over to the WNBA. Chelsea Gray put the team on her back for the Aces late against the Fever, coming up with the game-winning three as the buzzer sounded on Amazon Prime.
10: Clark, her pass, taken away by Wilson. Shot clock off, 3 seconds. Chelsea Gray for three.
11: Are you kidding me? She does it again.
10: Chelsea Gray at the horn once again.
4: Number two.
5: In Atlanta, Ronald Acuna Jr. got some help from the Marlins outfield on this home run on 680 The Fan.
12: 2-0 pitch at a high, towering fly ball, deep left field to the wall. Ruiz, and he's going to collide with his left fielder, and it bounced over the wall. It's a home run. That's a two-run home run. Ronald doesn't know it yet. Now he takes off. Ruiz and Hernandez team together. It deflected off the defenders, went over the wall, and look at here. It's 2-0 Braves on the homer by Acuna. Unbelievable.
4: Number one.
5: And in Boston, the Red Sox and White Sox back and forth all night until Caleb Durbin called game in the 13th. 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
13: 1-1, the pitch is swung on and lined to the center field. Base hit. Sogard runs third. This team is unstoppable. Durbin the hero. 12-11. Red Sox win it in 13. They've won eight straight. They sweep another first place team. Magic continues.
5: Yeah, unbelievable run for the Red Sox. The Braves win their eighth straight. WNBA seeing a streak come to an end
9: as the Sparks take down the Lynx as well in that one. Up next, football is back. Hall of Fame game in Canton. This is SportsCenter All Night here on ESPN Radio.
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4: Teams back up the Brinks truck to pay their star running backs.
31: They understand if you get that run game going, everything else is going to fall in place when you have dynamic receivers, a dynamic tight end, and you have electricity in the bottle that needs to be released, Jahmyr Gibbs.
4: The Red Sox try to keep their hot streak going against the White Sox.
32: The 2-1 is hit in the air out into deep left field for Mike Groff, and it is out of the ballpark. A two-run homer over the monster.
4: Jaylen Brown hits the stage in Philly.
33: There's been a lot of emotions. A process, to be honest. I'm still processing. One, the excitement of coming to a new city, new place, new energy, and also leaving somewhere that you've been for a very, very long time.
4: Plus, the league-leading Lynx take on the Sparks.
34: Six to shoot. Miles kicks it out. Fee with the three-pointer from the corner.
0: blessing to have when you have Olivier Miles creating for you and she's able to get it to Kenneth in the corner for the three.
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1: Ohio kicking off the NFL preseason on Thursday. The Cardinals and the Panthers. Carolina won the NFC South with a losing record last year. Cards no stranger to losing records. Mike LaFleur coaching his first game in Arizona. A lot of this game played by Panthers quarterback Haynes King and Cards QB Carson Beck. And no, it was not with ACC championship implications on the line. Beck with a couple strong throws to lead a long drive early. Corey Kiner capping it with our first touchdown of the preseason.
30: Carson Beck, turn, give, pound game, straight ahead, slams into the line, search forward, drive in the legs, into the end zone for a Cardinals touchdown. Corey Kiner caps a 13-play touchdown drive, and the Cardinals get on the scoreboard first.
1: Arizona Sports 98.7 FM. Beck looking comfortable in his debut, 15-19 for 188 yards and a touchdown. Kenny Pickett started for the Panthers, played a couple drives, 8-11 for 62 yards. Game tied at 17 after the first half. Cards led by three after three quarters. Fast forward to the fourth, and it got interesting, or as interesting as it can get if it's the Hall of Fame game. Ryan Fitzgerald field goal, putting the Panthers up four inside 2 minutes to go. Keaton Slovis running the two-minute drill for Arizona. Worked the offense all the way down the field, then found Bryson Green for the lead.
30: Man in motion, give Corey Kiner, no play fake, rolling right, throwing on the run into the end zone, sliding grab by the Cardinals, Bryson Green out of bounds. Out of bounds is the ruling.
3: He definitely caught the ball. It's whether or not they're going to, yeah, I mean, he controlled. Like he definitely has 2 feet in
5: the previous play is under review.
30: All right, here we go, Craig Rolstad.
5: After review, the ruling on the field has been changed to a touchdown.
3: Yes.
1: Call overturned. Well, it's preseason for everybody. Slovis 9-10 for 106 yards and a touchdown. Arizona leading by three with 1:55 to go. But sometimes in a battle between Keaton Slovis and Haynes King, it's whoever has the ball last. One play to decide it from the five in the final seconds. King securing the Hall of Fame game crown.
3: Second down, or rather third down and goal from the five. Shotgun snap. King back to throw. Steps up. He's got room to run. King trying for the end zone.
6: Touchdown.
3: Reaching.
6: Yes, it is.
3: Touchdown.
6: Yes, it
3: Haynes
6: is.
3: King.
6: Yes, it
3: with
6: is.
3: The touchdown to win it for
6: Look
3: the Panthers.
6: That.
1: Carolina Panthers Radio Network, King, 21-34, 180 yards, two touchdowns, adding the game-winning rushing score. Panthers win it on the final play, 33-30. How's that for a start to the preseason? Panthers head coach Dave Canales on an exciting finish.
7: Oh, we taught him everything he knows. These are things that he did, you know, throughout his career. And the bottom line is move the chains. And, you know, they're playing a lot of match coverage with one backer inside. So they kind of just drained everybody out. And, you know, typically you play a mobile quarterback like that, there's someone spying for the quarterback. And they were playing, you know, pretty much like the preseason coverages. And so he saw it open up. They had good coverage on it. He took the yards and kept the drive alive. So that was a really good play.
8: Detroit's Jahmyr Gibbs agreed to a three-year, $67 million extension deal coming on the same day the Colts and Jonathan Taylor agreed on a two-year, $44 million extension.
9: We can stop all this. The running back has been devalued. Not anymore!
1: Yeah, I'd say it's been a pretty good week for running backs. Entering this week, the NFL had one running back earning $20 million per year. After Thursday, there are four. Jahmyr Gibbs, Bijan Robinson, and Jonathan Taylor all agreeing to extensions to join that group. They all have different agents, but might as well be rep by Jerry Maguire. They're being shown the money. Gibbs and Taylor getting deals done Thursday. JT signing a two-year $44 million extension with a max value of $47 million, including $39 mil guaranteed. Third largest deal for a running back in NFL history. Colts head coach Shane Steichen on what the extension means for Taylor and the team.
6: He's a, one of the best in the league, when there's no doubt about it. And to get him signed to that extension is huge for our football team. You never want to lose great players. And he's a great player, obviously played his whole career here. He's a home run threat, makes a ton of plays for us. You know, when we need a play, he's usually the guy that makes it. And those guys are so valuable to your football team. And you need those guys. You want to win championships. You want to win in this league. You need great players, and he's one of them.
1: Taylor, a three-time Pro Bowler, led the NFL in rushing attempts and rushing touchdowns last season, running for 1,585 yards, had career highs in receiving as well. ESPN's Jason McCourty says the new deal cements that the Colts offense will continue to run through Taylor.
10: I think it's going to continue to run through Jonathan Taylor. I mean, he rushed for almost 1,500 yards, almost 1,600 yards a season ago, 18 touchdowns. So when you have him in the backfield, it allows and it opens up the rest of this offense. Daniel Jones came in, got paid, and he played really well for them, especially in the beginning of the season. A lot of that had to do with the play action pass, where he was sixth in the NFL of all quarterbacks with yards and seven on attempts. What Jonathan Taylor does, running the football, playing and play out, it forces the defense to react, move those guys up. Then the weapons on the outside, a guy like Alec Pierce, you see him streaking down the sideline, catching touchdown passes. That's because of the Jonathan Taylor effect. You look at Alex Warren, the tight, Ty Warren, the tight end. He's a guy that impacts that over the middle, RPOs, all of these different things allows Daniel Jones to be as successful as he was a season ago. So getting him locked up for the long term, keeping him happy as all the running backs getting paid is big for Chris Ballard, the general manager in the Indianapolis Colts.
1: Yeah, big payday for Jonathan Taylor, the Golics weighing in here on ESPN Radio.
3: He helps the quarterback immensely because the Colts are not living on the arm and shoulder of Daniel Jones as a passer. They need the running attack.
11: They do, and I mean, Daniel Jones did factor into that now, probably not as much coming off injury last year. It's an interesting team that has retooled and paid a lot of their guys this offseason, right?
3: Yeah.
11: The Alec Pierce deal, right, trying to secure a guy that was a part of lifting the lid off defenses last year. Jonathan Taylor, I saw Adam Schefter tweeted out Quentin Nelson. They're all pro guard going into the final year of his contract,
3: right,
11: at 30 years old. So you wonder if there's more coming down the pipeline in Indianapolis here. But this expected. Jonathan Taylor, as we've talked about ad nauseum now, one of the guys in that upper tier of running back,
3: right,
11: who you expect to be able to easily secure paydays like this. We wait to see the trickle-down effect of this. But this makes perfect sense to me for the Colts, where they're at and the kind of production you got from him. Tied a career high with 18 rushing touchdowns last year.
3: Yeah, he's
11: over 1,500 yards. Still very much got the juice.
3: So have to expect in the next week or two, or day or two, quite honestly, Jahmyr Gibbs.
1: Yeah, reminder, brand new lineup coming your way weekdays here on ESPN Radio. The Golics, 10 to noon Eastern, every Monday through Friday here on ESPN Radio and the ESPN app. Mention that Taylor's deal might mean a new one for Jahmyr Gibbs? Well, it didn't take very long. Lion Star signing a three-year, $75.75 million extension with $51.5 million guaranteed, the highest APY and guaranteed money for a running back in NFL history. Has been used as part of a 1-2 punch to start his career in Detroit, but ESPN Radio's Freddie Coleman says now it's his show.
12: They moved on from David Montgomery. This was a 1-2 punch for the Detroit Lions. Now Jahmyr Gibbs is the one that's going to be doing all of the punching for this football team because he has proven in a short amount of time, you give me the rock a little bit more, guess what this offense is going to be? A little bit better, and maybe, just maybe, we're not on the outside looking in the playoffs like we were in 2025.
1: Gibbs, the latest Lion to get paid. Detroit doing some big money deals with Aiden Hutchinson, Jack Campbell, Jared Goff, Penei Sewell, and Jameson Williams. ESPN Radio's Harry Douglas says the Lions have shown they invest in the players they believe in.
13: They have given contracts to a lot of players, but it's also telling me that they're going to invest in guys that they draft that they believe have done things the right way. And those names, Jahmyr Gibbs, Aiden Hutchinson, Jack Campbell, Jared Goff, Amon-Ra St. Brown, Penei Sewell, Jameson Williams, Kirby Joseph, Aleem McNeil. All these guys have done things the right way.
12: Yep.
13: So I do agree with the Detroit Lions. When you have players that are homegrown, that have showed you they're a part of the culture shift, and they do things the right way on top of being ballers on game day, you have to reward those guys.
1: Yeah, Gibbs hoping to lead the Lions back to the playoffs after a disappointing 2025. His 49 career touchdowns, the most in NFL history for a player through his first three seasons. Last year, finished fifth in the NFL with 1,839 yards from scrimmage, second in total touchdowns, trailing only Jonathan Taylor. Get to a crazy Thursday finish at Fenway. The Red Sox are as hot as any team in, well, baseball history right now, looking for another eight-game winning streak, trailed the White Sox in the ninth, but Willier Abreu came up clutch.
14: Here's the pitch, and it is
15: swung and grounded up the middle into center field. We are tied! Willier does it again! Magic will not stop at Fenway. That is 7-7.
1: No, it will not. Game tied at 7. We'd go to extras. Colson Montgomery with a two-run shot to give Chicago the lead, his second of the night. Red Sox would tie it in the bottom half. One run aside in the 11th and the 12th. How about the 13th? Was lucky for Caleb Durbin, delivering the game winner.
14: 1-1. The pitch is
15: swung and lined to the center field. Base hit. Sogard runs third. This team is
1: WEEI 93.7 FM on the call. Red Sox win their eighth straight, overcoming five deficits to win it in 13 since June 25th. They're 31-5. Every team at least seven games behind them in the majors. Caleb Durbin after another magical night.
16: How are you feeling right now?
17: It's good. It's a hot one tonight, so that felt really good.
16: When you think about Trace using everybody in this game, truly a team win. How do you best describe what you guys have been able to do over this stretch?
17: I mean, we're so deep right now. We trust so many, everyone from bench guys to, you know, whatever our lineup is, we trust everyone. It's just special right now. It's a fun group to be a part of.
16: You guys are down 4-0, came back to tie it, down several more times in that game. What can you say about this team's fighting spirit at this stage of the year?
17: That's our identity now. That's what we do. We're not surprised. That it's who we are. You know, we worked really hard to get to this point, and I mean, this game, if anything, has exemplified, you know, who we are now. And there's never any doubt, never any doubt.
1: Yeah, what a stretch for the Red Sox as they continue their surge up the American League standings. Coming up, Jaylen Brown getting settled in Philadelphia, plus a wild finish in the WNBA. 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
18: 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Three games on WNBA Thursday. The Stars were out in Indy. The Fever hosting the defending champion Aces. Indiana trying to avoid a second straight loss after winning 4 in a row. Aces looking to make it 4 of 5 have been really good on the road this season. Fever led by as many as 20 in the first half, but Asia Wilson wasn't going quietly.
26: What a ball game. A vertigo-inducing back-and-forth affair. Pocket pass. Wilson pull-up. Target practice.
27: And they have gone back-to-back-to-back on that clear outside. I want to see what Indiana's going to do to adjust.
18: Wilson would finish with 26 and 13 rebounds. Aces all the way back within one, but down the stretch, Caitlin Clark had an answer.
27: Indiana breaking up that play that Vegas ran out of the half.
26: Clark! Bullseye!
27: Man, shooters are ridiculous. 0 for 6 and now 2 of her last 2. You just gotta see it going.
18: Clark had 20 and 8 assists, also missed a couple free throws with 7 seconds to go, opening the door for the Aces, and Chelsea Gray didn't miss.
26: 4.8 to go. Stephanie Talbot to inbound for Las Vegas. And Tossel had nearly thrown away. Gray, an opportunity. Cash!
27: Are you kidding me? A stunned Fever crowd.
18: Yeah, Gray beating the buzzer to force overtime. The Fever up again inside 10 seconds to go in OT. Caitlin Clark turning it over again in a big spot. Chance for the Aces to win it on the last possession. And Gray,
1: hit the jackpot.
26: Clark, her pass taken away by Wilson. Shot clock off. 3 seconds. Chelsea Gray for three.
27: Yes, ma'am! Are you kidding me? She does it again.
26: Chelsea Gray at the horn once again, this time for the win.
1: Calls from Amazon Prime. Chelsea Gray hitting a pair of buzzer beaters. She had 11. The Aces needed all of them. They win it 86-84. Asia Wilson now 12-2 against Angel Reese and Caitlin Clark in her career. What a finish.
3: The Celtics agreed to trade star Jaylen Brown to the 76ers.
6: They still have questions to fill to really make this a truly competitive roster against the best of the league. But right now, they just got a big fish.
7: If Joel Embiid can be healthy, they can be one of the deadliest teams in the East.
1: Yeah, to say it's been a busy offseason for the Philadelphia 76ers is a huge understatement after a seventh-place finish in the East and a second-round exit in the playoffs. Philly revamping their front office and the roster, first adding former Finals MVP Jaylen Brown in a trade to play with their existing core of Tyrese Maxey, Joel Embiid, and VJ Edgecombe. A couple weeks later, how about throw in LeBron James? Brown going from Boston to Philly for Paul George, 2 first-round picks and 2 second-rounders. Brown still letting the trade sink in, but excited.
8: It's been a lot of emotions, you know what I mean? It's been a process. To be honest, I'm still processing to some degree. Just, you know, one, the excitement of coming to a new city, a new place, new expectations, new energy, and then also leaving somewhere that you've been for a very, very long time. Like, I've been in Boston for 10 years. I'm 29 years old, so I was there a third of my life. You know, I met some people, some lifelong friends, some people I'll still be connected to. But, you know, in anything that you know, starting something new, it's an end of something else. So it's just a process, just like everybody else has to deal with certain things. It's no different, but yeah, it's just been public, so that's the only difference.
1: All about the process. He'll fit right in. Brown will turn 30 in October, leaves Boston as a 5-time All-Star and the 2024 Finals MVP. Wasn't shocked with all the speculation, just might need a new phone.
8: I'm not even sure. When it first got traded, I just threw my phone across the room. But who was first? It might have been Max. I think Max, he reached out to me first. You know, he reached out and was like, I know it's a lot of stuff going on right now. But, you know, we're excited to have you and stuff like that. Maxi and VJ was probably around the same time.
1: Brown coming off a career season, finished 6th in MVP voting, 2nd-team All-NBA. With the Celtics down Jason Tatum for a good chunk of the year, Brown not pleased with the Celtics process.
8: The whole process, but to be honest, I don't even, my mind is so focused on what's in front of me. I'm moving on. You know, maybe one day you share the details of kind of how everything transpired and all the moving parts that took place in this. Obviously, it's a lot of speculation. I feel no need to chime in on it because I'm focused on what's in front of me.
1: Led Boston to 56 wins last year, averaging just under 29 points, 7 rebounds, and 5 assists per game, all matching or exceeding his prior career highs. As for his relationship with Jason Tatum, Brown says it's all good by him.
8: We won a championship together. So anybody that you win a championship, you would think like that's what, you know, a brotherhood or a lifelong legacy would entail. Obviously, there's ups and downs in any type of relationship, for sure. But on my end, it's nothing but respect. You know, besides when he plays the Sixers, you know, I hope he does well. You know, but other than that, you know, everything for me is just based in respect.
9: Have you guys been able to talk?
8: Not really.
1: Goodbye to Boston and Tatum. How will it all fit together in Philly? Only one ball. Brown says it starts with trust.
8: To be honest, it doesn't have to be anybody's team. It just needs to be based in respect and work. And that's kind of like my approach. I want to earn everybody respect and trust, which take time. You know what I mean? Obviously, it's a lot of guys with talent and some egos. But to win, you got to be able to sacrifice. You got to be able to, you know, have trust and communication. So I want to come in transparent. I want to come in with my agenda on the table. Look, this is what I'm here to do. This is what I want to do. I want to win. And we kind of can figure out how to you know, respectfully move around each other. But it takes a level of time to develop and earn respect from each other. But my approach has always been my work ethic.
1: Yeah, fascinating to see how it all plays out in Philly as that group comes together with extremely high expectations. 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
1: Football is back. The Panthers score on the final play of the night to beat the Cards in the Hall of Fame game. Couple more running backs breaking the bank. The Red Sox keep rolling, and the Cubs walk it off again. plus a great finish in the WNBA. Was a great finish in the Hall of Fame game. High drama in Canton. Haynes King, touchdown run as time expired. The Cards paying attention to Carson Beck's debut. Beck, 15-19, 188 yards and a touchdown. Came in with a lot of hype. Maybe the potential that he might see the field as a rookie in Arizona. Head coach Mike LaFleur on Beck's poise in his pro debut.
0: Good, but not surprised. It's the same guy that I felt like you saw watching the tape. Didn't watch a lot of them, you know, I would say live on Saturdays by any means, because I don't watch a ton of college football in the moment, but he's been in so many big moments. This was a really cool environment. I'm glad that we got to play in this, and you know, you never know if you're ever going to be able to play in one of these again. So, albeit a preseason game, it doesn't count in the win-loss. But it was a cool environment for him to just kind of, you know, hey, it's just another game. And that's the way he took it, and he's been in big ones. And, you know, I think that's just kind of how his mindset works.
1: Rookie quarterback and a rookie head coach, Mike LaFleur, making his debut as the head man on the sideline. His thoughts after his first game as an HC.
0: Yeah, it was cool. You know, it was. I haven't been on the sidelines that much, obviously, over the last however many years. I did go down on the sideline in the preseason for the Rams because that's a lot of games up in the box. So I'm like, I don't want to be down with the guys, stuff like that. So I would call it from down there and stuff like that. But obviously, a different vantage point. You got that red challenge flag and stuff like that. So I was hoping Kenny would tell me to use it at some point, but we never got to that point. But no, it was good. Just kind of really retraining your eyes in terms of what you're looking for, where you're going to stand offensively. Knowing where I'm going to stand is pretty easy. It was kind of like, where am I going to stand when the defense is out? Like, should I stand by the guy? Should I stand by the official? Da da da. And as long as I'm near a official, not necessarily the referee, I can communicate to them to communicate, you know, obviously, to the other officials. So kind of found my niche there, I felt like, in the second half.
1: Yeah, lots to learn for Coach LaFleur making his debut. First week of August has been a good one to be a running back. Jahmyr Gibbs, Jonathan Taylor, and Bijan Robinson all resetting the market. Thursday, Gibbs and Taylor signing deals to join Bijan and Saquon Barkley as backs earning $20 million per year. ESPN Radio's Mia O'Brien on why the running back market is exploding.
2: The reason, though, that these three have reset the market this week, because all three ecosystems in Indianapolis, Atlanta, and Detroit run and revolve, pun intended, mm-hmm. around their rushing attack. And That's why I look at this and I say it makes sense, especially because at this point in time, whether it's running backs, wide receivers, or quarterbacks, largely if you are quote-unquote up next for the contract, even if a hold-in is required, even if some negotiations are required, more often than not, here in the last 2 to 3 years, you end up getting that deal, or you get traded, and then you get that deal anyways. And so I think that when we assess what we saw this week in terms of the running back market, so much of it was expected.
1: Gibbs, Taylor, and Bijan all coming off strong seasons, but nobody more disappointed in the finish than the Detroit Lions, hoping to get back to the playoffs after a disappointing 2025. Former Lions guard and radio network reporter TJ Lang confident Detroit can get back on track.
3: We're going to get back to business. And was there some noise last year about all these guys doing, whether it's podcasts or commercials, or, hey, you're getting a little too Hollywood and getting away from the game? I don't know if that directly correlates, but obviously when you have a losing season, that's something that people point a lot of fingers at, right? So you definitely notice a change this training camp. I mean, it's been, you know, hey, we're just going to get back to work. We're going to change what we do. Dan Campbell, a big staple of what he's done in training camps in the past, has also been, you know, the joint practices and going against other teams. They scrapped that this year too. Like, we're just going to focus on ourselves. We're going to get back to what built us, you know, probably starting in that second half of the 2023 season. Let's get back to those fundamentals and the core identity of this team.
1: Lang on the Pat McAfee Show. Gibbs, one of 19 players to record at least 3,500 rushing yards and 600 receiving yards to begin his career. For the Colts, they lock in a key part of their offense. Jonathan Taylor leading the league in carries and touchdowns last season. ESPN's Pat McAfee reacting to Taylor's big payday.
5: Jonathan Taylor is now the highest paid running back in NFL.
1: JT.
5: Congratulations to Jonathan Taylor, who had his contract negotiations go much more swimmingly than they certainly did a few years back, as he was a hold-in during the first year of a new head coach with a brand new rookie quarterback as the best player. He ended up getting paid by boss man Jim Irsay and Chris Ballard. Now he breaks the bank again because Bijan Robinson's deal just got done. But for Jonathan Taylor, as an Indianapolis Colts fan, this guy has done everything that you would have hoped he would have done coming out of college. He's unbelievable. He's explosive. He scores touchdowns. We've never won with him on our team.
6: No.
5: Okay, we've actually had the fourth overall pick a couple different times. But he's gone through a lot of different turnover, and he's always been a stud whenever he's on the field.
1: Yeah, Colts paying Taylor after re-signing Daniel Jones and Alec Pierce this offseason. Mike Golic Jr. says Indy is clearly all in.
7: It's an interesting team that has retooled and paid a lot of their guys this offseason, right?
6: Yeah.
7: The Alec Pierce deal, right, trying to secure a guy that was a part of lifting the lid off defenses last year. Jonathan Taylor, I saw Adam Schefter tweeted out Quentin Nelson. They're all pro guard going into the final year of his contract, right, at 30 years old. So you wonder if there's more coming down the pipeline in Indianapolis here. But this expected. Jonathan Taylor, as we've talked about ad nauseum now, one of the guys in that upper tier of running backs, right, who you expect to be able to easily secure paydays like this. We wait to see the trickle-down effect of this, but this makes perfect sense to me for the Colts, where they're at and the kind of production you got from him.
1: Yeah, Indy getting their key pieces on offense taken care of, but Pat McAfee says Colts still have plenty of players that they have to pay.
5: We got a lot of money tied up now in Alec Pierce, Daniel Jones, and Jonathan Taylor on the offensive side of the ball. Obviously, we got a couple picks in Sauce. We bring in Mooney as well. DeForest Buckner's still down there waiting on his money. Quentin Nelson, former top 10 pick as a guard out of Notre Dame, his contract's due at some point. Chris Ballard said, I'm not renegotiating my deal because we got to win. We'll see. If I win, I'll redo a deal. We don't win, I don't deserve to be here. A lot of Colts fans are saying, yeah.
6: We know.
5: Yeah, we understand that. Chris Ballard is taking the ownership on that. I do respect and appreciate that. But we got a lot of big names that don't have money. And then a lot of our pillars here have gotten paid a lot of money. So I appreciate the team and the Irsays paying this money to these people. But we're going to have to do some salary cap gymnastics if we want to keep this team together past this year. Is this an all or nothing year for the Indianapolis Colts? It really feels like that. And that's an absurd thing for a team that hasn't won the AFC South in 11 years.
1: Yeah, a lot at stake for the Colts heading into 2026. Same division, different position. C.J. Stroud, one of a couple quarterbacks with extensions on their radar heading into camp. Texans GM Nick Caserio with the latest.
8: We've had some productive discussions over the course of the spring here. I think C.J., you know, the first 3 years, he's done a really good job for us. D'Amico and I have both talked about this. We're glad he's our quarterback. And we understand there's a business side of football. So I'd say we're working through that. But I mean, overall, like I said, we've had productive conversations with his representatives. So my sense is we'll work through it here during the course of training camp. And if an agreement comes to fruition, great. And if it doesn't, you know, we kind of understand where we are moving forward. But, you know, CJ's, I mean, I've said this on some different shows, but he had his best off season. I'd say he's having one of his better training camps as well. And I think you're seeing a growth and a maturation and development of a player, which you see throughout the course of their careers.
1: Yeah, Stroud had such a strong start to his career, hasn't progressed as quickly as the team at hope makes for a tricky contract negotiation. Stroud not the only QB with questions. Baker Mayfield vocal about his lack of a new deal at camp. Bucks GM Jason Light still confident in Baker as a face of the franchise.
9: Yeah, we do think he is, and we love Baker. Our feelings for Baker haven't changed. Baker, as we all know, here is a very fiery competitor that's not afraid to speak his mind. I'm sure I know he's disappointed, frustrated. We were too. But like I said, he is, you know, we're in a good place. He's out to have the best year. He's focused on having the best year of his career.
1: Yeah, has been noisy at Bucks camp. Bucks beat reporter for the Tampa Bay Times, Rick Stroud, says for the team, it's business. For Baker, it's personal.
12: I know that they were unhappy at some of the things that he came out and said. You know, they may have felt disrespected in their own way. But listen, to Baker Mayfield and to any player in the NFL that's putting pieces of their body all over the league, it's personal, right? Everything's personal to this guy anyway. He has the world's biggest shoulder chip. And to the Bucs, it's business. And from what I understand, that they were a little bit fearful, or are a little fearful, of getting into a Russell Wilson type situation where, you know, you give him a huge contract, maybe he doesn't pan out, and then you're you know, strapped with bad salary cap situation.
1: Yeah, Bucks dealing with questions about Mayfield. Vita Vea requesting a trade, star defensive tackle in Tampa Bay. Stroud says that he's not as likely to be on the move as some of the

0: What's it going to cost them? $5, $6, $7 million and call it a year, and then they can do what they want to next year.
1: Contractitis, I'd like it. Can they put that on an injury report? Vita Vea questionable with contractitis. We'll see how it plays out in Tampa. No question about Patrick Mahomes' deal in Kansas City, but is he still the best quarterback in the NFL? ESPN Radio's Matt and Myron diving deeper.
2: I don't think Mahomes has been the number one quarterback in the NFL in 3 years. We keep telling this story that is 3 years old in 2022 when he was on top of the NFL. He hasn't been top five in QBR since 2022. He hasn't been top five in MVP voting since 2022.
3: But it's okay. He has made two Super Bowls since 2022.
2: But again, it's okay to say this is a guy who, yes, of course, is elite. This isn't 90s Jordan where Karl Malone's winning the MVP and it should have been Patrick Mahomes. This is a guy who has been good. He has not been the best quarterback in this league over the last 3 years.
3: Okay, I can give you last year, okay, but I don't know how you can go back to 2022. Let's just look at what he did in 23 and 24. Made the Super Bowl both times, won it one time, and objectively, both of the years he made it, the offensive weapons were not nearly what they had been at other points in his career, and yet he still took that team there. To me, he is definitively the number one quarterback up until last year, and I think if you wanted to make a case that Josh Allen was ahead, and I would even listen to a case for Matthew Stafford, although I probably wouldn't put him, I understand the case, but the idea that first of all, I'd still put him ahead of Joe Burrow, and the idea that there's a gap between those guys and him, to me, seems ridiculous.
1: 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Cubs were shut out through 8, down to their last strike. Then Alex Bregman made some magic.
4: And the pitch. Drilled in the air. Deep left field. Down the line. That ball is going to be a fair ball. A fair ball. And it's a home run. It's a home run. The ball game is tied. It's a line drive down the line. And it hits off the video board right down the line. I mean, it couldn't have been fairer. By a foot at the very most. It hits above the basket. Bregman with a bomb, and the game is tied here in the bottom of the ninth.
1: High drama at Wrigley, 6 game tying or go-ahead home run with his team down to its last strike this season. First by a Cubs since David Beatty back in 2018. Set the game to extras, no scoring until the 11th. Pete Crow Armstrong taking off and taking a win.
4: Lefty to lefty, Bush trying to come through. Pete's running. The pitch low, throw to third base. It's a wild throw. Pete's going to score. Cubs win the ball game. Cubs win. Pete Crow Armstrong stealing third. The ball bounced off the glove of Smith and rolled out into left field. Pete Crow Armstrong scores the winning run. What a ball game.
1: Calls from the Cubs radio network. Cubs walk-off winners for the 11th time this season, most in the majors. Blue Jays can't hold the lead after another exceptional start by Dylan Cease. 7 shutout, 10 strikeouts, joining J.R. Richard as the only pitcher since 1893 to have 10 or more strikeouts and no runs allowed in 3 straight road games. Phillies got off to a slow start out of the All-Star break, opening a series with the Nats. Bryson Stott finding another alley.
5: Another 2-2. And it's swung on, line to right center field. That's going to be a base hit. It's going to go to the wall. And JT coming around third. He'll score. Stop. He'll stop at second. And it's another double. 7th of the game already for the Phillies.
6: Mercy.
5: By 7 different hitters.
6: Wow.
5: And the Phillies have a 6-1 lead here in the third inning.
1: Sports Radio 94 WIP. Phillies would finish with 8 doubles, their most in a game in 2 years, go on to win it 7-3. Luis Arraez with one of those doubles, an RBI, 3 straight games with an extra base hit, tying the longest streak of his career, fitting in well in Philly. They have won 5 of their last 6. The Mets wrapping up their series in Cleveland. Francisco Lindor making some noise back in the city of rock and roll.
7: Here's the pitch. That's drilled in the

0: Pierre to right. DeLauder back on the track. At the wall! Gone! Francisco Lindor back in Cleveland with a mash. It's a three-run majestic home run to right, and the Mets in the seventh inning have a 9-5 lead, and nine is the number.
1: That is Keith Radd on 880 ESPN New York. 10th of the season for Lindor. His second career home run against the Guardians, first in 3 years. The Mets win it 13-6. Guardians swept for a third time this season as their struggles continue. Have dropped 11 of their last 14. Foster Griffin giving up 5 earned in 4 innings in his Guardians debut. Brewers entered Thursday with the best record in baseball, Jackson Churio, starting the party in Pittsburgh.
2: Ashcraft wheels and deals to the plate.
3: Fly ball right center. Hit well. Mangum back at the wall. Gone! Just over the yellow line. It's 1-0 Brewers. His 15th home run of the season, is second of this series against the Pirates.
1: 620 WTMJ, 15th for Churio. Gary Sanchez going deep as well. Milwaukee makes it three straight with a 5-2 win. Dustin May working 6 innings, 2 earned, 5 strikeouts in his Brewers debut after the deadline deal that brought him over from St. Louis. The Pirates 7-13 since the All-Star break. That is the second worst record in the National League. Up next, volume up for our Wednesday Top Sound. 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
3: Lefty to lefty, Bush trying to come through. Pete's running. The pitch low, throw to third base. It's a wild throw. Pete's going to score. Cubs win the ball game. Cubs win. Pete Crow Armstrong stealing third. The ball bounced off the glove of Smith. It rolled out into left field. Pete Crow Armstrong scores the winning run. What a ball game.
0: Number four.
1: The Panthers opening the preseason with a win over the Cardinals thanks to a game-winning touchdown from quarterback Haynes King on the Carolina Panthers Radio Network.
4: Second down, or rather third down, and goal from the five. Shotgun snap. King back to throw. Steps up. He's got room to run. King trying for the end zone.
5: Yes, it is.
4: Touchdown.
5: Yes, it is.
4: Haynes King.
5: Yes, it is.
4: With the touchdown to win it for
5: Look
4: the Panthers.
5: That.
0: Number three.
1: Over to the WNBA. Chelsea Gray put the team on her back for the Aces late against the Fever, coming up with the game-winning three as the buzzer sounded on Amazon Prime.
6: Clark, her pass, taken away by Wilson. Shot clock off, 3 seconds. Chelsea Gray for three.
7: Are you
6: yes, ma'am!
7: Are you kidding me? She does it again.
6: Chelsea Gray at the horn once again.
0: Number two.
1: In Atlanta, Ronald Acuna Jr. got some help from the Marlins outfield on this home run on 680 The Fan.
8: 2-0 pitch at a high, towering fly ball, deep left field to the wall, Ruiz, and he's going to collide with his left fielder, and it bounced over the wall. It's a home run. It's a two-run home run. Ronald doesn't know it yet. Now he takes off. Ruiz and Hernandez came together. It deflected off the defenders, went over the wall, and look at here. It's 2-0 Braves on the homer by Acuna. Unbelievable.
0: Number one.
1: And in Boston, the Red Sox and White Sox back and forth all night until Caleb Durbin called game in the 13th. 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
9: 1-1, the pitch is swung and lined into center field. Base hit. Sogard runs third. This team is unstoppable. Durbin the hero. 12-11. Red Sox win it in 13. They've won 8 straight. They sweep another first place team. Magic continues.
1: Yeah, unbelievable run for the Red Sox. The Braves win their 8th straight. WNBA seeing a streak come to an end as the Sparks take down the Lynx as well in that one. Up next, football is back. Hall of Fame game in Canton. 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
0: 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The NFL is officially back as the Panthers and Cardinals clash in camp.
26: Carson Beck, turn, give, pound game, straight ahead, slams into the line, surge forward, drive in the legs, into the end zone for a Cardinals touchdown.
0: Teams back up the Brinks truck to pay their star running backs.
27: They understand if you get that run game going, everything else is going to fall in place when you have dynamic receivers, a dynamic tight end, and you have electricity in the bottle that needs to be released, Jahmyr Gibbs.
0: The Red Sox try to keep their hot streak going against the White Sox.
28: The 2-1 is hit in the air out into deep left field for Mike Groff, and it is out of the ballpark. A two-run homer over the monster.
0: Jaylen Brown hits the stage in Philly.
29: It's been a lot of emotions and a process. To be honest, I'm still processing. One, the excitement of coming to a new city, new place, new energy, and also leaving somewhere that you've been for a very, very long time.
0: Plus, the league-leading Lynx take on the Sparks.
30: Six to shoot. Isles kicks it out. C with a three-pointer from the corner. What a great person to have when you have Olivia Miles creating for you, and she's able to get it to the piece in the corner for the three.
0: From the worldwide headquarters of ESPN, this is SportsCenter All Night on ESPN Radio and on the ESPN app. Now, here's Nick DeLuca.
1: 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Nick DeLuca here with you. First full week of August. Have plenty to get to. Playoff races heating up in Major League Baseball. Really good action in the WNBA. Couple big money deals at training camps. But most importantly, football is back.
0: Your
1: Hall of Fame
0: is
1: in Canton, Ohio, kicking off the NFL preseason on Thursday. The Cardinals and the Panthers. Carolina won the NFC South with a losing record last year. Cards, no stranger to losing records. Mike LaFleur coaching his first game in Arizona. A lot of this game played by Panthers quarterback Haynes King and Cards QB Carson Beck. And no, it was not with ACC championship implications on the line. Beck with a couple strong throws to lead a long drive early. Corey Kiner capping it with our first touchdown of the preseason.
26: Carson Beck, turn, give, pound game straight ahead, slams into the line, surge forward, drive in the legs into the end zone for a Cardinals touchdown. Corey Kiner caps a 13-play touchdown drive, and the Cardinals get on the scoreboard first.
1: Arizona Sports 98.7 FM. Beck looking comfortable in his debut, 15-19 for 188 yards and a touchdown. Kenny Pickett started for the Panthers, played a couple drives, 8-11 for 62 yards. Game tied at 17 after the first half. Cards led by 3 after 3 quarters. Fast forward to the fourth, and it got interesting as it can get if it's the Hall of Fame game. Ryan Fitzgerald field goal, putting the Panthers up 4 inside 2 minutes to go. Keaton Slovis running the 2-minute drill for Arizona. Worked the offense all the way down the field, then found Bryson Green for the lead.
26: Man in motion, give Corey Kiner, no play fake, rolling right, throwing on the run into the end zone, sliding grab by the Cardinals, Bryson Green out of bounds. Out of bounds is the ruling.
2: And he definitely caught the ball. It's whether or not they're going to, yeah, I mean, he controlled.
26: Looks like
2: he definitely has 2 feet in
3: the previous play is under review.
26: All right, here we go, Craig Rolstad.
3: After review, the ruling on the field has been changed to a touchdown.
26: Yes.
1: Call overturned. Well, it's preseason for everybody. Slovis 9-10 for 106 yards and a touchdown. Arizona leading by 3 with 1:55 to go. But sometimes in a battle between Keaton Slovis and Haynes King, it's whoever has the ball last. One play to decide it from the 5 in the final seconds. King securing the Hall of Fame game crown.
4: Second down, or rather third down and goal from the 5. Shotgun snap. King back to throw. Steps up. He's got room to run. King trying for the end zone.
6: Touchdown.
4: Reaching.
6: Yes, it is.
4: Touchdown.
6: Yes, it is.
4: King.
6: Yes, it
4: with
6: is.
4: The touchdown to win it for
6: Look
4: the Panthers.
6: That.
1: Carolina Panthers Radio Network, King, 21-34, 180 yards, 2 touchdowns, adding the game-winning rushing score. Panthers win it on the final play, 33-30. How's that for a start to the preseason? Panthers head coach Dave Canales on an exciting finish.
17: Oh, we taught him everything he knows. These are things that he did, you know, throughout his career. And the bottom line is move the chains. And, you know, they're playing a lot of match coverage with one backer inside. So they kind of just drained everybody out. And, you know, typically you play a mobile quarterback like that, there's someone spying for the quarterback. And they were playing, you know, pretty much like the preseason coverages. And so he saw it open up. They had good coverage on it. He took the yards and kept the drive alive. So that was a really good play.
7: Detroit's Jahmyr Gibbs agreed to a 3-year, $67 million extension deal coming on the same day the Colts and Jonathan Taylor agreed on a 2-year, $44 million extension.
8: We can stop all this. The running back has been devalued.
9: Not anymore!
1: Yeah, I'd say it's been a pretty good week for running backs. Entering this week, the NFL had one running back earning $20 million per year. After Thursday, there are 4. Jahmyr Gibbs, Bijan Robinson, and Jonathan Taylor all agreeing to extensions to join that group. They all have different agents, but might as well be rep by Jerry Maguire. They're being shown the money. Gibbs and Taylor getting deals done Thursday. JT signing a 2-year, $44 million extension with a max value of $47 million, including $39 million guaranteed. Third largest deal for a running back in NFL history. Colts head coach Shane Steichen on what the extension means for Taylor and the team.
10: He's one of the best in the league. I mean, there's no doubt about it. And to get him signed to that extension is huge for our football team. You never want to lose great players. And he's a great player, obviously played his whole career here. He's a home run threat, makes a ton of plays for us. You know, when we need a play, he's usually the guy that makes it. And those guys are so

0: valuable to your football team. And you need those guys. You want to win championships. You want to win this league. You need great players, and he's one of them.
1: Taylor, a three-time Pro Bowler, led the NFL in rushing attempts and rushing touchdowns last season, running for 1,585 yards, had career highs in receiving as well. ESPN's Jason McCourty says the new deal cements that the Colts offense will continue to run through Taylor.
2: I think it's going to continue to run through Jonathan Taylor. I mean, he rushed for almost 1,500 yards, almost 1,600 yards a season ago, 18 touchdowns. So when you have him in the backfield, it allows and it opens up the rest of this offense. Daniel Jones came in, got paid, and he played really well for them, especially in the beginning of the season. A lot of that had to do with the play action pass, where he was sixth in the NFL of all quarterbacks with yards and seven on attempts. What Jonathan Taylor does, running the football, playing and play out, it forces the defense to react, move those guys up. Then the weapons on the outside, a guy like Alec Pierce, you see him streaking down the sideline, catching touchdown passes. That's because of the Jonathan Taylor effect. You look at Alex Warren, the tight, Ty Warren, the tight end. He's a guy that impacts that over the middle, RPOs, all of these different things allows Daniel Jones to be as successful as he was a season ago. So getting him locked up for the long term, keeping him happy as all the running backs getting paid is big for Chris Ballard, the general manager in the Indianapolis Colts.
1: Yeah, big payday for Jonathan Taylor. 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
3: He helps the quarterback immensely because the Colts are not living on the arm and shoulder of Daniel Jones as a passer. They need the running attack.
4: They do, and I mean, Daniel Jones did factor into that now, probably not as much coming off injury last year. It's an interesting team that has retooled and paid a lot of their guys this offseason, right?
3: Yeah.
4: The Alec Pierce deal, right, trying to secure a guy that was a part of lifting the lid off defenses last year. Jonathan Taylor, I saw Adam Schefter tweeted out Quentin Nelson. They're all pro guard going into the final year of his contract,
3: right,
4: at 30 years old. So you wonder if there's more coming down the pipeline in Indianapolis here. But this expected. Jonathan Taylor, as we've talked about ad nauseum now, one of the guys in that upper tier of running backs,
3: right,
4: who you expect to be able to easily secure paydays like this. We wait to see the trickle-down effect of this. But this makes perfect sense to me for the Colts, where they're at and the kind of production you got from him. Tied a career high with 18 rushing touchdowns last year.
3: Yeah, he's still
4: over 1,500 yards. Still very much got the juice.
3: So have to expect in the next week or two, or day or two, quite honestly, Jahmyr Gibbs.
1: Yeah, reminder, brand new lineup coming your way weekdays here on ESPN Radio. The Golics, 10 to noon Eastern, every Monday through Friday here on ESPN Radio and the ESPN app. Mention that Taylor's deal might mean a new one for Jahmyr Gibbs? Well, it didn't take very long. Lion Star signing a three-year, $75.75 million extension with $51.5 million guaranteed, the highest APY and guaranteed money for a running back in NFL history. Has been used as part of a 1-2 punch to start his career in Detroit, but ESPN Radio's Freddie Coleman says now it's his show.
5: They moved on from David Montgomery. This was a 1-2 punch for the Detroit Lions. Now Jahmyr Gibbs is the one that's going to be doing all of the punching for this football team because he has proven in a short amount of time, you give me the rock a little bit more, guess what this offense is going to be? A little bit better, and maybe, just maybe, we're not on the outside looking in the playoffs like we were in 2025.
1: Gibbs, the latest Lion to get paid. Detroit doing some big money deals with Aiden Hutchinson, Jack Campbell, Jared Goff, Penei Sewell, and Jameson Williams. ESPN Radio's Harry Douglas says the Lions have shown they invest in the players they believe in.
6: They have given contracts to a lot of players, but it's also telling me that they're going to invest in guys that they draft that they believe have done things the right way. And those names, Jahmyr Gibbs, Aiden Hutchinson, Jack Campbell, Jared Goff, Amon-Ra St. Brown, Penei Sewell, Jameson Williams, Kirby Joseph, Aleem McNeil. All these guys have done things the right way.
5: Yep.
6: So I do agree with the Detroit Lions. When you have players that are homegrown, that have showed you they're a part of the culture shift, and they do things the right way on top of being ballers on game day, you have to reward those guys.
1: Yeah, Gibbs hoping to lead the Lions back to the playoffs after a disappointing 2025. His 49 career touchdowns, the most in NFL history for a player through his first three seasons. Last year, finished fifth in the NFL with 1,839 yards from scrimmage, second in total touchdowns, trailing only Jonathan Taylor. Get to a crazy Thursday finish at Fenway. The

0: Red Sox are as hot as any team in, well, baseball history right now, looking for another 8-game winning streak, trailed the White Sox in the ninth, but Willier Abreu came up clutch.
1: Here's the pitch, and it is
0: swung on and grounded up the middle into center field. We are tied! Willier does it again! Magic will not stop at Fenway. That is 7-7. No, it will not. Game tied at 7. We'd go to extras. Colson Montgomery with a 2-run shot to give Chicago the lead. His second of the night. Red Sox would tie it in the bottom half. One run aside in the 11th and the 12th. How about the 13th? Was lucky for Caleb Durbin delivering the game winner.
1: 1-1. The pitch is
0: swung on and lined to the center field. Base hit. Sogard runs third. This team. WEEI 93.7 FM on the call. Red Sox win their 8th straight, overcoming 5 deficits to win it in 13 since June 25th. They're 31-5. Every team at least 7 games behind them in the majors. Caleb Durbin after another magical night.
2: How are you feeling right now?
3: It's good. It's a hot one tonight, so that felt really good.
2: When you think about Trace using everybody in this game, truly a team win. How do you best describe what you guys have been able to do over this stretch?
3: I mean, we're so deep right now. We trust so many, everyone from bench guys to, you know, whatever our lineup is, we trust everyone. It's just special right now. It's a fun group to be a part of.
2: You guys are down 4-0, came back to tie it, down several more times in that game. What can you say about this team's fighting spirit at this stage of the year?
3: That's our identity now. That's what we do. We're not surprised. That's just it's who we are. You know, we worked really hard to get to this point, and I mean, this game, if anything, has exemplified, you know, who we are now. And there's never any doubt. Never any doubt.
0: Yeah, what a stretch for the Red Sox as they continue their surge up the American League standings. Coming up, Jaylen Brown getting settled in Philadelphia, plus a wild finish in the WNBA. This is SportsCenter All Night here on ESPN Radio.
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6: 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Three games on WNBA Thursday. The Stars were out in Indy. The Fever hosting the defending champion Aces. Indiana trying to avoid a second straight loss after winning four in a row. Aces looking to make it 4 of 5 have been really good on the road this season. Fever led by as many as 20 in the first half, but Asia Wilson wasn't going quietly.
7: What a ball game. A vertigo-inducing back-and-forth affair. Pocket pass. Wilson pull-off target practice.
8: And they have gone back-to-back-to-back on that clear outside. I want to see what Indiana's going to do to adjust.
6: Wilson would finish with 26 and 13 rebounds. Aces all the way back within one, but down the stretch, Caitlin Clark had an answer.
8: Indiana breaking up that play that Vegas ran out of the half.
7: Clark! Bullseye!
8: Man, shooters are ridiculous. 0 for 6 and now 2 of her last 2. You just gotta see it go in.
6: Clark had 20 and 8 assists, also missed a couple free throws with 7 seconds to go, opening the door for the Aces, and Chelsea Gray didn't miss.
7: 4.8 to go. Stephanie Talbot to inbound for Las Vegas. And Tosso had nearly thrown away. Gray, an opportunity. Cash!
8: Are you kidding me?
6: Yeah, Gray beating the buzzer to force overtime. The Fever up again inside 10 seconds to go in OT. Caitlin Clark turning it over again in a big spot. Chance for the Aces to win it on the last possession. And Gray hit the jackpot.
7: Clark, her pass taken away by Wilson. Shot clock off. 3 seconds. Chelsea Gray for three. Yes, ma'am!
8: Are you kidding me?
7: Chelsea Gray at the horn once again, this time for the win.
6: calls from Amazon Prime Chelsea Gray hitting a pair of buzzer beaters. She had 11. The Aces needed all of them. They win it 86-84. Asia Wilson now 12-2 against Angel Reese and Caitlin Clark in her career. What a finish.
9: The Celtics agreed to trade star Jaylen Brown to the 76ers.
10: They still have questions to fill to really make this a truly competitive roster against the best of the league. But right now, they just got a big fish.
11: If Joel Embiid can be healthy, they can be one of the deadliest teams in the East.
6: Yeah, to say it's been a busy offseason for the Philadelphia 76ers is a huge understatement after a seventh-place finish in the East and a second-round exit in the playoffs. Philly revamping their front office and the roster, first adding former Finals MVP Jaylen Brown in a trade to play with their existing core of Tyrese Maxey, Joel Embiid, and VJ Edgecombe. Couple weeks later, how about throw in LeBron James? Brown going from Boston to Philly for Paul George, two first-round picks and two second-rounders. Brown still letting the trade sink in, but excited.
12: It's been a lot of emotions, you know what I mean? It's been a process. To be honest, I'm still processing to some degree. Just, you know, one, the excitement of coming to a new city, new place, new expectations, new energy, then also leaving somewhere that you've been for a very, very long time. Like, I've been in Boston for 10 years. I'm 29 years old, so I was there a third of my life. You know, I met some people, some lifelong friends, some people I'll still be connected to, but, you know, in anything that you know, starting something new, it's an end of something else. So, it's just a process, just like everybody else has to deal with certain things. It's no different, but yeah, it's just been public, so that's the only difference.
6: All about the process. He'll fit right in. Brown will turn 30 in October, leaves Boston as a five-time All-Star and the 2024 Finals MVP. Wasn't shocked with all the speculation, just might need a new phone.
12: I'm not even sure. When it first got traded, I just threw my phone across the room. But who was first? It might have been Max. I think Max, he reached out to me first. You know, he reached out and was like, I know it's a lot of stuff going on right now, but, you know, we're excited to have you and stuff like that. Maxi and VJ was probably around the same time.
6: Brown coming off a career season, finished sixth in MVP voting, second team All-NBA. With the Celtics down Jason Tatum for a good chunk of the year, Brown not pleased with the Celtics process.
12: The whole process, but to be honest, I don't even, my mind is so focused on what's in front of me. I'm moving on. You know, maybe one day you share the details of kind of how everything transpired and all the moving parts that took place in this. Obviously, it's a lot of speculation. I feel no need to chime in on it because I'm focused on what's in front of me.
6: Led Boston to 56 wins last year, averaging just under 29 points, 7 rebounds, and 5 assists per game, all matching or exceeding his prior career highs. As for his relationship with Jason Tatum, Brown says it's all good by him.
12: We won a championship together. So anybody that you win a championship, you would think like that's what, you know, a brotherhood or a lifelong legacy would entail. Obviously, there's ups and downs in any type of relationship, for sure. But on my end, it's nothing but respect. You know, besides when he plays the Sixers, you know, I hope he does well. You know, but other than that, you know, everything for me is just based in respect.
13: Have you guys been able to talk?
12: Not really.
6: Goodbye to Boston and Tatum. How will it all fit together in Philly? Only one ball. Brown says it starts with trust.
12: To be honest, it doesn't have to be anybody's team. It just needs to be based in respect and work. And that's kind of like my approach. I want to earn everybody respect and trust, which take time. You know what I mean? Obviously, it's a lot of guys with talent and some egos. But to win, you got to be able to sacrifice. You got to be able to, you know, have trust and communication. So I want to come in transparent. I want to come in with my agenda on the table. Look, this is what I'm here to do. This is what I want to do. I want to win. And we kind of can figure out how to, you know, respectfully move around each other. But it takes a level of time to develop and earn respect from each other. But my approach has always been my work ethic.
14: Yeah, fascinating to see how it all plays out in Philly as that group comes together with extremely high expectations. Up next, our half-hour headlines in the latest from training camps around the NFL. Football is back. Couple of big-time extensions. 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
1: Football is back. The Panthers score on the final play of the night to beat the Cards in the Hall of Fame game. Couple more running backs breaking the bank. The Red Sox keep rolling, and the Cubs walk it off again. Plus a great finish in the WNBA. It was a great finish in the Hall of Fame game. High drama in Canton. Haynes King, touchdown run as time expired. The Cards paying attention to Carson Beck's debut. Beck, 15-19, 188 yards and a touchdown. Came in with a lot of hype. Maybe the potential that he might see the field as a rookie in Arizona. Head coach Mike LaFleur on Beck's poise in his pro debut.
2: Good, but not surprised. It's the same guy that I felt like you saw watching the tape. Didn't watch a lot of them, you know, I would say live on Saturdays by any means, because I don't watch a ton of college football in the moment. But he's been in so many big moments. This was a really cool environment. I'm glad that we got to play in this, and you know, you never know if you're ever going to be able to play in one of these again. So, albeit a preseason game, it doesn't count in the win-loss. It was a cool environment for him to just kind of, you know, hey, it's just another game, and that's the way he took it, and he's been in big ones, and I think that's just kind of how his mindset works.
1: Rookie quarterback and a rookie head coach, Mike LaFleur, making his debut as the head man on the sideline. His thoughts after his first game as an HC.
2: Yes, it was cool. You know, I haven't been on the sidelines that much, obviously, over the last however many years. I did go down on the sideline in the preseason for the Rams because that's a lot of games up in the box. So I'm like, I don't want to be down with the guys, stuff like that. So I would call it from down there and stuff like that. But obviously a different vantage point. You got that red challenge flag and stuff like that. So I was hoping Kenny would tell me to use it at some point, but we never got to that point. But it was good. Just kind of really retraining your eyes in terms of what you're looking for, where you're going to stand offensively. Knowing where I'm going to stand is pretty easy. It was kind of like, where am I going to stand when the defense is out? Like, should I stand by the guys? Should I stand by the official? Da da da. And as long as I'm near a official, not necessarily the referee, I can communicate to them to communicate, you know, obviously, to the other officials. So kind of found my niche there, I felt like, in the second half.
1: Yeah, lots to learn for Coach LaFleur making his debut. First week of August has been a good one to be a running back. Jahmyr Gibbs, Jonathan Taylor, and Bijan Robinson all resetting the market. Thursday, Gibbs and Taylor signing deals to join Bijan and Saquon Barkley as backs earning $20 million per year. ESPN Radio's Mia O'Brien on why the running back market is exploding.
3: The reason, though, that these three have reset the market this week, because all three ecosystems in Indianapolis, Atlanta, and Detroit run and revolve, pun intended, mm-hmm. around their rushing attack. And right. That's why I look at this and I say it makes sense, especially because at this point in time, whether it's running backs, wide receivers, or quarterbacks, largely if you are quote-unquote up next for the contract, even if a hold-in is required, even if some negotiations are required, more often than not here in the last 2 to 3 years, you end up getting that deal, or you get traded, and then you get that deal anyways. And so I think that when we assess what we saw this week in terms of the running back market, so much of it was expected.
1: Gibbs, Taylor, and Bijan all coming off strong seasons, but nobody more disappointed in the finish than the Detroit Lions, hoping to get back to the playoffs after a disappointing 2025. Former Lions guard and radio network reporter TJ Lang confident Detroit can get back on track.
4: We're going to get back to business. And was there some noise last year about all these guys doing, whether it's podcasts or commercials, or, hey, you're getting a little too Hollywood and getting away from the game? I don't know if that directly correlates, but obviously when you have a losing season, that's something that people point a lot of fingers at, right? So you definitely notice a change this training camp. I mean, it's been, you know, hey, we're just going to get back to work. We're going to change what we do. Dan Campbell, a big staple of what he's done in training camps in the past has also been, you know, the joint practices and going against other teams. They scrapped that this year too. Like, we're just going to focus on ourselves. We're going to get back to what built us, you know, probably starting in that second half of the 2023 season. Let's get back to those fundamentals and the core identity of this team.
1: Lang on the Pat McAfee Show. Gibbs, one of 19 players to record at least 3,500 rushing yards and 600 receiving yards to begin his career. For the Colts, they lock in a key part of their offense. Jonathan Taylor leading the league in carries and touchdowns last season. ESPN's Pat McAfee reacting to Taylor's big payday.
5: Jonathan Taylor is now the highest paid running back in NFL.
6: JT.
5: Congratulations to Jonathan Taylor, who had his contract negotiations go much more swimmingly than they certainly did a few years back, as he was a hold-in during the first year of a new head coach with a brand new rookie quarterback as the best player. He ended up getting paid by boss man Jim Irsay and Chris Ballard. Now he breaks the bank again because Bijan Robinson's deal just got done. But for Jonathan Taylor, as an Indianapolis Colts fan, this guy has done everything that you would have hoped he would have done coming out of college. He's unbelievable. He's explosive. He scores touchdowns. We've never won with him on our team.
7: No.
5: Okay, we've actually had the fourth overall pick a couple different times. But he's gone through a lot of different turnover, and he's always been a stud whenever he's on the field.
1: Yeah, Colts paying Taylor after re-signing Daniel Jones and Alec Pierce this offseason. Mike Golic Jr. says Indy is clearly all in.
8: It's an interesting team that has retooled and paid a lot of their guys this offseason, right?
7: Yeah.
8: The Alec Pierce deal,
7: right,
8: trying to secure a guy that was a part of lifting the lid off defenses last year. Jonathan Taylor, I saw Adam Schefter tweeted out Quentin Nelson. They're all pro guard going into the final year of his contract,
7: right,
8: at 30 years old. So you wonder if there's more coming down the pipeline in Indianapolis here. But this expected. Jonathan Taylor, as we've talked about ad nauseum now, one of the guys in that upper tier of running back,
7: right,
8: who you expect to be able to easily secure paydays like this. We wait to see the trickle-down effect of this, but this makes perfect sense to me for the Colts, where they're at and the kind of production you got from him.
1: Yeah, Indy getting their key pieces on offense taken care of, but Pat McAfee says Colts still have plenty of players that they have to pay.
5: We got a lot of money tied up now in Alec Pierce, Daniel Jones, and Jonathan Taylor on the offensive side of the ball. Obviously, we got a couple picks in Sauce. We bring in Mooney as well. DeForest Buckner's still down there waiting on his money. Quentin Nelson, former top 10 pick as a guard out of Notre Dame, his contract's due at some point. Chris Ballard said, I'm not renegotiating my deal because we got to win. We'll see. If I win, I'll redo a deal. We don't win, I don't deserve to be here. A lot of Colts fans are saying, yeah.
7: We know.
5: Yeah, we understand that. Chris Ballard is taking the ownership on that. I do respect and appreciate that. But we got a lot of big names that don't have money. And then a lot of our pillars here have gotten paid a lot of money. So I appreciate the team and the Irsays paying this money to these people. But we're going to have to do some salary cap gymnastics if we want to keep this team together past this year. Is this an all or nothing year for the Indianapolis Colts? It really feels like that. And that's an absurd thing for a team that hasn't won the AFC South in 11 years.
1: Yeah, a lot at stake for the Colts heading into 2026. Same division, different position. C.J. Stroud, one of a couple quarterbacks with extensions on their radar heading into camp. Texans GM Nick Caserio with the latest.
9: We've had some productive discussions over the course of the spring here. I think C.J., you know, the first 3 years, he's done a really good job for us. D'Amico and I have both talked about this. We're glad he's our quarterback. And we understand there's a business side of football. So I'd say we're working through that. But I mean, overall, like I said, we've had productive conversations with his representatives. So my sense is we'll work through it here during the course of training camp. And if an agreement comes to fruition, great. If it doesn't, you know, we kind of understand where we are moving forward. But, you know, CJ's, I mean, I've said this on some different shows, but he had his best off season. I'd say he's having one of his better training camps as well. And I think you're seeing a growth and a maturation and development of a player, which you see throughout the course of their careers.
1: Yeah, Stroud had such a strong start to his career, hasn't progressed as quickly as the team at hope makes for a tricky contract negotiation. Stroud not the only QB with questions. Baker Mayfield vocal about his lack of a new deal at camp. Bucks GM Jason Light still confident in Baker as a face of the franchise.
10: Yeah, we do think he is, and we love Baker. Our feelings for Baker haven't changed. Baker, as we all know, here is a very fiery competitor that's not afraid to speak his mind. I'm sure, I know he's disappointed, frustrated. We were too. But like I said, he is, you know, we're in a good place. He's out to have the best year. He's focused on having the best year of his career.
1: Yeah, has been noisy at Bucks camp. Bucks beat reporter for the Tampa Bay Times, Rick Stroud, says For the team, it's business. For Baker, it's personal.
7: I know that they were unhappy at some of the things that he came out and said. You know, they may have felt disrespected in their own way. But listen, to Baker Mayfield and to any player in the NFL that's putting pieces of their body all over the league, it's personal, right? Everything's personal to this guy anyway. He has the world's biggest shoulder chip. And to the Bucs, it's business. And from what I understand, that they were a little bit fearful, or are a little fearful, of getting into a Russell Wilson-type situation where, you know, you give him a huge contract, maybe he doesn't pan out, and then you're you know, strapped with bad salary cap situation.
1: Yeah, Bucs dealing with questions about Mayfield. Vita Vea requesting a trade, star defensive tackle in Tampa Bay. Stroud says that he's not as likely to be on the move as some of the conversation may have indicated.
7: Well, we had a chance to talk to Jason Light today, and he said, I am not trading Vita Vea. So while they're getting a lot of phone calls about him and other players, there's no design to trade him. He actually said that there is a little bit of progress in that there is some dialogue, at least, between him and Vita Vea's agent. So we're going to see where that goes. You know, he tweaked his back, or contractitis, as Adam Schefter calls it, and, you know, he's not practicing.

0: voting since 2022.
1: But it's okay. He has made two Super Bowls since 2022.
0: But again, it's okay to say this is a guy who, yes, of course, is elite. This isn't 90s Jordan where Karl Malone's winning the MVP and it should have been Patrick Mahomes. This is a guy who has been good. He has not been the best quarterback in this league over the last 3 years.
1: Okay, I can give you last year, okay, but I don't know how you can go back to 2022. Let's just look at what he did in 23 and 24. Made the Super Bowl both times, won it one time, and objectively, both of the years he made it, the offensive weapons were not nearly what they had been at other points in his career, and yet he still took that team there. To me, he is definitively the number one quarterback up until last year, and I think if you wanted to make a case that Josh Allen was ahead, and I would even listen to a case for Matthew Stafford, although I probably wouldn't put him, I understand the case, but the idea that I'd still put him ahead of Joe Burrow, and the idea that there's a gap between those guys and him, to me, seems ridiculous.
2: 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Cubs were shut out through 8, down to their last strike. Then Alex Bregman made some magic.
3: And the pitch. Drilled in the air. Deep left field. Down the line. That ball is going to be a fair ball. A fair ball. And it's a home run. It's a home run. The ball game is tied.
4: It's a line drive down the line. And it hits off the video board right down the line. I mean, it couldn't have been fair. By a foot at the very most. It hits above the basket. Bregman with a bomb, and the game is tied here in the bottom of the ninth.
2: High drama at Wrigley. 6 game tying or go ahead home run with his team down to its last strike this season. First by a Cubs since David Beatty back in 2018. Set the game to extras. No scoring until the 11th. Pete Crow Armstrong taking off and taking a win.
3: Lefty to lefty, Bush trying to come through. Pete's running. The pitch low, throw to third base. It's a wild throw. Pete's going to score. Cubs win the ball game. Cubs win. Pete Crow Armstrong stealing third. The ball bounced off the glove of Smith and rolled out into left field. Pete Crow Armstrong scores the winning run. What a ball game.
2: Calls from the Cubs Radio Network. Cubs walk-off winners for the 11th time this season, most in the majors. Blue Jays can't hold the lead after another exceptional start by Dylan Cease. 7 shutout, 10 strikeouts, joining J.R. Richard as the only pitchers since 1893 to have 10 or more strikeouts and no runs allowed in 3 straight road games. Phillies got off to a slow start out of the All-Star break, opening a series with the Nats. Bryson Stott finding another alley.
5: Another 2-2. And it's swung on, line to right center field. That's going to be a base hit. It's going to go to the wall. And JT coming around third. He'll score. Stop. He'll stop at second. And it's another double. 7th of the game already for the Phillies.
6: Mercy.
5: By 7 different hitters.
6: Wow.
5: And the Phillies have a 6-1 lead here in the third inning.
2: Sports Radio 94 WIP. Phillies would finish with 8 doubles, their most in a game in 2 years, go on to win it 7-3. Luis Urias with one of those doubles, an RBI, 3 straight games with an extra base hit, tying the longest streak of his career, fitting in well in Philly. They have won 5 of their last 6. The Mets wrapping up their series in Cleveland. Francisco Lindor making some noise. Back in the city of rock and roll.
3: Here's the pitch. That's drilled in the air to right. DeLauder back on the track at the wall. Gone! Francisco Lindor back in Cleveland with a mash. It's a 3-run majestic home run to right. And the Mets in the 7th inning have a 9-5 lead. And 9 is the number.
2: That is Keith Redd on 880 ESPN New York. 10th of the season for Lindor. His second career home run against the Guardians, first in 3 years. The Mets win it 13-6. Guardians swept for a third time this season as their struggles continue. Have dropped 11 of their last 14. Foster Griffin giving up

0: 5 earned in 4 innings in his Guardians debut. Brewers entered Thursday with the best record in baseball. Jackson Churio starting the party in Pittsburgh.
1: Ashcraft wheels and deals to the plate. Fly ball right center. Hit well. Mangum back at the wall. Gone! Just over the yellow line. It's 1-0 Brewers. His 15th home run of the season, is second of this series against the Pirates.
0: 620 WTMJ, 15th for Churio. Gary Sanchez going deep as well. Milwaukee makes 3 straight with a 5-2 win. Dustin May working 6 innings, 2 earned, 5 strikeouts in his Brewers debut after the deadline deal that brought him over from St. Louis. The Pirates 7-13 since the All-Star break. That is the second worst record in the National League. Up next, volume up for our Wednesday Top Sound. 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
3: Starting in Chicago, Pete Crow Armstrong continuing to bolster his MVP case, helping the Cubs walk off the Blue Jays on the Cubs radio network.
5: Lefty to lefty, Bush trying to come through. Pete's running. The pitch low, throw to third base. It's a wild throw. Pete's going to score. Cubs win the ball game. Cubs win. Pete Crow Armstrong stealing third. The ball bounced off the glove of Smith. It rolled out into left field. Pete Crow Armstrong scores the winning run. What a ball game.
2: Number four.
3: The Panthers opening the preseason with a win over the Cardinals thanks to a game-winning touchdown from quarterback Haynes King on the Carolina Panthers radio network.
6: Second down, or rather third down, and goal from the five. Shotgun snap. King back to throw. Steps up. He's got room for run. King trying for the end zone.
7: Yes, it is.
6: Touchdown.
7: Yes, it
6: Haynes
7: is.
6: King.
7: Yes, it is.
6: With the touchdown to win it for
7: Look
6: the Panthers.
7: That.
2: Number three.
3: Over to the WNBA, Chelsea Gray put the team on her back for the Aces late against the Fever, coming up with the game-winning three as the buzzer sounded on Amazon Prime.
8: Clark, her pass taken away by Wilson. Shot clock off. 3 seconds. Chelsea Gray for three. Yes, bam!
9: Are you kidding me? She does it again.
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3: In Atlanta, Ronald Acuna Jr. got some help from the Marlins outfield on this home run on 680 The Fan.
10: 2-0 pitch at a high, towering fly ball, deep left field to the wall, Ruiz, and he's going to collide with his left fielder, and it bounced over the wall. It's a home run. That's a two-run home run. Ronald doesn't know it yet. Now he takes off. Ruiz and Hernandez came together. It deflected off the defenders, went over the wall, and look at here. It's 2-0 Braves on the homer by Acuna. Unbelievable.
2: Number one.
3: And in Boston, the Red Sox and White Sox back and forth all night until Caleb Durbin called game in the 13th on WEEI 93.7 FM.
11: 1-1, the pitch is
8: swung on and laid to the center field. Base hit. Sogard runs third. This team is unstoppable. Durbin the hero. 12-11. Red Sox win it in 13. They've won 8 straight. They sweep another first place team. Magic continues.
3: Yeah, unbelievable run for the Red Sox. The Braves win their 8th straight. WNBA seeing a streak come to an end as the Sparks take down the Lynx as well in that one. Up next, football is back. Hall of Fame game in Canton. 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
12: 1 in 3 adults has prediabetes. 1 in 3. 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Your worst man. You, your dog walker. 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
17: 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The NFL is officially back as the Panthers and Cardinals clash in Canton.
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20: 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A 2-run homer over the monster.
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21: It's been a lot of emotions. 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
22: 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Isles kicks it out. C with a three-pointer from the corner. 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
0: Insurance. Nick DeLuca here with you. First full week of August. Have plenty to get to. Playoff races heating up in Major League Baseball. Really good action in the WNBA. Couple big money deals at training camps. But most importantly,
1: don't miss the latest episode of the Blue Review with me, Greg Bergman, and Marcus Grant. 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
0: Carolina won the NFC South with a losing record last year. Cards, no stranger to losing records. Mike LaFleur coaching his first game in Arizona. A lot of this game played by Panthers quarterback Haynes King and Cards QB Carson Beck. And no, it was not with ACC championship implications on the line. Beck with a couple strong throws to lead a long drive early. Corey Kiner capping it with our first touchdown of the preseason.
18: Carson Beck, turn, give, pound game straight ahead, slams into the line, search forward, drive in the legs, into the end zone for a Cardinals touchdown. Corey Kiner caps a 13-play touchdown drive, and the Cardinals get on the scoreboard first.
0: Arizona Sports 98.7 FM. Beck looking comfortable in his debut, 15-19 for 188 yards and a touchdown. Kenny Pickett started for the Panthers, played a couple drives, 8-11 for 62 yards. Game tied at 17 after the first half. Cards led by 3 after 3 quarters. Fast forward to the fourth, and it got interesting as it can get if it's the Hall of Fame game. Ryan Fitzgerald field goal putting the Panthers up 4 inside 2 minutes to go. Keaton Slovis running the 2-minute drill for Arizona. Worked the offense all the way down the field, then found Bryson Green for the lead.
18: Man in motion, give Corey Kiner, no play fake, rolling right, throwing on the run into the end zone, sliding grab by the Cardinals, Bryson Green out of bounds. Out of bounds is the ruling.
3: And he definitely caught the ball. It's whether or not they're going to, yeah, I mean, he controlled. Looks like he definitely has 2 feet in
15: the previous play is under review.
18: All right, here we go, Craig Rolstad.
15: After review, the ruling on the field has been changed to a touchdown.
3: Yes.
0: Call overturned. Well, it's preseason for everybody. Slovis 9-10 for 106 yards and a touchdown. Arizona leading by 3 with 1:55 to go. But sometimes in a battle between Keaton Slovis and Haynes King, it's whoever has the ball last. One play to decide it from the 5 in the final seconds. King securing the Hall of Fame game crown.
3: Second down, or rather third down and goal from the 5. Shotgun snap. King back to throw. Steps up. He's got room to run. King trying for the end zone. Touchdown. Reaching.
4: Yes, it is.
3: Touchdown.
4: Yes, it is.
3: King.
4: Yes, it
3: with
4: is.
3: The touchdown to win it for
4: Look
3: the Panthers.
4: That.
0: Carolina Panthers Radio Network. King 21-34, 180 yards, 2 touchdowns, adding the game-winning rushing score. Panthers win it on the final play, 33-30. How's that for a start to the preseason? Panthers head coach Dave Canales on an exciting finish.
14: Oh, we taught him everything he knows. These are things that he did, you know, throughout his career. And the bottom line is move the chains. And, you know, they're playing a lot of match coverage with one backer inside. So they kind of just drained everybody out. And, you know, typically you play a mobile quarterback like that, there's someone spying for the quarterback. And they were playing, you know, pretty much like the preseason coverages. And so he saw it open up. They had good coverage on it. He took the yards and kept the drive alive. So that was a really good play.
24: Detroit's Jahmyr Gibbs agreed to a 3-year, $67 million extension deal coming on the same day the Colts and Jonathan Taylor agreed on a 2-year, $44 million extension.
25: We can stop all this. The running back has been devalued.
26: Not anymore!
0: Yeah, I'd say it's been a pretty good week for running backs. Entering this week, the NFL had one running back earning $20 million per year. After Thursday, there are 4. Jahmyr Gibbs, Bijan Robinson, and Jonathan Taylor all agreeing to extensions to join that group. They all have different agents, but might as well be rep by Jerry Maguire. They're being shown the money. Gibbs and Taylor getting deals done Thursday. JT signing a 2-year, $44 million extension with a max value of $47 million, including $39 mil guaranteed. Third largest deal for a running back in NFL history. Colts head coach Shane Steichen on what the extension means for Taylor and the team.
27: He's one of the best in the league. I mean, there's no doubt about it. And to get him signed
5: to that extension. It's huge for our football team. You never want to lose great players. And he's a great player. Obviously, played his whole career here. He's a home run threat, makes a ton of plays for us. You know, when we need a play, he's usually the guy that makes it. And those guys are so valuable to your football team. And you need those guys. You want to win championships. You want to win in this league. You need great players, and he's one of them.
0: Taylor, a three-time Pro Bowler, led the NFL in rushing attempts and rushing touchdowns last season, running for 1,585 yards, had career highs in receiving as well. ESPN's Jason McCourty says the new deal cements that the Colts offense will continue to run through Taylor.
7: I think it's going to continue to run through Jonathan Taylor. I mean, he rushed for almost 1,500 yards, almost 1,600 yards a season ago, 18 touchdowns. So when you have him in the backfield, it allows and it opens up the rest of this offense. Daniel Jones came in, got paid, and he played really well for them, especially in the beginning of the season. A lot of that had to do with the play action pass, where he was sixth in the NFL of all quarterbacks with yards and seven on attempts. What Jonathan Taylor does, running the football, play in and play out, it forces the defense to react, move those guys up. Then the weapons on the outside, a guy like Alec Pierce, you see him streaking down the sideline, catching touchdown passes. That's because of the Jonathan Taylor effect. You look at Alex Warren, Ty Warren, the tight end. He's a guy that impacts that over the middle, RPOs, all of these different things allows Daniel Jones to be as successful as he was a season ago. So getting him locked up for the long term, keeping him happy as all the running backs getting paid is big for Chris Ballard, the general manager in the Indianapolis Colts.
0: Yeah, big payday for Jonathan Taylor, the Golics, weighing in here on ESPN Radio.
8: He helps the quarterback immensely because the Colts are not living on the arm and shoulder of Daniel Jones as a passer. They need the running attack.
9: They do, and I mean, Daniel Jones did factor into that now, probably not as much coming off injury last year. It's an interesting team that has retooled and paid a lot of their guys this offseason, right?
8: Yeah.
9: The Alec Pierce deal, right, trying to secure a guy that was a part of lifting the lid off defenses last year. Jonathan Taylor, I saw Adam Schefter tweeted out Quentin Nelson. They're all pro guard going into the final year of his contract,
8: right,
9: at 30 years old. So you wonder if there's more coming down the pipeline in Indianapolis here. But this expected. Jonathan Taylor, as we've talked about ad nauseum now, one of the guys in that upper tier of running backs,
8: right,
9: who you expect to be able to easily secure paydays like this. We wait to see the trickle-down effect of this. But this makes perfect sense to me for the Colts, where they're at and the kind of production you got from him. Tied a career high with 18 rushing touchdowns last year.
8: Yeah, he's
9: over 1,500 yards. Still very much got the juice.
8: So have to expect in the next week or two, or day or two, quite honestly, Jahmyr Gibbs.
0: Yeah, reminder, brand new lineup coming your way weekdays here on ESPN Radio. The Golics, 10 to noon Eastern, every Monday through Friday here on ESPN Radio and the ESPN app. Mention that Taylor's deal might mean a new one for Jahmyr Gibbs? Well, it didn't take very long. Lions star signing a three-year, $75.75 million extension with $51.5 million guaranteed, the highest APY and guaranteed money for a running back in NFL history. Has been used as part of a 1-2 punch to start his career in Detroit, but ESPN Radio's Freddie Coleman says now it's his show.
10: They moved on from David Montgomery. This was a 1-2 punch for the Detroit Lions. Now Jahmyr Gibbs is the one that's going to be doing all of the punching for this football team because he has proven in a short amount of time, you give me the rock a little bit more, guess what this offense is going to be? A little bit better, and maybe, just maybe, we're not on the outside looking in the playoffs like we were in 2025.
0: Gibbs, the latest Lion to get paid. Detroit doing some big money deals with Aiden Hutchinson, Jack Campbell, Jared Goff, Penei Sewell, and Jameson Williams. ESPN Radio's Harry Douglas says the Lions have shown they invest in the players they believe in.
11: They have given contracts to a lot of players, but it's also telling me that they're going to invest in guys that they draft that they believe have done things the right way. And those names, Jahmyr Gibbs, Aiden Hutchinson, Jack Campbell, Jared Goff, Amon-Ra St. Brown, Penei Sewell, Jameson Williams, Kirby Joseph, Aleem McNeil. All these guys have done things the right way.
10: Yep.
11: So I do agree with the Detroit Lions. When you have players that are homegrown, that have showed you they're a part of the culture shift, and they do things the right way on top of being ballers on game day, you have to reward those guys.
0: Yeah, Gibbs hoping to lead the Lions back to the playoffs after a disappointing 2025. His 49 career touchdowns, the most in NFL history for a player through his first three seasons. Last year, finished fifth in the NFL with 1,839 yards from scrimmage, second in total touchdowns, trailing only Jonathan Taylor. Get to a crazy Thursday finish at Fenway. The Red Sox are as hot as any team in, well, baseball history right now, looking for another eight-game winning streak, trailed the White Sox in the ninth, but Wilyer Abreu came up clutch.
2: Here's the pitch, and it is
6: swung and grounded up the middle into center field. We are tied! Does it again! Magic will not stop at Fenway. It is 7-7.
0: No, it will not. Game tied at 7. We'd go to extras. Colson Montgomery with a two-run shot to give Chicago the lead, his second of the night. Red Sox would tie it in the bottom half. One run aside in the 11th and the 12th. How about the 13th? Was lucky for Caleb Durbin, delivering the game winner.
2: 1-1. The pitch is
6: swung and lined to the center field. Base hit. Sogard runs third. This team is unstoppable. Durbin, the hero. 12-11. Red Sox win it in 13. They've won eight straight. They sweep another first place team. Magic continues.
0: WEEI 93.7 FM on the call. Red Sox win their eighth straight, overcoming five deficits to win it in 13 since June 25th. They're 31-5. Every team at least seven games behind them in the majors. Caleb Durbin after another magical night.
12: How are you feeling right now?
13: It's good. It's a hot one tonight, so that felt really good.
12: When you think about Trace using everybody in this game, truly a team win. How do you best describe what you guys have been able to do over this stretch?
13: I mean, we're so deep right now. We trust so many, everyone from bench guys to, you know, whatever our lineup is, we trust everyone. It's just special right now. It's a fun group to be a part of.
12: You guys are down 4-0, came back to tie it, down several more times in that game. What can you say about this team's fighting spirit at this stage of the year?
13: That's our identity now. That's what we do. We're not surprised. It's who we are. You know, we worked really hard to get to this point, and I mean, this game, if anything, has exemplified, you know, who we are now. And there's never any doubt. Never any doubt.
0: Yeah, what a stretch for the Red Sox as they continue their surge up the American League standings. Coming up, Jaylen Brown getting settled in Philadelphia, plus a wild finish in the WNBA. This is SportsCenter All Night here on ESPN Radio.
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1: 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Three games on WNBA Thursday. The Stars were out in Indy. The Fever hosting the defending champion Aces. Indiana trying to avoid a second straight loss after winning four in a row. Aces looking to make it 4 of 5 have been really good on the road this season. Fever led by as many as 20 in the first half, but Asia Wilson wasn't going quietly.
2: What a ball game. A vertigo-inducing back-and-forth affair. Pocket pass. Wilson pull-off target practice.
3: And they have gone back-to-back-to-back on that clear outside. I want to see what Indiana's going to do to adjust.
1: Wilson would finish with 26 and 13 rebounds. Aces all the way back within one, but down the stretch, Caitlin Clark had an answer.
3: Indiana breaking up that play that Vegas ran out of the half.
2: Clark! Bullseye!
3: Man, shooters are ridiculous. 0 for 6 and now 2 of her last 2. You just gotta see it go in.
1: Clark had 20 and 8 assists, also missed a couple free throws with 7 seconds to go, opening the door for the Aces, and Chelsea Gray didn't miss.
2: 4.8 to go. Stephanie Talbot to inbound for Las Vegas. And Tossel had nearly thrown away. Gray, an opportunity. Cash!
3: Are you kidding me? A stunned Fever crowd.
1: Yeah, Gray beating the buzzer to force overtime. The Fever up again inside 10 seconds to go in OT. Caitlin Clark turning it over again in a big spot. Chance for the Aces to win it on the last possession. And Gray hit the jackpot.
2: Clark, her pass taken away by Wilson. Shot clock off. 3 seconds. Chelsea Gray for three. Yes, bam!
3: Are you kidding me? She does it again.
2: Chelsea Gray at the horn once again, this time for the win.
1: Calls from Amazon Prime. Chelsea Gray hitting a pair of buzzer beaters. She had 11. The Aces needed all of them. They win it 86-84. Asia Wilson now 12-2 against Angel Reese and Caitlin Clark in her career. What a finish.
4: The Celtics agreed to trade star Jaylen Brown to the 76ers.
5: They still have questions to fill to really make this a truly competitive roster against the best of the league. But right now, they just got a big fish.
6: If Joel Embiid can be healthy, they can be one of the deadliest teams in the East.
1: Yeah, to say it's been a busy offseason for the Philadelphia 76ers is a huge understatement after a 7th-place finish in the East and a second-round exit in the playoffs. Philly revamping their front office and the roster, first adding former Finals MVP Jaylen Brown in a trade to play with their existing core of Tyrese Maxey, Joel Embiid, and VJ Edgecombe. A couple weeks later,

0: Peter, how about throw in LeBron James? Brown going from Boston to Philly for Paul George, two first-round picks and two second-rounders. Brown still letting the trade sink in, but excited.
1: It's been a lot of emotions, you know what I mean? It's been a process. To be honest, I'm still processing to some degree. Just, you know, one, the excitement of coming to a new city, new place, new expectations, new energy, then also leaving somewhere that you've been for a very, very long time. Like, I've been in Boston for 10 years. I'm 29 years old, so I was there a third of my life. You know, I met some people, some lifelong friends, some people I'll still be connected to. But, you know, in anything that you know, starting something new, it's an end of something else. So it's just a process, just like everybody else has to deal with certain things. It's no different, but yeah, it's just been public, so that's the only difference.
0: All about the process. He'll fit right in. Brown will turn 30 in October, leaves Boston as a five-time All-Star and the 2024 Finals MVP. Wasn't shocked with all the speculation, just might need a new phone.
1: I'm not even sure. When it first got traded, I just threw my phone across the room. But who was first? It might have been Max. I think Max, he reached out to me first. You know, he reached out and was like, I know it's a lot of stuff going on right now, but, you know, we're excited to have you and stuff like that. Maxi and VJ was probably around the same time.
0: Brown coming off a career season, finished sixth in MVP voting, second team All-NBA. With the Celtics down Jason Tatum for a good chunk of the year, Brown not pleased with the Celtics process.
1: The whole process, but to be honest, I don't even, my mind is so focused on what's in front of me. I'm moving on, you know. Maybe one day you share the details of kind of how everything transpired and all the moving parts that took place in this. Obviously, it's a lot of speculation. I feel no need to chime in on it because I'm focused on what's in front of me.
0: Led Boston to 56 wins last year, averaging just under 29 points, 7 rebounds, and 5 assists per game, all matching or exceeding his prior career highs. As for his relationship with Jason Tatum, Brown says it's all good by him.
1: We won a championship together. So anybody that you win a championship, you would think, like, that's what, you know, a brotherhood or a lifelong legacy would entail. Obviously, there's ups and downs in any type of relationship, for sure. But on my end, it's nothing but respect. You know, besides when he plays the Sixers, you know, I hope he does well. You know, but other than that, you know, everything for me is just based in respect.
2: Have you guys been able to talk?
1: Not really.
0: Goodbye to Boston and Tatum. How will it all fit together in Philly? Only one ball. Brown says it starts with trust.
1: To be honest, it doesn't have to be anybody's team. It just needs to be based in respect and work. And that's kind of like my approach. I want to earn everybody respect and trust, which take time. You know what I mean? Obviously, it's a lot of guys with talent and some egos. But to win, you got to be able to sacrifice. You got to be able to, you know, have trust and communication. So I want to come in transparent. I want to come in with my agenda on the table. Look, this is what I'm here to do. This is what I want to do. I want to win. And we kind of can figure out how to, you know, respectfully move around each other. But it takes a level of time to develop and earn respect from each other. But my approach has always been my work ethic.
0: Yeah, fascinating to see how it all plays out in Philly as that group comes together with extremely high expectations. Up next, our half-hour headlines in the latest from training camps around the NFL. Football is back. A couple of big-time extensions. 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
20: Football is back. The Panthers score on the final play of the night to beat the Cards in the Hall of Fame game. Couple more running backs breaking the bank. The Red Sox keep rolling, and the Cubs walk it off again. Plus a great finish in the WNBA. It was a great finish in the Hall of Fame game. High drama in Canton. Haynes King touchdown run as time expired. The Cards paying attention to Carson Beck's debut. Beck, 15-19, 188 yards and a touchdown. Came in with a lot of hype. Maybe the potential that he might see the field as a rookie in Arizona. Head coach Mike LaFleur on Beck's poise in his pro debut.
21: Good, but not surprised. It's the same guy that I felt like you saw watching the tape. Didn't watch a lot of them, you know, I would say live on Saturdays by any means, because I don't watch a ton of college football in the moment. But he's been in so many big moments. This was a really cool environment. I'm glad that we got to play in this, and you know, you never know if you're ever going to be able to play in one of these again. So, albeit a preseason game, it doesn't count in the win-loss. It was a cool environment for him to just kind of, you know, hey, it's just another game, and that's the way he took it, and he's been in big ones, and I think that's just kind of how his mindset works.
20: rookie quarterback and a rookie head coach, Mike LaFleur, making his debut as the head man on the sideline. His thoughts after his first game as an HC.
21: Yes, it was cool. You know, I haven't been on the sidelines that much, obviously, over the last however many years. I did go down to the sideline in the preseason for the Rams because that's a lot of games up in the box. So I'm like, I don't want to be down with the guys, stuff like that. So I would call it from down there and stuff like that. But obviously a different vantage point. You got that red challenge flag and stuff like that. So I was hoping Kenny would tell me to use it at some point, but we never got to that point. But it was good. Just kind of really retraining your eyes in terms of what you're looking for, where you're going to stand offensively. Knowing where I'm going to stand is pretty easy. It was kind of like, where am I going to stand when the defense is out? Like, should I stand by the guys? Should I stand by the official? Da da da. And as long as I'm near a official, not necessarily the referee, I can communicate to them to communicate, you know, obviously, to the other officials. So kind of found my niche there, I felt like, in the second half.
20: Yeah, lots to learn for Coach LaFleur making his debut. First week of August has been a good one to be a running back. Jahmyr Gibbs, Jonathan Taylor, and Bijan Robinson all resetting the market. Thursday, Gibbs and Taylor signing deals to join Bijan and Saquon Barkley as backs earning $20 million per year. ESPN Radio's Mia O'Brien on why the running back market is exploding.
2: The reason, though, that these three have reset the market this week, because all three ecosystems in Indianapolis, Atlanta, and Detroit run and revolve, pun intended, mm-hmm. around their rushing attack. And right. That's why I look at this and I say it makes sense, especially because at this point in time, whether it's running backs, wide receivers, or quarterbacks, largely if you are, quote unquote, up next for the contract, even if a hold-in is required, even if some negotiations are required, more often than not here in the last 2 to 3 years, you end up getting that deal, or you get traded, and then you get that deal anyways. And so I think that when we assess what we saw this week in terms of the running back market, so much of it was expected.
20: Gibbs, Taylor, and Bijan all coming off strong seasons, but nobody more disappointed in the finish than the Detroit Lions, hoping to get back to the playoffs after a disappointing 2025. Former Lions guard and radio network reporter TJ Lang confident Detroit can get back on track.
12: We're going to get back to business. And was there some noise last year about all these guys doing, whether it's podcasts or commercials, or, hey, you're getting a little too Hollywood and getting away from the game? I don't know if that directly correlates, but obviously when you have a losing season, that's something that people point a lot of fingers at, right? So you definitely notice a change this training camp. I mean, it's been, you know, hey, we're just going to get back to work. We're going to change what we do. Dan Campbell, a big staple of what he's done in training camps in the past, has also been, you know, the joint practices and going against other teams. They scrapped that this year too. Like, we're just going to focus on ourselves. We're going to get back to what built us, you know, probably starting in that second half of the 2023 season. Let's get back to those fundamentals and the core identity of this team.
20: Lang on the Pat McAfee Show. Gibbs, one of 19 players to record at least 3,500 rushing yards and 600 receiving yards to begin his career. For the Colts, they lock in a key part of their offense. Jonathan Taylor leading the league in carries and touchdowns last season. ESPN's Pat McAfee reacting to Taylor's big payday.
22: Jonathan Taylor is now the highest paid running back in NFL.
23: JT.
22: Congratulations to Jonathan Taylor, who had his contract negotiations go much more swimmingly than they certainly did a few years back, as he was a hold-in during the first year of a new head coach with a brand new rookie quarterback as the best player. He ended up getting paid by boss man Jim Irsay and Chris Ballard. Now he breaks the bank again because Bijan Robinson's deal just got done. But for Jonathan Taylor, as an Indianapolis Colts fan, this guy has done everything that you would have hoped he would have done coming out of college. He's unbelievable. He's explosive. He scores touchdowns. We've never won with him on our team.
23: No.
22: Okay, we've actually had the fourth overall pick a couple different times. But he's gone through a lot of different turnover, and he's always been a stud whenever he's on the field.
20: Yeah, Colts paying Taylor after re-signing Daniel Jones and Alec Pierce this offseason. Mike Golic Jr. says Indy is clearly all in.
0: it's an interesting team that has retooled and paid a lot of their guys this offseason, right?
6: Yeah.
0: The Alec Pierce deal,
6: right,
0: trying to secure a guy that was a part of lifting the lid off defenses last year. Jonathan Taylor, I saw Adam Schefter tweeted out Quentin Nelson. They're all pro guard going into the final year of his contract,
6: right,
0: at 30 years old. So you wonder if there's more coming down the pipeline in Indianapolis here. But this expected. Jonathan Taylor, as we've talked about ad nauseum now, one of the guys in that upper tier of running backs,
6: right,
0: who you expect to be able to easily secure paydays like this. We wait to see the trickle-down effect of this, but this makes perfect sense to me for the Colts, where they're at and the kind of production you got from him.
20: Yeah, Indy getting their key pieces on offense taken care of, but Pat McAfee says Colts still have plenty of players that they have to pay.
22: We got a lot of money tied up now in Alec Pierce, Daniel Jones, and Jonathan Taylor on the offensive side of the ball. Obviously, we got a couple picks in Sauce. We bring in Mooney as well. DeForest Buckner's still down there waiting on his money. Quentin Nelson, former top 10 pick as a guard out of Notre Dame, his contract's due at some,
6: yep,
22: point. Chris Ballard said, I'm not renegotiating my deal because we got to win. We'll see. If,
6: exactly,
22: I win, I'll redo a deal. We don't win, I don't deserve to be here. A lot of Colts fans are saying, yeah,
6: we know.
20: Yeah,
22: we understand,
20: right,
22: that. Chris Ballard is taking the ownership on that. I do respect and appreciate that. But we got a lot of big names that don't have money. And then a lot of our pillars here have gotten paid a lot of money. So I appreciate the team and the Ursays paying this money to these people. But we're going to have to do some salary cap gymnastics if we want to keep this team together past this year. Is this an all or nothing year for the Indianapolis Colts? It really feels like that. And that's an absurd thing for a team that hasn't won the AFC South in 11 years.
20: Yeah, a lot at stake for the Colts heading into 2026. Same division, different position. C.J. Stroud, one of a couple quarterbacks with extensions on their radar heading into camp. Texans GM Nick Caserio with the latest.
1: We've had some productive discussions over the course of the spring here. I think C.J., you know, the first 3 years, he's done a really good job for us. D'Amico and I have both talked about this. We're glad he's our quarterback. And we understand there's a business side of football. So I'd say we're working through that. But I mean, overall, like I said, we've had productive conversations with his representatives. So my sense is we'll work through it here during the course of training camp. And if an agreement comes to fruition, great. If it doesn't, you know, we kind of understand where we are moving forward. But, you know, CJ's, I mean, I've said this on some different shows, but he had his best off season. I'd say he's having one of his better training camps as well. And I think you're seeing a growth and a maturation and development of a player, which you see throughout the course of their careers.
20: Yeah, Stroud had such a strong start to his career, hasn't progressed as quickly as the team at hope makes for a tricky contract negotiation. Stroud not the only QB with questions. Baker Mayfield vocal about his lack of a new deal at camp. Bucks GM Jason Light still confident in Baker as a face of the franchise.
3: Yeah, we do think he is, and we love Baker. Our feelings for Baker haven't changed. Baker, as we all know, here is a very fiery competitor that's not afraid to speak his mind. I'm sure he's disappointed, frustrated. We were too. But like I said, he is, you know, we're in a good place. He's out to have the best year. He's focused on having the best year of his career.
20: Yeah, has been noisy at Bucks camp. Bucks beat reporter for the Tampa Bay Times, Rick Stroud, says for the team, it's business. For Baker, it's personal.
4: I know that they were unhappy at some of the things that he came out and said. You know, they may have felt disrespected in their own way. But listen, to Baker Mayfield and to any player in the NFL that's putting pieces of their body all over the league, it's personal, right? Everything's personal to this guy anyway. He has the world's biggest shoulder chip. And to the Bucs, it's business. And from what I understand, that they were a little bit fearful or are a little fearful of getting into a Russell Wilson-type situation where, you know, you give him a huge contract, maybe he doesn't pan out, and then you're you know, strapped with bad salary cap situation.
20: Yeah, Bucks dealing with questions about Mayfield. Vita Vea requesting a trade, star defensive tackle in Tampa Bay. Stroud says that he's not as likely to be on the move as some of the conversation may have indicated.
4: Well, we had a chance to talk to Jason Light today, and he said, I am not trading Vita Vea. So while they're getting a lot of phone calls about him and other players, there's no design to trade him. He actually said that there is a little bit of progress in that there is some dialogue, at least between him and Vita Vea's agent. So we're going to see where that goes. You know, he tweaked his back, or contractitis, as Adam Schefter calls it, And, you know, he's not practiced. So they're monitoring that. They say they don't want a small thing to become a big thing. The big thing is he wants out of here if he can't get his bag. So we'll see how they do this. I don't know why they just don't chip him up for this year a little bit and, you know, get him in the top 10 salary-wise. What's it going to cost them? $5-7 million and call it a year, and then they can do what they want to next year.
5: Contractitis, I'd like it. Can they put that on an injury report? Vita Vea, questionable with contract.

0: really what they had been at other points in his career, and yet he still took that team there. To me, he is definitively the number one quarterback up until last year, and I think if you wanted to make a case that Josh Allen was ahead, and I would even listen to a case for Matthew Stafford, although I probably wouldn't put him. I understand the case, but the idea that I'd still put him ahead of Joe Burrow, and the idea that there's a gap between those guys and him to me seems ridiculous.
1: 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Cubs were shut out through 8, down to their last strike. Then Alex Bregman made some magic.
2: And the pitch. Drilled in the air. Deep left field. Down the line. That ball is going to be a fair ball. A fair ball. And it's a home run. It's a home run. The ball game is tied.
3: It's a line drive down the line. And it hits off the video board right down the line. I mean, it couldn't have been fairer. By a foot at the very most. It hits above the basket. Bregman with a bomb, and the game is tied here in the bottom of the ninth.
1: High drama at Wrigley. 6-game tying or go-ahead home run with his team down to its last strike this season. First by a Cubs since David Beatty back in 2018. Set the game to extras. No scoring until the 11th. Pete Crow Armstrong taking off and taking a win.
2: Lefty to lefty, Bush trying to come through. Pete's running. The pitch lower, throw to third base. It's a wild throw. Pete's going to score. Cubs win the ball game. Cubs win. Pete Crow Armstrong stealing third. The ball bounced off the glove of Smith. It rolled out into left field. Pete Crow Armstrong scores the winning run. What a ball game.
1: Calls from the Cubs Radio Network. Cubs walk-off winners for the 11th time this season, most in the majors. Blue Jays can't hold the lead after another exceptional start by Dylan Cease. 7 shutout, 10 strikeouts, joining J.R. Richard as the only pitcher since 1893 to have 10 or more strikeouts and no runs allowed in 3 straight road games. Phillies got off to a slow start out of the All-Star break, opening a series with the Nats. Bryson Stott finding another alley.
4: Another 2-2. And it's swung on, line to right center field. That's going to be a base hit. It's going to go to the wall. And JT coming around third. He'll score. Stop. He'll stop at second. And it's another double. 7th of the game already for the Phillies.
5: Mercy.
4: By 7 different hitters.
5: Wow.
4: And the Phillies have a 6-1 lead here in the third inning.
1: Sports Radio 94 WIP. Phillies would finish with 8 doubles, their most in a game in 2 years, go on to win it 7-3. Luis Arraez with one of those doubles, an RBI, 3 straight games with an extra base hit, tying the longest streak of his career, fitting in well in Philly. They have won 5 of their last 6. The Mets wrapping up their series in Cleveland. Francisco Lindor making some noise. Back in the city of rock and roll.
6: Here's the pitch. That's drilled in the air to right. DeLauder back on the track. At the wall! Gone! Francisco Lindor back in Cleveland with a mash. It's a 3-run majestic home run to right. And the Mets in the 7th inning have a 9-5 lead. And 9 is the number.
1: That is Keith Radd on 880 ESPN New York, 10th of the season for Lindor, his 2nd career home run against the Guardians, 1st in 3 years. The Mets win it 13-6. Guardians swept for a 3rd time this season as their struggles continue, have dropped 11 of their last 14. Foster Griffin giving up 5 earned in 4 innings in his Guardians debut. Brewers entered Thursday with the best record in baseball, Jackson Churio, starting the party in Pittsburgh.
7: Ashcraft wheels and deals to the plate. Fly ball right center. Hit well. Mangum back at the wall. Gone! Just over the yellow line. It's 1-0 Brewers. His 15th home run of the season, his 2nd of this series against the Pirates.
1: 620 WTMJ, 15th for Churio. Gary Sanchez going deep as well. Milwaukee makes three straight with a 5-2.

0: win Dustin May, working six innings to earn five strikeouts in his Brewers debut after the deadline deal that brought him over from St. Louis. The Pirates 7-13 since the All-Star break. That is the second worst record in the National League. Up next, volume up for our Wednesday Top Sound. 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
11: You know, I'm not one to get involved in the metaverse a lot, but, you know, some people have definitely shared some of some of what's being said out there on these technological platforms. 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
3: 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Nick DeLuca here with you. 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
3: Lefty to lefty, Bush trying to come through. Pete's running. The pitch low, throw to third base. It's a wild throw. Pete's going to score. Cubs win the ball game. Cubs win. Pete Crow Armstrong stealing third. The ball bounced off the glove of Smith. It rolled out into left field. Pete Crow Armstrong scores the winning run. What a ball game.
0: Number 4.
2: The Panthers opening the preseason with a win over the Cardinals thanks to a game-winning touchdown from quarterback Haynes King on the Carolina Panthers Radio Network.
4: Second down, or rather third down, and goal from the 5. Shotgun snap. King back to throw. Steps up. He's got room to run. King trying for the end zone.
5: Yes, it is.
4: Touchdown.
5: Yes, it is.
4: Haynes King.
5: Yes, it is.
4: With the touchdown to win it for
5: Look
4: the Panthers.
5: That.
0: Number 3.
2: Over to the WNBA. Chelsea Gray put the team on her back for the Aces late against the Fever. Coming up with the game-winning 3 as the buzzer sounded on Amazon Prime.
6: Clark, her pass taken away by Wilson. Shot clock off. 3 seconds. Chelsea Gray for 3. Yes, ma'am!
7: Are you kidding me? She does it again.
6: Chelsea Gray at the horn once again.
0: Number 2.
2: In Atlanta, Ronald Acuna Jr. got some help from the Marlins outfield on this home run on 680 The Fan.
8: 2-0 pitch at a high, towering fly ball. Deep left field to the wall, Ruiz, and he's going to collide with his left fielder, and it bounced over the wall. It's a home run. That's a 2-run home run. Ronald doesn't know it yet. Now he takes off. Ruiz and Hernandez came together. It deflected off the defenders, went over the wall, and look at here. It's 2-0 Braves on the homer by Acuna. Unbelievable.
0: Number 1.
2: And in Boston, the Red Sox and White Sox back and forth all night until Caleb Durbin called game in the 13th. 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
9: 1-1, the pitch is
10: swung on and lined to the center field. Base hit. Sogard rounds third. This team is unstoppable. Durbin the hero. 12-11. Red Sox win it in 13. They've won 8 straight. They sweep another first place team. Magic continues.
2: Yeah, unbelievable run for the Red Sox. The Braves win their 8th straight. WNBA seeing a streak come to an end as the Sparks take down the Lynx as well in that one. Up next, football is back. Hall of Fame game in Canton. This is SportsCenter All Night here on ESPN Radio.
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0: Hi there. My name is Chris Morales. I'm what they call the imaging voice here at ESPN Los Angeles. 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
13: 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The NFL is officially back as the Panthers and Cardinals clash in Canton.
14: Carson Beck, turn, give, pound game, straight ahead, slams into the line, surge forward, drive in the legs, into the end zone for a Cardinals touchdown.
13: Teams back up the Brinks truck to pay their star running backs.
15: They understand if you get that run game going, everything else is going to fall in place when you have dynamic receivers, a dynamic tight end, and you have electricity in the bottle that needs to be released, Jahmyr Gibbs.
13: The Red Sox try to keep their hot streak going against the White Sox.
16: The 2-1 is hit in the air out into deep left field for Mike Groff, and it is out of the ballpark. A two-run homer over the monster.
13: Jaylen Brown hits the stage in Philly.
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18: 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Isles kicks it out. C with a three-pointer from the corner. 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
14: 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Nick DeLuca here with you. First full week of August. Have plenty to get to. Playoff races heating up in Major League Baseball. Really good action in the WNBA. 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
14: Ohio kicking off the NFL preseason on Thursday. The Cardinals and the Panthers. Carolina won the NFC South with a losing record last year. Cards no stranger to losing records. Mike LaFleur coaching his first game in Arizona. A lot of this game played by Panthers quarterback Haynes King and Cards QB Carson Beck. And no, it was not with ACC championship implications on the line. Beck with a couple strong throws to lead a long drive early. Corey Kiner capping it with our first touchdown of the preseason. Carson Beck, turn, give, pound game, straight ahead, slams into the line, surge forward, drive in the legs, into the end zone for a Cardinals touchdown. Corey Kiner caps a 13-play touchdown drive, and the Cardinals get on the scoreboard first. Arizona Sports 98.7 FM. Beck looking comfortable in his debut, 15-19 for 188 yards and a touchdown. Kenny Pickett started for the Panthers, played a couple drives, 8 for 11 for 62 yards. Game tied at 17 after the first half. Cards led by 3 after 3 quarters. Fast forward to the fourth, and it got interesting, or as interesting as it can get if it's the Hall of Fame game. Ryan Fitzgerald field goal, putting the Panthers up 4 inside 2 minutes to go. Keaton Slovis running the 2-minute drill for Arizona. Worked the offense all the way down the field, then found Bryson Green for the lead.
5: Man in motion, give Corey Kiner, no play fake, rolling right, throwing on the run into the end zone, sliding grab by the Cardinals. Bryson Green out of bounds. Out of bounds is the ruling.
7: And he definitely caught the ball. It's whether or not they're going to... Yeah, I mean, he controlled. Looks like he definitely has 2 feet in
19: the previous play is under review.
5: All right, here we go. Craig Rolstad.
19: After review, the ruling on the field has been changed to a touchdown.
7: Yes.
14: Call overturned. Well, it's preseason for everybody. Slovis, 9-10 for 106 yards and a touchdown. Arizona leading by 3 with 1:55 to go. But sometimes in a battle between Keaton Slovis and Haynes King, it's whoever has the ball last. One play to decide it from the 5 in the final seconds. King securing the Hall of Fame game crown.
7: Second down, or rather third down and goal from the 5. Shotgun snap. King back to throw. Steps up. He's got room to run. King trying for the end zone. Reaching.
20: Yes, it is.
7: Touchdown.
20: Yes, it is.
7: King.
20: Yes, it
7: with
20: is.
7: The touchdown to win it for
20: Look
7: the Panthers.
20: That.
14: Carolina Panthers Radio Network, King, 21-34, 180 yards, 2 touchdowns, adding the game-winning rushing score. Panthers win it on the final play, 33-30. How's that for a start to the preseason? Panthers head coach Dave Canales on an exciting finish.
21: Oh, we taught him everything he knows. These are things that he did, you know, throughout his career. And the bottom line is move the chains. And, you know, they're playing a lot of match coverage with one backer inside. So they kind of just drained everybody out. And, you know, typically you play a mobile quarterback like that, there's someone spying for the quarterback. And they were playing, you know, pretty much like the preseason coverages. And so he saw it open up. They had good coverage on it. He took the yards and kept the drive alive. So that was a really good play.
22: Detroit's Jahmyr Gibbs agreed to a 3-year, $67 million extension deal coming on the same day the Colts and Jonathan Taylor agreed on a 2-year, $44 million extension.
23: We could stop all this. The running back has been devalued.
24: Not anymore!
14: Yeah, I'd say it's been a pretty good week for running backs. Entering this week, the NFL had one running back earning $20 million per year. After Thursday, there are 4. Jahmyr Gibbs, Bijan Robinson, and Jonathan Taylor all agreeing to extensions to join that group. They all have different agents, but might as well be rep by Jerry Maguire. They're being shown the money. Gibbs and Taylor getting deals done Thursday. JT signing a 2-year, $44 million extension with a max value of $47 million, including $39 mil guaranteed. Third largest deal for a running back in NFL history. Colts head coach Shane Steichen on what the extension means for Taylor and the team.
25: He's one of the best in the league. I mean, there's no doubt about it. And to get him signed to that extension is huge for our football team. You never want to lose great players. And he's a great player. Obviously, played his whole career here. He's a home run threat. Makes a ton of plays for us. You know, when we need a play, he's usually the guy that makes it. And those guys are so valuable to your football team. And you need those guys. You want to win championships. You want to win in this league. You need great players, and he's one of them.
14: Taylor, a 3-time Pro Bowler, led the NFL in rushing attempts and rushing touchdowns last season, running for 1,585 yards, had career highs in receiving as well. ESPN's Jason McCourty says the new deal cements that the Colts offense will continue to run through Taylor.
26: I think it's going to continue to run through Jonathan Taylor. I mean, he rushed for almost 1,500 yards, almost 1,600 yards a season ago 18 touchdowns. So when you have him in the backfield, it allows and it opens up the rest of this offense. Daniel Jones came in, got paid, and he played really well for them, especially in the beginning of the season. A lot of that had to do with the play action pass, where he was 6th in the NFL of all quarterbacks with yards and 7 on attempts. What Jonathan Taylor does, running the football, play in and play out, it forces the defense to react, move those guys up. Then the weapons on the outside, a guy like Alec Pierce, you see him streaking down the sideline, catching touchdown passes. That's because of the Jonathan Taylor effect. You look at Alex Warren, Ty Warren, the tight end. He's a guy that impacts that over the middle, RPOs, all of these different things allows Daniel Jones to be as successful as he was a season ago. So getting him locked up for the long term, keeping him happy as all the running backs getting paid is big for Chris Ballard, the general manager in the Indianapolis Colts.
14: Yeah, big payday for Jonathan Taylor. The Golics weighing in here on ESPN Radio.
0: He helps the quarterback immensely because the Colts are not living on the arm and shoulder of Daniel Jones as a passer. They need the running attack.
1: They do, and I mean, Daniel Jones did factor into that now, probably not as much coming off injury last year. It's an interesting team that has retooled and paid a lot of their guys this offseason, right?
0: Yeah.
1: The Alec Pierce deal, right, trying to secure a guy that was a part of lifting the lid off defenses last year. Jonathan Taylor, I saw Adam Schefter tweeted out Quentin Nelson. They're all pro guard going into the final year of his contract,
0: right,
1: at 30 years old. So you wonder if there's more coming down the pipeline in Indianapolis here. But this expected. Jonathan Taylor, as we've talked about ad nauseum now, one of the guys in that upper tier of running back,
0: right,
1: who you expect to be able to easily secure paydays like this. We wait to see the trickle-down effect of this, but this makes perfect sense to me for the Colts, where they're at and the kind of production you got from him. Tied a career high with 18 rushing touchdowns last year.
0: Yeah, he's
1: over 1,500 yards. Still very much got the juice.
0: So have to expect in the next week or two, or day or two, quite honestly, Jahmyr Gibbs.
14: Yeah, reminder, brand new lineup coming your way weekdays here on ESPN Radio. The Golics, 10 to noon Eastern, every Monday through Friday here on ESPN Radio and the ESPN app. Mention that Taylor's deal might mean a new one for Jahmyr Gibbs. Well, it didn't take very long. Lions star signing a 3-year, $75.75 million extension with $51.5 million guaranteed, the highest APY and guaranteed money for a running back in NFL history. Has been used as part of a 1-2 punch to start his career in Detroit, but ESPN Radio's Freddie Coleman says now it's his show.
3: They moved on from David Montgomery. This was a 1-2 punch for the Detroit Lions. Now Jahmyr Gibbs is the one that's going to be doing all of the punching for this football team because he has proven in a short amount of time, you give me the rock a little bit more, guess what this offense is going to be? A little bit better, and maybe, just maybe, we're not on the outside looking in the playoffs like we were in 2025.
14: Gibbs, the latest Lion to get paid. Detroit doing some big money deals with Aiden Hutchinson, Jack Campbell, Jared Goff, Penei Sewell, and Jameson Williams. ESPN Radio's Harry Douglas says the Lions have shown they invest in the players they believe in.
4: They have given contracts to a lot of players, but it's also telling me that they're going to invest in guys that they draft that they believe have done things the right way. And those names, Jahmyr Gibbs, Aiden Hutchinson, Jack Campbell, Jared Goff, Amon-Ra St. Brown, Penei Sewell, Jameson Williams, Kirby Joseph, Aleem McNeil. All these guys have done things the right way.
3: Yep.
4: So I do agree with the Detroit Lions. When you have players that are homegrown, that have showed you they're a part of the culture shift, and they do things the right way on top of being ballers on game day, you have to reward those guys.
14: Yeah, Gibbs hoping to lead the Lions back to the playoffs after a disappointing 2025. His 49 career touchdowns, the most in NFL history for a player through his first three seasons. Last year, finished 5th in the NFL with 1,839 yards from scrimmage, 2nd in total touchdowns, trailing only Jonathan Taylor. Get to a crazy Thursday finish at Fenway. The Red Sox are as hot as any team in, well, baseball history right now, looking for another 8-game winning streak, trailed the White Sox in the 9th, but Willier Abreu came up clutch.
6: Here's the pitch, and it is
20: swung and grounded up the middle into center field. We are tied!
14: No, it will will not. Game tied at 7. We'd go to extras. Colson Montgomery with a 2-run shot to give Chicago the lead, his second of the night. Red Sox would tie it in the bottom half. 1 run aside in the 11th and the 12th. How about the 13th? Was lucky for Caleb Durbin, delivering the game winner.
2: 1-1, the pitch is
20: swung on and lined to the center field. Base hit. Sogard runs third. This team is unstoppable. Durbin, the hero. 12-11. Red Sox win it in 13. They've won 8 straight. They sweep another first place team. Magic continues.
14: WEEI 93.7 FM on the call. Red Sox win their 8th straight, overcoming 5 deficits to win it in 13 since June 25th. They're 31-5. Every team at least 7 games behind them in the majors. Caleb Durbin after another magical night.
8: How are you feeling right now?
26: It's good. It's a hot one tonight, so that felt really good.
8: When you think about Trace using everybody in this game, truly a team win. How do you best describe what you guys have been able to do over this stretch?
26: I mean, we're so deep right now. We trust so many, everyone from bench guys to, you know, whatever our lineup is, we trust everyone. It's just special right now. It's a fun group to be a part of.
8: You guys are down 4-0, came back to tie it, down several more times in that game. What can you say about this team's fighting spirit at this stage of the year?
26: That's our identity now. That's what we do. We're not surprised. It's who we are. You know, we worked really hard to get to this point, and I mean, this game, if anything, is exemplified, you know, who we are now. And there's never any doubt, never any doubt.
14: Yeah, what a stretch for the Red Sox as they continue their surge up the American League standings. Coming up, Jaylen Brown getting settled in Philadelphia, plus a wild finish in the WNBA. This is SportsCenter All Night here on ESPN Radio.
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1: 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Three games on WNBA Thursday. The Stars were out in Indy. The Fever hosting the defending champion Aces. Indiana trying to avoid a second straight loss after winning four in a row. Aces looking to make it 4 of 5 have been really good on the road this season. Fever led by as many as 20 in the first half, but Asia Wilson wasn't going quietly.
17: What a ball game. A vertigo-inducing back-and-forth affair. Pocket pass. Wilson pull-up. Target practice.
18: And they have gone back-to-back-to-back on that clear outside. I want to see what Indiana's going to do to adjust.
1: Wilson would finish with 26 and 13 rebounds. Aces all the way back within one, but down the stretch, Caitlin Clark had an answer.
18: Indiana breaking up that play that Vegas ran out of the half. Shooters are ridiculous. 0 for 6 and now 2 of her last 2. You just got to see it go in.
1: Clark had 20 and 8 assists. Also missed a couple free throws with 7 seconds to go, opening the door for the Aces. And Chelsea Gray didn't miss.
17: 4.8 to go. Stephanie Talbot to inbound for Las Vegas. And Tossel had nearly thrown away. Gray, an opportunity.
1: Yeah, Gray beating the buzzer to force overtime. The Fever up again inside 10 seconds to go in OT. Caitlin Clark turning it over again in a big spot. Chance for the Aces to win it on the last possession. And Gray hit the jackpot.
17: Clark, her pass taken away by Wilson. Shot clock off. 3 seconds. Chelsea Gray for 3. Yes, ma'am!
18: Are you kidding me? She does it again.
17: Chelsea Gray at the horn once again, this time for the win.
1: Calls from Amazon Prime. Chelsea Gray hitting a pair of buzzer beaters. She had 11. The Aces needed all of them. They win it 86-84. Asia Wilson now 12-2 against Angel Reese and Caitlin Clark in her career. What a finish.
19: The Celtics agreed to trade star Jaylen Brown to the 76ers.
21: They still have questions to fill to really make this a truly competitive roster against the best of the league. But right now, they just got a big fish.
22: If Joel Embiid can be healthy, they can be one of the deadliest teams in the East.
14: Yeah, to say it's been a busy offseason for the Philadelphia 76ers is a huge understatement after a seventh-place finish in the East and a second-round exit in the playoffs. Philly revamping their front office and the roster, first adding former Finals MVP Jaylen Brown in a trade to play with their existing core of Tyrese Maxey, Joel Embiid, and Vijay Edgecombe. Couple weeks later, how about throw in LeBron James? Brown going from Boston to Philly for Paul George, two first-round picks and two second-rounders. Brown still letting the trade sink in, but excited.
0: It's been a lot of emotions, you know what I mean? It's been a process. To be honest, I'm still processing to some degree. Just, you know, one, the excitement of coming to a new city, new place, new expectations, new energy, then also leaving somewhere that you've been for a very, very long time. Like, I've been in Boston for 10 years. I'm 29 years old, so I was there a third of my life. You know, I met some people, some lifelong friends, some people I'll still be connected to, but, you know, in anything that you know, starting something new, it's an end of something else. So, it's just a process, just like everybody else has to deal with certain things. It's no different, but it's just been public, so that's the only difference.
14: All about the process. He'll fit right in. Brown will turn 30 in October, leaves Boston as a five-time All-Star and the 2024 Finals MVP. Wasn't shocked with all the speculation, just might need a new phone.
0: I'm not even sure. When it first got traded, I just threw my phone across the room. But who was first? It might have been Max. I think Max, he reached out to me first. You know, he reached out and was like, I know it's a lot of stuff going on right now. But, you know, we excited to have you and stuff like that. Maxey and VJ was probably around the same time.
14: Brown coming off a career season, finished sixth in MVP voting, second team All-NBA. With the Celtics down Jason Tatum for a good chunk of the year, Brown not pleased with the Celtics process.
0: The whole process, but to be honest, my mind is so focused on what's in front of me. I'm moving on. You know, maybe one day you share the details of kind of how everything transpired and all the moving parts that took place in this. Obviously, it's a lot of speculation. I feel no need to chime in on it because I'm focused on what's in front of me.
14: Led Boston to 56 wins last year, averaging just under 29 points, 7 rebounds, and 5 assists per game, all matching or exceeding his prior career highs. As for his relationship with Jason Tatum, Brown says it's all good by him.
0: We won a championship together. So anybody that you win a championship, you would think like that's what, you know, a brotherhood or a lifelong legacy would entail. Obviously, there's ups and downs in any type of relationship, for sure. But on my end, it's nothing but respect. You know, besides when he plays the Sixers, you know, I hope he does well. You know, but other than that, you know, everything for me is just based in respect.
2: Have you guys been able to talk?
0: Not really.
14: Goodbye to Boston and Tatum. How will it all fit together in Philly? Only one ball. Brown says it starts with trust.
0: To be honest, it doesn't have to be anybody's team. It just needs to be based in respect and work. And that's kind of like my approach. I want to earn everybody respect and trust, which take time. You know what I mean? Obviously, it's a lot of guys with talent and some egos. But to win, you got to be able to sacrifice. You got to be able to, you know, have trust and communication. So I want to come in transparent. I want to come in with my agenda on the table. Look, this is what I'm here to do. This is what I want to do. I want to win. And we kind of can figure out how to, you know, respectfully move around each other. But it takes a level of time to develop and earn respect from each other. But my approach has always been my work ethic.
14: Yeah, fascinating to see how it all plays out in Philly as that group comes together with extremely high expectations. Up next, our half-hour headlines in the latest from training camps around the NFL. Football is back. A couple of big-time extensions. 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
14: Football is back. The Panthers score on the final play of the night to beat the Cards in the Hall of Fame game. Couple more running backs breaking the bank. The Red Sox keep rolling, and the Cubs walk it off again. Plus a great finish in the WNBA. Was a great finish in the Hall of Fame game. High drama in Canton. Haynes King touchdown run as time expired. The Cards paying attention to Carson Beck's debut. Beck, 15-19, 188 yards and a touchdown. Came in with a lot of hype. Maybe the potential that he might see the field as a rookie in Arizona. Head coach Mike LaFleur on Beck's poise in his pro debut.
32: Good, but not surprised. It's the same guy that I felt like you saw watching the tape. Didn't watch a lot of them, you know, I would say live on Saturdays by any means, because I don't watch a ton of college football in the moment. But he's been in so many big moments. This was a really cool environment. It's I'm glad that we got to play in this, and you know, you never know if you're ever going to be able to play in one of these again. So, albeit a preseason game, it doesn't count in the win-loss. But it was a cool environment for him to just kind of, you know, hey, it's just another game, and that's the way he took it, and he's been in big ones, and I think that's just kind of how his mindset works.
14: Rookie quarterback and a rookie head coach, Mike LaFleur, making his debut as the head man on the sideline. His thoughts after his first game as an HC.
32: Yes, it was cool. You know, I haven't been on the sidelines that much, obviously, over the last however many years. I did go down on the sideline in the preseason for the Rams because that's a lot of games up in the box. So I'm like, I don't want to be down with the guys, stuff like that. So I would call it from down there and stuff like that. But obviously a different vantage point. You got that red challenge flag and stuff like that. So I was hoping Kenny would tell me to use it at some point, but we never got to that point. But it was good. Just kind of really retraining your eyes in terms of what you're looking for, where you're going to stand offensively. Knowing where I'm going to stand is pretty easy. It was kind of like, where am I going to stand when the defense is out? Like, should I stand by the guys? Should I stand by the official, da da da. And as long as I'm near a official, not necessarily the referee, I can communicate to them to communicate, you know, obviously, to the other officials. So kind of found my niche there, I felt like, in the second half.
14: Yeah, lots to learn for Coach LaFleur making his debut. First week of August has been a good one to be a running back. Jahmyr Gibbs, Jonathan Taylor, and Bijan Robinson all resetting the market. Thursday, Gibbs and Taylor signing deals to join Bijan and Saquon Barkley as backs earning $20 million per year. ESPN Radio's Mia O'Brien on why the running back market is exploding.
23: The reason, though, that these three have reset the market this week, because all three ecosystems in Indianapolis, Atlanta, and Detroit run and revolve, pun intended, mm-hmm. around their rushing attack. And right. That's why I look at this and I say it makes sense, especially because at this point in time, whether it's running backs, wide receivers, or quarterbacks, largely if you are quote-unquote up next for the contract, even if a hold-in is required, even if some negotiations are required, more often than not here in the last 2 to 3 years, you end up getting that deal, or you get traded, and then you get that deal anyways. And so I think that when we assess what we saw this week in terms of the running back market, so much of it was expected.
14: Gibbs, Taylor, and Bijan all coming off strong seasons, but nobody more disappointed in the finish than the Detroit Lions, hoping to get back to the playoffs after a disappointing 2025. Former Lions guard and radio network reporter TJ Lang confident Detroit can get back on track.
1: We're going to get back to business. And was there some noise last year about all these guys doing, whether it's podcasts or commercials, or hey, you're getting a little too Hollywood and getting away from the game? I don't know if that directly correlates, but obviously when you have a losing season, that's something that people point a lot of fingers at, right? So you definitely notice a change this training camp. I mean, it's been, you know, hey, we're just going to get back to work. We're going to change what we do. Dan Campbell, a big staple of what he's done in training camps in the past, has also been, you know, the joint practices and going against other teams. They scrapped that this year too. Like, we're just going to focus on ourselves. We're going to get back to what built us, you know, probably starting in that second half of the 2023 season. Let's get back to those fundamentals and the core identity of this team.
14: Lang on the Pat McAfee Show. Gibbs, one of 19 players to record at least 3,500 rushing yards and 600 receiving yards to begin his career. For the Colts, they lock in a key part of their offense. Jonathan Taylor leading the league in carries and touchdowns last season. ESPN's Pat McAfee reacting to Taylor's big payday.
5: Jonathan Taylor is now the highest paid running back in NFL.
14: JT.
5: Congratulations to Jonathan Taylor, who had his contract negotiations go much more swimmingly than they certainly did a few years back, as he was a hold-in during the first year of a new head coach with a brand new rookie quarterback as the best player. He ended up getting paid by boss man Jim Irsay and Chris Ballard. Now he breaks the bank again because Bijan Robinson's deal just got done. But for Jonathan Taylor, as an Indianapolis Colts fan, this guy has done everything that you would have hoped he would have done coming out of college. He's unbelievable. He's explosive. He scores touchdowns. We've never won with him on our team.
7: No.
5: Okay, we've actually had the fourth overall pick a couple different times. But he's gone through a lot of different turnover, and he's always been a stud whenever he's on the field.
14: Yeah, Colts paying Taylor after re-signing Daniel Jones and Alec Pierce this offseason. Mike Golic Jr. says Indy is clearly all in.
7: it's an interesting team that has retooled and paid a lot of their guys this offseason, right? Yeah. The Alec Pierce deal, right, trying to secure a guy that was a part of lifting the lid off defenses last year. Jonathan Taylor, I saw Adam Schefter tweeted out Quentin Nelson. They're all pro guard going into the final year of his contract, right, at 30 years old. So you wonder if there's more coming down the pipeline in Indianapolis here. But this expected. Jonathan Taylor, as we've talked about ad nauseum now, one of the guys in that upper tier of running backs, right, who you expect to be able to easily secure paydays like this. We wait to see the trickle-down effect of this, but this makes perfect sense to me for the Colts, where they're at and the kind of production you got from him.
14: Yeah, Indy getting their key pieces on offense taken care of, but Pat McAfee says Colts still have plenty of players that they have to pay.
5: We got a lot of money tied up now in Alec Pierce, Daniel Jones, and Jonathan Taylor on the offensive side of the ball. Obviously, we got a couple picks in Sauce. We bring in Mooney as well. DeForest Buckner's still down there waiting on his money. Quentin Nelson, former top 10 pick as a guard out of Notre Dame, his contract's due at some point. Chris Ballard said, I'm not renegotiating my deal because we got to win. We'll see. If I win, I'll redo a deal. We don't win, I don't deserve to be here. A lot of Colts fans are saying, yeah.
7: We know.
5: Yeah, we understand that. Chris Ballard is taking the ownership on that. I do respect and appreciate that. But we got a lot of big names that don't have money. And then a lot of our pillars here have gotten paid a lot of money. So I appreciate the team and the Ursays paying this money to these people. But we're going to have to do some salary cap gymnastics if we want to keep this team together past this year. Is this an all or nothing year for the Indianapolis Colts? It really feels like that. And that's an absurd thing for a team that hasn't won the AFC South in 11 years.
14: Yeah, a lot at stake for the Colts heading into 2026. Same division, different position. C.J. Stroud, one of a couple quarterbacks with extensions on their radar heading into camp. Texans GM Nick Caserio with the latest.
10: We've had some productive discussions over the course of the spring here. I think C.J., you know, the first 3 years, he's done a really good job for us. D'Amico and I have both talked about this. We're glad he's our quarterback. And we understand there's a business side of football. So I'd say we're working through that. But I mean, overall, like I said, we've had productive conversations with his representatives. So my sense is we'll work through it here during the course of training camp. And if an agreement comes to fruition, great. And if it doesn't, you know, we kind of understand where we are moving forward. But, you know, CJ's, I mean, I've said this on some different shows, but he had his best off season. I'd say he's having one of his better training camps as well. And I think you're seeing a growth and a maturation and development of a player, which you see throughout the course of their careers.
14: Yeah, Stroud had such a strong start to his career, hasn't progressed as quickly as the team at hope makes for a tricky contract negotiation. Stroud not the only QB with questions. Baker Mayfield vocal about his lack of a new deal at camp. Bucks GM Jason Light still confident in Baker as a face of the franchise.
12: Yeah, we do think he is, and we love Baker. Our feelings for Baker haven't changed. Baker, as we all know, here is a very fiery competitor that's not afraid to speak his mind. I'm sure I know he's disappointed, frustrated. We were too. But like I said, he is, you know, we're in a good place. He's out to have the best year. He's focused on having the best year of his career.
14: Yeah, has been noisy at Bucks camp. Bucks beat reporter for the Tampa Bay Times, Rick Stroud, says for the team, it's business. For Baker, it's personal.
16: I know that they were unhappy at some of the things that he came out and said. You know, they may have felt disrespected in their own way. But listen, to Baker Mayfield and to any player in the NFL that's putting pieces of their body all over the league, it's personal, right? Everything's personal to this guy anyway. He has the world's biggest shoulder chip. And to the Bucs, it's business. And from what I understand, that they were a little bit fearful or are a little fearful of getting into a Russell Wilson-type situation where, you know, you give him a huge contract, maybe he doesn't pan out, and then you're you know, strapped with bad salary cap situation.
14: Yeah, Bucks dealing with questions about Mayfield. Vita Vea requesting a trade, star defensive tackle in Tampa Bay. Stroud says that he's not as likely to be on the move as some of the conversation may have indicated.
16: Well, we had a chance to talk to Jason Light today, and he said, I am not trading Vita Vea. So while they're getting a lot of phone calls about him and other players, there's no design to trade him. He actually said that there's a little bit of progress in that there is some dialogue, at least, between him and Vita Vea's agent. So we're going to see where that goes. You know, he tweaked his back, or contractitis, as Adam Schefter calls it, And, you know, he's not practiced. So they're monitoring that. They say they don't want a small thing to become a big thing. The big thing is he wants out of here if he can't get his bag. So we'll see how they do this. I don't know why they just don't chip him up for this year a little bit and, you know, get him in the top 10 salary wise. What's it going to cost them? $5, $6, $7 million and call it a year. And then they can do what they want to next year.
14: Contractitis, I'd like it. Can they put that on an injury report? Vita Vea, questionable with contractitis. We'll see how it plays out in Tampa. No question about Patrick Mahomes' deal in Kansas City, but is he still the best quarterback in the NFL? ESPN Radio's Matt and Myron diving deeper.
0: I don't think Mahomes has been the number one quarterback in the NFL in 3 years. We keep telling this story that is 3 years old in 2022 when he was on top of the NFL. He hasn't been top five in QBR since 2022. He hasn't been top five in MVP voting since 2022.
2: But it's okay. He has made two Super Bowls since 2022. But
0: again, it's okay to say this is a guy who, yes, of course, is elite. This isn't 90s Jordan where Karl Malone's winning the MVP

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1: 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Cubs were shut out through 8, down to their last strike. Then Alex Bregman made some magic.
2: And the pitch. Drilled in the air. Deep left field. Down the line. That ball is going to be a fair ball. A fair ball. And it's a home run. It's a home run. The ball game is tied.
3: It's a line drive down the line. And it hits off the video board right down the line. I mean, it couldn't have been fairer. By a foot at the very most. It hits above the basket. Bregman with a bomb, and the game is tied here in the bottom of the ninth.
1: High drama at Wrigley. 6 game tying or go-ahead home run with his team down to its last strike this season. First by a Cubs since David Beatty back in 2018. Set the game to extras. No scoring until the 11th. Pete Crow Armstrong taking off and taking a win.
2: Lefty to lefty, Bush trying to come through. Pete's running. The pitch lower, throw to third base. It's a wild throw. Pete's going to score. Cubs win the ball game. Cubs win. Pete Crow Armstrong stealing third. The ball bounced off the glove of Smith. It rolled out into left field. Pete Crow Armstrong scores the winning run. What a ball game.
1: Calls from the Cubs Radio Network. Cubs walk-off winners for the 11th time this season, most in the majors. Blue Jays can't hold the lead after another exceptional start by Dylan Cease. 7 shutout, 10 strikeouts, joining J.R. Richard as the only pitcher since 1893 to have 10 or more strikeouts and no runs allowed in 3 straight road games. Phillies got off to a slow start out of the All-Star break, opening a series with the Nats. Bryson Stott finding another alley.
4: Another 2-2. And it's swung on, line to right center field. That's going to be a base hit. It's going to go to the wall. And JT coming around third. He'll score. Stott will stop at second. And it's another double. 7th of the game already for the Phillies.
5: Mercy.
4: By 7 different hitters.
5: Wow.
4: And the Phillies have a 6-1 lead here in the third inning.
1: Sports Radio 94 WIP. Phillies would finish with 8 doubles, their most in a game in 2 years, go on to win it 7-3. Luis Arraez with one of those doubles, an RBI, 3 straight games with an extra base hit, tying the longest streak of his career, fitting in well in Philly. They have won 5 of their last 6. The Mets wrapping up their series in Cleveland. Francisco Lindor making some noise back in the city of rock and roll.
6: Here's the pitch. That's drilled in the air to right. DeLauder back on the track. At the wall! Gone! Francisco Lindor back in Cleveland with a mash. It's a 3-run majestic home run to right. And the Mets in the 7th inning have a 9-5 lead. And 9 is the number.
1: That is Keith Radd on 880 ESPN New York. 10th of the season for Lindor. His 2nd career home run against the Guardians, 1st in 3 years. The Mets win it 13-6. Guardians swept for a 3rd time this season as their struggles continue. Have dropped 11 of their last 14. Foster Griffin giving up 5 earned in 4 innings in his Guardians debut. Brewers entered Thursday with the best record in baseball. Jackson Churio starting the party in Pittsburgh.
7: Ashcraft wheels and deals to the plate. Fly ball right center. Hit well. Mangum back at the wall. Gone! Just over the yellow line. It's 1-0 Brewers. His 15th home run of the season, is 2nd of this series against the Pirates.
1: 620 WTMJ, 15th for Churio. Gary Sanchez going deep as well. Milwaukee makes 3 straight with a 5-2 win. Dustin May working 6 innings, 2 earned, 5 strikeouts in his Brewers debut after the deadline deal that brought him over from St. Louis. The Pirates 7-13 since the All-Star break. That is the 2nd worst record in the National League. 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
8: When you talk about Tariq Skubal, you immediately go Donnie. When you talk about Giannis, you immediately go Lakers. When you talk about a guy like Myles Garrett, the first name that comes to mind is Ram. I'll tell you one thing, though. When you think about Myles Garrett, the rumors began, George, last basketball season when Myles Garrett showed up in the ESPN LA suite.
11: Yeah.
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3: Lefty to lefty, Bush trying to come through. Pete's running. The pitch low, throw to third base. It's a wild throw. Pete's going to score. Cubs win the ball game. Cubs win. Pete Crow Armstrong stealing third. The ball bounced off the glove of Smith.

0: number four.
1: The Panthers opening the preseason with a win over the Cardinals thanks to a game-winning touchdown from quarterback Haynes King on the Carolina Panthers radio network.
2: Second down, or rather third down, and goal from the five. Shotgun snap. King back to throw. Steps up. He's got room to run. King trying for the end zone. Reaching.
3: Yes, it is.
2: Touchdown.
3: Yes, it
2: Haynes
3: is.
2: King.
3: Yes, it
2: with
3: is.
2: With the touchdown to win it for
3: Look
2: the Panthers.
3: That.
0: Number three.
1: Over to the WNBA. Chelsea Gray put the team on her back for the Aces late against the Fever, coming up with the game-winning three as the buzzer sounded on Amazon Prime.
4: Clark, her pass taken away by Wilson. Shot clock off. 3 seconds. Chelsea Gray for three. Yes, ma'am!
5: Are you kidding me? She does it again.
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0: Number two.
1: In Atlanta, Ronald Acuna Jr. got some help from the Marlins outfield on this home run on 680 The Fan.
6: 2-0 pitch at a high, towering fly ball, deep left field to the wall, Ruiz, and he's going to collide with his left fielder, and it bounced over the wall. It's a home run. That's a two-run home run. Ronald doesn't know it yet. Now he takes off. Ruiz and Hernandez came together. It deflected off the defenders, went over the wall, and look at here. It's 2-0 Braves on the homer by Acuna. Unbelievable.
0: Number one.
1: And in Boston, the Red Sox and White Sox back and forth all night until Caleb Durbin called game in the 13th on WEEI 93.7 FM.
7: 1-1, the pitch is
8: 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Stogard runs third. This team is unstoppable. Durbin the hero. 12-11. Red Sox win it in 13. They've won 8 straight. They sweep another first place team. Magic continues.
1: Yeah, some really good stuff. Red Sox keep rolling. Braves win their 8th straight streak, ending in the WNBA. Sparks over the Lynx, 89-82. LA 8-0 run to close the difference. That's a wrap here on SportsCenter All Night. 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
22: 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Alongside Chris Canty, I'm Michelle Smallman. And CeCe, football is back.
23: Football is back, Smalls. And I got to say this, I'm not one to jump out of the window because of a preseason game, but last night's preseason game was awesome. Being able to see the teams going back and forth. First half ended with scores on 6 straight possessions. That was fun to watch, seeing Haynes King and Carson Beck put on a show. It was a nice way to welcome the NFL back for the 2026 season.
22: It was Hall of Fame game last night, Carolina Panthers, Arizona Cardinals. The Panthers, as you saw there, getting the win 33-30 right there at the end. As CeCe said, it was an impressive game, back and forth, some drama there at the end. Carson Beck making his debut for the Cardinals, third-round pick, 15 of 19 passes, CeCe, 188 yards and a touchdown. His QBR, 125.4. It was good to see Carson Beck out there last night looking efficient.
24: Before you guys get to that, can we just talk about something real quick?
23: What's up?
24: Because you guys were on First Take yesterday.
22: Yeah.
24: Congratulations.
22: Good morning.
24: And Michelle, what'd you say your name was?
22: Yeah. We stumbled out the gate.
24: We turned on the show yesterday. We're like, Michelle hosting First Take. The whole gang, Canty's there. Stephen A's there. This is what it sounded like when you started the show.
22: Oh, boy. Here we go. Right out
25: Hello
22: the gate.
25: Hello and welcome to First Take. I'm Michelle Smallman.
23: Michelle Fallman.
22: Can't even get my own name. But
23: it's
24: you got your own name wrong.
23: Michelle Fallman.
22: You're right.
23: You do trip over yourself a lot.
22: You know what? You're so right. I have to tell you, so that was my first time really doing First Take, and I stumbled out of the gate, which is very on brand for me.
23: Mm-hmm.
22: And when I started on Sportsmanlike, I started with a black eye.
23: There you go.
22: So I actually think it's a sign of good things to come.
23: Yeah.
22: If I was clean out the gate and I just was so polished and professional and there was no mishaps, that wouldn't be me.
23: No.
22: That actually might be foreboding to think that I was too good out the gate.
24: It was your own name.
22: I know. But
23: she didn't make a mistake the rest of the show.
22: But it's me.
23: So it was awesome.
22: It's me, of
25: Hello,
22: course.
25: Hello, welcome to First Take. I'm Michelle Fallman.
22: Like, whoa.
23: Fallman.
22: Unbelievable.
23: Should have went with it at that point, Michelle Fallman.
22: It's a new audience. Sell myself in a different way. A rebrand, if you
23: there
22: will.
23: There you go.
22: Yeah, Michelle it was Fallman. Fun, though. You know, you guys, going to First Take, CeCe does it often, and he's obviously amazing. We've seen Evan on it, too. We talk for 4 hours a day. There's something different about that show. I don't know if the lighting in there is different. I don't know if it's the presence of Stephen A., who is obviously such an icon, that's different. But you sit in that chair, and you're like, we are not at Unsportsmanlike anymore. This is different.
23: It is. But it was fun being able to do the show with you.
22: I mean,
23: with the exception of having to go through the Packers schedule touchscreen.
22: Oh, we're going to get
23: because I know
22: that.
23: You had
22: Don't
23: a little
22: worry.
23: Bit of a beef with me on that one. But other than that, I thought it was a smooth show, and it was well run by Michelle Fallman.
25: Hello, and welcome to First Take. I'm Michelle Smallman.
22: I'm hoping that I got that mistake out of the way, because I have my first pitch coming up next week. I'm throwing out the first pitch for the Cardinals next week. And as we know, I screwed up the first one when I threw it out for the Milwaukee Brewers. So I'm hoping that not only was that a sign of good things to come for broadcasting moving forward in the TV space, but that it's a good sign that I just got nerves out so that when I have the pitch, which is very important, I'm just calm, cool, and collected. Does that make sense?
23: So when you threw out the first pitch for the Brewers, that was you getting the nerves out?
22: Yes, because I was very nervous.
23: And now when you throw out the first pitch for your birthday celebration in St. Louis, you will be ready to go.
24: To Yadier Molina.
23: Okay. You won't be Michelle Fallman.
22: I won't be Michelle Fallman. I will, in fact, be Michelle Smallman.
23: Okay.
22: I hope so.
23: All right.
24: Even if it's Yadier.
23: You're putting a lot on it.
22: Did you hear about this, that it might be Yadier Molina catching?
23: I did not. This is the first that I'm getting this news.
22: John Jay, World Series champion, and he's one of the coaches on the Cardinals staff. The Cardinals were in town to play your Yankees, by the way. Very entertaining series between the two of them. I went to the game. I was on the field for BP. Got to see all my people from St. Louis, which was really cool. And John Jay has done some stuff in the broadcasting space. And he was like, I would love to come see the studio and come in. I was like, yeah, come in. We'll interview you. We can talk about the pitch. So he comes in. He sits in with me and Evan. We start talking about the pitch. You know how Evan can't just leave it at baseline. He always has to take it up to the highest possible level. So not only am I so nervous about the pitch, because this is my Eminem moment. You got one shot. You better deliver.
23: Yes.
22: You know, this is my Super Bowl.
23: In front of your hometown.
22: And everyone is going. My entire family is going. I have friends from every corner of my life coming, including some flying in.
24: Yeah, all the Fallmans will be there.
22: All the Fallmans are going to be
23: there. The Tarps Off crew is going to be there?
22: Tarps Off crew will be there. My amazing station, 101 ESPN in St. Louis, they are all going to be there. Like, so many people I know are going to be there, not to mention knowing that you guys are going to analyze this and make fun of me if I fail.
23: Yes.
22: But this is my one-shot moment. So Evan is talking about it with John Jay, and Evan goes, you know what would be amazing? I'm paraphrasing. I'm doing my best. I'm going, what if Yadier Molina caught it? And John Jay was like, well, you know, he's like part of the organization. He's around during home games. Like, let me see if I can make that happen.
23: Wow.
22: If I screw this up.
23: This is a Mount Rushmore favorite player for you.
22: No doubt. This is one of the greatest baseball players to ever live. And one of the greatest Cardinals to ever live. And not only is he one of the greatest Cardinals to ever live, I would say he is the personification of the Cardinal way.
23: Wow.
22: He is as excellent at his craft and as tough as nails as you could possibly ask for. And I don't know if it's going to happen, because I don't know if he's going to be there, but the thought even that it could be, no matter who I'm throwing to, it's an honor, but the thought that it could maybe be him, it makes me want to throw up. I'm really nervous.
23: Wow, this is
22: incredible. A big deal.
23: It's a lot of pressure. I'm trying to...
22: For Michelle Smallman and Fulman.
23: I'm trying to put myself in your shoes. And my all-time favorite baseball player growing up was Bernie Williams.
22: Yeah.
23: Love Bernie. Center fielder for the Yankees. Loved him.
22: You do love him. I know. I've
23: gone to see several of his shows in New York City because he's just musician now. I couldn't imagine actually having an opportunity to play catch in Yankee Stadium with Bernie Williams.
22: Right.
23: And you're going to have a chance to play catch with one of the favorite sons of the city of St. Louis, Yadier Molina.
22: It's on the table. If he's there, they're going to make it happen. I don't know if he's going to be there. And I'll be interested to see who it is if it's not him. Like, will they give
23: me
22: somebody?
23: It'll be disappointing. If it's not him now, it's all automatically going to be disappointing.
22: I disagree.
23: I know you can't say that, but I'm going to say it for you because it's already out there in the ether. It's a possibility in your mind if you're scripting the perfect first pitch in St. Louis in front of your hometown, in front of all your family and friends.
24: Wait.
23: With your team. If it's not Yadier Molina, it's going to be a disappointment.
1: No, I know how they can actually make it, if it's not Yadier, better. Smalls, how about having your father be the one out there catching your first?
22: Well, he's going to be on the field with me.
1: But him being the one to actually catch, you know, when it bounces?
22: I don't think that they can do that. When it bounces, Nuno, I caught that. How dare you?
24: They can do that.
22: No, I think it has to be a player or a member of the organization.
24: They can do whatever they want.
23: I do feel like they can do whatever they want.
22: It kind of is their house.
23: Yeah, it's
22: I am company theirs. In their house. They
23: exactly.
22: can do what they want.
23: Exactly.
22: But if it's whoever it is, it's going to be great. But I just hope that I can execute. I did practice a little bit, but I have cleared the schedule on Saturday.
23: Okay.
22: I have a friend here in New York City who has a glove, which is actually harder to find than you might think. Someone in my ecosystem that has a baseball glove.
23: Okay.
22: And I'm going to practice all day Saturday at a park.
23: All right.
22: Any tips for me?
23: No tips. We tried to give you all the tips the last time, and you bounced it. The only thing I would say is just make sure you get all of the bad pitches out before you take the mound.
22: I think I need to meditate before. I think I need to maybe you know how you have a routine that settles you before a game? Maybe I need to develop that, like a pre-pitch routine that will settle my mind.
23: That's a great idea. I don't know how you workshop that. I don't know how you get proof of concept when it comes to whatever said routine is, being able to give you the payoff in the end. So good luck with that.
22: Dang.
23: But you got the right mentality. You're going to go out and practice this weekend. You're trying to get around all the nerves, all the jitters. I just don't think anything can prepare you for the moment when you're in your hometown team stadium, knowing that it means so much to you, knowing the occasion, celebrating your birthday, family and friends around. I don't know that you can simulate what you're going to feel like in that moment.
22: Great. Anyway, I have faith in myself.
23: Okay.
22: I don't think you have faith in me, too.
23: Way to go, Fallman.
22: Let's go, Michelle Fallman.
25: Hello, and welcome to First Take.
22: Unbelievable,
25: you guys. Smallman.
22: Out of the gate. You know what? Maybe I can channel my inner Carson Beck because he couldn't sleep on Wednesday night in advance of last night's Hall of Fame game because he was so excited to play football again. And he went out there and was really efficient. We're going to talk about that, about Carson Beck's performance and how one player might have earned his shot at QB1. Could it be Carson Beck? We'll talk about it next on Unsportsmanlike, presented by Progressive Insurance.
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22: 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Hall of Fame game last night. We had the Panthers and the Arizona Cardinals. It was a back-and-forth affair. The Carolina Panthers pull out the victory 33-30, CC, at Tom Benson Hall of Fame Stadium. Mm-hmm. But the story coming out of this one is Carson Beck, third-round pick for the Arizona Cardinals. He completed 15 of 19 passes, 188 yards, and a touchdown, QBR 125.4. He looked clean. He looked efficient. I thought he looked poised last night, CC. What was your takeaway from what you saw from Carson Beck?
23: My takeaway was Carson Beck is earning the right to get more playing time with the first unit of the Cardinals this preseason. And if he looks in those preseason games that they have remaining, the three games they have left, like he looked last night, then there's going to be a decision that Mike LaFleur has to make about who his week one starter is, because he was absolutely awesome. The game didn't seem too big for him. And Smalls, we talked a little bit about Carson Beck yesterday's show, mm-hmm. about how this is a guy that's played a lot of football across major college football programs, played at Georgia, played in Miami, got to a national championship game. He's only lost six college football games. It's incredible to see this guy that has that extensive of a body of work fall into the third round and having this opportunity in front of him without a whole lot of resistance, knowing that Jacoby Brissett and Gardner Minshew are bridges to whatever's next for Arizona at the quarterback position. So I do think that Carson Beck has an opportunity in front of him. He can play his way into the conversation of being the full-time starter for the Cardinals this upcoming season.
22: There's a lot of tentacles off of that, CC, because we view the Arizona Cardinals with a certain level of we basically resigned ourselves that they're not going to be a good football team this year, that they're not going to be a competitive football team. And no shade towards Jacoby Brissett, who is an absolute professional. He's not somebody that you're going to build towards the future with. If Carson Beck can overtake him and earn that job, we start thinking about the future of the Arizona Cardinals a little bit differently. If they found their quarterback of the present and the future, you pair him with Jeremiah Love. Not that we think this season's going to be any different, but when we're forecasting what they can build themselves into, it changes things a bit. And you mentioned Mike LaFleur, the Cardinals head coach, having a decision to make if Carson Beck continues to play this way. He gave his thoughts on how his quarterback performed last night.
10: It's going to be a broken record. The same thing that I keep seeing at practice, where he just gets in and out of the huddle and he doesn't make it too big. He just lives by the play. Again, I give a lot of credit to Hack, but really, you know, particularly Schaub, in terms of just, you know, the way Schaub played was that. He worried about one play at a time and executing that play and going through your progressions, not making stuff up. If it's not there, checking it down. If we're in a bad play, a bad call, don't make it worse. Call the keeper, you know, where we fake left, kept right back, and there was, I mean, eight guys in his face, and I knew better than that, and I told him, I said, hey, if the strong safety comes off the edge, you know, just get some depth and be ready to ditch this, and sure enough, and he goes, he was laughing at the top when he saw that strong safety, and, you know, it's like, I wasn't laughing because it was a crap call, but man, he saved us, you know, in terms of just ditching that right there. And that's the right play in that moment. So I was proud of the way he played, and it's a good first stepping stone for him.
22: a lot of confidence from Mike LaFleur and what he saw from Carson Beck last night. I know it was limited performance. I know he's not facing the caliber of competition that you normally would in a game like this, but still encouraging nonetheless.
23: Yeah, and here's the thing. You mentioned Matt Schaub, my former teammate at UVA, friend of the show. Matt Schaub became a starting quarterback in the National Football League because of how well he played in several preseasons when he was with the Atlanta Falcons. That earned him an opportunity to sign in free agency with the Houston Texans, and then all of a sudden, he becomes a starter in the National Football League and a highly productive player. And so if that's the voice in Carson Beck's ear, then ironically enough, I think that Beck understands that there is an opportunity in front of him with very low expectations for the team this upcoming season, that he can step into a starter's role and have a chance not to relinquish that job. Really, Smalls, when I watch last night's game, and I thought about the performance that Beck put on, it reminded me a lot of 2016 when Dak Prescott played in his first preseason game against the LA Rams. And he had an awesome performance. And I thought to myself, the game is not too big for this guy. Reputationally, Dak was known as a dual-threat quarterback, somebody that relies more on his legs than his arm. But when you watched him in the preseason game, he was anything but. Well, Carson Beck has a reputation of being a guy that's more of a trailer than a tractor, somebody that the talent around him has to lift or elevate. Last night, he was the force multiplier. The plays that he was making all over the field were outstanding. The deep shot that he hit to Jalen Brooks, 35-yarder to set up the first touchdown that the Arizona Cardinals scored. I mean, on throws of 10 yards downfield or more, he was 6 of 7. There was a level of precision that he had that was impressive to me. The fade route that he had to the tight end in the corner for a touchdown, that's a big boy throw.
22: Yeah.
23: And so he showed me that he has all of the tools in his bag. He can make the tight window throws across the middle. He can hit the deep shots downfield. He has the touch in the red zone where you need it when space is constricted. Really, all of the things that you're asking an NFL quarterback to do, Carson Beck showed that he can do. Now, you have to take it with a grain of salt because the competition that you're going up against in the Carolina Panthers defense, that was not their starting unit.
22: Right.
23: And so we'll see what happens when you get a step up in class with competition as the preseason goes on and you see more of the starters play. But there was a lot to like from what Carson Beck did last night. He played as well as you can play in a preseason game.
22: He really did. And I love how you talked about some of those tight throws that he had. He was really accurate last night. But that leads us to the bigger question. Yes, it was one game. Yes, it was against a caliber of competition that you would not see in a normal NFL game. But Jacoby Brissett had that reworked contract that's going to pay him $15.5 million guaranteed this season, chance to make $21 million with incentives. He's the guy. As of now, he's the guy. Do you think that with more reps and more that we're going to see from Carson Beck in the preseason, that he actually has an opportunity to win this job outright?
23: I'm going to say this. Jacoby Brissett was smart to negotiate that deal before that preseason game was played last night.
22: Good call.
23: He was smart to get his bag before the Arizona Cardinals let Carson Beck get in his bag last night. Because I don't know that this is going to be Jacoby Brissett's job. Right? The Arizona Cardinals are going to tell you that Jacoby's the starter, Gardner Minshew is the backup, Carson Beck is third string. They're going to tell you that.
22: Sure.
23: Because they don't want to place unfair expectations on the rookie. But as he continues to go through the preseason, if he plays more in line with what we saw last night, the talent that he brings to the party is going to be undeniable. There is a higher ceiling with Carson Beck as your quarterback for your offense than with Jacoby Brissett or with Gardner Minshew. Now, with rookies, the floor is obviously going to be lower, but if he can show that he can be as productive as he was last night while also avoiding the self-inflicting wounds that you see from typical rookie quarterbacks, then all of a sudden the Arizona Cardinals have a decision to make.
22: You know, you're always in my ear in moments like this when you say the only way to get better at football is by playing football.
23: No doubt.
22: I always hear you in my head saying that in moments like this. And I thought about that last night with Carson Beck. I'm like, okay, if this is his baseline, if this is where he's starting, it's a pretty good place to start. And obviously, they are in a very tough division. Looking at their schedule, there's not many games that you would circle and say, oh, they're even going to really be competitive in this one. But maybe they'll surprise. There's always a team that could surprise. But the only chance that they really have to is... Go ahead.
23: No, here's the thing. You're right. There's always a team that can surprise. I don't think the Arizona Cardinals are going to be the team that surprises, considering the division that they play in. Seattle, reigning defending champs, the LA Rams are the odds-on favorite to win the Super Bowl. That's probably going to be the 1-2 in the NFC West. San Francisco 49ers, we'll see with the injuries. So it's an uphill climb for Arizona. But if you have that division with those defenses and Carson Beck shows that it's not too much for him, then all of a sudden you could be going into next year's draft with a high pick in a quarterback-rich draft, and you don't need a quarterback. That's a quick way to jumpstart the rebuild for Mike LaFleur in the new regime in the desert. So I just think that it's all upside for the Arizona Cardinals in terms of playing Carson Beck. And here's the thing, Smalls, you're not worried about trying to find a soft place to land with the schedule because he's a third-round pick.
22: Right.
23: Right? It's not as if you invested a top-10 pick in drafting Carson Beck. It's not. You put a third-round pick in him. Now, I will say this. Carson Beck, a couple of years ago in college, we thought this guy could be the presumptive number one overall pick. He showed a lot of people last night why those conversations back then weren't crazy.
22: Right.
23: Because the game is not too big for this dude, and he's got all the throws in his toolbox.
22: When I was saying that they could surprise, you know who I was thinking of? Last year's New Orleans Saints. We thought they were going to be awful. First-year head coach, quarterback that we didn't really know what to expect from him in Tyler Shuck, and not that they were winning the division, but they were way more competitive last year than we expected. And now our projections for them this season are completely different than what we would have talked about last year. That's kind of where I'm at with the Arizona Cardinals. Mike LaFleur comes in. You don't really know what to expect from him in this job. Carson Beck could be that quarterback that emerges where we're like, wait a second, do they have something in this guy? You add Jeremiah Love. And to your point, with the division and the schedule they have, they still could. They could surprise us by being competitive in a way we didn't expect while also losing games and being in a very advantageous position in this draft.
23: That's an apt comparison in the Tyler Shuck of it all. And I think that if you get out of this season with Carson Beck giving you 5 wins or more, then all of a sudden,
22: that's a winning season.
23: You're looking at the Arizona Cardinals and you're saying arrow pointed up, even in the toughest division in all of football.
22: No doubt. He's Chris Canty. I'm Michelle Smallman. And coming up next, CeCe has his power rankings. Top 5 head coaches on the hot seat. You'll hear that. 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
1: 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I'm what they call the imaging voice here at ESPN Los Angeles. Thank you so much.

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14: All right, I'm the resident Super Bowl champ, Chris Canty, and these are my power rankings. 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
15: Oh, yes.
14: We're here. We are back.
15: Let's go.
14: Let's go. In today's power rankings, of course, I have to be a little bit negative. They're my top 5 NFL coaches that are on the hot seat. But before we get to it, we got to pay these bills. The Canty Power Rankings are brought to you by SoFi. Get your money right. So these are the coaches that better find a way to get right, or they might not have a job after the 2026 season. Smalls, are you ready?
15: I am ready.
14: Vegas East, are you ready?

0: Number five,
1: Nick Sirianni.
2: Oh, number five.
1: We know his resume, Super Bowl win, two NFC championship wins, three NFC East titles, and a 59-26 regular season record in his five seasons at the helm. However, it's hard to ignore the locker room drama that undermined the 2025 campaign, leading to the first home loss of the Sirianni-Jalen Hurts era in Philly. Also, you talked about the A.J. Brown drama potentially undermining whatever the team could have been coming off of a Super Bowl 59 win. When you consider the recurring offensive inconsistencies, the coordinator turnover, and the tension that Nick Sirianni has had with staffers, he could wear out his welcome if the Eagles don't pop this upcoming season. Nick Sirianni, fifth on my top five coaches on the hot seat.
2: Couple things here on Sirianni, CC. Number one, I am surprised he is this low on your list based on the way that you have talked about Nick Sirianni. And I'm also a little surprised he's this low on the list, knowing the Eagles and the fact that they are not afraid to make tough decisions. We saw Doug Peterson get out of there a couple years after he won a Super Bowl. So they're not afraid to make a change if they believe a change is needed. However, it was a down year, but their down year is very successful for a lot of other franchises. But that just shows you the talent that Howie Roseman in the front office has assembled and the expectations that are there to deliver.
1: Next,
0: number four,
1: Shane Steichen, head coach, Indianapolis Colts. Over his 3 years calling the shots in Indy, Steichen has mustered only a 25-26 record with zero playoff appearances. He ended last season losing eight of his final nine games. The team doled out big money deals for core players like Daniel Jones, Alec Pierce, and Jonathan Taylor this offseason with the expectation that the team should contend this year. If they don't, that's a problem. It's also worth noting that general manager Chris Ballard is likely gone, absent a playoff win. The stage is set for a house cleaning in Indy. Shane Steichen, four on my top five coaches on the hot seat coming into this upcoming season.
2: I like the addition of Steichen here, but you saying that the table is set for them to clean house in Indy, that feels like a broken record. It feels like in the Chris Ballard era, we've said that a few times, but I think it's very accurate for this season based on the way they started last year. You had the built-in excuse with the Daniel Jones injury last year when you fell short of expectations that you had set early in the season with the way that offense was humming. If they can't get back to that form this year, I could absolutely see them making changes.
1: Next,
0: number three.
1: Hate to do it to my guy, but I got to go here. Aaron Glenn, New York Jets.
2: No.
1: In his first season in New York, his Jets finished 3-14 with a minus 203 point differential.
2: Brutal.
1: The 14th worst in a single season in NFL history. The Jets were no better than 29th in both offensive and defensive EPA per play. If you figure that this team has multiple first round draft picks in 2027, the question then becomes, can Glenn this upcoming season show enough where you feel comfortable drafting a rookie quarterback without a head coach on the hot seat? A tough decision for the Johnson family to make, and a tough decision for general manager Darren Mooji, no doubt. Aaron Glenn, third when it comes to my top five NFL coaches on the hot seat.
2: I also hate that he's on this list because he's one of those guys that you're like, if he was given a different set of circumstances, what type of a coach could he be? What could he have done last season? And he's not absolved completely from last season, but they traded away so many important pieces last year, and the team wasn't really that competitive to begin with. And it's the Jets. There's always some level of dysfunction there, but they're positioned in a very interesting way for the future. So if they don't show the requisite level of fight and competitiveness this season, I could see those discussions happening in Florham Park.
1: Next,
0: number two,
1: Dan Quinn, head coach, Washington Commanders. Huge swing from year one to year two for Dan Quinn in the district, with the team having a minus 101 point differential swing year to year. Maybe the biggest variance of any team coming into 2026. We quite literally don't know what to expect from the Washington Commanders, but what we do know is we'll figure out early who they are. With two road games in the division against the Eagles and the Cowboys to start the season, and in week three playing against the Seattle Seahawks, we'll know what to expect from this Washington Commanders team under Dan Quinn. You also have to factor in the health and well-being of Jaden Daniels. Sure. Last year, week two, suffers a knee injury. Then he has a hamstring injury. Then he has the dislocated elbow. The quickest way to get ousted, if you're Dan Quinn, is to not protect Jaden Daniels. They switched offensive coordinators. They've got David Blau in there now. We'll see what ends up coming of it. But as Jaden Daniels goes, is as this team will go, and it's as Dan Quinn's job security will go. Dan Quinn checking in at number two on my top five NFL coaches on the hot seat.
2: You mentioned Cliff Kingsbury being out, David Blau being in. They also made a change at DC. So they upended the entire coaching staff, essentially. So if it's more like year two of Jaden Daniels and not year one of Jaden Daniels, unfortunately, Dan Quinn is the through line.
1: There's no one else to scapegoat.
2: Correct.
1: Next.
0: Number one.
1: I could give you two guesses, but you only need one. Zach Taylor, head coach, Cincinnati Bengals. Since their Super Bowl loss in 2021, the Bengals are the second worst total defense in the NFL. And that was across multiple defensive coordinators. Couple that with a bottom five win percentage in the first 2 months of the season during his tenure, and there's an easy case to be made to have him ousted. Also, there is an opportunity cost to staying the course with Zach Taylor. How attractive is that job if it's vacant with Joe Burrow as your quarterback? How attractive is the franchise to Joe Burrow if Zach Taylor stays? All questions that need to be asked. Bottom line, if the Cincinnati Bengals don't make the playoffs, if it's four straight seasons of outside looking into the postseason, then there is no question that Zach Taylor is done in Cincinnati. Zach Taylor, number one on my top five coaches coming into 2026 on the hot seat. So there's the list. Zach Taylor, number one. Dan Quinn, number two. Aaron Glenn, number three. Shane Steichen, number four. Nick Sirianni, number five. Smalls as my accountability partner. Any objections? Any omissions?
2: I love the list, CC. I think you have the right five. It's the right five because of the pressure and expectations on them, but it's also the right five because we saw so many coaches be fired last year that there's not a lot of for you to pick from because there's so many new faces on the block. I will say this. Yesterday, you and I had the opportunity to do First Take together, and you went through the Bengals' schedule, and you did the old win-loss. And I was thinking after the show, is making the playoffs enough to save Zach Taylor?
1: Ooh.
2: Because think about it. Yes, 3 years on the outside looking in, but with the expectations that have been set by Joe Burrow, saying this team reminds me of the LSU team I won the national championship with, all the things that they've been doing in the offseason to find that rhythm with each other. They're playing chess. They're having offseason activities. He's putting pressure on everybody in the locker room. Wouldn't that pressure extend to the coach? Is making the playoffs good enough? I don't know if it is.
1: So you're saying that he could be fired Sean McDermott style?
2: Yes.
1: Interesting.
2: Could you see it?
1: Here's why I couldn't. The Cincinnati Bengals are notoriously cheap.
2: Yeah.
1: Now, they've spent money on players the last several years. This offseason, they went shopping. They bought in Jonathan Allen, Boye Mafe. They traded a top 10 pick for Dexter Lawrence. He got a little bit of a contract adjustment. Like, they've done things to try to improve the roster around Joe Burrow. But I will say this, if they don't get the return on that investment, I think it's a challenge for Zach Taylor. Now, if they do make the postseason with 1 year left on Taylor's contract, could they bring him back as a lame duck head coach? I think that's probably the more likely scenario if they make the playoffs but no playoff wins. If they miss the playoffs entirely, he's gone.
2: No question.
1: I struggle to see a world where he's ousted if they miss the playoffs or if they only win one playoff game. I don't think this is Sean McDermott with Buffalo.
2: Well, do you have any objections and omissions? If so, we want to hear from you. 888-SAY-ESPN. That's 888-729-3776. Your phone calls next on Canty's List here on Sportsmanlike, presented by Progressive Insurance.
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2: Hey, let me ask you, you wore a Godzilla t-shirt to the press conference. Tell me about the Godzilla t-shirt. What does it mean? Why'd you choose it?
3: I'm a big fan of Godzilla. When I see the movies and all the different pop culture and art and all that, I kind of view myself as a kaiju, coming into wreck shop and take over. And it definitely was a thing, right there on the lake, coming out of the water. And, that's the kind of mental imagery that I had, and that's kind of how I viewed them sending me in. Like, I was like, I came and that was my one job was to wreck shop, and now I'm just moving from one body of water to the other. So that's...
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9: It is Unsportsmanlike here on ESPN Radio. Alongside Chris Candy, I'm Michelle Smallman, and CeCe just gave us his power rankings. The top five NFL coaches on the hot seat. CeCe, the list one more time, please.
10: Okay, so we have Zach Taylor checking in at number one, Dan Quinn from the Commanders at number two, mm-hmm. Aaron Glenn from the Jets number three, Shane Steichen number four, and Nick Sirianni number five.
9: People have some objections and omissions. If you want to weigh in, give us a call. 888-SAY-ESPN. That's 888-729-3776. CeCe says, oh boy, because we can see that the phone lines have lit up. A lot of people want to chime in. They have some issues with the list, including Laramie, who's tuned in via Sirius XM in Texas. Laramie, what do you have for CeCe?
11: CeCe, I'm a huge fan, man. I thought Kevin O'Connell would be on the list. I know he's a quarterback whisperer, but you've been real critical of him. I thought he'd be on the list, too.
10: Is he a quarterback whisperer?
9: We're going to find out this
10: season. We're going to find out this year.
9: No doubt.
10: I don't know. Here's what I'll say. I wanted to put KOC on the list, right? It's a lot of bluster for no playoff wins. They just gave him a contract extension last year, paying him $15 million a year.
9: Yeah.
10: And they fired the general manager this offseason. They have made it be known. They have let it be known that Kevin O'Connell is going to be the football czar moving forward. I don't think they would give him that quick of a hook to reshape the team in his image. So I do think that he has some runway with this thing.
9: But if you got the best out of Kirk Cousins and you got the best out of Sam Darnold, but then it didn't work with J.J. McCarthy and it doesn't work with Kyler Murray, you're 2-2. So that label that we've bestowed upon him, all of a sudden we start to discuss it in a different way. And I'm with you. I don't think he's going anywhere simply because of the fact that they moved on from Kwesi Adofo-Mensah, their GM. And mm-hmm. they have told you, just like you said, CeCe, KOC is in charge here. So I don't think he's going anywhere. Seems to be very well liked and respected within that organization. Mm-hmm. But I also didn't think a lot of the coaches we saw get fired this year were going to be out.
10: That's true.
9: I didn't think that John Harbaugh was going to be out. I didn't necessarily think Sean McDermott would be out. I didn't think we'd see a parting of ways with Mike Tomlin and the Steelers. So crazier things have happened
10: The
9: NFL. Next we have Rico. Who?
12: Nope, we don't.
9: Oh, we don't. Someone else is on the line, right, Pat? What's going on?
12: We've got Villanova legend, 2016 national champion, Chris Jenkins on the line, and huge Eagles fan.
9: Chris Jenkins joins the show. Chris, friend of the show, friend in life. You have some objections or omissions with CeCe's list, Chris?
13: Yes. Good morning to everybody, but my guy CeCe, he's having a tough morning right now with this list, man. Nick Sirianni, first of all, I love

0: Todd Bowles, but if Nick Sirianni's on there, Todd Bowles has to be on there somewhere.
1: Wow, Todd Bowles? Listen, I think...
0: And he might not have a quarterback.
1: Well, yeah, that's on the front office. I think Todd Bowles has done a good job, and that probably is what gives him some cover if the team underachieves relative to expectations, mm-hmm. right? The NFC South is viewed as the most winnable division in all of football, but if your quarterback isn't happy because of his contract, if Baker Mayfield doesn't play well, doesn't perform because of the pressure, knowing that he's in an impending free agent, then all of a sudden I do think that gives Todd Bowles a little bit of cover. Here's what I will say, though. The organization not extending Baker Mayfield, it does raise the question of what happens if the Tampa Bay Buccaneers don't make the postseason again,
2: mm-hmm.
1: right? Because you have an opportunity to have a house cleaning of sorts by moving on from the quarterback and moving on from the head coach if you can't get to where you want to go. Now, I thought Todd Bowles has done a really good job as the head coach. You know, prior to last year, they've had a stranglehold on the NFC South. And so I don't feel like it would be fair to fire him based on the circumstances, but I can understand somebody making the case for it.
2: Chris, real quick, I know we want to ask you one NBA question, but quickly on the Eagles. You don't think Nick Sirianni, if the Eagles disappoint this season, could be in trouble at all?
0: Well, it's Philadelphia. I feel like everybody can be in trouble if we disappoint this season. But that's every year, though. So I feel like every year Nick is getting heat, but if what Todd Bowles is doing is considered good coaching, then a guy that has gone to two Super Bowls and won one has to be doing a pretty good job, too. So I think he has more wiggle room than we all, even us fans, would like to give him credit for.
2: Okay. Well, speaking of Philly, Chris, we got to ask you, LeBron to the Sixers, what was your reaction when you found out the news, and how competitive do you think the Sixers will be this year?
0: I think the Sixers will be very competitive. Obviously, I'm still taking the Knicks in six. That's never going to change. Shout out to the guys. But Philadelphia, we're on fire right now. We're going to go see some Eagles games. We're going to hit some tailgates, see some Eagles games, and then we're going to step on over and go check out Bron, baby. It gets no better than that right now.
2: Philly really is up right now.
1: It is.
2: Man, we got to get to a game. Thanks, Chris, for calling in. We appreciate you.
1: Get to what game?
2: A Sixers game.
1: Oh, okay. I was about to say, I thought you meant an Eagles game.
2: Well, I want to go to an Eagles game.
1: I'm not going to an Eagles game.
2: No, you can't go to an Eagles game. I want to go to an Eagles game with Chris Jenkins.
1: Disgusting.
2: Tailgate situation sounds awesome.
1: Yeah.
2: But we got to get to a Sixers game. Unsportsmanlike.
1: Yeah, that'd be fun.
2: We got to go see LeBron in his final start. I've never seen LeBron live. Have you?
1: That'd be fun. No, I haven't. That'd be fun. No, that's not true. I actually have. I'm sorry.
2: With which team?
1: In Cleveland.
2: Awesome.
1: It's LeBron in Cleveland, yeah.
2: Very cool.
1: Yeah.
2: Okay, let's get another call in here. Deacon, who is listening on 100.9 in Virginia. Deacon, what name did you want to add to CeCe's list?
3: Hey, good morning. I appreciate y'all taking the call. I know he's not on the hot seat in most people's eyes, but my boy Kyle Shanahan, how long do we put up with the Mike Tomlin status of being mediocre or just making and being good and competitive, but with all the laundry list of injuries and everything, how long do we put up with that when you're being stubborn, not changing the style?
1: Well, Deacon, here's what I don't get. You made the Mike Tomlin comparison. The reason why Steelers fans were so disgusted with Mike Tomlin at the end is that they would be one and done in the playoffs. The 49ers just won a playoff game last year in Philly.
2: When they were so injured.
1: When they were banged up. No Nick Bosa, no Fred Warner. Literally nobody playing receiver. They won a playoff game.
2: Against the Eagles. The defending champs.
1: Who have never lost a home playoff game with Nick Sirianni and Jalen Hurts.
2: Yeah, they went into
1: that is
2: Philly.
1: Why. I thought last year was one of Kyle Shanahan's best coaching jobs.
2: Awesome
1: now, coming into last year, I had him as a hot seat coach.
2: Yeah.
1: But I thought he did a really good job of navigating the schedule, being able to find a way to go on the road and win a game with, Mac Jones as your quarterback? Against the L.A. Rams? That was impressive to me. So, yeah, I thought Kyle Shanahan has done a good job. Now, we'll see what happens this year. The 49ers are contending with a lot of injuries. They're also having to deal with the Rams loading up and the reigning defending champs, the Seattle Seahawks.
2: Right.
1: But I think Kyle Shanahan in San Francisco is safe.
2: I think he's safe as well. I mean, we're a couple of years removed from him going to a Super Bowl.
1: Yeah.
2: with Brock Purdy.
1: He's been to multiple Super Bowls with multiple starting quarterbacks.
2: Right. Yeah. It's interesting to think that Deacon called him or called the results in San Francisco mediocre.
1: Sure.
2: Because I wouldn't categorize it that
1: way. Not at all. And here's the other thing, Smalls. If you're firing Kyle Shanahan, where are you going? The rest of the league is doing what Kyle Shanahan is doing. Everybody in the NFL wants to run Kyle Shanahan's offense.
2: Right, right.
1: That's what Sean McVay does. That's what the new offensive coordinator, Sean Mannion, in Philadelphia is going to do. Mm-hmm. You know, Kevin O'Connell has a derivative of that. Everybody is running that offense. It's what's in vogue. You're going to fire that guy?
2: Not only are you going to fire that guy, but based on the absolute churn we saw this past season at the head coaching position and so many guys getting plucked from OC jobs, you don't really have that natural person that you would circle and say, this is the next guy. Kyle Shanahan better win or else this guy's going to take his job. Who is even on that list for us this year?
1: I have no idea.
2: Yeah, so I don't think he's going anywhere. But it is interesting, the perception of Kyle Shanahan based on the actual results. We will always think about 28-3.
1: No doubt.
2: We will always think about the third possession. We will always think of him getting close but not getting over the hump. But he's in the mix every year, despite a lot of negative circumstances.
1: Yeah, I mean, if you keep knocking, you'll eventually break through. Just ask Josh Allen.
2: Well, I'm hoping that the Packers can break through next season. We'll talk about it next on Sports.
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5: Can we go back to Michelle's tease into the hard out real quick? 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Here's what it sounded like for anyone who missed it.
6: This is so embarrassing. He's Chris Canty. I'm Michelle Smallman. Coming up next, Lamar Jackson. We're going to talk about his...
7: That is the on-air...
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8: Hello, and welcome to First Take. I'm Michelle Smallman.
6: Thank you, guys. I was just going to ask, what was worse?
7: Michelle
6: Me stumbling
7: Fallman.
6: Over my own name. That's right, my own name, my government name. To open First Take yesterday, or that Lamar Jackson tease where I just stopped talking at the heart out.
7: Yesterday.
6: Because it's my own name.
7: It's your name.
6: It's my own name.
7: Michelle Fallman.
6: Of all things.
7: What were you telling yourself in your head as you were doing that?
6: I blacked out. I don't know.
7: You blacked out?
6: I blacked out.
7: Weren't you reading it off the prompter?
6: I was, but I mean...
7: You know your own name. You're reading your name on the prompter.
6: Like, what's happening?
7: And you somehow got from Smallman to Fallman.
6: Well, as you said, I think it might have been a Freudian slip because I'm so clumsy. I think I just was like, oh, am I going to fall off this chair here on First Take right in front of Stephen A. Smith in America? I don't know what I was thinking. I don't know how Fallman came out of my mouth, but it did. But you know what? We made some in-game adjustments, and we bounced back.
7: Okay.
6: Oh, you don't think so?
7: No, you did great yesterday. You did great yesterday. I'm just teasing. You did a great job.
6: It was fun.
7: You did a great job.
6: It was. Thank you, CC. You also did a great job, except for one thing.
7: What's that?
6: When you went through the Packers schedule.
7: Oh, boy. Here we go.
6: You still don't believe in Green Bay the same way I do, the same way that Kevin Clark does, Kimberly A. Martin, some other people that were on the set with us yesterday. And I'm curious what it is about the Packers that has you holding back, not ready to go there. Is it Jordan Love, the fact that he needs to put it together consistently throughout the season? Is it the absence of Micah Parsons to start? He's hoping to come back around week six, hopefully versus the Dallas Cowboys. That will be juicy for us. Actually, let's go back. Let's roll the tape before you give your answer. Let's hear Stephen A. Smith and Chris Canty on First Take yesterday. They were going through the Packers schedule to try to determine what their record would be. This is what they had to say about their outlook on Green Bay.
9: 10-7 on the season. Whether or not that's going to be enough for the playoffs remains to be seen, but I got the Green Bay Packers finishing 10-7 on the season.
7: Yeah, I don't know about this one right here against the Carolina Panthers. That's going to be a tough game.
9: Okay.
7: And remember, the Carolina Panthers gave them all they wanted last year. Not going to pencil that in as
9: a W. I would have picked the Panthers if the game was a show.
7: The Texans won week 17.
9: Yep.
7: Absolutely egregious. Flip that to an L. No shot.
9: And No shot.
7: And be careful with that New Orleans Saints game. Oh. Tyler Shuck played really, really well last year down the stretch. Second half of football, that guy had 5 wins on his resume. So I'm just going to say that. New Orleans, be careful. I'm going to put that as a loss for the Green Bay Packers. I got the Packers finishing this season with a losing record.
9: Wow.
6: What?
10: No.
9: Know that.
6: A losing record?
7: Yeah, I said it.
6: 7-9?
7: Yeah, I said it. Can I take it a step further? I'm going to take it a step further.
6: By all means.
7: The Green Bay Packers will finish last in the NFC North. Last place finish, Smalls. Listen, you've got an enigmatic quarterback. and Jordan Love. We don't know.

0: what version of Jordan Love we're going to get the first 2 months of the season. Check that. We actually do know the version of Jordan Love we're going to get the first 2 months of the season, and he's going to be a guy that's a middling quarterback. Why? Because since he became a full-time starter in 2023, he is in the middle of the road with win percentage of all qualified starting quarterbacks. That's who Jordan Love is. He is a middle-of-the-road quarterback in the first 2 months of the season. And unfortunately, him getting hot late in the season doesn't matter because you're already disqualified from being able to win the NFC North title. And the NFC North is and has been one of the most competitive divisions in football the last several years. So if you're Jordan Love, knowing that Micah Parsons is not coming back until mid-October, you can't afford to get out to another slow start, right? You can't afford it.
1: Right.
0: Now, we'll see what happens. He'll get Tucker Kraft back healthy. We'll see what happens with Jaden Reed coming back healthy, Christian Watson being healthy at the start of things. We'll see how all of that goes. But I can't give Jordan Love the benefit of the doubt. 3 years of a sample size, we can determine who you are. And I think we know that Jordan Love is going to be a quarterback that gets out to a slow start.
1: Wow. Okay. A lot to respond to there.
0: Please.
1: You're right. Jordan Love has to be more consistent. I stand on that table with you. However, the slow start they got out to, they won 5 of their first 7 games. There were those 2 atrocious games in the first 4 that lost to the Browns, which still I can't understand how they lost that game.
0: I do. He threw an interception when he didn't need to throw the ball.
1: Still, Micah was healthy. That's ridiculous.
0: Just eat the sack. Punt the ball.
1: Yeah. And then that tie to the Dallas Cowboys, which in retrospect, based on what we saw from them,
0: it was ridiculous.
1: Later in the season, still, you don't tie that game with the way that the Cowboys were playing early on in the season. But then after the bye week, they win 3 games versus the Bengals, the Cardinals.
0: You should beat the Bengals with Jake Browning as the quarterback?
1: Yeah. Still, the slow start, I think, has been blown out of proportion.
0: You want to break out the pom-poms because you beat the Bengals, the Cardinals, and the Steelers?
1: No, I'm just saying.
0: Okay,
1: Not going rah-rah for beating the Bengals, the Cardinals, and the Steelers. I'm simply saying that when it comes to Jordan Love, it feels like we've gone too far on the negative side. When we talk about the slow start, yes, we acknowledge that those turnovers early in the season, he usually settles himself. It's kind of like me on First Take yesterday, right? You stumble out the gate. You mess up your own name, but then you settle in and you turn on the Jets at the end. We need him to come out of the gates firing this season. With no Micah for the first chunk of that schedule, you have to be the catalyst. To steal from the great Charles Barkley, he's got to be the bus driver.
0: But he couldn't be last year. We saw him lose their final 5 games.
1: But also they had no Micah. And I'm not saying...
0: That's my point. They won't have any Micah in the first couple of weeks
1: of the season.
0: But
1: that derailed them.
0: But that's my point. So it's
1: also,
0: like,
1: you had so many injuries.
0: You have a way to plan around it now because you know when he's going to be out of the lineup. You know when you can expect him back. But Jordan Love has still got to go out there and do it. A part of being paid $55 million a year is being able to produce when things are less than ideal. And he hasn't shown the ability to do that. And unfortunately for him, there have been several instances where he'll make bonehead plays that'll cost his team the game. And we remember him because they're such head scratchers. At some point, you have to graduate out of that. He's had 3 years of being a full-time starter. He's going into what? Year 7? It's time.
1: It is time. I could not agree with you more. Here's the frustrating thing about Jordan Love and why I think we go one way or the other with him. It's either he can't do it consistently enough and they're going to have a losing record and it's time for him, or it's he's in the MVP conversation. There's really no middle ground with Jordan Love.
0: No.
1: But that's because of the talent. We know he's physically capable of it. We've seen it. We have seen him make those exceptional throws. We know what the arm talent is like. We know that he can make those improvisational plays. He's got it. He's just got to put it all together and do it consistently. When he went into Dallas and in the playoffs and absolutely destroyed the Cowboys, we looked at that performance and we thought it was predictive of what we would see in the future.
0: Man, people hanging on to that like Joe Burrow's Super Bowl loss in 2021.
1: 100%. And you're right. It has been too long ago for us to still be hanging our hat on it. But I just think we look at that moment and we've seen moments like that since then. And we think we know that you can. We just need to see it all click. And I tend to think that this is going to be the season. Maybe I'm wrong, but to say they're going to have a losing record knowing that Mike is coming back is outrageous.
0: Let me say this. When a player is consistently inconsistent, we say in locker rooms that that guy is good enough to get you fired. That's what it comes down to. He's good enough to get everybody fired. When you look at Jordan Love and what he's been able to do, the plays that he's been able to make, the games that he's been able to win, the playoff win that he had against the Dallas Cowboys, all of those things are exciting when trying to project or prognosticate. But at some point, water finds its level. At some point, the body of work is extensive enough where we can define who you are as a player.
1: Mm-hmm.
0: We're getting to that point with Jordan Love in his career as a starting quarterback this season. And I think he's one of a handful of quarterbacks where the worm could turn if things go left this year.
1: Well, let's expand the conversation to what we expect from the Packers this season. You said, what, 7-9 losing record? Let's go through this because
0: I said 8-9.
1: Excuse me, 8-9.
0: 8-9.
1: So Micah projected to come back around week 6 versus the Dallas Cowboys. The games prior to that, at Minnesota, I think that's a win. What do you say?
0: I'm going to say that's a win.
1: Okay.
0: So give them the benefit of the doubt.
1: Jets, a win?
0: Win.
1: Falcons?
0: Win.
1: Okay, so that's 3 wins. At Tampa Bay?
0: I'm going to say, see, that's the thing.
1: That one's tricky.
0: I want to say win.
1: So do I.
0: But I know the Green Bay Packers are not going to start 4-0.
1: I don't.
0: I know they're not, but go ahead.
1: Okay, let's just pencil it in for a win.
0: Sure.
1: Versus the Bears. That one's a toss-up. Let's give it a loss because starting 5-0 is probably unrealistic, so let's give them a loss. You're 4-1 by the time Micah Parsons comes back, and we don't know exactly what version you're going to get of him.
0: Exactly.
1: With that knee injury, it takes a while to find that explosiveness again. But you're adding a guy who had 12.5 sacks last season and led the NFL with 64 quarterback pressures despite missing the final 3 games.
0: He's unbelievable. Of the season.
1: He is an absolute game changer.
0: Mm-hmm.
1: And not only is he going to come back and provide that on the field, but imagine the emotional boost that that team is going to get saying, we started off with this type of a record, and now we're adding this guy back to the mix.
0: Yeah.
1: All of a sudden, the complexion of this team and our outlook for them changes in a pretty dramatic way. That is a winnable first chunk of the schedule before Micah comes back.
0: Yeah.
1: That's why I think the Packers are being overlooked by some people, including you, because if they can weather that storm, and it seems more like a light sprinkle than a storm, really.
0: Okay.
1: They're in a pretty good position.
0: Listen, if you don't win week one at Minnesota, that's a problem. And I don't think week one in Minnesota is a gimme.
1: Is that, with that defense, it's definitely not a gimme.
0: And with Kyler Murray, too.
1: But I don't know what we're going to get from him.
0: Well, here's what you do know. The Minnesota Vikings offense, when they have competent quarterback play, they're going to be a double-digit win team.
1: Yeah.
0: And they're going to be a top-10 unit.
1: Justin Jefferson's ready to eat.
0: Exactly. Jordan Addison, T.J. Hockenson. Like, you know the key actors with Minnesota. All they need is somebody that knows how to be a professional quarterback. Now, I don't know that word has ever been closely associated with Kyler Murray.
1: Right.
0: But when you do the comparison with J.J. McCarthy, he is leaps and bounds more competent in terms of being able to play NFL quarterback. So, yeah, I don't think that game in Minnesota is a gimme, and that very well may set the stage or set the tone for the Packers season.
1: Week one, consequential.
0: Yeah.
1: And that's not hyperbole.
0: No.
1: Division game, set the tone for the season.
0: It's one of the biggest week one games on the slate.
1: No doubt.
0: No question about it.
1: Well, I think that Jordan Love is a quarterback that you could win a Super Bowl with. I don't know if you agree. But coming up next, how many Super Bowl caliber quarterbacks are there? And is it foul to put those players in the same group as Jalen Hurts? We'll talk about it next on Unsportsmanlike, presented by Progressive Insurance.
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0: Yeah.
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18: 69 yards and a strike from Jalen Hurts.
22: Money is nice, championships are better.
1: Winning is nice, championships are better, and Jalen Hurts has won, been to 2 Super Bowls, won one, Super Bowl MVP. He's Chris Canty, also won a Super Bowl on Michelle Smallman.
0: Hey now.
1: And Ben Solak, ESPN NFL analyst, joined you guys yesterday on a
0: friend of the show.
1: Friend
0: yeah.
1: of the show. Ben Solak's awesome.
0: Yeah,
1: he's really good at what he does, and what a great guy, too.
0: Yep.
1: But he joined you guys yesterday. You had an interesting conversation about Jalen Hurts and about quarterbacks in the NFL that we believe are capable of winning a Super Bowl. Let's run it back. Here's what Ben Solak had to say.
23: Jalen's a Super Bowl caliber quarterback. There's no question. There's just more of those guys in the league than we want to admit. There's 15, 20, 24 guys who you can win a Super Bowl with. There's Trevor Lawrence's, there's Bo Nix's, there's CJ Stroud's. You can win a Super Bowl with all these guys. They're just imperfect players. And we have to talk about what makes them good and talk about what makes them imperfect.
1: 15 to 20 guys in the NFL, CC, that are capable of winning a Super Bowl. Do you subscribe to that theory?
0: Well, I mean, hypothetically, everybody in the NFL can win a Super Bowl, you know, under the right circumstances with the right franchise. I think it's incredibly dismissive of Ben to say that 15 to 20 players can do what Jalen Hurts has done.
1: Yeah.
0: Right? Over the last 4 years, nobody in football has more wins. And when you start talking about the legacy of a player, what they do in the postseason matters.
1: Sure.
0: Being able to have a steady heartbeat, being able to make the critical plays when the pressure is at its greatest. Jalen Hurts has shown the ability to be able to do that by going on not one but two Super Bowl runs, right? There's only two quarterbacks in our league right now currently that have been to multiple Super Bowls. That's Jalen Hurts and Patrick Mahomes.
1: Yeah.
0: Aaron Rodgers got four MVPs, only been to one Super Bowl.
1: That's right.
0: And he was with a franchise that is the model of consistency, the Green Bay Packers, for the majority of his career.
1: No doubt.
0: So it's not as simple as, oh, there are so many guys that can win a Super Bowl, right? You're dismissing the competitive greatness of the quarterbacks that can get to and win the big game, and you're being incredibly dismissive of Jalen Hurts because he's gotten to the big show not once but twice.
1: Absolutely co-sign on everything you said. However, when you think about the quarterbacks who have had success recently, it's not a Patrick Mahomes. It's not a Josh Allen. It's not a Lamar Jackson. We're talking about Jalen Hurts winning a Super Bowl two seasons ago, and people don't even think he's a top 10 quarterback. And Sam Darnold winning it last year, who everybody wrote off. Think about the guys that were in the mix to get to the Super Bowl. Drake May, who everyone thinks is going to be one of the best quarterbacks in the league, but the way he was playing down the stretch, we wouldn't necessarily put him in that conversation. And Bo Nix, a guy who has done a ton of winning with Sean Payton, but wasn't the number one overall pick, was not even the top three in that crop of quarterbacks in his draft class. So it seems like, CeCe, a lot of these guys that we would put in the good, not great category are the ones that are there in the postseason, not only because of their play, but because they're in the right spot. They have the right personnel around them, and they have the right coaches. So to Ben's point, if a guy like Sam Darnold is capable of winning a Super Bowl, there's a lot of other guys that could get the job done. But they have to have the right stuff around them.
0: Smalls, in the Super Bowl era, there have only been 34 quarterbacks to win a Super Bowl. 34.
1: Because of repeats?
0: They've been having Super Bowls since, what, 1967?
1: Yeah.
0: 34. So it's you're saying, oh, there's so many guys that can. No, they're not. There's just not that many Super Bowl winning quarterbacks. They're just not, especially quarterbacks that are getting paid $50 million a year, knowing what that does to your salary cap and how that puts constraints on roster construction. There are not a lot of quarterbacks that can do what Jalen Hurts is doing.
1: No, and this is not me being dismissive of Jalen Hurts. It's more saying that if you have a high-caliber defense, the right coaches, and the quarterback is effective and doesn't make mistakes, that's the recipe
0: usually,
1: to win.
0: Usually it works, Smalls, when you got a quarterback on the cheap. Like, I get that. Like, when you have a quarterback on a rookie deal or you got a quarterback at a bargain like Sam Darnold who's making $33 million a year, okay, cool. We can have the roster flush with blue-chip talent. And then all of a sudden, we're just better than everybody else, and the quarterback stays all the way out of the way. I don't think that's entirely true because Sam Darnold has played awesome last couple of years across two different franchises. He doesn't get enough credit for what he's been able to do. But when you look at what Jalen Hurts has done, getting paid a market-level deal, knowing what that does and how that restricts what you can do with the rest of your roster – the fact that this team has maintained its level and won, what, a minimum of 11 games each of the last 4 years, been in the playoffs 5 years straight, and two Super Bowl runs, I just don't know what else Jalen Hurts has to do for us to recognize him as a special talent at the quarterback position.
1: I agree. Yesterday, you and I were lucky enough to do First Take together, and we were talking about Jalen Hurts. And I said, in a down season, the guy won double-digit games, won the division, and went to the playoffs. Some of the guys we put above, if Justin Herbert had that year last year, we would be like, oh, my gosh.
0: You know what it is? You know what it is, Smalls? I'm sorry to cut you off. I'm wrapping my mind around Ben Solak's comments. I think we're in a place now in today's game where we conflate special traits with special player. And there is a key difference, right? The traits, oh, he's got an arm talent, or he runs 4.3, or he's, you know, he can bench press the world. He's really, really strong. You know, he's got, you know, all of this, you know, this agility, open field moves, all of those. We conflate special traits with special player. Special players are the guys that get it done when you're in the postseason. Special players are what we've seen from Jalen Hurts over the last 4 years, where he's going on two Super Bowl runs. But people will tell you up and down that they'd rather have the special traits of Justin Herbert. They'd rather have the special traits of Lamar Jackson or Josh Allen or, you know, Joe Burrow, whatever. They don't acknowledge that this guy, Jalen Hurts, is a special player that gets it done when he's at his best, when his best is required. And I think there's a value to that that has been understated in today's game.
1: More on that, because our ESPN NFL front office insider, Mike Tannenbaum, just walked in. He knows a thing or two about what makes a special player. We'll talk to him next on Unsportsmanlike, presented by Progressive Insurance.
3: Camp to camp, team to team.
0: It's clear that Philly has a championship-level defense. 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
28: 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ESPN. And the first one is the most important. 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
1: 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Mike Tannenbaum, our ESPN NFL front office insider, joins us here in studio. And before we get to Wine, Dine, and Combine with Mike T, the segment sweeping the nation, people really do love it, by the way, I want to bring you in on the conversation we were just having alongside Chris Canty. I'm Michelle Smallman. Ben Solak, friend of the show, was on with the guys yesterday, and he said that Jalen Hurts is one of 15 to 20 Super Bowl caliber quarterbacks in the league. As a guy who sat in front offices and made those decisions, when you look at the landscape of the NFL, do you think there's 15 to 20 guys at the quarterback position that could win a Super Bowl?
31: I love Ben. I don't love that take. We were just saying off air, do you know in the history of the NFL, there's been 7 quarterbacks drafted first overall and won a Super Bowl with that team? Like, that's how hard it is. It is so hard. I don't know if we have 7 quarterbacks to win a title, let alone 15. Chris, you played for a long time. It's really, really hard to do it. I don't see 10 tops, not maybe, if that.
0: Yeah, I don't see that either. I think it's incredibly dismissive of the competitive greatness that we see from Jalen Hurts and other quarterbacks that are really, really good in the postseason, and quarterbacks that have had an opportunity to get to multiple Super Bowls. If you do it once, it's a fluke. If you do it twice, that's just who you are. There are only 2 active quarterbacks that have been to multiple Super Bowls. It's Jalen Hurts and Patrick Mahomes. That's the list. So, I mean, to dismiss what Jalen Hurts has done in that way by saying there are 15, 20, 25 guys in the NFL that can do that, it just feels a little bit egregious. But, Mr. T, I do want to go to what we saw last night. I get it, Hall of Fame game. It's preseason. You take everything with a grain of salt. But what were your impressions of Carson Beck? And could this guy factor into what we see at the quarterback position for the Cardinals in the regular season?
31: I thought he played outstanding. He looked like somebody who's 24 years old and had 55 starts in college. You know, guys, he's older than J.J. McCarthy.
1: Wow.
31: J.J. McCarthy's been in the league for 2 years. He's going to his 3rd year. Carson Beck is older. I thought he looked poised, accurate, threw with great anticipation. And to use one of Greeny's terms, like the sneaky big news that could come out of that, I was thinking, like, does that make Gardner Minshew available, right? Because Jacoby Brissett just redid his deal. If you're a team that may need a veteran quarterback, let's say like the Rams, because right now they have Stetson Bennett. Maybe they don't think Ty Simpson's ready. We got the Super Bowl team. Should we go get someone like a Gardner Minshew, who's your ultimate like veteran journeyman that could go in on short notice. And I don't think you're going to, you know, what you saw from Beck, you're going to want to see more of.
1: If you had to make that decision as the head coach GM with Arizona, obviously you need to see more from him, and you're going to in the preseason. But for him to win that job over Jacoby Brissett, what sort of things would you be looking for from him?
31: Yeah, Michelle, more of the same, like stack one good day on top of the next. Like, he had command of the offense. I thought he had really good progression. He was confident, accurate, and you just got to keep stacking one good day on top of the next. But, you know, here's something interesting. Like, if we fast forward, guys, to next April, and let's say Carson's back trajectory is good, and you have Jeremiah Love, hopefully Marvin Harrison continues to develop, you have Trey McBride, and you're sitting there and you don't need a quarterback, and you could go get Jeremiah Smith. Now all of a sudden you're like, wow, like, we have some really young firepower here.
0: Mr. T, we saw running backs get paid this week. Jonathan Taylor, Bijan Robinson, and Jahmyr Gibbs. Give me the deal that you like, the Love, and the deal that you hate.
31: Well, I would say this, like, I can make the argument they're underpaid. Jahmyr Gibbs and Bijan Robinson are guys in their primes. Jahmyr Gibbs has scored 49 touchdowns in 3 years. Guys, would you rather have Jahmyr Gibbs at $22.5 million or the top receiver at $40 million?
0: Like, Jahmyr Gibbs is unbelievable.
1: He's awesome.
31: And look, Bijan Robinson's at $22 million. Matt Bergeron, taking nothing away from Canadian board offensive guards, is at $24 million. Like, so context is everything. So I like all those deals. The only one you'd say you're a little concerned about would be Jonathan Taylor, who I think is a great player, but, you know, he's getting a little bit up there. I remember when we had, like, Hall of Famer Kirk Smart, and you're like, he's so special and so good, but at some point, you know, the wheels do come off.
1: Is it time for Wine, Dine, and Combine? Do you have some questions for us today, Mike T?
31: Yeah, let's start with one football-related one, and I got, as we know, a couple of other really interesting ones. All right, you guys, you're the commissioner of the NFL, and you could have one change, and one change only for the 2026 season. What would it be?
0: 30-second play clock. I got to have the play clock go down 10 seconds. I don't want any downtime. And I want teams to have an opportunity to get back in games late. We want to feature these quarterbacks. And I think more possessions, more plays, not allowing teams to sit on leads with four-minute offenses, that would be highly entertaining.
31: Love it.
1: There's a reason why I'm not the commissioner, because I would say no international games. I know it's not, from a business standpoint, it's great to grow the game. Travel for these guys, it takes away from the home fans. I don't like it. That's just me.
31: So mine would be continuing possession. Anytime you scored, you could elect to take the ball at your own 20-yard line, 4th and 15. And here's why. We're paying all these great quarterbacks $60 million, right? We're saying they're great, they're difference makers, they're transcendent. Let's put the ball in their hands instead of some esoteric onside kick that's really hard to recover.
0: Yeah.
31: And could you imagine if you're a coach, these poor head coaches, now they're going to have to think, like, okay, like, we're down 20 points in the third quarter. We kick a field goal. Do we put the ball back in Patrick Mahomes or, you know, one of these great quarterbacks' hands? Like, think about the strategy that you would have to talk about, because if you don't get it, right, now it's, you're giving up at least 3 points, but maybe you get an illegal contact that creates a first down. Like, there's a lot that would go into it, and I know the purists would, you know, take a half a step back, but I think in our lifetime there will be some iteration of that, because the quarterbacks are too interesting, too entertaining, too important, and we want the ball in their hands.
0: Right. I love that so much more than the onside kick. You know how I feel about kickers, Mr. T.
31: Yeah.
0: They're not football players, and they're barely even people. What you got for us next?
31: All right, guys. What do you wish people asked you more often?
1: CeCe, I see those wheels spinning.
0: Man, that is a tough one. How am I doing?
1: You want to ask you how you're doing?
0: Genuinely.
1: Really?
0: Genuinely.
1: Yeah. How you doing, CeCe?
0: I'm all right. I appreciate that.
1: But, like, for real, huh?
0: Nobody really cares how dad is doing.
1: How's the baby? How's mom holding
0: up? Everybody cares about that. Nobody asks me how I'm doing.
1: That is so fair. But how are you doing? I mean,
0: Now that we're doing a check-in, I'm good.
1: But 7 months today.
0: We're 7 months today.
1: 7 months into fatherhood.
0: I'm hanging in there. Fatherhood is trill, but I'm hanging in there.
1: The best part of fatherhood and the most challenging part of fatherhood? Sorry to hijack.
0: The sleep is the most challenging part of fatherhood. The best part of fatherhood is seeing your kids smile at you.
31: Amen.
0: Yeah.
1: Very good. For me, I would say, how can I help? Because I think people ask me how I'm doing, and I'll say something, and then it's just like, oh, okay. Whereas I think sometimes I will follow up and be like, okay, so this is going on. How can I help? Let me know. I don't really get that in response
0: a lot. That's very good.
31: Very good. What would you do differently if you weren't afraid of what people thought?
0: Ooh, I would definitely dress differently.
1: What would you wear?
0: I would definitely dress. Yes. I would be in team issued gear all the time if I could, Mr. T.
1: Oh, really?
31: Can we talk to Justin Credit?
0: Yeah, man. I would dress completely differently. If it didn't matter what people, if I didn't care what people thought, I would be much more relaxed in my attire because I'm 6'8", 330 pounds. That's like, I don't want to get dressed up every single day.
31: I want to see you on First Take in sweats.
1: Oh my gosh, can you imagine?
0: I actually, funny story, Super Bowl 46, the lead up on NFL Live, I came on set with jogging pants. In a sweat top.
1: What?
0: I did on NFL Live. They had me on as a guest talking about the Super Bowl, and I came on with sweatpants and a sweat top.
1: When you walked in there, how did you feel about
0: it? And some slides, by the way. Not sneakers, not shoes, slides.
1: How did you feel about that?
0: I felt comfortable. I felt relaxed.
31: All right, Smalls, how about you?
1: What would I do if I didn't care what people think? I kind of don't care what people think now. I swear. Ooh. I kind of don't care what any...
0: Lies.
1: There's a certain bucket of people whose opinions I care about deeply. But other than that, I think sitting in this chair, you learn that the second you open your mouth, there's going to be a huge section of people that just don't like you.
31: Really? I've never been criticized, so tell
1: never.
31: Me more.
1: I think it's made me immune to caring what people think, good or bad. Because if you get a bunch of messages saying you're awesome, on the other side of that coin, you're getting a bunch of messages saying that you're awful. And people hope that you're out. So I don't really take the opinion of people I don't know into account. So I kind of do what I want anyway.
31: That's a little bit of, like, Aaron Rodgers' wisdom. Remember, like, when he said, like, I don't care about someone's opinion that I'm not seeking or paying for.
1: Yeah. You know?
31: And, like, it's a pretty interesting way of going through life. All right.
0: Easier said than done.
1: It is.
31: Absolutely. And I will tell you, as a GM of an NFL team in New York, it is easier said than done. But, you know, at some point, you're like, does this really matter? Like,
1: right.
31: You know, when you wake up in a year, 5 years, 10 years, does it really matter? Okay. What's a rule that you break?
0: The speed limit.
31: I was going to say, I'm a big right on red guy. Like, I'm a right on red guy.
1: What's a rule that I break? I am traditionally a heavy rule follower. I've never been in trouble, really. I've never been to the principal's office. I did get in trouble once in high school. Pretty bad.
31: For what?
1: A party in a cornfield. We'll leave it at that.
31: Whoa.
1: Party in a cornfield. Great party. Great time. My dad was not happy. I was grounded for a long time. A rule that I break. See, I would say speeding too, but I don't drive anymore in New York City.
31: Okay.
0: So you don't break any rules at all? I mean, you break Nuno's rules all the time with clock integrity.
1: Nuno, do I? We're still on time right now.
2: We're still good now.
1: Now. Yeah, I think maybe that's my answer to both, is that I need to break more rules and not care about it.
31: Okay. Cece, what are three words that best describe you?
0: Didn't we do this last
1: week? Yeah, we did this one.
31: Oh, I'm sorry.
1: I love it. Look at Cece paying attention, clocking it.
31: All right. What is something that you are looking forward to that would surprise people?
0: Ooh. I mean... something that I've been doing, and I this is weird, and I'm gonna preface it
1: I'm
0: as
1: so
0: such.
1: Excited.
0: I've been doing it for 7 months now, but there are two things that I do in fatherhood that I enjoy, which is smelling my kid's breath when he yawns and changing his diaper.
31: That is fatherhood,
0: It's weird. I know it's weird.
1: Smelling his breath when he yawns?
0: Yes.
1: I've never heard this in my life.
0: I sniff my son's
1: I've heard
0: breath.
1: Sniffing the baby's head.
0: No, his breath when he yawns. And, yeah, and changing his diaper.
1: You like changing his
0: diaper? I get excited when I see a big poopy.
31: Now, I got to tell you, that runs.
0: I do. I know it's
31: true.
0: Yes.
1: I will tell you.
0: He's got some man-sized
1: poop. You did surprise me.
31: All right, I got to tell you, that runs 100% counter to the advice I got from Coach Parcells when we had our first baby. coach said to me, he's like, Mike, here's the key. Change a diaper early, make sure it leaks, and you'll never have to change another diaper.
0: Oh, no. My wife was like, now, you're going to figure this out. And because you got the leaky diapers, you're going to have to clean the onesies, too.
1: Oh, yeah. Boy.
0: Yeah, yeah, exactly.
31: All right. How about you, Michelle?
1: Okay. For me, I think people will be surprised to know that I cannot wait to cook. So I'm going home to St. Louis next week, and my mom and I both love to cook. It's kind of our love language. And we have a list of recipes when I come home that we want to tackle together. Because I used to cook all the time. Now I live in an apartment where I cannot cook. My kitchen is so small, I can't even fit a cutting board on my counter. So something that's

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21: I hurt my knee standing up from the couch this weekend. Can it possibly be more over for me? We're just concerned with Nuno at this point.
22: I'm concerned with all of you. You're all falling apart. I'm the only one holding it together here. Jeez.
21: You put out a poll and 68% of people agree with old Pat. You can in fact be out on the town during the daytime.
23: Let's ask Freddie and Harry.
24: I'm over it, man. I'm over it.
25: Ugh. I'm over it. I'm sick and tired and over it.
21: Get a life.
22: I love Harry Douglas's impression of Pat Costello. That will never stop making me laugh. It
21: I
22: is
21: like that
22: time.
21: You said you were the only one that's not falling apart on this show.
22: Michelle Fallman?
26: Michelle Fallman.
22: Unbelievable. It is time for I'm Over It with Pat Costello. Pat, what are you fed up with today?
21: You guys want to dunk on Evan a little?
26: Oh, let's do it.
22: Obviously, why did it take us to 7:49 a.m. to dunk on Evan? Let's go.
21: It's a great question, but as we are all aware, Myron Metcalf is one of his favorite people, and
22: yes,
21: he's super pumped about Matt and Myron, their new show, being on. Well, Myron said something yesterday that would really get Evan up in arms. However, he's not here to defend himself. Here's Myron Metcalf talking about Patrick Mahomes.
27: I don't think Mahomes has been the number one quarterback in the NFL in 3 years. We keep telling this story that is 3 years old in 2022 when he was on top of the NFL. He hasn't been top five in QBR.

0: since 2022. He hasn't been top five in MVP voting since 2022. But it's okay.
1: He has made two Super Bowls since 2022.
0: But again, it's okay to say this is a guy who, yes, of course, is elite. This isn't 90s Jordan where Karl Malone's winning the MVP and it should have been Patrick Mahomes. This is a guy who has been good. He has not been the best quarterback in this league over the last 3 years.
2: Oh, sorry to break your bubble on that, or burst your bubble on that one, Evan. I guess Myron Metcalf, as a sensible person like me and Nuno and Michelle and not Canty.
3: You know, I stand with Myron on this one. Cece, your response? Would you like to dunk on Evan, or are you going to take Evan's side? Because we know where Evan stands on this particular issue.
4: I think Myron is being ridiculous right now. He's saying since 2022, he's tied with Jalen Hurts for the most wins in the NFL during that span. And he missed half of last year. What the hell are we talking about? I don't care about QBR. I care about wins. And he does that a hell of a lot. This guy was going for a three-peat.
3: He was.
4: A three-peat, Smalls.
3: If they don't perform up to expectations this year, with him coming back healthy and everything that people are predicting that we'll see a bounce back for them after last year, if it doesn't happen, does that Eagles Super Bowl break them? Did the Eagles going BTA on them in the Super Bowl break them?
4: It's on the board, but here's what I'll say, Smalls.
3: Tell me.
4: No one in the history of the NFL has had an opportunity to three-peat in the Super Bowl. Nobody. The opportunity to three-peat. Teams have gone back-to-back and fell short of getting to a they got to three straight Super Bowls.
2: I think Myron's point's a fair one, though, in that, like, we have to stop pretending like Patrick Mahomes is just immune from all criticism.
3: Thank
2: like,
3: you.
2: He's never allowed to be criticized for anything.
3: Thank
2: because
3: you.
2: Even though he's been great in the past, he wasn't great last year, and that's okay to admit.
4: No, I would admit that he wasn't great. I would also argue that it's hard to be great with what he was surrounded with, which is absolutely nothing. His running game was crap. His offensive line was in shambles, especially that right side with Jawan Taylor. I mean, his receivers, when they weren't in jail, weren't healthy. I don't know what you want Patrick Mahomes to do. So
2: I just want to say I can't think of a cut that Evan would like to respond to more than Patrick Mahomes isn't great and also mentioning Michael Jordan.
3: Yes, that's true.
2: So up his alley.
3: Next one, Pat.
2: I've never had a banana split before.
3: What?
2: Yeah. I saw someone on the internet eating one, and I was like, never had a banana split. And I thought they would be, it's like one of those things growing up, you think it's going to be a big part of your life. You see banana splits on TV shows all the time. And I've just never had one. And it feels like it's a big miss by me.
3: So why don't you go out and get a banana split today?
2: Maybe I should.
4: I don't think he's missing anything, though.
2: What?
4: I haven't had a banana split in a decade. Easy.
3: But they're awesome.
4: They're okay. But
2: are they?
4: I'm going to go with the concrete or a milkshake before I go with a banana split.
2: The what?
3: A milkshake before a banana split?
4: Yeah.
2: You said absolutely. The concrete?
3: Yeah, you never had a concrete? Concretes are awesome.
4: Concretes are great.
2: What's a concrete?
4: Investigate. You'll thank
3: you
4: me later.
3: You never had a concrete?
2: I've never even heard of it.
4: Investigate. You'll thank me later. We don't have to explain it.
3: I just thought that was universal.
4: I'm just saying, investigate, thank me later.
2: Is it like a blizzard kind of?
4: If you want to do the compare and contrast between a concrete and a banana split, God bless you. But just try a concrete. I promise you won't be disappointed.
2: It looks like a blizzard.
4: It's all kinds of goodness is what it is, Pat.
3: And when they flip it upside down.
4: Oh, it's so great.
3: And the spoon's in there.
4: They put the spoon in there.
3: So good.
4: Great.
3: So I want one right now.
4: Great.
3: What kind of concrete do you get?
4: Blueberry concrete with Heath Bar and caramel.
3: What a unique order.
4: Yeah, it's outstanding.
3: Sounds awesome.
4: Yeah. There used to be a place that did it in North Carolina called Goodberries. It was outstanding.
3: Shout out to Goodberries.
4: Love it. It was amazing.
3: Okay, I'm a classic chocolate chip cookie dough concrete girl.
4: Okay.
3: But I need a lot of cookie dough in there.
4: Okay.
3: We're talking like 50-50 ratio.
4: Nice.
3: Very
4: nice.
3: All right, Pat, you got one more?
2: Nuno's also never heard of the concrete, though.
3: Which is
2: surprising as a former fat person. As he
3: can
2: would
3: we not use that word,
2: admit.
3: Please?
2: He would admit it. He says it all the time.
4: What do you call
2: He's
4: it?
2: Not anymore.
4: Corpulent?
3: Corpulent.
2: He's skinny Nuno now.
4: He's corpulent
3: he's
4: Nuno.
2: No, I don't like that.
3: Yeah, I don't like that either. Okay, keep moving on.
2: I don't think there are enough parades.
3: I'm so out on parades.
2: First of all, how dare you?
3: I
2: think we need more parades. I think we need parades way more often like just midweek parades. Disney does parades multiple times a day. They know what they're doing 1 minute. I think we just need more parades. Parades are awesome and make people happy. And apparently, except for Michelle.
4: Parades do make people happy. A little disappointed that the Knicks parade didn't allow more people to be happy.
3: Right.
4: Should have thought about it, given the amount of people that were coming out to celebrate. But I'm with Pat on this one. I don't understand why we don't have more parades to celebrate.
3: Because you need a specific event that triggers the parade.
4: We don't have holidays in the calendar where we can have parades.
3: But I guess to Pat's point, it's like, why can't we just be like, we're all in a good mood today. Yeah. Let's have a parade.
2: Just have a parade. Why not? Who's turning down a good parade?
3: Me. I can't stand it.
2: Why?
3: I don't love big crowds like that where you don't have an assigned seat. Like, I love going to a stadium.
4: I dig that.
3: Because
4: dig
3: people
4: that.
3: Get so aggressive. They're pushing you. They're trying to get up to video it. It ends up being less pleasant than you think it's going to be all the time. Warren Sportsmanlike on ESPN Radio.
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2: Turn it over. 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
4: Laker fans are like,
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22: 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Love the show. 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Why not say SEC word analyst?
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24: No.
23: Okay.
24: I'm a yapper.
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24: 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Alongside Super Bowl champion Chris Canty, I'm Michelle Smallman. No Evan Cohen today, but he's watching or listening and tweeting. Just come into work, Ev.
25: Yeah.
24: If you're going to tune into the show, just come into work. We miss you.
0: He can't help himself, though, Smalls. He can't stay away.
24: From us or just from sports talk radio
0: just
24: in general?
0: Just from sports talk. I think if he had it his way, he'd want us to clear out and give him the ball for 4 hours.
24: You think?
0: Yeah, no question about it.
24: You think he's holding back on his takes?
0: He's got more in the tank? No, he's not holding back on his takes, but I certainly feel like sometimes Evan would prefer to fly solo just so he can get all of his takes off because he's got plenty of them.
24: I wonder which one he has in the back pocket right now.
0: Oh, you know he's got one, especially coming off of actual football last night. He's got something to say, whether it's Carolina Panthers with Haynes King or Arizona Cardinals with Carson Beck. He got something to say.
24: You know it's Carson Beck because he was very critical of him.
0: He was critical of Carson Beck.
24: He probably
0: still on the fence with Carson.
24: I was going to say, you and I are like, wow, he looks so poised. You couldn't really ask for much more from him in that first game.
0: It's preseason.
24: Exactly.
0: It doesn't matter.
1: Also, can you guys just, when you talk about Carson Beck, put the respect on the two-time national champion, Carson Beck?
24: Excuse me, Nuno. Thank you for that clarification.
0: Two-time national champion, even though he wasn't a starter?
24: That's right.
1: Yeah, I mean, he's still national champion. How many teammates or friends that you have that played football that really, I mean, they were on the roster, but they call themselves champions? Because technically, they got a ring.
0: They were on the team. Yes. They got a ring, yeah.
24: All right, hold on. Let me ask you a question. You were a captain on a Super Bowl championship winning team. So you were a major contributor in more than one way.
0: Yeah.
24: Are there dudes that you know that they were not contributors, they were just along for the ride?
0: I'm not going to say nothing.
24: Hold on, no. I'm not going to say a name.
0: Let me ask it. I love all my teammates.
24: No, not on your team. I want to talk not on your team because those are your guys.
0: Yeah.
24: But on other teams that they have won and you see them, they're the one that always wears the ring out.
0: Yeah.
24: You ever run into that where you're
0: I'm not going to say anything. I respect everybody's contribution to winning a championship.
24: Which means yes.
0: Why do you got to be like that?
24: I'm just saying. Sometimes it feels
0: Come on, Fallman.
24: Fallman. Oh, you know what?
5: Welcome to First Take.
24: That's Evan.
5: Michelle Smallman.
24: I guarantee you that's what Evan would want to talk about today. Yeah. He would want to do 4 hours.
0: Well, we can always fall back on Fallman.
24: We could always fall back on Fallman.
0: No matter what you have to say about us, we got Fallman.
24: Well, I know what else we can fall back on. This Ben Solak take from yesterday because it's got some people up in arms. For those who were not tuned into Unsportsman like yesterday, what are you doing? If you miss it, go back and listen to the podcast. It's available daily wherever you get your podcast, all 4 hours of Unsportsman like. But Ben Solak was on with Evan CC yesterday and had a very interesting take on how many quarterbacks he think could win a Super Bowl in the NFL. Here's what he said.
20: Jalen's a Super Bowl caliber quarterback. There's no question. There's just more of those guys in the league than we want to admit. There's 15, 20, 24 guys who you can win a Super Bowl with. There's Trevor Lawrence's. There's Bo Nix's. There's CJ Stroud's. You can win a Super Bowl with all these guys. They're just imperfect players. And we have to talk about what makes them good and talk about what makes them imperfect.
24: Okay, Jalen, he was referencing Jalen Hurts there. And when we first spoke about this, CC, we talked about comparing what Jalen Hurts has accomplished to some of these other guys and how there was some disrespect in there. But I want to do the exercise.
0: Okay.
24: Ben Solak said there's 15 to 20 quarterbacks in the NFL capable of winning a Super Bowl. So let's go through the list here.
0: All right.
24: AFC East, Bills, Dolphins, Patriots, Jets. Two guys in that mix, right?
0: Agreed.
24: Josh Allen, Drake May. So we're at two. AFC North, Bengals, Browns, Steelers, Ravens.
0: I would say two guys in that mix.
24: Me too. Burrow and Lamar. So we're at four total. AFC South, Titans, Colts, Jags, Texans.
0: I don't know that anybody in that division can win a Super Bowl.
24: You don't think if C.J. Stroud takes better care of the football with that defense and the weapons and the coaching that he can get it done?
0: I don't know. But I seriously don't know. I mean, I'm just trying to envision C.J. Stroud or Trevor Lawrence putting together a two- or three-game stretch to get through the teams that will be there in the AFC at the end, to get to a Super Bowl and win it? I don't know. I don't see it.
24: Okay, so
0: Not right now, based on the body of work.
24: So we will not put them on the list.
0: No.
24: I wrote them down, but we will not put them on the list, so we're still at four. AFC West, Bo Nix, obviously, Patrick Mahomes. So there's two. Would you put Justin Herbert on the list?
0: I mean, how can I put him on the list? He ain't won a playoff game. He ain't won a playoff game. He's been in the playoffs, what, three times? He ain't won once? And he was bad against the New England Patriots.
24: And he gave up, what, 27 points to the Jacksonville Jaguars? I mean, I know it's not
0: him. Yeah, he had a 27-0 lead and lost.
24: Yep. But everybody puts him firmly in a top-10 quarterback status.
0: Well, I mean, top-10 quarterback, what's that worth if you can't win a playoff game?
24: And there's the issue right
0: now. I mean, what's that worth if you can't win your division?
24: So he's not on the list.
0: No.
24: So we've got Bo Nix.
0: Here's the thing.
24: Holmes.
0: When we have this conversation, Smalls, I'm not giving you the benefit of the doubt. I'm not.
24: Okay, so we've this got... I appreciate that.
0: If you haven't been to the championship rounds, if you hadn't played in a game that has championship game at the end of the title, I can't go to that place.
24: Okay. So we've got six in the AFC. Let's go to the NFC. Cowboys, Giants, Eagles, Commanders.
0: I mean, right now, it's just the Washington Commanders with Jaden Daniels and Jalen Hurts with the Philadelphia Eagles.
24: So we've got two. We're up to eight. NFC North is interesting. Bears, Lions, Packers, Vikings. Jared Goff's been to a Super Bowl.
0: He's been to a an Super Bowl. NFC Championship been to a game. Yeah, so I'd
24: he's
0: have
24: on
0: to,
24: the list.
0: You'd have to put him on the list.
24: Caleb, Jordan Love, either of those?
0: I'm not. Look, I can't put him on the list right now.
24: Okay, so we're up to nine. NFC South.
0: Nobody.
24: Agreed. NFC West. Stafford, Purdy, Darnold, and obviously let's remove.
0: So that's three.
24: So nine. 10, 11, 12. We're at 12.
0: That's about the number.
24: We're at 12.
0: That's about the number. That's what it should be. That's Smalls, no lie, that's what it should be.
24: But you know,
0: I have said this before. If you're paying a quarterback top of the market money and he's a top 12 player at the position, you can win a Super Bowl with said quarterback.
24: Mm-hmm.
0: That's how I feel about it. There are about a dozen quarterbacks that, under the right circumstances, can win a Super Bowl.
24: But then there is this crop of other quarterbacks that maybe Ben was speaking about that, if you're looking at it through the Sam Darnold lens, we would not have put him on that list. If it was this date last year, we would not have put Sam Darnold on the list. But he showed us that he could do it. He had a rock star defense. He had killer weapons. He had a head coach that knew exactly what he was doing, and he took care of the football. So I think that has clouded the way we view this.
0: Yeah,
24: so
0: but how many quarterbacks have the career arc that Sam Darnold had? He was on his, what, 1, 2, 3, 4, this is 15? Okay, how many quarterbacks that are top three players at the position are on 5 teams in 8 years?
24: Doesn't happen.
0: It never happens. So it's an aberration. It's an outlier. You can't use Sam Darnold as a test case as to why 25 quarterbacks can win a Super Bowl. If that's the case, everybody in the NFL can win a Super Bowl under the right circumstances.
24: Sure.
0: All right? Like, it's absolutely ridiculous to go to that place and say that because you're being dismissive of the competitive greatness of the quarterbacks that have done it.
24: Okay, but that is also the crux of this issue because Patrick Mahomes, we put him to the side because he is elite. Hall of Famer, the GOAT in waiting, as we have dubbed him. But the past two Super Bowls have been won by quarterbacks that the general consensus around them is that we're unclear of how good they are. We're unclear if Jalen Hurts is a top 10 quarterback or if we can consider him elite. We're unclear on what we think about Sam Darnold. We discount what they did and the winning that they've done when we talk about their overall greatness.
0: Who's we?
24: I'm just saying the royal
0: French.
24: We. The royal we.
0: No, I got you. I hear what you're saying.
24: Not you.
0: But my point is this, and Jalen Hurts proved me wrong, right? I understand that he's an imperfect player, but so is everybody in the NFL. There are levels to this thing, though. And the concern that I had about Jalen Hurts in the past was that he didn't access all areas of the field. There was a resistance to throwing the ball between the numbers in the short and intermediate zones. And we wondered whether or not that would keep the offense from playing at a consistent enough level to win a championship. Well, once he got to his second Super Bowl and won it, all of those concerns have to go out the window. Yeah, he can't throw the ball in the middle of the field. But also, it doesn't matter. It doesn't get in the way of his team having sustained success. They've been in the playoffs every year he's been the full-time starter.
24: Mm-hmm.
0: They've gone on 2 Super Bowl runs. He won one. He won Super Bowl MVP. So, yeah, there is an issue with his game. He has flaws, he has warts, but also he's one of the greatest winners of this generation of quarterbacks. I'm confused. I thought the point of the exercise was to win a Super Bowl, not to make the analytics geeks happy.
24: If Jalen Hurts wins another one, like let's just say that, would you consider the Eagles right now to be Super Bowl contenders?
0: Yes.
24: Okay. So it's on the board that Jalen Hurts could win another Super Bowl.
0: Correct.
24: Then we're talking about him going to three, winning two, and if he wins another one, likely another Super Bowl MVP.
0: Smalls.
24: That's outrageous.
0: What people have to acknowledge is this, and this is what makes Jalen Hurts being so far down on quarterback lists absolutely ridiculous. Jalen Hurts is on a Hall of Fame trajectory. He needs one more thing. One more thing. Whether it's Super Bowl, whether it's an MVP, another All-Pro. He needs one more thing. And as long as his team continues to win double-digit games every single season, this dude will be in the Hall of Fame. That is the reality of it. Jalen Hurts has more of a Hall of Fame resume right now today than Josh Allen does. And people don't want to acknowledge that because they feel like Jalen Hurts is a more flawed player than Josh Allen. And that may well be true in terms of their individual games and their level of productivity. But when it comes to the impact on team success,
24: mm-hmm.
0: I don't think it's any question. Jalen Hurts has been able to give it over the hump that Josh Allen couldn't, which is Patrick Mahomes.
24: Yes. Not once, but twice. He outplayed him twice in a Super Bowl.
0: So I don't understand it. I don't get it.
24: I don't get it either, and I don't get why with other quarterbacks who have accomplished far less than Jalen Hurts, we always have these qualifiers or make excuses for them. I always go to Justin Herbert. It was like, oh, well, he doesn't have a good head coach, so how do we expect him to succeed? Well, people rag on Nick Sirianni all the time. They never want to give him the credit that he deserves.
0: No.
24: So you can't have it both ways. You can't say that Nick Sirianni isn't a good coach, but then also not give Jalen Hurts credit. That's one thing. Justin Herbert, well, now he's got Mike McDaniel as his OC, and he's really going to be able to take it to that next level. Jalen Hurts has had a different offensive coordinator every single year of his career dating back to college.
0: Yeah.
24: And he's won at both levels. But we never take that into account. Somehow we hold it against him because his success allows guys to graduate. He's, in a down year, won double-digit games, won the division, and went to the playoffs. We constantly change the parameters when it comes to the way we evaluate Jalen Hurts.
0: Yeah, because it's confirmation bias, right? And people want to believe that their idea of a championship quarterback is ultimately what's going to win the day. But when you see Jalen Hurts fly in the face of that by going to multiple Super Bowls, you want to cling on to anything that you can to dismiss the success that he's been able to have. And what's happened over the last several months is Sam Darnold's Super Bowl win somehow detracting from what Jalen Hurts was able to do the year prior.
24: Mm-hmm.
0: Because everybody is saying, oh, well, you don't necessarily have to be a top 10 quarterback to win a Super Bowl because Sam Darnold just did it.
24: Right.
0: And nobody thinks he's a top 10 quarterback. So it gives us permission to knock Jalen Hurts and say he's not a quote-unquote top 10 quarterback. It's absolutely ridiculous what people are doing. But again, it comes back to people wanting their version of a championship quarterback to fit into a certain archetype. And Jalen Hurts just doesn't do that based on the way that he plays.
24: I will repeat, in a down year last year where the team acknowledged that the OC was not good enough by letting him go, Jalen Hurts won double-digit games, he won the division, went to the playoffs. He was third, CC, in touchdown-to-interception ratio, fourth in rushing touchdowns among quarterbacks, and he was a Pro Bowl quarterback in a down year. That's all I have to say. Well, coming up next, Lamar Jackson is hoping to accomplish what Jalen Hurts already has. Can he get it done this season? We go two-a-days with the Ravens next here on Unsportsmanlike, presented by Progressive Insurance.
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28: I'm Jameson Hensley with the Ravens. The biggest story here in Baltimore is, with all of the changes that the Ravens have made this offseason, is this the season that Lamar Jackson finally reaches the Super Bowl? Jackson told me that the urgency to win a championship increases every year that he fails to do so. He also believes his best football is still ahead of him. Why? Jackson said, because each and every year you're getting older, your mind is getting sharper. Jackson is entering a critical stage of his career. He is only 5 months away from turning 30 years old.
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24: It's on Sportsmanlike on ESPN Radio. 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I'm Michelle Smallman. And CC, it's time to go 2 days with one of your former teams, the Baltimore Ravens.
0: Let's do it.
24: A lot
0: Bird Gang.
24: A lot of changes in Baltimore. They go 8-9 last.

0: last season. They don't make the playoffs. Obviously, injuries were a factor there, including Lamar Jackson being injured. But we are in a new era of Baltimore Ravens football. John Harbaugh not there anymore. Jesse Minter comes in as the new head coach. Anthony Weaver in as the DC. And I'm very interested to see what Declan Doyle can do with this Baltimore Ravens offense. He comes over after a very productive season with the Chicago Bears. We saw what Caleb Williams was able to do with Declan Doyle and Ben Johnson, going from winning five games to winning the division and winning playoff games. But every single year, CeCe, that Lamar Jackson has had a new offensive coordinator, he's won the MVP. And if Lamar Jackson is playing like the MVP, usually good things happen for the Ravens.
1: Yeah.
0: But have they... Trey Hendrickson also going over there, 4 years, $112 million contract. That's going to really anchor that pass rush, bolster the defense. Have they done enough in Baltimore for you to say that you think that they could break through and get to the Super Bowl this season?
1: Yeah, I think they have. And I'm more concerned about what's going to happen on the defensive end and the offensive end. I get that everybody focuses on Lamar Jackson and what's happened with the offensive line, the turnover there. They added five new skill position players in the draft. They went out and they've done some things to try to give Lamar Jackson an opportunity to be more productive in the passing game by going under center more with Declan Doyle's scheme. But it's paramount that the Baltimore Ravens defense has a resurgence. They've got to get back to being able to play the style of defense that allowed them to win championships in the earlier 2000s. So I think that adding Jesse Minter is all of a sudden going to give you a bump. His 2 years as the DC for the Chargers, they were a top 10 unit in scoring defense, and they were top 10 in total defense. So there's that. Then also getting back Nnamdi Matabike from what was a career-threatening neck injury is going to be huge. He's an all-pro player. I think it's sneaky under the radar that they brought in more veteran leadership with Calais Campbell resigning there. I think that's huge.
0: Great point.
1: And then, of course, Trey Hendrickson. He's the one that's going to have to make it all go, right? This guy is top three in sacks over the last three seasons. They're going to need him to be a pressure player because the Baltimore Ravens finished bottom five in sacks and pass rush win rate last year. So they need Trey Hendrickson to do his thing. They need Zion Young, who's a second-round pick from Missouri, to step up in a big way and play significantly in their rotation of front seven players. They've got to find a way to get the quarterback on the ground. And so I think there has to be a concerted effort to take care of their business then. There, the back end has enough talent to be able to hold up in coverage, but nobody can cover receivers forever and a day. So it's going to be imperative that the guys up front find a way to get opposing quarterbacks on the ground, and that's going to be Jesse Minter's biggest challenge.
0: I'm really interested to see what he does with that defense. The Trey Hendrickson of it all, I love that he has a chip on his shoulder, the way everything went down with the Bengals. He stays in the division. He's got something to prove, which is good for Baltimore. But you're right, CeCe, even though the defense is going to be incredibly consequential in what happens with the Ravens, we always default to Lamar. When he was injured last year, we saw what the Ravens are without him. He was banged up, missed four games, I believe. He had a hamstring. He had the back issue, ankle, toe, knee. Lamar was totally banged up last year. We did not get the best version of him. So if he comes back healthy, and another thing that I loved from Lamar is historically he had not been at every voluntary team activity, team workout. Declan Doyle comes in as the offensive coordinator and puts it out there publicly. Didn't call Lamar out by name, but said we need everybody to be all in. Lamar answered the bell. He's been there. He's been an active participant in everything. So it seems like he's coming back healthy, that he's coming back motivated, that he has bought in with this new regime. So do you think we're going to get the best out of Lamar? And if so, is it now or never for him? If he doesn't get there this year, do we change the narrative on him a little bit?
1: I don't know if I'm going to say it's now or never for Lamar. And I feel like the narrative is already starting to change because people are relegating him to being a tier two quarterback, which is just absolutely ridiculous.
0: Fair.
1: What I will say is this. I think that for the Baltimore Ravens, it's now or never in terms of convincing Lamar Jackson that the organization is a place where he can win a championship.
0: Right.
1: Because they prioritize getting an extension done with Lamar this offseason. When owner Steve Bisciotti comes out and says, this is our top priority this coming offseason, and it doesn't happen, people start to wonder, is that a place that Lamar wants to be?
0: Mm-hmm.
1: They fired John Harbaugh. We knew that there was some tension bubbling to the surface throughout the course of last season. all of a sudden now they move on from a coach that's been there the better part of the last two decades. Is Lamar Jackson going to be sold on Jesse Minter as a head coach? Is he going to be sold on Declan Doyle's offensive scheme? Is he going to be sold on the culture that they're trying to implement? Because if things don't go well this year, the conversation won't be about Lamar not being a good enough quarterback. The conversation will be about where Lamar is going to play in 2027.
0: Absolutely, it will. And I'll be very fascinated to see how that goes down. Because remember, the last time Lamar was in this position, everybody in the league wasn't clamoring for him, which was shocking based on the talent, right? But now it's completely different based on the accolades. So, well, let's hope we don't get to that point, because I believe that we're going to see a Ravens team that could win this division. Actually, let's talk about that for a second. When you look at the AFC North, where do you have the Ravens finishing? Do you have them atop of the division?
1: Yeah, I got them winning the division.
0: Me too. I have them winning the division too. I think the Bengals are going to give them a run for their money, but I have to see Joe Burrow be healthy for the entirety of the season, and I can't go there.
1: No, nobody can go there. And I think the Baltimore Ravens and the Cincinnati Bengals, it's going to come down to that Thursday night game, New Year's Eve, December 31st, in Cincinnati. I think that's the game that's going to decide who wins the AFC North.
0: Standalone game.
1: Oh, that's going to be
0: drama.
1: Great. New Year's Eve.
0: Oof.
1: That's going to be awesome. Night game, short week. Let's go.
0: And I say this with zero shade. I pray that both quarterbacks are healthy and out there, because I want to see it. I want to see. It's funny. We've reached this point with Burrow, with Lamar, with Allen. I think they are all so individually excellent, and I want them all to break through and win, because it validates them in such an important way. But the reality is, not all of them are going to do it. One, if not two, or maybe even all three of them are going to be in the Dan Marino bucket, and I hate that, but I want to see one of them get there.
1: Well, here's the thing. I mean, Ben Roethlisberger won a couple of the titles in the Peyton Manning, Tom Brady era of the AFC. So it's not off the board that all three of those guys could find a way to get it done.
0: True.
1: I'm just pointing it out. It's possible. It's doable. What I will say is this, though. That Week 17 game, not only could that decide the division, it could also decide who the MVP of 2026 is.
0: Ooh. I'm with you on that.
1: That would be fun.
0: I'm with you on that. Well, you could tune in for baseball action this Sunday as the Padres host the Astros. Coverage begins at 6:30 p.m. Eastern on ESPN Radio and the ESPN app. We'll talk a little baseball, next here on Unsportsmanlike.
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18: 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He's still a big Rams fan. He still communicates with Sean. 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
28: Have you handpicked your catcher? Are you like Maddox with Javi Lopez?
0: No, I don't think
28: you're handpicked
0: to
28: catcher.
0: I don't think that whoever's throwing at the pitch gets to choose. I think you guys assign that person, right?
28: Yeah, we can figure something out.
0: Okay, good, good. Why do you have a request of it?
28: Well, Yachty. Is Yachty around? I mean,
29: he might be around. Honestly, he might be around. We'll make that happen.
28: Oh, this would be amazing.
29: We'll make it happen.
0: I just Yachty, nauseous thinking
29: we'll make that
0: about
29: happen.
0: The voice there of World Series champion for the St. Louis Cardinals, John Jay, who came in studio when the Yankees and Cardinals squared off here in New York City at the beginning of the week. Mm-hmm. Give me some advice on my first pitch next week, CC.
1: All right.
0: As you know, the pressure is high.
1: You ready to go?
0: I don't know if I'll ever be ready, but we're going to go out there and give it our best.
1: You got to be ready at some point.
0: We do. But let's bring in another member of the Cardinals now here on Unsportsmanlike, presented by Progressive Insurance. Chaim Bloom, St. Louis Cardinals president of baseball operations, joined the show. Chaim, thanks so much for the time. We appreciate you jumping on, especially so early this morning. And before we get into my pitch, because I'm sure that CeCe's going to have some questions for you about my abilities and what's going to happen next week, we got to get into this. So your first trade deadline with the Cardinals, you're sitting there at Busch Stadium, you're trying to make deals, and the Wi-Fi wasn't working. Explain to the people what the issues were while you were trying to make deals on Monday.
2: Yeah. Well, first of all, good morning. Good to be here. Nice to see you both. Yeah, it was a little interesting. So deadline was Monday, late afternoon, Central Time. Sunday, there was a Noah Kahan concert at Busch Stadium. Packed house. Very exciting, obviously, for a lot of our fans. But we noticed, as you could see from outside of the windows of the room where we were meeting, we actually overlooked Clark Avenue there. You could see people filing in. And then over the course of the evening, cell service got worse, Wi-Fi got slower. And just with that many people in there, probably everybody streaming, jamming up the whole thing, it became pretty hard to do business. So I just started using FaceTime audio to talk to counterparts. And it's a really good thing the deadline was not Sunday night. Otherwise, it might have actually gotten in the way of something. But we were able to advance conversations enough. We actually outlasted the concert, stayed late enough that we were able to get things in position for Monday. And then we were able to land a couple things on Monday.
1: Chaim, I want to stay with the trade deadline news. You worked under Andrew Friedman. His team out in L.A. made a major move by trading for ace Tarik Skubal from the Detroit Tigers. What was your initial reaction to that move? Because the baseball world was up in arms with the competitive unfairness or imbalance that they see the L.A. Dodgers by being able to acquire yet another star pitcher.
2: Yeah, I mean, look, when you're in a seat like mine, you're really just focused on what you're trying to do and what that might mean for that. It was late evening here, a couple days before the deadline when that broke. Frankly, I did not necessarily expect someone like that to go off the board that soon, because you knew it was going to have an impact on the rest of the market, and that was really what I was focused on. I was fortunate enough to work for Andrew for a while. Would definitely would not be here without him. He's as good as it gets in this business. And, you know, one of the things, when I was coming up with the Rays, we were in a division with the Yankees, with the Red Sox, with teams that had a lot more resources than we did. And you don't get where you want to go if you're focused on the obstacle. You have a chance of getting where you want to go if you're focused on the goal. Mm-hmm. That was what I learned to do early in my career with Tampa Bay. That's the approach that I think we all need to take to a team like the Dodgers. They're really good at what they do, and they're going to do the things that they do. And it's on us to figure out how to be the best version of ourselves so we can beat them.
0: Love that answer. Chaim Bloom, Cardinals president of baseball operations, joining us here on Unsportsmanlike. Well, as you said, you worked with Andrew Friedman. When we talk about the Dodgers, we always go back to him and how he's so good at this. Tell us, what is it about Andrew Friedman and the way that he works? How is he so good at what he does?
2: You know, it is true. I mean, I don't mean to kind of sweep under the rug the advantages in terms of resources that the Dodgers have. That's true. But they also do a lot of things really well operationally, the things that we all try to compete on. And if you're a non-athlete like me, that's the only thing you get to compete on is how good your operation is, how well you evaluate talent, how well you develop it. They are good at all those things. And, you know, it's reflective of the person Andrew is. He is has tremendous baseball instincts. He also has tremendous emotional intelligence and can relate to anybody. He is a ball buster. He'll get on you. He likes to play tricks on people. He likes Ooh. To poke fun at people. But that keeps the room light, and it creates an environment where everybody's willing to say what they mean, which is one of the hardest things to create as a leader. It's one of the most important things to create as a leader, because then you get the feedback you need to excel.
1: Talking to St. Louis Cardinals president of baseball operations, Chaim Bloom, on Unsportsmanlike. And Chaim, it feels like we're setting up for an ugly fight when it comes to labor in Major League Baseball between the owners and the players. What would you say to baseball fans that are concerned about a potential work stoppage into the future because of the collective bargaining agreement negotiations?
2: Is it a problem to say, do what I do and try not to think about it most of the time? just enjoy what's going on?
0: That might be the right answer, Chaim.
2: Yeah, look, we all know, obviously, this happens every 5 years or so when the CBA expires, and you know there's going to be discussions about what the next one might look like. This year's no exception. Obviously, those things will happen as they happen, and, you know, they certainly happen well above my pay grade. I think our job, the one thing I would say to our fans is, regardless of what may or may not be, our job is to get up every day and try to build a great organization, and that's what we're going to continue to do. You know, you always preach to players, control what you can control, worry about the things that you can control. It's when you get outside of those things, when you get distracted by those things, that you start getting off track. And if you do that, you have no one to blame but yourself. So we're going to try to deliver that product every day. I hope we give people something to enjoy throughout the rest of the season, and then, you know, we'll see what the next CBA looks like.
0: Great answer, Haim. But let's have a little fun now, okay? You're a fun guy. We want to get to know
2: have
0: you a little better.
2: Have we not already been having fun?
0: Yes, but, like, work stoppage talk is never fun. So I appreciate your candor there. I want to go back to what happened with the Noah Kahn concert, and you said that you had to use FaceTime audio. Are there any GMs or president of baseball operations out there when they're trying to make deals that do FaceTime? Because that is my preferred mode of communication rather than texting call. Is anyone just FaceTiming and being like, hey, you want to make a deal?
2: Trying to think if that has ever happened to me. I promise you I would never do that to somebody.
0: You would never just FaceTime them out of the blue?
2: In your case, you would say I'd be doing it for you.
0: Yeah, because
2: but that tells you everything you need to know about how I feel about it, because I think right. It is something that you would do to somebody.
0: But maybe, Haim, it's an advantage, because if you see them, you could see the reactions to the package that you're offering, and you could be like, they're more intrigued with this than their words are letting on.
2: That is possible. I didn't think about it that way. There'd be a lot of layers to this. I think the biggest advantage might just be throwing someone off their game.
0: Yeah.
2: And they're not expecting it. You know, sometimes, like, I have been in situations in negotiations with agents where there's so much back and forth, and then near the end they FaceTime you. And sometimes they're doing that just to say yes. So from that standpoint, it might be a disadvantage that if you FaceTime, people might say, okay, you're serious. Like, this is the finish line. You know, they're about to do this thing. I don't know. It probably would depend on the person. I got to try that at some point.
0: You
2: I'll blame
0: should.
2: You.
0: Do it and report back. Let us know how it goes.
1: Yeah.
2: Okay.
1: I'm pretty sure that LeBron had a similar setup with all of the GMs that were trying to recruit him. I think they were leaving voice notes or video notes to try to get him to come to their franchise. But, Haim, you're a Philly guy. What do you make of LeBron joining the Sixers? How do you feel about it?
2: Well, it's going to be electric. I mean, it's such a great sports town. You know, actually pretty cool for him to want to go there and try to win one more. It is, as we know, Philadelphians very passionate about all their sports teams, and that's just going to raise all the buzz around the Sixers to a fever pitch on top of some of their other acquisitions. You know, it's a really good team. It'll be fun to watch.
0: Okay, so you also went to Yale, New Haven guy. Your thoughts on the pizza, because we've had a big debate here. St. Louis-style pizza, I don't know if you've had it yet, an acquired taste, kind of controversial. But we've had a debate between New Haven pizza and New York pizza. So you can speak to both here, especially as somebody that spent a lot of time there. Is the New Haven-style pizza worth the credit that it gets?
2: I think it is. And I've never been accused of being a picky eater, but to me, the bigger debate is more like more kind of pizza in the Northeast versus Chicago pizza, shall we say, which I'll eat it, but I would prefer the style in the Northeast. Haven't had St. Louis pizza yet. My family actually just moved here last week. So now we got no excuse to go out and try it. So I can do that and report back. But I just have a soft spot for New Haven pizza. I mean, especially when I was there, you're at a point in your life where you eat a lot of pizza.
0: Yeah.
2: And so it brings back all kinds of emotions and all kinds of memories. So I'm in.
1: All right, Haim, so let's get to it. This is really why we want you on. In a few days, Michelle Smallman will be at Busch Stadium to throw out the first pitch for her hometown Cardinals. Do you have any advice for her? And if we're prognosticating, what do you think is going to happen? Is she going to bounce it? Or is she going to groove one right down the middle of the plate?
2: I think she's going to do just fine. I have every confidence in her. Even as a Philadelphian, I promise not to boo, no matter how badly it goes. So you got nothing to worry about. Our fans are amazing. They'll have your back. You know that.
0: St. Louis does really support one another. So, yes, I think they will have my back. Can you imagine if I bounced it and I have the president of baseball operations of the Cardinals booing me?
1: Yeah, that's
0: if the Philly comes out of him, that would have been rough. Look. But thank you, Haim, for your support.
2: The airmail had been to bounce it, so just
1: thank you.
2: Let it eat.
0: Yeah, I've been told aim high and let it fly. That's what the great Dave Duncan gave my former co-host in St. Louis, Randy Carricker, his advice. So, and I was told too by Ali Marmal, manager of the Cardinals. I spoke to him the other day. He said for me to practice further than 60 feet. That way 60 feet feels easy. And I go, look at this chicken.
2: Good idea.
0: You think 60 feet's going to be easy? So anyway.
1: Get a little long toss in there. There you go.
0: Yeah, we'll figure it out.
2: Easier.
0: I love that.
2: And that's really, you know, baseball.

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15: 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We're presented by Progressive Insurance alongside Chris Canty. I'm Michelle Smallman. And CC, another report has come out about Kawhi Leonard. We know that you gave me this?
6: I'm just laughing because I know what's coming.
15: Well, let me read it to you here. Kawhi Leonard, whose sponsorship deal with a now bankrupt Green banking company is at the center of an NBA investigation, has also had an undisclosed sponsorship agreement allegedly worth millions of dollars with the company that designed the Clippers video board inside the Intuit Dome. Former ESPN contributor Pablo Torre reported on his podcast, Pablo Torre Finds Out, yesterday. Pablo's been all over this story with Kawhi Leonard and Aspiration. Pablo interviewed someone identified as a, quote, anonymous high-level source under contract for the Intuit Dome, who alleged that the sponsorship deal was, quote, 1,000% a way to circumvent a salary cap. It was funneling money from the Clippers through Daktronics back to Kawhi, end quote. The Clippers had not yet responded to a request for comment as of last night, CC. So now we have the Aspiration deal, which the NBA is

0: still looking into. We don't have a resolution there. And we have this new report now about another way that the Clippers and Kawhi Leonard allegedly were circumventing money and circumventing the cap. Your thoughts on this?
1: It's hard to believe that Steve Ballmer didn't know what was going on now. When you have this many connections to entities that were endorsing Kawhi Leonard, it's hard to think that he didn't have a strong hand in all of this. And I get it. He was desperate to find a face of the franchise. He was building the Intuit Dome. He wanted to have something that Clippers fans could come out and celebrate and have a player on the marquee, especially coming off of winning a championship. So he's willing to do whatever it takes in order to get Kawhi to come there. And from what it sounds like, that, you know, Steve Ballmer is more than just a victim of being defrauded by Aspiration. And I know that they want to point to Joe Sandberg, the co-founder of Aspiration, the guy that was sentenced to 14 years in prison after pleading guilty to 2 counts of wire fraud.
0: Mm-hmm.
1: But it feels like there is a much more nefarious conspiracy as far as the NBA is concerned about finding a workaround in order to funnel more cash to Kawhi Leonard in order to get him to come out to L.A. when he was a free agent in 2019 or after 2019.
0: Yeah, this is pretty sticky, CeCe, this latest report coming off the heels of the Aspiration investigation, which is still underway. And to your point, one time you could make the case, I didn't really know. 2 times, it's very hard to think that you didn't know at all what was going on here.
1: But it's the connection to your team,
0: correct,
1: right? Aspiration was a sponsor for the L.A. Clippers. Daktronics did the video board in the Intuit Dome.
0: Yep.
1: First of all, can I ask the question, what the hell does Daktronics need with sponsoring an NBA player? They do scoreboards for everybody.
0: Correct.
1: I've never heard of them doing an endorsement deal for a player. They may well have one, but this seems strange when you consider both of them being linked to the Clippers and Steve Ballmer and them endorsing Kawhi Leonard to the tune of millions of dollars.
0: Well, to your point, Steve Ballmer invested $50 million in Aspiration through his personal LLC in September of 21, so direct connection. Then the Clippers organization that he owns, 23-year, $300 million deal with Aspiration. And 6 months after that, Aspiration signed that $28 million endorsement deal with Kawhi. So it's like follow the bouncing ball of all the different connections between Steve Ballmer, the Clippers, Aspiration, and Kawhi. And now we have this report about Daktronics. And you have to wonder what's going to happen with the Clippers and what's going to happen with Kawhi. This just adds another very complicated wrinkle to this situation.
1: Is it that complicated? Or is it a can of worms that now Adam Silver has to deal with because it's out in the ether?
0: That's why it's complicated, because Steve Ballmer is a big money guy. And what is the NBA going to do about this? What is that something that they want to get involved with? But they have to. They have to in some way figure out how to have the correct consequences to this.
1: Well, Smalls, they didn't want it to come out. They didn't want this to come out.
0: No, it's
1: because if it's a one-off, like you mentioned before, you can dismiss it as an outlier or an aberration. But now that we have yet another entity with a connection to the Clippers that is funneling money to Kawhi via endorsement deals to the tune of millions of dollars, then all of a sudden it feels like there's a there.
0: Mm-hmm.
1: And I don't know how Adam Silver deals with it, because while everyone will acknowledge that Steve Ballmer's presence in the NBA is a good thing because he's willing to spend money,
0: yes,
1: on putting together a competitive team, he's willing to spend money on investing in fan experience through a state-of-the-art arena, you have this issue with potential salary cap circumvention jeopardizing the integrity of the league. I don't know what you do with this if you're Adam Silver, but as we continue to get more information, the signs point to Steve Ballmer in the Clippers organization intentionally doing this in order to lure Kawhi Leonard to come play for them.
0: And if you're in the NBA, you're thinking, okay, Aspiration, we're already looking into that. Now this is a report about Daktronics. What else should we be looking into? if there's two things connecting the Clippers, Steve Ballmer and Kawhi to potential cap circumvention, what else do we need to be looking into?
1: If you keep pulling on that thread, it's going to unravel. Yep. And that's where we are right now. And I don't know how they walk any of this back.
0: Warren Sportsmanlike on ESPN Radio.
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2: 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The Washington Commanders.
3: The Commanders just added Stephon Diggs, so that not only answered one question, who would be their number two receiver opposite Terry McLaurin, but now it leads to another. How much better does that make their offense? Washington will be helped if quarterback Jaden Daniels returns to his 2024 rookie form, and he's off to a good start in camp, looking comfortable in new coordinator David Blau's offense. The Commanders hope they fix their defense, limiting the pressure on Daniels to score all the time, and now getting Diggs to pair with McLaurin provides Daniels with another proven weapon. For a team trying to bounce back from a 5-12 season, that was imperative.
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4: It's Unsportsmanlike here on ESPN Radio. 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CC, it's time to go Two-A-Days with the Washington Commanders. They had some changes on their coaching staff, new coordinators on both sides of the ball. And we know that they answered that question, who's going to be the number two receiver. On Wednesday, they go out and sign Stephon Diggs to a one-year deal worth up to $12 million. We'll be interested to see how Steph Diggs works in with that offense. But do you think that the Commanders have done enough this offseason to get back to the form they were in Jaden Daniels' rookie season?
5: Yeah, I think they've done enough around Jaden Daniels, right? The biggest issue last year was health, not only for him, but Terry McLaurin, who had a contract holdout early on in training camp, and that led to a lot of soft tissue injuries that he was dealing with throughout the course of last season. Do you realize that in year one, the Daniels-McLaurin connection accounted for 12 touchdowns? In year two, Jaden Daniels only had 19 total pass attempts to Terry McLaurin.
4: Wow.
5: Think about that.
4: Wow.
5: So that is the biggest issue, the health of those two guys. I think bringing in Steph Diggs, a reliable veteran receiver, to move the sticks to be a possession guy makes a ton of sense. But the biggest issue that I think that the Commanders are facing is what's going to happen on the defensive side of the ball.
4: Mm-hmm.
5: Last year, they were the worst defense in the NFL. 32 out of 32.
4: Wow.
5: They gave up 384 yards a game. They brought in seven new starters, including drafting Sonny Styles with the seventh overall pick. Whether or not this team is going to be able to contend in the NFC East and get back to the postseason is going to hinge on how big a jump that defense can make. And as you mentioned earlier in our show, they brought in a new defensive coordinator. They brought in Durante Jones, who was previously with the Minnesota Vikings under Brian Flores as the defensive backs coach and pass game coordinator.
4: Mm-hmm.
5: We'll see where things go, but there's a lot of reasons for optimism around the new voices within the organization at the coordinator's positions and then some of the new faces that they brought in from a player standpoint.
4: I'm glad that you brought up the defense, because so much of the conversation that we have about the Washington Commanders is about Jaden Daniels and his health and the protection and the weapons around him. But the defense does need to improve, and if they do and Jaden Daniels can stay healthy, we're hoping that this Commanders team can get back to at least shades of what we saw in Jaden Daniels' rookie season. But if they don't, CeCe, you made changes at OC, you made changes at DC. What happens to Dan Quinn if the Commanders have another lackluster season? Do we think he could potentially be on the hot seat?
5: Yeah, I think he's on the hot seat, and there's nobody else left to blame, right?
4: Yeah.
5: And general manager Adam Peters is not going to pick the Dan Quinn hill to die on, especially knowing that Jaden Daniels is contract extension eligible next year. Again, there's an opportunity cost that's associated with staying the course. Think about how attractive the Washington Commanders' job would be if you have a healthy Jaden Daniels.
4: Pretty attractive.
5: Exactly. So if you're Dan Quinn, you have to go into this season knowing that you've got to put yourself in the conversation for winning the division, and you've got to be in the postseason. If he's short of those two goals, then I think it's clear and obvious that the Commanders will have somebody new on the sidelines as head coach going into 2027.
4: I agree. It's so interesting to look at the Commanders. They were 4-13. Jaden Daniels comes in his rookie season, lights the NFL on fire. They go to the NFC Championship game. Then last year, because of injuries, etc., they drop back down to 5-12. Huge swings with this Commanders team. And when you look at the division, we expect the Eagles to be contenders. The Cowboys think they're going to be playing in the Super Bowl.
5: Yep.
4: We certainly expect them to be better. The Giants are the darlings of a lot of people this year. We saw some signs from them last year that with Jackson Dart and some of the pieces they have, that they could be explosive. You bring in John Harbaugh. There's a new sheriff in town. So the Commanders could either get back to form and potentially win that division, or they could finish last. I don't know. There's few teams in the NFL that I think that have the variance that the Washington Commanders do. The pendulum swings pretty extreme both sides.
5: Yeah, but I think if everybody knew that you're going to have a healthy Jaden Daniels for the entirety of 2025, they would put the Commanders firmly in the playoff mix. The question then becomes, what happens to Jaden Daniels and how can you keep him healthy?
4: Mm-hmm.
5: Now, Smalls, you know how I feel about quarterbacks that spend all game in shotgun. I mean, the top teams in shotgun over the last couple of years, the Cincinnati Bengals, the Washington Commanders, and the Kansas City Chiefs.
4: Mm.
5: What do they all have in common? All of them had their quarterbacks hurt last year.
4: Yep.
5: Right? If you're in shotgun, that means there's very little deception on the offensive end in terms of the defense knowing where the ball is, and everybody can key in on your quarterback. And I think that's the issue that I have with Washington, and it's why David Blough, their new offensive coordinator, has been more focused on having Jaden Daniels operate under center. Now, of course, you're going to be in shotgun. It's the NFL. But I think that you have to be able to throw in some wrinkles. You have to have your quarterback under center. You have to have more hard ball runs that set up opportunities for back to the defense, hard play, action pass. If they can do more of that in the Washington Commanders offense, I think Jaden Daniels takes his game to another level, and this Washington Commanders offense is more dynamic.
4: When we talk about Jaden Daniels taking his game to another level, I think back to what we saw from him in his rookie season. And if you add another level to that, what could he be and what could this team be? And it's interesting because he was obviously banged up last year. The Commanders took a huge step back, but his peers in his draft class took a step forward. Caleb Williams, huge step forward last year. Wins the division, wins a home playoff game. Drake May, who went after him in the draft, obviously goes to the Super Bowl. Bo Nix gets to his team got to a conference championship game. He was injured. Had he been healthy, who knows? He could have gone to a Super Bowl. So the narrative around Jaden Daniels has been different. It's almost like we forgot about how good he was his rookie season. This is a huge opportunity for him to remind everybody.
5: Smalls, and I just want to go back to this point about shotgun versus under center.
4: Yeah, let's go.
5: The last two seasons in the NFL, the quarterback with the fewest amount of play-action passes from under center is Jaden Daniels. He's had 18 pass attempts under center play action. That has to change. You have to take a little bit off of his plate because you're putting him under duress and you're putting him under more pressure by operating almost exclusively out of the shotgun when it comes to passing the football. You got to make it easier for your quarterback to generate chunk plays in the passing game, and that's the value of play-action passing. That has to change in order to, number one, protect Jaden Daniels, but then also help him to be a more productive player and to help your offense be more explosive.
4: Yeah, this one seems like a no-brainer, especially with the injuries that he sustained last year. Now, CeCe, do we think that the Commanders will be better than the Giants?
5: Yes.
4: Do we think the Commanders could be better than the Cowboys?
5: I don't.
4: I don't either.
5: I don't. I think Washington is in the mix competing for the number two spot in the NFC East, which could very well be a playoff team. But I think they're competing with the loser of the division race between the Eagles and the Cowboys.
4: Mm. Yeah, I don't think they're going to be better than the Eagles. I don't think they'll be better than the Cowboys. But they could surprise. We talk about those X-Factor teams that could surprise in various ways. Maybe that's a good thing for them, that they're kind of flying under the radar a little bit. And I don't know how much you could fly under the radar when you have a quarterback like Jaden Daniels, but we're not talking about the Commanders in the same way we were at this time last year, which might be a good thing for him and a good thing for them.
0: But what if they're not... I get this, but, like, what if Jaden Daniels, a healthy Jaden Daniels, doesn't take that leap, right? We see the regression that we saw with C.J. Stroud after his first year. Like, what's that conversation? Obviously, we believe Dan Quinn's going to be done, but, like, what will be that conversation around him? Because we're looking at him as the next guy to be top five in the quarterback in this league.
5: Okay, so I guess it depends on what the regression looks like.
4: Mm-hmm.
5: If it's regression due to injury, then that's one thing. If it's regression because of poor decision-making, if it's regression because of careless mistakes, I guess it's on the board that it's possible, but I just don't see that happening with as polished as Jaden Daniels looked in his rookie year. I will say this. I mean, you're doing a comparison with C.J. Stroud. At no point in C.J. Stroud's career did he look like Jaden Daniels. At no point. Like, I know after his rookie year, I had him as a top five quarterback, but that was because of the lift that I saw C.J. Stroud make with the Houston Texans organization. But when it comes to pure processing, when it comes to the ability to throw the football to all quadrants of the field, when it comes to being able to fit the football into tight windows, when it comes to the ability as an athlete to take off and run, I think that Jaden Daniels is leaps and bounds better than C.J. Stroud. I don't even know that that's a hot take.
4: I don't know if it is either, but just the way that C.J. Stroud performed in his rookie year, winning Offensive Rookie in the Year, he was awesome.
5: It was great.
4: But it's kind of a warning sign, though, also for Jaden Daniels.
5: Yeah.
4: The arrow has gone down on C.J. Stroud since then. Sure, his team's been in the playoffs, and a lot of that is because the defense has been outstanding.
5: Yeah.
4: But you wonder, could Jaden Daniels take that same trajectory? Amazing rookie season, the numbers go down.
5: It could happen, Smalls. I'm not going to say that it's not possible. I just think it's highly unlikely. And if the Commanders are not doing a deal with Jaden Daniels next offseason, to me it's more of an indictment on the coaching staff and what's around him than it is Jaden Daniels' overall ability.
4: He's Chris Canty. I'm Michelle Smallman. And coming up next, we have an early edition of CC's Best Bet, plus Canty or Canty. Keep it here on Unsportsmanlike.
6: 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Chelsea Gray with a couple buzzer beaters to top Caitlin Clark. Lucerius Clark and Jahmyr Gibbs got paid, making him the highest paid back in the NFL.
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7: that's right,
6: we're going to roll with the St. Louis Cardinals hosting the Colorado Rockies today. St. Louis Cardinals on the money line. It's $100 with a total payout of $161. That is the play of the day.
4: Kenny?
8: Kenny?
6: Oh, Canty. This is not hard-hitting analysis. It's not that. Can he or can't he?
9: That is the question.
7: You sound like me at the open of First Take yesterday.
6: All right, Michelle Fallman.
7: Michelle Fallman alongside
10: First Take. I'm Michelle Smallman.
7: Unbelievable.
6: How do you mess up your name?
7: I don't know.
6: How do you mess up your name? On the SAT, they gave you like 400 points for getting your name right. And you messed up your name.
7: And I know it.
6: Come on, Fallman.
7: Fallman is more accurate, though, than Smallman. But it's time for Canty or Canty.
6: All right, let's do
7: it. Here on Unsportsmanlike, Canty or Canty is brought to you by Granger. First one, CC, Canty or Canty, can Carson Beck win the Cardinals starting job before week one?
6: I think he can. This is a guy that's had over 50 college starts. He's only lost 6 college games. And he showed yesterday that he can make all his throws in the NFL. But more importantly, that it's not too big for him. He played within himself. He didn't get sped up by the Carolina Panthers defense. He scored on 3 of his first 4 drives. And listen, it would have been 4-for-4 had a receiver, Jalen Brooks, not dropped the ball on 3rd-and-2 on an in-breaking route. Like, Carson Beck was awesome. Now, it's game one of the preseason. You want to see more. But last night's game from Carson Beck reminded me of what I saw from Dak Prescott in 2016 in his NFL debut against the LA Rams. It was that type of performance where you realized it wasn't too big for him. You got a lot of those same vibes from Carson Beck. He's earned the right to have more snaps with the first team throughout training camp, and we'll see what happens with the remainder of the preseason games. But he's going to make it real tough on Mike LaFleur not to put him in the starting lineup sooner rather than later.
7: Could not agree more. A lot of poise from Carson Beck last night. Some good signs. Next one, Canty or Canty. I think I'm going to know your answer to this one. Can Patrick Mahomes prove he's the best quarterback in the league again?
6: Yes, I think he can. And Patrick Mahomes has never had a 1,000-yard rusher. They got him one in Super Bowl MVP, Kenneth Walker III. And then you look at what they've done along the offensive line. They seemingly have stabilized it with that right tackle position that used to be an albatross. They feel good about what Jalen Moore and Khalil Benson are bringing to the table. So we'll see what happens with that battle throughout the rest of training camp. But the most important thing is his receivers being healthy and reliable.
7: Yeah.
6: If you can have Rashee Rice in the lineup and he's healthy and available, if you can have Xavier Worthy in the lineup healthy and available, I think you'll get a very different version of Patrick Mahomes than what we saw in 2025, and it will be more reminiscent of what we saw from him earlier this decade.
7: Tough division. It'll be interesting to see what Mahomes looks like this year coming off injury. Next one, Canty or Canty, can Jalen Hurts silence his doubters this year?
6: Yeah, he can, and the organization did their part in terms of bringing pieces around him to offset the loss of A.J. Brown. They drafted Mekhi Lemon in the first round. I think he's outstanding as a receiver, working the middle of the field. He's great in the slot. That's something that Jalen Hurts hasn't done a whole lot of in terms of targeting receivers in the middle of the field between the numbers.

0: John Mannion, their offensive coordinator, is going to target that area of the field. That's what he does, the Shanahan scheme. They create explosive plays through crossers and catch and run opportunities, finding soft spots, the voids in any coverage. And so I think you'll see more of that with the receivers that Jalen Hurts has at his disposal. Dontayvion Wicks, another big body guy, Virginia guy, that they brought in from the Green Bay Packers via trade. He's another guy that they can target the middle of the field with. So I think they've given him the weapons. They've given him the scheme to unlock a different element to his game.
1: Well, I agree with you on everything you just said about the production increase that we could see from Jalen Hurts. I'm going to disagree with you and say he can't silence his doubters only because I don't think anything he accomplishes, the doubters will give him credit for. Like, Jalen Hurts could walk on water and people would ask why he didn't run. You know what I'm saying? Like, people that have a bugaboo with him are always going to have a bugaboo with him. They're going to be like, oh, well, Josh, he's not Josh Allen. He's never going to be Patrick Mahomes. Like, they're always going to find a way to discount him because it doesn't look the way that they expect it to. But the production and the accolades are there.
0: Yeah, I mean, since 2022, he's got more total touchdowns than Patrick Mahomes. Let that sink in. More total touchdowns than Patrick Mahomes.
1: He's been unreal.
0: It's absolutely incredible. But as our resident Eagles fan, Pat Costello, says, Jalen Hurts is 0-for-1,000,001 in the hypothetical conversation. When it comes to hypothetical arguments, Jalen Hurts will never win them. But all he does is win on the field.
1: All he does is win. Another guy that has a lot of doubters is Jordan Love. Can he or can't he? Can Jordan Love play like a top-five quarterback this year?
0: Okay, so if he is a top-five quarterback, who's out? Because everybody can't be a top-five quarterback.
1: Well, a lot of people have Lamar out.
0: So would you have Lamar Jackson out? Do you think that Jordan Love, this upcoming season, will outplay Lamar Jackson?
1: I think he can. I think he can.
0: But, I mean, a part of outplaying him, if you believe the Ravens are going to win the division, then that means Jordan Love has to win the NFC North.
1: I have the Packers winning the North.
0: Okay, so you've got him winning the North. And you think Jordan Love will outplay Lamar Jackson?
1: So Mahomes is going to be in there no matter what. Even if he has a down year, everyone's still going to put him in
0: top five. Josh Allen's going to be in there.
1: Josh Allen's going to be there no matter what.
0: Matthew Stafford.
1: What if age finally catches up with him?
0: Okay, so you think Matthew Stafford's going to fall off his shoe?
1: I don't. The Rams are going to be awesome. So I don't expect Matthew Stafford to fall off a cliff.
0: Okay, so
1: I'm just saying the possibilities.
0: So who's he replacing? If Jordan, I love this exercise. If Jordan Love is going to be a top five quarterback, who's he replacing?
1: Somebody from the AFC North, either Joe Burrow or Lamar Jackson.
0: Okay.
1: Because, think about this. I hope both of those guys are healthy and awesome. Football is better when Joe Burrow and Lamar Jackson are healthy and awesome. As a consumer, I love watching both of them. I don't know if it's going to happen. I think Lamar is going to be awesome this year. He's got something to prove. And every time he's had a new OC, he's won MVP. I really like the pairing with he and Declan Doyle. He's bought in. I'm very interested to see what happens with Lamar. Joe Burrow, when healthy, is awesome. Historically, I cannot count on him being healthy for the entirety of the season. Jordan Love was also banged up last year. Jordan Love could jump in, and maybe Joe Burrow could, or Lamar could come out.
0: Ooh, okay. It's a strong statement.
1: You don't agree with it?
0: Strong statement. I'm not saying I disagree with it. I'm just saying it's a strong statement.
1: Well, I hope you feel strongly about the next one. Can she or can't she? Can I not bounce my first pitch once again?
0: I'm going to say that you're not going to bounce it. So I'm going to say you can't bounce your first pitch? Is that how we're framing it?
1: Yeah. No, I can. I cannot bounce the first pitch.
0: Cannot. So that's okay. That's a double negative. Okay.
2: Will she or won't she? Will she bounce it or not?
0: She's not going to bounce it, Nuno.
1: So I had never practiced from the mound. I bounced it, but it was right down the middle.
0: Okay.
1: Accuracy was not a problem.
2: You know, breaking down that video from last time, like you got, like there was no even set, like you walked into the mound, like boom, and just kept going.
0: You were trying to get through it as fast as possible.
1: The first two, because you know there's multiple first pitches, the first two dudes went out there and threw absolute gas. And then I got in my head. And then they were telling me, hey, you have to hurry it up because there was a little kid who was going after me. And we wanted to make sure that he had enough time to get out there, enough time to throw. And obviously we're on a time crunch because we have to get the game going for the broadcast. So they kind of told me, okay, it's your turn. Go out there. Get it done. So I hustled out there. and I let my emotions get the best of me.
0: Yeah.
1: And I rushed through
0: it. So you're going to be able to calm yourself this time.
1: I'm going to try.
0: You're going to regulate yourself.
1: I'm going to try.
0: Okay.
1: Full Warren G regulators. All right. Canty, yesterday here on the show, you were talking about traveling with your son.
0: Correct.
1: Okay, you had some commentary about going on vacation with your son. Amber Wilson chimed in, Amber and Ian, of course, here on ESPN Radio, about vacations that you can anticipate in the future with your child. Here's what she had to say.
3: Oh, he is so spot on. What scares me a little bit for Canty, though, is Canty right now, he's got a 7-month-old son. Okay, he's just now getting into some territory of difficulty. He's not there yet. 7-month-old, probably not even crawling yet. He has no idea. The easiest time to travel with kids. Newborns, actually, not so hard to travel with. I have a lot of experience with this. I even flew with a newborn when he was 7 weeks old across the entire country. I've taken kids to Europe at varying ages. I know all about this. A 10-month-old to Europe was a little bit difficult. What I will tell you is right now, with my kid, my youngest, being almost 2, we're talking DEFCON scenarios, like nightmare travels.
1: So, Canty or Canty, can you ever enjoy another vacation with your son based on what Amber Wilson just outlined
0: for
1: you?
0: She just said that what I'm experiencing right now is the easiest part with traveling with young children.
1: And she's done it at various ages, various distances.
0: The answer to the question is no. I can't.
4: I don't care. Good luck.
0: Exactly. That's where I'm at with this. I mean, listen, let's call it what it is. It's not a vacation when you take the kids. It's a trip. You're going on a trip. So if I'm going on vacation, that means I'm not taking the kids. But my son is too young. And he's not talking yet, so I'm not leaving him with anybody while me and my wife, go somewhere else.
1: Mm-hmm.
0: Like, he's at least got to be able to tell us what's going on before I'm comfortable leaving him with my parents or caregivers, whatever.
1: So he can snitch if need be.
0: Exactly. So the answer to Amber Wilson's question, or what Nuno was asking in Canty or Canty, is no. I can't ever enjoy another trip with my kids. It's not going to happen. At least not for the foreseeable future.
1: Hope you enjoyed Japan.
0: Yeah.
1: That's right? 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CeCe is off to First Take. He's going to kill it. And coming up next, we have someone who's going to be our ceremonial first pitch master. Help me walk through my emotions and what I need to do to make sure that I nail the pitch. And who it is might surprise you. So keep it here on Unsportsmanlike on ESPN Radio.
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1: 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No Evan Cullen. Chris Canty just bailed because he's going to kill it at First Take. But we've got someone coming in right now that's going to take the place of both of these two. Can't wait to speak with him, so let's welcome him in. And normally, I would call him an ESPN Major League Baseball insider. But today, the great Buster Olney is a ceremonial first pitch expert, which I need some help with. Buster, thank you for joining us. What advice do you have for me? Because, you know, I'm throwing out a first pitch next week, next Wednesday, Cardinals-Phillies. It's a day game. I've done this one other time before, bounced it, embarrassed my teammates. So what advice do you have for me here, Buster?
28: Yeah, and I'll just give my credentials, okay? I've thrown out first pitches myself, but more importantly, I saw two of the greatest first pitches ever in person. President Bush at the 2001 World Series.
1: Yes.
28: And then you remember in 2011, Nolan Ryan?
1: Yeah.
28: Or 2010, throwing out the first pitch, 80 miles per hour. He surprised his catcher, Jim Sundberg, so much that Jim Sundberg's pants split.
1: Oh, my gosh.
28: So those were two good. And then all those years working Sunday Night Baseball, I've talked to so many people who are going to throw out the first pitch. And Michelle, what I always said was, make sure you warm up.
1: Yes.
28: Make sure you practice. It's not that I say, encourage them, go get a glove, get a, you know, one of the bat boys and practice ahead of time. That's really important. And I would also say this, if you remember when President Bush had his first pitch, Derek Jeter basically was sort of teasing him ahead of time. And he said, you're going to throw it from the top of the mound, right? Because if you don't, they're going to boo you.
1: Yeah.
28: Right? And that was in Yankee Stadium, was full. Don't worry about that. I've seen Hall of Famers move up and go halfway between the Mound and Hall of home plate.

0: And if that makes you more comfortable, I would do that. And here's the thing, too, and you already know this. Yadier Molina, if he winds up catching you, just defer to him. You and I have seen so many young pitchers who come up at the first game, they go out, they don't defer to Yadi. Defer to Yadi. Just let Yadi guide you, because this is a Hall of Fame catcher. His advice is going to be a lot more important than mine once you get in that moment.
1: Okay, you're absolutely right on everything you said. However, there's one thing we need to break down. So I did, when I did it for the Brewers, the first pitch, I had practice. I went out and I got a tape measure. We went, not necessarily 60 feet, but we went out there. I practiced a lot, felt really good about it, but I was going to go in front of the mound. The Brewers happened to be playing the Cardinals that day when I threw out the first pitch. Ollie Marmol, the manager of the Cardinals, comes over. He sees me. And obviously, I covered the team in St. Louis, so I know Ollie. And he's like, what are you doing here? I said, I'm throwing out the first pitch. And he's like, okay. And I said, I'm going to go in front of the mound. And Ollie said, no. You may be throwing out the pitch for the Brewers, but you represent us, and we go from the mound. And the guys here on Unsportsman, like, were giving me trouble, Buster, being like, it's not a real first pitch unless you go from the mound. So I went from the mound, and that's why I bounced it. So I have to go from the mound this time. I've been told by everyone involved, including Ollie again, that I have to go from the bump, which is what scares me.
0: Wow. Okay. I could send you the videos of the many, many Hall of Fame pitchers
1: yes,
0: who are throwing from 30 or 40 feet, okay? And you could present that as, no, you don't have to. I think they're just cajoling you in the way that Derek Jeter did with President Bush. They're trying to bait you into a moment. Don't let them do that. If you're more comfortable from 40 feet, throw from that point, okay?
1: Thank you, Buster.
0: And I'd say this. If you decide in the end to throw from the mound, just lollipop it. That's totally fine. You can just loft it in. You don't have to put pace on it. It's not like Canty's throwing 90 miles per hour. It's not like Evans throwing 95.
1: Right.
0: Just loft it in there and you'll be fine.
1: Just float it like Rookie of the Year, right? Like, I'll
0: just
1: figure it out.
0: Just float it. All good. Just don't hit the mascot.
1: Or that's right. We just have to keep it down the middle. Buster, though, we have to talk a little baseball now that you're here. And thank you so much again for the advice. I will have your words echoing in my ears when I go out there. But we need to talk about the Red Sox. What a game last night. 13 innings. They beat the White Sox 12-11. They obviously were one of the big headliners coming out of the trade deadline. What do you make of the Boston Red Sox run right now? Excuse me.
0: Well, Michelle, first and foremost, that game was one of the greatest regular season games that I've ever seen before. Think about this. The Red Sox trailed at some point in 10 consecutive innings. From the third inning through the 12th inning, they trail at some point in each one of those innings, and they wind up winning. And now they won 31 out of their last 36 games. I thought that game embodied what's been so great about the Red Sox during this run, the great intensity of the bats. You know, Wilson Contreras didn't play because he was under the weather, but the way those guys are grinding, Caleb Durbin at the end, William Abreu, Siegler, I mean, it was remarkable. And it does feel like this momentum, look, it's real. They're playing great. They have a tremendous bullpen by, more than half a run. They have the best bullpen ERA since this run began. And we'll see, you know, if Garrett Crochet comes back, if Roman Anthony comes back, the American League is wide open. And if you told me the Red Sox were representing the AL in the World Series at this point, it certainly wouldn't be a shock.
1: Would it be a shock if I told you the Yankees were representing the AL in the World Series? Judge still out. No. He's hoping to come back this season. George Lombard Jr. homered in his debut. I was at that game. It was such a spectacular moment. Do you put the Yankees in that contention category still, especially with the news that Judge is hoping to come back?
0: Yeah, absolutely. And they do have a lot of variables between now and when we get to October. Number one is Judge. He's the big X factor. The Yankees know he's coming back. Judge talked about that the other day, as you said. The question is that when he actually gets back on the field, how is he going to respond physically to playing day by day? You know, will he regress? If you remember back in May, after he suffered this injury, he tried to play through it, and he kind of went down on a downhill slope in terms of how he was feeling. We don't know what he's going to be when he gets through September, but they should get Cody Bellinger back here soon. They're going to get Giancarlo Stanton back. They just traded for Luis Garcia Jr., man, George Lombard Jr. is an exciting young shortstop who's upgraded them defensively at the very least. And assuming that Carlos Rodon comes back at some point, the veteran left-hander, they could have the best starting rotation among American League teams, and that would bump Ryan Weathers to the bullpen. That could be a really great pitching step by the time we get to October. Again, like the Red Sox, a lot of variables.
1: For sure. One more thing on the Judge injury, because I know that you have seen this as well. I know when Aaron Judge initially was experiencing this, they ruled out thoracic outlet syndrome, which was incredibly important. But those rib injuries are so persisting. And people just assume that if he says he's going to come back, that he's going to be the Aaron Judge that we're used to seeing. And I'm not so sure that that's the case based on what he's been dealing with.
0: Nobody knows, Michelle. And I think that if you were to, you know, hold a gun to the head of anyone in the Yankees organization, they would acknowledge that. They know that's the case. This is why they've slow played the injury this summer. If you remember when he first went on the injured list, it was thought, I think when the Yankees said he's going to be reexamined in 4 to 6 weeks, people were putting a timeline on it that he'd be back in mid-July. That was never going to be the case because they don't know exactly how he's going to respond. And here's the other complicating factor. And Judge, you know, being in his 30s now, he knows what he needs to do to come back from injuries. But he has, being a big guy like he is, his swing is more complicated. Getting back to that point might take longer than some other guys. And look, he knows this. Aaron Judge knows better than anybody that there's going to be a ton of pressure on him if he's playing when we get to mid-September. No one's going to care if he's dealing with a nagging injury or not. There's going to be a lot of pressure on him.
1: Great point. We're not going to give that context the way we should. Well, let's swing things over to the National League. Let's put the Dodgers to the side, even though they're experiencing a losing streak right now. We know what they're capable of. When you look at the landscape of the National League, who's the biggest threat to the Milwaukee Brewers?
0: Chicago Cubs. I loved what they did at the deadline. They went out, and this year's trade market was just filled with starting pitching. And so Jed Hoyer, Carter Hawkins, who run the front office for the Cubs, they waited and waited and waited, and they traded for Kevin Gausman on Sunday. They got Clay Holmes on Monday. These are guys that you could imagine matching up against the Dodgers in game one and game two of a postseason series against Yamamoto, against Tarek Skubal. They may not necessarily have the pedigree those guys do, but they've been around. They have the experience, and man, do they fit the defense. Those guys will get ground balls, and the Cubs have the best defensive team in baseball, led by PCA, Alex Bregman, Dansby Swanson. Craig Counsell, their manager, told me recently that he loves playing in home games in Wrigley Field when the wind's blowing in because the Cubs players know how to deal with that better than any other team. So I'm living for a possible seven-game series, between the Cubs and the Dodgers. And the Milwaukee Brewers, of course, are a threat. They have Jacob Mizorowski, Kyle Harrison, Logan Henderson could be dangerous in a short series against them. And the San Diego Padres, who added two starting pitchers at the deadline, they're not afraid of the Dodgers. We know that.
1: Mm-hmm. Final thing for you, Buster. As we get deeper into August, this is when teams start to really separate themselves and we start to really think, okay, these teams could actually compete for a World Series. What's a sneaky team you have post-trade deadline that's rounding into form that you think people may be overlooking but they should have on their radar?
0: Yeah, and look, I feel like we haven't given the Tampa Bay Rays enough credit for what they did at the deadline.
1: Yes.
0: Going out and adding Freddy Peralta, who was such a great pitcher of the Milwaukee Brewers. He goes to New York Mets. He struggles, had an ERA around 5. You know that the Rays acquired him with some kind of plan in mind to try to help him make him better in the same way the Astros did with Justin Verlander in 2017. They added Liam Hicks to their offense, bullpen help. And again, that's a team that really plays well and is best suited to its home park. Junior Caminero, the best player that nobody ever talks about, their power hitting third baseman.
1: Excellent stuff from Buster Olney, our ESPN Major League Baseball insider. Of course, listen to the Baseball Tonight podcast, but perhaps most importantly today, our ceremonial first pitch expert. Buster, you are the best. Thank you so much. And hopefully I make you proud next week.
0: Absolutely, you will, Michelle. Good luck.
1: Thank you, Buster. We'll talk to you soon. Well, coming up next, we have our unsportsmanlike moments of the day. Keep it here on ESPN Radio.
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11: 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It is unsportsmanlike here on ESPN Radio. 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I'm Michelle Smallman. Evan Cohen and Chris Canty ditched me. I'm just hanging out in the studio all by myself. But thankfully, we have the guys in Vegas East. You're down a man, too. Cam Pratt not there today. So it's me, Nuno, and Pat hanging out. And I think, Nuno, we'll kick it to you first. What do you have for unsportsmanlike moments
12: of
11: the day?
12: Well, me, because I'm trying to fix my camera, because it'll put myself on there first and foremost. All right, Smalls. Imagine you get a new job, right? You're excited. Like, okay. You have a press conference, and this is what happened yesterday with the Purdue athletic director, Tom McLennan. Apologize if I mess up your name. Not really.
13: You did.
12: I did. So he is excited. But he takes a shot at the wrong team. Listen to Tommy, over here doing this.
14: Every recruit, every current student athlete will hear this message repeatedly. We are here to win championships. If you don't want to win championships, go to Indiana.
11: Oh, Tommy.
12: What?
11: Indiana, you're reigning national champions in football. So if you don't want to win championships, you should go to Indiana. I wonder if he realized it in that moment, or if it took him a beat.
13: If you don't want to win, or if you don't want to act in movies, move to Hollywood.
12: So I just a quick Google search, Tommy.

0: Purdue has captured three official NCAA sanctioned national team championships. The last one was 2010. The women's golf won the title.
1: Shout out to women's golf.
0: And so, like, and then 99, the women's basketball team won, and 1961, men's golf won. So
1: Purdue golf school.
0: Yeah, apparently. So Tommy, like, just kind of temperament, like, no time and situation. I get it. But a little rough.
2: Do you
0: there.
2: Get it? What is there to get?
1: I don't
2: this
1: get it at all.
2: This is the dumbest thing that he possibly could have said.
1: And here's why. I don't get it at all, because he clearly wrote the speech, right? Like, you write down things for your introductory press conference. You didn't run this by anybody. And if you did, nobody in the ecosystem caught that Indiana maybe shouldn't be the program that you're dissing because they just won the national championship in football.
2: You just know the whole PR staff was off to the side, like, oh, what did he just do?
1: But
2: why didn't they say that?
1: Why didn't they check it before?
2: Why didn't they tackle him before he said that?
1: Unbelievable. Yeah, that might have been the worst thing he could have said. And it's going to haunt him forever. Unless they win. Unless they come
2: they
1: out
2: won't.
1: Somehow
2: I,
1: and
2: won't.
1: Win.
2: He doesn't have to worry about that. They're not going to.
1: I also agree with you. Nuno, you got something else for us?
0: Oh, yeah. So, like, you guys, I know, Smalls, you've probably done a live report. You've been doing a lot of TV. Great TV. Pat.
1: Great
0: couple,
1: TV.
0: A couple years ago when the show first started, he went outside and did a live newscast in a snowstorm, jumped in the weather.
1: I forgot about that. Didn't you do some snow angels, if my memory serves me?
2: And then I got sick.
0: Sick like 2 days. But Lindsay Theory, ESPN NFL reporter, she was doing a live hit on NFL Live. And let's just say she showed some great athletic ability during her broadcast.
3: Of course the workout went well for Aaron Donald. He's Aaron Donald. He's a freak athlete. And speaking of freak athletes, Lindsay, we caught something on camera as you were getting ready for your live hit. You're swatting away. Oh, that
4: you guys.
3: Is huge. What is that, a wasp? What was that, Lindsay?
4: It looks like you made contact. It was the biggest bug I've ever seen.
5: I got it.
4: I made contact, Molly. Hand-eye coordination.
3: I love it. I love the hand-eye. Lindsay, thank you so much for braving the elements and joining us here on NFL Live. Yeah. Of course, the workout.
1: A couple things about this video. One, that might be the biggest bug I've ever seen. Two, shout out to Lindsay for making contact with said bug.
2: Yeah, so for the listeners, a gigantic bug flies at her while she's trying to do this stand-up.
1: It looked like a small bird.
2: It did look like a small bird.
1: That's how big this bug was.
2: Dodging, like, it's dodgeball. Dodge, duck, dip, dive, and dodge.
1: Right.
2: And then she swats it away.
1: When you hear it, listen to this. I don't know if you could, well, we just played the video. When she makes contact with the bug, did you hear the noise it made?
2: It was like.
1: That's how big this bug was. So I'm very impressed by Lindsay's athletic ability here. She got the job done.
0: I will say, though, like, her producer, someone on that end, needs to give her a new mic cover because she did use her mic to obviously kill that. I would get a new mic cover.
1: Because it has bug guts on it?
2: I think the bug lived.
1: You think the bug lived?
0: Yeah, I think it was going to take more than
2: that.
0: That
2: bug was huge.
1: Yeah, I guess she didn't squash it. She just swatted it. But still, great job by Lindsay. Pat, you got something for us?
2: One more, yeah. So Matt and Myron, new show, 3 to 5 on ESPN Radio. Well, not new show, whatever. Doesn't matter. Myron Medcalf was talking about what sports he could have gone pro in, and I just want you to hear some of his suggestions.
6: Roller derby. I would have been professional in that. Like, if there was a roller skating competition, I could have.
7: Oh, you just mean you're a really good roller skater?
6: Very, very good roller skater.
7: Okay.
6: Very good roller skater.
7: Love very the, niche skill.
6: Love to roller skate. I think I'd be competitive in ping pong. I'm not saying I would be.
7: You've watched the Olympics. You could not play any of those people.
6: A dude in my neighborhood had a ping pong table, man. Like, we played. So a guy in my neighborhood had a ping pong table as a kid, and we played. So I think I'd be roller derby. I would have been professional in that. Like,
1: I am so upset that you saved this one for last because I have so many things I want to break down about this. The thought of Myron being a professional roller skater is amazing. Do we think that he could do it?
2: Absolutely not.
1: I also think he could not. But I would love to see him try.
2: Or ping pong.
1: Well, ping pong is outrageous because we've seen the professionals. I don't know if Myron's at that level. We're on Sportsmanlike on ESPN.

0: You never know what you're going to get when you wake up with Sedano and Cap.
1: I thought Shakira was amazing.
2: Yeah.
1: And do you guys know who's performing with Shakira? Did you guys happen to see this Burna Boy?
0: NLA.
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5: When you talk about Tariq Skubal, you immediately go done. 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
15: 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You know, let's go beat Crockett and Tubbs. 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
13: Well, you want to woo-woo?
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16: We did it, Dad. 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
16: Oh, big time.
17: So my girlfriend Jean went to Korea and had salmon sperm injected into her face.
18: Beautiful.
16: Okay,
18: well, so let me tell you something, Mean Jean. 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
19: Right. That's right. Of course we were.
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0: Okay. We've got stuff today.
1: Oh, do we?
0: Let me tell you something. I hope no one ever dislikes me as much as Pablo Torre dislikes the Clippers, it seems like. Holy moly. If you're just waking up and don't realize what transpired last night.
1: Yep.
0: Pablo dropped a new episode of Pablo Torre Finds Out. And this one, you know how when we were talking about yesterday, how I felt like, you know, as much as I love the Dodgers and, you know, I think that, you know, they had every right to get Tarik Skubal and Tarik Skubal chose them. But I also understood the other team's plight.
1: Yeah.
0: Right. In this situation, I feel like the other owners, I may be afraid if I'm the other owners, if Pablo continues to do this stuff. Because I don't know if, and look, hopefully no other teams are doing it at all, let alone to this extent, allegedly.
1: But there's somebody cleaning something up right now in every single office.
0: Allegedly, of course, it's still all alleged.
1: All alleged, yes.
0: Yeah. But, man, this is crazy. So, anyway, Pablo Torre dropped his most recent episode of Pablo Torre Finds Out, and in this one he uncovers another hidden quote-unquote, sponsorship for Kawhi Leonard.
1: Mm-hmm.
0: So we're just going to let the audio do the talking here, and then we can go from there. Here is, play the first clip, Jorge, about what Pablo uncovered here.
2: Dytronix, by contrast, does not use public-facing celebrity spokespeople or endorsers to promote the brand at all, apparently. And as one former Dytronix employee.
0: Let's start again. So Dytronix, just so people know, all right, because I didn't know where we were starting.
1: Yeah, nobody knew what Dactronix was until last night when Pablo dropped this.
0: So basically, Dactronix is the company that creates the Jumbotron.
1: Yeah, they make scoreboards. So, like, if you go to a Little League field, most likely it's Dactronix. Like, a gym, it's most likely Dactronix. They create all the scoreboards, whether right. the big arenas or the one at your local Little League or like CYO gym.
0: Yeah,
1: like
0: that. And Dactronix created the ring one that
1: yeah.
0: they've got there,
1: yeah.
0: Similar to the one that they have at SoFi.
1: Correct.
0: So Dactronix, it's being alleged that Dactronix is the hidden sponsorship, all right? That he had a hidden multi-million-dollar sponsorship deal with the Clippers scoreboard manufacturer, Dactronix, which created the scoreboard there at Intuit Dome. All right, so now play the clip.
3: Okay, so let's do this real fast, George, just to make it easy. This is about a four-minute clip. We're going to start it from the beginning. You tell us when to stop. We'll pause, and then you can react to it that way. Cool?
0: Oh, we can pause it?
3: Yeah.
0: And keep going?
3: Yeah, so we'll take it from the beginning. You tell us when to pause, and we'll pause.
0: Okay, go.
2: This is the approximately $100 million Halo board. It is the double-sided oval-shaped crown jewel of Steve Ballmer's Intuit Dome. You may now recall, how Dactronics' fellow Clippers partner at the time, Aspiration, they got their name out by hiring celebrity spokespeople.
4: Sure.
2: Dactronics, by contrast, does not use public-facing celebrity spokespeople or endorsers to promote the brand at all, apparently. And as one former Dactronics employee told us in a text message,
4: I was told since it's B2B and not a consumer product, it didn't make sense to advertise that way.
2: They're the worldwide leader, arguably, in Jumbotron manufacturing. But this is where I do need you to know something else. And this is something that I initially heard on the phone from the first high-level source I've been talking to for the last 11 months.
5: This was talked about just openly within the organization and from people working on the project that Kawhi was a spokesperson for Dactronix. And it was just the biggest thing, it was just openly joked about within people working on the project that knew about this, as it was 1,000% a way to circumvent the salary cap.
2: And over months
0: stop,
2: of that...
0: Stop. Pause right there. First of all, can we just kind of, like, giggle at the fact that he has to, like, disguise someone's voice?
1: Yeah, and then the video is even better, right? It looks like a future movie, stuff like that. It's
0: yeah,
1: like,
0: yeah. It's if you good. Watch it on YouTube,
1: yeah.
0: Pablo's show, it is hilarious. But, okay, so let's start there. According to this source, this person whose identity is being masked, both from a vocal standpoint and a physical standpoint, that this was openly joked about. Okay? Now, again, this is an investigation that the NBA, and let me explain this, okay? Because I know people have questions. Well, why hasn't this investigation been wrapped up? I'm with you. And I think there's a level of frustration even from the commissioner, Adam Silver, when you saw him speak recently in the last month or so. And the reason is they hired a third party to do this, because which is smart, because you don't want... If you're Adam Silver and the NBA, technically you work for the owners,
1: yes,
0: right?
1: You do.
0: So,
1: yep, that's what pays
0: so
1: you
0: have to be very careful in how you handle this investigation, okay? You also have to be very careful in how you handle this specific investigation, because Ballmer is the richest owner in the sport.
1: Yep, and he's well-liked.
0: By a long shot.
1: Yep, he's well-liked. People care about him, all that good stuff. So it's not like he is Donald Sterling, they're trying to get him out of here. No, they like
0: Correct. So you have to kind of tread carefully. And he's got more money than God,
1: that too.
0: Basically.
1: Yeah, that helps.
0: Okay? So there's a... Unless you've got him soup to nuts here, you basically have to make sure that this investigation is as tightly sealed as possible.
1: Mm-hmm.
0: And whatever you're going to determine has to be so accurate that it's going to be really difficult for them to appeal or try to take this to court, okay?
1: Right.
0: So this is that's my opinion as to why this is taking so long, because Adam has probably instructed this third-party legal team, like, hey, whatever you find, or once you start finding stuff, we need to make sure this is all buttoned up to the most possible point, okay?
1: Yeah, Ballmer's worth $150 billion.
0: Correct. He's worth more than almost all the owners combined, all the owners combined.
1: Correct.
0: Okay.
1: You got to make sure everything is right there. So it's like the law firm is Wachtell, Lipton, Rosen, and Katz doing the investigation.
0: Correct. All right. So now we're there, right? So allegedly openly joked, all right, about this sponsorship that everyone knew about it, okay, with Daktronix, a company that is publicly traded and doesn't have sponsors normally. Like, that's not a thing that they do, allegedly.
1: Yeah, they're not buying Super Bowl commercials.
0: Correct. All right, now continue.
2: And over months of vetting, the second high-level Clippers source, a former official, they also independently confirmed something else, which is that this Kawhi deal was not only talked about by fellow higher-ups at the Clippers and Daktronix as a way to circumvent the NBA salary cap.
4: Quote, I know Kawhi had a sponsorship with Daktronix, unquote.
2: This second source was also told that Kawhi's Daktronix sponsorship was a multi-million-dollar deal, as my first source separately explained on tape.
5: People at Daktronix, people within the Clippers organization themselves, had told me about this multi-million-dollar deal with Kawhi and Daktronix. They're not a company that you would see a celebrity endorser for. You know, and then it wasn't coming out of their end that the Clippers were technically kind of funding it, you know, and that it was funneling money from the Clippers through Daktronix back to Kawhi.
4: You know how many teams they work with? How many stadiums? They had their pick of the litter and they went with Kawhi Leonard, who then never does anything. They don't even put out a press release.
2: Look, in fairness, maybe Daktronix would claim that there were private secret things, you know, the things behind closed doors. And because of that possibility, late last month, Sam Koppelman of Hunter Brook Media reached out to Daktronix directly.
6: I got an email from someone who seemed to be a PR person, a marketing person at Daktronix. He then writes back to say, you know what, I'm not going to call you, but let me introduce you to our VP. But that person is actually the general counsel of Daktronix. As soon as I mentioned the name Kawhi Leonard, I didn't hear back directly from Daktronix, but within 30 minutes, I got an email from someone from the domain name gfbunting.com.
2: And so for this crisis comms guy to call back and say,
6: quote, my understanding is Daktronix doesn't have a deal with Kawhi right now.
2: Another possible answer, by the way, might have been,
6: I don't know what you're talking about. But that's not the answer I got from these professional credit.
0: So that is also kind of damning, is what I would say. Right, because Pablo nailed it. And by the way, one of the other voices you're hearing there is our friend Amino Hassan.
1: I was wondering who that was. It is him, okay.
0: Yeah. So if you are this general counsel crisis manager for Daktronics, why would you explain yourself that way? That Daktronics does not have a deal with Kawhi right now. That's not that you didn't have a deal with him. No, that's not to Pablo's right point. Now. What are you talking about? We have no idea what you're asking. That is, yeah, there's not a deal with him right now. Did that mean that there was a deal before? That there is a potential deal coming? Like, what does that mean? Because that's what that implies.
1: When you have a crisis management email in your back, I just looked up GF Button right now, is the founder and president of the firm, works with CEOs, board of directors, Fortune 500 companies, technologies, attorneys, athletes, and celebrities. That means there's a problem when you're calling that firm up right there. Like, uh-oh, we got God.
0: All right, continue.
6: But that's not the answer I got from these professional crisis comms strategists when I followed up on it. What he said was, quote, I don't know what the company wants to say or can say, given the Wachtell investigation and all that.
4: Do you know how locked in you have to be for the name Wachtell to come? I mean, not like the investigation.
2: Not the NBA
4: or
2: investigation.
4: Wachtell.
2: Yeah, yeah.
4: He knew the name of the firm.
2: Almost like you listen to podcasts about it.
0: All right. We're done?
3: Yeah. That's the end of the clip.
0: Yeah, listen, this is not good. Okay? I mean, we could sit here and we could talk about aspiration and the trees and all that stuff. And
1: they conned me. That was con. That was the investigation. Was Kawhi Leonard right now has been he's supposed to be traded to Toronto, right?
0: Correct. Toronto, that's on hold at the moment.
1: It's all on hold.
0: Yes.
1: This is investigation because Kawhi was getting paid under the table, essentially, to put in
0: allegedly.
1: Everything's allegedly right now. So layman's terms, hey, here's your contract, but here's a little envelope on the side. We're going to take care of that thing over here. But Aspiration is going to pay you. And then Daktronics, who is in more than 50% of the arenas in the United States and Canada, who doesn't need an endorser, who doesn't have that, all of a sudden sliding him an envelope too, allegedly. What else is going on? And Pablo keeps picking at that scab and more layers. This is why people are like, what's Pablo's deal? Why is he off after the Clippers so bad? Because it seems like every single time he finds something, that leads to another thing that's going on.
0: Well, and here's what I would say, okay? I think that when Kawhi was a free agent back in 2019? Was it 19?
1: Yeah, after he won in Toronto.
0: Yeah, 19 after they won the title, right. You know, the idea was, okay, where is he going to go, right? Mm-hmm. He's leaving Toronto. And if you're the Clippers, okay, let's look at this from a historical standpoint. And I'm not doing this to be mean, okay? I'm not. I am doing this, this is just me stating a fact, right? You have been up to that point in 2019,

0: really have not been a very successful franchise, right? Is that fair?
1: Yeah.
0: Okay.
1: They had spurts, they had moments, but just they
0: right.
1: They
0: you know, quit. Yeah, they had decent moments with like Elton Brand and Lamar Odom in like the mid-2000s.
1: Yeah, they had Lob City. All that.
0: Then they had Lob City, right? They were exciting.
1: Couldn't get over the hump.
0: You know, obviously we all remember Donald Sterling and that episode, and Donald Sterling, not a good person, right?
1: No.
0: Steve Ballmer, incredibly likable, incredibly altruistic, right? Comes in like a, you know.
1: He saves
0: a knight in shining
1: there
0: armor,
1: it is,
0: right?
1: There it is.
0: Yeah. So, but still, the organization looked at as, for lack of a better phrase, kind of like a non-factor, right? For the most part. They are not considered true championship contenders. The organization still not really treated like a first-class organization, despite the fact that Ballmer, to his credit, has done a lot of things to try to change that image over the years, including building his own building, which I will give him a ton of credit for.
1: Yeah, he's tried to change the stigma of what the Clippers have always been, right?
0: Correct.
1: They're going to Clipper. You got Clippered. Like, there's always something that happens with that organization. And Ballmer, to his credit, has spent the money, and he's tried building it out. And the big thing was getting Kawhi at that time.
0: Okay, yes. So then you have Kawhi's uncle, allegedly, involved in these negotiations, right? So I think that you're in a situation where they realize, well, you're the Clippers. You know what I mean? Like, you need us. Kawhi is a two-time champion and a two-time finals MVP, okay? Mm-hmm. Like, you're still just the lowly Clippers. So what else do you got for us? Because if not, we could go anywhere, literally. The Lakers, any team could take us, okay?
1: They were having the conversation with the Lakers. Reports are coming out, right?
0: Allegedly, right.
1: Allegedly, what Uncle Dennis was asking for.
0: And Jeannie was like, no, we don't do that. You know what I'm saying? Like, so, to her credit, okay?
1: Well, didn't she say it's illegal?
0: Correct. Okay? So, to her credit, right, she stood by the book. And, by the way, there were other teams interested in Kawhi at that time, okay? And my guess is that they were rebuffed as well, right? But it seems like, allegedly, the Clippers were like, well, you know, we could figure some stuff out, right? Mm-hmm. At least based off Pablo's findings. And this is what happens, though, when a perfect storm kind of is created. You have this star-level player who is at the peak of his powers, and you have this organization desperately trying to be relevant, okay?
1: Mm-hmm.
0: And then they meet in the middle somewhere.
1: Yeah.
0: And if you look, you want to find the most likely explanation as to why all this happened, because that's the question I think people will ask. Well, why did you need to do this? That's the answer. You have this desperate organization trying to be relevant in every which way possible to shake that stigma forever and bring in the guy who has had as much success as anyone in a span of 5 years. And that was where, and that's why this ended up happening the way it happened, allegedly, if Pablo is accurate.
2: I mean, we're going to get a lot more into this, George, because we have a lot of questions about Kawhi and what's going to happen here. But it is 7:20, and you know what you could have done since the Dono and Cap morning show started? Well, you could have given Kawhi Leonard a fake endorsement deal, or you could have gone to Valvoline.
0: Allegedly.
2: 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Now, what do you want to do here? Do you want to go to break and come back and continue with this, or do you want to have a little bit more here?
0: Well, let's have a 2 or 3 minute discussion here.
1: Yeah, there's a lot to unpack here.
0: Let's start with whatever questions you have. What is the most important question to you at the moment, and then we can continue.
2: So we'll start from here. For me, is that this is now the second one for Kawhi that's allegedly, and we'll get an allegedly counter up there at some point.
1: Yeah, we do have an allegedly counter on YouTube. Good job, Carlo and Lucas.
2: If this is been since 2019, why wouldn't there be more?
0: I mean, it's possible. I mean, you know, I'm sure that there is stuff that Pablo is still probably trying to uncover. I'm sure that there is stuff that this third-party legal team that the NBA has hired is trying to unearth as well to see if you're right. Now, maybe there's not. Maybe it was just these two. Maybe there was some sort of gentleman's agreement on a specific number. Who knows? I don't know. Like, nobody knows for real. Maybe there was, maybe there wasn't. Like, I don't think there's an answer to that one.
2: No, there isn't. But let's say there is. Let's put it at two, because that's all we know about is the two alleged ones there. What could happen to him? Because this could, this, voiding his contract, the trade to Toronto would probably be dead. Like, what do you think the ramifications would be for not only Kawhi, but for Steve Ballmer?
0: Well, that'll be... Let me answer that one on the other side, because that's a more complicated, longer answer. Okay, so let's do that. Let's step aside. We'll get to that. We also have Bergie's Three Things for the Dodgers, brought to you by our friends at Blue Ice Vodka. 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
2: Park.
0: Oh, wow.
2: You're playing Jurassic Park because today is Wayne Knight's birthday. He is 70 years old. He played the little technician that ran away and got shot in the face by that, what was it, the little the dinosaur that shot in the face with the goo.
13: He spit on him.
2: Yeah. He also played, he was also in Seinfeld as Newman.
13: He was in Space Jam, remember?
2: Oh, he was.
13: He was in Space Jam. Supposed to look for Michael Jordan.
0: Yeah. That's right.
2: Yeah. So,
0: is Mike Trout really only 34 years old?
1: Yes.
2: Yeah.
1: He came to the major leagues when he was 20.
2: Doesn't he feel like he's 50?
1: He's been there for a while, man.
2: My God.
0: You know, my son loves Mike Trout. When we went to New York, and I get it because he watches YouTube like clips all the time. And like in those YouTube clips, particularly when Mike Trout was in his prime.
1: Oh, yeah.
0: I mean, he's incredible. He's one of the, like, we were comparing him to Mickey Mantle, for God's sake.
1: He was. Injuries took over. But great kid, too, when he first came up. I mean, he still is. Yeah. He's a grown man, but. Great dude when he first came up, man.
0: Well, we went to the MLB store in Midtown, New York. He wanted a Mike Trout jersey. So, you know, you can go to the Midtown and you can get like a plain Angels jersey and then they'll put, or any jersey for that matter, and any plain jersey. And for like $20, like, I mean, you got to buy the jersey. So it's like $100. So for like an extra $20, they will put the actual, like, you know,
1: they customize it for
0: number.
1: You?
0: And yeah, they customize it. They put your the actual number and name that you want. So he wanted Trout. He wanted a Trout jersey, and they're like, "We can make it." I'm like, "Oh, okay,
1: nice."
0: So we did that.
1: You should take him down there to meet him, man.
0: I you know what?
1: He signs a lot. He really does. Like if you go on the third base side, he's usually signing every single game.
0: Great. Yeah, game, I'll try. I'll try to do it before the season.
1: I'll take Mateo. Theo Beto will take him.
0: Theo Beto, you can take
1: him. I'll take him, bro.
0: August. There you go. No August problem. Is the time.
1: This is my last day of work, so I'm good.
0: Speaking of which, you may have seen me on the video turn around to like say something to someone. It was him walking in.
1: Oh,
0: in his t-shirt and underwear.
1: Yeah,
0: because he sleeps in his chones like every other man.
1: There you go.
0: Right. Yeah, and he has a face full of chocolate. Looks like what would look like Nutella, and also while carrying a case of a mini 12-pack of Minute Maid lemonades. And he wanted them to be. He wanted me to open them, and I'm like, "Yo, there's a couch here. Sit here. Give me 2 minutes. I'll figure all this out."
1: George, like, you go back to school already, kids. Let's go. He's ready for it.
0: Still got a few more weeks. But anyway,
2: we can get him a Minute Maid deal under the table.
0: There you go. There you go. Hey, Tommy, if you're listening, I could use a Minute Maid deal. We can give it to Mateo. So there you go. But all right. So what other questions do you have, Gregory? For those that are just tuning in. Pablo Torre, another bombshell between Kawhi and the Clippers. He dropped this last night.
1: Yeah.
0: And we played the audio in the first segment. It alleges that Kawhi had a second hidden sponsorship deal, this one worth multi-millions, this one with Daktronix, who is the scoreboard operator at Intuit Dome, created that the ring scoreboard they have. And is in like half the arenas and stadiums in all of the world, basically, or in North America. So, Gregory, you had more questions. So you asked me about what could happen to Ballmer and what could happen to Kawhi, correct?
2: Right. Like, does his contract get voided? Obviously, the Toronto deal would be dead if this does come true. And then Ballmer, I mean, this could be a big.
0: Let's work with Kawhi first, okay? Now, the only historical precedent we have is when the Minnesota Timberwolves did this with Joe Smith, who was a former number one overall pick many years ago, and they did void his contract. What I would say, though, is this, okay? If you void Kawhi's contract, who are you really hurting here?
2: You're hurting Kawhi and the Clippers.
0: Are you?
2: Yeah.
0: How?
2: Well, because if it's the Clippers, he's on their books, and now they can't go get somebody to go fill that spot. You're bringing in Brandon Ingram. You're bringing in all these different guys to now fill your roster. You don't have space. There's nobody left on the free agent market to go get.
0: Okay, it could hurt the Clippers, but it doesn't hurt Kawhi.
2: Well, he doesn't get any money. And he's not going. And he's not going to play the season either.
1: So you're suspending Kawhi?
2: You're
0: voiding. Well, Joe Smith was never suspended.
1: Okay.
2: Right. So if you void his contract, every other team is done. They can't just bring somebody in at the level of Kawhi.
0: Well, they could give him. He could sign for 1 year for whatever, and then like after this year, then he can sign as a free agent anywhere.
2: Okay. So I think
1: Matt Kawhi's going
2: to
1: get
2: voiding
1: off
2: the contract. Plus, there has to be more to it. Is it a suspension?
1: But what did he do? Right.
2: What did he do?
1: Well, no, because the companies did the deal with him. Right. So what?
2: But
1: if you're looking,
0: I mean, he can claim ignorance,
1: exactly,
0: right? That my uncle did all this. I didn't know what, you know, he can run the uncle.
1: You almost said, no, not me. I didn't know. Which is what he's been essentially doing.
2: Yeah, he's letting, okay, so he can get away with that. So then do you just let him play? I mean, you probably have to, but he's not going to make much money here. He's going to make a minimum deal. What else? Well, I mean, what else should you do to him if it's not, I mean, does he, okay, go back to that then. To that point, if it is claiming ignorance and going to the uncle, then what? Where is it on his fault? Like, what is he supposed to? What can you do to him anyway? At that point,
1: this is the one where I think the owners around the league are starting to say, "Okay, Pablo, just stop. Like, just stop." Because how many contracts have been out there that guys took less value, right? How many guys?
0: Well, look, there's
1: money
0: one being investigated by the NBA right now, Gary Trent with the Milwaukee Bucks, who was making, you know, like $3 or $4 or $5 million, now all of a sudden got signed to like a 5-year, $64 million deal.
1: Uh-huh. Like, there's a lot of the finagle, because if you're the Clippers, at that time, you needed somebody to make that splash with you, right?
0: Yeah.
1: And who on purpose chooses the Clippers just based off the other offers that you're going to have? All the offers are on the up and up, right? The same value with all the different teams, and you're choosing the Clippers? When does a free agent ever really choose the Clippers like that? And Kawhi's a different bird. Kawhi flies to his own, you know, does his own thing. But who really says, I'm going to go here on purpose unless they have some other values, right? David Beckham went to the Galaxy because they gave him a percentage where he can potentially buy a team in future earnings. He ended up buying the Miami team. Messi goes to Miami. Why? Because they offered him the Apple TV deal. There's always extra incentives with him. But the NBA, that's illegal, right? So the organization, I mean, the law firm that's investigating right now, George, Wacho, Lipton, Rosen, and Katz, that's the same law firm that investigated Tim Donaghy, the referee, for the fixing scandal. So this is a huge, huge deal, and it's taking a while to investigate, because when you're dealing with the league, when you're dealing with a dude worth $150 billion, if you're Pablo Torre, you cannot make one mistake at all. So people are like, what else does he have there? Well, you have to take your time with every single deal.
0: And to your point, Greg, it's not just a minimum deal, because there are teams that have the mid-level available. That's $15 million. Like, you heard him a little bit. Like, yeah, he's going to make, you know, a third of what he was scheduled to make for 1 year. But then after that, like, teams are going to – you don't think teams would create space to sign Kawhi as a free agent?
2: No, 100%. But so then – but again, if you're saying that it's not his fault, it is all Uncle Dennis'
0: fault. No, I'm not saying that.
2: What Beto when we
0: – Right. Yeah. What I'm saying
1: that's
0: is –
1: That's what he can claim.
0: Like,
1: right?
0: How does it really hurt Kawhi? Yeah, I mean, it hurts him, I guess, like, financially for one season. But it doesn't really – like, you know, he can then choose to play wherever he wants, which is the other thing. He becomes a free agent.
2: Right. So, like, what is – so if this is something that happens to be true, I mean, is there even ramifications towards Kawhi? Because
0: – that's it. It's that. You can void his contract.
2: That's the only thing.
0: And I mean, it would be unprecedented to suspend him. That has never happened. The only precedent we have is the Joe Smith deal.
1: Yeah.
0: And he was not suspended. His contract was voided, and then he became a free agent. And he signed with some – I forgot what other team he signed with. But he signed a deal, and then that's it. He moved on from there. So if that's the precedent, then that's what Kawhi would do. But the difference is, while Joe Smith was a very good player at that time, Kawhi is still a top 10 player in the NBA, right, based off being a second team All-NBA player. So his impact is larger. Yes, you would get him at an incredible discount for 1 year if you're a team. But here are the teams that have the full $15 million, okay? The Los Angeles Lakers, the Golden State Warriors, the Philadelphia 76ers, the Oklahoma City Thunder, the Dallas Mavericks, by the way, the Clippers, the Kings, the Pacers, the Magic, the Rockets, the Pelicans, the Hawks, the Raptors, the Spurs, the Jazz, the Pistons, the Hornets, Wizards, and Trailblazers.
2: So the Raptors could technically just be like, all right, we'll just
0: sign him to the mid-level.
2: And we won't give you anybody.
0: Correct.
2: Yeah. No Brandon Ingram.
0: So it hurts it would certainly hurt the Clippers more, but that's why I wanted to tackle Kawhi first.
2: Right. So if it's Kawhi that did it, like, does he have, I guess that's what it is. Like, can you really even do anything? You're talking about the precedence. Let's say, take out names, take out everybody. And what should something happen to somebody that this happens to? Like, what do you think should be the punishment of a player that does something
0: look,
2: like this?
0: If it were me, look, forget about me, okay? If it were, if like David Stern and, you know, if this wasn't, I don't even think David Stern, I don't even know what David would do, because here's the thing. It's what I started the conversation with. If you're Adam Silver, you have to be very careful here.
1: Mm-hmm.
0: You're talking about, you could tie this up in litigation forever. He literally, Ballmer, if he wants to, I mean, unless they literally have him nailed, okay? He could fight this forever if he really wanted to.
1: Yep.
0: Okay? So, like, do you want to drag this out? So, like, it's not an easy answer. I know you want a clean answer to this, but it's not that simple.
2: No, of course it's not. But I think most people out there, like me and the people that are listening, are like, what's going to happen to this guy? We don't really have much of an answer.
0: I don't think we have an answer to that, because it is, there is precedent for what's transpired, maybe not to this extent, but there's also no, like, Glenn Taylor was not, is worth, like
2: Minnesota
0: one,
2: owner, right?
0: Yeah, like 1% of what, like, or no, maybe not one, but like 5% max, 3% max, 3 to 5% of what Steve Ballmer is worth.
1: Yeah, most owners, you know what I mean? 25 to 30 million, billion.
0: Right.
1: Ballmer's at 150.
0: Yeah,
1: all right, bro, let's go. What do you want? You want to go after me? Come on.
0: Right. So this is a different deal because of that.
1: He paid cash for the Intuit Dome. Like, let's just go. What do you want?
0: He paid cash for the Clippers.
1: That too.
2: I don't know. In my mind, as a fan looking at this, and I get that I don't really like the Clippers. Actually, I don't like the Clippers at all. But I look at it and I go, Ballmer needs to be, there's something needs to happen to Ballmer. He should probably lose the team for things as high as this.
0: I don't think you're doing that.
2: Right.
0: I don't think you're doing that.
2: This is like a fan perspective, right?
0: No, I get that. But I think that, look, in Major League Baseball, they suspended George Steinbrenner and Marge Schott, if you remember, at different instances, for X amount of years or time or whatever it was. I don't remember the specifics at the moment. I'm sure we can look it up. Okay. Now, could Adam Silver suspend Steve Ballmer? I mean, perhaps. But again, it goes back to the same conversation. If you're going to suspend Steve Ballmer, you better be ready for litigation, is my point. And if you're the NBA, at what point is there a breaking point where you're like, I don't know if we want this to linger on for potentially years?
2: Right. So this could then turn into something where nothing at all happens.
1: Yeah.
0: Like, I don't think nothing at all. No, I don't think you go down this path for nothing at all. I would be very surprised. Now, do I believe, like, I'll give you an example, and this is just me recklessly speculating. I have zero idea.
1: Don't aggregate.
2: Okay? I think this whole show should be just reckless speculation.
1: Well, we got the allegedly. Can we, reckless speculation?
0: So, could I see a situation where there is a enormous fine of Steve Ballmer because of, you know, his financial wherewithal?
1: Mm-hmm.
0: And then someone else or others in the organization get banished? Yes. Like high-level organizational people on the basketball side, on the business side, et cetera. Can I see those people taking?
1: They're going to take the fall for sure.
0: You know, and being banished? Yes. I think something like that is possible.
10: Yeah, $3 billion cash money.
1: Cash money. That's what you want. So the Joe Smith deal with the Wolves back in 99-2000, they got taken away 5 first-round picks.
0: And then that's where you really get nailed.
1: That right there. And then Kevin McHale was forced to take an unpaid leave of absence for a year. The team was fined.
0: Okay, right. Kevin McHale was the general manager.
1: Yeah.
0: Okay.
1: Kevin McHale was fined. Taylor, the owner, was removed from having any role in operation for more than a year. So that's where you start tackling them.
0: Correct.
1: You take away the picks. That helps. So the fine, whatever, Ballmer, that's pocket change for him. But the ability to be around his team, that would hurt. The ability for your GM, whoever's in charge of president, to be away, that would hurt. But the five first-round picks, eventually two of them will give him back.
0: And by the way,
1: that would hurt you.
0: By the way, the Joe Smith deal is actually more like what I mentioned with Gary Trent and the Milwaukee Bucks. That was more a, hey, you're going to take a three-year deal at way below market, right, for like $2 million a year.
1: So it was
0: okay?
1: Like officially for less than $3 million apiece.
0: Right.
1: Joe did, but they retained his bird rights.
0: Right, and they had like a handshake deal to give him like a deal worth whatever the full match was at that time.
1: $86 million was the deal that he was going to get when that was it was a handshake deal. Here we go.
0: That's different. That's like what they're investigating with Gary Trent and the Milwaukee Bucks at the moment.
1: Mm-hmm.
0: That's more like that. This is definitely way different. This is bigger because it is cap circumvention allegedly with like doing it through outside sources.
1: Yeah.
0: Okay.
1: This Shell companies paying you. You don't.
0: This
1: do
0: isn't
1: that.
0: Glenn Taylor. This that, right. That is. It's way more elaborate. Okay. Of an agreement allegedly, than just the simple handshake. Hey, we got you later.
1: Yeah. Now, the aspiration was won, and the Ballmer came out and said, "I was conned." Right. He did the whole interview section. What's he gonna say now? Like when there's one, and then now there's two. Who's to say there isn't a third with a different smaller company?
11: Or they conned me.
1: Exactly. They got you, Steve. I mean, you're a billionaire, one of the smartest guys out there. You created Microsoft. How dare you not know?
0: So, yeah, I think, Greg, that if you look at that situation with Minnesota, I think you could see something similar and probably something steeper because of that, because of the more elaborate ruse, allegedly, that you have here.
2: Yeah, but something has to be done here. Like, this is not something that can just go away.
0: No, Greg, I don't believe that will be the case.
2: No, I'm not saying you do.
1: But this is also with all the lawyers, their crisis management. This could drag out for a while, and Kawhi might be retired by the time you get a settlement.
2: Yeah, this is going to drag for a while. But let's continue on this. I know we have my three things, but
0: let's do the three things next.
1: No,
0: we'll take a little break on this.
1: Yeah,
0: okay. We can come back to it.
1: I mean, I'm wearing a Brooklyn hat for a reason. It's Friday Hat Day. Let's
2: Friday
1: go.
2: Hat Day.
0: Yeah.
2: I got the 25. All right. So
0: let me talk about Jacob first. Okay. All right. And we can get, let's go to Berge's three things with the Dodgers, brought to you by our friends at Blue Ice Vodka. Then we can get back into Kawhi a little bit. And I also want to get into Jeff Passan's appearance on All the Smoke in the 8 o'clock hour, which talks about Shohei Ohtani. In a way that I don't think anyone else has described it previously. Let's just leave it at that. And his relationship with the Dodgers. Which is all on the up and up, I may add. Okay? Like that, it's not a Kawhi thing, is what I would say. All right. But let me tell you about our friend Jacob. All right? It's Friday. Okay? Scooters are everywhere now. Around apartments, outside restaurants, near campuses. 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It's just not worth it, right? 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Or just trying to beat traffic on a Friday afternoon. 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
3: More Sedano and Cap right now.
5: I get it. All right, Sedano and Cap, Beto Duran here. Greg is around, Bergie's around, Briones is around. No Christopher today. Now, how are the minions feeling about no Christopher today?
6: It's kind of calm. One person said it's calm, peaceful without Morales. Another one said it's boring without Morales. So he's achieving what you always want. Don't want to be vanilla. They either love you or hate you. They have an opinion on him.
5: Yeah. Well, I mean, you could say it's boring without him, but we'd be doing this if he were here. You know what I'm saying?
6: Like, no, but I mean, the whole crazy Schwanz talk, you know.
5: A story.
6: The summer's done.
5: Summer Schwanz is over.
6: Yeah.
5: And by the way, the summer Schwanz was kind of a little flaccid by the end, let's just call it.
7: It got flaccid pretty quick.
6: Yeah. A little pastilla helps.
5: Yeah. Yeah. So anyway. Yeah.
7: Once they got through the whole, we're free, we're free. All right, we're done.
5: Next year, the summer of Schwanz should be sponsored by like Blue Chew or something.
6: Hey, there you go.
7: But maybe it lasts all summer.
5: All right. Speaking of Blue Ice Vodka is the presenting sponsor of Bergie's Three Things with the Dodgers. Bergie, what do you got?
7: Yeah, thanks to Blue Ice Vodka, the finest vodka, sourced from Idaho potatoes, smooth, creamy, no burn, gluten-free, made from non-GMO potatoes with no sugar added, so it's a fit-friendly vodka and only 64 calories per ounce. 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All right, first thing tonight, there's a 6-game losing streak going on right now.
5: Yeah,
7: we tried.
5: We've heard about it.
7: Trust me, social media is insane right now.
5: Didn't they lose 7 in a row last year, though?
7: Yeah, they lost 7 in a row last year. And if you remember in 2017, in September,
5: oh my God,
7: they lost brutal. They lost 11 games in a row. They lost 16 of 17.
5: That's where It's Just Baseball became a thing around here.
7: Yeah, so this happens. It doesn't mean, oh, we're not going to the World Series anymore. It just means they're going through a stretch. Like, they played the Cubs, right? The Cubs have had 2 10-game losing streaks this year and a 10-game winning streak, but they've had 2 10-game losing streaks. These things happen. So we thought that school was,
5: I mean, look at the Red Sox. They were, I don't know how long their worst losing streak was, but they were terrible. And they're 31-5 in their last 36 games.
6: And they won again last night.
5: And they won. I watched it.
6: Yeah.
5: With no Dodgers on, I was flipping around watching it. And I turned it on in like the 12th inning or whatever it was, and I saw them win in 13. It was crazy.
6: They scored the last 5 innings, man. That was a good game.
5: Yeah. Insane. Yeah.
7: So if you don't think that this team can win a bunch of games in a row, then you have not been watching baseball ever. So we thought that...
6: Ever!
7: Ever! we thought that Tarek Skubal was going to be the stopper. We thought that Lauer Power was going to be the stopper. That did not happen. So now it all falls on to Roky Sasaki tonight.
5: The Roky Pokey.
6: Let's do the Roky Pokey.
7: Yay. Look at that. Roky Sasaki on the mound tonight, and he has been very, very good recently. His last 3 or 4 starts have been just phenomenal. A couple of times, first he's hitting 100, 102 miles per hour with his fastball.

0: Then he dials it back a little bit, and he's hitting his splitter, and he's landing it inside the zone for strikes. It, when he is doing that, when he's landing inside the zone and not all over the place and are forcing players to hit batters to actually swing at his pitches, he's devastating. Because then he can be outside the zone more, and he's not going to walk guys, and he's not, and you're going to keep him off balance. So I'm hoping that we see the same thing from him tonight in Chase Field in Arizona. And I think that he can absolutely do it, because all of it, the 102 miles an hour plus the devastating splitter, this could be a recipe for him to become a very, very good pitcher for this team.
1: You have been hoping.
0: I have been for a long time.
1: It has been a. Let me tell you something. Like, I get he's young, but he's not that young anymore.
2: No.
1: Like,
0: 24.
1: This has been an interesting path for him. They've had a level of patience that I have been impressed with. But yeah, it's been an interesting journey.
2: He's been around the organization long enough. Let's go, bro.
0: Yeah. Well, the think about what his year has been like. So He started last year. He was this devastating closer after he couldn't finish.
1: He was a devastating closer because he was a disaster as a starter.
0: Because he was a disaster as a starter. Then he comes into spring training as being like, "Hey, this is the year." He got taken out of games and put back in because he couldn't get outs in the first inning. And then in spring training, you can put him back in the second inning. And then he started off poorly, and then he was terrible.
2: Now he's got the glove. He's got the best glove.
0: That big giant glove. And apparently it is all was he was tipping. So if that's
1: like one of my little leaguers out
2: there. Yeah.
0: It's bigger than Mateo's whole body. That's how big that glove is. Yeah. That glove is. But yeah, so hoping. I think he's right around it's going to start for him now. So they've been the best team in baseball for most of the year. Then they were about a half game back of the Brewers, and now they are behind now the Brewers and the Braves in the NL, and in third in the NL, which if the season ended today, that means they're in the wild card. So I'm not worried, but George, is there
1: any
0: worry for you?
1: Let me tell you something. If the Dodgers play in the wild card, and they have to play, it's best two out of three, right?
0: Yeah. Three straight games, all at home.
1: It's still not ideal. You know what I mean? Because a short series, the shorter the series, the more volatile it can be. Okay? Like, you don't want that. Like, get yourself out of that area as quickly as possible.
2: But at the same time, it could be what happened last year. Cincinnati, bye, get out of here. The thing the Dodgers have is they have that depth in the pitching staff that help them absorb.
1: I still don't want to take the chance.
2: No, of course you don't want it. But you want that bye. You want the other teams to use their arms, use their bullets. But
1: yes,
2: if it happens, I'm not concerned about it.
0: No, I'm not concerned about the Braves. I'm not concerned about the Brewers either. I think once they start to figure it out, that they'll be in that one or two spot, and that's totally fine. The rest versus rust conversation, for this team, I don't think it matters for this team.
2: No.
0: Beto, you're shaking your hand. Like, I think you agree with me.
2: Nah, I'm right there with you.
0: Bunch of veterans, great starting
1: pitcher.
0: So
1: if they were the wild card, they'd face who? The Diamondbacks?
0: Is that what it is right now?
1: Yeah, because it's Cubs,
2: it
1: Phillies,
2: would be
1: Diamondbacks.
2: That right now, yeah.
0: Yeah. So they play
1: right, so Cubs and Phillies would play each other.
2: Correct.
1: In a best two of three, and then the Dodgers would play the Diamondbacks, right? That would be the case?
0: Yeah. So if you're playing the Diamondbacks.
2: Like, yep.
1: And
0: then, short series, against a division opponent.
1: Let me ask a question, because I always forget this. Do they reseed? Or are they just in a bracket in baseball?
0: I believe it is just a bracket. Yeah, it's a bracket that just moves along. So you play, so the number one and two are bye, three plays six, four plays five.
1: Got it.
0: And then bracket out. Okay, that is that one. The third thing. I got an update on Blake Snell. Thankfully, finally, we have an update on Blake Snell that his rehab is just about over, and he should be back at the beginning of next week. I say should because things happen.
2: Did we hear should a few weeks ago?
0: No. He was always in rehab. That's more of a Glasnow thing.
2: Oh, Glasnow.
0: Right. So Blake Snell.
2: Yeah, I'm trying to keep my injuries here.
0: The Dodgers know what they're doing with their injuries.
2: Yes.
0: But he should be back next week. I believe it's going to be Tuesday next week. So now you're looking at your starting rotation looking like the guys that were not doing well, whereas Robleski is now giving up a bunch in his last two or three starts. Sheehan has been sent down. Eric Lauer just got beat up. Now you're going to have Yamamoto. You're going to have Skubal. You're going to have Snell. And I know that Glasnow is on rehab assignment right now. So the pitching staff is starting to come to shape, and that's when you can start seeing those runs that they were going to go on. Three things. Do you have anything you want to go over, George?
1: No, I think we're good.
0: Okay.
1: I think we're good. I'm just looking at the standings currently, to your point. If the playoffs started today, Milwaukee and Atlanta would have the bye. Dodgers would play the Diamondbacks in a best of three. Chicago and Philly would play in a best of three. If the top teams advance, let's say the Dodgers and Cubs advance in that scenario, Cubs would play the Brewers, Dodgers would play the Braves in the next round.
0: Yeah, I like the playing the Braves much better than playing the Brewers. I mean, they have Chris Sale, who is a phenomenal.
1: Well, you don't want Mizorowski, right?
2: You don't want that Dustin May matchup?
0: I don't really worry about that one. I worry about the Mizorowski one. And to face him possibly twice?
2: Yeah.
0: That's a scary proposition.
2: Like
1: But you'd still put, I mean, either the Brewers or the Cubs. I mean, the Cubs have kind of had your number here a little bit.
0: Yeah,
1: so,
0: right now, yeah.
1: You know, right. So I think that, you know, it's going to be an interesting, I don't think it's going to be as easy as the postseason was in the National League last year.
0: No, I don't think so either. And I think a lot of it for this team is going to depend on the catching situation.
1: Right.
0: If Will Smith doesn't come back at all, then you're looking at Hunter Fiducia and Ben Rortfett as your catchers.
1: Right.
0: Like, they can handle the pitching staff, but the fact is, when you have that trust of Will Smith back there and his bat in there, it's just different.
2: It's the bat that helps you a lot with Will Smith.
0: Right.
2: Danny Biceps, like him. He's a solid backup catcher. Who knows how to handle a staff, but that's about it.
0: Yeah, that's about it. He's not there for his bat, and neither is Hunter Fiducia.
1: Hey, coming up next, second hour coming up in just a second. Jeff Passan was on All the Smoke with Matt Barnes and Steven Jackson. Talked about Shohei Ohtani. Now, Matt Barnes was a great high school baseball player. I don't think people realize that. And football player. He played them all. And they talked to Jeff about Ohtani, and Jeff Passan, I guess, described Ohtani in a way I had never heard anyone describe him in regards to his relationship with the Dodgers. We'll get to that coming up. Plus, we'll get back to this Kawhi situation. Pablo Torre uncovers another bombshell with Kawhi and the Clippers, allegedly. We'll get to that in the second hour as well. Stick around. 710 ESPN.
0: Make sure you stick around for all that. Football season is back, and ESPN LA and Wawa Grill have your chance to win. Tune into the DeMarco and Travis Afternoon Show this week for the Wawa Grill trivia question of the day. 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

0: spicy. 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It's for you.
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8: In 1982, Dexy's Midnight Runners landed at the top of the UK pop chart with Come On, Eileen. Who's Eileen? Like,
9: I don't know who she is.
10: Oh,
9: but
10: it's a great one-hit wonder.
9: Oh my God, so good.
8: Were you into this? Were you bouncing around in 1982?
9: I was five.
10: I was four.
9: Hey, or four, actually, yes.
8: You could have been listening to it then.
9: I mean, maybe, but like...
10: We had those boots on.
11: Yes.
9: I actually didn't even know this song existed until like, I was like in high school. You know, like when 80s music kind of made a comeback in like the late 90s, you know what I mean?
10: Yeah, I heard it on K-Rock. Richard Blaine was playing it at noon.
9: Yeah, but it was not it was not necessarily on my radar.
11: My first time hearing it, by the way.
8: Do you think Cappy had, like, coiffed hair?
10: Absolutely.
9: Oh, there's no question.
10: Absolutely.
9: Absolutely.
10: George had some Willie Colon going on, right? Hector Lavoe?
11: Yeah, exactly.
10: In the house in 1982?
11: Oscar de Leon.
10: Oscar de Leon,
8: It's also National Water Balloon Day. Are you going to go outside with Mateo and throw some water balloons around?
9: We'll probably have, like, a pool day after he's done with camp today. So,
10: Water balloon fights are always good.
9: Yeah.
10: You line up with the red bucket.
9: It was also number one, maybe not today, because you mentioned it was number one on the UK charts.
8: Yep.
9: But it did reach number one on the U.S. Billboard Hot 100. So.
10: Really?
9: Yeah, it was a number one hit.
10: Come on. That's all I got.
8: Yep. It's a lot of birthdays that are athletes today.
10: What we got? Well, it's Leo season. Rawr. So all the Leos are out there letting you know, man.
8: Jalen Hurts, Mike Trout, DeMar DeRozan, Kyler Murray. A lot of athletes.
1: Where does DeMar DeRozan end up?
8: Where is he right now? Is he still
1: a free agent?
10: Free agent, yeah.
8: Would he get a minimum? Would he get one of those minimums that Kawhi?
1: I don't think he wants the minimum. No. I mean, he could have signed anywhere if he wanted the minimum by now. You know what I mean? Like, he's probably waiting for like a full mid-level.
8: Does somebody have that?
1: Yeah, I gave you all the names. Okay. Yeah, we were talking about Kawhi earlier. There's a lot of teams that have it.
8: Yeah, yeah, yeah. So, okay, so he wouldn't fit with the Lakers, right?
1: No,
10: nah.
1: Not really. Not the way JJ wants to play.
8: No.
10: Yeah.
8: The mid-range game, it wasn't enough for him?
1: Yeah, I mean, listen, he's a mid-range master. And, like, at the end of the game, like, he's a killer. Like, because to me, like, the end of the game is not just about getting, you know, to the basket or threes. It's about if you can hit one of those tough mid-range shots, yeah. And he's certainly capable of that. So, like, he's definitely helpful. Like, I would love at this stage for DeMar DeRozan to be, like, a sixth man. Like, to me, I think if he were that on a good team, that's different. You know what I mean? But the Lakers already kind of have a sixth man in Colin Sexton. Like, that's what you signed him for. So I don't think that makes sense for the Lakers. But there are a number of teams, I'm sure, that could use someone like that. I actually think he should go. The problem is they need shooting. So, if Miami had one more shooter or two more shooters, I would say, like, oh, DeRozan there would make a lot of sense because you put him with two. You have him, Bam, and Giannis and two shooters on the floor. Then you're like, forget it. Like, who's going to stop those guys late in game? But they don't have enough shooting for that. Maybe, like,
8: Toronto?
1: Maybe Toronto. Especially if this Kawhi thing goes
10: down. Oh, yeah. Well, that's a different story.
8: Well, if Kawhi goes there and you have that $50 million exception, why not put them back together?
1: Well, if Kawhi ends up, let's just say that the whole thing plays out the way we expected, where his contract gets voided, or at least the way we described it. Then what does DeMar get? You know what I'm saying? Like, so you'd have to give Kawhi the full mid-level in that situation.
10: Man, time flies. Like, watching him in Sacramento the last year was like, what, this is your career here? Like, this is where you're at?
8: Okay, what about this one? You said that Philly has that spot open.
1: Yeah.
8: Making more than LeBron.
1: Philly would be interesting.
10: What about like San Antonio? Could he go there and fit in?
1: He's already been there.
10: Yeah. No, I mean, you know, reunite at a different kind of
1: level? I think he could help those guys for sure.
8: How's it?
10: The veteran guy with those young
1: kids? They signed Tobias Harris, but I could see them. You know, DeMar DeRozan. Like, it would make some sense for sure.
10: Denver?
8: Hey, I got a question about Denver. What's going to go on with Peyton Watson?
1: So I think what's happening with Peyton Watson is this: former UCLA.
8: Why I wonder.
1: I think Peyton Watson and his agent, Rich Paul, probably want something closer to $30 million, and the Nuggets probably want something closer to $20 million, and they'll meet somewhere in the middle, if I had to guess.
8: And so really,
1: and I bet you what's going to happen is no one is going to necessarily be thrilled about it.
8: So he stays in Denver?
1: Yeah, yeah, yeah.
8: No way to get him to L.A., right?
1: He's going to take $15 million? He's not going to take that.
8: I mean, one-year prove-it deal, you know? He was injured last year.
1: Why would he want to do that? This is his first real bite at the apple.
8: Hey, Teo did it in baseball. He would love to be back in L.A.
10: Give me the prove-it deal. Denver's nice. I like Denver, especially when you have a bunch of money.
1: Anyway, speaking of the Dodgers, so Jeff Passan, our buddy, was ESPN MLB Insider, was a guest on the All the Smoke podcast with Steven Jackson and Matt Barnes. And yes, like I said earlier, I don't know if people realize, they do a lot of baseball guys.
10: Well, they have a separate baseball podcast. So they have All the Smoke, which is the regular one, then they have the separate baseball one. They've been having great guests on there.
1: Incredible guests.
10: Matt Barnes knows his baseball. I knew he liked it. I didn't know he knew it like that.
1: Matt Barnes was a three-sport star in high school. Basketball, baseball, and football. And probably, for sure, could have played at a very high level in college in as a receiver.
10: Yep.
1: I don't know what his baseball. He was a good baseball player in high school. I don't know.
10: Yeah.
1: I'm guessing he probably could have played in college for sure.
10: He says he played, but yeah, the football for sure was an option. But that podcast, he gets so many good guests and so many good answers out of people.
1: Yeah. So Passan was a guest there, and we have three clips here. Okay. They asked him about the lockout. Let's do that. Let's do bigger picture first, because then the way Passan described Ohtani I thought was interesting, especially considering what we're talking about today, even though it's not it's not the same thing, okay? So I'm going to state that on the front. It's not the same thing, but the way he was described was kind of like, it's just the coincidence of what we're discussing today.
10: Allegedly? Is it allegedly or no? Right? Allegedly, it's not the same thing, or is it not the same thing?
1: No, it's not the same.
10: Okay.
1: It's not allegedly the same thing. It's not the same thing.
10: Just because we have the allegedly counter up there.
1: No, allegedly on this one.
10: Allegedly.
1: That we've been discussing. But it is funny because of what we've been discussing.
10: Yeah.
1: So let's start with the lockout part. Go.
11: The MLB is at a nice place right now, a really nice place right now. But there's also a potential lockout looming.
12: It's not potential.
11: Is it coming?
12: It's happening.
11: No, but here's
12: the thing, and I think this is important for every audience. I try to say this whether I'm on SportsCenter or on my show, wherever. December 1st is the day that the collective bargaining agreement expires. I do not believe there's going to be a new deal in place by then. That does not doom us for the 2027 season. This is just big business being big business. And when you are a businessman, all you're looking for is leverage. Mm-hmm. And these sides are trying the best to figure out, how do we get leverage on the other side? How do we push ourselves closer to a deal? So in December, same as last time, you're going to see, you know, you're going to see arguing, you're going to see all these doomsday scenarios that are put out there. But the real time when you should be getting concerned, if there's no movement by mid-February, by early March, then the season's in jeopardy. And that's when I'm going to be concerned personally, because baseball, like you said, it's in a great place, right? A really great place. And I don't think anybody who's involved wants to ruin that.
1: So basically, December 1st is really the real starting point. Mm-hmm. That's where the nitty-gritty starts to get down. Nothing is going to happen, I'd be surprised, until that pressure gets put on both sides, is basically the way Jeff is describing
10: it. Yeah, it's negotiations. We're going to go through this. But when he said February, March, like, that's spring training right there, which means we'll delay the season. So it sounds like we're going to lose at least a month.
1: So December 1st is really when the screws get tightened.
10: That's when we have to go to the table. Okay, you're out, we're here. All right, let's go.
8: So that means that after that December 1st, that means all the winter meetings and the owners meetings and all those things where all the people move, that's gone.
1: Yeah, that's gone.
10: There's
1: correct.
10: No free agency.
1: Yeah. So basically all that will have to... If we get to December 1st, right, you would have to have a deal done. Basically, you have 2 months to get a deal done. And then you'd expedite free agency, and then you'd probably have a truncated... Let's just say, for example, they get it done by January 30th, right? Mm-hmm. So they get 2 full months, they get it done. You'd probably have free agency those first 2 weeks of February and beyond. And then you'd probably have a truncated spring training, and then you could start the season on time.
8: If you're a Dodger fan, that means, think about Tarek Skubal, that has to be done in those 2 months leading up to December 1st, where he can get whatever deal you want to give him, because then it'll be grandfathered in. Getting him here now was a huge deal.
1: Right. All right. So now he's asked about Shohei Ohtani and the business of Shohei Ohtani by Matt. And here's what Jeff said.
11: He deferred nearly $700 million of his contract. Obviously, he's probably one of the globally the biggest stars in the world.
12: Yep.
11: Is there an estimated amount of money you think he's making per year, just all in?
13: How much money is he making with the 100?
12: I mean, personally, with all of the advertisements, with all of the sponsorships and stuff like that, I mean, it's upward of $100 million. And the Dodgers, the Los Angeles Dodgers are not the Los Angeles Dodgers. They are the Shohei Ohtani Shell Corporation. Like, I mean, like, it's...
11: Be honest.
12: It's, and hey, good for them. They saw what the Angels never did.
11: Couldn't.
12: They understood that Ohtani himself is a monolith, that the game almost revolves around him as much as anything. They saw the international possibilities and what they could do in Japan. They saw the business possibilities. And it's everything. It's the tours. It's the tourists who come in to take them. It's the merch. It's the sponsorships. It's the whole kit and caboodle. And the Dodgers just last year became the first Major League Baseball franchise to have more than $1 billion in revenue in 1 year.
1: Wow.
12: And they're going to do it again this year.
11: And probably every year after that he's there.
1: So, look, the Shell Corporation, because of what we've been discussing today, again, that's why I said...
10: Now I get where you're going with it. Okay.
1: I've never heard him described that way.
10: Uh-uh.
1: But the difference is that is all on the up and up.
10: Yeah.
1: Okay? Like, it can be done that way.
10: It's business. You see where it's at.
1: Right. There's no such thing as cap circumvention because there's no cap.
10: Yeah.
1: So you are genuinely allowed to do things like that in Major League Baseball.
10: Absolutely. And the part about the
1: now,
10: Angels,
1: if Major League Baseball gets a salary cap and there's a structure of max deals and things like that, then that would change.
10: Different world when that's why you're not going to see the salary cap. You're going to see the floor, but not the actual cap. And what he's talking about with the Angels, I remember going to those games. They would have like that right field section for Ohtani. It was cool. It was like, okay, I always kept thinking, how come this stadium isn't more Ohtani, right? Then you go to Dodgers, it's everywhere. Like the tourists that come in, there's special buses to pick them up just to bring them to see Ohtani. There's people who are around Dodger Stadium, George. I remember reading this about a month ago, who are doing Airbnb with these Japanese tourist companies because they want to be as close as possible to Little Tokyo here in downtown and also to the stadium. It's an economy, not just for the stadium, the city of LA.
1: Yeah, wow. No doubt.
10: Like there's special tourist companies in Japan who have, hey, we're going to take it to Disneyland and a Dodger game, and it's all based around Ohtani.
1: Yeah, that's crazy. And again, all on the up and up, okay?
10: Absolutely.
1: So unlike what we've been discussing today with Kawhi, because Pablo Torre uncovered another bombshell, allegedly. And another alleged hidden multi-million-dollar sponsorship deal for Kawhi through Daktronics, the scoreboard company, this... all on the up and up, because there is no such thing as salary cap circumvention, because there's no salary cap in Major League Baseball. So there you go. Lastly, he asked the Dodgers, Matt Barnes asked Jeff Passan, will the Dodgers three-peat? And here's what Jeff believes.
11: World Series winner this year, will the Dodgers three-peat, or are you taking the field?
12: Dodgers.
11: Oof.
12: I how do you pick against them?
11: It's hard.
12: Yeah. Are you giving me the field? Like, I don't have to choose who it is. Yeah. I can get all 29 other teams.
11: Could be the field.
12: Here's the thing. The math tells you to take the field.
11: Yeah. But
12: my eyes tell me to take the Dodgers.
11: I was about to say, enough.
12: Yeah, but we also have to acknowledge that baseball's a weird game, man.
11: Yeah, a lot of luck.
12: And there is a ton of luck involved mm-hmm. in it. And the Dodgers' luck over the last couple of years has been fantastic, but their talent is beyond question.
10: Yeah.
1: Wow. I mean, you're talking about one of the...
10: He's plugged in.
1: Most plugged-in minds in baseball. Says, no, I won't take the other 29, even though the math says I should. I'm taking the Dodgers.
10: And in baseball right now, it's always go with the math. Go with the numbers. But his eye test from what he sees is go with the Dodgers. Yeah, because if you look at the AL East, you know, you have Tampa on top. Then in the Central, you have the White Sox. The West, you have the Astros. None of those teams are really scaring you. Yankees aren't what they've been. The Red Sox are hot right now, but can they maintain that? So I could see where you're saying, if you're in the World Series, yeah, the Dodgers are the favorite.
1: Well, especially because of what Greg alluded to earlier, which is just their rotation is filthy when they're healthy.
10: Yeah, they're not even. They don't see them right now. Hey, Blake and Tyler, just relax, bro. We'll see you in October when we need you and come throwing darts at 100 like nothing.
8: Yeah, all five of those guys, if you include Shohei Ohtani, they are number one starters on every other team.
10: Yeah.
8: So if you have guys like Bryce Elder and Chris Sale for the Braves or Jacob Mizorowski for the Brewers, you can throw one or two starters out there. They have another three that are going to just dominate and go deep into games. It's a great place.
10: And we've talked about this, Greg, where a lot of the Dodgers players that we see in June, July, you're never going to see them again. They're not going to be on the playoff roster where other organizations, it's, hey, make sure this guy doesn't get worn out right now. Make sure we don't use him too much. It's an embarrassment of riches, and good for the Dodgers and their fans.
8: Well, and look at it. The bullpen is struggling right now, right? So if that it's struggling, but it doesn't matter because they can just throw another starter out there to cover that like they did last year.
10: Hey, Edwin Diaz, why don't you work through your struggles in the major leagues? We're good, bro.
8: Yeah,
10: don't
8: you're
10: worry
8: fine.
10: About
8: Tanner
10: it.
8: Scott, you're going to be good. Like it doesn't matter. Like Evan Phillips is back. They have embarrassment of riches. That when you get to the postseason, you'll have trust everywhere.
1: And this is exactly why there's going to be a lockout.
10: Yeah.
8: 100%.
1: So that's what I'm trying to tell you. That's what I was trying to tell you the other day.
10: Just don't go into the summer, man. Like, you know, April, I'm okay with it. May, you know, we got basketball playoffs. We'll be done by Memorial Day, please.
8: Yeah, you need to be back halfway. You can miss, 2 months total
10: Yeah.
8: Take out spring training.
9: Listen, once the NBA season's over and there's no if there's no baseball, forget it.
10: Morales is already prepared.
9: That's when you really because that's the thing. Like, if there is a lockout and, you know, because people will be occupied by other things, right? Like, that's just how it works in sports. Because I would say, yeah, the diehards in baseball obviously are always locked in from April. But the casuals, the season, the sports calendar starts like this, okay? It starts in the fall with football, okay?
10: Football.
9: The majority of Americans, of red-blooded Americans, love football, okay? And they are locked into the NFL and college football. And then the NBA season starts, and you're like, yeah, it's kind of there, like, whatever. Like, this is just a casual fan. This is like the Cappy, okay?
10: Yeah.
9: And then, you know, NBA starting, and you're like, here in L.A., you're locked in because it's a basketball town, right?
10: Of course.
9: And, you know, in New York, the Knicks, you know, it's a basketball town. The Knicks just won a championship, right? They're going to be locked in, right? It doesn't mean they're not going to be locked in if the Yankees are deep or the Giants and Jets or whatever are having a season that they didn't expect. But they're locked into the Knicks,
10: yeah,
9: okay?
10: Yeah, come on now.
9: But whatever, you never know. I mean, it's unlikely, but you never know. Anyway, but football carries the day in the fall into the winter, okay? Now, basketball will have its day, obviously, on Christmas, even though the NFL is now playing games on Christmas every year, basically. So basketball will have its moment. Then football's over, and then everyone starts to lock in on basketball. Oh, the All-Star game is here. The trade deadline is here, right? It's February. Like, what's happening? Who's where? Okay, that the casual people are catching up on basketball. And then it's like, all right, let's go down the races, right? Who's gonna win the East? Who's gonna have home court? Who's gonna be in the play-in? Who's gonna have to do that? Then the playoffs start. It's April. Baseball is supposed to start. Oh, baseball's not there. All right, we're super locked into the NBA right now.
10: Yep.
9: Okay. And then the playoffs go through. Right. People are more. It actually benefits the NBA if baseball's not around because more people will be locked into their postseason. And because that's when the games matter and
10: you have
9: the games
10: to watch
9: are more.
10: Something. There's nothing else on.
9: And the games are more interesting.
10: Yeah.
9: Right. So. But then let's say the finals are done, and it's like June 20th.
10: Mm.
9: Then it's like, okay, now what?
10: Mm-hmm.
9: That's where if you're baseball, if by the time the finals are going on, you have not started games.
10: You're losing it.
9: It's done.
10: You're losing it.
9: You have lost, much like you did in 1994, you will lose a huge chunk of your audience that you've gained, and they've made tremendous strides to Matt and Jeff's point. Here recently, I will tell you this, I've seen and read, you know, just these polls of fans, right, over the years. Baseball has put themselves in a really good spot to be in like the top three or four, no questions asked, right? Depending on these polls, I mean, they could be as high as two in people's favorite sport behind the NFL.
10: It's bad.
9: In some of these cases,
10: yeah.
9: Right? Generally speaking, audience-wise, it's NFL, it's college football, it's the NBA and Major League Baseball kind of neck and neck, depending on the year, right? The year the Dodgers and Yankees play in the World Series, is forget it. It's different. But, you know, like this past year, the NBA had a monster NBA Finals number. So, but the point is, you are no lower than four anywhere, but generally you're two or three in a lot of mm-hmm. cases, depending on the situation. You're going to drop down to legit number four with a real distance put between you. That would be catastrophic for the sport.
10: It's already hard enough to go to a Dodger game because how expensive it is, but you make a way to get there. You trek there, you pay to go because you're seeing something special. You're watching Ohtani in his prime. You're watching a team that is excellent to watch. It's one of the best teams in baseball right now, right? The favorite out there. But you're looking at Middle America too. The numbers are up. The attendance is up. Even for the bad teams, there's still fans going to games, and you're enjoying these kind of. I don't say there's like a whole resurgence, but there it did take time for Major League Baseball to get to where they're at. They've made the adjustments with the pitch clock, right? They try to get the bigger bases. They've tried to get more streaming out there. I mean, it is hard to watch a game because you don't know where it's at, but you do see Netflix getting involved. You see Apple TV getting involved. People are investing in it. Yeah, there's some problems because you don't know where the Angel game is at because of the regional networks, but that's going to get figured out there. But you cannot afford to not have your product out there because then you look at the young Mateo Sedano who's like, yeah, let's go. What do you mean there's no game? You have to explain that. And then what happens?
9: Right.
10: Attention spans go away. And if it's for a prolonged period of time, then you say forget about it. Then you're not even paying attention. And what happens? Oh, we have a 100-game series season. That's cool, but... And then as you start ramping it up, here comes football season around, or people start talking about that, and you're losing interest. You cannot afford to lose eyeballs.
1: And I think you mentioned it. Kids like baseball now in a way they haven't liked baseball in a long time. Okay? And I think that YouTube has helped. Mm-hmm. Look, two things have helped. The pitch clock has helped. Because, like, my son actually can sit through a 9-inning game now. You know, whereas, I mean, sometimes these games are taking nearly 4 hours.
10: Oh, yeah.
1: Like, forget it. But if it's, like, 220, 230, like, you got a shot. You know what I'm saying? Like, especially if, you know, if you're making sure you're gearing up on the food and the candy and the stuff in between.
10: You got to get there early now to a game or else you're going to miss it.
1: Correct. But clips... Like the clipification, right?
10: Mm-hmm.
1: These viral clips that my son watches on YouTube. He can watch a full game in 8 minutes. Okay? And he understands, like, I'll tell him, hey, you saw, you know, the Dodgers won or the Padres lost or the Angels won. He's like, yeah, I know, I saw it. And it's like, because he can watch it in, you know, under 10 minutes easily.
10: The shorts are out there. And
1: right.
10: Then the highlights of every single player gets posted right away.
1: And that's helped baseball. So if you lose not only the casuals, but then you lose the kids who you've gained real ground with, yeah, that is as bad can get. So they better figure this thing out where they don't miss games. Because if they start missing games, let alone miss a whole season like they did in 94, complete disaster.
8: Hey, well, let's forget about the kids for just a second. And
10: forget them kids.
1: Forget them kids is what Bergie just said.
8: What am I supposed
10: Greg
8: to
10: Jordan
8: do?
10: Over
8: what
10: here.
8: About me, Sedano? What about the guy that had built
1: God.
8: His entire on-air persona around
1: right.
8: the Dodgers?
1: What am I supposed
8: to do, Sedano, if I don't have baseball?
1: 17 Dodger report today.
8: No more first pitch. No more boys in blue. No more three things. No more blue review. I don't. What am I supposed to do?
10: Korean Baseball League like I do.
8: KBO.
1: Yeah, there you go.
8: Kiwoom. Yeah.
10: I'll take you to Tijuana like no other, bro. We'll be at Toro's game.
1: You know what, Bergie? We do like a summer trip to the Dominican. You know, you can go down there.
10: Hey.
8: Beto, you can take me to the Mexican leagues?
10: Tijuana.
8: Yeah,
10: man.
8: Tijuana. Yeah, let's do it.
10: They start the playoffs this weekend.
8: Oh, see? If you know that what? Happens, you'll be the biggest KBO Mexican Dominican fan there is of baseball.
10: You're going to be playing video games, simulation seasons.
1: Hey, real quick, coming up next, we're going to just kind of treetop. If you missed in the first hour, there's another Kawhi Leonard scandal with the Clippers. Allegedly had an undisclosed sponsorship deal with Daktronics, which is the scoreboard company that created the scoreboard at the Intuit Dome and half the other arenas and stadiums in the world. And they don't do endorsement deals. So we'll give you the kind of treetop on that. If you missed it in the first hour, I also want to get into some college football. Speaking of football earlier, there's a great list out there on ESPN.com right now about the biggest villains in college football history. There's a USC Trojan that might surprise you. We'll get to that in just a second. But first, we've teamed up with the finest dealership in America, Cadillac of Beverly Hills. We know Cadillac. When was the last time you've driven one? Well, listen, I've been incredibly fortunate to be driving a Cadillac for over a year, thanks to our friends at Cadillac of Beverly Hills. I've driven them all, the Escalade, the Vistiq. My favorite, the Lyriq. 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
8: Oh, snap.
7: All right. Are we back?
9: Yes.
7: All right.
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7: And Beto, pump the brakes, sucker.
8: Yeah, pump the brakes, sucker. What she got with you, man? Why are you pumping the brakes? People slow there, man. She all mad. Bergie, tomorrow, what are you doing?
7: Tomorrow, what is? Oh, I'm playing golf in the morning with Sua. Oh, Sua.
8: And you're done, Morales. You're done around two?
7: Tommy? Yeah, done around, two.
8: Orange County?
7: Yeah.
8: I'm going to pick you up.
7: Okay. What are we doing?
8: We're going to Tijuana tomorrow.
7: Oh, yeah. Let's go. I'm not sure Gene will be happy about
8: it, but I'm all in. Hey, well, I got to get you ready for next season. Dodger games.
7: Is there a game?
8: They're Tijuana Toros, the Mexican League playoffs start tomorrow. You can see Justin Turner. We're going to talk to JT.
7: Oh, is JT playing?
8: Yes, he's playing for Tijuana. First game of
10: the
8: playoffs.
10: Did I tell you that Justin Turner was on a flight of mine last year during, I don't know where the hell
8: I was. Where were you going?
10: Him and his family were on a flight. I was coming back home to L.A.
8: Okay.
10: From somewhere. And him, his wife, and the little kids were on the flight with me.
8: Really?
7: Did you say hi?
10: I did not, because they were a few rows ahead of me. They were like in row one. I was in like row three. And I didn't. They came on the flight afterwards. So I was, and I don't really know him super well. I met him through the Mandala guys years ago.
8: Yeah.
10: Yeah, I didn't get a chance to see him. And then they were off the plane before I got off the plane. So, you know, no.
7: No, he was at a Gelson's in Valley Village about a month or two ago. I saw him just walking around.
8: Is it Encino's really nice?
7: Encino's
8: those big houses.
7: Yeah.
8: He lives up there.
7: A lot of big houses.
8: Yeah, he lives up that way. Mom, Bergie, Tijuana tomorrow.
7: Oh, I'm in.
8: The Toro Max, Toro Bar.
10: So what does he do? Does he? You think he just comes back and forth?
8: No.
10: Just
8: so like... So the setup that they have, a lot of the guys that play in Tijuana will live in San Diego. And right. Then there's a shuttle that takes it to the stadium to go
10: back. That's what I figured,
8: But he and his family have really embraced Mexico, so they've been going to the cities. Yeah, no.
11: Can you imagine that for walking the bridge?
8: He's not walking the bridge. They got sentry, bro. They got sentry.
11: I got it. But imagine that for crossing the bridge.
8: Oh, yeah. Hey, who's the redhead? Whatever. Just another Marine coming back from TJ late at night. But, yeah, he's been going doing, like, his food reviews in the different cities. So he's going, like... Monterrey and Guadalajara. He's been going to the nicer city. So in Mexico, if you're a made man, you don't have to go on all the trip. Like, he's not going to Saltillo,
9: right? He's going up Mexico City, Cancun, Oaxaca. You know, he's going to the good spots.
11: Those fifis, right. You know? Those
9: yeah.
11: Fifis.
7: You know how he's doing down there? Is he like,
9: he's playing well.
7: He's playing well?
9: Yeah, he's doing well. I mean, all you do down there is just hit, bro. It's a different... Robinson Cano is still playing in Mexico City.
7: Wait, he's still playing?
9: 42 years old, hitting bombs because the ball flies out there. So,
7: he had to have retired at least 10
10: years. Oh, my
7: years
10: God,
7: ago.
10: Yeah, because it's like... it's. Yeah. This is, do you remember the conversation with Lindsay where she said Azteca was higher up than my yeah. ever?
9: What did you know, Robbie Cano?
10: Yeah. It's 7,500 feet above sea level, which is 50%, almost 50% more than Denver. Yeah.
7: She was
10: so the ball does fly.
7: She was so serious about it, too. No.
10: Oh, my God. She thought I was crazy. She was like, what are you talking about? No, this is what I saw. I'm like, that makes zero sense.
9: Yeah, that was one of those, like, I just laid out. Like, I'm going to let them have their moment there.
10: Well, and you know Cappy, he'd take any moment to laugh at her.
9: Oh, yeah. Oh, man.
12: Oh, really? Yeah. Oh, really, Lindsay? Is that what it is? Is that what it is? It's higher than
10: Mount Everest. He made a snide comment about it, too. I don't remember what it was now.
9: Yeah, of course.
10: Oh, he's like, yeah, well, I mean, people have to go on, like, the base camps is what he said to go on Mount Everest. Do they have to do that for Azteca?
9: Yeah, same thing.
10: Yeah.
9: Different kind of camp.
10: Anyway, so... Pablo Torre uncovers Kawhi Leonard, allegedly another hidden sponsorship. Kawhi Leonard had an alleged multi-million-dollar sponsorship deal with the Clippers scoreboard manufacturer, Daktronics, there at Intuit Dome. Daktronics, also publicly traded company, has half the arenas and stadiums in North America, have never had an endorser. Let's just do this. We have the two clips. We don't have to play the whole thing like we did in the first hour. Let's just play the two clips. Start with one of the first ones. So now that we've laid the baseline for what's transpired, play the first clip.
13: Daktronics, by contrast, does not use public-facing celebrity spokespeople or endorsers to promote the brand at all, apparently. And as one former Daktronics employee told us in a text message,
14: I was told since it's B2B and not a consumer product, it didn't make sense to advertise that way.
13: They're the worldwide leader, arguably, in Jumbotron manufacturing. But this is where I do need you to know something else. And this is something that I initially heard on the phone from the first high-level source I've been talking to for the last 11 months.
15: This was talked about just openly within the organization and from people working on the project that Kawhi was a spokesperson for Daktronics. And it was just the biggest thing. It was just openly joked about within... people working on the project that knew about this, as it was 1,000% a way to circumvent the salary cap.
13: And over months of vetting, the second high-level Clippers source, a former official, they also independently confirmed something else, which is that this Kawhi deal was not only talked about by fellow higher-ups at the Clippers and Daktronics as a way to circumvent the NBA salary cap.
14: Quote, I know Kawhi had a sponsorship with Daktronics, unquote.
10: Okay, so Pablo Torre finds out in his podcast. You can see it on YouTube. You can find it wherever you find your podcast. So that's the first part. All right, so that's pretty damning. Let's play the second clip.
13: This second source was also told that Kawhi's Daktronics sponsorship was a multi-million-dollar deal, as my first source separately explained on tape.
15: People at Daktronics, people within the Clippers organization themselves, had told me about this multi-million dollar deal with Kawhi and Daktronics. They're not a company that you would see a celebrity endorser for, you know, and then it wasn't coming out of their end that the Clippers were technically kind of funding it, you know, and that it was funneling money from the Clippers through Daktronics back to Kawhi.
14: You know how many teams they work with? How many stadiums? They had their pick of the litter and they went with Kawhi Leonard, who then never does anything. They don't even put out a press release.
10: I mean, it's pretty bad.
9: It's going in. Never anything.
10: It's pretty bad. It's pretty bad. Yeah. So here's the thing. The NBA has a third-party legal team investigating this. Obviously, they have to be very careful because they need to be very buttoned up and have this thing nailed down once they do release the information. Because whatever punishment is levied down on Kawhi or the organization, which I would guess will be a massive fine at the very least, there will be Clippers, front office, business, high-level officials, either banished, suspended, whatever. There will probably be some level of, you know, I guess punishment for Kawhi. I don't know what that is yet. I mean, the previous precedent, which is not apples to apples, is Joe Smith getting a handshake
9: but
10: deal.
9: But Joe Smith knew about that, right?
10: Right, but yes.
9: Does Kawhi, handshake, again, I'm going back to this one, because
10: right,
9: Kawhi's going to do that.
10: He can claim he doesn't. He can claim ignorance and say this is all Uncle Dennis's ruse. Right?
9: Hearing it for the second time, George, because we heard it in the 7 o'clock hour, you know, the first time I heard it, right? The second hour, I hear it, like, damn, like, who really thought they could get away with this? We're just going to give Kawhi, who's known, like, his New Balance commercials are just him standing there. He's not a good endorser, but we're going to give him money. And then Daktronix, a publicly traded company that nobody knew about till today, but they do scoreboards. They don't need a celebrity endorser. So why is Daktronix all of a sudden giving money here? Like, the evidence is starting to be really damning against him. Aspiration, of course, goes to the bankrupt. Somebody goes to jail. Bomber can't say he got conned this time like he did last time. Like, there's more. And then this is only what Pablo's released, because, you know, he does the slow play. He'll release one podcast and another. So what's the next episode with Pablo and Daktronix going to reveal? Because how many times have you see this? Yeah, Pablo, what are you doing? What are you doing? Like, because Pablo gets a lot of flack on social media, but it's a lot from Clipper fans, other people, like, hey, Pablo, who cares? Well, you should care. Because if this is circumventing the salary cap, they're not playing on an even playing field. Because other teams could possibly do this, but they know better, right? You know you can't do this.
7: Well, we think that, but also this is going to open up conversation all around the league now. You're going to start thinking about other things. We don't know that it's true, and there's no speculation
9: allegedly,
7: around it.
9: Right? But allegedly. Yeah,
7: but if I look at Jalen Brunson and him not taking $113 million,
9: good point.
7: Is he making that up somewhere else?
9: Good point.
7: Wemby took less money. Is he making that up somewhere else? I now start thinking about every other deal. LeBron in Philly, like, he's making $4 million. Is he doing something somewhere else? Mm-hmm. It opens up conversation.
9: This is
10: it definitely potentially opens up a Pandora's box. For
9: absolutely.
10: Sure.
9: Around the entire league and other organizations of what's going on, this is where if you're in the front office and Pablo has a front office insider, right? Somebody who was a Clipper higher up. And that's why he's hiding the face, hiding the voice. And people say, Pablo, why are you being so involved in this? Like, that's what journalists do. He won a Pulitzer for this, right? It's not like he's making things up and he's going after them.
10: Oh, yeah.
9: That's where the story is at.
10: This is exactly what good journalism is. Like, there's no question about that.
9: This is what real reporters used to do back in the day when they had a platform.
10: Particularly, you uncover what the ultra wealthy are trying to do to skirt, you know, the rules.
9: Mm-hmm.
10: Right.
7: Yeah. I like this type of journalism from Pablo. It was when he was going to, like, North Carolina and having Bill Belichick's girlfriend, he was finding that stuff. I'm like, all right, you're finding out too much stuff.
9: But there's still stuff there. There's still stuff there.
7: There's stuff there. But
10: well, by the way, look what's happening now in North Carolina.
9: Uh-huh.
7: Right. That place is a mess.
10: Yeah.
9: No. Don't blame the reporters. You're the one doing the dirty stuff.
7: I just want to know what's going to happen. I mean, I know you don't know what's going to happen, but how much this opens up? Is he going to be suspended? Do they set a new precedent with this? Does this really, like, change what happens around the league? Where would you rank this, George, on scandals within the NBA?
9: Oh, scandal.
7: Like,
10: up there. I don't think there's any question.
7: Is Donaghy higher?
9: Yeah, because that affected the entire league. That was fixing.
10: Yeah,
9: that was actually games involving.
10: Yeah, that's like the one seed for sure.
7: Is it bigger than Jonte Porter when he was fixing games?
10: Yeah, it's still bigger than that in Rozier.
7: Right.
10: I mean, because it wasn't their prop bets.
9: That was individuals.
10: I mean? Yeah, so it's not like it's a little different.
9: This is straight
10: cheating
9: the
10: rules. It could affect, but when Jonte Porter's playing, like, it's not like he wasn't like in the rotation for real. You know what
7: right.
10: I mean? On a regular basis. So that is a little different. Donaghy is the number one with a bullet. There's no doubt.
7: So this is would this go rise all the way to number two?
10: I mean, it would be in the conversation. Yes,
7: that's crazy, crazy.
10: Yeah. All right, real quick, college football, ESPN. Let's do this in the next segment. They ranked college football's greatest supervillains of all time. There is a Trojan on there that was kind of surprising. It's not the one you think.
9: A villains? Trojan?
10: Yeah.
9: Huh.
10: So, it's not the one you would expect it to be. So let's get to that in just a second. But first, let's talk about our friend Jacob Imrani. 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One more segment to go. Don't forget the digital hour begins at 9 o'clock.

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6: See that? Perfect balance.
5: Yeah.
6: Perfect balance.
5: Yeah.

0: Oh, that college football music, Sedano. You're ready for it. ACC football right around the corner. Week zero coming up in just a couple of weeks, right?
1: Yeah. What's your first game, George?
0: He's not there, so it's between you.
1: Okay. Oh. So what's your first game?
2: My first game is Hawaii at Stanford, week zero, August 29th.
1: Nice. Home game for you because you don't have to go across the
2: country. Oh, I know. It's so easy to travel up there. Oh, my God.
1: Yeah, yeah. I was telling these guys earlier in the week that last weekend my A2, one of the audio guys, works with you on the ACC crew.
2: Oh, yeah, I know. He's I've worked with him before. Yeah.
1: Great guy. He came. I never met him before. He's like, hey, I know of you. And he's like, I work for the ACC network. And I was like, oh, my boy Sedano. He goes, yeah, I know. That's where I was going with it. He goes, I'm part of his. I do half of the season with him. So he said you guys have a fun crew, man. So, yeah. Always be nice to everybody.
2: Yeah, for sure, pal.
1: Yeah.
2: Yeah, so I got that. And then I don't know what the hell. I mean, after that, they haven't sent out the schedule beyond week zero yet.
1: But I would imagine
2: they will at some point.
0: Are you going to spot for him a little bit there?
1: No,
2: Beto can't spot. He's talent.
1: Once I came back and did the talent part on air, they said you can't do that. They said you're the only person in the history of ESPN talent office that's ever wanted to work behind the scenes as well. Yeah, I volunteered for J.B. Long, and he kind of gave me the look like, yeah, that'd be good.
0: He did that. We were there. Yeah. He's like, yeah, Beto, of course.
1: Of course. Like you're great. Yeah.
0: Thanks. Well, so we were talking
2: Beto
0: about the Rams.
2: Beto was good at spotting.
1: It was fun to do. Hey, you need somebody for week two with the Rams? I'm ready.
2: I already got somebody for week two with the Rams.
1: All right, can I get your tickets then?
2: They don't give me tickets. Am I supposed to get tickets?
1: Yeah, that's the deal. I don't know.
0: That's the Saints, right? Is it here? Saints?
2: Yeah.
1: Oh, it's preseason, right?
0: Yeah.
1: Oh, man, I'm good. It feels any other day.
2: Yeah, it's preseason. So anyway. All right, speaking of college football, ESPN came out with this list I thought was interesting. They ranked college football's greatest supervillains of all time.
1: Yeah.
2: Number 10 on the list was Caleb Williams.
0: I mean, he's a villain, that's for sure.
2: I mean, he was, but wouldn't you think that if he was going to be a USC player, would have probably been like Reggie Bush because of all the controversy surrounding him?
0: But this is of all time, right?
2: Yeah.
1: Greatest supervillain of all time.
0: I don't know, the guy that killed somebody, O.J. Simpson?

0: Simpson,
1: oh
0: maybe.
1: Allegedly,
0: yeah, I don't know.
1: I get it. But it's about on the field.
2: On the field?
1: Yeah.
2: How is Caleb on the field villain?
1: Or related to their college experience, actually, is what it says here. Yes.
0: Yeah, I mean, Caleb, he was a
1: pain. But UCLA, and you came out right away with the O.J. Simpson stuff. Holy moly, man.
2: It's not even the 9 o'clock hour. You went straight for it.
0: I mean, if we're talking about villains.
2: People you hate, like.
0: Yeah, I guess in college football, you didn't hate him.
1: So here's what he wrote about Caleb. And our guy, Ryan McGee, wrote this story. Who does, listen, if you want someone who does, like, really cool, fun college football stuff, if you like college football, Ryan McGee's your guy.
2: Mm-hmm.
1: There, it says here, no shortage of recent Heisman winners and contenders that could have taken this spot at number 10. See the dishonorable mentions list below, which includes Mayfield and Pavia. But Williams' story was a perfect storm of what everyone loves to hate about modern college football. He hit the transfer portal to move from Oklahoma to USC to follow his head coach, Lincoln Riley. He made what was then a record stack of NIL cash and starred in national TV ads during his own games when he was still something we'd never seen before. He won the Heisman Trophy in 2022, then USC was eliminated from title contention in 23. He cried in his mother's arms. The people loathed him so much that they made fun of him over it, but he also didn't and still doesn't shy away from leaning into the mean side of social media, nor has he ever apologized for relishing his bad guy role.
2: Yeah, I just don't see him as a villain.
1: He was villain-esque, but
2: but to be top 10 all time?
1: Yeah, that was surprising. I would have thought Reggie Bush only because those USC teams won championships and because Reggie was tied to that scandal, which obviously would not be a thing today.
2: No, that's legal.
0: But Reggie was just really good.
2: Yeah.
0: Like, I was just watched Reggie and was like, wow, that guy's amazing.
2: Like, villain is a guy I didn't like the boss,
1: but I guess the NIL portion of it. He was the highest paid NIL guy at that particular time. And I mean, I kind of get it, but I was a little surprised that it was Caleb.
2: Oh, there's been some dudes over the years, you're like, I hate that guy. Like, no matter what. Even Janikowski at Florida State, I hated him.
1: So, like, number nine on this list, speaking of Florida State, is actually, I thought kind of low. It was Deion Sanders.
2: Nine? I thought Deion would be top five.
1: Especially if you combine, like, his Colorado time.
2: Yeah.
1: But even as a player, like, dude, Deion famously at the Combine in Indianapolis allegedly ran, like, his 40 and then ran straight through the, you know, like right out of the stadium into like a limo and
2: just
1: got
2: kept
1: the hell
2: on
1: out
2: going,
1: of it.
2: Right? Yeah, I've heard that story.
1: Is it true? I don't know.
2: There's no footage of it, but yeah.
1: Yeah, there is no footage, but allegedly that's what happened. He ran right through the tunnel.
2: Chain, the Kangol hat, man.
1: Right, ran right through the tunnel into a limo. So anyway, but yeah, I mean, and listen, he was, I mean, prime time. I mean, listen, I loved him. Like,
2: oh, yeah.
1: Me, I don't look at him as a villain. I look at him as, like, to me, one of the most fun players ever to watch.
2: Look good, feel good, play good, Deion.
1: Number eight on the list was Tim Tebow.
2: As a villain?
1: And, yes. And I could, after a while, people were, like, just kind of rolling their eyes. And they were so good that part of that was the problem. Like, he was, like, the angel of the team, but I think people were also like, kind of like, all right, enough of this guy. You know what I mean? Like,
2: goody two shoes, whatever. This guy
1: right
0: has that
1: right,
0: Russell Wilson
1: exactly
0: to him, where it felt a little fake.
2: It looked fake. Yeah. Okay, I could see him as eight as a villain. I could see that with him.
1: Yeah, number seven is our entire company, ESPN.
0: I mean, come on,
2: what?
0: The whole company,
2: everybody.
1: Yeah, well, I mean, the college football fans blame ESPN for everything. I mean, dude, Florida State blamed ESPN for not getting into the college football playoff in a couple years ago.
2: I hate Lee Corso. Come on.
1: Yeah. Six, Notre Dame. I mean, that one's obvious.
0: Just makes sense.
1: Very polarizing. Mm-hmm. 19, also the number five, the Hurricanes, the 90s Hurricanes. Obviously, very obvious there. The Boz at number four.
2: Yeah.
1: Johnny Manziel at number three.
2: Oh, for sure.
1: Lane Kiffin at number two. I think there's some recency bias there.
2: Uh-huh.
1: And then Steve Spurrier, the old bowl coach.
2: Oh,
1: I'm good with him being.
2: Give me a visor.
1: All right, listen, in the YouTube hour.
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1: Well, hey, everybody. Welcome to this edition of the Rich Eisen Show, live from Canton, Ohio, at the Pro Football Hall of Fame Museum. And fans are filled up in the hallways and the bust gallery, and everything that you love about coming to the Hall of Fame only gets jacked up because it is time for an enshrinement weekend for the 63rd time. This is the 64th wow. enshrinement class in the Pro Football Hall of Fame, and we are honored to be live here on Disney Plus and the ESPN app, as well as ESPN Radio and Sirius XM Channel 80. And our guest list is spectacular. We've got Steve Hutchinson. He's going to be our first guest up right here in the middle of this hour from the Canton class of 2020. And then the man who once upon a time proclaimed this being football heaven in the Canton class of 2011,
12: Pro Football Hall of Famer and current Southern University football head coach Marshall Faulk will join us. Then the master of ceremonies for yet another enshrinement weekend on ESPN. Chris Berman will stop by. Rod Woodson from the Canton class of 2009 will be here. Willie Rofe, back in the day, from the Canton class of 2012 will join us. And then at the end of the program, right in the middle of our third hour, somebody who's getting enshrined this weekend, Luke Kuechly, is kind enough to stop by here as he watched his Carolina Panthers go ahead and win the Hall of Fame game last night on the final seconds in a walk-off victory in one of the more exciting Hall of Fame games we've seen in quite some time. 844-204-RICH is still the number to dial. I'm sitting here back in Los Angeles, California. Chris Brockman and Mike Del Tufo are in their usual spots along with T.J. Jefferson.
13: What's up, Rich?
12: Gents. How are you?
13: Good to see you, Rich.
14: What's up, man?
13: What's happening?
12: Just so everyone understands, I'll paint the picture here because I know we don't have I guess if you want to take the Don Bowie, the wide shot here in our studio, the widest one that we have. We are sitting here. That's Cam Hayward's big
13: mug
12: that's right behind me. Because we are here. Yes, that is correct. We are here in a glass-encased studio, something called the Presentation Center, for those who are scoring at home or walking around the Pro Football Hall of Fame. And it's a small room that is dedicated to the service aspect of being a Hall of Famer. Cam is on the wall because he's a not a Hall of Famer yet, but the Walter Payton Man of the Year Award winners are basically honored, whether they're in the Hall of Fame or not, in this room, which is why you see him behind me for the rest of all 3 hours. I'm Cam, wherever you are, I'm sure you're working out right now in Steelers training camp. If your phone is blowing up, it's because your head is massive right behind me on our Disney Plus and ESPN app broadcast. But the interesting aspect of this, when I walked in here, guys, I thought to myself, I've been in here before. And sure enough, this room used to be much larger, and it used to be the room that was dedicated to honoring the incoming class of the Pro Football Hall of Fame with some of their knickknacks and their jerseys and their helmets. And I'm glad to know that I'm not crazy, because I did get a sort of different sense that I've been in this room before. And sure enough, years and years and years ago, when NFL Network started broadcasting and honoring those who were enshrined in the Hall of Fame by covering this event every single year live on NFL Network, whenever there was a rain issue outside and we weren't yet in a covered situation, in a set outside, we would come in this room, and one of the first broadcasts I ever did from the Pro Football Hall of Fame was from this room, because the weather outside forced me and Mooch and everybody else to stand here with stick mics, and fans were going crazy around us. So I guess it's only fitting, guys, that I'm sitting here in this room today.
13: Man, that's wild. Rich, how far are you away from that room that we used to sit in, the glass room?
0: Oh, the luncheon.
12: I'm far away from that, but I am down the hall from the bust gallery. And so there's a lot of foot traffic to my right, because it's the oldest portion of the hall, the building that everybody had seen for decades and decades and decades, nicknamed the juicer, because there's a football, half a football, that's on the roof that makes it look, with a flat roof around it, like you're placing a big piece of fruit on top and getting the juice out of it. And then a small hallway that leads to the bust gallery that's right to the right. And it's there's nothing like it,
0: that's
12: folks.
0: Awesome. Did you hear any voices this morning of them talking to each other?
12: I did not. They did not. They weren't talking, except the ones in my head saying, man, I wish they hadn't shut the doors on my connecting flight to Canton 2 minutes after I arrived. What I was saying to everybody here before the show, and anybody that that will stop me, that this place is open all year round, and the thousands of volunteers that make this thing go, they're behind the scenes this weekend, and they're behind the scenes all year long. But they're the ones who truly have the passion for football that matches the fan base that shows up here on this weekend. This is a great place to visit all year round. It is an incredible shrine to football. And I just wanted to cape for my friends here at the Pro Football Hall of Fame just to start this show. Tonight, is the jacket dinner that I'm going to be honored to be hosting once again. And this is the one that I know you guys have witnessed before.
0: Oh, yeah.
12: This is the event that's sort of a hidden jewel. It's not sort of. It is a hidden jewel. The NFL Network used to broadcast it live for a couple of years, but for some reason, it's not shown nationally. It should be, because tonight is the first night or the first day in the lives of the incoming class of the Pro Football Hall of Fame in which they receive a tangible item. Mm-hmm. And nothing can make an emotion or a realization land quite like an actual tangible item. Now, as of now, the photograph that you see on the screen, the incoming class of this year's Pro Football Hall of Fame, Luke Kuechly and Larry Fitzgerald and Adam Vinatieri and Roger Craig and Drew Brees, they're wearing golf shirts. As of tomorrow, they will be wearing a gold jacket. But tonight is where they receive the gold jacket. They'll get a bus tomorrow, and they'll show up to the enshrinement ceremony in a gold jacket. But tonight is when they receive the jacket. You'll get a Hall of Fame ring later on this fall when they're honored at a football stadium near them or wherever they used to play football. So obviously Larry's going to have his ring ceremony in Arizona, and I imagine Drew will have it in New Orleans, so on and so forth. But tonight's where they get the jacket, and tonight where it really lands on them. Chris, you know, not to, you know, rope your personal life into this, but I imagine on the day you and Sarah made it official, it landed the most when, you know, that ring got put on your finger.
0: Yeah,
12: for the first
0: time. Yeah, absolutely.
12: Correct?
0: Yeah, yeah, yeah. And if you watch Women's Sports Now yesterday, that ring might be coming off soon. Sarah's planning on a second wedding.
12: See that. Wow. Yeah, Kylie Kelce was the in-studio guest yesterday. And Sarah told Kylie that she wanted Kylie to be the officiant at her next wedding. Yeah. Did I hear that appropriately?
0: Yeah, so on Women's Sports Now, I guess a few months ago, Sarah had like her dream team of like who her bridal party would be, and she had Kylie Kelce as the officiant. And obviously Kylie was unavailable the same weekend that we got married. And so Sarah said, yeah, at my next wedding, you can be the officiant. And I just happened to be watching live yesterday and kind of did a double, had to rewind, had to make sure I heard that correctly.
13: Took you back a little.
0: Yeah, I was like, oh, Cage was laughing. He didn't care.
12: I was about to say, at least your son wasn't watching at the time. Oh, wait a minute.
0: He didn't care.
12: Unlike you then, Chris, now that you've brought that into this equation, nobody here in the Canton class of 2026 is going to get broken up with by the Hall of Fame.
0: Oh, good. Yeah, good.
12: Only
0: that's good
12: to run it back. Like, that's not going to happen.
0: Right.
12: So once they're in, they're in. That's the end of it. But tonight's the jacket dinner.
0: Yeah.
12: And this is, again, a very emotional time when they get the jacket slipped on them for the first time. Mm. It dawns on them. It really hits them hard.
0: For sure.
12: And for those who might remember, if you don't, when Shannon Sharpe went in the Hall of Fame, and again, he was in Marshall Faulk's class. It was Shannon, Marshall, and Dion in that class, just to name three, in 2011. When Shannon went in the Hall of Fame in 2011, he had his brother, Sterling, put the jacket on him. Now, it's just so happened that back then, the presenters for each enshrinee at the Saturday ceremony also served as the presenters of the jacket the night before at the jacket dinner. So Sterling was bringing the jacket to the stage for Shannon as his Hall of Fame presenter. And when he put that jacket on, they cried like babies.
0: Yeah.
12: And they hugged it out. And it was highly emotional. And the standing ovation was long. And their photograph of this moment wound up on the front page of the Canton Repository, the newspaper here in Canton. And I'll never forget the next day in 2012, Chris, I was recording some interviews for the podcast version of this show that gave birth to all of us sitting here on Disney Plus, yada, yada, yada, years later. But I showed up here to do some podcast interviews and walked into the Hall of Famers hotel for that day's shoot, and there were three guys in the lobby. There was Shannon, there was Sterling, and there was the other individual holding up the front page of the newspaper, yelling at the two of them for crying.
0: Yep.
12: In the most profane manner, yelling at them. And it was Deacon Jones yelling at them to tell them that they were big babies or big effing babies. And now, you know,
0: we didn't cry
12: Saturday's events were where you're supposed to cry, not Friday night. It was a classic moment where you're looking around saying, is there anybody else here witnessing this sort of thing?
13: Anybody else see this?
12: And tonight's that night. However, a couple of years ago, the Hall of Fame added a new wrinkle to the jacket presentation. And it was born out of the way that they reintroduce all the returning Hall of Famers. The beauty of this weekend, as I've just mentioned, is the passion of the sport from all the fans who show up, excited to honor the past while thrilled to welcome the present and the dawn of a new football season. That's what makes this weekend unique as well. I mean, again, the Basketball Hall of Fame is having its enshrinement ceremony next week in Springfield, Massachusetts, but that's not at the outset of a basketball season, college or pro. Hockey and baseball do it differently as well. Baseball does it in the middle of their season. Football last night had its first preseason game. It was very exciting, and it does mark this week, this event, the beginning of a new season while celebrating the past. The folks who are the volunteers make it so special as well. But when the Hall of Famers return and say, we're coming back too, that puts this event at a completely different level. And so at the jacket dinner, each Hall of Famer is introduced one by one by Dan Fouts, a fellow member of the Pro Football Hall of Fame. Each member comes out, waves on the stage where the jacket will eventually get presented, and then they move off to either the right or the left and form a gauntlet, as it's called, from each side of the stage all the way up to the exits, where there's a riser on the right and a riser on the left, and on each one of these risers, one by one, alternating right to left, is a member of the Pro Football Hall of Fame Canton class from this year. That's where they get introduced, and they wave to the crowd and then walk through a gauntlet of Hall of Famers, hug it out, high-five it. It's my job to keep things going and trying to say, put your hands together and tap dance until they finally get to the stage to get their jacket. And so with this moment, the Hall of Fame, it dawned on them, why not change this ceremony from having the Hall of Famers Saturday presenter present them the jacket on Friday night? Why don't we just leave that for Saturday and have each Hall of Famer choose, if they wish, and they kind of push them to do it, choose a member from the returning classes. Choose anybody you want that's coming back to the Hall of Fame this year to present your jacket. And it creates some strange bedfellow moments. If you remember, Joe Thomas a couple of years ago chose Jerome Bettis to give him the jacket.
0: Right.
12: And a lot of Browns fans around here are like, wait a minute, you're choosing a Steeler to do this sort of thing?
0: Mm-hmm.
12: So I have the list here tonight
0: who's
12: putting the jackets on this, because, you know, I have this sort of, you know,
0: You've been authorized to reveal this?
14: Yeah, I mean, can you do it?
12: No, I've just gotten the script and I'm doing it.
13: Also, Rich, I read somewhere that
12: it's not televised. I don't think it'll be great. And for those who hear about it, it'll add to the moment, I think.
13: Rich, I heard that there's a record number of returning Hall of Famers coming this year. Did you hear anything about that?
12: I did not hear about that. There are 387 total members in the Pro Football Hall of Fame.
13: I've heard there's about 120 showing up.
12: I love it. It's so great.
0: That's awesome.
12: It's so great. That is awesome to hear. And so that's a large pool of people from which you can choose.
0: Yeah.
12: Drew Brees has chosen LaDainian Tomlinson to put the jacket on him tonight. He's got Sean Payton introducing him tomorrow. Right. Roger Craig tonight, and he's been waiting a long time.
0: Oh, I can guess this one.
12: Go ahead. Who's going to put
0: Joe
12: on?
0: Joe Montana.
2: Yeah. I back Brock it up.
0: Really?
12: Nope. Not Montana.
2: Oh, I was with you there, Chris.
12: It's Ed DiBartolo Sr.
0: Okay.
12: Pardon me, Ed DiBartolo Jr., my bad. Ed DiBartolo is going to be doing it.
2: Ooh.
12: The longtime owner of the San Francisco 49ers. Luke Kuechly. You want to guess? Let's do this now.
0: Julius Peppers.
12: Chris Brockman gets the prize.
2: Oh, yes.
12: Maybe it's one of the donuts that Tom from Canton dropped off here, as he did. Adam Vinatieri.
2: Oh.
12: Adam Vinatieri.
13: Carly Ercey-Gordon.
0: Oh, she's presenting him.
12: No.
13: She's presenting him.
12: She's presenting
13: him. Right, she can't get the jacket. That's either
12: a returning Hall of Famer.
0: Is it either Ty Law or Richard Seymour?
12: Oh, you're going to be...
13: Peyton Manning.
12: Here's the hint.
0: It's not a Patriot.
12: Who would upset you the most?
0: Oh, Peyton Manning.
12: Nope. Come on. Why would Peyton Manning upset you?
13: Because anyone but a Patriot would upset.
0: I don't know. Who would upset me the most? Like a Jet? Oh, yeah. Like Curtis Martin?
12: Nope. No. You're right church, wrong pew with the Colts.
0: Oh.
2: Oh.
12: Who would upset you the most? Who would anger you the most that this guy is putting the jacket on a Patriot goat?
0: Oh, man. Just tell me. Break my heart.
12: Bill Polian.
0: Oh,
13: I knew it. I knew it.
0: God dang it. Are you serious?
2: How did you not get that?
0: That is infuriating.
12: You know, I was there right now. I wish I was there right now instead of looking at you through the camera and the remote.
0: Yep.
12: So let me cleanse that palate with something that will be the warmest moment tonight. Okay? This is going to be the warmest moment tonight. Larry Fitzgerald has chosen to have the jacket put on him by Chris Carter.
13: Oh. Yeah, that makes sense.
12: And if you recall,
13: that makes sense.
12: Larry Fitzgerald Sr., who just passed, was a longtime reporter up there in Minneapolis, Minnesota. And Larry Fitzgerald, the ball boy for Chris Carter, once upon a time, is now going to have Chris Carter put his Hall of Fame jacket on his shoulders tonight.
2: Wow.
12: And I don't think there's going to be a dry eye in the house when that happens this evening. So I do apologize if I'm telling any tales out of school, but... I guess don't give me the run of show in advance next time. But in all seriousness, though, I just wanted to at least bring to the people here something that's going to happen tonight that they might not see live. And just know it's going to be awesome. And it's something that fans should come to if they can, whenever you can. It's an incredible weekend. And it's just filled with emotion. And it's got all the feels. And it's football. And it's family. And it's back. And that's tonight. And I'm honored to be the host of this jacket ceremony once again, even though when I step to the podium, I'm going to be hearing OH nonstop. And you know Chris Carter's going to find me. And it's going to be something, you know, I'll get past. Bigger than me.
2: I beat him, Rich.
12: But in that respect, I also get to do what I want to do, which is respond. And then also... be able to do a show from here in Canton, Ohio, and have one of the greatest in the history of Michigan football be my first guest. That's Steve Hutchinson. Mm. And he's here. And he's about to join us next right here on the Rich Eisen Show, live from Canton, Ohio, with Marshall Faulk and Chris Berman and Rod Woodson and Willie Rofe and Luke Kuechly behind them, with a What's More Likely Friday still to come, along with a Detroit Lions four downs. 844-204-RICH is the number to dial right here on The Rich Eisen Show. Steve Hutchinson is here. We're back with him in a matter of moments on The Rich Eisen Show.
14: The king has-
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0: I would say to you that this is probably the closest team that he's got to really winning a championship.
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14: Laker fans are like, thank God it's over.
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12: Steve Hutchinson here on the Rich Eisen Show. Our radio audience has returned. We're just talking about the way it used to be to find out that you're in the Hall of Fame. And so you're sitting in a hotel room waiting for that door knock, and there would be time... You got in how? What
5: was my third time?
12: Oh, so the first two times?
5: I sat in the hotel the first two times, and you wait, and then you get a phone call. And if you get the phone call, you know you didn't make it. And then I joke when David Baker was president, I guess, you know, they stagger us in the hotel by floor. So if you're a guy that didn't make it, you're not listening to a bunch of guys, you know, family celebrating, and you didn't make it. So they stagger us. Well, I didn't realize that I was on the top floor. So he started his way, you know, at the bottom floors and worked his way up. So I've gone through it twice, knowing the longer you wait, the better chance you're not going to make it, because they do the calls after the knock. So it was getting pretty late. I'm looking at the clock and I'm like, all right, we're getting ready. This is not a good sign. Well, I think I was on the 15th floor or whatever. So by the time they got to me, I'm already in the mode thinking, all right, well, this is year three, come and go. Then I got the knock and any way they do it now, it's great. And you almost have to appreciate going through it and not making it before you can really appreciate making it. I always joke with the first ballot guys. I'm like, well, you don't know what it's like to have to go through it and not make it, you know. But it's funny. We all sit here. We just had our meeting. We're doing the luncheon now. And once you get in, you don't care how many times, you know, how long it took, you know, to guys like Andre Reed waited 9 years, or John Lynch waited, you know, and once you're in, you're in.
12: Harry Carson waited forever.
5: Yeah.
12: And at one point he said, take me off the list. I don't even want to go through this anymore.
5: Right.
12: And then to the point where this was, again, back in the day when you would get a phone call wherever you were.
5: Right.
12: And Harry Carson said, screw it. I'm just going to go to Hawaii on the day of the induction announcement.
5: He was probably on a flight.
12: And he was on a plane.
5: Yeah.
12: And we were, I was part of a broadcast that was televising the announcement live.
5: Right.
12: And they couldn't find, kept going to Harry Carson's voicemail. And he gets to Hawaii, turns his phone on. It's like, you have 50,000
5: messages. Right,
12: you've got 7,000 messages. And the guy who said, I'm so pissed with this process and with everybody voting, take me off the list. He gets in, he walks around here, he doesn't care.
5: Yeah.
12: Like, it sucks that he had to go through it.
5: The Pro Bowl was still in Hawaii. Did he just stay and do the thing? Because they used to bring the guys out there.
12: I don't recall. I think he did just stay.
5: Yeah.
12: For that, because they used to wave hello in Aloha Stadium.
5: Remember we used to walk, like, kind of like they did last night with they walk the gauntlet, you know, and then have all the teams line up.
12: Right.
5: I remember that.
12: So there's a new way of giving the jacket tonight. They've done this the last couple of years where an incoming Hall of Famer chooses someone from the class of the Hall of Fame. Who presented you again?
5: I think Roger did all ours.
12: Okay.
5: Presenter.
12: Yes. Who was your presenter?
5: So my presenter was Rob Toback, my center in Seattle.
12: Okay.
5: And that was he was the one that did the introduction for, you know, the enshrinement.
12: Sure.
5: But I think Roger, if I'm not mistaken, I think Roger put all the jackets on.
12: Today was the 5-year anniversary of your actual enshrinement day. You had to wait a year because of COVID.
5: Right.
12: There was a 20th.
5: Yeah.
12: You know, it was a massive sort of let's get everybody caught up once in a
5: decade. That was a unique.
12: Because
5: we had the century, you know, they did 20 guys in our class of 2020,
12: right?
5: And then it rolled into 2021 because of COVID. So we had two classes, and it was a huge class to begin with. So that was a fun weekend. I mean, it was kind of cool for me because I got to do my party on Friday night because we had to stagger them. We had too many guys. So we did the party and then did the after the jacket celebration, and then after enshrinement, I got to just kind of relax and go to everybody else's party.
12: Yeah. So if the rules that are in now, where you get to choose a returning Hall of Famer to put your jacket on, were in place for you,
5: for me,
12: who would you have chosen?
5: Well, it would have to be an offensive lineman.
12: It would have to be.
5: Yeah. I mean, you know, it'd be probably Bruce Matthews or Randall McDaniel or one of those guys, you know, the guys.
12: We're talking interior, too.
5: Yeah, you know, 100%. Yeah, Munch, one of those guys, you know. But yeah, I got in here to hear the before you went to break and heard the Larry deal, and having played in Minnesota, I know that story.
12: Please
5: know?
12: Go ahead.
5: And
12: go ahead.
5: But no, I think that to your point, it's gonna be pretty amazing seeing Larry have this jacket put on by Chris, who he used to be the ball boy for the Vikings growing up, and when Chris was playing, and man, it goes to show you just how impactful, you know, any sport is professional sport, and you see, you know, the influence it has on young guys, and you know, Larry's sitting there every day, and of course his dad covered the team, and so he grew up in it. But you know, going out there and watching, you know, during camp, watching these guys work, going, you know, I'm going to do that one day, and here he did it. You know, it's not that easy, obviously, but I just remember watching those guys when I was young playing and going, hey, I want to. You know, not that I don't think when we're young, I don't think anybody strives to be an offensive lineman. When you want to be a quarterback, you want to be, and then we just kind of grow into that position.
12: Sure,
5: and then you have an appreciation for it. So, it's fun. It's fun every time we come back, and when you've gone through it and you're done with it and you're already in, you return as a returning Hall of Famer. You know, the stress, the whole. I always equate it to a wedding, your own wedding. It's for everybody else but you. You know, you're so worried about, is everybody, if grandma's got a ticket and it's her seat, and can she get in, and how's the hotel rooms? When you come back, it's just like, hey, you just got to relax and see everybody.
12: You're going to someone else's wedding now.
5: You're going to somebody else's wedding.
12: You go right to the bar?
5: Go right to the bar.
12: How many people are hitting that bar right now in this luncheon?
5: They're probably scarfing it down right now. But
12: I appreciate you leaving the luncheon to chat with me for a few minutes.
5: Well, I'm hoping I get the extra plates at the end.
12: Is that who works?
5: Yeah.
12: What are you talking about?
5: I'm down almost 100.
12: 100 pounds playing weight.
5: I'm probably upper two. Yeah, I mean, I'm 90-something pounds. I'm down to upper 220s, I think.
12: Dude.
5: So.
12: That's crazy.
5: Yeah. Body enjoys it.
12: All right, so if there are, we're hearing it's a record number of returning Hall of Famers.
5: Yeah, I think Jim just said it. Is it 125, 120-something?
12: Damn.
5: Yeah.
12: Okay, so of the 125 guys, how many are hammering down something alcoholic right now in the middle of a luncheon?
5: I would say there's a good number. I don't know if hammering's the word. I think I saw a lot of wine.
12: Wine?
5: I think a lot of the guys are at the age now where they're going to enjoy a nice glass of white with their chicken for lunch.
12: We once saw LT a couple fingers deep.
5: I think the heavier stuff will come out later.
12: And who's in charge of this luncheon now?
5: Well, the way it's been.
12: It used to be the Nitschke luncheon.
5: Yeah, it is, and it's still called the Nitschke luncheon. And we just finished this meeting with Jim, and Ray's daughter came and presented at the end of that meeting and told us how special her dad used to love this weekend and everything, and which was a great speech by her. I mean, it was just a quick little kind of reminder of why we're all here.
12: And again, it was born out of the fact that when the Hall of Fame, born in 1963, suddenly had a glut of returning Hall of Famers, they decided, we got to do something for everybody that's coming back here. And Ray Nitschke's like, let's have a lunch.
5: Well, that's the most special thing, I think, for this weekend for us, is because, you know, especially in with today, with social media and everybody's got a phone, like so much of what goes on this weekend is documented by anybody, and it's all over social media or all over the different networks. That luncheon, Jim Porter's not even allowed in there. It's just Hall of Famers. The only people in that room right now downstairs, other than the Hall of Famers, are the catering staff that's bringing us the plates and taking them away, other than a whole. So it's literally closed door. Everybody will eat. And then Chris Carter usually goes around with a mic, and we get to hear. No, he just kind right, of acts as the MC.
12: So he's now the one who's basically running
5: He'll
12: the lunch.
5: He'll go and hand the mic to, and we get to hear from the older guys. And they usually, he does a good job of picking guys from either, you know, very recent classes to all the way to, you know, the Willie Laniers and, you know, the Bobby Bells. The guys have been here the longest. And we get to see the kind of perspective of guys that have kind of been in through maybe a year or so, or maybe this is their, you know, guys going in this year, all the way to Bobby Bell, which I think this is his 43rd year. He hasn't missed an enshrinement in 43 years.
12: That's amazing. So what's the general message being delivered to the incoming class?
5: It's just to, I think, to kind of put it in perspective of how special it is to be a part of this group and to hear it from the guys that played it, different eras when the rules were different, and you know, the obviously the pay was different, and the I don't want to say the intensity, but there was a different set of rules they played by. The game was harder in some degree back then, in degree now it's harder just because the sheer number of guys and the cutthroat of the business now, and with free agency and guys moving around. You know, you listen to those guys. Those guys played for the same team,
12: right?
5: Their entire career, and they're just as part of the ingrained in the DNA of that club, the Kansas City, the blue blood teams, and those guys still follow those teams around because that's the only thing they know. You know, and for me, in 12 years, I played for three teams, and you know, some guys are fortunate to still play their whole careers. Larry Fitzgerald, I think it was 17 years with the Cardinals, but. It's just different hearing everybody's different stories and through the different eras and different, you know, decades that they play. And it just reminds you how special it is to be in a group of 125 guys coming back.
12: Now, and again, the general sense that I've been told over the years is that with everything you just said, the general message is also we're now all on the same team.
5: We're all on the same team.
12: And you need to respect it.
5: Right.
12: And you need to come back as much as you can and to keep paying it forward to new classes.
5: We're
12: right?
5: all like on one team that, I can't remember who said it. I don't know if it was Nitschke himself or somebody. But
12: could have been Deacon.
5: It might be Deacon. You can't get cut, traded. You know, even when you die, you're still on this team, you know. And so, yeah, it's pretty special, you know, to have been playing football since I was 6 years old and to be, you know, in my upper 40s here, being able to come back and still be involved and do this for as long as hopefully I can do it for 50 more years, come back and see these guys and see the new classes and see the excitement on the families and go through the emotion every year with them. It's pretty special.
12: Brother, it's great to see. I don't want to take you from this luncheon too long.
5: No, I appreciate it.
12: And I can't wait to see Landon, your lovely wife, tonight. And we'll tip
5: them
12: back.
5: That cocktail. Yeah.
12: Well, I do cherish it. Yeah, I do cherish it. And our friendship as well.
5: Yeah, been a long time. I remember the days back in Pro Bowl in Hawaii and sitting by the pool having our
12: karaoke,
5: karaoke's. Yeah.
12: Karaoke's. Used to do that stuff.
5: Yeah, the stories
12: we go back like a car seat.
5: Stories we can tell,
12: man.
5: And not tell.
12: And then, of course, are you getting as much crap for being a Michigan guy here?
5: Oh, yeah. Well, not so much in here, I'll hear the around. OH crap tonight. And
12: so will I.
5: And, you know.
12: I need you. I need you because if I start talking smack, I said, I need you, I need Charles, I need Ty.
5: Yeah.
12: We need to get.
5: Well, Ty's here. I don't think Charles is here.
12: Okay.
5: But Ty's here.
12: All right.
5: And
12: I got backup.
5: You got backup.
12: Attaboy.
5: Yeah.
12: Say hi to everybody in the luncheon.
5: Yeah.
12: Great to see you. That's Steve Hutchinson right here on the Rich Eisen Show live from Canton, Ohio. And it's still a What's More Likely Friday. We'll hit that before Marshall Faulk. We pull him out of the luncheon coming up.
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7: Hey, this is Rich Eisen. The Hall of Famers Mason and Ireland have a new show to lead into theirs. The Rich Eisen Show comes to ESPN LA. My show from 9 a.m. to noon, followed by Mason and Ireland. The perfect 1-2 punch for your workday. Back here on the Rich Eisen Show, we are live in Canton, Ohio. Marshall Faulk is going to be our next guest right here on the program. He's going to join us at the top of the next hour. In the meantime, Chris Brockman, it is a What's More Likely Friday, I believe, right? Or do you have any thoughts on that last interview, or are you just going ahead and just strolling about the studio space while you're...
9: We got breakfast burritos delivered, so we were kind of eating those while you were talking to Hutch. To be honest.
7: All right.
9: Full transparency.
7: All right.
9: Yeah.
7: Okay,
10: one thing I like, Rich, is like the Nitschke dinner, when you can only get in there if you got that jacket.
7: Yes.
10: That is something so cool about about that.
11: Again, and I'm going to try and pick the brain of Marshall when he sits down here. That Nitschke luncheon again.
10: I said dinner,
11: It was once upon a time born out of, hey, what are we going to do with all these Hall of Famers coming back? And the thing that I was told is it was a roast to start. It was a roast of players, roasting Hall of Famers.

0: Oh, come on now. I'll see Panthers wins this season. I'll go there.
1: That means we see Carson Beck sooner rather than later.
0: Oh, I see what you're saying.
1: Yeah, buddy, parse it out.
0: No, I just was knee-jerking in the respect of being respectful to the Panthers.
1: Right.
0: But I just don't know. You're going to stick with Jacoby Brissett for as long as you're sticking with him. And you just throw Carson Beck in there. I'll go Panthers wins.
1: Okay.
0: Yeah, buddy. That's where I'm going to go. That was fun to watch him.
1: Fun game.
0: You know, throw deep balls. By the way, also getting the receiver getting blown up
1: It's
0: week 10 already.
1: I know,
0: it was like, welcome to the Hall of Fame game. That was cool.
1: It was great.
0: But yeah, I will say we'll see Carson Beck sooner rather than later, and we'll see the Panthers try to win the NFC South for a second straight year.
1: All right. We got two of the top players are going to take it fantasy this year. Both got paid this week. Running back who got paid, not counting, all due respect to Jonathan Taylor, to finish in the top three in MVP vote this year, Bijan Robinson or Jahmyr Gibbs?
0: I'll go Bijan. I'll go him. We've already seen Bijan carry the ball and touch the ball a significant number of times. We haven't seen that from Gibbs yet. And I know I'm nitpicking here. How about this? I will put a pin in this one. And Marshall Faulk, who knows all about being a bell cow, who can run it and catch it and win an MVP in the process. He knows that, so we'll ask him this. Put a pin in that.
1: Love it.
0: Right now, I'll go Bijan. What else you got?
1: All right. Eagles camp has been raving about this guy, and Jaden Daniels got a new weapon. NFC East wide receiver in a new home to have a better season this year. Stephon Diggs or Dontavian Wicks?
0: Oh, I'll go Diggs. I mean, Diggs is the king of a 1,000-yard season. Come on now. I can't believe you're going to go with Diggs sure. Okay. I will say Stephon Diggs. He's going to have a really nice season in his new, if you will, Diggs.
1: They're both number two receivers for their teams now.
0: Oh, okay.
1: Who do you trust more? New Eagles offense, another new offense.
0: You don't think Mekhi Lemon's going to wind up being WR2? You don't think so?
1: I don't know.
0: Okay.
1: Might be a little early for Mekhi Lemon.
0: I will just say that after McLaurin, it was a steep next step on the roster for the wide receiver spot in Washington, whereas in Philadelphia, it's not as steep a next step after Devontae Smith. What else?
1: Did you see this news? Aaron Donald flew out his speed trainer from Pittsburgh to L.A. this week.
0: Uh-oh.
1: For the ramp-up.
2: Uh-oh.
0: Is this another edition of Is He Back Yet?
1: I don't know.
0: Is he back yet?
1: I'm just going to keep doing Aaron Donald. What's more likely is until he makes it official.
0: Wait a minute. Give me that again. What has he done?
1: He flew out his speed trainer from Pittsburgh to L.A. this week.
0: You can fly out speed trainers to help you get faster? If I had known that.
1: Yeah, did you? Were you aware of that?
0: I'd be faster than 6 seconds by now if I knew that.
1: I didn't know you could fly out
0: speed trainers places.
1: You've had Brandon Marshall, Michael Johnson, gold medal winners. Let's see, who else have you?
2: You've had speed trainers.
1: I'm
0: disappointed. Otto Bolden.
1: Yeah, of course. Olympians. Yeah, of course.
0: Oh, yeah. I didn't fly him out anywhere, but go ahead. Yeah. Keep going.
1: More likely to be the bigger total this year. Aaron Donald, sacks. Matthew Stafford, interceptions. He's had eight
0: each
1: of the last two years.
0: I got you. Okay. I'll go Donald sacks. Come on now. I'll go Aaron Donald sacks.
1: Come on now. I don't know.
0: Yeah. Aaron Donald sacks. More than... I think Stafford's going to have fewer than eight interceptions this year.
1: Aaron Donald had eight sacks in his last season.
0: Okay, there you go.
1: Okay.
0: So what's more likely? Yeah,
1: just putting it out there.
0: You got one more?
1: I got a few. How about we talked to one of these guys earlier this week. Who's more likely to have a big bounce-back season, LaDede McConkey or Saquon Barkley?
0: Oh, my goodness.
2: LaDede McConkey.
0: I'm thinking Ladd is going to have a great season in this system.

0: system, McDaniel's going to get him cooking, man.
1: Right? I mean, gotta assume that.
0: Saquon.
1: But Saquon, you know.
0: I'm going to go Saquon. He's going to have a bigger bounce back year than Ladidi McConkey.
1: Okay. Okay.
0: That's where I'm going to go.
1: How about this?
0: Bigger body of work. Bigger body of work.
1: I know you were flying. You had some flight issues yesterday, Rich, so you might have missed the epic comeback in Fenway. More likely to happen first, the Red Sox lose or they jump the Yankees in the AL East standings. Now just a half game back.
0: Oh, yeah. They're taking on the Athletics tonight. The Yankees take on the Braves. Well, I think. At least if the Red Sox finally leap the Yankees, at least it'll happen on a night where we don't have a show day the next day, and the Yankees have two more days to get back in front for me to appear on the show on Monday with you again. But I think it happens tonight.
1: Yeah. Man. Cam Schwitler.
0: That's what's more likely.
1: Eating those words.
0: Okay. Okay. Who cares? It's still August. Let's see what happens in October. Nice. Last year, if I'm not mistaken, one team sent the other team home.
1: Okay.
0: What's More Likely is brought to you by Pella Windows and Doors. 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That wraps up this first hour flew by. Marshall Faulk, Chris Berman, Rod Woodson, and
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9: 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This is the Rich Eisen Show, live from Canton, Ohio, home of the Pro Football Hall of Fame. Earlier on the show, Pro Football Hall of Famer Steve Hutchinson. Coming up, Pro Football Hall of Famer Marshall Faulk, ESPN broadcaster Chris Berman, Pro Football Hall of Famer Rod Woodson, Pro Football Hall of Famer Willie Rofe, Pro Football Hall of Fame inductee Luke Kuechly, and now, Rich Eisen.
11: Hour number two, the Rich Eisen Show is on the air, and I'm so psyched to be here live from the Pro Football Hall of Fame Museum in Canton, Ohio. Tonight's the Jacket Dinner. Tomorrow's the Enshrinement. Saturday, we just had the Hall of Fame game. Last night, Steve Hutchinson in hour number one, and we kick off hour number two with one of my favorite human beings. He's known as Uncle Marshall in my household by my three children. He is a Pro Football Hall of Famer from the Canton class of 2011, an MVP, a Super Bowl, and he's an MVP, a three-time Offensive Player of the Year, a three-time All-Pro, a seven-time Pro Bowler. He's not just one, but two rings of honor, ladies and gentlemen. Head coach of Southern University Jaguars football, Marshall Faulk. Good to see you, sir. How are you?
12: What's up, Rich Eisen?
11: I'm good. They're clapping back in Los Angeles.
13: We're clapping for you, Marshall. Let's go, baby.
11: He can hear you. He's got ears in.
12: Yeah. Yes.
11: Marshall's got ears
14: Marshall.
11: In.
14: Marshall.
12: Brock. Good to see you, dude.
11: You got Del Tufo?
12: Yeah.
11: Del Tufo's there, too?
12: Yeah.
11: Because you got to acknowledge him.
12: Man?
11: He'll be upset if you don't
12: say that. I know. I love Tufo, man.
11: Okay. How you doing?
12: Doing good, Rich. Doing good. Living that head coach life, you know?
11: I don't know that head coach.
12: That's why I say you don't. You know, Rich, it's like having your own show. You know what I'm saying? Like, there's a lot of fires you got to put out, a lot of things happening, a lot of meetings.
11: Right. You like it, though?
12: Yeah, it's fun. Learning the back end of things and how all of the operational stuff of being a head coach work. It's been fun. I've really enjoyed that part of it. The part of just working with the kids and coaching, just being around football.
11: Mm-hmm.
12: Love that. That's the easy part, you know. Like, and part of the reason, And I'm glad I, like, when I made the decision, I made it. And I remember because Coach Martz was just, he was just down at Southern. We spent like 4 or 5 days with us.
14: Yeah.
12: And just was, you know, looking at operations, giving me some insight, working on the different things you work on as you're getting ready for the season. And he was telling me about when I was getting ready to retire that I'll one day coach, but probably not soon because I wasn't going to want to do all the back office stuff.
14: Right.
12: And now I see what he was talking about in a sense.
14: Now there's more back office stuff than ever. When he was telling you that there was no NIL portal, you know, needing a general manager, things like
12: right.
14: that. There's none of that.
12: But the back office stuff now is real business.
14: Mm-hmm.
12: You know, it's not just the stuff that it was back in the day when
14: my
12: college head coach. It's so much different now.
14: Right.
12: And we're talking straight business. Like, it's all business. The kids, they look at you and they be like, I want money.
14: Mm. Well, you're used to that in real life.
12: Right. You know what I'm saying? That's literally what yeah. they do. And,
14: yes.
12: and I just believe that the state of the game right now, it's not as best in college football, but it's continuously getting better. I think every year some new things will pop up. And we'll create some rules and fix it and put a patch on it. But I am going to say paying the players has really, really helped the game.
14: It has.
12: It has.
14: I'll give you the floor on that.
12: In a sense, we now get to see, we called it amateur sports, but it really isn't.
14: Correct.
12: It never has been. And I keep trying to figure this out, Rich. Where was Michigan and Ohio State and... Where were they putting all this money?
14: Mm.
12: Where was this money going when they weren't paying it to the players?
14: Mm.
12: I just can't figure out where it was going. But
14: yeah,
12: now,
14: you can figure it out. Like I know you. I'm picking up what you're putting down.
12: Where was it going?
14: This guy over here.
12: I'm just trying to figure it
14: facilities?
12: Out. Facilities. Yeah,
14: it's a very nice gym. They got
12: they're still
14: nice
12: building
14: gym.
12: Facilities. Mm. But anyways, Rich, literally allowing these kids
14: yes.
12: to partake in the money that's being made.
14: Right.
12: When you look at the playoffs and the money that's being made and that, it's unbelievable. The TV deals in college football right now through the roof.
14: How do you keep up with the money game though at Southern University? How do you do that?
12: Oh well, I'm not trying to keep up. I'm just trying to get my kids to the money game. The money game is in the FBS.
14: Mm-hmm.
12: You got to be in the power at a power 3, 4, or 5 to really make the kind of money. I mean,
14: so you.
12: I remember
14: you tell this to the kids when they show up.
12: Yes, yes, Rich. I mean, I remember trying to get to the NFL as fast as possible,
14: mm-hmm.
12: and now you got guys 29 years old trying to get a year of eligibility in college just because he doesn't want to take a pay cut going to the league. Carson Beck is making less money. Beck is making right. less money at Arizona than he did when he was at Miami.
14: Yeah, right. And probably taking as many of the same number of classes.
12: Exactly.
14: Didn't he say that at the week leading up to the national championship game, he hadn't been in a classroom in over a year?
12: Hadn't been in the class over a year.
14: That's what he said.
12: But, I mean, that's what it is. I mean, when guys are petitioning to go back to college, you don't like school.
14: Mm-hmm.
12: But that's what it's all about. I think it'll all get fixed, Rich.
14: How?
12: I believe so. I don't know.
14: I don't think it's the government that's going to fix it, despite this bill that's apparently going to get voted on, you know, before the Senate breaks.
12: Our government?
14: I know that.
12: They're going to fix football?
14: I know that.
12: So, our government?
14: I know that.
12: Oh, okay. Okay.
14: So when it comes down to it, though,
12: Hey, Rich, can I ask you a question?
14: Sure.
12: Hey, people going to think I'm taking shots.
14: Go ahead.
12: And Saban's a part of the group that's helping them, right?
14: Yes.
12: Okay. He forgot he helped create this. This is Alabama. This is everybody wanted to play. And I mean, like, he might be the perfect guy because, you know, he understands the landscape.
14: I'm just wondering, can we fix it to the point where the players get what they deserve, that the players who are told what they're getting get what they're supposed to be getting, and that everybody plays by the same rules? And that there is some form of a contract that would also make sure that a player stays in a certain spot for a certain amount of time, that they get what they're supposed to be getting, that they get market value for what they deliver on the field, basically, can we professionalize this thing? And then how do you do that? Who's in charge?

0: And who's in the boat? You know what I mean? Who's in this new version of college football? Who's involved? What schools are? That's the question. But from your perspective of coaching, you enjoy the chatter with the players.
1: Oh, it's fun.
0: Okay,
1: it's fun.
0: And what type of coach are like? Whose demeanor do you have? I know I don't think you're a screamer. You're not a screamer.
1: Not at all.
0: No, you're one of those guys like Dungy. Like don't if you give somebody a look. Like that, you don't want to be on the business end of a Coach Falk look. That's the way.
1: I consider myself a teacher. Like, I'm an educator when it comes to the game because
0: right.
1: I can get upset, and I do. And when I do, I walk away. I deal with that. But it's the education portion of it. Like, mm-hmm. how do I get this kid to understand what we want him to do?
0: Right.
1: That's the whole idea of it. And some coaches believe that screaming and yelling is how you get it done. Some coaches think that you cuss the player out. To me, it's just like the question is, how do I get him better? How do I get him to understand?
0: Mm-hmm.
1: And all I know is through teaching. Like, you got to teach them. They need to be taught.
0: Let's talk a little bit of football heaven since we're sitting in it, and this has been now.
1: Right.
0: My God, that line of yours is now 15 years old.
1: Right? 15. I was literally surprised. I got asked the other day, hey, man, how long you been coming back? I was like, 15 years.
0: 15 years, Marshall.
1: 15
0: years. You've been coming back as a Hall of Famer longer than you played.
1: There you go. There you
0: go. By now 3 years, and it's pretty amazing. Man, you went in with Dion. You went in with Shannon, just to name two other ones. Richard Dent.
1: Sable.
0: Ed Sable was going in as well. You know, the neat part about everything now, like you got, again, your presenter, we got a picture of Rocky Arsenault, your longtime agent.
1: Yeah.
0: You know, Mr. Boat Game himself. He's in the Hall of Fame for the Boat Game, as we all know. But if the rules were different now, the rules were different then as they are currently, which is you'd choose a returning Hall of Famer to put the jacket on you. You chose a Jim Brown? Is that who you would have chosen?
1: It would have been very tough because Jim, I love Jim.
0: Right.
1: Tony Dorsett was just my guy, man. I was like, I wore 33 in high school because I hated the Cowboys, but loved Tony. Just loved how he ran the football. Walter Payton is just Walter Payton.
0: But I don't know if he was.
1: He wasn't. I'm just saying like guys that came. And then the guy who was responsible for me getting to the Rams was Eric Dickerson. Somebody that, when I was in college, Eric came and watched me play at San Diego State and kind of, you know, mentored me in a sense and just would always talk about the NFL. I've known Eric for so long. And then our careers kind of...
0: That'd have been tight then.
1: Went the opposite. Like, he went from the Rams to the Colts, and I went from the Colts to the Rams.
0: Yeah. So he was how was he responsible to getting you to the Rams?
1: The year that things were not going well in Indiana... we were at the Pro Bowl. It was his Hall of Fame year.
0: Mm-hmm.
1: And you remember they used to go to the Pro Bowl
0: right.
1: after. And the Rams threw him a party. And I went to his party. And he introduced me to John Shaw. And then afterwards, John was like, oh, that Marshall Falk. He made some comment. And then Eric told him, because we were just having a conversation. Eric said, yeah, I feel bad for Marshall. He's, you know, it's just things aren't going well. It sometimes it's difficult to deal with the Colts, especially because the dad had passed away. So It like things kind of changed once the dad passed away. And Eric was like, it was easier dealing with the dad. And now I don't know who's dealing with. And that right there, John took that information back. And they were like, because we practiced against each other the year before. In training camp, we had a joint training camp practice, and that's when they made the trade.
0: And then you become a Ram, and obviously now here we are 15 years removed from your enshrinement in the Pro Football Hall of Fame.
1: Yep.
0: I did not know that story. Yeah. I thought I knew everything about your career and how you got to places.
1: It was Eric Dickerson who mentioned to the brass of the Rams, which was John Shaw and Jay Zigman at the time, hey, you know, Marshall Falk, he might be available because I was looking for a new contract. I didn't like the way the organization was going. And I mean, listen, we were becoming pass-centric. I mean, we just got Peyton Manning. I mean, come on, like, that's what we were doing. And I was like, man, the writing is on the wall. I don't know if we're going to win while I'm here with a young quarterback. And I was, Rich, I was actually right. I left, won the Super Bowl. The year that I retired, we worked the Super Bowl when the Colts won.
0: That's right.
1: You know, literally.
0: And now Edge, who basically took your spot, he's in the same bus gallery as you.
1: There you go.
0: Worked out for everybody.
1: It did.
0: Worked out for everybody, including Bill Polian, who's in the bus gallery.
1: He's even in here.
0: Dude.
1: What?
0: Why'd you say he's even in here?
1: What? Did I say that? My bad.
2: Thank you, Marshall.
1: No, 2-4. It's not that funny. My bad. I didn't mean that like that.
0: Yeah. Oh, my God. What do you think of the money that Bijan and Gibbs and Jonathan Taylor just in the past 24, 48 hours or something?
1: You know, Rich, here's what, and they get pissed off when I do this kind of stuff, but
0: go ahead.
1: The reality is, if you're good enough, they'll pay you. These backs that were not getting paid,
0: yes,
1: they weren't good enough. They were not good enough. It's not like, oh, the resurgence of the running back. Nothing happened in the last two Super Bowls to where nothing, not one thing. Like Saquon had a season, it was awesome, but does that get Jahmyr Gibbs paid? No. No. If you are good enough and the team feels as if, hey, we can build around you.
0: Mm-hmm.
1: And then when your best ability is availability, that's when this happens.
0: But Saquon getting paid off of that season raised a bar for the market that now it keeps getting reset.
1: They don't care about the market when it comes to running backs.
0: Mm-hmm.
1: They do not. In the same sense. Seattle wins the Super Bowl, and what do they do to their star running back?
0: Mm-hmm.
1: They just let him go. Go somewhere else.
0: He won the MVP of the Super Bowl.
1: I'm just saying, Rich, it's just the state of the position when teams feel like that they can build around you and win with you in that manner. That's the case. And I feel bad for Kenneth Walker because he had a heck of a year. He's a guy that I feel like you can build around, but they felt like he was just a part of. Just a piece, not a build around. He wasn't a centerpiece. He was just a piece. And that's why they moved on. You don't get rid of centerpieces.
0: Do you think Kenneth Walker's going to have a 1,000-yard season?
1: Yes, easy.
0: You think the Chiefs will get... Because Chiefs haven't had a 1,000-yard rusher since Kareem Hunt's rookie season.
1: Just hear me out, okay? I'll share this with you. And this whole fantasy world for you fantasy players.
0: Okay.
1: If you draft them running backs on your team and they don't have a quarterback because you think, oh, they don't have a quarterback, they'll run it more, he's not going to have a great year. If Sam Darnold doesn't have the year that he had,
0: right.
1: Kenneth Walker doesn't have that year.
0: With Charbonnet, too.
1: It just goes hand in hand. Most of the times, the guys who put up the better numbers, you got to have a quarterback that's going to take some of the pressure off you when they stack the box.
0: And Mahomes is that guy.
1: There's no way. Yeah, no. There's no way they're going to drop a safety down into the box to stop the run against Kansas City. No way.
0: So you think he's poised to have a big
1: easy
0: year?
1: Like easy.
0: All right. We just had a what's more likely. Chris, you want to ask the what's more likely question we had me put? Have you put a pin in? You want to ask that of Marshall?
2: Yeah, Marshall, which of the running backs that got paid this week is more likely to finish top three MVP voting this year?
0: Gibbs? Is it?
2: Yeah, Bijan, Gibbs, and we can throw Jonathan Taylor in there as well. Yeah.
0: Which one?
1: I'm going with the guy who has the better quarterback, Gibbs. It just factors in. When you play Atlanta, who you gearing up for? What quarterback you worried about?
0: Okay. There's Tua, there's Penix, and there's Goff, is what you're talking about in this equation.
1: There you go.
0: And Daniel Jones.
1: There you go. The proof is they're going to be forced. They'll drop a safety down. They'll force the quarterback. Both teams, Atlanta and the Colts, they're going to have to throw the ball and prove that they can consistently win throwing the football.
0: Okay. So let's remove the quarterbacks from the equation and just pure talent, the best running back in the National Football League at present.
1: I go Saquon.
0: You still go Saquon?
1: I'd go Saquon, yeah.
0: What about Derrick Henry?
1: I like him.
0: He's going to be in that bus gallery with you one day.
1: But here's the reality. If you ask Derek Dickerson, he'd probably say Derrick Henry. But you're asking me. You know, and for me, it's I need guys who play, and I know he started to. He play all three downs. You.

0: You run inside and out. You can catch the ball. You can block. You know.
1: How about the guy that when he came out of college, and everybody said he's not going to be able to run between the tackles? You told me at the combine, over and over again, while watching him in Stanford, saying this guy is going to do it. It's Christian McCaffrey.
0: Yeah.
1: You were telling me about him all throughout his run at the Heisman. At the combine, you're like, this business that he's not going to be able to run the tackles, that's nonsense. And then you see, and then he ran the best route tree at the combine of anybody, receiver or running back. Mm-hmm. He's turning 30 this year.
0: I know.
1: What do you think about him?
0: He's still one of the top backs. The thing with Christian right now is availability. He started to get to that point.
1: Mm-hmm.
0: And because you've lacked the talent at quarterback in San Francisco, so you rely on your running game a lot.
1: You think Purdy's not as talented?
0: No, I said they. I'm talking
1: they
0: about.
1: Had.
0: Yeah, even as Purdy was coming through,
1: yes,
0: they were a running the ball first and second
1: mm-hmm.
0: type of team and throw third. So that took a lot on him. That banging, it took a lot. Now I look at him and they're going to be smart the way they use him. This is just me. This is thinking,
1: yes.
0: Hoping that they spot play him at times, get him to the postseason, and then let him run wild. That's what you do. That's what everybody does. It's all about the quarterback until you get to the playoffs. As soon as you talk playoffs, you don't say whose quarterback can get the most first downs or
1: right.
0: most completions. You always say who plays defense and who can run the ball.
1: Guys, Lane Kiffin isn't the only coach in Baton Rouge, Louisiana.
0: I like that one, Rich. That's a good one.
1: Use it.
0: I use it.
1: Use it.
0: I do.
1: I cannot wait for the opener at Alabama State on August 29th, and then your home opener at home in A.W. Mumford Stadium.
0: A.W. Mumford Stadium.
1: Against Kentucky State on the 5th of September. I will have my eyes peeled. As you know, I should be in charge of any replay system that you've got going on.
0: We got you.
1: Okay.
0: I'm
1: happy. Use me as a resource.
0: There's one more thing I put you in charge of. The coat rack.
1: This guy, man. Those coat racks were not put together properly, and they fell on me, and you loved watching me suffer.
0: Go all Rich Eisen.
1: On these Thursday night.
0: Go all Rich
1: we're
0: Eisen.
1: We're sitting there in these tight trailers. You know? We're sitting there in these tight trailers.
0: You know, Rich, I don't know how you felt, but when I saw NFL Network self with a soul for it, I was thinking about...
2: That
0: little bitty desk in Kansas City.
1: Dude, our first Thursday night football.
2: Oh, God.
1: On a Thanksgiving night. Yeah, Del Tufo's ogotting because you had to set that damn thing
2: yes.
1: up.
2: Yes.
0: Oh, it was
2: terrible.
0: The desk was so small, I had to lean to the right to get out of Rich.
1: Listen, my favorite thing, your favorite thing that you used to do all the damn time is the couch would be like this one. I'd be sitting right there on the edge. And instead of you taking the space all the way at the end of the couch, you just pushed up against me.
0: Right next to you, Rich.
1: While I'm writing my notes and everything like that, and then the coat rack's falling apart, and you just
0: brothers. We're brothers.
1: We still are. That's Marshall Faulk, everybody, right here on the Rich Eisen Show. Everybody root for some Southern University
2: Absolutely.
1: Football, everybody.
2: Yeah.
1: That's Marshall. Chris Berman is just settled into our set. He's going to be joining us next, and Rod Woodson, right here on the Rich Eisen Show,
0: Good
1: live
0: luck, Marshall.
1: From Canton, Ohio.
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4: 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If none of these signs are present, it's safe to wait it out, rest for a few days, and seek medical care from your doctor within a week or so. Hope that helps. Keep stretching your back. If that doesn't get better in a week or 10 days, that's when it's time to seek the orthopedic specialist. Hope this keeps you on the field and keep listening. We'll be back soon.
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10: 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ESPN. 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
13: This is the Rich Eisen Show. Coming up at noon after my show, it's Mason in Ireland, 710 ESPN, and the all-new ESPN LA app.
14: has just returned. Chris Berman here on the Rich Eisen Show, the master of ceremonies of tomorrow's events in the Tom Benson Football Stadium, where
15: Drew Brees is going in, fittingly.
14: Yeah, exactly. But you were just mentioning on the radio, TV side of things, now the radio audience is back, that the enshrinement ceremony used to be for years on the steps of the Hall of Fame. And I just took a look at the actual lawn space in between the steps and I-77. And those, and by the way, the steps haven't changed. That's a fixed point. I-77, don't know when it was built. That wasn't moved. I can't believe they used to fit the appropriate amount of people in that space for a Hall of Fame induction ceremony.
15: No, if you see some, and they have a couple of the tapes here. I mean, you, not the weekend, you're going to wander with everybody, all right, the fans here, but you can see some of them. So there were two that I remember. One was Joe Montana's, and I guess Ronnie, and I think they all. And I was at a couple of Pittsburgh ones.
14: Yes.
15: They were Pittsburgh is what, 2 hours, whatever it is?
14: Yep.
15: Hanging off the interstate. sitting.
14: Yeah.
15: With the trucks going by at 70 miles an hour. I went, oh, my God. Because all of Pittsburgh was here for a Bradshaw I covered. I wasn't the MC yet, but they were like, oh my, all those Steelers. I mean, every year you had at least one Steeler.
14: Right, and the person who changed it, as you know, and I'll just say here, it was Jim Kelly.
15: Correct.
14: Because you can draw a line from Buffalo, New York, to Pittsburgh, PA, where he's from, all the way down to Canton, Ohio. It's almost like a geographical straight line. Obviously, you're zigzagging a little bit. And they just decided,
15: stadium, let's try it.
14: Let's try, because they couldn't fit these people in that space.
15: 2002.
14: Yeah.
15: And I went out to do this to the mic, you know, like 30 minutes before just to test it.
14: Right.
15: And I'm kind of, I'm not Jim Kelly. I'm not Andre Reed. I'm not Thurman Thomas. I'm not Bruce Smith. We could go on and on and on.
14: Yes.
15: But I'm Buffalo, as you know.
14: Yes, sir.
15: And so just me doing this, the crowd erupted because they had driven more, the campers the night before, whatever.
14: Sure. Yeah.
15: And I went, within 1 minute, Rich, I went, oh, my God,
14: yeah,
15: this is a Buffalo home game. I never looked at it. Oh, God, we got stadium. What will malfunction? How is it going to be?
14: Yes.
15: And they were already there, like, in Bills. And there were a good 10, 12, 14, 15. It was first stadium one.
14: Yeah.
15: All I was doing this.
14: They were
15: tapping
14: ready.
15: The mic.
14: They were ready.
15: Oh, my God. So that was... But I will tell you this one story, and
14: yes,
15: Joe Hargan, you can talk to him about another time. The first reunion they had was maybe, so the Ted Williams All-Star Game, baseball had everybody back in 99 at Fenway. There's a reason I'm going here, which was unbelievable.
14: Yep.
15: And they all went out to their positions, and there's Willie Mays standing in the outfield, but there's Frank Robinson, but there's Stan Musial, but that, I mean, we could go on and on and on.
14: Nuts.
15: But that was unbelievable. Football, ooh, we haven't had one of those, and they tried to get everybody back, and I want to say it was 2000.
14: Mm-hmm.
15: And it was at noon, but they would come off the buses, like, there was no order of when I was introducing. They had never had this many people come back. I don't think they'd ever had, like, I remember there were less Hall of Famers 25 years ago,
14: sure,
15: obviously, but only opened in 63. So, one by one, but I'm at the mic. I don't know who's next. There's no order. It's when they got off the bus.
14: Mm.
15: And I don't know them all by sight. And Joe Horgan would try to run and hand me a card. I mean, I don't know who Joe Namath is. I know who Gale Sayers is. But Otto Graham, you know, and the place would go nuts.
14: Yeah.
15: And each one would come out and give and that was on the steps. And I think they knew right then and there, we're outgrowing this.
14: We're outgrowing it.
15: And so I've done every one in the stadium except the one you did when I was not fortunate enough to present Mr. Wilson.
14: Ralph Wilson, yeah, Jr., that was 2009. Ron Woodson's our next guest here after our chat with you, Chris Berman, and he was in that class. And I'll never forget that day because you presented Ralph Wilson, Jr.,
15: oh,
14: and this was back in the day when the presenters were speaking, giving a speech. Now they're sitting down and giving a
15: better
14: video.
15: Now.
14: Well, I just remember that night, again, because you present Ralph Wilson Jr., and one by one, the presenters would then come up and speak on behalf. So when you're speaking, you couldn't speak and MC as well. So I got the call to the bullpen, and you were awesome to me, man. Like the night before, you pulled me over. You're like, you know, when you do this tomorrow, I'm sure you remember this. You're like, I just got one thing to tell you, and you said, don't F it up.
15: You didn't. So in other words, you're coachable.
14: Exactly. But I do recall, though, that at one point, I'll tell this story.
15: Why not?
14: Why not, right? So Bullet Bob Hayes and Derek Thomas were also in the class, and they were getting in posthumously. Both had passed. Mm. And the hall said, just to keep everything running on time, those who are presenting the posthumous Hall of Famers, please keep your remarks to 5 minutes. Bullet Bob Hayes was introduced by Roger Staubach. Good Navy man. He went 5 minutes on the dot. Walked off.
15: I remember.
14: Carl Peterson spoke for Derek Thomas for 23 and a half minutes to the point where midway through, I got up and I went off stage to find Joe Horrigan, who you're mentioning. He's basically a keeper of the flame here, runs the shop. He wouldn't like being called that way because he's such a sweet, humble man. But I went and found him, and I'm like, what do I do? You know? And he basically said, you can't do anything. And I turn around, and as I go back to my spot, Roger Staubach is standing right in front of me. And he says, Rich, I was told to go just 5 minutes. I'd have spoken longer if I could. And I'm sitting there thinking to myself, oh, my God, Roger Staubach is upset with me. What do I do? I'm like, where's Berman the 1 year that I could,
15: well,
14: you know, like, I'm in the middle of this right now. What the heck?
15: Well, here's the thing. There were no presenter speeches after that year.
14: I know that was the...
15: I figured I was the problem. But I went about...
14: No.
15: Well, Ralph was, at that point, 90 and quite sharp still. I went about 10 or 12. I mean, I can go long on anything, but...
14: Nice.
15: But once you remind people that he served in both theaters of World War II...
14: Right.
15: Whoa. I'm not shortening that.
14: Right.
15: Okay?
14: Yeah.
15: Atlantic, then later in the Pacific. Oh, by the way, he owned the Buffalo Bills from day one to...
14: Right.
15: To day six, you know, to year 60 or whatever. So, yeah, that was the last year of that, the presenter speech.
14: Yeah, because Ted Cottrell went after Carl and spoke longer than Bruce Smith did. That was
15: the end of it.
14: That's what we call the coup de grace of all of that. But in your tenure, did you ever have a moment? Like, because, again, part of me was like, oh, my God, Roger Staubach is upset with me. And the other part of me just remembers growing up in my basement in Staten Island, New York, watching the Tom Landry Cowboys in that offensive line that would get up and then reset.
15: Oh, God,
14: and,
15: yes.
14: And I'm thinking, part of me was also, oh, my God, this is Roger Staubach. This is the coolest thing ever. Have you had that moment as a MC?
15: Not here, but here's what came to my mind when you were telling me that story. Please. Have I ever? Because you can't get up and pull a Hall of Famer off.
14: No.
15: It's not up to me anyway. We just work here, Rich. Would you like it? Would you like me to supersize your French fries? You know, the number two meal, like apple pie on the house. I can do that.
14: Sure,
15: okay,
14: right.
15: Kind of like I am at ESPN now. Would you like an apple pie? I can add one.
14: Yes,
15: so I'm kidding, of course. But I had a moment, different thing, but a Hall of Famer.
14: Okay.
15: So it was at the Ivy League football dinner, which we have every couple of years, and each of the eight schools has someone who, whether they were a pro football player or not, or something had to do with football, and there are eight of them, and I'm an MC for half of it, and Jack Ford is MC for the other half, and, you know, we Chuck Bednarik, Penn, and this is a while ago.
14: Sure.
15: You know, and Chuck Concrete Charlie, toughest player, well, there are many in his category, but no above him.
14: Correct.
15: Okay. And even though he's much later in years, and he was, you know, battling some things, and he told the same story, not back to back to back, but for the third time.
14: Mm-hmm.
15: And we were about 15 minutes in, and I knew he hadn't really gotten, he'd gotten somewhere, but he hadn't gotten anywhere. And this is Chuck Bednarik. He might turn around and slug me, even though he knows me, sure. But, you know, I kind of walked up gingerly. He didn't really see me yet, but then you make a little shuffle and
14: sure.
15: You notice something was going. And I put my arm around him, and we got through it. Like, he didn't know right away why, but they finished,
14: sure.
15: Like, two more sentences, and thank you very much for this honor,
14: yes.
15: You know. And that breath of relief, you can still hear it.
14: I bet, man.
15: I thought I was in trouble.
14: I bet. That is not a, I mean.
15: So not here, but similar.
14: Got
15: okay?
14: it. But you've never had one of those moments
15: here?
14: Like this, a Hall of Fame, like Jim
15: well,
14: Brown.
15: Well, they
14: you're
15: go on.
14: Jim Brown, I mean, you know.
15: Well.
14: You got that.
15: Yeah, I'm friends with all of them, so.
14: I know that. I know.
15: So, it's their moment, you know.
14: Got it.
15: And it's. You know, was flustered by the shortened, which had been shortened more ever since,
14: right.
15: You know. Well, not ever since, but as we move on, Peyton. Because, you know, Peyton, within two minutes, he goes, oh, my God, I can't believe I only have 6 minutes to go. Like, I have so much to say.
14: Well, I mean, Peyton Manning also, his speech was produced where they had photographs that matched everything that he was talking about.
15: Right.
14: I mean, that was one of the most beautifully produced
15: of
14: speeches
15: course.
14: I've ever seen.
15: Duh.
14: There. I know it's Peyton Manning,
15: yeah.
14: right? The King of Omaha had it all scripted out with the photographs to match when he was talking. It really was beautiful. So, last one for you here, speaking of no one circles the wagons, the opener for the new Bills Stadium is a Thursday night.
15: I know.
14: Does that work for your schedule? I don't want to reveal
15: no,
14: anything
15: I don't
14: or whatever.
15: Think so. I committed to something long before somewhere totally else. We'll see.
14: Okay. That'd be a big thing, obviously.
15: That's a big deal.
14: Could you imagine if the Bills finally do it in a year where they open their new stadium?
15: In a house that Josh would never want me to say this.
14: Mm-hmm.
15: So, and this would be...
14: I know.
15: In the house that Josh helped build.
14: I agree.
15: That way. Obviously, he didn't, but...
14: Hey, listen.
15: Why wouldn't they?
14: The fact that Lucas Oil happens after Peyton Manning's been there for a couple of years, you know, I mean, these... Obviously,
15: it would, and they could. I mean,
14: they have.
15: They could every year,
14: right?
15: I mean, Josh Allen's still quarterback.
14: He sure is.
15: So, there's no clear cut Seattle Rams in the AFC as we sit here in early August to start. It would be an unbelievable thing,
14: right?
15: It would be. I may get up there before that in late August.
14: Okay.
15: Do some interviews, and they already said, "Well, we got to take you in." That stadium is built on time. When's the last construction project, highway, your driveway, or stadium that you know, I mean, bathroom addition?
14: That's right.
15: When's the last construction project that you know that was done on time or ahead of time?
14: Respect.
15: So,
14: sure.
15: That's going to be quite a scene. I got to try to. Before the schedule comes out, I mean, I had committed to something. It's
14: understood.
15: Like, yeah.
14: No, I just took a stab.
15: Yeah.
14: See,
15: it's funny. I get to Canton.
14: Mm-hmm.
15: I mean, I do this. We write our stuff. You have the dinner. I write my stuff for tomorrow.
14: Mm-hmm.
15: I visit with people. Sometimes I'll change a few things Saturday morning for Saturday because I heard a story from a teammate that's better than if I say this.
14: Yes.
15: You know, that type of
14: those
15: stuff.
14: Those can come tonight post-jacket.
15: You know, yeah, no, that's
14: out.
15: Exactly when a lot of them come.
14: Yes, right.
15: Two beers in.
14: That's right.
15: So, and then I kind of look at my, okay. Now what do we got? Not who's playing in
14: sure.
15: September, but okay, do this. Like Pete Rozelle, the late Pete Rozelle. I know you got other guests, but
14: go ahead.
15: Pete Rozelle used to say, because I would do the draft, and when hosted it, he was still the commissioner, and then he'd clear the deck, and you'd have just me and the commissioners. I'm sitting here with Pete Rozelle. But he would always say, you know, the draft is our time to look forward. And he goes, and then the Hall of Fame, which is before any game is played, the game usually played a day or two after the ceremony, it's time to look back, and then we have the season. And I never forgot that. It's so simple. It's like Chauncey Gardner, right? Like, it's so simple.
14: Mm-hmm.
15: But it's, so this is, we look back, and there's like 100, 1,520 Hall of Famers. The list is longer than usual.
14: That's right. You're gonna have
15: it's a hell of a class.
14: You're gonna have a long roll call tomorrow. That's for sure.
15: Well, it's a hell of a class, which you've talked about. But
14: mm-hmm.
15: when you get the second leading passer, and you get the leading scorer, and you get the second leading receiver,
14: mm-hmm.
15: and you get the second youngest guy, Luke Kuechly, younger than Jim Brown to
14: right.
15: go in the Hall of Fame.
14: Yep.
15: When I read that, I was like, "What?"
14: I know.
15: I mean, only Gale Sayers was younger. I mean, by a couple months, but. Luke is younger than Jim and Barry Sanders, but
14: mm-hmm.
15: hello. And then you have Roger Craig, who...
14: Been waiting forever.
15: There's only three... Well, you just had the last one, Marshall Faulk. Well, one of them. Only three guys ever to do the 1,000 in 1 year. Like, this is pretty good stuff.
14: Mm-hmm.
15: Here's a stat for

0: you here tomorrow, which you could do the math, but I always liked doing this stuff when I was doing NFL Countdown and stuff like this in prime time. So Drew is throwing for 80,000 and whatever yards, right? 80,000 yards, 46 miles. That's, as I'm going to say tomorrow, I'm giving it away. That's over halfway from New Orleans to Baton Rouge.
1: Pretty cool.
0: I looked it up.
2: You looked it up?
0: Well, it's like 80 miles or something.
2: Geographic research.
0: Yeah, I'm a geography guy. Almost 46 miles of throwing.
1: I love it.
0: Didn't your shoulder hurt when you hear it? So listen, you're going to have a blast tonight. You do such a good job with this.
1: Right back at you. Thank you, Chris.
0: And you do the Michigan-Ohio State thing every year.
1: All I
0: got to do is get up to the mic on Saturday and give them one back, and then I can move ahead.
1: Right. Nobody's.
0: They don't get upset with me. They get upset with you.
1: No, I know because, there's no natural-born rival of Brown here in Ohio.
0: I've heard of. All right, one little Drew Brees story.
1: Sure, okay. Go for it.
0: And Drew will turn around when I say this, when I do it.
1: Mm-hmm.
0: We recruited him at Brown.
1: And? You went to
0: you
1: Purdue.
0: You wonder how good he could have been if he didn't go to Purdue. I am going to say that. Right at the end, I'm going to go, Drew, you know I'm not leaving this podium until I tell you. Because we laugh about it. He was recruited. I mean, not that many. We weren't division. Well, yeah. We were then. But what I want to remind him is, we went to a Rose Bowl before Purdue ever did, pal.
1: And if he had done that, he'd have gotten from Midway to Baton Rouge all the way to Baton Rouge.
0: He might have been lost somewhere a lot. He would have ended up in Shreveport. But you wonder, 80,000, maybe he could have thrown for 100,000 yards if he had just gone to Brown instead of Purdue and played in the Rose Bowl.
1: Chris Berman is here. It's great to see you, man. Thank you so much.
0: Thank you do for the Hall speaks for itself.
1: Oh, my
0: God. Great to be with you. And,
1: coming from you.
0: Thanks again for that show that we did in San Francisco.
1: This was SportsCenter. Was outstanding. Great to see you. Chris Berman, everybody, right here on the Rich Eisen Show. We are back to Rod.
0: Don't blank it up tonight, all right?
1: Rod Woodson coming up next.
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9: Mentors like Eugene Parker and Roosevelt Barnes, my coaching staff when I first got to Pittsburgh, coaching staff at Purdue to lead me in the right direction. 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I know I wasn't easy to put up with for 35 years. But, you know, her being there for our kids, because I was always working. I was always trying to train, always trying to get better.
10: 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Our radio audience has returned. We've got about only a few minutes left before the end of the hour. So I want to make sure we get in the fact that you're teaming up with NFL Alumni Health and the One Pill Can Kill
9: campaign,
10: which is about what?
9: So it's really, this is the partnership with the NFL Alumni Health, with the DEA for the third straight year. Drug-related deaths from the ages 14 is the highest for ages 18 to 44 years old in the United States of America. And the biggest thing we want to get across to the young people is that the social media platform, you can't buy prescription drugs. Mm-hmm. And if you go and take cocaine, it'll take quite a bit for you to overdose. If you take painkillers, it'll take quite a bit. But if you once you put, say, fentanyl, there's only 2 or 3 grains of salt that can kill you. And it can be mixed in anything. It can be mixed into a weight loss pill, energy pill. It can be mixed into all type of things, painkillers. Mm-hmm. And if you take that, it does not discriminate. It doesn't care what you look like. It doesn't care what you're from. It doesn't care how much money you have in your pocket. It can kill you. It can destroy family. So our biggest thing is you can't buy from social media. Go to your healthcare provider. If you need something, if you need help, go through them. Don't go through social media.
10: DEA.gov/onepill to learn more. You just got out of the luncheon. What was it like?
9: I tell you what, it is. Every year when you do the Ray Nitschke Luncheon, it is so fun to watch. And this one was a tearjerker.
10: Tearjerker?
9: Yeah. I mean, it was
10: because you're not allowed, it's like Fight Club.
9: You can't,
10: right?
9: You cannot talk about what goes on in there. But it was a lot of great, we had some great speakers, we had some great stories.
10: Is there, again, it's Hall of Famer only.
9: Yep, that's the only people who can go in.
10: And the only non-Hall of Famers in the room are the ones who will become Hall of Famers tomorrow.
9: Yes, because they're not Hall of Famers yet.
10: Not yet.
9: Because they don't have their jackets.
10: They don't have
9: the GO jackets, so they're not a Hall of Famers.
10: Correct.
9: And the only other people are the people who are serving.
10: That's it.
9: That's the only people that can be in the room.
10: And so what can you at least allow? Why was there a tearjerker? Like, what?
9: I mean, some emotional things. A couple guys.

0: health issues.
1: Okay.
0: Was a scare, but they're doing fine. So
1: okay.
0: That leading up, and then, you know, you have individual people talking, and the first speaker was kind of put everything in perspective as what life is all about. And then, you know, we have our own families, we have our own niches, but to be a Hall of Famer, that's your last family in the football world, and to use that platform. So it was really, really, really good. It was the best one I've been a part of. And, you know, did everything I could not to cry.
1: Really?
0: In front of the guys. Yeah, because it was a tearjerker.
1: Because I know that's not your default system.
0: Yeah, yeah. I try to hold it together, but it was one of those that a couple little tears kind of dropped out.
1: Oh, wow.
0: It was. So it's, I mean, it's if people could just see it, it is, you got all these guys who are so excellent in football, all manly of men, of men, mm-hmm. of men, and they're all breaking down.
1: Unbelievable. Rod Woodson here.
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16: 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He's still a big Rams fan. 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
2: 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Earlier on the show, Pro Football Hall of Famer Steve Hutchinson, Pro Football Hall of Famer Marshall Faulk, ESPN broadcaster Chris Berman, Pro Football Hall of Famer Rod Woodson. Coming up, Pro Football Hall of Famer Willie Rofe, Pro Football Hall of Fame inductee Luke Kuechly, and now, Rich Eisen.

0: Our final hour here on this three-hour Friday show from the Pro Football Hall of Fame in Canton, Ohio, is on the air. We've already had chats with Steve Hutchinson and three last hour. Marshall Faulk, Chris Berman, Rod Woodson just left. Luke Kuechly's about to stop by. If you missed our first 2 hours of the show, there's our Disney Plus page. There's also our YouTube channel to catch up on anything. You can also listen to all 3 hours of this show wherever you get your podcasts. Getting ready for the Jacket Dinner tonight. Honor to be hosting that. I'll be on ESPN at noon straight up on Saturday to be part of the coverage of ESPN and NFL Network together of the 64th class to be inducted into the Pro Football Hall of Fame, the 63rd such induction weekend. And back in the day, in 2012, this man was here kind enough to kick off our third hour of coverage, went into the Pro Football Hall of Fame, 11-time Pro Bowler, first team All-Pro 6 times, nicknamed Nasty after his 13-year career. Willie Roth, good to see you, man.
1: Good to be seen again, man. Good to hang out with you again.
0: Why were you nicknamed Nasty, Willie?
1: Well, we got after people a little bit, and then I used to mess around with some guys in the locker room. With the linemen, we used to team, mess with each other and do stuff, you know, leave stuff in the lockers, you know how.
0: Is there is there a safe for work story?
1: No, I don't really.
0: Right,
1: yeah,
0: now,
1: no,
0: just
1: well, yep. Well, I will tell. I won't talk. But I had a teammate who would drink apple juice early on before meetings, and that caused some problems in the meeting room, and he got a big kick out of that. And then, you know, leaving different things in the locker room to scare guys, you know.
0: Okay.
1: Little fake rats or little animals to make them, you know.
0: That is nasty.
1: And everybody's getting that reaction out of it. You know, we just tease each other.
0: Okay.
1: Yeah.
0: Was there any, okay, so I'm trying to figure it out here. The apple juice led to some gastric issues?
1: Yes, exactly.
0: Because I thought apple juice, that somebody would have substituted that with some other potentially
2: clear
0: liquid.
2: That's what I thought.
0: my guys back in the studio thought that's where you were going.
1: No, it was, yeah, it was more for the...
0: Oh,
1: gastro.
0: I see.
1: In the meeting room.
0: Yeah, Chris, you thought the same thing.
2: I thought a similar looking color substance might have been replaced.
1: We don't want to cause any other issues.
2: Yeah,
1: it might hinder you from practicing.
2: Yeah.
0: Understood.
2: Yeah.

0: got
1: fine.
0: That?
1: Yeah, yes, okay.
0: And it's the 60th anniversary for the Saints this year.
1: That is. And by the way, Drew Brees is the 12th New Orleans Saint to be enshrined in the Pro Football Hall of Fame.
0: On the 60th anniversary of the team.
1: Even dozen for that. Who was your coach when you first started?
0: Jim Moore.
1: It was Jim Moore Sr.
0: Senior.
1: Okay.
0: Yeah. Jim Moore Jr. was on the staff.
1: He was.
0: That was his first coaching job.
1: So was Senior the one who was calling you up on draft day saying, welcome to the Saints? That happened?
0: I can't remember who called me. It was ironic. Rich, that was Jim Fink's last draft.
1: Yeah.
0: He ended up getting lung cancer, and I never got a chance to meet him.
1: No kidding.
0: Yes, I never got a chance to meet the man that drafted me.
1: Yeah, man who drafted you, the legendary Jim
0: the
1: Fink.
0: The legendary, yeah.
1: He's definitely,
0: Hall of Fame Jim Fink.
1: He's exactly that. Yeah. And so, all right, who was the quarterback? Who was the first QB you protected?
0: Wade Wilson. We signed him from Minnesota.
1: Okay. And who was the defensive player that gave you your welcome to the National Football League moment, Willie?
0: In a game, not practice. Well, I practiced with Ricky Jackson every day and Wayne Martin. So I had Ricky Jackson and Wayne because I was right my first year.
1: How did Ricky, fellow Hall of Famer, welcome you to the National Football
0: League? Ricky Jackson didn't. That was his 13th year, and he used to wear a little bitty kicker shoulder pass.
1: Mm-hmm.
0: And the only drill he wanted to do was one-on-one pass rush.
1: Mm-hmm.
0: The rest of that, he wasn't even trying to practice hard. And I'm like, why is this guy not... We're practicing hard, and he was, I didn't understand he had been in the league 13 years.
1: Right.
0: But my welcome to the NFL moment was we started 5-0, we had a bye week, we practiced real hard, we went in training camp mode, and it was real hot that week.
1: Mm-hmm.
0: So I think it took the legs out of us a little bit, but we went to play the Pittsburgh Steelers, and I had to play Kevin Green.
1: Mm-hmm.
0: And he was winking at me, tapping me on the buttocks, and doing all kinds. I'm like, what is this guy doing? But I ended up giving up a couple of sacks. So I would say after getting off to that great start, that Kevin Green game was my welcome to the NFL.
1: Another guy who you have shared residence across the hallway with.
0: Yes.
1: You know.
0: Very deservingly so for him.
1: Right, for sure. Mm-hmm. So he was winking at you thinking,
0: winking,
1: I got you.
0: You know, he was wrestling. He was, you know, he was just playing
1: messing
0: games. Yeah, I was a rookie. Yeah, you know.
1: Messing with your head a little bit. So, Willie Rofe, by the way, here on the Rich Eisen Show. You went in with Curtis Martin,
0: mm-hmm.
1: Cortez Kennedy.
0: Cortez, from Arkansas, like me.
1: Mm-hmm.
0: Chris Dolman
1: went in, and Dermonti Dawson as
0: well. Dermonti's a great guy, good class.
1: Yeah.
0: And Jack Butler, he was older gentleman
1: the
0: when he got in.
1: Older gentleman who went in.
0: And three of my classmates, we were just talking about that at the lunch and how special it is, and three of the guys aren't here anymore, and how Jerome Bettis got up and at the end of it said how coming back and knowing your classmates and getting to know them is very important because you never know. And this is a special class. You got Drew Brees, who's the greatest Saint. You have Adam Vinatieri, would arguably the best kicker to do it.
1: And
0: Fitz, the best Cardinal, one of the best receivers to ever do it. So it's a very Luke. So it's a great class.
1: Yeah, Roger Craig, who's waited just such a long time. You got two guys who first ballot Hall of Famer and a guy who's been waiting since the 80s to hear his name.
0: And the guy led the league in receptions in 85.
1: Yeah, I mean, a thousand guy.
0: First thousand guy.
1: For sure.
0: Yeah.
1: So what? You got a good Breeze story? I know you didn't play with him. I know you were gone by the time.
0: Well, I played against him. When I got to Kansas City, we were battling with those guys in
1: San
0: Denver.
1: Diego.
0: Oh, man. Yeah, it was some tough battles. Yeah.
1: Oh, right. And so you were, I guess you were trying to make sure the Chargers weren't getting past you.
0: Yeah, in the division, it was a tough division. Now, last year, we went 10-6 and didn't make the playoffs. Since he beat us, and we didn't finish at the top of the division, so we didn't get the wild card that one year.
1: But you know what Drew Brees means to the city.
0: Yes.
1: You know, I mean, and the fact that he and Sean Payton, is going to be presenting him for enshrinement on Saturday.
0: Mm-hmm.
1: And he's coming in today. He's conducting Broncos practice, and he's flying. He's probably in the air right now to make it in time for the jacket dinner tonight.
0: Mm-hmm.
1: He comes to the town with Payton, and the rest is truly history. Like that, they are now etched in the lore of New Orleans, Louisiana sports scene.
0: They are, and Sean Payton came over from the Cowboys.
1: Mm-hmm.
0: Fortunately for the Saints, the arm situation doesn't happen. Drew's in Miami.
1: probably
0: you know,
1: so.
0: With,
1: yeah.
0: with Nick Saban at the time.
1: Instead, he goes to New Orleans. Dante Culpepper goes to Miami.
0: Who played at South Florida?
1: Yada yada yada. Uh-huh. Nick Saban winds up at Alabama.
0: Yes, he leaves Alabama, and then you have Drew Brees and Sean Payton with one of the top quarterback coach combos winning percentage in NFL history.
1: Right, but I mean, just you know, Saints fandom.
0: Yes.
1: I mean, he's the most popular Saint, would you say?
0: Yeah. Oh, yeah. Him and City Champ Ricky Jackson.
1: Ricky.
0: Those two. Yeah. City Champ.
1: Uh huh.
0: Those two.
1: Okay. In the few minutes I have left with you here, Willie Rofe, the idea that Myles Garrett and Aaron Donald. Oof. Could be playing on the same defensive line together. Hmm. What would it be like in your offensive line room going against
0: Michael Irvin together? Was talking about that last night to us at the hotel.
1: He was. What was he saying?
0: He was saying, I'm gonna get on my show and tell him that y'all said y'all could block him. I mean, it was me, Ogden, and Pace were there.
1: By the way, you, Ogden, and Pace.
0: Yeah, we're sitting together.
1: Would be a good way to protect somebody with Garrett.
0: Well, but you couldn't have all of it. Well, inside, we're outside.
1: You're outside.
0: Yeah.
1: Like, who's being kicked inside?
0: I would say this. If it's us.
1: Yes.
0: The coach is probably going to tell me I have to deal with Garrett more one-on-one. Mm-hmm. They're going to double Donald. If they got, it matters who's on the line. If you have a real good guard, mm-hmm. then you might leave him a little more one-on-one. But you can't double both of them.
1: You can't.
0: There's no way.
1: I know you can't.
0: You can't.
1: I mean, there's no way you can. So what? Honestly, like, what would be going on in the offensive line meeting room going into a game against those two guys? Scheming, or would you be saying we're not going to lose today? Like, you're going to try and speak it into existence? Like, what are you doing?
0: You scheme it as much as you can, and then you might chip on Miles if get out or the tight end chip. On the way out, mm-hmm. but somebody's got it. Somebody's going to have to do some one-on-one duty in that game
1: against Aaron Donald, potentially,
0: or Miles, mm-hmm. or both. You're going to have to. Sometimes you're going to double. Sometimes Garrett's going to be one-on-one. But you're going to have to get. If you're smart, you're going to have Miles on one side. You're always going to have Donald opposite. You're not going to have. Or you might put them both on one side and run some games with them. I mean, you can do that.
1: By the way, the Rams aren't the only two talented. Obviously, they're two guys that you're going to have again as neighbors in that room across the hallway mm-hmm. one day.
0: Oh, first ballot.
1: Yeah,
0: first ballot. First ballot.
1: They're going to be first ballot roommates day. The Rams still have a ton of talented players on defense as well.
0: Yes.
1: On top of all of that.
0: Yeah, they do.
1: So, who was the guy when you were playing that gave you the biggest problems? Or you could say nobody.
0: You know, the speed guys, I liked them because I was real quick. So DT Freeney, when I got older, they didn't boom as much. It was a guy that was strong. Rucker, Chuck Smith, Sean Jones, long arm guys, mm-hmm. guys that were shifted. I knew they were going to bull me. Jason Taylor, they were going to bull me a few times a game and get me. But it was more power that gave me more problems than guys just trying to run around me.
1: And lastly, what was it like in that luncheon room? Today?
0: It was Mike Singletary got up first of all for about 20-30 minutes and really talked about how special the group is, how special the room is, and how much more we can impact outside of the room, you know, with playing the greatest sport there is. And it was very good. They got a great reception. You know, Bobby Bell has been there 43 straight years, and this year was the first year we gave out the guys that have been in 25 years mm-hmm. or 30 or 35 years all got a painting, and then they get a little. We gave out the pendants, but this year we gave paintings everywhere, and Bobby got a painting as well today.
1: A painting?
0: Yes, of themselves, and you know, a nice painting.
1: No kidding.
0: So it was about 7 or 8 different guys from different classes, starting at the 25 year and then 30 and 35 year, they got, and 40 year, they got a painting.
1: What do you take away from a luncheon like this? Again, you've been in since 2012.
0: I've been in almost 15 years.
1: Almost 15 years. Yeah. So what do you take away when you're sitting in this room and you walk out of this room that's in Hall of Famers only, and Mike Singletary's giving it, I bet you there's a pen you could hear dropping when he's talking. What's your takeaway from
0: this? I just try to absorb it every year and the gratitude to be in there with the heroes of the game and the guys that I was a Steeler fan growing up. So all those guys, Mean Joe and Lynn and, you know, the guys that played for the Steelers.
1: They're here?
0: Yeah, and it was John Riggins' first year back since 02. I hadn't met John Riggins until today.
1: So Riggins is here, huh?
0: Riggins came back. He said he hadn't been here. He said he didn't feel like he deserved to be in the room. And then we said, no, that's not true. And then it's his first time back, he said, since 02.
1: He says he doesn't
0: deserve. He said he feels like he doesn't deserve to be in the room with us.
1: Well, he could speak to me. I can help him.
0: Yeah, you need to, when you see him, you need to talk to him.
1: I can confirm it for him. I don't know the last time I actually saw him or spoke to him.
0: Yeah.
1: But he's back, huh?
0: He's back.
1: Okay,
0: yes.
1: And you had never met him before.
0: I've never met him.
1: Anybody else who's back that we don't know about that's back that you may have just met, or it's pretty much more the same?
0: More the same. But this is the most Hall of Famers that have been back in one setting ever. It's 125.
1: And what do you think Tom Benson would say, knowing that Breeze is going in and they put his jersey on his statue outside the stadium last night that bears his name?
0: I think he would start doing his dance if he was in with his umbrella.
1: Yeah.
0: He would love it.
1: I bet. It would be something else. Willie, it's great to see you, man.
0: Great to see you.
1: Thanks for chopping it up.
0: Thanks for having me, man.
1: How many snaps could you give me right now?
0: I'll give you about five.
1: Five.
0: And then you take me to the hospital.
1: let's do that. Let's start with fluids.
0: Yeah, start there.
1: Good to see you.
0: Good to see you.
1: Hopefully,
0: too.
1: we'll share a drink tonight, but just no apple juice.
0: Yeah.
1: All right. There he goes. That's our friend Willie Rofe right here on the Rich Eisen Show. Luke Kuechly is still to come right here as we're coming to you from Canton.
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8: 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Everybody remembers the game, but nobody remembers the guy coughing behind you until a few days later. It's 2 o'clock in the morning. 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
8: Back here on The Rich Eisen Show, 844-204-RICH is a number to dial. I'm sitting here in Canton, Ohio. The guys are sitting there back in Los Angeles, California. 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I'm here. You guys are there. Luke Kuechly's making his way from the luncheon. I love that. Rod's like, we can't talk about it. And Willie Rolfe basically put us, there's a fly on the wall. Rod's like, yeah, I can't tell you anything. And Willie Rolfe's like, hey, you know, Mike Singletary spoke for 25 minutes, and we gave out paintings to guys, and it was really emotional. So
9: it's cool.
8: Anything else jump out at you from the interviews that you were hopefully sitting there and listening to? I mean, it's just been, it's been pretty cool, man.
9: I was just thinking about
8: pretty cool
9: how incredible that offensive line of Pace and Rolfe.
8: Oh, God. Ogden.
9: And Ogden.
8: And Rolfe.
9: Like,
8: yeah. Who blocks out the sun?
9: And what you could
8: who
9: do
8: kicks
9: to get
8: inside?
9: Right?
8: Who kicks inside? It's definitely not Ogden, who is bigger than both of those guys, by the way.
9: Which is
8: and
9: wild.
8: This can, this just in. I mean, the two shot of me and Willie Rolfe that when the photograph comes out, It will. I'll look like basically like his antiperspirant.
10: Yeah, unfortunately, with a bald head. I think Willie has to play guard. I feel like.
9: Is that?
8: Yeah. Is that it?
10: Yeah.
8: Okay. Okay, it's a four downs day.
10: Ooh,
8: regardless.
10: Okay,
8: oh no, actually, my God, I was about to do four downs,
10: oh, no.
8: But the man himself has just walked in the door.
10: Right.
8: Please take a seat, sir. Round of applause, everybody, right here. A 2026 Pro Football Hall of Famer. Just please take a seat. Put that microphone right in front of you. Luke Kuechly is sitting down here. How are you, Luke?
11: I'm great. How are you, Rich?
8: Good to see you, man.
11: How's it going?
8: You tell me.
11: It's been a whirlwind, but.

0: I'm glad we're finally here.
1: I just saw you walk in the door, and I just threw you sitting down right here. I appreciate you doing this, man.
0: Absolutely.
1: I mean, did it feel like a wedding day in a way?
0: It feels like the day before the wedding.
1: Yeah.
0: It's been really fun. We got in here on Wednesday night, watched the Panthers get the first win of the season.
1: How about that?
0: Last night, and we're off to a really good start today.
1: Well, I mean, you know, everybody just keeps talking about, you know, how young you are. Can you believe you're in the Pro Football Hall of Fame, or it's about to happen?
0: I think it's become more real every step of the way. I think, you know, it started back in January when Pep was the knock, when Pep came into the house, and we were at Super Bowl, and we were back out here in April, and then the build-up finally starts to begin, and we got here Wednesday, and each step of the way it becomes more and more real, and I'm really looking forward to the Gold Jacket dinner tonight. I've heard a lot about it.
1: Yeah, I'm you know, honored to MC it.
0: Great.
1: I'll be there for you. So my job is to make it special for you.
0: Okay.
1: But to keep things moving, to get you to a beverage of your desire as soon as possible. I will do my best to not extend the evening any longer than it might have to be.
0: Great.
1: But it is, just to give you a heads up, because I've done this a long time. I've done it a few times. It is the first tangible item you're getting. I mean, I know you're wearing your golf shirts or this. By the way, I've never seen this very nice collared button down that they got going on.
0: Yeah.
1: So now they're switching up their gear here a little bit. They're modernizing their gear a little bit. But this is it. Mm-hmm. I mean, this is the one where you're going to look inside your coat. You know, the number.
0: Yes.
1: You know about that.
0: Well, yes.
1: Do you know what your number is?
0: 386.
1: Okay, you're 386. And so that's going to be in this jacket forevermore. You're going to look down on it. You're going to feel it. It's going
0: to
1: hit.
0: It's going to be cool. It's starting to feel more real, because you hear a lot about the Gold Jacket dinner from the guys, and then you get here and then there's more of them, and more of them talk to you about it. And we had a toast in the bus gallery yesterday, and you look around and it's just Hall of Famers, and it's pretty cool. And you walk in and you're like, I don't know if these guys know who I am. I'm kind of just trying to find my way a little bit. And then Edgerrin James comes up, and Calvin Johnson came up, and you know, you walk around and you look across the room at Steve Atwater and Zach Thomas. And I mean, there's a million guys. But when you're around all of those guys in a room like that, you just look and see, these are guys that I watched growing up. I came to the Hall of Fame when I was a little kid. And you look at names when you're that age of Hall of Famers, and now I get to see them all, which I think is it kind of all comes together this weekend.
1: Yeah. So you just kind of front loaded my question. What was going to be next is who you've met. I mean, you did name some guys. There are some old school guys. Obviously, Atwater would be one of them.
0: Yeah,
1: you did name two guys, Calvin Johnson and Edgerrin James, who looks like just like you. That you could give me.
0: Edgerrin James still has it.
1: You could give me some snaps right now. You know, but any OGs, like old school.
0: Well, Bruce Smith.
1: Okay,
0: I mean it's kind of cool.
1: Yeah, right.
0: that part was cool. Andre Reed. Thurman Thomas, Jim Kelly, that group. And then you start to think about guys that played a long time together. You sit at lunch and it's Ronnie Lott and Charles Haley, mm-hmm. and Roger Craig, one of our class members. And those guys all played together, which I think is really daggone cool.
1: That is pretty cool for sure. Luke Kuechly here on the Rich Eisen Show. So what was that luncheon like that you just came from? Because again, for anybody who's just joining us, the Ray Nitschke luncheon's been going on forever, and it's Hall of Famers only, and the only non-Hall of Famers in the room are the wait staff,
0: mm-hmm.
1: and the guys who are going in the next day. You're technically not yet truly 1,000%.
0: No, not yet. They let you know on that. Yes.
1: They do let you know that, huh?
0: No, it was a ton of fun, and like you said, it's an opportunity to sit and have lunch with guys that you quite frankly grew up watching, and you never know, hey, am I ever going to be around those guys all in the same place? And you know, you walk in there and we have white shirts on and they have their gray shirts on, and mm-hmm. They get, some of those guys get up and speak, and you sit at a table and speak with guys, and it feels like you're in a locker room again. And
1: mm-hmm.
0: it's so funny, there's wide ranges of guys from, you know, I'm 35 all the way up into their 80s, and regardless of how old anybody is, it feels like you're sitting in the lunchroom at your facility. It's all the same jokes. It's all the same personalities. All the guys.

0: guys are still, you know, talking junk and having a great time. And it just reminds you that the older you get, you're part of, the guys have said for the longest time, this is a team you can never get cut from. So it does feel like you're part of, you know, a team of these guys, 387 guys, and no matter how old or young we all are, it still feels just like a locker room.
1: So, and it's pretty neat, man, that it's kind of full circle, this entire process. Mm-hmm. You got the knock on the door from Julius Peppers,
0: yeah.
1: And you have selected him as the guy who's going to put the jacket on you tonight.
0: Yep.
1: Is he also introducing you tomorrow?
0: No, tomorrow will be my dad. Tomorrow's my dad, yes,
1: sir. All right, so let's put a pin in that for the moment.
0: Yes.
1: Why Julius Peppers?
0: When I came to Carolina, you know, Sam Mills was the guy that when we walked into our room, that was the standard. Sam Mills, keep pounding. He played there. He was a coach there. His son was on our staff when we got there. And then the legend of Julius Peppers in that building was very apparent. There was pictures. We had a hallway in the stadium that had all of the Pro Bowlers. So if you made a Pro Bowl, you got a plaque on the wall, and it had all your numbers or the years you went into the Pro Bowl.
1: Sure.
0: And there was a picture of Pep, and I remember it to this day. It was a young Pep with a white jersey. We were in all white. He had his helmet with a clear visor on. And he was holding a football like that, and he was kind of the standard of defenders in Carolina, modern day Carolina. And you see tape, and you know, I played with guys that played with Pep, and they always talked about the aura and the legend of Pep. So when he came those last 2 years, I had the ability to play with him and be around him and learn from him and see what kind of great teammate he was and how he treated people. So for him, the knock on the door obviously was unbelievable, but I think a guy that I looked up to a ton when I was playing in Carolina, and that was the standard, and a guy that I had the fortunate opportunity to play with, it felt like it was very easy.
1: And now your dad is your presenter.
0: Yeah.
1: What do you think that moment's going to be like for him?
0: I think he's very excited about it. I think that he's very proud of his boys. I have two brothers. There's three of us, and I think he's as proud of me as he is my other two brothers. Mm-hmm. And I think for him to have the opportunity to get up there and experience that moment with me, I think is going to be very powerful. And I think that's what this weekend is all about, is sharing the game of football and sharing this moment with the fans and the people at the Hall of Fame and the other guys in our class and the rest of the Hall of Famers, and then my family and friends that have taken time to come up here. I'm going to experience this weekend with them, and then I'm going to get to experience tomorrow on the stage with my dad. I think it's really cool.
1: And then what do you think that moment's going to be like for you? Because, again, you've got a jacket tonight.
0: Yeah.
1: And you got a speech that you know you're going to deliver.
0: Yeah.
1: Okay. But in between it, you're going to step out on that stage, and then you and your dad are going to reveal that bust.
0: Yeah.
1: I mean,
0: I think it'll be very...
1: You ready for it?
0: I hope so. I've seen, obviously, I was out there when they did the sculpture of the bus, which was really cool, but I think it's going to be, I think we're both probably going to have to kind of hold it together a little bit, which I think will be really cool.
1: Uh-huh. I mean, everybody bets on who's going to be the first to cry
0: in
1: the Hall of Fame class. What's the current discussion?
0: Right? Well, I mean, Larry's first, so he's going to be up there. He's going to be up there first, so I'm third, so a couple guys got to get through it before I get up there, so hopefully... Could be me, might not be me, but Larry and Adam, and then it'll be me. So
1: Larry goes first, then Adam, then you.
0: Yes.
1: And then Breeze finishes up,
0: correct?
1: Right? Okay.
0: Yep.
1: And, you know, I don't know how many classes in the history of the NFL have featured a first ballot quarterback and a second ballot defender who's intercepted that quarterback before. This might be rare.
0: It's cool, yeah.
1: You got Drew Breeze once in your career. Correct.
0: Once, I think.
1: Okay.
0: I think
1: more
0: once.
1: Than that?
0: It was
1: more
0: no.
1: Than that.
0: I think it was just once.
1: Okay.
0: He kept it away from me.
1: 2015. I was just told in my ear.
0: Okay.
1: 2013.
0: 2013. It was a home game. It was raining quite a bit.
1: 2013.
0: Yes.
1: Oh, see, look. You,
0: I don't remember.
1: So
0: I think that was
1: rain.
0: It. I
1: the
0: think
1: ball
0: that was
1: it. Slippery. Or?
0: No, it was.
1: Okay.
0: It was a rainy game at home. It was like around Christmas time. They beat us 2 weeks before in New Orleans, and it was a big game for the division.
1: Well, obviously, you go as far back with Breeze as anybody else that I've compared in this Hall of Fame class for you. What has it been like for you and Breeze going in together here so far, Luke?
0: It's been it's been really cool because when you're playing, you always want to ask those guys questions. Hey, why did you do this when we did this? What did this word?

0: me and how did you try to attack our defense? You know, they always talk about the first 15 plays that Sean Payton and Drew Brees ran, especially in the dome down in New Orleans. And now you get an opportunity to talk to him about all that. Hey, what were you guys trying to do? What were you looking at? What did this word mean? You start to get a lot of those answers or those questions answered, which is really cool. And
1: you're still looking for answers to the test?
0: Oh, yeah. I think
1: you're
0: it's fascinating.
1: You're in the Hall of Fame tomorrow, Luke.
0: It's learning. I think the ability to learn at this point is really cool. But also, it would have been my second game ever played was against Drew. We played him, we played him at home. Mm-hmm. And then my last game ever played was against Drew at home, too. So it kind of went full circle. I started early on in my career playing against Drew, and my last game ever was against Drew.
1: What was the most difficult thing to defend against him?
0: Accuracy, anticipation, ball placement, and understanding of – he understood everything, and you would sit across the line of scrimmage from him, and you'd watch his eyes, and you can always tell, I think, when guys are comfortable and when they're uncomfortable. And when quarterbacks look comfortable and they're at ease with their eyes, it's bad news.
1: So before I let you go, and I appreciate you taking the time on such a busy week for you, such a whirlwind, just to turn you into a pundit for a hot second here.
0: Yeah.
1: No, when we're talking about Myles Garrett and Aaron Donald playing together, as it appears to be is going to happen, that nobody talks about what that would mean for the second level of the defense for the Rams. What would that unlock, do you think, for the second level? Like, let's just say you're playing behind them. What would that mean for you?
0: Well, I think the other thing, too, is they got Byron Young on the other side.
1: That's
0: I think he had
1: right.
0: 12 sacks last year.
1: Correct.
0: So basically what that means is these guys play with the lead a lot. You know, with that Sean McVay offense, they play with the lead a lot, which means that teams have to throw the ball.
1: Yes.
0: And when you have a pass rush like those guys do, where they can line them up all over the place, the ball is going to come out faster. So those linebackers can attach quicker in coverage. They can play more aggressively. They understand that the timing of throws and the timing of routes and the ability for routes to get downfield is not what it used to be. And then let's not forget they just traded for Trent McDuffie too. So he's going to be on the outside playing corner. They're going to be pretty stout on the defensive side of the ball. And those, you know, if Aaron Donald does in fact come back, they got guys, they have three guys in that D-line that all over 10-plus sacks a year all day. And I think the winner, the biggest winner of all of it would be Byron Young on the other side, knowing that they're going to push protection to Myles Garrett. If Aaron Donald does come back, I don't know what they're going to do.
1: And Landman behind him.
0: Oh, yeah. Yeah.
1: Just hoovering up tackles, one would
0: think. Yeah, there's no one. You got to block the guys in front first.
1: Right.
0: And when you're a second-level defender, and that was one thing that we always had in Carolina, were big guys in front of you that were disruptive and caused problems, and the only way to get a run game going is to block the big guys in front, and those dudes are really good, and you got to believe Landman's going to walk up to Lesney and say thank you.
1: Yeah, right?
0: Yeah.
1: And the Panthers' outlook, what do you have for me there?
0: I think the biggest thing with them is they've been on a slow rise the last couple of years since Dave Canales took over.
1: Yeah.
0: Bryce has gotten better every year. I think, you know, you look on the offensive side of the ball with the guys we have at skill positions. I mean, T-Mac had a great year last year. Jalen Coker was an undrafted guy out of Holy Cross that we just re-signed. He's a really good player as well. And then
1: defensively, they hit the heck out of the roster in the last few months.
0: Yeah. They've got, you know, their two corners are both really good, big, physical, Mike Jackson and J.C. Horn. Trayvon Merrig was a guy we brought over in free agency. Is like that new wave of linebacker hybrid safety that can play in the box against the run and really good against the pass with all these teams running these 13 personnel looks like the Rams are doing. And then Derek Brown on the inside. We've got some dudes that can really play.
1: It's so great to see you in the Hall of Fame, man.
0: It's awesome.
1: Listen, I know you won't say this, so I'll say it for you. It's a testament to your greatness. You played 8 years, and you get in the second time that you're up, and you're getting in at age 35, and you'll have a, you know, nice long run as a returning Hall of Famer.
0: That's right.
1: You are an excellent, excellent avatar for what this place stands for.
0: Well, thank you.
1: And I know you're going to take that seriously, and I cannot be happier for you.
0: Well, thank you, Rich. Appreciate you having me on.
1: Truly, anytime, Luke Kuechly. Congratulations
0: thank
1: to you.
0: You.
1: That's Luke Kuechly, a Hall of Famer, officially as of, well, I think tonight.
0: I guess tonight.
1: It's the jacket.
0: Yeah.
1: I'm telling you, man, it is, again, my honor to be the one to say your name tonight, to introduce you to that arena, and set the stage for you to have your moment with Julius Peppers. It's going to hit you like a ton of bricks.
0: It's going to be exciting. I'm looking forward to it.
1: I cannot wait to watch it all play out for you.
0: Well, thank you.
1: You're welcome. That is Luke Kuechly right here on the Rich Eisen Show. We'll wrap up our show from Canton on a conversation about the Detroit Lions in a moment.
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1: Back on the Rich Eisen Show. We're out of guests, guys. It's just us.
21: Oh, baby, let's go.
1: This is just us from Canton, Ohio. So before we get to the four downs for the Lions, which is our back to the usual order of Rich Eisen Show business, Tom in Canton, Ohio, called up. He called in one of the many terrific volunteers that work here on behalf of the Hall of Fame. Mm-hmm. He, as you know, said he's a volunteer for the Hall of Fame. And that he wanted to know donuts, right?
21: Mm-hmm.
1: He's offered to bring donuts.
21: Kind of donuts.
1: Well, I showed up here in the presentation center this very morning, and already here was a box of donuts with a note from Tom.
21: Oh, wow.
1: Okay. And there they are. There they are. I asked for jelly and custard.
21: That's a jelly donut. That's custard on the
1: that's
21: top.
1: A you could see the top of the box.
21: Oh, yeah, that's
1: got,
21: right.
1: A little bit of a little bit of the piece of the donut.
21: That's great.
1: Uh-huh.
22: Time to make the donuts.
1: Thank you. The bottom left one was the eclair in the mix.
21: Okay.
1: That one was consumed by my personal volunteer that's been working here, Rod.
21: Okay.
1: On behalf of the hall is hanging out here. Rod's here. It's difficult to forget Rod's name because his last name is Stewart. The guy who's hanging out with me, he's hanging here all 3 hours. A retired school teacher, correct, Rod? Okay.
21: Is he British?
1: One of the terrific,
21: Is he British?
1: He's not British.
21: Oh, no,
1: he's not. What? Where is he from? In Ohio? Where are you from in Ohio? Well, you live in Canton now, but you're from Canton. Oh, lives in a spot where Liz was pissed where he lives. Kettering, Ohio. Is that... anyway, I'm close to giving out your social security number. I'm sorry to do all this on the air, but Rod gave an enthusiastic thumbs up to Tom's custard donut.
21: Okay, amazing.
1: So
21: that's so cool.
1: Yes, it's gone.
21: It's gone.
1: But not forgotten.
21: Which one did you have? Did you eat the jelly donut?
1: Do you have the other photograph? Because Tom, I took a shot of the top of the box, and Tom, personalized the top of the box.
21: Well, Rich, you know what they say. Nice. Every picture tells a story, don't it?
1: Well,
21: that's Ron Stewart.
1: Okay.
21: Actually,
1: Rod wears it well. He wears it well.
21: He wears it.
1: That's another one.
21: He's got legs.
1: Oh, my God.
23: I'm not even going. I'm not even doing it.
1: Okay.
23: I'm not getting dragged to that level.
1: It's a four downs time, guys.
21: The
1: Detroit Lions are today's. They are today's four downs preview, and Jahmyr Gibbs got paid.
21: Sure did.
1: He got paid, and he is making a touch more than Bijan Robinson. Meaning. Listen, I love it when I'm proven correct that anybody's like, uh-oh, Bijan got his. The Lions aren't going to give Gibbs his. And I'm like, actually gives him a target. And sure enough, they hit the target where it is just a titch more than what Bijan was making. So he's now Jahmyr Gibbs, the highest paid running back in the National Football League. And he will go onto the field with that smile. And he is 1,000%. Going to be a crucial portion of today's Four Downs on the Lions. Hit it.
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3: Here we go. Why did you stop?
1: All right, my Four Downs on the Detroit Lions right here in our final segment from the Friday of Canton, Ohio.

0: the season, which you know was not the plan going into the season after Ben Johnson left to go coach the Chicago Bears. So they went and got Drew Petzing, the offensive coordinator from Arizona. Now that Mike LaFleur went there, his service is no longer needed. And so what is he going to do? Is this offense going to hum again like the Ben Johnson years? Or is it going to be closer to what they saw last year, which was a lot of problems up front offensively, and the run game wasn't as good, and Jared Goff wasn't as protected, and leads were tough to come by and then tough to hold. So, Drew Petzing, you were on the clock front and center, and obviously that plays into a second down all about second the down. Jahmyr Gibbs 2.0, which is him with the bell cow around his figurative neck. What does Jahmyr Gibbs, the bell cow, look like? How many more touches is he going to get? How many more touches can he handle? How many more touches will the Lions be happy to give him? How many does he want? How much of number zero are we going to see in the end zone because of it? How much of more number zero potentially being unavailable will we see because of it? What will Isaiah Pacheco's role be inside the 20s, inside the 20 itself? It's just a lot of questions. Drew Petzing is going to be there. Jahmyr Gibbs is going to have the bell cow. What's going to happen there? Third down. Moving on to the defensive side of the football. It's very simple. Will the football gods stop kicking the Lions defense in the nards? 16 players on injured reserve in 2024. And then last year, they were once again the most injured side of the football in the National Football League on defense. It's just ridiculous how many times the Lions depth chart, certainly in the secondary, certainly up front, gets tested because somehow, some way, somebody's going to get injured. And it is just stupid how it happens every year. I would love to see the Detroit Lions not get decimated by injury or have that injury bug even come close to getting close to decimation. And as we all know, Terrion Arnold's off the field. I know we referred to the words in the NFL as situation. Terrion Arnold's not there anymore. So their depth is already going to get tested. And so the football gods, will they stop kicking the Lions in the nards? Is third down. And then fourth down, I know this is a question that you ask all the time, Chris, so it's time to hit it right now. Has the Lions window closed? Mm-hmm. And everything that I just mentioned plays into it. Yeah. Has the Super Bowl window for the Detroit Lions closed? I sure hope not, for many reasons. First of all, I love the Lions fans. They are diehard.
1: Yeah.
0: They would make Detroit look like the New York sports scene celebrating the Knicks if the Lions won the Super Bowl. It would be off the charts insane. But here's the reason why I hope not for them as well. Over the last couple of years, Brad Holmes, the general manager, has extended Jared Goff through 2028, Aiden Hutchinson through 2030, Amon-Ra St. Brown through 28, Penei Sewell through 29, Aleem McNeil through 28, Kirby Joseph through 29, Jack Campbell through 30, Jameson Williams through 29, Jahmyr Gibbs now through 30, and Derek Barnes through 27. They certainly have put their marker down on the window being open because they've got these players in mind, and they are terrific players. They're like putting their chips on these players and hope to hit the point in the next few years. Because if you think the window's closed, that is $1 billion+ committed to those players. So they think the window's open because they've got these players all locked up for a long time. And Dan Campbell is the coach there, we assume, for a long time. So this is the window. And this is 2026, and the Lions definitely regressed last year. I sure hope for their sake the window's open because they have got the players locked up thinking that window is open. And that's my four downs on the Detroit Lions.
1: Yeah, Lions are the favorite to win the division.
0: There they go.
1: So
0: I mean, they got tons of really good players that they've committed to, and they're long-term. They've locked them up. So it's not like they're going to get ravaged by free agency or anything like that.
1: Yeah.
0: We shall see. Fun show. here at the Pro Football Hall of Fame.
2: Really cool to see.
0: On Monday, I'll be back to talk about tonight's jacket dinners.

0: Saturday's induction ceremony. And I just really appreciate the Pro Football Hall of Fame giving us the presentation center.
1: The Richardson Room.
0: the
1: Richardson Room.
0: Yeah, that's the way it's now called. Yeah.
2: Richardson Room.
1: I love that.
0: No champagne here, though.
1: You know what also
2: does that's an easy fix, though.
0: All right,
1: can't
0: everybody.
1: Do any champagne.
0: So thanks again to the Pro Football Hall of Fame. We'll be back to wrap up this show. Oh, there it is. See? Tom.
1: Tom!
0: That's the
1: thanks,
0: top
1: Tom.
0: Of
1: oh,
0: yeah.
2: Man.
0: We'll be back to wrap up this show on Disney.
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2: And do you guys know who's performing with Shakira? Did you guys happen to see Burna Boy?
1: Yeah, who was that?
2: That's my boy Burna Boy.
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1: Who that was?
2: Oh, dude, that's Burna Boy. 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
1: I do not know who Burna Boy is.
2: Come on, man. That's Burna Boy.
1: I had to look it up first.
2: I Googled it. 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
8: Here we go, Friday, August 7th, 2026. The Hall of Famers, well, just Mace is here. Steve Mason on an F It Friday, a Feel Good Friday, and sitting in for Johnny I, Sua! The USC All-American, NFL star, the one and only Sua Cravens. Sua spent the day yesterday at USC. I think he pressed the flesh with Lincoln Riley, saw the new facility. He'll talk about that. We'll talk about Dodgers baseball, trying to snap that slump this weekend. Sometimes you gotta, you know, break the slump.
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8: 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Let's do it. Mason Sua, producer Emily. Wilbur Flores sitting in for producer Brian Cohen. 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
14: Good afternoon.
15: What is up, Sua? Sua Cravens.
16: You think Wild Fork regrets?
15: No, I think they love this, man. Don't you think they love this, the whole meat in the mouth thing?
16: Because like, I didn't say put my meat in your mouth like that clip said. I never said that.
15: Right, well... But isn't that not what
16: you should put some meat in your mouth?
15: Of course you
16: with
15: should.
16: Wild Fork.
15: With Wild Fork.
16: You should.
15: There you go. So it's
16: there's a way to do it.
15: Here's the thing. Well, you know what our partners love is when their ads and their campaign become sticky, right? And sticky.
16: Ugh.
15: Meat in your mouth.
16: Oh, God.
15: From Wild Fork.
14: Sticky meat.
16: Sticky meat in your mouth.
15: Go there. So, Sua, what's going on, man? You been doing a lot of golfing?
16: Yeah. I golfed all week in Hawaii. So
15: oh,
16: that was
15: very
16: good.
15: Nice.
16: That was good. But I'm gonna play with. Rephrase that. I'm gonna golf with Chris and Greg this weekend. So that.
15: Oh,
16: that'll
15: really?
16: Be yeah.
14: What are you guys even gonna talk about?
15: Oh, Sua.
16: Yeah. If I hear one oh Sua on the tee box, it's counting
15: it's
16: as a mulligan.
15: You know
16: oh, mulligan
15: happening.
16: Then mulligan.
15: Yeah. So oh, is that right? Anytime you hear an oh Sua,
16: I do it all day. It's got a free shot for me.
15: So last night was exciting. The game was on for the first time. Football is officially back.
16: Yeah.
15: We had a great finish. Listen to this. Oh, there we go. Listen to this.
17: Off box. Quarterback's wrong. Have a chance.
15: Game on the line. King, he's going to step up. Pumps. Runs. Goal line. Is he in? Yes. Carolina wins. James King. King of the night.
18: Look at him.
15: Whole team's out there mobbing them.
18: It's party time in Canton, Ohio.
15: Party time. Haynes King. That was an impressive performance, I thought.
16: Yeah.
15: Carson Beck looked really sort of crisp.
16: He was slanging that
15: thing. Yeah, he was. Looked really good. Now, the first game of the preseason, I don't know. You mentioned that you balled out in the Hall of Fame game a number of years back.
16: Yeah, I was starting in it.
15: And how did that turn out that season?
16: I got cut.
15: Yeah?
16: Yeah.
15: So what do these games mean?
16: Nothing.
15: Do the games literally mean nothing?
16: I mean, each year we put in a petition to get rid of an additional preseason game each year. I mean, we're going to get to a point where there is no preseason.
15: Right.
16: But it's more for the draftees that are going to make the team.
15: Mm-hmm.
16: And then the rest are just P-squad guys trying to get film.
15: Right.
16: It, that preseason.

0: season means absolutely nothing.
1: Can you not win a job? Cannot one of those guys win a job, win a roster spot? No?
0: No. The coaches know who they're cutting.
1: Wow.
0: The coaches know who's making the team long before that last day. Oh, we're making our final cut. The people, those fringe guys, are because they're either too expensive or you piss somebody off. But they know who they're getting rid of.
1: Wow.
0: They
1: okay.
0: know. Yeah.
1: Aaron Donald is kind of done now, right? It's official. Almost.
0: I've been
1: virtually.
0: Saying this for
1: it's
0: about
1: kind of
0: a
1: baked,
0: month.
1: It's baked in. I heard Travis talking on the on his podcast, the Locked On Rams podcast, and he was saying, yeah, you know, we would get excited about the announcement, except it's kind of baked in now. Like, we are fully expecting it and believe it to be going on, so there won't be a great big no. shock when he comes out.
0: I mean,
1: and says
0: they will.
1: Yes.
0: They'll still do the breaking and Aaron Donald.
1: We'll do that. Yeah,
0: to
1: I mean,
0: return, but he's
1: you know,
0: gonna return.
1: I always keep if it happens, you know, any moment.
2: And you might hit it by accident anyway. And
1: correct.
2: Don't announce anything at all.
0: I associate that sound with your voice coming immediately after.
2: Breaking news. Yeah. Sua thinks that I sound like this.
1: So, I wanted to get to, and we're going to do some USC football coming up, and you were yesterday over there, checked out the Bloom Football Performance Center, which is brand new at USC. I want to get into that with you, plus Ryan Abraham is going to come on from USCfootball.com at 12:30 today. But I want to start with Tarik Skubal, who obviously the Dodgers acquired in a trade this past week. He's made one start so far. He's finally back in Los Angeles, or in Los Angeles for the very first time. And I want to play you something that he said
2: and
1: last
2: I want to
1: night.
2: Preface this, too. Yeah, it was last night. It was on his day off. And I preface this by saying, like, he was not prompted to, like, kind of respond to any of this. Like, this all came from
0: he volunteered.
2: Tarik.
1: Yeah,
0: he volunteered.
2: Yeah.
1: Okay, here's what he said.
3: Whole career in Detroit. You know, I would love to. And hopefully those negotiations can, I would love to play my whole career in Detroit. You know, I would love to. And hopefully those negotiations can pick back up in November, you know, once the playoffs are done. And we'll see where that goes. You know, hopefully they're involved with everything. You know, I would love to return. I got nothing but good things to say about the city of Detroit and the manager, the coaching, the staff, the trainers, the teammates. Like, yeah, it's tough, you know, and I'm going to try not to cry right now, but yeah, I mean, I love all those guys. So hopefully they're involved in November and, we'll see what happens then.
1: Okay. So you just got traded to the World Series favorites.
0: You were just on top of the mountain.
1: Exactly. And you haven't even played a game yet at Dodger Stadium and your mind is in Detroit. Now, you've been to Detroit. Perfectly fine town. I'm not going to bag on Detroit, but it ain't L.A. The beaches of Lake Michigan are not like the beaches of California.
0: Shout out 8 Mile.
1: Shout out 8 Mile. There you go. I do think that this is going to strike people, Dodger fans, as odd. I mean, I don't know where this came from. As M said, it was volunteered. Yeah. He's not pitched here yet. He's already got his head back in Detroit. And the question, I guess, is how do we feel if he does wind up back in Detroit and we've given up Zaire Hope and we've given up River Ryan, who potentially could be a rotation piece moving forward, yeah. And then he just goes back to Detroit afterwards?
0: I think it's just weird that it was unprovoked.
1: Yeah.
0: Like, I would understand if they're like, hey, you know, we get that Detroit traded you and you're here in L.A. now, but is there a chance you're leaving that door open for the Tigers run it back? And
1: right.
0: Then if he answers it that way, I'm like, okay, I get that. He was there for a long time, probably has family and friends
1: oh,
0: and all
1: sure.
0: types of stuff.
1: Absolutely.
0: Like, I can get that. But for you to just randomly be like, hey, hopefully, you know, I'm back in a Detroit Tigers jersey.
1: Yeah, that's weird. Is that not strike you as weird?
2: Yeah, it maybe it's a negotiating tactic, you know.
1: I don't think he's. Do you think he's negotiating?
2: I listened to this entire interview, yeah, and he was pretty emotional the whole time. It is very raw. He talked about what it's like, you know, what his mind goes through when you get traded because you have to move your entire life. Your wife has to move. Your kids
1: correct.
2: Have to move. All this stuff going on in his head. And he also probably didn't anticipate his entire career in Detroit, and he wanted that to happen, but obviously came to this point.
1: Yeah.
2: But he put Detroit through arbitration last offseason. Seems like he wants to get the most money possible. It doesn't seem like that will ever happen to Detroit. Detroit.
1: In Detroit, no.
2: And so maybe he's trying to protect, kind of like how Giannis did, protect that he still loves the city that he previously came from, doesn't want to burn any bridges in the city of Detroit where he spent and grew up most of his life. But it does just seem like he just misses his teammates.
1: So here's, I'm going to cut a whole bunch of grace here, right? Because ultimately, he just got traded. He just got to Los Angeles. His family's back in Detroit or is going to rejoin
2: him. In the process
1: him.
2: Of
1: He's
2: moving
1: thinking in. About where am I going to live and then how am I going to get my family here or do I keep my family back there and then just sign with Detroit afterwards? Or how? Were you ever traded?
0: Yes.
1: Okay. How does it...
0: I couldn't get out of town fast enough, though. So
1: right?
0: It's a different
1: scenario.
0: Oh, no, I don't think too many people are fighting clawing to stay in Ashburn, Virginia.
1: Right, hey. Right.
0: Yeah. Oh, sorry.
1: I mean,
0: Ashburn's no Woodbridge.
1: Yeah.
0: You know that.
2: Yeah.
0: Not a Tyson's Corner in Ashburn. So.
1: But I want everybody to think for a second, because a lot of Dodger fans are going to be like, yes, you know, screw you. You don't want to be here, all that stuff. You know, think about your life right now, and you have to, somebody tells you, you have to pick up your entire life and move it to another city.
0: Yeah.
1: That's a lot of pressure, I think.
0: Okay.
2: Think back to Freddie Freeman in, 2022, when he had just got here. It took him half a season to feel connected to the Dodgers.
1: Yes.
2: Because he had been ripped from Atlanta. Atlanta basically said, we don't want you anymore.
1: Yep.
2: He says, okay, I guess I'm going to go to the Dodgers. I have, you know, the connection. I'm from Orange County, and the Dodgers are great. But he chose the Dodgers and still took half a season to really feel like he was a part of this team, and it took Clayton Kershaw kicking him out of it after that Atlanta visit. I feel like that's going to be the same thing that we're going to see with Tarik Skubal.
1: Yeah, I'll tell you. Here's the thing. Los Angeles is a tough town to move to if you're a kid from wherever. Like, I did this in 1987. I stepped out of radio, and I decided I'm going to work in the movie business, producing and stuff like that. So I come out to Los Angeles, and I mean, I'm trying to figure out where to live and, you know, driving in LA is like a whole thing. Yep. And you don't know anybody and you don't have friends yet and all that stuff. And you know what? I flamed out after 6 months. I went back to Ohio.
0: Really?
1: And went back to radio. It was tough. At one point I wanted to be on Kiss FM. And this is one of the lamest things I've ever done. So I'm like out here. I'm like, well, I'll just be a part-timer at Kiss FM while I'm trying to find movie jobs. And so I took a dozen donuts and I put my audition tape and my resume in the box and I left it at the office door at Kiss FM addressed to Rick Dees.
0: Did you get it?
1: No, I did not hear back. Not surprisingly.
2: That does sound like the advice that your mom always gives you to, like, oh, if you're unemployed, oh, just, you know, take your resume around town.
1: Take your resume around. Yeah.
2: No, that's not how it works.
1: It is not how it works. I tried, but it's not how it works.
0: Well, where's your conspiracy theory, Emily? Because maybe the Tigers knew Skubal was going to do this the whole time, and they did this to get those prospects.
1: That's totally possible.
0: Knowing they could finesse the Dodgers because their ace was coming back.
2: And knowing it would rile up the rest of the MLB, get everybody really frustrated saying Dodgers are ruining baseball just in time to get Skubal back, get him on the deal you want after a salary cap is established, after this work stoppage.
1: Conspiracy. There it is. Well, I tend to think maybe he's just emotional and L.A. is intimidating and he's saying thank you to fans in Detroit. Is he not?
0: When you fall in love with a city, it is hard to leave. I will say when I was cut by Denver, the Patriots offered me a contract and I was boo-hoo crying in the airport after I turned down
1: because
0: the Patriots contract
1: because
0: I wanted to stay in Denver. I was looking at houses that month I got cut.
1: Yeah.
0: So I'm like, dang, like my heart was back there. So it wouldn't matter if I took a new contract, I would have been sick.
2: Yeah, Skubal spent probably a total of 12 hours in Los Angeles because he flew into LA. He was in the dugout for that one Dodger game.
1: And he's emotional.
2: And then he went on the road. He had one start in Chicago. It's just, he was talking in the interview too. I was like, I still don't really know these guys.
1: Yeah.
2: Like, I know Kike and I know Miguel Rojas because they seem nice. We play cards sometimes, but it just feels like he doesn't know what being an LA Dodger is quite yet.
1: I am going to cut him loads of slack and hope he settles in and hope that he's a guy that wants to re-sign. By the way, the Dodgers are at Arizona this weekend. Is that right?
2: Yeah,
1: at Arizona this weekend.
2: Sneaky important division games just because that gap that was 12 games a couple weeks ago, it's getting shorter and shorter.
1: Yes,
2: so
1: it is.
2: Can build back that lead with three games in Arizona.
1: And then Scooble's next start is going to be at Dodger Stadium on Tuesday versus the Kansas City Royals. So he'll officially be at Dodger Stadium and pitch

0: pitching on Tuesday. And, you know, it's okay to miss your hometown.
1: Yeah.
0: That's what he's doing. All right, coming up next for you. Oh, man, oh, man. Kawhi Leonard was making money all over the place, wasn't he? You know that guy. He always finds out. Pablo Torre, the latest coming up next. Mason in Ireland, 710 ESPN.
2: And it is the 15-minute mark right here on 710 ESPN. 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
18: Yeah, I don't blame you. I don't blame you.
0: So, hey, what's up, people? It's Friday, and Homeward Bound, Simon and Garfunkel.
19: Maybe that's where...
0: Maybe
19: Scuba wants
0: homeward
19: to
0: Homeward Bound Detroit. Let's hope he pitches really well. He gets us to a third consecutive World Series, and the Dodgers re-sign him before all hell breaks loose, before the freeze out, which is coming.

0: in December.
1: Do you think if they won this year, he would leave?
0: You know, I don't know what's in, I don't know what's in that guy's head.
1: Because
0: right?
1: It's like, what are you in it for? Because if you got the ring and I'm homesick, that could be more incentive to go home. Like, I got what I wanted. I'm going back home. I don't need to win again.
0: There's another element of, you know, maybe he's willing to take less to go back to Detroit if he's that emotionally connected to the city and the franchise.
1: Well, is he willing to take less if he took him to arbitration?
0: Yeah, that's true. He did take him to arbitration. So maybe he's, maybe kid's just confused. Just a little confused.
1: Need a sandwich.
0: So I want to ask you, because there's a, you know, the Florida Python Challenge has just completed itself. You know what it is?
1: No, I don't.
0: So they've got a lot of loose pythons down there in Florida.
1: Yes.
0: I know you're a
1: invasive species.
0: A snake guy. You're a snake guy. You have pet snakes. Mm-hmm. So Burmese pythons are an invasive species in Florida. So every year they have a Florida Python Challenge where you try to round up, grab
1: as many as you can.
0: Yeah. So the guy that won was a guy named Tom Rahill. He caught 96 Burmese pythons. 96. There are that many down there.
1: That's actually not a lot.
0: Second place, 36. Third place, 34. All in all, 280 pythons.
2: Wait, Mason, the numbers
1: would be way more.
2: Yeah. Because Suez said this guy caught, 96 pythons?
0: And
2: Suez said that's not very much.
1: That's not a lot.
0: How is that not a lot?
1: There's hundreds of thousands of those snakes in Florida. It's so, it's such a problem.
0: Yeah.
1: That.
0: What do they do? Just.
1: They pay.
0: Do they constrict people
1: Yeah, they're constrictors. So okay. There's no venom, but they grow the size of anacondas.
0: Right. This one
1: and they're
0: was
1: breeding with the local species of snakes. So they're becoming like they're adapting to where they can swim. They can climb trees and they are growing like 10 to 15 feet.
0: The longest one was 16 foot 5 inches.
1: Yes. These are man eaters.
0: No, not really, though.
1: They're adapting to be, like, it's becoming such a problem in the ecosystem.
0: No, there's no record of anybody in Florida getting eaten by a python yet, is there?
1: I wouldn't say we'd have heard about that. I mean, kids are definitely
0: Are they dangerous?
1: If you're a kid and one of these 15-foot, you're done for.
0: Really?
1: Yes. Well, my snakes I have in my house?
0: Yeah, what kind of snakes you got?
1: I have the same type of snakes, but I also have
0: Burmese
1: boas.
0: Python?
1: I have Burmese pythons. I have boas. I have Argentinian I have a bunch of
0: how
1: snakes.
0: Many?
1: We as a family have, I think, 12 snakes.
2: What?
1: We have
0: that
1: 12
0: is
1: snakes,
0: ridiculous.
1: A
0: that
1: bearded
0: is
1: dragon, I have a pit bull, a dogo, and a can corso.
0: Wow.
2: Why do you need that many snakes?
0: Yeah, what do they do for you?
1: Well, my parents breed them. They sell the eggs, then like you get like $5,000 an egg, and they have like 30 eggs a clutch.
2: Do the snakes have a room in your home?
1: Yeah, they're very comfortable.
2: Does your nice neighborhood know about your snakes?
0: So you've heard about puppy mills. This is a snake mill, right?
1: This is
0: you're just cranking out snakes over there.
1: Yeah, if like my parents get people that want to pre-order a bunch of snakes, then they'll breed their snakes. And
2: can you buy it online, like an Amazon for snakes?
0: Snakeeggs.com.
1: Sometimes, like these reptile stores, if they're low, if they have buyers that are like, we're looking for exotic breeds. Yeah, they'll buy directly from
2: like
1: people
2: wholesale?
1: Who have them. Yeah, they'll be like, here, we want to give you $15,000 for like half your clutch of eggs.
0: So they live in tanks, right? Or
1: big tanks.
0: So do you get them out and let them play? Do you take them like
1: when
0: to the snake park and stuff?
2: Snake leash.
1: So the snake park is the staircase. We have, our biggest snake is about 14 and a half feet.
0: Holy.
1: And when we let him out the cage to clean it, he doesn't like going back in. So he'll intertwine between the staircase all the way, like almost all the way up. And
0: yeah.
1: It's like we're not getting him out until he's ready to.
0: Yeah, I got to tell you, I am so not in on that. Like, I, honestly, to the point where I don't know if I'd come to your house if you.
1: No, they're not. They don't have thumbs. They can't open the cage.
0: They have no opposable thumbs. Yeah,
1: they don't. They can't open the cage.
0: All right,
1: you know, you
2: can't
1: won't
2: they like
1: the
2: slither out though?
1: No, we have. It's very professionally done. On top of, we have experience. Like as a kid, my ball python got out.
0: Yep.
1: It's only like a 5 foot snake.
0: Yeah.
1: So my ball python got out and was missing for like a week in my house.
0: Yeah.
1: And then I heard a scream in my sister's room, and it was in her dirty clothes hamper.
0: Oh,
1: wow. So I was like, oh, there you go, Francesca. And I just picked her up.
0: I'll tell you, my mom, Donna Mashansky, if there's a snake around, she freaks out. We used to have, when we were back on the lake in Ohio, we had like a big rubber snake, right? It coiled and stuff. And you would put it, I supposedly, on your boat to scare away birds. And my mom, even though she knew it was a rubber snake, if it came near her, she would freak out.
1: Yeah.
0: The rubber snake scared the hell
1: out
0: of her.
1: She has a phobia.
0: She does.
1: So my friends thought they could get me on a golf course with that snake on the back pocket thing. And
0: right.
1: Like, it's like, hey, there's a snake behind you. And they did that to me, and I turned around, and I was like, oh, that's a nice snake. Oh, that's a fake snake.
0: Right.
1: They had no fear at all.
0: You don't have a dog or a cat or any normal pets.
1: I got three dogs.
0: Oh, you have three dogs.
1: We have a Dogo, a Cane Corso, and a Pitbull.
0: Right, so you do have lovable.
1: Yeah. I mean, they don't look lovable. They're very lovable, though.
0: Good. Good. Hey, football season back on ESPN LA, Wabba Grill. We got your chance to win. Tune in to DeMarco and Travis. The afternoon show this week for the Wabba Grill trivia question of the day. Win a $50 Wabba gift card and qualify for the VIP game day experience grand prize. Wabba Grill, an LA original. So we already know that Steve Ballmer shuffled a bunch of money through the Aspiration Company to Kawhi Leonard. That's from Pulitzer Prize winner Pablo Torre. So he's back with more. That guy finds out stuff
1: all the
0: time.
1: He's a government agent, man.
0: Kawhi allegedly had a secret multi-million dollar sponsorship deal with Daktronics. This is the company that built the scoreboard and a lot of scoreboards around the NBA. They did the scoreboard at Intuit Dome. A source in Torrey's report claims that Kawhi Leonard was to serve as the official spokesperson of the company and that the deal was openly joked about as being 1,000% a way to circumvent the salary cap. Now, first of all, why did they do all this for Kawhi Leonard, a guy who plays on average about 45 games a year? Like, what? Why did you funnel all this money to him? And by the way, if you're going to cheat better, they were the 9 seed in the West. They couldn't do anything. This is another case of Steve Ballmer allegedly circumventing the salary cap. And if Ireland was here, he would be losing his mind. So why don't you play the role of Ireland? Go ahead and get worked up over this.
1: What is this?
0: What are we doing?
1: How does he even own the Clippers anymore?
0: Exactly.
2: And it's, you ask why did this for Kawhi?
0: Yeah.
2: Because one, Steve Ballmer wanted to open an arena with a star.
0: Right.
2: Kawhi Leonard is a star in the NBA. Maybe not the star that we want. Maybe not the best star in the NBA, but he is a star in the NBA.
0: Yep.
2: He got him also right after that NBA championship that he won with the Toronto Raptors. And it feels like they would not have gotten him if not for this. This extra money that seemingly, allegedly, Kawhi was promised. Because maybe Kawhi would have gone to the Lakers. Maybe Kawhi would have gone to any other options that he had after that win with Toronto Raptors. And what's interesting, too, is that he's the quote-unquote sponsorship spokesperson for this company, Daktronics. It's a B2B company, a business company.
0: He's not going to do an ad where he says, hey, Kawhi Leonard for Daktronics. If your arena needs a scoreboard, we're your guys.
2: He's apparently the only sponsorship for Daktronics, a company that is being used across the NBA. So if I was another NBA owner, I'd be like, whoa, whoa, whoa. So, you know, Giannis didn't get a Daktronics sponsorship. You know, LeBron didn't get a Daktronics sponsorship for the Lakers. So it's just Kawhi. And in this Paolo Torre, what he found out.
0: Yep.
2: Is that Daktronics was going to be bankrupt. They were going under.
0: Like Aspiration did.
2: Clippers, the Kawhi Leonard sponsorship comes in, and they turn into one of the most profitable companies. Because here comes Steve Ballmer, potentially, allegedly,
0: infusion of cash.
2: With the creation and the construction of the Intuit Dome. But they probably were, again, allegedly, overpaid for this.
0: So, if John was here, he'd say, yeah, but nobody cares. I guess we've got to put this in the context of just cheating.
1: Yeah.
0: This is just outright cheating. And not cheating well.
1: Yeah.
0: Like, of all the players to find secret deals for, multiple secret deals and funnel more cash to, I can't, like, if you told me this was LeBron, I'd say, all right, yeah, that probably makes sense. If it was Giannis or if it was, you know, one of the Anthony Edwards, I'd say, okay, yeah, no, I kind of get that. Steph Curry, yeah, that makes sense. But Kawhi.
1: And secondly, why wouldn't you have Kawhi do a actual spokesman commercial? If you're going to do this,
0: do it.
1: At least just do it and follow through.
2: Have him do a tweet. Have him do a Instagram
1: like,
2: post.
1: Like, what are you talking about? He did. He was a spokesman. He fulfilled his contract.
0: Yeah, if there was, all he had to do was plant one tree.
1: Yeah.
0: And pose with a scoreboard with a thumbs up, and we would have nothing
1: to stand on.
2: You know what's another interesting wrinkle in this is that clearly Daktronics knew this was going to be an issue because an investigator with Pablo Torre called Daktronics. They got an assistant. Assistant said, hey, I'm not going to talk to you. Let me give you our VP, which is the head counsel
0: yep.
2: for Daktronics. head counsel then directed them to a crisis PR agent who did they help with crisis PR? Shelley Sterling.
0: Wow.
2: Okay, so if you remember from the whole Sterling Affairs situation, this is going to be, they knew it was going to come for them.
0: Yep.
2: They knew it had something to do with the NBA investigation. Maybe this is why it's taking so long for the NBA investigation, because there are so many ways in which Kawhi was getting paid outside of, allegedly, outside of his salary, that it's hard to parse through all of them.
0: Yeah, and by the way, it's also, if you think about this, maybe this Daktronics thing is a way, another way to, you know, just, I guess we got to put this in the context of cheating. It's just cheating. I mean, we all have to play by a salary cap. We are, if you're a Lakers fan, you're looking at it and you're saying, well, we're below the first apron, right? They're, because of the aprons, they went so far past it and there's no penalty for it. I just think at some point, maybe the NBA is ahead. I'd love to think the NBA is ahead of Pablo, that they've already gotten to Daktronics.
2: Yeah, that Wachtel is doing their work.
0: That they've already figured this out, and that's why the investigation is taking longer.
1: Or you can't bust open Pandora's box because everybody's doing it.
0: Yeah. Yeah, no, it totally could be. Although, we would know by now.
1: I mean, look at the NFL. When John Gruden got caught up in those emails.
0: Yeah.
1: And he threatened, he said, oh, y'all are going to do this to me? Watch what I do to everybody. That thing seemed to just go away.
0: It did just go away.
1: Immediately.
2: Whoa, we didn't want to.
1: What do you mean, everybody?
2: That,
1: yeah. What, you've been building a case over there?
0: Yeah.
1: John, what's up, buddy?
0: Yep.
1: And now all of a sudden it's gone, and now he's back on TV.
0: Back on TV. All right, coming up next for you, going to dig into some USC football. They've opened the brand new facility, the Bloom Football Performance Center. Sua was there yesterday, and our next guest was there as well. Ryan Abraham, USCfootball.com, coming up next. 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
13: Mason in Ireland right now.
0: All right, ladies and gentlemen, it's football season. We're just a couple of weeks away from the start of the USC football season, and an excellent time to bring on Ryan Abraham, USCfootball.com. Got a lot of USC knowledge here right now with Sua and Ryan. Ryan, what's going on, man?
14: Not too much, Mason. Yeah, like you got media days, and now camp has started. We are like, we can taste football. It's almost here.
0: So I want to get both of you guys your opinion of the brand new Bloom Football Performance Center. Ryan, why don't you start?
14: Yeah, we got a media tour yesterday, Mace, and, you know, $220-something million. It's 163,000 square feet just for football. And what they had at the John McKay Center was about 110,000 square feet, and that was shared with other sports. And they just looked like they did everything right. I think a lot of forethought went into putting this together. There's so much, you know, for the players available, for helping recruiting with the coaching staff, having the weight room connected to the practice fields. I talked to Tremaine Carroll, the strength and conditioning coach, a little bit, and he was so happy to have natural light in there. There's just so many good things about the building. And, you know, is that going to win you games? I don't know. But, man, everyone over there is excited about it. The tour pretty much blew everybody away. So I think they did a really nice job putting that together. It's something I think they needed to get this football program going into, you know, the what the future of college football is going to be.
1: Yeah, and they didn't just update the football facilities and create a whole new, you know, sanctuary for just the football team. The football field is different. It's no longer the one grass, the two grass fields and the short little 50-yard turf. Mm-hmm. It's two 100-yard fields. The weight room is on the football field. So wow. They open up these doors that are like 20-foot, like, retractable garage doors, the three of them. And from the football field, you can see the entire Nike-sponsored state-of-the-art weight room. They have, like, red light therapy in the training room. They have underground or underwater treadmills. They they had a drip IV nurse on. Damn. They have a nurse. We didn't have a nurse when I was there in 2013. You're just told to put dirt on it.
0: So, Sue, I'll ask you, since you played there, would this be a big recruiting advantage for USC?
1: Oh, yeah.
0: Yeah?
1: Well, I mean, I'll put it like this. In 2013, when I got there as a true freshman, that was the grand opening of the McKay Center. Yep. And the McKay Center looked 10 years old compared to Alabama's facilities, even when it was brand new.
0: Right.
1: It didn't compare, on top of the fact that we are sharing this with every other sport. So there were times where we'd have the entire football team trying to warm up on the grass area that was only about 40 yards long of the McKay Center. Wow, we can't lift weights yet because water polo is working out right now. That's what was going on when I was there.
0: So now this is a football-only facility.
1: But it is.
14: And I think the size of it, too. When they built the McKay Center, we didn't see the personnel staff explode like they did. I mean, I think Lane Kiffin had, like, one recruiting staff or something. Now you have a whole department for that. And they have production studios in there. They've made sure that they have enough room for everything. And there's growth. There's rooms in there that haven't been used. They're not set up yet, that if the sport changes and they need to add like three more tight end coaches rooms or something, they can do that. So I think they tried to keep the future in mind. They even have a barbershop there, Mason.
1: Yeah.
0: Wow.
1: Yeah. No, this morning I dropped off some shoes to Chad and Coach Traco, and I got lost. I took a wrong turn. I ended up in the walkthrough room where it's like an entire room where you play. They have the game film on a monitor.
0: Yep.
1: And you have your team do walkthroughs as if they're going against that team. And I was like, I don't know how I ended up in here, but this place is amazing.
0: Yeah,
1: like, I also stole some snacks from the fuel lawn.
0: Oh, there you go.
1: So that was great.
0: Yeah. So we got a piece of bad news this week on the USC football team itself. Killian O'Connor, who returning offensive lineman, broke his leg and went almost immediately into surgery. Ryan, what's the impact of that loss?
14: Yeah, we got to hear from Lincoln Riley yesterday, and you know, very devastating. He's so well liked by the rest of the team, you know, former walk on, and you know, some of the fans think, oh, you know, he's kind of undersized. They might need to put someone bigger there, but he was always steady when he came in there, and just having him being one of five returning starters on the offensive line, I think, was a really big deal. Now, I think Tobias Raymond, who they played in the spring at center. He's moved around, played a bunch of different spots on the line. I think a lot of people liked him and thought he might be able to pass O'Connor as the starting center. Now it's probably going to be his job to lose. But just having that option there, I don't think anyone knew, was he going to be able to hold off a big body like Tobias Raymond, who was, you know, highly recruited and all that stuff. But it's tough because I think he was well-liked on the team. Having that extra depth on the offensive line is never a bad thing. This is as deep as one offensive line as I've seen for a while, but he was one of those five experienced guys coming back.
0: Let me ask you about this number one recruiting class. You know, we talk about the transfer portal a lot, and teams have been very successful with the transfer portal. They are going kind of a different way by trying to build a recruiting class and I guess then retain those guys. Is that fair to say, Ryan?
14: Yeah, I think so. And when Chad Bowden, the GM, came in, I think what was one of the things lacking when Lincoln Riley took over was they just didn't hit the local high schools as hard as they needed to do. And I think this is a reverse. This is a 180 from what they were doing before. And you have the opportunity when you have the NIL backing that USC has and the kind of footprint that you live in with the talent that's around, I think you really do need to go hard for the high schools. I don't think they're going to get a number one class every year, but they have a lot of impact players that are going to be on there. And I think Lincoln Riley was very happy knowing that the 5-for-5 rule is happening. They can play all those guys any game they want to. And I think it's a big deal. They're going to still, you know, help the team out in the portal, you know, fix some holes. But I think the big programs like Georgia's and
0: Georgia's a good example.
14: They're going to build them this way. And I think USC, maybe that might hurt a little bit this year, but I think USC needs to build their teams this way.
1: Yeah, and
14: heavy high school recruiting.
1: And Chad Bowden's doing a great job with that recruiting, because it's so funny how perception is reality. So we had the first, you know, the number one recruiting class, and all that's good. And then I don't think the average fan understands there's only so many scholarships you get and so many players you can take in year out. So just because I brought in a number one recruiting class the year before doesn't mean I need to bring in another number one recruiting class. Sometimes it's not financially feasible, especially in this day and age. Your team trying to buy every talent can go broke real quick. And I think USC figured that out the last 2 or 3 years, just throwing money at guys because they were names out of certain conferences, landing them in hot waters. And now that Chad's here and the recruiting's stepping up, I think they're doing a great job of being a lot more selective in who they pay or who they actually go after and put their stamp on.
0: Ryan, tell me a couple of names of guys who you think who are part of this recruiting class who could contribute right away this season.
14: So the one guy we didn't see in the spring is Booby Feaster, the wide receiver. And, man, he just turned 17 years old, and he looks like the real deal right away. I've got to see him in 3 practices so far, and we heard a lot of good things like, hey, man, he's going to make a big difference with this team. And just seeing him out there, I think of Trent Mosley too. We got to see him in the spring. He might end up being in the starting lineup.
1: I think he'll be that number 3.
14: Yeah, I think he could certainly be that. Mark Bowman out of Modern Day, the tight. I mean, I feel like he's going to be the starting tight end as a true freshman. He just looks the part already. He looks like he's, you know, getting ready for the NFL draft, not getting ready to start, you know, his college career. And I think on the defensive side, you got a couple guys. But look, like Luke Wayful, I think he's someone that just – they need somebody off the edge that can be a big, you know, pass-rushing threat and put pressure on opposing quarterbacks. And he's a 5-star all the way. He looks the part, too.
0: Okay, let me ask you guys something fun. The ESPN did a piece where they named the greatest villains in the history of college football. So if I say greatest villains in the history of college football, what would your answer be? Sue, start with you. Villain.
1: Vince Young.
0: Vince, well, yeah, I remember. I was there for that.
1: He's a villain. Yeah. I mean, in my eyes, he's a villain. He might be a hero to everybody, you know, east of Arizona.
0: Yeah. He's a hero.
1: He's a villain to me. You ruined my childhood.
0: Yeah.
1: I cried on the staircase all night long.
0: Yep. Ryan, what about you? Greatest villain in the history of college football?
14: I might go like Lou Holtz. Like with my USC
1: days. I was going to say that.
14: It was tough to... really tough beating Notre Dame. And like when I was a student and then, you know, started the site, like, yeah, he caused a lot of problems for USC. So I go Lou Holtz.
0: On their list of greatest villains, not Lou Holtz, but all of Notre Dame is number 6.
1: Okay.
0: Greatest villain.
14: Fair.
0: Number 5 is the 1990 Miami Hurricanes.
1: What, Catholics versus convicts?
0: That was it.
1: That
0: team? 1990, the year after 91 is when they lost to Penn State. 90 is when they won it all.
1: Lou Holtz was going to be what my first answer because of that. What he did to Randy Moss. So I wasn't a fan of him.
0: Tim Tebow they list as one of the great villains.
1: Why?
0: Of all time.
1: Why?
0: I don't get that.
1: Christian Tebow?
0: He's like overly nice.
2: Plenty of people didn't like that. Found him controversial.
1: No.
2: He cried. No. Said, I promised this stuff. Never won.
1: I rebuke
2: He's
1: that
2: also something
1: in
2: to
1: Jesus
2: root against.
1: Name.
0: Somebody, I got sick of Tim Tebow.
1: Why? Because he's so likable?
0: No, because remember he was playing here, then he was playing there, and everybody, it was like ESPN was all over
1: it. Are you talking about in the NFL?
0: In the NFL. He's moving here, and then he takes over.
1: I mean,
0: that
1: weird stuff happens in the NFL.
0: They list ESPN as one of the greatest villains. ESPN lists ESPN as one of the greatest villains. And there is, I remember Mike Garrett used to say to me when I was doing USC pregame, he would say, you got to talk to those people at ESPN. Because they don't pay any attention to the West Coast games. And if you watch ESPN, they're not reporting on USC. And that was a common thing with him.
1: No,
0: it came up every week.
1: That's kind of true. That's kind of true.
0: Mike did not know I had no pull whatsoever. I hear you, but I have no control over that. Johnny Manziel.
1: Why?
0: Money sign.
1: Why? He beats the Alabama killer. He's an Alabama killer. He's a hero.
0: And brash.
1: He's the Alabama killer.
0: So these are all your heroes, is what it
1: I
0: sounds
1: mean, I
0: like.
1: I mean, I just like whenever this.
0: Number two, Lane Kiffin.
12: Okay, I can see it.
1: I don't agree with that.
0: No?
1: I liked Lane when he was there, the short time he was
0: I think
1: there.
0: Lane is entertaining as hell.
2: But I felt like we should have kept Lane. He goes wherever the wind blows.
0: Correct, yeah,
1: Ryan,
0: exactly.
1: What do you think that 2013 and 2014 team does if Lane stays as head coach?
12: Yeah, no, I think he could have, I mean, the tarmac thing was very unfortunate, but I think he was growing into himself as a, you know, as a head coach, and we've seen him, you know, the grow a lot now, but yeah, I think USC probably hired him a little too early, maybe fire him a little too early, too.
0: We call that, by the way, the Lane Kiffin Memorial Firing Room over at LAX. That was after the Arizona State game, right? After he got clocked by Arizona State.
1: Yeah.
0: The last one, they have number one, Steve Spurrier, who is an obnoxious jerk.
1: Steve is a little bit. I'm surprised Tuberville didn't make this
0: Tuberville
1: list.
0: Tuberville did not.
2: I'm surprised Baker Mayfield didn't make this list.
0: Yeah, yeah.
1: Yeah.
0: And,
12: he did
0: of course,
12: thing at Ohio State.
0: The greatest villain.
1: Did Urban not make this list?
0: That's a good one. I think the NCAA should be on the list.
1: The NCAA should be number one.
0: Seriously, the NCAA should be number one.
1: They should be number one.
0: They screwed us over just because Reggie's mom had a rental house.
1: We couldn't find anything, so lack of institutional control.
0: Right.
1: Since we can't find anything, we're going to slap you with something.
0: Yep. And I always
12: you got to put like Larry Scott on there too for killing the Pac-12.
0: Oh, he was the worst.
1: Man.
0: He could not. He could not get out of his own way.
1: Pac-12 media deal to start that
0: was terrible.
1: That kind of messed it all up.
0: All right, so let's do the big thing here. USC football schedule is tough. Who is the really good team? And there, I've kind of circled four games as like the most critical games here. You've got home to Oregon. You've got. Home to Ohio State, you've got at Indiana, and let's put Penn State on that list, at Penn State. The early line, by the way, is Penn State's an 8.5-point early line favorite on USC in that game. Which games do they need to steal?
1: They've got to steal Oregon.
0: Oregon?
1: They've got to steal Oregon at home for recruiting purposes alone to at least silence them for a season that, no, you don't just come to California and dominate and take recruits and beat USC like it's the annual, you know, trashing of USC. And it was that. I can admit that. It was that. Every time Oregon has come to the Coliseum, they found great success in those all-white uniforms. I think this year, they have to beat Oregon at home.
0: That is the first real game of the year, too. It goes San Jose State, Fresno State, Louisiana, Rutgers, and then home to Oregon.
1: Yep.
12: USC was saying that. USC's done well on the recruiting trail against Oregon the last few years, but you have to win on the field. And the top three, you know, you got three teams in the top six, Oregon, Indiana, and
0: Ohio State.
12: And Ohio State on the list. If you got to pick one to beat, I think you would have to pick Oregon all the way.
0: Yeah, Oregon is a big one.
1: Yeah.
0: Oregon's a big one. All right. Hey, Ryan, we anticipate having you on a whole bunch this year. You're one of our best USC football sources. Don't forget, if you want the one-stop shop, for everything USC football is uscfootball.com. Ryan, thanks for coming on, man. Appreciate it.
12: Thanks, Mace. Good to see you, Sua.
1: Good to see you. He also makes a mean Poke Bowl.
0: Oh, there you go. All right. Did not know that. Ladies and gentlemen, we got some icebreakers coming up next for you. In the meantime, you know, everybody, right, they're all over the place, these scooters, right? Scooters, e-bikes.
1: The Lime scooters.
0: Do you have a scooter? Do you
1: have
0: an e-bike?
1: I have an e-bike. Two of them.
0: You know, right, so e-bikes are just cheap.
1: Why?
0: When I grew up, we pedaled.
1: Well,
0: we had pedals.
1: I don't have the one with pedals. It's basically an electric 250cc dirt bike.
0: So let's say you're in one of those things and somebody hits you.
1: Yeah.
0: Okay. You know who you need to call?
1: Jacob Imrani.
0: Jacob Imrani's the guy. Exactly right. 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

0: morning, producer Emily.
1: All right, Mace, you're off to a great month so far.
2: I am. I feel really good about myself.
1: You have 15 points. And then the others have 5, because Sue is the only other to score points this week.
3: Oh.
1: So shout out to her. And then John is at minus 44.
2: Ooh, he's got some work to do.
1: All right, for 10 points, I was born in 1969 in Santa Monica. My parents were aerospace engineers, and I starred in a management training film called Manager of the Year, Effective Listening, as a teenager who tells his father that the family car has been stolen.
2: Hmm. Okay.
1: For 9 points, I met my wife while we were both attending Crossroads. I have also done commentary for a professional wrestling event.
2: Mason.
1: Go ahead.
2: David Arquette.
1: That is incorrect.
2: Ah.
1: All right. For 8 points, I am in the SNL 5 Timers Club.
2: Mm.
1: That means you post SNL 5 times. For 7 points, I have hosted the Kids' Choice Awards 3 times.
2: Mm.
1: Once in 2006, once and then again in 2008, and then again in 2011. I have been nominated for 4 Razzies, and I have also been nominated for 3 Golden Globes. 2 for acting and 1 for an original song.
3: Adam Sandler?
1: That is incorrect. All right, we're down to Wilbert or Emily.
2: Wilbert
1: wins this
2: or Emily.
1: One.
2: Come on, Wilbert.
1: Okay. For 6 points. One of my most lucrative roles was as an animated character that I voiced.
2: Huh?
1: For 5 points, I was the 7th highest paid actor in 2025. And my movies in 2025 alone made approximately $1.1
3: billion. Man, I'm a legend.
2: Damn, I can't think what this is.
3: I feel like Adam was a good gift.
1: Or good
2: it
1: is a good guess.
2: Good guess.
1: Definitely
2: yeah.
1: good guess for Adam Sandler, but it is an incorrect one.
2: Wilbert, we're all counting
3: yeah,
2: on you,
3: I got
2: man.
3: That the first time.
4: I can't think of anyone right now.
1: For 4 points, you can often see me walking around L.A. in a tie-dye t-shirt, and I also practice karate, judo, and kung fu.
3: How's this not Adam Sandler?
1: Maybe someone very similar to Adam Sandler.
2: Wilbert, there's smoke coming out of Wilbert's ears.
4: I'm trying to figure this out.
1: For 3 points, I am one half of a rock band. My band won a Grammy for best
4: Jack
1: metal
4: Black.
1: Performance. Sorry?
4: Jack Black.
1: It is correct.
2: Yeah.
1: It's Jack Black. Very similar to Adam Sandler.
2: Hey. Nice job.
1: And
2: Robert.
1: Then the Kung Fu Panda is the voice.
3: Yeah.
1: He voiced. And then he had Minecraft last year and Anaconda that both of them ended up being $1.1
3: Hey, Jack Black is a very slept on actor. Like, he does
1: 100%.
3: Not get his flowers.
2: Very
3: he is
2: funny.
1: One of, the other, one of the other hints that I had was that I was in a Nancy Meyers movie. And I know you hate Nancy Myers.
2: I hate Nancy
1: but he was
2: Myers
1: in the
2: movies.
1: Holiday. So congratulations, Wilbert. You got the others 3 points.
2: That is, by the way, one of John Ireland's favorite movies.
1: I
2: the
1: love
2: Holiday.
1: That movie.
2: Yeah, I can't stomach it.
1: Who gives us icebreakers?
2: Well, you know who gives us icebreakers. It's Blue Ice Vodka, America's largest potato vodka. 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Want to do one more thing here, Sua, before we get to... sports graffiti, and this is an interesting one. The game last night was on NBC, so it was Sunday Night Football, or it was the Football Night in America crew. And one of the things they talked about

0: was the Mike Vrabel, Diana Rossini thing. Listen to this. It's set up by Maria Taylor.
1: I remember back in April, the Patriots head coach Mike Vrabel said he took accountability for his actions after photos emerged of him and longtime NFL reporter Diana Rossini. He left the team for the final day of the draft to be with his family and begin counseling before returning a couple of days later. But now that camp is open, I'm going to ask you, Devin, what's the impact on this team?
2: I think the thing you got to wonder is, it's going to start week one in Seattle. Like you said, that atmosphere, we were up there, Jason, last year. They look for Mike Vrabel. They look to him when things get tough. Do they still feel the same way? His character's been tested. Will this team follow him wherever he goes? That's going to be tested right away, week one.
0: Is he the only guy that has ever had an affair?
3: Morally,
0: everybody has a judgment about it, but is it really still a story?
3: Listen, the only person that should be outraged in his action is his wife.
0: Yeah.
3: Everybody else that's over here being all highty mighty, self-righteous, I guarantee if I dug into your closet and grabbed one of your skeletons, it would be much worse than what Vrabel's going through, which is still wrong.
0: Oh, still wrong.
3: But for you to act like you're just passing judgment, throwing rocks in a glass house, just, hey, I don't get why it's still a story at this point. The NFL, if you're going to punish them, punish them.
4: The investigation is still going on regarding both Diana and Mike Vrabel.
3: So then what is the outrage? We're waiting for the investigation to finish.
0: I put this in the category of Nunya.
3: Yeah, also,
0: Nunya business.
3: If I'm not either the wife or husband that is involved in this, I don't care.
0: This is a personal matter. It is not something to be discussed on Football Night in America.
3: I assume everybody is doing horizontal wrestling in their free time with people they're not supposed to all the time. So it's not my business.
4: I just will say that I think that Mike Vrabel has less of an impact than Diana, but we've already litigated the Diana thing.
0: Yeah, I mean,
4: she no longer has a job. I think she has served the punishment.
0: Oh God, and then
4: for what
0: some.
4: She did,
0: and then some.
4: I think Mike
3: Her husband
4: Vrabel,
3: doesn't
4: though,
3: seem mad about it.
4: He has no journalistic integrity to. He has no reason to not sleep with somebody else besides just his commitment to his wife.
0: Right, you're allowed to break your marriage vows and continue
4: legally.
0: To be an NFL head coach. Yeah, legally.
3: Her husband doesn't seem bothered about it.
0: Yeah, I mean, I hope everybody winds up happy.
4: Kids,
3: but we also don't know people's dynamics. Like, how do you know what they have agreed to in their comfort of their home? Again, these are conversations I don't need to know the answers to.
4: But it's on her side. It's the conflict of interest of being somebody reporting on that.
3: And she got her consequence.
0: Exactly. She has been punished over and over and over again. Leave her alone now. Don't talk. I just don't think it's a story anymore. Move on.
3: People like to project, I think, and feel better about what they're doing behind closed doors.
0: You think so?
3: That's natural human behavior.
4: If Aaron Rodgers is listening, you know, ESPN's talking about it. Don't worry.
0: That's right. We're talking about it.
3: Don't get me started on Aaron Rodgers.
0: Nobody's getting started. I actually want to have an Aaron Rodgers ban on the show this year.
4: But Aaron Rodgers ban, LeBron James ban. What else do you want to ban?
0: Yeah, Aaron Rodgers and LeBron James. Sick of both of them. Aaron Rodgers just came back. I'm already sick of him. I'm sick of Aaron Rodgers. I'm sick of LeBron. Let's all move on with our lives.
3: I was a huge A-Rod fan at one point. And I'm like, man, well, you really found a way to make everybody not like you, bro. Like, I don't understand.
0: You talking about A-Rod?
3: Yeah, Aaron Rodgers.
0: I should stop calling him A-Rod. Yeah, don't call him A-Rod.
3: He doesn't deserve to be called. Oh, I can't believe I was discount double-checking in high school.
0: There's only one A-Rod. I don't care what anybody says. But we're not going to. It came up the other day during Before the Ground. I was just like,
3: well,
0: no.
3: Mace, I got a question.
0: Yeah.
3: You like meat?
0: It's a very good question. Before you put that meat in your mouth, can I tell people that Sports Graffiti, the lines are open. 877-710-ESPN.
3: I tried to get you.
0: That's 877-710-ESPN. You heard another incident of the Clippers cheating with Kawhi. What does it mean? Tarek Skubal says, I don't know. I want to go back to Detroit. I hope it works out. USC, what do you think of the Trojans and the loss, of course, of one of their offensive linemen, but a young, great recruiting class. Greatest villains in college football. Do you care about the Vrabel-Rossini thing? All that stuff. 877-710-ESPN. I want to have a bang-up Sports Graffiti today, so fill up the lines. 877-710-ESPN. Now, Sua, put that meat in your mouth.
3: Yeah. What's up, everybody? It's Sua Cravens. Let me tell you about one of my go-to spots. 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
13: All right, here we go to Sports Graffiti time. Sua Cravens is in for Ireland today. He will be back on Monday, and got a couple lines open right now. Jump in here, 877-710-ESPN. My goal, Em, was a bang-up Sports Graffiti for today on a hot summer Friday. What do you think?
14: I think it got a couple interesting calls on an HSF.
13: Okay, good.
14: But I think we could get better.
13: All right.
14: I think we could have more people call in.
13: All right, 877-710-ESPN. Give us your hot take on a hot summer Friday. Let's go to Bobby in Newport Beach. Hey, Bobby, you're on Sports Graffiti. What are you doing, man?
15: Hey, afternoon, guys. How are you guys doing?
13: Excellent.
15: Hey, so a couple things first. I don't know if you guys touched on the Hall of Fame game, but that just, I think it just proves why NFL's king. What an exciting finish. I mean, a preseason game, and I'm just looking forward to the NFL. But I liked during the game, too, just on my second point.
13: Yep.
15: Yeah, they introduced all the guys in the Hall of Fame class this year. And one name that stuck out was, you know, obviously Luke Kuechly. You know, he had an 8-year stretch where he was probably the most dominant linebacker in the NFL. And it kind of got me thinking, you know, him and Gale Sayers are, like, two of, like, the youngest guys with, like, the shortest careers in the Hall of Fame. And I was curious if you guys could maybe think of maybe another player in the NFL that – maybe has to, maybe not the career longevity, but maybe the individual excellence to get into the Hall. And one name I thought of personally, you know, think of the Rams, I think of like Todd Gurley, you know, unfortunately, you know, but at least for a 4-year stretch, he was probably the most dominant player, running back in the NFL. And obviously, you know, the knee injuries he had at Georgia kind of caught up to him. But, you know, just the stretch he had in only 4 years, maybe if he got another year or two out of him, you know, maybe he got some consideration. I was curious if you guys could think of anybody else.
13: Yeah, that's an interesting subject. Yeah, Todd Gurley was unbelievable when he was here.
14: But too short of a career.
13: And then he just fell off.
0: Knees. And knees go to...
13: And you know, the Rams, they know when to move on. I mean, they have those moments where they can be very, very definitive. And that was one.
0: Yeah.
13: We're moving on from Todd Gurley. But yeah, did not have a long enough career to be considered. I wonder about Cooper Kupp. Do you think Cooper Kupp can make the Hall of Fame?
0: No.
13: No?
0: No.
13: Because it's really based on that one.
0: Yeah.
14: Two Super Bowls.
0: One and a half, two good seasons.
13: Two Super Bowls. Right.
14: Two Super Bowls. Super Bowl MVP. Had maybe the great one of the greatest seasons as a wide receiver that we've seen.
0: If Torrey Holt ain't in, he ain't in.
13: I think, yeah, Gail Sayers was 7 years. Terrell Davis only played 7 years.
0: Yeah, but he ran for like,
13: oh, he did,
0: 1,500 every year.
13: Yeah, two-time Super Bowl champ, Super Bowl MVP, MVP of the league. Yeah, it's really difficult. You can get in on a short run. Like, how long did Barry Sanders play? Barry Sanders just up and walked away, ran away from him.
0: You got to be a bad team for a guy in his prime.
13: Yeah. He just, like,
14: 10
13: like, I'm
14: seasons.
13: Done. 10 seasons.
14: He's played as long as Aaron Donald did.
13: Yeah.
0: I mean, Aaron Donald left in his prime.
14: Mm-hmm.
13: Yeah, he just, it's, the case of Barry Sanders, it's just like poof and he was gone.
0: Yeah.
13: It's just over like that. 877-710-ESPN. How about Walrus, our friend Walrus in Encino? What are you doing, man?
10: Good afternoon.
13: Good afternoon.
10: I'm on my last day of summer break. I'm back to teaching next week. What's going on today is Adam Silver is failing the NBA. You know, Mace and Sua and M and Wilbur, if this was the Lakers, the hammer would have already been dropped.
13: That's a great point. You're
10: it
13: right.
10: It is unacceptable that nothing has happened, literally nothing. Shout out to Johnny Bucket 7 in the chat who said, Pablo Torre is literally doing the NBA's job right now. Okay.
13: Yep.
10: This is just unacceptable. The second apron is hamstringing every team. You don't have a repeat champion now in practically a decade. Adam Silver, wake up, do your job. So what if Steve Ballmer's the richest owner in the NBA? Have some integrity, because if you don't, these fans, including me, are going to perhaps start going to other places to be entertained. Do your job, Adam Silver. You all have a great day. Great
13: weekend. All right, there you go.
14: He's going to lose the Walrus.
13: Man, when you lose the Walrus. But Walrus is a teacher, so he's going back to school on Monday.
0: I never would have thought Walrus was a teacher.
13: Yeah, no, he's a teacher with a hot take.
14: Shout out. History
0: like
14: teacher as well.
13: Yeah, history
0: like
13: teacher.
14: Hope you
13: That's
14: have a
13: right.
14: great year.
13: Yeah,
14: Walrus.
13: Absolutely.
0: No, they're not going to do it.
13: But he made an interesting point. If this was the Lakers, the league would drop the hammer. It's because it's this off-brand, other team, never winning. They're letting it slide. But if it was the Lakers, they would have dropped the hammer.
0: Isn't that bad for the NBA, though, when if you drop the hammer on one of your premier market teams? Isn't that bad for business?
13: There was a time where the Lakers
0: tried to trade for Chris Paul.
13: Yes.
0: Yeah.
13: And David Stern said, no.
0: Not fair.
13: Not fair. Yeah. So, I think there are different rules, and they are playing by Clipper rules. Let's go to Johnny in Temecula. Hey, Johnny, you're on Sports Graffiti.
0: Ooh, shout out to Mech.
13: What are you doing, man?
16: Mason and Diane, in the morning on 93Q.
13: Wow.
16: You remember that, Mace?
13: I do.
16: That's how long I've been listening to you.
13: That is amazing. So you listened to me in Toledo.
16: I grew up in Oregon, Ohio, and some of my earliest memories are of my mom driving me to elementary school listening to the morning zoo.
0: How does that make you feel when you hear that?
13: That's actually really
0: cool. The first genuine smile I've seen all day today.
13: That's really, really cool, man. Thanks, Johnny. Thanks for sticking with me all these years.
16: Yeah, no problem. Rest in peace to Diane Scribner.
13: Yes, rest in peace to Diane Scribner. Absolutely. Hey, thank you very much for that call. That's really nice. Yeah, my partner from that time passed away.
0: Wow. Sorry to hear that.
13: Yeah, really young. Really young. Let's go to JJ in Belmont Shores. JJ, you're on Sports Graffiti. Hey, man.
17: Hey, Mason. Love you, buddy. And Sue, nice to meet you. Listen, I got two on the hated college. But they may be a little different than the way the article was going.
13: Okay.
17: First off is First off, is Sandusky hurting and ruining Joe Paterno's legacy, and it's right there next to Woody Hayes punching that player.
13: Yeah.
0: Well, I would argue Paterno had as much as responsibility in ruining his own legacy.
13: Yeah, I mean, that is such a... Yeah,
0: you can't be complicit in something like that.
13: You cannot be. And he was, and it's such a great disappointment because my dad was a huge Joe Paterno fan. Mm-hmm. In fact, my grandmother was a gigantic
0: Joe
13: Paterno
0: fan. I think he passed from the stress of that.
13: Oh, no, he passed almost right away, right after it happened, right?
0: Yeah.
13: So when we were growing up, we would always go to Altoona, Pennsylvania for our Thanksgiving, and we would fly into State College. And one of the first things we would do is drive by Joe Paterno's house, which is just some random house on a corner. And my dad would say, that's where Joe Paterno lives. He's humble. And I was like, yeah, that is really, really cool. Then it just unraveled and Sandusky and his complicit.
0: What penalty did Penn State face from all that, by the way?
13: That's a good question.
14: No, they did. They didn't get a bowl for a bunch of years. They had to have different rules. They did actually face a penalty.
13: Yeah, they definitely did.
0: What was the penalty?
14: I can look it up. Okay, I don't know off the top of my head, but I know that it was several years, no bowls.
13: And I don't know, by the way, if they still have the Paterno statue up or if they took it down.
0: See, and that's where it gets a little gray area.
13: Yeah.
0: Because,
13: yeah.
0: Like, I don't think you should take his statue down. But if you're gonna, there's a whole list of statues.
14: It was removed in 2012. I also think it's why you wait kind of until someone's... Sometimes it's okay to wait till someone's gone to make a statue because then their history is
13: set.
0: But if you're going to remove that statue, there's a ton of statues that need to be removed.
14: Okay, so here's what the fines that Penn State got. They got a $60 million fine, a four-year postseason bowl ban, which is what I mentioned, scholarship reductions, 5 years of probation, and they vacated 111 wins from 1998 to 2011.
0: They hit them boys over the head. Rightfully so.
13: They paid a lot, and they deserved it.
0: Yeah, they deserved that.
13: Let's get one more in here. How about Antoine in La Puente? Antoine, you're on Sports Graffiti. What's up, man?
18: How's everybody doing?
13: Everybody's great, man.
18: I just wanted to get. I heard the guy give you your flowers about how he's been following you.
13: Yeah.
18: And I'm going to give Sua his flowers. Because I've been following Sua since he was in high school, where he played every single position on the field. I watched him in a playoff game just totally take over against Upland High School. Watch him in college. And for him to reinvent himself and doing the things he is now, but most of all being a good dad, I want to give him his flowers for that.
13: Yeah. Very nice.
0: Appreciate that,
13: very
0: man.
13: Nice. That's the first genuine smile I've seen from Sua today.
0: Wow,
13: that's
0: thank
13: very
0: you.
13: Cool.
14: Does somebody
13: that's
14: want to call cool. in and compliment Wilbur?
13: What about Wilbur's flowers? What about Emily's flowers? Come on, the flowers line is open. 877-710-ESPN. We're looking for flowers.
0: Yeah.
13: So let me throw one thing out there. There's a guy living on a billboard. Have you seen this guy on Sunset? There's like this little house built into a billboard, and he's living in it.
14: It's for a movie. It's coming on Netflix, I think, today.
13: Okay.
0: This is real.
13: For real. Now, do we know how long he's living up there?
14: It was from, I think, for the past, since, like, August 4th, and I think it's over today.
13: Okay. So I did this every year when I was in Toledo at 93QWRQN. Lived on a billboard and raised a whole bunch of money for Easter seals. But it's not that hard. I mean, everybody's making a big deal of this guy. I did it 5 years in a row for a week.
14: How did you occupy your time? Again, there was no phones for you. Had books up there? What'd you do?
13: They put me on the air a lot. I was on like every show on the station, so I'd pop in, I'd do a
0: Would
13: hit.
0: Would you go up and down?
13: No, you stay up there.
0: So was there a shower?
13: There's like no shower. There's a little house and a can.
14: So it smelled funky.
0: So
14: it,
0: you were in there for a week, no shower?
13: Correct. Week, no shower.
0: Absolutely not.
13: We pulled food up on a rope just
14: was
13: like
14: the
13: that.
14: Can just like a bucket?
13: Yeah, it was better than a bucket.
0: But did you rope your process back down after you'd been
13: dumped? No. It stayed.
0: You signed up for this.
13: Yeah.
0: For 5 years.
13: Yeah. Raised like $100,000 for the Easter seals. It was worth it. I would do it again.
14: We'll hold you to that?
0: Yeah, I was going to say, can we get him in the
13: I would totally do that for the right reason. I would totally do it. It's not that hard. Sua, I was buried alive.
0: Why?
13: For 48 hours.
0: You want Fear Factor?
13: No, but it should have been.
14: Fear is not a factor for Steve Mason.
13: Yeah, I mean, they buried me alive. We raised $150,000, and Toledo Public Schools, we funded all of their athletic programs.
0: What were you buried alive in? You're not a coffin.
13: A coffin. Yeah, a coffin.
0: You kill-billed yourself.
13: I, I was buried in a coffin. There was like

0: this thing right by my face that went up to daylight, and I stayed in there for 48 hours. There was a camera inside the coffin, so people would show up, and they could look on a monitor and see me inside the coffin.
1: How did you use the restroom?
2: Yeah, I was going to say.
0: I didn't eat or drink for 48 hours before doing it.
1: What?
2: Mason, did you see the season of Euphoria?
0: No.
2: I was going to say, something happens to Jacob Elordi's character
0: that is
2: exactly what you happened.
0: Yeah.
2: Combined with Sua's special interest in snakes.
0: Yeah. Oh, wow.
2: A snake got down and bad things happened
0: scary.
2: To that character.
0: Yeah. No, I did a lot of crazy stuff.
1: It sounds like it.
0: I was frozen in a block of ice.
1: Okay, that's a lot.
0: No, I was.
2: Okay, Han Solo.
0: I did the craziest damn.
1: What are you doing? 48 hours without food and water is enough to
0: wasn't the most healthy thing in the world, but I was fine afterwards. Have you ever been on a cleanse, like one of those cleanses?
1: Yeah. A water cleanse. I was on a water fast for like a week.
0: No.
1: Nothing but water for a week.
0: Well, so what's the difference? You were living on just water.
1: I was drinking water. I still was putting something into I was providing hydration.
0: Did you ever do that one with maple syrup and cayenne pepper and
1: you take the shot and then it cleans everything
0: out?
1: No. Never. The water fast did that just fine.
0: Yeah.
1: About day three, it was pretty bad.
0: Yeah, no, I did some crazy stuff. It was fun. We should do more crazy stuff, Em. Why don't you ever suggest crazy stuff?
2: I just want to protect you.
0: Yeah.
2: But sure.
0: By the way,
2: I'll say, hey, Steve Mason, why don't you walk out into traffic with a sign that says, listen to Mason in Ireland?
0: That's not a bad idea. Coming up next for you, public service.
2: Don't touch Chris Canty's kids if you see him out in public. He has a whole spiel about this. We should do that next.
0: Okay, the spiel. Coming up next, Mason in Ireland, 710 ESPN.
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0: Terry for the win! It's over! He buries it! Jude Terry has finished it!
3: Next.
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0: Like, that's the problem in the world, is there aren't enough happy shows. 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
13: My anaconda don't. My anaconda don't. My anaconda. Sometimes I don't want none unless you got buns, hun.
14: Boy, Sway named Troy used to live in Detroit.
0: All right, you like
2: this
0: that
2: song's
0: one?
2: For Sua.
0: It's for you.
1: Have you seen this music video?
0: No. Is this your jam?
1: A lot of boys turned them in to this music video.
0: Oh, is that right?
1: Yes. Yes. Yes, they did.
0: All right.
2: Funny story. I was in an acting class in college.
0: Okay.
2: We were given an assignment, and it was to do like a, not a live reenacting, but like do a scene while you're lip syncing to a song.
0: Mm.
2: So I did a different song. A girl in my class did it to Anaconda.
0: Oh, yeah?
2: And it was like, that's a choice.
0: Yeah.
2: That's definitely
0: yeah.
2: a choice. She didn't like dance to it. She was just like walking around doing a scene to it. And I'm like, oh, okay.
0: Yeah, that's bold. That's bold. Hey, Chris Canty from the Unsportsmanlike Show with Evan Canty and Michelle every morning here on 710 ESPN and all across the country. Had a rant today. Apparently somebody picked up his baby. Is that what was going on?
2: So people are touching his child out in public without asking him. So like they'll be like, oh, coochie coo, little kitty.
1: Coochie coo.
2: Yeah.
0: Don't coochie coo. Here's Chris Canty.
1: Coochie coo.
0: Here's Chris Canty.
15: Why do you feel compelled to touch him? Why are you grabbing his arm? Why are you grabbing his feet? Stop touching my kid. I don't know where your hands have been. I don't know if you've washed him. I don't know if you sanitized. We literally are a couple of years removed from a pandemic where people were walking around with masks and not touching people. And yet you want to touch my 7-month-old child.
16: These just random people?
15: Random people.
16: Ugh.
15: Have no idea who these people are.
0: Okay, so you're carrying your baby around. It's not cool to just, like, grab their foot and go, ooh.
1: I mean, I kind of blame him as well.
0: In what way?
1: He needs to be a little bit more aggressive. Back when my babies were...
0: Yeah,
1: I mean, I'm a germaphobe. I'm a germaphobe.
0: Are you?
1: I'm a hypochondriac. You know,
0: I know
1: primary
0: you're a
1: refuses
0: yeah.
1: to see me. People that would try to touch my child or try to kiss my child got a very stern talking to.
0: Right.
1: And my child, like, snatched away.
0: Yeah.
1: Like, what the hell are you doing?
0: Yeah, yeah.
1: Like, why are you making it? And if you tried to fight me back on, like, I'm the one tripping, oh, yeah, you got the real side of me where it was like, oh, not only are you in trouble, like, I suggest you leave now.
2: People
0: yeah.
2: also always talk about, like, pregnant women talk about how people just touch their stomachs. It would never come across my mind in a billion years
0: no.
2: to touch my sister, let alone a stranger's pregnant belly.
1: That's like, so ridiculous. I don't know how people do that. I'm
0: yeah.
1: terrified, even when I see a pregnant woman where I'm like, I think she's pregnant. I'm so terrified to be wrong and be like, oh, congratulations. She's like, what are you talking about?
0: Yeah.
1: That I just don't even say anything. So the fact you're going up and touching
0: yeah.
1: the belly.
0: Yeah. See, I don't like holding babies. I would even like family babies when they're babies in the family. I'm not baby holding guy.
2: I really? Think the way that you feel about babies is how I mostly feel about dogs.
1: Are you scared
2: where
1: to drop
2: I'm just
1: it?
2: Like, I like being around you, but I don't necessarily
0: yeah.
2: need to be all up in your business.
0: I'm not a big kids guy.
1: See, me, if you're like, can you take my baby? Yes.
0: No.
1: Like, I will hold your baby
0: no.
1: all day.
0: Unless it's an emergency.
1: No, I'm going to hold your baby all day. Are you think you're going to drop the baby?
0: I am not good with kids. I'm just not good with
1: them. It's a baby.
0: Yeah,
1: bottle
0: I know, but,
1: right here and just watch TV.
0: Yeah, I mean, maybe if it's a family person and they have to be away for a while and it's a family baby, then I might hold
1: okay.
0: it, but I'm not going to just hold random
1: have you
0: babies.
1: Ever, have you held a random baby before?
0: Never a random baby.
1: Okay,
0: I've never
1: held
0: a random
1: somebody's
0: baby.
1: Newborn
0: I heard my brother's grandson, yes.
1: Have you sniffed the baby's
0: No, I have not sniffed anything.
1: Head or breath?
0: No.
1: See, that's what gets you, right?
2: All
1: there.
2: Right, here's what I think our crazy radio idea is going to be.
0: Oh, okay.
2: Line up babies in L.A., and Mason will hold them for 10 seconds.
0: No.
2: That was the world record for the most babies held in like an
1: you
2: hour.
1: You bury yourself
0: I would rather
1: underground
0: be buried alive.
1: And starve yourself
0: yeah, yeah.
1: before you hold a newborn child.
0: I'm the
1: child.
0: Guy that won't go to the hotel unless there's an adults-only pool. There's got to be an adults-only pool.
1: We've all got our limits, huh?
0: Yeah, we all do. We all do. Hey, I wanted to throw one thing at you here, and that is the trade that almost happened. Jeff Passan was on the All the Smoke podcast, and they're doing a lot of baseball stuff. They're doing, like, really
1: they
0: a lot of
1: the
0: stuff.
1: Over
0: there. Matt Barnes, terrific. Here's Jeff Passan. Apparently, the Angels came close to trading you-know-who.
17: The year that Shohei Ohtani was going to be a free agent, the Los Angeles Angels had about a 24-hour window where Artie Moreno was open to trading Shohei Ohtani. He was going to be a free agent, I think everybody knew he wasn't going to re-sign with the Angels. They've been terrible his whole time there.

0: Wasted the prime of Shohei Ohtani, wasted the prime of Mike Trout. Like, he had never even played in the playoffs before he went to the Dodgers. And the Tampa Bay Rays...
1: Whoa, really?
0: ...were willing to make a trade that would have included Junior Caminero and Carson Williams, both of whom were their top prospects at the time. The Angels front office, like, they were trying to rush to get this done. Mm-hmm. And it turns out, this would have been the worst trade imaginable for the Rays. Because you know what happened right after that? Wander Franco.
2: So they lose their shortstop and they traded away their shortstop prospect. But Junior Caminero is the guy. I mean, last year, Junior Caminero, who the Angels could have had for a guy that was walking away, hit 45 homers with 110 RBIs and an 846 OPS. This year, he's already got 33 home runs. He would have been a fixture, an everyday player who the franchise could have built around. Instead, they elected to keep Shohei for what they hoped would be a stretch run. And they made an enormous mistake, and it came this close to the trade going through.
3: Anything else from the Angels?
2: No, I mean,
3: it's the Angels.
2: It's interesting. It is Artie. There was a window where Artie decided he would trade. You cannot overcome, you cannot outrun bad ownership. It's just, he is, and I know that we broadcast some of their games on the station, he's the worst owner in professional sports.
3: Can you tell fans that it doesn't matter who, but the GM or the coach or what they want, the owner has the final say every single time?
2: Yes, although, for example, I think I like the model that the Lakers have now with Mark Walter, who's an owner who's not,
3: but
2: like trying to...
3: It's a group discussion.
2: Correct. It's a group discussion. It's collaborative as opposed to Artie just saying, yes, no.
3: Yeah.
4: And Stan Kroenke seems to just know how to hire the right people. The Kroenke sports, entertainment, everything, they just seem to hire good people that manage great people, and it trickles down like that. So I don't think that Stan Kroenke is standing over making sure, hey, we should get Myles Garrett. He hired Les Snead, makes the right decisions, and has the money to back it to get Myles Garrett.
2: Correct. The guy who has an ownership model like Artie is Jerry Jones, who hasn't won this century.
3: We gonna do the deal?
2: Back in the 1900s, they won.
3: It's mom and daddy.
4: I haven't seen them win a Super Bowl.
2: Yeah, in your life.
4: Yeah.
2: Yeah, it's since the 90s.
3: It's their year, though. It's their year every year.
2: Yeah.
3: That's from what we're told by them boys.
2: By the way,
4: Prescott's like sixth best quarterback in the league, sure.
2: And Jerry Jones is like, we're going to make a move. Jerry Jones. So I watch those morning shows, Get Up and First Take, all the time. And no matter what, every day there's a Cowboys story.
3: Well, like, what is there to talk about when it comes to the Cowboys, exactly? What is there to talk about?
2: Well, Jerry Jones keeps having these press conferences saying stupid stuff. Then they play the stupid stuff. Then they react to the stupid
3: this
2: stuff.
3: Is why
2: it's generally all stupid
4: CD
2: stuff.
4: CeeDee Lamb wore the thing
3: just
4: over
3: like we
4: head.
3: Need a rule for like how long you can be in Senate. We need a rule for how long you can own a team.
2: Okay, we're going to ban. I don't want to talk about the Cowboys anymore on the show.
4: So let's just say who are we banning?
2: Okay, we're banning LeBron, Aaron Rodgers, and the Cowboys.
4: Got it.
2: Three things we're not talking
3: about
2: anymore.
3: And the Diana story, please.
2: The which?
3: The
4: Brable.
2: Oh, yeah,
3: please.
2: That's another one.
3: Just
2: we're done with
3: that
2: story,
3: one,
2: too. Let's move on, people. All right, coming up next for you, the Dallas Mavericks are offering a bounty. I'll tell you what they're looking for coming up next. In the meantime, Cosm is the spot. I talked to somebody who was at the Hall of Fame game last night, watching it at Cosm and Shared Reality. Spectacular. That really cool finish last night. It was in shared reality on these gigantic wraparound high-resolution displays and with fans. You're like in the dome surrounded by fans, great cocktails, great food, and you will feel like you're on the sidelines of a game. And here's the thing. I want to focus on this. I get to talk about these guys a lot. I talked to Jeb Terry last week, who is the CEO of Cosm, and he was telling me about the cinema experiences and how they've reformatted movies to play in the dome in shared reality. So I saw The Matrix. It's unbelievable. You want to see Bullet Time in shared reality. It's incredible. Willy Wonka, amazing. Harry Potter, I got to go see Harry Potter and the Sorcerer's Stone. They've got Cirque du Soleil. They got all kinds of stuff. 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
6: Mookie Betts, I missed. 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
2: I got from M and Brian a can of Ready Whip, which will not go to waste.
4: Take a hit. Take a hit.
2: Take a hit right now. Yeah.
5: Mason in Ireland on 710.
2: By the way, you know who loves this sound? My dogs love this sound.
4: There we go.
2: Nice.
5: Back to the guys.
12: My speaker's up tonight.
4: Came out on this day in 2009.
2: Nice.
3: I was in high school on a team bus away from a tournament. We just lost by 40. And the freaking trainer, the girl, comes up to me on the team. And she goes, I'm just going to do it. And tries to kiss me.
2: What?
3: While this song is playing.
2: Seriously?
3: And I swerved so far out the way.
2: Really?
3: Then all her friends were like, the next day at school, you're such an... Oh, you're such a jerk. How could you do that?
4: And the trainer was in high school as well.
3: Yes, I was in ninth grade. She was in like 11th grade.
2: So wait a minute. So the trainer just randomly tried to kiss you?
3: She's like a student trainer. She's 2 years older than me. We're on the bus riding back. This song is playing. Yeah. She comes up to me and just goes, I'm just going to do it. And tries to kiss me.
2: Oh, man. And you just...
3: Again, I'm a germaphobe.
2: Yeah.
3: Oh, not
2: yeah.
3: giving me a bump.
2: Why are you a germaphobe? Where does that come from?
3: Football. You see how gross your teammates are. And then you see that... the women that they're with, and they ignore that grossness. It you judge the women and you judge them. So
2: okay,
3: it's like,
2: so wait a minute. So you're saying there's grossness, and then there are women that go along with it, and they're in the grossness, and they ignore the grossness.
3: Yeah. And I'm just like, I can't do it. Like if you can play a round of golf and not sanitize your hands after we get done, and you're like, let's go grab lunch, I'm judging you hard.
2: See, I always heard that being exposed to different germs and stuff is good for you. It builds up your immunity. Has anybody else heard that?
3: Yeah.
2: I think
4: heard
2: doctors,
4: it on The Office.
2: Yeah, don't doctors say that?
4: Yeah, call up doctors right now. Lines only for doctors.
2: But, I mean, Em, don't you agree with me that having germs and stuff is good for your body because it builds up immunity so that you don't fall prey to the germs?
4: I don't want to give false information,
2: so
4: I don't know.
2: All right. Take my word for it. The Dallas Mavericks are offering a bounty. Now, get this. There is a brand new one-of-one Topps trading card with part of Cooper Flagg's jersey patch on it. And it's somewhere out there in the Topps world. So people are trying to open boxes. Can I get the one-of-one Cooper Flagg? The Mavericks are offering an incentive for somebody when they get that card to turn it over to the franchise. And they've come up with a whole bunch of stuff, including season tickets for, what is it, 23 years or 30?
4: 32 years.
2: 32 years.
3: Oh.
2: Autographed rookie jersey, like all kinds of Cooper Flagg stuff.
3: Yeah.
2: And I look at it and say, I don't know, that's, the value is estimated to be $1.5
3: million. I'd take that deal.
2: You would take which deal?
3: I'm giving them the card. And,
2: oh,
3: and
2: my
3: give
2: ass.
3: Me the...
2: I'm not giving them the card. That's ridiculous.
3: Why?
2: Because what would I do with the card? I would sell it for $1.5 million. Then I would buy courtside seats anytime
3: but
2: I want to go to a Mavericks game.
3: You could just flip those seats that they're going to give you for 20-something years. You can just flip those seats. You get a signed rookie jersey. You frame that. And then you just let that. That'll be worth one point something if he turns into be a legend.
4: Yeah, consider. It's kind of like the old adage of, like, you know, you could win the lottery.
2: Right.
4: And they could give you the entire sum today.
2: Yeah.
4: Or you could get, like, I'm going to say $100 a day for the rest of your life. And people will say, oh, I'll take all the money right now.
2: Yes, correct.
4: When actually $100 a day is probably what's better for you long term. Doesn't change your quality of life over this period of time.
2: I personally think that's exactly the wrong move. Because you want the money in your pocket as soon as possible so you can get it to work for you.
3: Nobody's buying a Cooper Cup card right now,
2: that's the
3: though.
2: Estimated value.
3: Right now.
2: $1.5
4: million. Cooper Flag, not Cooper Cup.
2: Cooper Flag.
3: Cooper Flag.
2: Cooper
3: Nobody's
2: Cup.
3: Buying
2: Cooper
3: a Cooper for $1.5
2: million
3: right now?
2: $1.5 million.
3: I have no idea how it's worth that much right now. That makes absolutely no sense.
4: Because you also have to do the selling. You have to do the selling. You have to do it yourself. Because, hey, Mason, you have those cards that'll give you... $800
2: I have
4: a card
2: 600
4: or
2: Frank Thomas rookie cards, Leaf rookie cards, and Ireland looked up the value the other day. It's $80 a card. It's like $400,000 of old baseball cards in my garage. By the way, with a really
3: you might
2: serious
3: have
2: security
3: real...
2: system.
4: Okay, so what
3: you
4: if
3: might
4: somebody
3: have some real good stuff?
2: Yeah.
4: Mason, here's the scenario.
2: Yes,
4: I am. Who's the cards again?
2: Cooper Flagg tops.
4: No, the one that you have.
2: Oh, Frank Thomas.
4: Okay, I'm Frank Thomas.
2: Yeah.
4: I say, I will give you $200,000 today to give me all those cards. Would you listen to Frank Thomas, or would you say, no, I'll wait. I will, you know, sell it myself because I can make twice as much.
2: So because it's difficult to find a market, I would take the $200,000.
3: Yeah.
2: Because where else, I mean, you can't pay for things with Frank Thomas rookie card. It's like you don't go to stop by.
4: You can't barter.
3: That's the owner of the restaurant's a big Frank Thomas
2: fan. Give me 20 gallons of gas, here's my Frank Thomas rookie card. It just doesn't work that way.
3: I gave my rookie card to the course pro in Hawaii last week.
2: Yeah?
3: Because he took care of us. We played the course for free like 5 days in a row. He recognized me and Justin Simmons. His wife was a Broncos fan.
2: Do you have rookie cards instead of business cards?
3: No.
2: Like you just hand out a...
3: It was my good luck charm in my golf bag. Like, it was like a 1 of 10 Sue Cravens Jersey Auto,
2: yeah.
3: you know, Panini card. And I was like, he was so nice to us on the last day. I'm like, I have to give you something.
2: Right.
3: Like, he's like, no, I don't want any money. Like, just take a picture with me. I'm like, nah, bro. He's like, here's my rookie card. Here, something.
2: Yeah.
3: And he was so like, oh my gosh, this is so.
2: Now, do you know the value of a rookie card for you?
3: Mine's about $15 on eBay.
2: Okay.
3: There you go. Yeah.
2: I
3: bought like four more since I gave that one. I bought four more. And it's not a 1 of 10, though. So I gave him kind of a really good card. I got like a 200 and something, like three
2: oh,
3: of
2: nice.
3: Them. But yeah, he got
2: That's
3: a one
2: good.
3: Of He got like a, it's like a 3 of 10. But yeah, of 10 is great.
2: That's good.
3: Yeah.
2: That's good.
4: I would take the Dallas Mavericks deal. I would say, yeah, I'll do that. I will sell the Mavericks tickets every time that they come up because, you know, there could be great games where there's seats aren't worth a lot of money, games where it isn't much. But I'd rather have the experience than the $1.5 million theoretically, because that's theoretically what you could get for
3: yeah.
4: it. There's
2: right.
4: no guarantee that you would actually get
2: right.
4: $1.5
2: But the
4: million.
2: Hypothetical is you get it. You would take the package from the Mavericks, the bounty.
3: Yeah, 100%.
4: If yes, I know for sure, like me turning it over would get, like today, $1.5 million, sure.
3: You could,
4: but in reality... I would have to sell it. There's no guarantee you'll get $1.5 million.
3: But what is a guarantee is that there are Mavericks fans that want to go to games, and you would have a stronghold on at least two seats.
2: Have you ever tried to sell seats on the market? It is a big pain in the ass. It's like you put it up for a number, and then you don't get any bids, and you see one that's more expensive in your section. Then you have to lower the price.
3: See,
2: have you never done this?
3: I 2 years ago, I bought Beyonce tickets
2: as
3: a favor, and they were good tickets. Like
2: was it the Renaissance Tour, or was it the Cowboy Carter?
3: It was at SoFi. Cowboy Carter. It was a show at SoFi.
2: Yeah,
3: and
2: great.
3: I had field seats that
2: yeah.
3: were expensive. I bought them like a year early, though, because I wanted to surprise somebody with them. And I got them for like $2,000. Two tickets for $2,000.
2: Yep.
3: and the family member ended up saying, like, I can't go. Mm. And, like, I was stuck with the problem because it was like, you bought these on your own. Like, you're trying to surprise. I can't go, though. So I listed them for sale for, like, a year and would get a bunch of low-ball $500, $600, like, low-ball offers. I took them down.
2: Yep.
3: Waited for, like, a week before the show, and then I kept getting announced, sold out. Sold out everywhere. I listed them for $4,000, like, 48 hours before the show. Somebody bought them with, like, within 10 minutes of me listing.
2: Is that right?
3: Yeah.
2: But what a pain in the ass. You list it, you unlist it, all that stuff. Pain in the ass.
3: I mean, I got my money back and some.
2: $1.5 million
3: a year later.
2: I just want the $1.5 million. I'm going to put it in a mutual fund. It's going to collect interest on for me. And then when I want to go to a Mavericks game, I'll just say, hey, I'll buy courtside seats. That's it. I think.
4: But you're the guy who's all about experiences.
2: Right. You know how many experiences you can buy with $1.5 million?
4: Those are the hypothetical experiences. You have guaranteed experience with the Dallas Mavericks.
2: Yeah. I don't
3: imagine how many dates you can go on with the 23 years of season
2: 32 years
3: of season ticket. You could easily flip those to somebody for low and you'd still get money. Free money.
2: Yeah. I say give me my money up front. Seriously, that's what a signing bonus is, isn't it? In the NFL, you want that money in your hands. Before...
3: Yeah, because it's guaranteed, though. It's
2: correct.
3: Guaranteed. That you signed it for $1.5 million.
2: I said hypothetically.
3: Not. That it is?
2: You have to accept
3: it. In a world where it's guaranteed that if I have this card and there's somebody that's like, here, $1.5 million right now, yes.
2: Yeah.
3: I do that.
4: Speaking of like expensive things, whatever. So you had the story about Madison Beer's engagement ring.
2: Yep.
4: Tell us about it.
2: Worth $1 million.
3: Stupid.
4: She's almost a Cooper Flag rookie card.
3: Stupid.
2: She's waving around this
3: That's
2: engagement
3: stupid.
2: Ring, $1 million. You basically are carrying $1 million on your finger. How can you go outside and do stuff and be around people?
3: So a few of my NFL friends, they've spent a pretty penny on their wife's rings.
2: Right.
3: And they say that is just for show. Like, you wear that when you're, like, going to the ESPYs or you're going to...
2: So what is it? It's like a
3: you slide that
2: Super Bowl
3: off.
2: Ring?
3: No, you slide that off, put it in the safe,
2: yep.
3: And then when you go out, it's a little carbon copy that's completely fake of
2: so
3: the same ring.
2: What's the point of it?
3: I mean, it's
2: if
3: just
2: you're not,
3: a status
2: if you can't... Thing. Yeah, I don't...
3: Didn't Kobe do the same? Rest in peace. Didn't Kobe do the same with Vanessa's ring?
2: I think
3: ring
2: he did. Yeah. I think he did. But, like, do you wear expensive watches? Like, I would never wear an expensive watch.
3: No.
2: It's just
3: I bought a Rolex my rookie year.
2: Yeah.
3: A bust-down Rolex.
2: Yeah.
3: Not going to say how much, but I bought a bust-down Rolex and then returned it within 2 weeks.
2: Mm.
3: Like, I was like, this was stupid.
2: Yeah.
3: Buyer's remorse immediately.
2: In Times Square, I bought a fake Rolex. Had a blue face. It looked really
3: was
2: cool.
3: It ticking?
2: I wore it for about 3 years.
3: Did it tick?
2: No. It was a good watch.
3: Oh, okay,
2: it was a good
3: say.
2: Watch. No, it was a good watch. It was a great
3: did
2: fake.
3: Did it have Roman numerals?
2: Yeah, no, it was a great fake watch. It was not a real Rolex, but I got away with it for a couple years, and people thought that. Football season back. 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
3: Yes.
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7: Mason and Ireland are clowns. That's going to be a drop for a long time.
6: Why not?
3: Back to the guys.
8: Also, the anniversary of this song.
9: Oh, okay. I'm like, is today just a twerk themed song? Or
8: yeah. Yeah, they all came out on
10: this
8: date.
10: Do you have any memories of this song, Sua?
9: Not for these radio waves. So do not.
8: Now, I talked a lot about this song when it came out. And there's a drop that came out of this. So this is from WAP. Go ahead and hit it there.
11: Bring a bucket and a mop.
8: Bring a bucket and a mop. Which is one of the lines from the song. Yes, for this. Exactly.
9: For this great credit score.
8: Yep.
9: I think that's how the song goes.
8: That is exactly how it goes. Yeah, the classy song.
9: Very classy
8: song.
9: We
8: played it for my mom.
9: Play it at your wedding.
8: She was so offended.
9: Play it at your wedding.
10: We could.
9: We know what's happening that night.
8: So I like playing stuff for my mom because she's easily offended. So I'm like, Mom, there's this brand new video. You got to watch it. And we put on WAP. And she's like, she was
9: how are they gyrating
8: horrified.
9: Like
8: this? She was horrified. I'm trying to think what else we showed her recently.
10: They're two talented ladies.
8: We took her to see, did you ever see the movie Black Swan?
10: Yes.
9: Oh, my goodness. We took her to see that?
8: We took her to see Black Swan on Christmas Day 1 year.
9: That's a brutal movie to watch without knowing what you're getting into.
10: When did Donna get freaked out?
8: The
10: Mila Kunis scene with Natalie Portman?
8: Mm-hmm.
10: Okay. And then, obviously, after that, there's other things.
8: Yes, exactly.
10: Come on, Donna.
8: Come on, Mom. Hip it up. All right, so there's a brand new... Who doesn't love the idea of going to a video store? It used to be one of my favorite things, the Blockbuster, or the Vidiots used to be in my neighborhood in Venice, Santa Monica.
9: Just anything.
8: Redbox. Yeah.
10: Hollywood Video.
8: Yeah. So, do you miss video stores, Sua?
9: Yes. That your Friday night, your entire weekend was predicated to grabbing pizza and wings and fighting someone in the line for the last Ghostbusters movie before it got rented.
8: Right.
10: And even when they had VHSs and it was like, be kind, rewind.
9: Yeah. If you don't, they charged you $1 for the rewind. My mom used to be pissed. You go turn it in. Did you rewind the movie?
10: And then, like, especially for me as a young kid, like, loving movies, it was always fun because it gave me a chance to express myself, to pick the things that I was interested in. But also, I had an entire family. I was one of 6 people in my household. So we had to compromise on the movies that we got. So it's like, I got, you know, Stranger Than Fiction, but then my sister could get some stupid movie that she wanted to watch.
8: Right.
10: Yeah. It was fun.
8: I used to like video stores because when you'd walk around, people were actually kind of conversational. So you'd say, you'd pick
9: what
8: up
9: you
8: a
9: watch
8: movie
9: it?
8: And somebody's... Oh, that's really... You should watch that one. That's really...
10: I mean, speaking of Jack Black, who was our icebreaker today, there's a great scene in The Holiday, I know you hate the movie, where he's on a date with Kate Winslet, and they're in the video store, and he's going around explaining why, because he's a composer in the movie, going around explaining the movies and the different scores and stuff, and he picks up The Graduate and talks about it, and then who's there? Dustin Hoffman.

0: there, you know,
1: ashamed.
0: Shame. Their face was red. They were.
2: I was like, maybe
0: ashamed.
2: We should bring back a little shame.
1: I remember I walked over as a kid, and I'm like, Dad, what's over here? Get away from there.
0: Did you ever go in and get a movie?
1: Oh no, I was no. I mean, we have the internet. Come on now.
0: No. Oh right. See, we didn't
2: or
0: have the
2: Black
0: internet.
2: Swan.
1: Internet. Yeah,
0: or Black Swan, exactly.
1: I had a friend that had magazines under his bed. I'm like, bro, this is not the 90s, right? Get with the
0: time.
1: See,
0: but I lived in the era where you couldn't get anything.
1: But I feel like it was so much better in your era than it is mine.
0: No, I think it's just like
1: instant gratification.
0: It's point and click now. What's wrong with instant gratification?
1: There was buildup. There was excitement.
0: I'm always looking for instant gratification. Bam.
2: I do think that has definitely affected how men act in treats.
1: Oh, 100%.
2: 100% because of the access to that stuff.
1: These red pill men are just like.
2: That's what I say.
0: Yeah.
2: Let's bring back a little shame. Let's bring back a little shame.
0: Pro shame. All right. Want 2 tickets to football's biggest championship game? Join Travis and Marcus next Thursday, August the 13th at Morongo Casino Resort and Spa for a live broadcast and enter for a chance to join the Morongo Fantasy Football Face-Off. 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Good times. You know what my mom loves about Morongo?
1: What's that?
0: Lazy River. Who doesn't love a lazy river?
1: I used to walk right by that lazy river to do the CBS show, and I'd be like, who actually gets in this thing?
0: Oh, people.
2: Donna.
0: Mom
1: Donna's
0: loves
1: in there,
0: a lazy river.
1: The toes.
0: You kidding? So Tarek Skubal is kind of having a transition to Los Angeles, and it sounds like he's struggling with it a little bit.
2: Yeah. He even, like, at the end of this interview with Party My Take was saying, like, I don't want to cry. Like, I don't want to get choked up about this. This is still pretty raw for him.
0: So I'm going to play the thing we played earlier because I think it puts everything into context. This is Tarek Skubal, unprompted, talking about Detroit.
3: You know, I would love to play my whole career in Detroit. You know, I would love to. And hopefully those negotiations can pick back up in November, you know, once the playoffs are done. And we'll see where that goes. You know, hopefully they're involved with everything. You know, I would love to return. I got nothing but good things to say about the city of Detroit and you know, the manager, the coaching, the staff, the trainers, the teammates. Like, yeah, it's tough, you know, and I'm going to try not to cry right now. But, I love all those guys. So hopefully they're involved in November and, you know, we'll see what happens.
0: Was he wearing a Dodger jersey while this was going on?
2: He actually, in fact, in the background, there was a framed his Detroit Tigers jersey. But he was, I believe, in his home in Detroit.
1: He was at home doing this?
2: So I think what happened was it was yesterday night. So they played in Chicago 2 nights ago, 2 days ago, I guess, because it was the daytime. I think he went home to Detroit, maybe to help pack up. It's not far from Chicago.
0: Yep.
2: And then I think was going to go from Chicago or from Detroit to L.A. to play, to be with the team today.
0: So he's in Arizona today. I think he's, I mean, just a good old case of homesick, isn't it?
1: And maybe he went home and started packing up and was like, dang, like, started reminiscing.
0: Who likes moving? I can't stand
1: it. Probably started reminiscing and packing stuff up and saw stuff from his rookie year. Or went to his favorite pizza place that he's been going to for the last 7 years. And maybe he did a little hit of the Benjamin before he got on the mic and felt nostalgic and just let it fly.
0: So he also talked about being booed. Remember, he was booed in Chicago at Wrigley Field in his first start as a Dodger. And he had an interesting reaction to being booed.
3: The environment in Chicago was awesome.
0: Yeah.
3: You know, not only did I get booed walking out, I got booed playing catch. I got booed coming in, and I got booed every inning I ran out.
0: Yeah.
3: And I was like, this is unbelievable.
0: Yeah.
3: You know, I'm like, and you know, credit to fans. Those are good fans. You know, I think they created such a great environment. And without them, our sport would suck. You know, without people that care about everything like that, our sport would suck, you know, and well, all sports would suck, right? Without fans, there would be no sport. You know, who wants to watch guys just go tackle each other on a football field? Like, I mean, I love doing that. But if there were no fans for that, those guys wouldn't just go get tackled and beat up, you know?
0: How did you react to booing?
1: I love it.
0: Did you?
1: I'd rather be booed than cheered.
0: Do you think most athletes get off on that, or is that?
1: As long as it's not at home.
0: Yeah.
1: If you get booed at home, you can act as tough as you want to act. You shrink on the inside.
0: What years were you in Denver?
1: 18 and 19.
0: 18 and 19. Okay. This is a little bit before you, but I was at this Denver game. It was a Denver-San Diego game. Juan's parents live in Wyoming, and they go to Bronco games. So the Broncos.

0: Broncos were down 23-10 at halftime. This was October 9th, 2011. And Kyle Orton was the quarterback. And people the entire half booing Kyle Orton. And I mean loud. I mean like the whole stadium in unison booing Kyle Orton. They replaced him with Tim Tebow for the second half. And Tim Tebow rallied them back. They did lose the game, but Tim Tebow rallied them back and never lost that job after that, despite the fact that he was 4 of 10 for 78 yards.
1: He took them to the playoffs that year.
0: He did.
1: He beat my Steelers that
0: year. There you go. Yeah. But I just remember Kyle Orton and feeling like he couldn't have... You can't feel good about that, having a whole football stadium booing you, especially your home stadium booing you.
1: Yeah. It's rough. It's character building.
0: It's character building.
1: Yeah.
0: Now, Scuba went on to talk about who his friends are so far on the Dodgers.
2: You know, I think I'm attracted. That's a weird way to say that.
0: go ahead.
2: Yeah. The energy of Kike and Miguel Rojas is very contagious.
3: Okay. Okay. Attracted to them.
2: And
3: yep.
2: they attract, I think, everybody, you know, and they, I think they kind of run the ship, and I might be wrong, but that's my early judgment. You know, I've been with the team for 3 days now. But yeah, they kind of run the ship and guide everybody.
0: Yeah, and those guys are, you know, they are chemistry guys.
4: I think that they are going to serve the role potentially that Kershaw did to Freddie Freeman, which is let Freddie Freeman have his emotions right after he came to LA. But at some point, you got to say, you're on this team.
0: Yep.
4: This is your team. Let's lock in. Let's stop crying about Atlanta.
0: Right.
4: I think maybe Kike and Miguel Rojas will be a little lighter than touch with Tarek Skubal and say, you're not in Detroit, at least not anymore. Let's lock in for the Los Angeles Dodgers.
0: Yeah. I mean, I think, you know, it's going to take a little time to settle in. He's a little disoriented, pulled out of Detroit, stuck in L.A.
1: Just take him to Roscoe's. Take him to
0: Roscoe's, little chicken and waffles.
1: Take him to the 30s, let him get DP'd, and he'll be right at home.
0: What about some glissados? That would
4: I don't know if Tarek Skubal's going to love Roscoe's.
1: Well, he's going to have to get used to it.
0: Who doesn't love fried chicken?
1: Yep. Well, I will say Roscoe's prices are absolutely ridiculous.
0: Are they?
1: I don't know who's running the show over there, but I'm not paying $9 for a side of mac and cheese that's this big. I'm just not. You took the Obama special off the list, it's that man.
0: You know, my favorite is Honey's Kettle. Do you ever go to Honey's Kettle in Culver
1: City?
0: Yes, good
1: fried.
0: They do such
1: so
0: good fried
1: chicken. So we did the show, the tailgate show at KABC right there.
0: Yeah.
1: I would walk over and I'd either go Cava or Kettle.
0: Yeah, I love Honey's
4: that
0: Kettle.
4: That is my Cava as well.
1: Is it?
4: Yeah, I go there all the time.
1: They knew I'd walk in. They knew my order every time.
4: My mom and I went to that Cava after Penn State beat USC 2 years ago at the Coliseum because my mom is a Penn State person.
0: Yeah.
4: So I moved to Cava.
0: Yeah.
1: Yeah, that place over there, though, in Culver City, it's like a nice little pocket of L.A.
0: Yeah,
1: it's real social,
0: it
1: real
0: Culver
1: young.
0: Culver City's really cool. The steps are over there.
1: If you're lonely, you can find love on that strip right there.
0: You know that hotel, the Culver
1: it's
0: Hotel?
1: It's nice right there.
0: Yeah.
4: It is where?
0: The Munchkins all stayed when they were making The Wizard of Oz. That
1: really?
0: Was the Munchkin Hotel. Yeah, they put all the Munchkins
4: because
0: there.
4: The Wizard of Oz was made on that, what is now the Sony lot.
0: Which is right over there by Culver City.
4: There's That's why there's a rainbow there.
1: There's a sneaky little deli, like, right across the studio from KABC.
4: Yep.
1: You know what I'm talking about?
4: That breakfast Jackson Market?
1: Burrito, so good. That breakfast burrito is so good.
4: Jackson Market is, if you haven't been there, sorry to blow it up because it's amazing.
1: No, gatekeep. Gatekeep it.
0: No, do it.
4: I'm not going to give the location of it.
1: Okay.
4: Necessarily, but it is the best. It looks like it's a house. It's like a little, like, deli in the middle of the street.
1: It's like a bodega.
4: A bodega. Amazing sandwiches. Amazing breakfast. It is... the workers there are very busy, so they're not always the nicest to you, and that also gives it charm.
0: Mm-hmm.
4: Of like, get out of my way, I have a thousand things to do. And then out the back has the most beautiful backyard landscape. But yeah, go find it if you want.
0: What is it called?
4: Jackson Market.
0: Jackson Market.
1: Great. Right. I would go over there all the time.
0: All right, cool. Yeah, no, I spent a lot of time in Culver City. All right, coming up next for you, Fast Track. Sua Cravens is here in for John Mason in Ireland, 710 ESPN.
5: DeMarco and Travis have taken over Afternoon Drive.
0: Is that Kershaw?
5: That is Kershaw.
6: Oh, my God. Kershaw's here. Yeah. That's amazing. Yeah. If we can get Kershaw here, that would be fantastic.
5: Look at the size of him.
6: That's your job.
7: Weekday starting at 3 p.m.
5: Kershaw is a horse. Look at my man. Is
6: hey, Kershaw, if you want to come hang out with us, you're more than welcome to come.
5: That's what I'm talking about.
6: You're really stuck. I'm going to try and convince him.
5: Don't go bugging. Leave him alone.
6: There's certain guys that I don't, like, geek out over.

0: certain a lot of people. Like, yeah. I've met LeBron, I've met Shaq, I've met a lot of people. Curse is like a big deal to me. I love that man yeah. right there.
1: You don't want to like ruin it, but be like, oh my God, you know?
2: Yeah, wait
1: oh,
2: for no. the moment. Wait yeah. for your moment.
0: No.
2: Yeah.
0: I walk up.
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15: Down low is 352, 3.25 horsepower, 4 speed, 410 gears, 10 coats of competition orange, hand rubbed lacquer with a blue plane manifold, open race cams.
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2: Zoom, zoom, man.
16: All right, so in just about a month or so, the Rams are going to be heading out to Australia on a 15.5-hour trip to play the 49ers in week one. But I don't think they're going to take this airline, but there's a reason why they wouldn't want to. So there's a budget Australian airline called Jetstar that'll be starting in February 2027. They'll be charging their passengers $18 to store their bags in the overhead compartment. So if you have a carry-on that can't fit under the seat in front of you, they're going to charge you $18 to put it in
2: that
16: the overhead compartment.
2: Ridiculous.
16: So do you ever fly budget airlines?
2: I've not flown a budget airline in a while, although they all seem kind of like budget airlines now, don't they?
17: Yeah, I mean,
2: you're
17: Southwest
2: paying for
17: is
2: bags,
17: all my
2: bags. Throw you a bag of chips and
17: yeah, I mean I'm not flying budget airline anywhere past Vegas. That's budget friendly. You can go Frontier. You can go when Spirit was here. You go Spirit to go to Vegas. It's a 40-minute flight.
2: Sure,
17: you can go to San Francisco. But like anything over an hour and a half, I'm not flying budget.
2: Yeah, I mean flying has gotten so expensive, and honestly, we're almost to the point where you just probably walk in, stand there, grab a strap, and fly.
17: Yeah,
2: you know, we're getting to that point now.
17: Weren't
2: with
17: they pitching that? Wasn't an airline pitching a no seat?
2: No seats. Just grab onto a strap. Here we go.
16: I feel like there's danger to that.
17: It is a ton of danger.
2: There's no question danger to it.
17: A ton of danger.
16: You run into a little bit of turbulence and everyone's flying
17: no,
16: all
17: like,
16: over the place.
17: It was like a design that they had pitched where it was like seatless seats. So it's just back and then
2: just
17: like seatbelt. And it was a way to add like 30 more people
2: pack
17: to a plane.
2: In.
17: Yeah,
2: like
17: sardine.
2: Carnival ride that goes in a circle and you just
17: There you go.
2: It was like being in the on the Odyssey.
16: The centrifugal force of that amusement park.
17: We did all go to Virginia, okay?
16: I actually did a paper on centrifugal versus centripetal force.
2: What's the difference?
16: In mafia movies. I'll explain.
2: Okay.
16: Centrifugal pushes you out.
2: Centrifugal is what?
16: Pushes you out.
2: Okay, pushes you
16: out. So it pushes you out to the outskirts. Centripetal pushes you in.
2: Okay.
16: And so there's certain mafia movies, certain mob movies, because I was in a mafia class, mob movie class. And whether or not the movie is placed in the city or placed in the suburbs.
2: Okay.
16: So you could use, like, The Godfather.
2: Yes.
16: When they go into the city, but they're mostly forced outward, and then, you know, the issues happen sometimes when they're forced outward.
2: Right.
16: And when you get in the city, it's an issue. So, like, The Departed is a centripetal force movie.
2: Okay.
16: And what's the difference between the centripetal and centrifugal force mafia movies? You can read my 10-page paper on it later.
17: Well, I've got some level 3 words for you that I learned yesterday.
16: Okay. What?
17: So, do you know a tree grows both outwards towards the sky and downward
2: roots
17: towards the ground?
2: Right.
16: Mm-hmm.
17: And there's a term for that. And,
2: what is it?
17: And trees are gravitropism. They have a gravitropism growth pattern.
2: Mm-hmm.
17: And a phototropism.
2: Is the
16: photo
2: down
16: is
2: in the
16: out
2: roots?
16: Of the sky. No, photo is out
17: photo
16: of the sky.
17: Photo out of the sky.
16: Because photo is light, if you go to the Latin term.
17: And the gravitropism is down, the roots forcing themselves
16: down. The gravity
17: down
16: turns
17: so
16: down.
17: The tree is growing the same way, the same length,
2: right,
17: both ways. So if you took a photo of a tree and somehow you were able to
2: see
17: the way the tree looks above ground is how it looks below ground,
16: but
17: roots.
16: A lot of times the roots don't go exactly vertical; they go down and out.
2: Why do I feel like I'm in a stoner conversation, dude? It's centripetal.
17: Yeah.
16: Centripetal. All right. Anyway, we're gonna move past
2: that. Hey, football season back. ESPN LA and Wava Grill have got your chance to win. 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Vroom, vroom, em.
16: All right. So, Monica McNutt is a great, she works for ESPN.
2: Terrific.
16: She
2: really
16: does the broadcast for the Knicks. I love hearing what she has to say. It was interesting, though, over the weekend. She did a hit on SportsCenter. It is not her main season to be on SportsCenter because she's mostly used for basketball season.
2: Yep.
16: So she's being kind of maybe called in on her day off. So what happened was she went on video SportsCenter from the nail salon. She was in
2: from
16: a seat getting a pedicure.
2: Yeah.
16: She was on video and she did her hit on SportsCenter. And they're like, hey, wait, where are you? And then she was at the nail salon. It got me thinking, though, have you ever been somewhere less than ideal and taking a phone call, i.e. the toilet, i.e.
2: It was recent, too.
17: The toilet's not a good place to take a phone
16: call? If you take my phone call and you're on the toilet, I hate you.
2: How would you know?
17: Yeah, how would you?
2: I would never
17: I want you to know you've texted me a few times and the kids were getting dropped off at the pool.
16: Texts, I'm fine.
17: Okay.
2: When the kids are being dropped off at the pool.
16: I don't want to be on the phone with you and I hear...
2: Right, okay, but you don't have to know.
17: I didn't eat any corn.
2: You don't.
16: Don't take phone calls on the can.
2: It's just between me and.
16: No, say, hey, Em, I'll call you back in 10 minutes.
2: That's what you did to me the other day.
16: Exactly.
2: Yeah, Em's
16: I was going to the bathroom.
17: Yeah, I'll hit you back.
16: Would you rather me have taken the phone call in the bathroom?
17: Yes, it's a little bit more intimate.
2: My time is money. I don't have time to wait for you to.
16: Yes, you do.
2: All right.
16: You have I have time to wait for you. You have time to wait for me. I don't want to be called on the can. But is there any place that you think is worse than on the can to take a phone call that you've done before?
17: I've been in the middle of horizontal wrestling.
2: No.
17: And taking a phone
2: call.
16: Really? Say what?
2: How do you take a call?
17: Hold on.
2: What are you, good?
17: Hello?
2: You're good multitasker?
17: Hey, man. Tea time. Yeah. Okay. Bye. where were we?
2: Yeah.
16: I think your friend would have been fine with a hanged
17: absolutely
16: up
17: not
16: and then called
17: no,
16: back.
17: No, this friend, he's a toxic attachment. Again, these millionaires, these guys with like 60 million in bed, they're most insecure, needy people. One of my best friends, he's got paid like 3 times in the NFL. And if I don't answer his phone call, he's on the East Coast.
2: Okay.
17: He will call me and call me.
2: Really?
17: And call and call and call. And he'll even text me and be like, I know you see my call.
2: Really?
17: Pick up
2: Why
17: the phone.
2: Why is he?
17: He needs me. I'm like, I'm Pops. You know, he checks in with me.
2: Got
17: you know?
2: It.
17: You know, I don't know. It's a toxic attachment. Even his wife is like, this is weird.
2: It's weird. It
16: yeah, go
2: odd.
16: Get him attachment theory books, and then we'll figure that out.
2: All right, so enough with centrifugal and gravitational and all the big word stuff. I'm not a big word guy. Occasionally one will sneak out, and I'll be like,
17: what's your biggest word you know?
2: The biggest word I know?
16: Like supercalifragilisticexpialidocious.
17: Yeah. Like, what's a word you use in your vocabulary that's the, I guess...
2: Illustrious.
17: Illustrious.
2: That's
17: I like
2: word.
17: That.
2: I like that. Somebody's had an illustrious
17: I like
2: word.
17: That.
2: Yeah. I used it the other night. I was emceeing the retirement ceremony for Javier Cano, who's been the general manager.
17: You said he had an illustrious
2: of
17: career?
2: An illustrious career.
17: Yeah. I like ambiguity.
2: Ambiguity's good.
17: I like that one.
2: Yeah, yeah. Hey, I wanted to do this thing from last night. Did you watch the game last night? It's football, so...
17: Yeah, I watched the first half with the starters.
2: Yeah, I watched. So Mike Tomlin was on there. This is his debut as an analyst. He was talking about Myles Garrett. So, one, I want to get thoughts on Myles Garrett, but also Tomlin as an analyst. Listen to Mike.
14: Start and finish with the acquisition of Myles Garrett. Trust me, I speak for everyone in three cities in the northeastern part of the United States. They're glad he went west. When you think about the eye-popping stats that he's had over the last couple of years, and you think about the fact that he's been behind in most of those games, man, he gets on the L.A. Rams with Matt Stafford ringing up points, and this guy's going to have a lead in the fourth quarter. Get your camera ready, man. I don't know what we're going to see from Myles Garrett this year.
2: First of all, he's right, obviously, but I was so impressed with Mike Tomlin as an analyst last night. I thought he was, I know it's just his first night, I thought he's a natural.
17: Do we think any differently? He's a head coach. He's run a million meetings. He's gone over these things a million times.
2: Sometimes it translates, sometimes it doesn't. Not everybody's a good analyst. I just looked at that guy and thought, you know, that guy's got it. Em, you were a Steelers fan, or are a Steelers fan. What did you think of Tomlin as an analyst? Wow,
16: need
2: that's
16: to
2: not
16: see more.
17: She's.
16: It's just more like okay. I want entertainment, and from the things that I got, like that, what he said is not something I haven't heard from everybody else. Anybody talk about Myles Garrett? That's what
2: you don't
16: said.
2: Think. It's a unique perspective that he played against Myles Garrett
16: it's
2: twice
16: unique.
2: A year.
16: I just don't think that the way he said it was that interesting. I'm looking for studio people to be entertainment.
2: Interesting.
16: And I am not.
2: Not analysis.
16: I'm not. Entertained, okay, it's a studio person. It's not the person calling
2: right,
16: the game.
2: Right,
16: so for
2: it.
16: Me, I want entertainment from those studio people. And I think that there's a difference for me. I was already kind of wary about Mike Tomlin going in general because I think that he is incredibly intelligent about football. I think he's an incredible football coach.
2: Yep.
16: I just think his time was in Pittsburgh. I'm not saying anything about his
2: ability
16: to
2: coach. So you're not sold. It was just his first night. You're not sold.
16: I'm not sold, and I haven't been sold for a while. I think he's kind of dry.
2: I think he's going to be great.
17: Do you like Chris Collinsworth?
2: I love Chris Collinsworth.
16: But he has these flares of his vocal change. Mike Tomlin is very flat in the way in which he speaks.
17: I feel like you're just jaded by his last 7 years.
16: I'm not jaded. I think he's incredibly smart, and I think his football IQ is higher than... mine will ever be.
2: So you on the pregame, you just want silly stuff.
16: I don't want silly stuff, but I want more energy, more difference. I think he's saying what we all
17: are. She's not
16: know.
17: Okay with him just having a winning season.
2: You
17: she
2: know,
17: wants him to be in a playoff.
2: The only real preseason, or the only real pregame I watch is Sunday Night Football, which will be Mike Tomlin. Because the rest of them, I mean, I know they're there, and I see them at halftime when they cut into... You know, Terry Bradshaw doing highlights or, you know, Nate Burleson is on CBS
17: that
2: or whatever.
17: That crew is getting a little up there, though.
2: The Fox crew?
17: Yeah.
2: Yeah, it is.
17: Yeah.
2: Yeah.
17: Sometimes they'd be talking about things where I'm like, what are we talking about?
2: Well, is Jimmy Johnson still on that show? Because he's up there. I think he does the show from his fishing boat. don't you think at this point?
17: Who else is on? Isn't Jim Brown or is it Jim
2: he's
17: Brown?
2: He's on CBS. He's on CBS. And then Kurt Menefee's on Fox. I don't watch a lot of the pregames.
16: I think that NBC has the weakest pregame
2: of all
16: of them.
2: I like the NBC pregame.
16: I think
2: pregame.
16: They have 10 times too many people. I think they have like 20 people that come on and say one thing and keep it moving. So I think they have the worst. I think CBS studio might be my... No, Fox I think is my favorite studio. Then CBS. But I just think that a lot of times these networks think that adding more voices makes
2: right.
16: it better. It actually makes it worse.
2: Now,
16: the reason why the show with Charles Barkley the inside the NBA works is because everybody gets a chance to speak.
2: Right.
16: And in this, there's too many voices.
2: Now, they have really dialed back because there are a number of people who were part of the pregame who aren't going to be part.

0: pregame this year. They've kind of shuffled a little bit on
1: But they
0: NBC.
1: Also added.
0: And they did add people, yeah. So
2: I'm a big Joe Buck fan, too.
0: Oh, I love Joe Buck. He doesn't like the Dodgers a lot, but
1: that's
0: I
1: different
0: do love
1: than
0: Joe Buck.
1: Studio, yeah. I think NBC has a great play-by-play crew. I think ESPN has a great play-by-play crew. It's different than their studio.
0: Best analyst, M. Game analyst.
1: Game analyst, Troy Aikman.
0: Best game analyst, Sua.
2: Joe Buck.
0: Well, he's just play-by-play. Think analyst.
2: Oh, okay.
1: Greg Olson?
0: Greg Olson's great.
2: Greg Olson is great.
0: He's really good.
2: He is great. Yeah, I like Greg.
0: I am a super big Collinsworth guy. I love Chris Collinsworth. I think they are all great. I mean,
1: now here's a guy.
2: I associate Monday nights with Chris's voice. Like, for some reason, I hear Chris Collinsworth's voice.
1: I associate him with Sunday.
2: Or Sunday night.
0: Yeah.
2: Sunday night.
0: Yeah.
2: Yeah.
0: Yeah, he's great. And, you know, he did that whole Pro Football Focus thing. He just knows stuff that other people don't know.
3: Here's a guy that just loves football. I mean, you look at him.
0: I used to listen to Chris Collinsworth on the radio. He did a radio talk show out of Cincinnati on whatever. And he was on from 6 to 9 every night. And in Toledo, I was always listening to AM radio. I was looking for good shows to listen to, sports shows. I listened to White Sox games out of Chicago. I could pick up St. Louis games. I would listen to sports talk from WWJ, I think it was, WJR in Detroit, all those. I loved AM radio. So I heard him do just like a regular what we're doing for a while.
2: Yeah.
0: I think he's a lawyer. He was going to law school. What was going on?
2: A little bit of this, a little bit of that.
0: Yeah.
2: It's funny, though, because depending on the sport, I want to hear a different voice. Like, when I'm watching boxing, I want to hear Tim Tesselon.
0: Yeah, yeah.
2: I want to hear him and, I'm blanking on his name, Max. What's his name?
0: Max Kellerman.
2: Yeah, Max Kellerman.
0: Yeah.
2: When it comes to boxing, like, I want to hear those two voices right there.
0: Yeah, there's been a changing of the guard. I mean, Max doesn't do much of it anymore. Yeah. He does. He's doing the podcast.
2: I like Tim Bradley, too. Tim Bradley's okay.
0: Yeah.
2: He's okay. But Andre Ward's nice, too. But it's just, you know, different voices for sport.
0: Sure. All right, we got more Fast Track coming up next for you. 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We'll explain it coming up next. 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
4: All right, vroom vroom, man.
5: All right, so you guys are all fans of USC, but also fans of Quentin Lake, I presume.
4: Oh, yeah.
5: So Quentin Lake was on his podcast, and he was talking about an interesting story about Chip Kelly and his time at UCLA. So some of the voices you're hearing are Quentin Lake, but the rest are his podcast partners. So this is Q Lake talking about Chip Kelly.
6: He would get, I think, a certain amount of money for every kid that got above a 3.0 GPA. So he brought in all these walk-ons.
7: Wow.
6: I'm just like, yo, like, where's his LA talent? Because when he was at Oregon, it was
8: he had no dudes
6: Thomas
8: on the field, right?
9: Dang, that's actually crazy. I didn't even know that either. I didn't know you could do that.
6: I found that out. I'm like, that's really interesting.
9: So everybody knows this. It's football first. What is it? Football? What is it?
8: School first.
9: School first. Football second. You know, that's what they say.
8: Should have got like a band of you guys and just be like, you know what? We're going to flunk this quarter and we're all going to get D's together. Or maybe like C minus. We're still going to pass and be eligible, but we're going to take his money out of his pockets.
5: All right, so Chip Kelly had a stipulation that he would get a bonus if his team had higher grades, and so he got walk-ons that would get higher grades but be worse football players. What do you think of this? If you are a fan of UCLA football, what do you think of this?
10: Chip Kelly was just terrible at UCLA.
11: This is where Chris would say scumbag.
10: This is probably one place where you
11: it's
10: could
11: warranted.
10: Use it. this actually, I mean, in other words, he got a bonus for the team having a good grade point average. And instead of getting players who could be productive, he got players who get good grades.
11: Yeah, to get that money.
10: To get that money. And it's, and so this is a guy who how was he ever the best coach in college
11: every
10: football?
11: Avenue except just getting better at football.
10: Yeah.
11: Just every other avenue.
10: It's crazy. Chip Kelly was a mess at UCLA.
11: He did a number on that program.
10: Just real quick, what do you think of Bob Chesney, the Ches?
11: I think he's a great coach.
10: Yeah, I think
11: it's tough to say. I think UCLA's in great hands, though.
10: Yeah, I mean, I think they can win 4 or 5 games.
11: Yeah. I mean, that would be like, whoa, for UCLA.
10: Throw a parade.
11: Yeah.
10: Hey, want 2 tickets to football's biggest championship game? Join Travis and Marcus Grant next Thursday at Morongo Casino Resort and Spa for a broadcast and enter for a chance to join the Morongo Fantasy Football Face-Off Draft Live with Travis and Marcus. 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Good times. All right, Em, what's next?
5: So are you a fan of Game of Thrones?
11: Yes.
5: Okay.
11: Big guy.
5: And I know, Mason, you're a fan of Game of Thrones as well. So there is an exciting project. I know after the original series ended, there was a bunch of things getting greenlit. There was like a Jon Snow thing that got greenlit. There was another thing that got greenlit, but they all ended up not happening. But we did get, the past couple of years, House of the Dragon, which will be ending with the next season. And we got A Knight of the Seven Kingdoms, which I thought was fantastic this past
10: And I have not
5: winter.
10: Watched. Is it worth
5: it? It is
11: House
5: very
11: Dragon?
5: Good.
11: House of Dragon?
10: No.
5: Knight of the Seven
10: Knight
5: Kingdoms.
10: Knight of the Seven Kingdoms.
11: Oh.
5: Highly
11: yeah,
5: recommend.
11: I mean, I will say, they didn't do a good job in making him as legendary as he was supposed to be.
5: I disagree. The penultimate episode.
11: Really?
5: Chills.
10: That might be the show that I bring on my trip.
5: Well, there's Knight of the Seven Kingdoms, which takes place between House of the Dragon and the start of Game of Thrones.
10: Yep.
5: Well, we're going to go back even further because Aegon's conquest has been confirmed for a theatrical Game of Thrones film that is set to release after 2027. The film was written by Bo Willimon.

0: creator of Netflix's House of Cards.
1: Yep.
0: And writer on Disney's Star Wars series, Andor. Andor, absolutely incredible show. If you have not seen Andor,
2: yeah, I did not
0: it
2: see
0: is
2: Andor.
0: Maybe one of the best seasons of television I've ever seen. Season 2 of Andor, cannot more highly recommend it.
1: Wow.
0: And I'm not a big Star Wars person.
1: Okay.
0: That is that. So, Aegon's Conquest.
1: Mm-hmm.
0: For those, I don't care. You're going to listen to me talk about Game of Thrones for 5 seconds. So, House of the Dragon is where Targaryens rule.
1: Right.
0: This nation, Westeros.
1: Okay.
0: Okay? Aegon's Conquest is about the first Targaryen that tried to rule Westeros.
1: Okay.
0: Aegon the Conqueror. All the Aegons you see later are named after
1: right,
0: this guy.
1: Right, like there's an Aegon now. It's not
0: there's
1: that
0: a million
1: Aegon.
0: Aegons. They were all named after this guy. He had a dragon from Valyria, came to take over the world, and with his two sister wives.
1: Okay.
0: So the movie is going to be about him and his sister wives conquering Westeros.
1: Okay.
0: And going to be on the big screen, going to be in IMAX, going to be there.
1: Great.
0: Are you going to watch?
1: 100%. I love Game of Thrones. I think they do a really good job on House of the Dragon.
3: I didn't like House of the Dragon.
1: You didn't like House
3: of
1: the Dragon?
3: I liked first season. Second season, they lost me.
1: Really?
3: They're just too slow.
1: You just gave up on it? They got so many dragons. That's what I like.
3: Too much build up and like, I know season 3 is when it was the, you know, the big clash.
0: Yeah, there's more fighting in season 3.
3: Yeah, they lost me in season 2.
1: Yeah.
0: I can understand why they lost you. I think the first episode of season 3 should have been the finale of season 2.
3: Yeah.
0: They didn't have enough money.
3: They're known for ruining finales in the Game of Thrones world.
1: Yeah, they definitely do not nail them.
3: Yeah.
0: But Aegon's Conquest is going to be one movie, and so maybe you won't have the chance to ruin it.
1: Okay. How many dragons are there now in House of the Dragon? There's 6,
0: okay,
1: 7,
0: Okay, I'm going to try to name them.
1: 8 dragons?
0: So we have Caraxes, who's with Daemon. We have Syrax, who's with Rhaenyra. We have Silverwing, which is with Ulf. We have Vermithor, which is with Hugh. We have... the one about the ocean, like ocean something, that's with Adam.
1: Mm-hmm.
0: And we have Moon Dancer, that's with Bela. That's 6 with Team Black.
1: Mm-hmm.
0: Then Team Green has Vhagar, Dreamfire, and now, spoiler, Sunfire.
1: There you go.
3: I'm completely lost.
1: You know, you took the words right out of my mouth. I was just going to name them off myself. Where do you find the time to learn dragon names?
0: I listen to
1: a
0: 3-hour podcast about House of the Dragon every week called House of R.
3: Are you kidding
0: really
3: me?
0: Really recommend.
3: Are
0: it is the best
3: me?
0: Time.
3: You, if you can listen to that, you can listen to me drop the kids off at the pool if you need something over the phone. Okay?
0: No thing.
1: Wow. Okay. That's fascinating. So here's the thing. I've got a brand new product, and I want to bounce it off you because I've ordered it, and it's going to be at my house this weekend. And I'm super excited about it. So there is a brand new popsicle that has come out. You know, summertime is popsicles are fun, right? Right. Reminds me of being a kid. So I got these C4 Energy Cherry Popsicles.
3: You're right. I definitely hate them.
1: And they've got all the really good stuff in them. You know, they've got the taurine and...
3: Oh, yeah, the bull pea.
1: The guarana, all the good stuff.
3: Yeah.
1: And I love energy drinks. I've become addicted to energy drinks. And so now these energy popsicles are the next big thing.
3: They've reached their targeted audience.
1: Yeah, it works for me.
3: You're killing yourself.
1: No, how am I killing myself?
3: These energy drinks are not good for you.
1: I know, but how do you get by without taurine and guarana?
3: Coffee.
1: Okay, so here's the thing. If you're on the radio, listen.
3: He's reaching in a bag. Get down.
1: Yeah, I'm reaching in the bag. So I've got 2 special pockets in my backpack. Here's one.
0: You have a very large pocket, by the way.
1: Here is one energy drink in this pocket.
0: Okay, energy drink pocket. Okay.
1: Okay.
3: Has your primary not? Oh, you haven't been to your primary. Never mind.
1: The other side, energy drink pocket.
0: It's like you're ready for like a quick draw. Western.
1: I've got my Starbucks energy
3: drink. Nobody move!
1: So here's the thing. They're made of coffee, though. Those Starbucks energy drinks are made of coffee. What's wrong with that?
3: Yeah. Your partner deserves better.
1: I'm fired up all the time.
3: Does he also drink?
1: No.
3: Because he's smart and he cares and he loves himself.
1: Right, but one of us has to be fired up every day.
3: No.
1: Come on, fired up.
3: How about this?
1: What?
3: In your vacation,
1: mm-hmm.
3: when you're walking the streets,
1: yep.
3: give up the energy drinks for while in your time you're there.
0: Have an
3: just
0: espresso
3: relax
0: in Madrid.
3: Just relax.
1: Well, let me tell you, I will not be drinking energy drinks in Spain. I will be stopping at a coffee
3: get
1: place,
3: a cafe,
1: like in
3: a cafe
1: with a square. I'll be in a square.
3: Get an affogato
0: for
3: me.
0: Saying things with the lisp, like the
1: It sounds like I'm lifting. Yeah, I do not.
0: Catalan Spanish?
1: I'm going to speak regular Spanish. I'm not going to speak Spanish Spanish.
0: Okay.
1: It does sound like lifting.
0: Lifting. Ibiza.
1: Yeah. Ibiza. Exactly right. All right. Coming back. Hey, are running backs important again?
3: Really?
1: Yeah, we'll do that coming up next. Mason and Ireland, 710 ESPN. Then we got Game of Games. And by the way, it's Sua's game, so who knows? This is your first game, right?
3: Yes. Whew,
1: training wheels, man. Training wheels. All right, so I love my Hyundai Elantra. 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
4: So I want to ask you guys if I am crazy.
5: Okay.
4: And if there's something wrong with me.
6: I like
5: the answer, yes and yes.
3: More Mason and Ireland right now. You won't break my soul. You
4: won't break my soul. Okay. You won't break my soul. Who do you think of when you hear this song?
7: Beyonce.
8: Yeah.
4: Russell Westbrook. Do you remember Russell Westbrook? He put out this video when everybody was all over Russell Westbrook.
8: He was with the Lakers.
7: When he was doing with fashion. The Lakers. He was doing fashion.
4: Well, he's with the Lakers and it wasn't working. And he put out this video of himself singing You Can't Break My Soul. So I always think of that when I hear the song. But I did see, I saw Beyonce twice. I saw her Cowboy Carter and I saw, this was from the Renaissance Tour.
7: Beyonce's great.
4: Great.
7: She's I think of Zara when I hear this song, or like Fashion Nova or Forever 21. Any store you shop in.
4: This song is playing? Yeah. So it's interesting, Sua. We've had this conversation about running backs for a few years and how they're, you know, replaceable. They're just, you know, you can always get another running back. This week,

0: Jonathan Taylor, Bijan Robinson, and Jahmyr Gibbs all got paid. Has the league changed its view on running backs?
1: No. I think that they will undervalue a running back until the running back leaves them zero option but to pay them. And I think Saquon did that.
0: Yep.
1: I think Jahmyr did that. Bijan has done that. And they also attack you out of the backfield. So it's kind of like a receiver running back. It's like
0: right.
1: You're paying two for one for those type of guys.
0: So the receiver running back gets more than...
1: Like look at Christian McCaffrey.
0: Right, sure.
1: The guys that are not just hand the ball, he needs 20 touches to be effective. If you can motion them out or get them in the screen game or quick game, they're basically receivers. And Jahmyr Gibbs, I mean, they line up in empty Jahmyr all the time and run jet sweep. They'll put them in the backfield. I have no idea why they got rid of their 1-2 punch with Sonic and
0: David
1: Eccles.
0: Montgomery, yeah.
1: Because you could have Montgomery ready to run inside zone with a rocket motion from Jahmyr Gibbs. And as a defense, I'm like, I can't commit to the inside zone because if we do, he's off the edge and he's faster than everybody out here. And if we commit to that, it's a 7-yard gain on the inside zone.
0: So what you're describing is something that I think has hurt the value of running backs is the idea that the running back room is almost like a bullpen. I'll deploy this guy here. I'll deploy this. Even the Rams, Kyren Williams some of the time, Blake Corum some of the time. I think that's the way some people view the running back position, as you got a couple of different guys, a couple of different styles.
1: Yeah.
0: And so nobody gets paid big.
1: Well, I mean, you're going to get paid big. It's just, are you going to get to see those last 2 years of your contract? Because
0: right.
1: The way the CBA is set up.
0: Yeah.
1: Because we're a bunch of idiots that agreed to, well, we didn't agree to it, but they can just bring in three guys at the same cost for your 1 year when it's time for you to get that big number. So
0: I'm going to get to a couple things here, a couple of football things. Kirk Cousins was talking. Of course, he'll be the starting quarterback for the Raiders, most likely. Sounds like he's going to win the job. Here's Kirk Cousins on his competition with Fernando Mendoza.
2: Organization is positioned well, having drafted Fernando, and I'm going to try to hold him off as long as I can, and we'll see how it goes up ahead.
3: Interesting position. You hold him off as long as you can, but you're also here to try and help him on some level, right? How does that exactly work?
2: You can do both. Yeah, you can do both. You know, we're all helping each other, and you kind of compete with each other, I would say, more than against.
0: Can you do both? Can you?
1: Yeah.
0: Can you hold him off and help him at the same time?
1: Yeah, 100%.
0: But I'm trying to keep my job.
1: No,
0: he's
1: not.
0: Cousins.
1: Kirk knows I'm a rental.
0: You think Kirk Cousins doesn't?
1: Do you think they just drafted this man number one overall?
0: No, I understand that, but Kirk Cousins, I think, is going to be the starting quarterback.
1: They've already named him the starting quarterback.
0: Right, so at some point, you're holding him off. Are you helping him at the same time?
1: Yeah, like, hey, watch. Like, obviously, watch what I do in games when it comes to hot routes, when it comes to setting the O-line, identifying the pressure, identifying the mic, knowing what you can get away with, knowing your personnel, moving like a veteran outside of the football field, knowing how to carry yourself, because I would think Kirk is one of the best quarterbacks to learn from as far
4: especially
1: as
4: in
1: not getting in trouble, especially
0: in
1: Vegas. I mean, Fernando is not, Fernando's
0: not
1: the type anyway.
4: I think this is very different than when he was in Atlanta, because I think if he was in Atlanta, what you're saying would be more apt.
0: With
4: Michael Penix.
1: Because he was fighting for this job.
4: Because Kirk Cousins was paid and guaranteed his money with the knowledge and the belief that he was going to be the starting quarterback at Atlanta and he would have time to grow. But then they drafted Michael Penix Jr. and he's like, whoa, whoa, whoa.
1: What's happening here?
4: That was not what I thought was going to happen. As opposed to when he got to the Raiders, Fernando came first and then Kirk came.
1: He knows he will not be the starting quarterback next year.
4: Yes.
1: He knows.
4: So he's going in with, he has a clear vision of what his time with the Raiders will be.
1: Kirk Cousins can ball this year. He will not be the starting quarterback.
4: He could also earn himself potentially even a coaching job. So if he does help Fernando develop, he could translate that into maybe working with the Raiders as an executive position, maybe working with the Raiders as a coach after he retires.
0: How long do you think until we see Fernando Mendoza replace Kirk Cousins?
1: Like around week 11 and 12 is when you'll start. And it also depends
0: on
1: how the O-line is playing. Then you're going to keep Kirk in.
0: Right.
1: You're not getting Fernando hurt. And why would you play him if Kirk's winning?
0: Right. Exactly. How many games do you think the Raiders win this year?
1: 6 or 7.
0: I got them at 9. I think they're going to go 9 and 8.
1: Nine and eight?
0: I think they're going to steal one from Denver, one from Kansas
1: you're
0: City,
1: crazy.
0: One from San Diego,
1: or
0: the Chargers.
1: You're not stealing one from them boys.
0: You know, they spent $300 million on free agents.
1: Really?
0: Yeah. $300 million on free agents.
4: Were any of them a receiver?
0: Well, they've got Brock Bowers, who's going to be a machine.
4: So, a tight end.
0: Who's like Terrence Ferguson, who
1: he's been dealing with injuries.
0: He has.
1: And Ashton Jeanty got hit a lot
0: Think Ashton Jeanty is going to have a really good year. Yeah. Really good year.
1: They drafted a good backup running back, too. The boy is fast. He runs a 4.3. Like, and Jeanty might be, what you're saying, he might be sharing some carries with
4: and they
1: that
4: got better guy. On the offensive line.
0: Better on the offensive line. I do think, Clint Kubiak is going to do for the Raiders what Ben Johnson has done for the Bears.
4: The wide receivers on the Bears are so much better than the Raiders.
1: Uphill battle.
0: Now they are. But ultimately,
4: going into before even Ben Johnson was there, the wide receivers and the Bears were better.
0: Okay. But what I'm saying is he is great at grooming a quarterback. He turned Caleb Williams into Caleb Williams. I never doubted Caleb Williams. Johnson did unlock Caleb Williams.
1: Okay, yeah. It maybe made him more comfortable.
0: Yeah,
1: okay,
0: yeah. And I think that's what Clint Kubiak is going to do for Fernando Mendoza.
1: They need O-line. I know they've improved on the O-line, yep. But it's not anywhere near as good as it needs to be to actually compete.
4: The Raiders don't have anything like a Rome Odunze and a DJ
1: Moore. Receivers are not.
4: That helps with the quarterback to get better. Because the receivers need to catch the balls that he throws. And I know they have Brock Bowers, but he's one person that could be double-teamed and taken totally out of it.
0: Yep. Let me ask you, I'm going through stuff. Shedeur Sanders, Deshaun Watson, no Shedeur. Starter named.
1: Shedeur. Have you seen the numbers from camp?
0: Of them are good.
1: Well, the numbers from camp, Shedeur is killing Deshaun Watson off. And Dylan Gabriel's not even a conversation.
0: No, Dylan Gabriel's not a factor. But Todd Monken says Shedeur is going to start one preseason game. Deshaun Watson is going to start one preseason game.
1: They know who their quarterback is.
0: Do they?
1: Yes.
0: I think he's terrible.
1: That's fine.
0: I think he's probably the weakest starting quarterback in the league. Would you agree with that?
1: No.
0: Shedeur?
1: No. I think Baker Mayfield was on the same Browns team and looked absolutely awful. And then the moment he left, everybody was a Baker fan again. And, he reinvented himself. He matured. And maybe just some teams like the Angels, it's damned if you do and damned if you don't. And the Browns are one of those teams. So are the Jets.
0: So the Athletic put out their quarterback tiers. Where do you think Shedeur Sanders ranks?
1: I think anywhere from 22 to 27.
0: 35th out of 35.
1: I saw that.
0: Why did you give the wrong answer if you actually knew it?
1: Who are these guys?
0: Executives, league executives.
1: No, but they all remain anonymous. They're cowards.
0: Correct.
1: They remain anonymous.
0: No. This is okay to interview executives and get a take without having a name associated with it.
1: No, not when you say what exactly or specifically what you said about Shedeur.
0: I'd sleep really well if I had to face Shedeur Sanders every week.
1: You are willing to bash a quarterback, but you don't want to tag your name. So if you're willing to give a bold take like that where you're disrespecting a professional, because that's what it is. If you, me and you are professionals, and they go, Sue and Mace are on the show today, I'll take a nap while that's going. It's a derogatory statement about what we do. So if you're willing to say that as an exec,
0: You against all unnamed sources?
1: Yes. If you,
0: Without unnamed sources.
1: It depends. However, when it comes to slandering or talking bad about somebody, yeah, don't be a little punk. Put your name on it. Don't say anything.
0: And
1: you're
0: what
1: punk.
0: Do you think?
1: You're a coward.
0: Are they punks?
4: I think you get more honest answers.
0: Yes.
1: Yeah, when there's no consequence, I can say whatever I want.
0: You can't say the truth if your name is associated.
1: I'm never going to answer a question I can't tell the truth to.
0: Okay, ask me about Shedeur Sanders.
1: I mean, you're here. I know you're saying
0: I'm going to say, no. If I'm on the record, if I'm one of those executives and they're putting my name on it, I say, Shedeur Sanders. He's got an opportunity. Wish him the best.
1: And you're being fake if that's not how you feel.
0: Right, but if your name is associated with you, you can't
1: real.
0: Say anything critical.
1: All you got is your last name. Then don't say anything. If you're going to hate and you feel the need, I want this to be out there, and I want to hate. I want to make sure the masses see this, but don't put my name on it. You are a coward.
0: If we did not have this as a way to tell stories, we would not have good stories.
1: And in my book, you're not a man if you do that.
0: Wow.
1: Like, if you move like that, you're not a man to me.
0: Okay.
1: Like, that's how I was raised. All we got is our last name. I'm not going to speak on anybody's name with ill intent or derogatory if I'm not going to own it. Because if they go, who said that? Or are you going to go and be quiet? No, I said it. And what?
0: So if that guy goes on a radio show and says, I sleep well when I know I got to face Shedeur Sanders, that's okay.
1: That's 100%. Hey, you a gangster.
0: Then your name's on.
1: Cool.
0: Okay.
1: I have no beef.
0: I just have friends who are writers who live on unnamed sources.
1: And that, to me, We would get nowhere without them.
0: All right, coming up next for you, you've got a game of games. Now. Yeah.

0: Do you want to preview it at all? Is there like a little sneak?
1: See, I was going to do something fun and make it maybe about Temecula or make it about USC, mm-hmm. but then I was told that it's more fun when it's about yourself.
0: Oh, so it's the Sua game.
1: So it's the Sua game.
0: Sua on Sua.
1: No
0: Excellent.
1: Cowards in this game.
0: So, you know, you have talked a lot about what great meat you can find at Wild Fork.
1: Yes. There's a ton of great meat you
0: great
1: can find
0: meat.
1: A Wild Fork.
0: Great meat.
1: All you got to do is put it in your mouth with a little seasoning. 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
0: I want to make clear, I'm not crapping on Shedeur Sanders.
1: Oh, I mean, but
0: I
1: if you did.
0: I hope he does really
1: but
0: well.
1: But if you did, you owned it. You said it,
0: yeah,
1: and
0: correct.
1: I have no issue with it. Hey, I have no issue with that.
0: Right.
1: It's the guys that are like, let me get this out there for the masses, but don't say my name. Like,
0: right.
1: That rubs me the wrong way. Like,
0: wow.
1: How can you
0: yeah,
1: look yourself
0: you really
1: in the
0: are.
1: Mirror?
0: You're bristling.
1: Yeah, I don't like that.
0: You're
1: well, I'm
0: bristling.
1: A player, too, so I've dealt
0: correct.
1: With anonymous
0: there.
1: Sources just lying.
0: Yeah, you've been
1: and
0: there.
1: There's no consequence for the lie.
0: Right.
1: So I don't like guys that benefit from being anonymous either.
0: All right. There you have that. Sua's game about Sua coming up next. Mason in Ireland, 710 ESPN.
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13: Hi, this is Jacob Emrani.
11: Game of Games made possible by the law offices of Jacob Emrani. Let's do it. Game of Games time on Mason and Ireland. Take it away, Mace.
0: All right, here we go.

0: center. We'll start with M.
1: UCLA Medical Center.
0: Okay. Mace.
2: Valley Presbyterian.
0: Trap.
3: Valley.
2: Wilbert.
4: A.
2: A.
0: The answer is B, Cedars-Sinai.
3: Nobody got it.
0: I am technically from Beverly Hills.
3: Wow. You play so bougie.
0: Yeah.
3: Yeah.
0: Not with the Section 8 wasn't in Beverly Hills. Question two. What year did Big Sue lose his virginity?
3: Oh, jeez.
5: The calendar year?
0: What calendar year? Is it A, 2012, B, 2007, or C, 2010? Start with Trav.
5: Give me the years again.
0: A, 2012, B, 2007, or C, 2010?
5: 2010.
0: Whoa.
4: 2007.
0: Mace.
2: 2010.
0: M.
1: 2010.
0: And the answer is 2010. Yes.
3: Nice. I hit that by accident.
0: Yes. Yes, it was 2010.
5: Breaking news. It was virginity.
0: Breaking news.
1: 16 years ago.
0: I mean, that's how it felt. I jumped on a straight grenade. I just got it out the way.
2: Oh, that's good.
0: I'm not my proudest moment.
2: Yeah.
0: But, you know.
2: Got to do what you got to do.
0: Got to do what you got to do sometimes in those mean streets of Temecula. Okay. Question three. What animal attacked me at a farm in Utah?
2: Mm-hmm.
0: Two people should know this answer. Is it A, a llama, B, a rooster, or C, an ostrich? Start with Whoopi.
4: We'll go with a llama.
0: Llama, okay. M?
1: It does sound familiar.
0: You are...
1: I know you've told me this story.
0: Wow.
2: Ooh.
1: Rooster.
0: Okay. Mace?
2: I'm going to go rooster.
0: Trow?
3: Rooster.
0: And all of you are wrong.
2: See, ostrich. I have told this story like five times.
3: Must not be a very good story.
0: Wow.
3: Yeah. If it doesn't stick.
0: My pain is just something to laugh at.
5: I was thinking you were going to go with the time the snake bit your face.
0: Well, that wasn't at a farm in Utah.
5: Okay.
0: That was just in my living room. Okay. Question four. True or false? I hold USC football's first and only defensive cycle. That includes one pass breakup, one pick, one forced fumble, one fumble recovery, one sack, one TFL, and one touchdown.
2: Ooh.
0: Wow. Travis, true or false?
2: True.
0: Mace.
2: You wouldn't put it in there if it was
0: Mace,
2: false. I'm
0: true
2: going
0: or false.
2: True.
0: M?
1: True.
0: Will?
4: True.
0: And you are all wrong. False. And it's because of a technicality.
1: No.
0: I did, in fact, have college football's first ever defensive football cycle until number 10 Hayes Pillar decided to grab somebody's freaking face mask.
5: Oh, got called back.
0: And got called back. Because on the play, I forced a fumble and recovered it.
2: Wow.
5: And
0: which solidified.
5: It?
0: No, I had a pick six.
5: Back.
0: I had a pick six earlier in the game.
5: Okay.
0: That solidified the cycle, and he took it out my
5: so
0: cold
5: are we all
0: dead
5: tied
0: hands.
5: At one?
1: Except for Wilbert, who is alive for Lucky Loser.
2: Oh, okay. Well,
0: yes.
2: Go,
0: yes,
2: Wilbert.
0: Yes. I like these
1: questions. How many are left, Sue?
0: That was question four. Question five. We have six left.
2: Okay.
0: True or false? In 2013, at the time, I was the first true freshman to start on defense for USC since Darnell Bing and would later go on to be named first team freshman All-American. M, true or false?
1: False.
0: Well, true or false?
4: False.
0: Trav, true or false?
3: True.
0: Mace?
2: True.
0: And the old heads get it. It's
2: nice.
0: True. It's true. Yes, I was the first one in 12 years at the time to start on defense as a true freshman, and I was named a freshman.
1: I thought the year was wrong. That's why I said it was false.
0: 2013.
3: By
0: baby.
3: The way, I'm not an old head. Are you an old head, Trev?
0: I'm a middle-aged
1: head. You guys are both
0: old
1: heads.
0: Like East Coast saying. Like old heads.
5: I would say no, but then she's going to call me names. And you know.
0: My nephew calls me old head.
2: What was Cy Young really like?
4: All right.
0: Okay. Question number six.
5: Short for Cyclone.
0: I was a five-star prospect and was ranked the number one safety in the class of 2013. How many official visits did I take my senior year before ultimately committing to USC? Mace. Oh, sorry. A, 0. B, 2. Or C, 5. Mace?
2: 0.
0: Trav?
3: 2.
0: M?
1: 2.
0: Wilbur?
4: 2.
0: Mace is right. Zero. I'm loyal to the soil.
6: Yes.

0: ever set foot on a plane to any college.
1: Beautiful.
0: Yes. Okay. Question seven. Who's one? What's the lead right now?
2: Mace is 3. Travis is 2. I have 1. Wilbert is alive for Lucky Loser. And there's, what, 4 left?
3: The one that has worked with you the least seems to be winning. You guys should really.
0: You got it.
1: I know. I'm a little humbled.
0: I'm looking
1: by
0: at
1: this.
0: You different on the tee box.
1: Yeah, well, question, that's why I'm doing it.
0: Yeah. Question 7. I am the middle child of how many children? A, ooh. 7, ooh. B, 5, or C, 3? Wilbert.
4: I'm going to go with 3.
0: M.
2: 5.
0: Trav.
1: 5.
0: Mate.
5: 5.
0: You guys are right. It's 5. Yeah. I'm the middle child of 5.
1: I knew that one.
0: Okay.
2: Sorry, all right, Wilbert. So we got Wilbert with 0. I have 2. Travis has 3.
0: You can be lucky loser.
2: Mace has 4.
0: You can be lucky loser.
4: I'm kind of going for it.
0: Everybody wins here.
2: And there are 3 left, correct?
0: Yes. And a bonus question. Okay. Question 8. I got my first tattoo when I was how many years old?
2: Ooh. Start with Mace.
0: Mace.
5: Yep.
0: Okay. A, 20. B, 15. C, 17.
5: 17.
0: M?
2: 17.
0: Wilbert?
4: 20.
0: Trav?
1: 17.
0: 17 is the correct answer.
2: Yeah. All right.
3: That's the appropriate tattoo.
0: It was a rebellious tattoo.
3: There you go.
2: All right. So Mace has 5. Travis has 4. I have 3. Wilbert is still alive for Lucky Loser. 2 left. Mace starts again.
0: Okay. Question 9. What did I major in at USC? Again, 2 of you should know this. Is it A, public policy and development with commercial real estate? B, communications and sports broadcasting? Or C, sociology and the study of human behavior in group settings? M.
2: Starts with Mason, though.
3: Starts with Mason.
0: Oh, start with Mason.
3: I will...
0: You want to hear him again?
3: No, I got him. I got him. I'm going to go commercial real estate one.
0: Okay, M.
2: I think that it is the sociology one.
0: Trav?
1: Also sociology.
0: Wilbert.
4: Public policy and commercial real estate.
0: It is sociology.
3: Sociology.
0: Okay. I started public policy and switched to sociology.
2: All right, okay. Trav is tied with Mason, so Trav is going to answer first here, and I'm 1 back, and this is the last one, right, Tua?
0: Yes.
2: Okay, so I have to go opposite of them, and Wilbert, you're still alive for Lucky Loser.
0: Okay, true or false? In 9th grade, I was the first player in Temecula Valley history to play and start on freshman, JV, and varsity football for an entire season before transferring to Vista Marietta. Trav, true or false?
1: Say that again? Like, you played on all 3 teams?
0: I started for all 3 levels of Temecula Valley football.
5: Yep.
0: Freshman, JV, and varsity. True or false? I mean, there's got to be a child labor law in there somewhere. Right?
5: Yeah.
1: True.
2: Mason?
5: True.
2: I have to go false. And Wilbert, you can go true or false, trying to get it wrong.
4: We'll go with false.
0: And you are a lucky loser, because it is true.
2: Mm.
0: I had 2 to 3 games a week. I had 6 uniforms.
3: Really? That's nuts.
0: So
3: that is crazy.
0: They didn't like my older brother who went there, and they refused to put me on varsity when I first got there. And after 1 game, the coach was like, look, you're going to get kids killed out here. This guy should not be playing freshman. So they're like, he can play JV. Freshman don't play varsity. 1 JV game, they said, he's killing the JV kids. Let's bring him to varsity. And then after that, they're like, you know what? He'll just play whoever plays on Thursday, and then he'll start on Friday.
2: All right, so
1: wow.
2: We have 3 people in the tiebreaker. Wilbur gets something to write on. And Sua, what is your bonus?
0: Okay, bonus question for it all. On November 25th, 2011, I set a Vista Marietta playoff rushing record in the 2nd round of the California CIF quarterfinals against Riverside North. How many yards did I rush for on just 10 attempts, 10 carries total? And we're starting with Trav or Mace?
2: Whenever they have an answer,
3: is,
2: just say you got it.
3: This
0: okay.
3: Is where we write down.
0: Okay.
1: I got it.
0: Let me know when you. What is your answer, Trav?
1: I'm going to wait for Mace here.
3: Right, done.
2: Okay. Wait for Wilbert.
1: Wilbert.
2: All right, he has his.
1: Me first?
3: Yep.
1: I wrote down 137.
0: 137.
1: Yeah.
0: 10 carries. Okay.
3: 175.
0: 175 on 10 carries. M. 143.
4: Yeah.
0: Mace, you are the closest. It was 205.
1: On 10 carries?
0: 10 carries, 205, 3 touchdowns. I also had 2 sacks that game and 12 tackles.
3: Damn!
1: You averaged 20 yards a carry?
0: It was one of those days where it was like, this is ridiculous. It was a Reggie Bush type of day. Like,
3: wow.
0: I was just, my first carry of the game went for 45 to the house.
3: Oh, that's
2: wow.
3: Crazy.
0: Yeah,
2: Mason.
0: It was Mace.
3: That's,
0: I mean,
3: awesome, man.
2: You
0: look
2: have
0: at the
2: taken
0: rapport we've
2: a
0: built.
2: 3-win lead so far in this month.
1: Pretty good.
3: Now, the problem is, I'm going to be in Europe next week.
1: Oh,
2: you got to bank some wins. Bank some
3: I got to put some wins in the bank because Ireland takes over next Wednesday. Exactly. Good game, Sua.
0: Yeah,
3: that's awesome.
0: It was a great game.
1: 200 yeah. yards on 10 carries.
3: That's amazing.
0: 205 yards on 10 carries.
1: Yeah, no, I'm not going to show
0: and
1: you
0: I didn't
1: the five.
0: Play the whole fourth quarter on offense. The whole fourth quarter. They're like, nah, like, you're good.
3: We'll attacked by an ostrich. Damn you, Hayes Pillard.
0: Jumped on a grenade. I lost my V card. Everything. Everything. A little bit of everything.
3: What was your number, Trav?
0: When you lost yours.
1: Oh, 16?
0: Yeah, that's about
3: that's
0: that time.
3: Normal,
1: yeah.
3: Right? Yeah, I was 15.
0: I was running through socks and putting holes in walls. I had to get it out the way.
3: Oh, jeez.
0: Yeah, it was a tough time.
3: I don't know if I needed that.
2: All right, do we need the quack quack thing from the morning show? Yeah.
3: That's a little rough. 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Who are you working with today?
1: We got the full crew. We've got DeMarcus here and Geeter.
3: Excellent.
1: Yeah.
3: Coming up next, some super crosstalk. Mason and Ireland, 710 ESPN.
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10: Woo! Woo! Woo! Woo! What is going on, guys? We got Travis, we got DeMarco, we got Geeter. What
11: a day. Sir.
10: Now, everybody says around here that Geeter is a dirty boy. What does that mean?
12: I don't know, but
10: he's a dirty boy.
12: Sue was talking about grenades.
13: I'm just talking about my adolescence. That's all.
12: By the way, I would have won the Sua game. I was right here.
13: You did. Really?
12: I guessed that last one right. At Vista Marietta. I knew that stat.
10: Oh, okay.
12: Wow. There you go.
10: Is that what you meant by jumping on grenades?
12: I was wrong on his hospital, though.
13: Ron. I was not proud of.
10: Is that what you meant?
13: Who owns my card is not. I would never claim in today's day.
14: You didn't tell the story, did you?
12: No.
13: No.
14: Okay, good. Don't tell the story.
13: That's not a story worth telling. That's not a story worth telling.
12: I would have, and I would have gotten in trouble.
14: Every group needs a grenade jumper, though. Every group. Yeah, absolutely.
12: That's how you break a slump.
10: There you go. And by the way, you know who needs it? Do it.
15: Yeah, well,
10: that's a perfect segue.
15: See what's going on in Phoenix right now.
10: Yeah.
15: Rain out?
10: Did you hear all the Tarek Skubal,
15: missed
10: Detroit kind of thing?
15: I did, yeah.
10: What do you chalk that up to?
15: I think it could be a handful of different things. The part that is, I don't want to say upsetting, but it's a little like, oh, okay. He sounded awfully sincere in what he said.
10: He did.
15: It did not sound like he was saying it to make nice, but it sounded like I really enjoyed my time there and I'd like to go back. So we'll see.
12: Mace, can I equate it to the Luka Doncic trade?
10: Yes, do it.
12: And how kind of hurt he was when that went down.
10: Sure.
12: And it took him a little while mentally to get over that and all the relationships that he's built. And when you listen to what he said in that podcast, he talked about, like, he thought this was their year. They brought in pieces. And these are the guys that he's grown up with. And this is where he's going to spend his career. And then it doesn't happen. He just hasn't had time yet to kind of build these relationships and connections.
10: Yeah, DeMarco, I just think it's a little bit of, I got picked up out of Detroit. All of a sudden, I'm in Los Angeles for a day, and now I'm in Phoenix, and I pitched to Chicago. I got booed. I don't know anybody on my team. I'm moving to a new city. I'm a little disoriented. I mean, don't you think chalk it up to all that?
14: I think it's more that. And I'm trying to work on Travis over there about Kyle Tucker. That guy's been three places in a year. I bet his head's spinning. And then you wind up here in L.A., and L.A.'s not for everybody. If you're Skubal or anybody that gets dropped here and you were comfortable where you're at, you're going to have some growing pains, but you'll get over it eventually.
10: Right.
14: Yeah, this is normal.
10: And M brought up this scenario where maybe all along he's going to go back to Detroit and we just gave him Xavier Hope and River Ryan and was it worth it?
15: Well, okay.
10: It will be worth it.
15: I was just going to say, let's say that actually was this master plan that was executed flawlessly, et cetera, et cetera. As long as he comes and pitches like he pitched in Chicago, I don't care.
10: Yeah.
15: Win the World Series and get it's worth it.
10: Same thing with Kyle Tucker. Kyle Tucker's batting, 200 in the last 30 days? You know what? If he comes up with one big hit in the postseason,
14: that'll be worth it.
15: That's where I keep going with him specifically, is if he has a big game or two in October, then $119 million well spent.
14: It'll be worth it.
15: Yeah.
14: Would you celebrate that ring? If it was a plan, you come here, you win, and then go back. Would you celebrate yourself as a champion for half a year?
13: Yes, I'm a
15: half
13: champion.
15: Half a year, it's 2 months.
13: Yeah, I'm literally a champion.
14: Okay.
12: By the way, he's going to play a role in it, so you bet he's
15: celebrating. That's the thing, he's not just riding along.
14: Does that feel good, though, for 2 months?
15: I'd like to find out.
10: If he's the number two starter in the postseason.
14: So let's go football. You show up week 15, and then you win the Super Bowl.
13: Are you not balling the playoffs?
14: I guess you did.
13: Yes. Yeah. I'm a part of the reason you won.
12: Yeah. In the NFC Championship about? Game.
14: Okay. What are we
15: Let me ask you, you think Eric Weddle counts his?
14: Hey, right yeah. when I said it, I put that in my head.
13: I'll put it like this. My boy Quandre Diggs, he was on P-Squad for the Seahawks. I haven't heard him stop talking about his Super Bowl.
14: Okay, win. All right.
12: And by the way, he rushed for 217 yards on 10 carries in the NFC Championship.
15: 25. Don't bonus him 12 extra yards. Don't give him 12 extra
12: did
15: yards.
12: Did you go 137?
15: I did.
12: Wow. I figured 10 carries, that's 13 yards a carry. What? That's a lot.
1: He was disappointed at that.
12: That's a lot.
13: Oh, wow. Good Lord.
1: The old yards per carry at 20 yards.
15: Well, I figured he put the 10 in there to kind of give us a heads up. I'm like, okay, I'm going to go 10. That's not enough. Let's go a little higher. Yeah. 15 mm-hmm. seems too high.
12: Yeah, we were on Mace's number.
1: Yeah.
12: DeMarco and I were like, 170. I'm like, winner.
1: Yeah. And I was still low.
12: That's all perfect. Like, 80-yard run, and he had another 30-yard run.
13: They had a really good team, too. They had, like, four guys committed to Ohio State on that D-line. They had, like, 3 6'5" D linemen. And I'm like, where are these guys?
12: Yeah.
13: Wow. By every play.
15: In your rearview mirror, apparently.
14: Yeah, yeah. Right.
15: Yeah.
12: They ain't going to Wild Fork.
15: Yeah.
12: Exactly. Me in your mouth. So what do you feel about last night? I found myself watching the Hall of Fame game. I'm like, he said he wanted to play in it.
14: All I could think was, it's football.
15: It's
14: back.
12: You're so ready, Mace, for football.
15: Oh, DeMarco Cozier, you're not going to like what I'm about to say, because it's football for about 5 minutes, and then I'm like, oh, this isn't football. It's like you see the uniforms. You see, like, oh, my gosh, it's the NFL. Let's go. And you're like, oh, none of these guys are going to be on the team.
13: Right.
14: It's not about the game or the score.
15: I know.
14: It just means what?
15: That it's coming.
14: Football
12: Sua,
14: is back.
12: Yeah, Sua told me earlier that for most of these guys, it doesn't mean anything.
13: Yeah,
12: right?
13: A lot of these guys are not going to make the team.
15: Yeah.
13: Even
15: did you ever play in the Hall of Fame game?
13: Yeah, I balled out and started in the Hall of Fame game and got cut a month later.
12: So it really doesn't mean anything.
13: It does not matter.
14: Why did they cut you?
13: I got in a fight.
14: Oh, okay. It was different. Okay. Yeah,
13: the whole thing.
14: Political stuff.
13: Yeah, okay.
14: Right. I wanted to play in the whole
12: But it is nice that it's about. What did you think of? Did you see any of Mike Tomlin last night?
15: No, I didn't.
12: I thought he was really good.
13: M hated him.
12: M hated him because she's not a Tomlin.
13: She changed the channel.
12: Yeah.
15: What, I would be surprised if he were anything other than really good at it.
12: I thought he was really solid. Yeah.
13: M's a scorned Steelers fan.
12: So, like,
13: she
12: was personal.
13: Yeah.
15: Was he funny?
13: Yeah, she's jaded.
12: He was not funny.
15: Okay.
12: He was very.
13: What you expect.
7: He's very
13: a
7: monotone.
13: Head coach to
7: he's
13: be.
7: Not entertaining.
12: Okay. Here's he's an old ball coach. I got a little clip. Listen.
11: Start and finish with the acquisition of Myles Garrett. Trust me, I speak for everyone in three cities in the northeastern part of the United States. They're glad he went west. When you think about the eye-popping stats that he's had over the last couple of years, and you think about the fact that he's been behind in most of those games, man, he gets on the L.A. Rams with Matt Stafford ringing up points, and this guy's going to have a lead in the fourth quarter. Get your camera ready, man. I don't know what we're going to see from Myles Garrett this year.
12: Well, I love Mike Tomlin.
15: Me too.
12: Yeah, I mean, he's a big Myles Garrett guy. And by the way, and he's right. He has a unique perspective on Myles Garrett because he had to face him twice a year.
14: Now he's got an offense. Now he's going to have a lead in the fourth quarter. I totally agree.
13: And Aaron Donald might come back.
14: I think he may break his own sack record.
12: Yeah.
14: Or somebody on that D-line might break the sack record because of him.
15: Byron Young might get 40 sacks.
12: Yeah.
13: Landman's going to have so many
14: tackles. Did you see AD's last workout video?
15: With the medicine balls? That is the dumbest blank I've ever seen in my
14: life. He's coming back. I've been on the fence.
12: 100%. Oh, that medicine ball thing is crazy.
13: What is
12: he benching? What are those dumbbells when he does
13: that?
12: What is that?
13: I saw Aaron Donald do a bench press where, and you know, when they put the bands on it where...
14: Oh, yeah.
13: And it's a flexible bar. It's not a hard bar. So if you're not evenly pushing, if you're a little bit stronger with your left, the whole thing will tip over. And he can do that with like 315 with bands.
14: Yeah.
13: So even strength in both arms controlled with bands.
12: Sue, I'm pulling things I don't even know I had if I just have 35.
1: I was telling him the
14: you're
1: same
14: breaking
1: thing.
14: Things breaking you didn't things. Know you had.
13: He trained with knives, and we knew when he trained with knives that he had a
14: loose. You know what, man?
1: Him and really Britney Spears.
14: I really do think it's Myles Garrett that's bringing him back. I think it's Myles Garrett being here that's bringing him back.
13: If Aaron Donald comes back, I'm drafting Rams defense first overall.
12: Oh,
1: yeah.
12: What a throw
1: first
12: that
1: overall.
12: Would be in your league. What
13: I'm
12: a throw
13: drafting
12: down in your
13: Rams defense first. Yeah. That's a guaranteed 20 points. Three sacks is like 10 points in our league.
14: And don't sleep on that corner.
13: And and you have McDuffie.
12: Two
13: McDuffie
12: of them.
14: Too,
13: and then Landman, who's just punch happy.
15: Yeah.
13: With force from your Rams defense will be better than any third string running back.
12: I know
13: you
12: I've said it here before in Crosstalk. For me, it's not an if, it's a when.
1: Yes.
12: How I feel. I'm disappointed now if he doesn't come back.
1: I heard you on your Locked On today talking about how it's kind of baked in now.
15: I think
1: it's
15: so.
1: It's like we all,
10: the announcement will be the announcement, but we all expect
15: it. We were talking about, I kind of was pulled it, put it on the pod today, but we were talking about, like, DeMarco asked me how surprised you'd be. I'm like, not that surprised, because I just assume that he's going to be exciting when it's official, but I'm not like this, oh my gosh, he's back. It's like, yeah, I just, he's coming back.
14: That's wild, because it is one of the greatest ever is coming back to football.
13: But since when are we going to act like Aaron Donald needs to get back in football shape?
15: Right.
13: The fact that he's back training should be, if he's revving up to play a football season. He's not revving up to go, no, I'm not feeling
12: it. So it's basically a mental thing, right? Like, if he's ready to go and burn and wants to be.
14: I mean, the thing is, he still has to get in football shape because you're not pursuing people normally. You're doing drills.
10: Fair. And, you know, guys, look, I would love to hang out all afternoon long, but it is Friday. I'm sliding down the dino tail, Yabba Dabba Doo! Sue, great working with you, man. It was fun.
13: Have a safe trip.
10: Thanks, Sam. Everybody, have a good weekend.
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13: 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Did you put butter on it, though?
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13: Was it kosher butter?
23: No. I don't know. 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
7: 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DeMarco, Travis, and producer Lara are officially back from Rams training camp. And Geeter's here. It's Friday. 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
7: We'll talk about all that went down at camp. We'll get ready for the Dodgers weekend. And yes, we'll put a smile on your face during this Friday afternoon drive in the Southland. Let's do it. That brother Kasim is here. On the board.
3: Where's that brother Kasim?
7: Oh, Bernie's
3: brother. Young brother Kasim.
4: Yeah. Kasim.
7: Producer Laura, social team in the back, and you.
5: Oh.
7: The DeMarco and Travis Afternoon Show.
15: You're just the sidekick here?
4: Woo!
7: Your Friday afternoon in the South Hyann right now.
15: Did you?
7: Yeah.
15: Did he mention
7: yeah.
15: you?
7: Yeah.
15: Yeah, here's my name. Did he say Travis in the open?
6: That's same as it always is.
15: Okay, just making sure. Yeah. Just making sure. Yeah. Wow, everybody!
6: How you feeling, DeMarco?
15: Better.
6: Yeah?
15: Better. What's up, Geeter?
23: What's up,
15: everybody?
23: Guys?
6: Were you not feeling well?
15: Well, I mean, you know, we're of a certain age.
6: Yeah?
15: So
6: yeah.
15: Things start to go out on you.
6: Oh, knee,
15: the
6: ankle,
15: old gray
6: hip?
15: Matter. Nope, I just realized today I didn't have my driver's license in my wallet.
4: Wait,
15: so I panicked for a hot minute. Where the hell is my license? Who stole my license?
6: You misplaced it.
15: Yeah, okay. And then I had to go back. Like, God, when's the last time I had it? Oh, yeah. Remember when I had to go downtown to get my passport all taken care of?
6: Yep.
15: I had to go to Kinko's first to get a what do you call that? A copy.
6: Okay.
15: Front and back. Well, that's where it was.
6: Still there?
15: Yes, since last Thursday. Bruh, what's going on with me? Really? I left my license?
6: Yeah.

0: in the printer.
1: Yeah, look, I just
2: do you guys misplace everything now? Is
0: I'm
2: that an age
0: to,
2: thing
0: yeah.
2: or a personality thing? Because it's happening a lot and it's bothering me, Travis.
1: I
2: keys,
1: am
2: wallet.
1: So incredibly routine oriented that I put everything in the exact same place over and over again. So if I do misplace it, I have no chance of ever finding
2: it. What about when you left the wallet at the store?
3: That was default.
0: That was me.
2: That was default.
0: Yeah.
2: Okay,
0: yeah.
2: That would never be you.
0: That's what I'm saying.
1: I come home, I put my stuff here, and
2: So you're never checking. You're not that guy.
1: I'm constantly checking.
2: Okay.
1: But I've been pretty good with it. So do you misplace stuff, Peter?
2: It's really happening.
0: Is it happening to you?
2: Yes.
0: Yeah.
2: Like,
0: I know.
2: Yelling at the wife today, like, where are the keys? And they're like, right there.
1: Kasim, you're the youngest person in the room. I'm assuming you know where all things are at all times.
4: I'm like really organized. So like, actually what I do is, it's kind of on topic, but like when you need to remember something before you wake up, you like throw a pillow on the ground. So when you wake up and you're like, why is there a pillow on the ground?
1: Oh, you're
4: like,
1: next level.
4: Oh, that's why. Cause I needed to remember this one thing.
0: Throw a pillow. Okay. Say that again.
2: That's different.
0: When I wake up, I have a thought. Throw a pillow on the ground?
1: The night before
4: you go to sleep.
0: Before I go to sleep.
1: So, like, for instance, you have to go pick up your driver's license at Kinko's.
0: Yeah.
1: Okay, and you remember it as you're going to bed. And you say, I'm going to throw a pillow in the middle of the floor so when I wake up, it's going to be, why is that?
4: Yeah.
1: Oh, I got to go to Kinko's.
0: Oh, I use a Post-it for that.
1: Okay.
2: I put that in my phone. I do put little notes in my phone now.
0: This was just a mistake.
1: Yeah.
0: I won't tell you why I needed my ID, but it was a shock when I didn't have it in there. Never mind. Keep going. Don't even. Just keep going. Don't even keep going.
1: I'm trying to think. What a 50-something-year-old man might need his ID for.
0: Stop it. You don't need to know. But, I mean, I never put it in the copy machine. This was completely out of... This was something that was thrown on me. I had to do, so I was kind of thrown off. I just forgot to take it out. Went back. I was so happy it was still there.
1: You're lucky that the person that went to use the copier next didn't see it and recognize your name or something like that.
0: As soon as I walked in, the lady was like, it's in the back on top of the safe. Go get it.
2: When's the last time you were carded?
1: It's been a minute.
2: I just recently was, and it was...
0: You got carded?
2: It was amazing.
0: Oh, you lucky dog. You.
2: Yeah, all of us were like, oh my God, thank you.
0: Was it a lady?
2: Yes.
0: She was hitting on you.
1: Okay, since we're talking about this, and Laura, you're probably the best person to ask for this one.
3: Uh-oh.
1: Occasionally, when we will be going out, my wife and my wife and I are basically the same age. I'm 54. And... She will occasionally, as we're getting into the car, she goes, I need to run back out and get my wallet and get my license. And I will say, why?
2: Why?
1: And she will say, well, you know, I'm in case. And I'm like, okay. Like,
2: You can't win, Travis. Just shut your mouth.
1: What do you do in this moment?
0: She
1: looks much younger than I do, but she's 55 years old.
2: Putting it out there that in case they go get their martini, she might get carded. Travis just goes, why?
0: You know what? Yeah, you can't say that, Travis.
1: I just am like, okay, I need to get my ID. What do I do in this situation?
0: Absolutely.
3: So don't say anything.
1: Okay, just say, okay, go get it?
3: Yeah, just go, because it does happen. Like, I'm 38. I just turned 38.
0: Write that down.
3: And you can tell I'm over 21. It's not hard, but there are certain restaurants, even at a certain age, even though you look over 21, they still...
1: But isn't that to discourage the 20-year-old, the 20... I understand if they're going to ask, but if you're in your mid-50s, what are we doing?
2: That's what I'm always curious about.
0: Could be the kid's first job.
2: I was in complete shock. So was the whole group.
0: Let me write that down.
3: Wait, she asked,
0: she needs her ID. Say yes.
3: Yeah. I asked at a restaurant because we recently, my friends and I, and my parents are with us, right? My mom usually doesn't drink. My mom's in her 60s. They carded everybody, including my mom. And I joked because it was actually not recently. It was in her birthday. So it was in May. And I told the girls, like, really? We're celebrating her 60. My mom's like, not slap me, but she kind of did the dab, like, hey. And the girl's like, unfortunately, it's policy here. If I don't do it for everybody, I can get in trouble. So I understand sometimes why they do that, but I get where you guys are coming from because I feel like you're like, duh, hello. You could see I'm clearly over 21.
0: It's your job.
3: I got another awkward
0: situation. At the gym, told this girl she looked like a friend of mine from college.
1: Oh, yeah.
0: And she said, like, how old are you? And I said, I'm in my 50s. And she was like, because she's in her 20s. They're like, do I look fit? No, I mean, back then, you look.

0: like she did back then.
1: It's a younger doppelganger.
0: Right.
1: Yeah.
0: I said, you have a doppelganger in Seattle, but I've like scurried away. I'm like, you don't look 55. I'm sorry.
2: Yeah, you screwed up.
0: I'm sorry.
1: She is telling that story and calling you all kinds of names.
3: 100%.
1: 100%.
0: My bad.
3: Yeah. This guy at the gym said that I look like I'm 50 years old.
0: I didn't mean it that way.
3: I'm in there busting my hump to make sure that I'm staying in shape and look good.
0: Yeah, man.
2: At least you guys didn't leave your wallet in the dog food container and then didn't.
0: That's Greg. That's Greg. Greg's concussed.
3: But that, I know how it happened. He just forgot how it, he went to get a scoop of dog food. He had his wallet in his hand. He set the wallet in the food, scooped the dog food, fed the dog, forgot about the wallet, and that's where it was.
0: Dun, dun, dun, dun, dun, dun, dun.
3: Yeah. That's how that goes.
0: Yes, sir.
3: That's it. I could write an episode of Law & Order right there.
0: Come on. I am so mad.
3: About?
0: No, that my ID was missing. I hate that. I felt...
2: 2 weeks?
0: I felt naked.
3: Were you registering to vote? Is that what you needed the ID for?
0: No, I had to go get the passport taken care of.
3: No, today. Why did you need your ID?
0: See? How dare you?
2: I still want to know.
0: You don't want to know.
2: Yeah. I do.
3: My brain is going to be turning this over for days, hours, weeks, months, however long, and then finally, a moment.
0: Did you guys know about passports? Like, the trip is on the 11th, right?
3: Yep.
0: Or around there. My passport expired on the 22nd of the same month.
3: Oh.
0: They told me that wasn't good enough.
1: They're not going to let you go.
0: That doesn't make sense.
3: It's not expired yet.
1: I know.
0: That's what I said.
1: It drives me crazy as well. It has happened to so many people I know because they think you leave, and if you don't come back, you're not getting in.
0: Oh.
1: Maybe you're going away for a long time.
0: Okay. That makes sense. I never thought of the other end of that.
1: It might even be, I don't know the rules, we can look it up, but it might even be within a month. Like,
3: what if you said, like, my return date is before the expiration date? I'm coming back.
0: That's what I thought, but apparently not.
3: And if you can't get in, that's your problem, not mine.
1: Man, 10 years went fast. I just had to get a new one.
0: Really?
3: It does go quick.
1: Yeah, all of a sudden you're like, oh man, I don't have a passport. Not that I'm going anywhere.
0: Yeah, they look weird too.
1: You are going somewhere.
0: Going, the 11th, that quick trip.
3: Yeah. Man, that is going to be wild. Tell me if I have this right. You're basically going to fly over there, sleep, play, leave.
0: That's usually how the international schedule has been handled with the Rams since McVay's been here.
3: But this is so much further.
0: Right. So this will be like twice the flying time. But the actual plan remains the same. Land, eat, sleep, play, go home.
3: Wow.
0: Yeah.
1: Travis, it's just me and you on the 11th. He's not coming in that day. I guess for planning purposes and draft purposes, I need to know what's happening.
0: I will make it in by start time. I'm not sure if I'm going to finish.
3: Yeah, you might be a little glazed over. Yeah. You might be that mess. Usually it's like, and I've only taken a couple of those like really long international trips. And when you land in the new place, you're excited. Right. Yeah. So you're excited to be there. You want to go out. You want to get on the clock and all these things. But coming back, it just hits you like a ton of bricks.
0: Right.
1: It really does.
3: Yeah. It's brutal.
0: I just want to beat them.
1: Yeah. One and 0 would feel real nice going into opening weekend and having a good time watching games.
0: It's a long flight back from the Bay Area when you lose. Now imagine 23 hours of that.
1: Concur.
0: Yeah. Come on.
3: Can you process it at that? Like at that point, maybe by the time you land, you're like, hey man, that was 24 hours ago. Back to work.
0: You can process it enough to forget about it, and then you'll remember. Then you'll forget it, and then you'll remember again.
2: So really,
3: I'm sorry, go ahead.
2: No, really quick. So there is a 3 to 6 month rule. Many foreign nations require your passport to remain valid for 3 to 6 months beyond your plan. Departure or return.
0: I didn't know. Well, thank you to the people downtown.
3: Mine expires a year from now.
1: Yeah, just get it done.
3: Yeah.
0: Yeah, yeah.
3: It takes a while.
1: Last time you used it was probably Canada.
3: Canada.
1: Yeah.
3: Oh, Canada.
1: Oh, Canada. Great national anthem.
0: Canada.
3: Good flag, too.
1: Yeah.
0: You like the maple leaf?
3: I do.
0: Really?
3: I do. The red and the white. Mm. Works for me. I don't understand.
0: That was too close to Canada.
1: By the way, the YouTube chat thinks you needed your ID for the police. That's just what's going on right now.
0: Stop it.
2: I agree with him, the chat.
3: Were you interrogated by the authorities?
0: No, man. They were so nice. I was in and out in like an hour. Yeah, it was really cool. Yeah, it was really... I brought Grace with me that day.
3: No, I know.
0: Yeah, yeah. She saw the whole thing.
3: No, we're stuck on what happened today while you needed it.
0: Yeah, that was stupid.
3: Okay.
0: Oh, that's what they meant.
1: That's what they meant.
0: Shut up, chat.
3: You know, like the chat's working. I don't like thinking like the chat, but this is just how it's like. I'm preoccupied with why you needed your driver's license today.
0: I think
3: Dodgers looking to get back on the right side of things. 6 in a row for the Dodgers, and Geeter's favorite Dodger of all time, Roky Sasaki, on the mound.
1: That's my guy. Won't that be just beautiful justice if he gets the win and gets us back on track and Travis has to talk about him?
3: I'm all in. As long as he gets us right back on track, that's good. Football season is back in ESPN LA and Wabba Grill.

0: 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A little Roki talk coming up Roki. Next. It's DeMarco and Travis Geters here on a Friday on 710 ESPN.
1: How are you? It's Dr. Robert Clapper. Guess what? 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
7: You got my back. Come on.
15: No, I don't.
7: You got my back on this.
15: Let me be very, very clear. Yes, I do not have your back.
14: More DeMarco and Travis right now.
16: Don't go breaking my heart.
7: Who's breaking your heart?
0: Is this Captain and Tennille?
7: Yes, it is.
0: Yeah.
7: Who's breaking your heart?
0: You and your feelings, Cassie? Remember
17: that? No, I mean, I'm just playing what's on this number one hit.
7: I thought you had a breakup and you're emoting.
17: Number one hit back in 1976.
0: Okay.
17: Don't go breaking my heart. Cassie, though, a young guy, like a breakup just water off a duck's back, man. We're moving on.
7: Really? I don't believe that.
17: You don't believe that?
7: No, heartbreak still sucks.
17: I'm not saying he's not an emotional guy or an attached guy.
18: He's been with this girl for a minute.
17: Yeah, like 3.5 years now?
18: Yeah, it would hurt.
17: He would be crushed then. He would be crushed.
7: That
17: you're
7: is
17: right.
7: A minute. Yeah, how old are you?
17: I'm 23. I apologize for not knowing anything.

0: Obviously, I wasn't familiar with your game, it seemed. Yeah, yeah. For sure.
1: Oh, my God.
0: For sure.
1: Broke. Yes, sir.
0: All right, so I'm just over your shoulder here to Margo. They got the Dodger game on from the other day. This is the Scooble debut game.
1: Yeah.
0: They lost that one, too.
2: Can Tucker catch that ball or no?
0: It would
2: have been. And if he does?
0: This is how I would describe it. Yeah. Right? It's a play he should make, but it's not an easy play.
2: It was not an easy play.
0: No.
2: Tucker's got to make.
0: It's a play he should make, but it was not, like, it wasn't an error or something that you'd say, like, what, but it was a play. As a pitcher, yep. I would like my right fielder to make that
1: come
0: play.
1: Up with that one.
2: Four-time All-Star or whatever.
0: Yeah. I think he was a little timid going into that corner, which, surprisingly so, considering he spent all last season out there.
2: Played there.
0: Yeah.
2: Like, I think that's what threw me a little bit.
0: Yeah, it was pretty weird. So they haven't won a game in a week. Like, if I would have told you guys at the beginning of the season, hey, we're going to be sitting here at some point and say the Dodgers have not won a game in a week, would you have believed me?
2: No, and I think for 3 months, the three of us have talked about just the cruise control mode they're in, winning every series, mm-hmm. just being too good, and now they're hitting that slide. And they hit it last year in July, 7-game losing streak?
0: Yeah, 7 last year.
2: Last year in July. To me, it's just, though, like, there's zero panic.
0: Yeah.
2: It's weird when you see that 14-game lead down to 8.5, and now you're playing the Diamondbacks, and the Padres are starting to win. I think they're, 8-3 in their last 11 or something like that. But I think for me, it's like, just start playing good baseball again. Like, no timely hitting right now. It's home run or nothing. I feel like they're giving up a lot of bombs, a little bit sloppy. So it's just like, they get a 3-run lead in the first, and then they're down 4-3. I'm just not used to seeing that, but everyone's got to go through that 162.
1: You stink right now. That's all.
2: That's it.
1: Yeah, you'll fix it. I would have believed you.
0: Yeah.
1: I would have believed. The first question I would have had is, what's the lead?
0: Yeah.
1: And you would have said 8, 10, 12.
0: Yeah.
1: Yeah, okay, yeah, I'd believe it, but they're going to straighten it out at some point. That's the thing I want to know from you. Is what ails them fixable? Because it seems like you've been getting shelled lately.
0: They have. But I think it's important to talk about who has gotten shelled. The guys that are going to pitch in the games that matter have not.
1: Okay.
0: Right? Yeah. That's
2: very
0: the
2: true.
0: Part to me that I think is meaningful. That what has gone bad is exactly what you said. They've played bad baseball. They've been sloppy. They've been sloppy on the bases. They've been sloppy defensively. Their pitching has been sloppy. Their at-bats have not been as tight as you. They're sloppy with challenges. Like, they just are not particularly
1: bored?
0: Crisp. Could be. It could just be the nature of baseball where it gets. I mean, the Red Sox have gone 26-3 in their last 29. That's not supposed to happen. The Dodgers aren't supposed to lose 7 in a row, and yet here we are.
2: Listen, let's just say health was in the right world right now. Everything was going well. You're throwing out Yamamoto, Ohtani.
1: Win.
2: Scooble.
1: Win.
2: Snell,
1: win,
2: Glasnow,
1: win,
2: Robo. Like, it would be hard to lose every game in a week. But the fact is, like, half those guys aren't pitching right now.
0: Well, yeah, and the guys that have been below the line, like Robleski, and look, Robleski has had a terrific season. He made the All Star game. I think he's got 10 wins, and he was just absolutely carving guys up for a half the season. But anybody that watches enough baseball knows that. I'm not buying it until I see it a lot longer than that, right? That the bill was going to come due. And especially when you talk about guys like the Dodgers, when you think about just the last few seasons, think Tony Gonsolin, think Dustin May, think Tyler Anderson, think all of these guys that they've, Alex Wood, like the list is long of guys that have been really good. And then the ledger just kind of starts to square itself up. And I think that's what's going on with Robleski. Sheehan was really kind of lousy for a few games and, now he's down in the minor leagues. But like you guys just said, the guys that are coming back, you're not going to pound those guys. You might beat them, but you're going to have to beat them the way you beat Scooble. You're going to have to beat them, 2-1 through 7 innings and just hope that the offense on the other side doesn't do anything because those guys that are getting clobbered aren't going to pitch very much in the games that matter.
2: Interesting, guys. I was texting with John Hartung today, who's the host over at Spectrum LA that I work with. And like you, he's in it every day and he's talking about it every day. And he's like, listen, we were both going back about last year's 7-game losing streak. And he's like, and by the way, like the teams that they're playing, the Cubs and Diamondbacks, they've been hot teams. And he's Red Sox, 26-3 in their last 29 games, whatever. But it was interesting. He was like, I just want to be hot in October. Right. Like, and it's true. It's cliche, but it is like, as long as you're playing good baseball, clutch hitting, all that stuff, which we've seen time and time again, you're going to feel right.
0: And the way you get the way you play hot or get hot is by not giving up any runs, right? Then all of a sudden, when you get 2 or 3, it's like, okay, that's more than enough. Everybody relaxes a little bit, and now those 2 or 3 turn into 4 or 5 or 6, and now you are hot.
1: Yeah.
0: And you know that

0: Yamamoto. What's a bad day for him? Three runs?
1: You know, honestly,
0: what's a bad day for Skubal? Three? Okay. Well, if you give up three runs, you're going to win almost every night.
2: Mm-hmm. Yeah, that's what Mookie was saying. Like it was a week or two ago. He's like, listen, we gave up three runs. We have to win that game.
0: Yeah.
2: You know, no, with this lineup.
0: That's the thing. Will Smith's not there. Muncy cooled a
3: there
0: little
3: you
0: bit.
3: Go.
0: Like there's
3: that's
0: so
3: what
0: many
3: I'm
0: guys
3: thinking.
0: That have not been a part of the regular thing. Otani's been really good this year. Like we were talking about the MVP thing yesterday. But he has not had that run where you're like, oh, my God, he's doing it again. Yeah. Like, it hasn't happened. It's going to come.
2: The offense in the streak has not impressed you, right? Like, it's just
0: not like
2: all of it in terms of manufacturing and clutch and everything that goes into it, you know?
0: It has not been what you would expect. And you wonder when you
3: for
0: tell
3: the
0: me
3: Dodgers?
0: Mark, yeah. Yeah. Just as far
3: really?
0: As like just the
3: oh.
0: sloppiness, the sloppy part of it.
3: Okay. So that's the thing I'm thinking. There's been change. You brought in Skubal. Mm-hmm. There's, dare I say, disruption, but there has been.
0: Yeah. I think that's fair.
3: The last time we saw them go through this, when they went through a slump where they were playing bad baseball, was right before the All-Star break, where they kind of let go of the wheel for a while. It's got to be tough to be an L.A. Dodger when you're playing for October, and it's August. Every now and there's movement, there's changes. We're answering different questions, all this type of stuff. You may lose it for a while, but once they start to settle in, and that was the question I was trying to get to, but you're always going to be in transition because of that catcher spot. Because if you have your squad and your group and you're going to battle and you start to get in a rhythm, then you start to take off.
0: Yeah.
3: But there's going to be more change coming because of the catcher.
0: But doesn't the change kind of minimize because it's such a familiar face?
3: Like I think so.
0: That Smith
3: yeah.
0: sliding back in there, it's not like...
2: All is right in the world feeling.
0: Right. Like this is a guy that... It's so funny. That guy gets so frequently and often overlooked that this is the guy that hit the home run in the 11th inning of Game 7 of the World Series to win. We talk about Rojas, we talk about Muncy, we talk about Yamamoto, like all these guys. We talk about the catch, we talk about Miguel Rojas, we talk about Will Smith, like all these things. The guy that actually hit the World Series winning home run is like, oh, yeah, and then Will Smith, too. It's like,
2: oh, yeah, remember him? Yeah.
3: That's his fault. He's boring. Say something. Wear some clothes. Be Kike for a day.
0: Hitting a home run in the 11th inning of Game 7 is pretty good.
3: That's
2: pretty
3: Travis,
2: exciting.
3: Though.
2: That's
3: I need some more.
2: Good.
3: I need some
2: I like
3: audio.
2: That personality.
0: Yeah. I just hit a home run
3: no,
0: every
3: right.
0: time you need one.
3: You're
0: it's
3: right.
0: Just, he's so far down the list of guys that we talk about. And his abs and rushing did a great job, but it's just yeah. now... I really worry if you're going to see him at all again this season. I think that might be...
2: That was kind of a bummer,
0: that
2: to be honest with you, especially this time of the year.
3: Rushing with the elbow.
0: Yeah, yes. Torn UCL.
2: UCL.
3: Then why... I thought. See, the first day, Dave said we're going to keep the hitting part,
0: yeah,
3: but you can't because you can't play him anywhere.
0: I just
3: no,
0: don't... That seems... You can, but it creates other issues, right? Because now you have to catch you have to carry a third catcher. If you use Dalton rushing basically as a... One at-bat off the bench once a night. Can you? Yeah, but...
3: What's the downside of carrying three catchers?
0: They can't play anywhere else, right?
3: Okay.
0: So, like, if you have outfielders, I can fill three different spots. If I got infielders, I can fill three or four different spots.
3: You'll go short in other areas.
0: It's just like, if I have a linebacker up, that's one less offensive lineman I have. And I'll
3: so
0: just
3: I'm stuck with Tucker and Teo in the outfield. I got you.
0: I'm
3: okay.
0: stuck with some other guys.
3: I got you.
0: Like, instead of having Justin Dean, who can be a defensive replacement in all these different places or steal a base or do these things, like,
3: you're basically
0: sitting there waiting.
3: Depending on for the bat and who I'm pitching that day, I might carry three catchers.
0: Well, you got to make the – it's series to series. You got to make
3: that's
0: this,
3: what I mean.
0: Yeah.
3: Yeah, yeah. Depending on the series, I might be okay with it. Yeah.
0: All right. Do you want two tickets to football's biggest championship game? Who doesn't? 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Good time. So, the other news with the Dodgers. Tarek Skubal did Pardon My Take and had some interesting things to say about where he might want to go next. That's coming up. It's DeMarco and Travis, ESPN LA.
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10: It's DeMarco Farr and Travis Rogers for your afternoon drive.
0: So, I fall. Kind of, sort of, frequently.
3: Yeah, but you get back up.
0: I get so far.
3: Yeah, you get up. There you go.
10: DeMarco and Travis continue. Here are the guys.
11: I like it like that. She working that back. I don't know how to act. Slow motion for me. Slow motion for me.
3: This was an interesting time for rap, wasn't it?
12: Oh, my God.
3: Oh, my God.
12: I like it like that.
3: I don't know. Oh, my God. That Super Bowl was in New Orleans.
2: It was?
3: That's when I met Mariah Carey.
0: Oh.
3: Yeah, down in the alley. She was by herself.
12: In
3: too.
12: The alley?
3: Yeah.
0: She was by herself in an alley in New Orleans?
12: Yeah, this is hold on. There's a lot
0: isn't
12: of story
0: the
12: there.
3: Mariah Carey was dating some football player.
0: Okay.
3: So she was around. She was in the NFL circles. It was in New Orleans, the Super Bowl, and I'm going to the club. It's in this back alley, and here comes Mariah Carey walking down the alley by herself in
0: what
3: all
0: year
3: her splendor.
0: This?
3: This is when the Rams lost to the Patriots.
2: Okay.
3: This is 2001.
2: Yeah,
3: 2001.
0: Oh, that. Okay, that's, yeah.
2: That Super Bowl.
3: The same thing how you described J-Lo.
0: Yeah.
3: She was literally glowing.
0: Yeah.
2: That's Brady.
0: Yeah, that was the
2: Brady
0: debut.
2: For Drew Bledsoe.
3: Yeah. That was the one. Yeah. Yeah, she was just, it was cold, too.
0: That, you know, when you first said it, I'm like, there's no way she'd be by. But at that point in her career, she might have been able to be by herself.
3: She shouldn't have been by herself.
0: Yeah.
3: But she walked right by me. Like, I think she was lost or whatever, or looking for the same club.
0: Yeah.
12: Hey,
3: oh, my
12: girl.
3: God. Wow. Yeah.
0: Did you say what's up?
3: I was headed the other way.
2: Yeah, but you still
3: said
2: because
3: I was
2: up.
3: Being pursued by this drunk ex-teammate of mine.
0: Mm. Oh.
3: Yeah, so I had to, hey, it's right, bye. I had to go. Yeah, it was weird.
2: There's
3: yeah.
2: so many stories in that
3: big time.
2: One little thing.
12: I want to know so much.
2: Yeah.
12: I have
2: yeah.
12: so many followers.
0: New Orleans is the only city in the United States that I've been to where I'm like, you feel like you're kind of on your own. Like there's no help coming. You know what I mean? Like, if something bad went down in most big cities in this country, the police will show up eventually.
3: Yeah.
0: You know, they're going to get there.
2: You're on your own.
0: In New Orleans, it feels like you are on your own. Like, this is...
2: At any time of night.
0: Yeah.
2: Just, I know the same
3: but
2: feeling.
3: There were, like, this was Super Bowl, so there were people everywhere.
0: Yeah.
3: Yeah, but I know what you mean.
2: Still on your own, though,
3: yeah.
2: DeMarco, and so was Mariah Carey.
3: Oh, yeah. Man. Oh, God.
0: I'm going to U-turn that. I'm going to head right back inside along the way.
3: Wow.
0: All right, so Tarek Skubal, Dodger left-hander, Tarek Skubal,
3: which
0: feels really weird to say. Yeah, no,
3: he wears mediums.
0: He likes his pants a little. His jersey's snug, too.
3: Oh,
0: like,
3: yeah.
0: He's stuffed into that thing. He was talking about getting dealt to the Dodgers, and, you know, they asked him about, you know, let me rephrase that, because they really didn't even ask him about, you know, Detroit. This just kind of came up during their conversation about how he feels about Detroit and a possible return.
13: You know, I would love to play my whole career in Detroit. You know, I would love to. And hopefully those negotiations can pick back up in in November, you know, once the playoffs are done, and we'll see where that goes. You know, hopefully they're involved with everything. You know, I would love to return. I got nothing but good things to say about the city of Detroit and you know, the manager, the coaching, the staff, the trainers, the teammates. Like, yeah, it's tough, you know, and I'm going to try not to cry right now, but, yeah, I mean, I love all those guys.

0: God, I hope they're there in the negotiations. I mean, that wasn't even a thought for me a week ago
1: No.
0: when they traded for him. I mean, the reason why they traded you was because of the number that you were going to command.
2: Yeah.
1: I think there's a lot of ways to look at this. I think that there's a he's negotiating. He's, you know, he wants as many suitors at the end of the line as possible because that just drives the price up. I think that this is one of these, he's trying to make nice with his former team and teammates in city, so there's no hard feelings there. I think that's a possibility. But when you listen to him, he sounds really sincere.
0: And
1: This does not sound like somebody that is just saying something to say something. It sounds like he misses Detroit. It sounds like he misses his teammates and his trainers, and that they're, you know, please leave the light on for me because I'd really like to come back. That sounds really like how he
2: and
1: feels.
2: if I'm a Dodger fan, I'm cool with that. I think we understand the assignment here. He's a mercenary. He's
1: Sure.
2: coming here to help you win the third World Series. If he wants to go back, that's fine. It's not like if he does go back, it's not like you're going to be hurting. You've got other pitchers, great pitchers.
1: No. Look, if
2: You didn't
1: it's
2: need
1: just a
2: him this year.
1: straight
2: Yeah.
1: transaction, like, you know, we're come on in here, pitch for us, and then Max Scherzer, right, came in and then left right away. It's
0: Great
1: like, okay,
0: comp.
1: but and he pitched his ass off. He was really, really good, and that's fine. The cost of doing business is here's some prospects. We'll take your guy.
2: Short time pitching for the Dodgers
1: Yeah.
2: pays. Like you said, Wroblewski,
1: Yeah.
2: you're short time early. Scooble, you're short time late.
1: Yeah. Well, Scooble's going to get his $45 million a year from somebody.
2: Somebody, right.
1: It's coming. So he doesn't need to worry about like trying to, hey, I'm real good. Everybody already
2: Everybody
1: knows that
2: knows,
1: he's
2: yeah.
1: real good. I think the part that's interesting to me, it reminds me, it's a little bit different, but it's similar of when Freddie Freeman came from the Braves and was obviously the breakup in Atlanta was awkward, right? Like by all reports and accounts, he did not want to leave Atlanta. He
2: Not a
1: wanted he,
2: trade.
1: No, he was they went out and he was a free agent.
2: Free agent.
1: They went
2: Okay.
1: out and signed Matt Olson
0: Instead.
1: and just said, yeah,
2: Yeah.
1: we're moving
2: Okay.
1: on. And
2: Yeah.
1: he kind of got caught like, well, whoa,
0: Won a World Series
1: right,
0: for them
1: and an MVP.
0: and an MVP.
1: And he comes to the Dodgers and was Freddie Freeman. He was really good, but there was always this moment of he kind of felt like he was pining for the days of Atlanta. And then when they finally did go back to Atlanta, he had a very emotional return to the team. And it was, you know, it was an emotional moment. And basically, that's when Clayton Kershaw told him, hey, dude, we're pretty good too, you know? Like, get on board. And from that moment forward, that stuff was over. And Freddie has just kind of been, you know, become what he's become here in LA.
0: I mean,
1: And
0: almost Mr. Dodger
1: yeah,
0: the last couple of
1: absolutely.
0: years,
2: That
0: right?
2: predated the first World Series, right?
1: It did.
0: And
1: Okay.
0: I was at that game in the standing ovation when he
1: Yeah.
0: returned
1: Yeah.
0: after his child was in the hospital.
1: Absolutely.
0: And here's the thing. I think the Dodgers have so much confidence, and we have so much confidence in them, that if you are here for a couple of months and then you taste October, and let's say they go on a run that we all believe they can and will, being a part of that can absolutely change your mindset because new connections and bonds can be formed, and all of a sudden you can be like, you know what, I really like it here. Or he doesn't. And like you said, it's Max Scherzer and he goes somewhere else. The Dodgers are well aware of the business of baseball. And right now, I'm totally good with it as a Dodger fan because I thought it was sincere and from his heart.
1: I did
0: You're
1: too.
0: right.
1: Does somebody
2: Yeah.
1: Clayton Kershaw him?
2: You mean grab him and say
1: Like,
2: it's nice
1: just
2: here?
1: it's nice here too, you know.
2: Okay,
1: We're gonna
2: no.
1: go, we're trying to go win the World Series. I understand you liked it over there. Cool, awesome. I understand your feelings, but let's make sure that we're fully present here.
2: I'm sure I don't know the guy. I'm just guessing, but name another star in Detroit.
1: The basketball, Cade Cunningham.
2: Okay. Anyone else on the
1: The
2: Tigers,
1: Tigers
2: Lions,
1: line.
2: maybe?
0: I mean,
2: Jameer
0: Jameer
2: Gibbs,
0: Gibbs,
2: Jared
1: Goff.
0: Goff, you know.
1: Yeah.
2: Okay.
1: Amon-Ra St.
2: On the
1: Brown.
2: Tigers,
0: Yeah.
2: you would be the guy, right?
1: Oh, for sure.
0: He's
2: Okay.
0: the guy.
2: Here you're probably fifth.
1: Yeah.
2: Or definitely behind Ohtani. I mean, that might not be cool. He may miss those days where he was the guy. It's not that I miss Detroit. I like that Detroit misses me. You
1: Yeah.
2: know,
1: Okay.
2: I'm comfortable with that.
0: And
2: Yeah.
0: also, Detroit was kind of on their way. And he says this to Big Cat in that podcast. We were building. Like, there was so much excitement coming into this season. He truly felt like they were a World Series team in Detroit, where it all started, where he was ready to ball out with
2: Yeah.
0: his guys,
2: That
0: all these connections,
2: matters.
0: all these relationships. And then it just hasn't been
2: I
0: that.
2: think that's why Trout is
0: Right?
2: Mike Trout. For that reason,
0: Yeah.
2: he still thinks they can do it. When you're all
1: Well,
2: in.
1: then he should get a brain scan because that's dumb.
3: I agree with Travis.
2: Or it could be
1: Look,
2: dumb or it could
1: no,
2: be very
3: no.
2: admirable.
1: But no, here's the deal.
2: Yeah.
1: The Tigers have been in the playoffs the last couple of years. The
0: Yeah, the Tigers are a
1: the
0: good team.
1: Tigers have played in some good. So
2: You're right.
1: you can tell yourself, hey, we're getting closer. The Angels literally get worse every year.
2: The franchise.

0: guys is completely different. I'm talking the mindset.
1: Yeah.
0: Like, he probably thinks we could still do this.
1: Make sure a doctor takes a look in there and see if there's the little birdies asleep at the wheel.
2: And by the way, DeMarco, to go back really quickly to what you asked about, like, is there someone that pulls him aside? I mean,
0: yeah.
2: I think it's got to get to a point where that's needed.
1: Yeah.
2: Right? Like, if we're...
1: Who does it?
2: 3-4 weeks down the road and he's struggling and he's not fitting in.
0: The Dodgers.
2: You know, I always go back to Luka, took a couple of weeks.
1: Yeah.
2: Then it's got to come from Freddie
1: and
2: Max Muncy. The
1: Muncy and the Freddie one are really interesting because you mentioned the Luka thing during crosstalk and that like, oh, okay, that's kind of interesting. The Luka thing fell out of the sky.
2: Out of like, Scooble knew this was coming.
1: That's what I mean. Like, this was not, hey, we traded, like, what? It's like for literally for a year and a half, he's been on the trade block knowing that, and quite frankly, if you're being honest with yourself, there's maybe 3 or 4 places he was going to end up. It's not like there were 25 teams that he might go to. It's like, so he's probably
0: New York, New
2: Rays,
0: York here.
2: Rays were kind of in the hunt, Brewers, and then New York.
1: Yeah, there's like 3 or 4 teams, and it's like, okay, and it wasn't out of left field. Like, Luka says, hey, come in here for a second. He's probably going, yeah, what's up? Oh, we traded you the Lakers. What?
2: Yeah, people are finding out on their phones. Guys are texting. It was wild.
1: Yeah.
2: And so, literally at night.
1: I think Muncy's the guy to do it, but it's a little weird because he's not but again, a pitcher did it to Freddie. Maybe an infielder does it to a pitcher and just say, hey, look, we're here. Yeah. You can go back when you want to, but for the next 2.5-3 months,
0: get to October,
1: lock in,
0: start winning. If you win, this happens every year here.
1: Yeah.
0: This happens every year here.
2: And by the way, maybe it's a Miggy Kike type guy who he started to kind of.
0: Or you might not.
1: Those are his guys.
0: Just give him time here, and he realizes this is great. We compete every year. We can do this again. It doesn't have to start from the bottom.
1: Yeah.
0: Yeah, he'll start to
2: get
0: come around.
2: Get him on the DeMarco and Travis show weekly, and I guarantee he stays, because we'll make sure of it.
1: And here's the other advantage that the Dodgers, and again, free agency starts right, you know, basically right after the World Series ends. The Dodgers, at least for now, and I know he's a Scott Boras guy, and I know Boras guys don't do this, so I'm aware that there's that challenge. But with the looming labor uncertainty that the current rules are the current rules. Like, from now until December 1st, when the CBA expires, you can operate under the current set of rules. Yep. So the Dodgers can right now negotiate with him for a massive deal.
0: I would have to say no.
1: Why?
0: If I'm Boras, I'm going to stick you up. Because I know you're doing it to get under the window.
1: No. I can pay you more now than I can after it expires.
2: If you wait till the window.
1: Now, the window's wider open now than it is later.
0: But you're going to overpay.
1: That's why you would do it now.
0: You would overpay Scooble. You're going to pay more than what you would have paid him. Because they know you want to try to get it in before there's a work stop.
1: But you could pay him whatever you want right now.
0: True. Right.
1: Yeah, that in 3 months, that might not be the case.
0: Very true.
1: Yeah.
0: But you'd be paying more.
1: Okay.
0: But
1: do you think the Dodgers care?
0: Right.
1: Yeah. Have you seen a stop sign on their checking account
0: that's
1: yet?
0: That's what I'm trying to say. That's the thing. You would have to pay him more, but you'd be okay with it. Yeah.
1: They make $8 trillion from Spectrum
0: every year. But I do have to say this. If it was a plan by the Tigers to trade him and then get him back, that's genius.
1: If it works.
0: You got the prospects, and then you get him back.
1: It's pretty risky.
2: Risky.
0: Very, but if it works out, wow.
1: You got a 28-year-old pitcher who's never really pitched in the major leagues. You've got a double-A outfielder that's okay, and another guy that hasn't won a game.
0: If it works out, wow.
1: We'll see. I like the guy that goes to the World Series and his design a lot more than the guys that tries to sneak into the playoffs once every 6 years. I think he might have a little better grip on what's happening next. Gino, you going to be all right?
2: I'm good.
1: No, like, do you know what's coming? I just want to make sure
2: I know
1: you're okay.
2: What's coming, and I feel so strong at what I'm picking.
3: I'm so happy. I showed Kasim my list just of what I used to drink. It's like 20 beers in here.
1: All right, we got our race to the crown. Geeter's favorite day, I would say, of the week. It might be his favorite day of the year.
2: 100%.
1: Yeah. It's coming up next. It's DeMarco and Trav. Geeter's here on a Friday on 710 ESPN.
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7: 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My name is Chris Morales. I'm what they call the imaging voice.

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5: All right, guys, I'm really excited for this Race to the Crown. It is International Beer Day today, so we are going to be drafting. What is this? Kissing.
6: Mm-hmm. Your request.
7: That solo cup, right?
5: Yeah, it
7: yeah.
5: is.
7: Yeah.
5: Okay, so we're going to be drafting our favorite beer brands, okay?
8: Where's the cornhole?
7: Right.
8: Let's go.
7: And bad beer tastes better in a Red Solo. Good beer in a Red Solo cup, whatever, yes, but bad beer, it's like, this isn't so bad.
9: And there are so many types of beers, right? You got the heavier IPAs, the light beers, so are you at a beach? Are you at night? Are you during the day? There's so many ways we can go with this, Travis.
5: There's so many ways.
9: And you pack them in Travis's cooler, and it's perfectly packed.
5: Travis, we need a tutorial coming ASAP. All right, so the order here. I did redo the order before y'all come at me.
9: I saw it.
5: Okay, because I was first on the first try. But, DeMarco, you will draft first.
8: Yay!
5: Then it'll be me, then Geeter, Travis, and then Kasim. So, D, what are you going with first?
8: Okay, so I'm going to start with something American to get it all started. And not your average Bud Light. I'm going with the Yuengling.
7: Oh.
8: Give me the Yuengling traditional
7: the
8: lager.
7: Philly.
8: Yeah, there you go. That's a great way to get it started.
9: Wow. Number one pick.
8: Number one pick. American beer. I'm going around the world here.
9: Wow.
8: That is my number one pick. Great with wings. Great with nachos. Great with a burger.
7: It's
8: great
7: good beer.
8: Good
9: hey,
8: beer.
9: Hey, man.
8: Love it.
9: Hey, I'm proud of you, man.
8: Thank you. Appreciate that.
5: you know why?
7: I am flabbergasted that was the top pick, but it's a good choice. Yeah.
9: Flabbergasted.
7: Yeah. Yeah.
5: You know why they love you? Because you didn't pick theirs.
9: Yeah. Well, I mean, listen, I'll be honest.
8: Yeah.
9: I'm usually annoyed with one of you during this segment, and right now I'm happy.
7: Yeah.
8: There you go. Okay.
7: Yeah.
8: Get
7: all right, Laura.
5: All right, guys. I have, like I said, a huge, huge list. But I think I'm going to have to go with Modelo Negra. Like, the Negra is probably one of my favorite ones.
7: You and Jorge.
5: When I used to drink. So that'll be my number one.
7: Little nutty.
8: Like it
7: is
8: nutty.
7: No,
5: it's really good.
7: It's a very nutty flavored beer.
9: You know what's crazy is when you squeeze a bunch of limes in it, it is so it tastes completely.
7: It does.
9: Can have two different types of Modelo.
7: No question.
5: Very
7: no question.
5: True. All right, Geeter.
9: Okay, this is people say it's overrated. It's very popular. It used to have like a cult type of following. I am a big IPA guy. I also like my light beers and my regular lagers, but I am taking Pliny. Because I want it off the board, and I just feel like, for me, people have to realize I am a beach guy, a lake guy. I like to be around water, so whenever I'm thinking of my beers, because I picture these are the three beers I'm going to have for the rest of my life because I'm on my island.
7: Yep.
9: With good surf and sun and all that stuff.
7: That's a big beer.
9: It's a big beer.
7: It's a really big beer.
9: But I
7: want to
9: have my cold Pliny when I want to have it because I know my other route, Travis.
7: Okay.
9: It's my first pick off the board.
7: It's a very large beer.
9: Mm-hmm.
7: It's a special occasion.
9: And you weren't taking it, so I know you're not mad at me.
7: I like Pliny, but it's like one Pliny is a lot.

0: lot of very big beer.
1: Had two the other night. Was kind of out of my schnitzel.
0: Those are big ones.
2: I'm out of my schnitzel.
0: My turn?
3: Yes, sir.
0: So I like what DeMarco said, that this is, we're drafting what we like. We're not necessarily trying to curate the perfect list. And I think this is the beer that, if you said to me, you can only drink one beer for the rest of your life. And so, like Geeter was saying, I'm going to play a lot of golf. I like to drink beer when I play golf. I like to have a couple of beers when I go to the beach. I like to have beers when I'm in the backyard playing a little cornhole. I like to have a couple of beers when I'm eating a sandwich. I like to have a couple of beers just sitting around watching a game.
1: You want four or five of them.
0: Right. And that, my friend, is why this is going to be my choice. Because you can drink one or two and be fine. You can also drink like 12 of these, and you're still going to be on your feet moving around. I want Coors Light
1: CL
0: number
1: Smooth.
0: One.
2: Really?
0: Yeah. Look I want at you. Coors Light number one. I know the mass produced, big, big silver bullet guy. I think that you can do it in any single occasion that you want, and you can increase the volume without a whole bunch of side effects.
1: That in there lies the truth and why it was on my list and thought about it, because it depends on which route you're going. But if you're golfing or you're hanging by the pool, DeMarco, you want to throw down 10 to 12 and feel good. Sorry
3: that's
1: with that number.
3: That's a good one.
1: CL Smooth.
2: No, you're good.
0: Coors Light.
3: All right, Kasim, you're the young one.
4: This was a tough choice for multiple reasons.
1: Time out. Can you drink beers? How old are you? No,
4: I'm 20. I'm going to go with Heineken Zero.
0: Okay. No, that's a good zero.
4: Yeah, you know?
2: Never tried it.
0: It's for the zero beers.
2: Yes.
0: It's my favorite.
1: Like it's elite when you're talking about
0: it. You know what
1: the
0: it tastes like?
1: Beers.
0: Beer, and not all of them do.
2: When have you guys ever had
0: January.
2: A zero beer?
0: January.
2: Oh, dry January.
0: January.
2: Okay, I got you. Never. Okay.
1: No, I've had a sip here and there.
0: But go play a little golf, and I like to have a beer in my hand when you're playing a little golf.
2: Yeah,
0: you know, or you're sitting in the bar afterwards and chatting it up with your friends.
2: Okay, just wanted to make sure.
0: Zero is a good choice. All right, Kasim, you get another one.
3: All right, Kasim.
4: I'm going to go with Dos Equis.
3: I hate you.
0: Oh.
4: Just because, like, the commercials were always
0: You like the guy.
4: Yeah.
0: You don't drink beer often, but when you do, you choose Dos Equis.
4: Exactly.
3: I hate you.
2: Is that the most interesting man in the world?
1: Yes, it is.
2: Oh, I love that
4: he
2: guy.
4: Just recently came back because he went on, like, a little hiatus. And
1: By the way, good to be him with residuals.
0: Oh,
2: there you
0: my
2: go.
0: God.
2: Oh, yeah.
0: I mean, they brought him back, too. I think
1: bring
0: he's
1: him back.
0: Back now.
2: Yes.
0: Yeah.
3: I'm mad at you, Kasim, right now.
0: Stay thirsty, my friend.
3: I don't like you right
1: Stay
3: now.
1: Thirsty.
3: All right, Trav.
0: I got a lot of ways. Stay
1: I'm curious. And I mean, now you already have your CL Smooth, so it's time for
0: I
1: you
0: do.
1: To kind of.
0: I want to go a little bigger, and this is going to be
1: time.
0: Very niche. Okay, this is one that I would be surprised if anybody in here knows, but it's and I could go with the more well known one, but this I think I really enjoy a Mexican lager.
3: Mm-hmm.
0: Okay, I really like the and I really haven't run into too many that I don't like, but I'm going to go to a local spot that I go to. They brew their own beer down in Dana Point, a place called Station Craft, and they have a Mexican lager called Californios.
2: Ooh, wow.
0: That is really fantastic.
2: Californios.
0: You can make a nice michelada out of it. It's good with your food. A couple of tacos, you can knock it back. So I'm going to do my Mexican lager right there with Californios.
2: Like it.
1: Love where your thought process is. I am going along the same route. I already have my heavy one, my Pliny. My one a day, but I want the one that I can drink a lot of. And I'm thinking about this place I go to in Mexico, guys. It's called San Juanico, Scorpion Bay.
2: Ooh.
1: It's about a four-hour drive from Cabo. What we do is we fly into Laredo, then you drive 3 hours across Baja. It's on the East Cape. And I'll tell you what, man, you arrive and you go to their little store, and it's ice cold Tecatis.
0: Oh.
1: And we get hundreds of them, and you get the lime, and you salt up your little rim, and you get your lime. So I know it's not, I know it's a high pick. People wouldn't even pick it until probably the fourth, fifth round. But for me, I'm taking my Tecate because I have to have my Mexican
2: Tecate,
1: beer.
2: Right?
3: I
0: can't remember the last time I had a Tecate.
1: Listen, it was between Tecate
2: and a fight.
1: Pacifico was on my list.
0: Pacifico's a great choice.
1: And I just wanted to go a little bit off the beaten path and throw some people off.
3: Okay. Yeah.
0: What about a Sol? Have you tried one of those?
1: Oh, yeah. Yep, for sure.
0: Okay. Victoria.
1: And I would take that over Corona, actually.
0: No, I'm not going to.
1: Corona kind of have down the list. That Pacifico kind of put this old there.
3: Okay, Laura. So my mom loves Tecate. She loves Tecate, especially because we have family in Tecate.
1: Mm-hmm.
3: So they have the brewery there. So we've been and all the stuff. She didn't drink. Now she drinks a little bit more, but before she wouldn't drink with us being younger. The only thing she would drink would be a tecate with lime and salt.
1: A little salt.
3: And she was always like a happy camper. Just half of one was a happy camper. Okay, so enough about my mama. Okay, so I have a bunch of ways I can go here. I did go with Modelo Negra. I am going to go because this was one of my favorite beers when I used to drink, Estella.
2: Ooh,
3: I loved Stella, so I'm going to go with Stella.
1: It's a classic.
2: Stella, yeah.
3: All right, D4.
2: Usually good for backyard barbecue. Yep.
1: I could see DeMarco going low and brown.
0: The problem with Estella
2: back in the day. Remember that
0: song? My dad used to drink.
1: No way.
0: Tonight, let it be low and brown.
2: They made it look so good.
0: My dad used to drink low and brown.
2: Yes.
1: Yeah. I thought it was the richest beer in the world back when I was a kid.
0: It's made by Anheuser-Busch.
1: You got to be so classy.
2: The foil cap, right?
0: Yeah, it had the foil on the top.
2: The foil on it. Yeah, I did. I couldn't wait to taste it.
0: Stellas are good. It's just like two Stellas and you're... I feel like I'm... full to the brim.
2: Have the porta potty near you. Yeah.
0: All right.
2: Who's up?
0: You.
2: Okay, so I'm going abroad for this one. Now, I only had this one when I was there, and the Rams have been overseas. How many times now? Four?
0: At least.
2: Okay, so this is a Fuller's London Pride.
0: Ooh.
2: It's a classic English bitter. So we pulled over, we went to a pub, and we had a pint of this Fuller's London Pride, and I absolutely loved it. You could stick a fork in it, and it would stand up. That's how thick this stuff was.
5: Can you only get it there?
0: That's great.
2: I haven't looked for it here, but I've only had it there.
1: If someone had it tonight where you went, would you get it for sure?
2: I would get it. Yeah. I would definitely
1: get it. Then there's your answer.
0: Is it I'm going to have one of these type of beer?
2: Well, there's never just one.
0: Okay.
2: Yeah, I'm going to have a couple of
0: these. But you don't feel like you got to just take a nap after drinking
2: a few? It's
0: nice,
2: but you can understand soccer better. You can. You can really have soccer conversations while holding this pint.
0: That's great. Yes. That's great.
2: Bowler's London Pride.
0: All right, you get another one.
2: Oh, I get another one. Oh, okay, so going to Scotland. Had this one there. Belhaven Scottish Ale.
0: You have a good list, my friend.
1: But you know what? Proud of him.
2: When I go to Australia, I'm going to try whatever beers down there,
0: Fosters.
2: Too. Fosters. I've had a Fosters. I want the real stuff. This is malty, smooth, and very, very Scottish.
0: Okay.
2: This was the night when I told you we only found the Fridays.
0: Oh.
2: We're in Scotland. We're looking for food, and we found a TGI Fridays in Scotland. And when we walked in, they were like, you guys are football players, right? You should try a real sport like rugby. And started headbutting each other.
0: Bloody sounds noses, like, that sounds
2: cuts,
0: like Scotland.
2: Drinking beer.
0: Yeah.
2: That beer. That's my third beer.
0: I like that. All right, Laura, back to you for your final pick.
2: What do you got?
3: This is hard. I have so many beers on this list that are so good.
1: She has a list of 20, Travis.
3: I used to drink a lot of... Mm-hmm. Listen, I used to drink like a sailor, and I can't anymore. But anyways, so I was between... Lagunitas.
0: Ooh. Oh, that's a good one.
3: Which I love that beer. But I will pick a different one that would get you bleeped up by maybe one or two. The Elysian Space Dust.
1: Space Dust.
0: Laura.
2: There's a beer called Space
1: Laura?
2: Dust.
0: Laura.
1: Yeah, IPA.
0: You are so spot on.
3: I'm like,
0: those things are lethal.
2: Really?
0: Mm-hmm. Oh, my.
1: Oh, yeah.
0: They are so strong. And
1: love it.
0: That is a great call.
3: I did it. When I tell you guys that I used to drink beer, once we're all done, I know these are not all going to get hit, but I did want to throw Lagunitas in there. But yeah, the Elysian Space
2: Dust. Where do I find this?
0: You find it at the grocery store.
1: By the way, on tap places for sure.
3: Oh, the Knuckle Sandwich,
0: it's not
3: too
0: hard to find.
2: The can looks psychedelic.
0: It will make you think about what's going on in the universe.
2: I need to have this.
1: Yeah,
2: okay, Elysian Brewing Company. They're out of Seattle. Makes sense.
0: Yeah.
2: Okay.
3: Dude, I will bring you one because I have one in my fridge because of Christian.
2: I want to try it. Okay.
0: It's good. They're strong. What is the ABV on that? It's got to be close to 8%.
3: I can double check. Yeah.
1: 8.2 will get you absolutely schnoodled.
3: When I tell you guys that I miss drinking beer, Red Stripe was one of my other favorites.
0: Oh, that's a good line.
1: I always think about the Cayman Islands and the John Grisham books.
3: Yeah, Jamaican beer.
2: I almost picked the Mickey's.
0: Oh, Mickey's
1: Big Mouth.
0: Mickey's
1: Big Mouth.
2: There you go.
0: Hornet was the
1: best. I think beer brings everyone together. We haven't fought. Everyone's happy for each other. Everyone's got their island non-alcohol. There's so many options.
3: All right, Geeter, what's your last one?
1: So I thought about this. I got my Pliny. I got my Tecate. So, I went through kind of my history. Natty Light, CL Smooth when I'm younger. And then I went Oldies. I was drinking them,
2: Ignorant.
1: Oldie. Can you believe that?
2: Old Ignorant.
1: Ballast Point for a while. I loved a Hefeweizen.
0: Still a really good
1: beer.
0: But
1: guys, there is I would take this number one if I knew you guys knew about it or you liked it or you'd ever had it. There is a beer called Lunch. It's an IPA from Maine Brewing Company. If you ever see it in your store or you ever see it on tap, because it does come to the States.
0: Lunch?
1: And it comes to, it's called Lunch.
2: Lunch.
1: Lunch.
2: Okay.
1: It is so damn good. That, if I had to have one beer, like, hey, man, you're going out. What beer do you want? Ice
0: That's
1: cold.
0: The one.
1: I think I would go Lunch over Pliny.
0: Oh, wow.
1: Yeah.
0: Okay. Okay.
1: I like the way you perked up right here. You're legitimately sincere.
0: Well, that's a big statement. Like,
1: yeah,
0: if you had one to choose,
1: one to
0: and
1: choose.
0: That's
3: that
0: the
3: is
0: choose
3: a big
0: that you're
3: statement.
0: Picking,
1: I think it's Lunch.
0: I think that's a good way to go. All right, so there's still a million things on the board.
2: Oh, wow.
0: I considered one of, because I had an IPA phase that I liked, and I still like one here or there is good, but I they make me very sleepy, and I just, if I want that ABV, I'm going to have my martini. I don't need to go super big there.
1: Fair. That's a good point.
0: There's a lot of, you know, smaller beers. I already have one of those. My Mexican lager and my Californios is a small little local brewer. I'm going to go with another big boy.
1: Can I say something? You've already, like, you've hit it. Like, you've got CL Smooth for your golf, your days, and then you got your Mexican lager.
0: I got my
1: Mexican
0: lager.
1: You're pretty set. Now you have to hit a home run.
0: This is a big boy, but it's not like either of those other two I have. So I'm going to round out my entire profile right here. Just get classic Guinness.
2: Guinness.
1: Oh,
3: nice.
1: I was curious if someone liked
0: just
1: Guinness.
0: Just a classic Guinness. Because
2: the oil can?
0: Yeah.
3: It feels like when you
0: look at it, it's like, oh, that's going to sit. Like, it doesn't. It's light, and it has a ton of flavor.
1: And it tastes
0: like beer.
1: It's a hell of a pick in the third round.
0: Yeah. I feel like I got good value right there.
2: Give me a Guinness.
3: I'm not a big Guinness fan.
0: No?
3: Mm-mm.
1: But if you're a fan of Guinness, you know it is like, because it is, the taste is pretty remote.
3: Yeah, I've had it, and when you're a little wasted, it doesn't matter. Just give me the liquor. But
1: Travis is right, though. It looks heavy.
0: It's
1: like
0: not.
1: You look at it, and you're like, oh, my God, I got to get ready for
0: that. No, it's actually very light.
2: Yeah.
0: It's just the color of it is intimidating.
2: I don't think I've ever had Guinness and food.
0: Yeah, fish and chips, a little Guinness.
2: I don't think I've ever eaten with Guinness, though. All I'm drinking that day is Guinness. Yeah. At least there. Yeah.
0: Not so bad. All right, Kasim, finish it off.
4: And I'll finish it off with another big brand. I'll go Corona here.
2: There you go.
0: Yep.
3: Oh, okay.
0: Yep. I'm a little surprised that just regular old Modelo didn't get picked.
3: I like the Negra better.
1: Yeah, the Negro's.
0: Yeah.
3: Blue Moon didn't get.
1: Blue Moon. Pacifico did not get picked.
3: Pacifico.
1: And I had a shot at Pacifico.
3: Jalisco.
0: Blue Moon is sweet.
2: Actually, that's my go-to.
1: You going CL Smooth was interesting because I felt I only want, because I knew I had to have my other two.
0: Yeah.
1: So it was either a Mexican beer or CL Smooth.
0: Yeah.
1: So it's like, you know what I mean? Like, you got to have one of those. You got to have your Mexican beer or light.
2: I know. I already know the answer to this question. Can you do the Corona thing with the lime with one hand?
1: Yes.
0: Yeah.
2: Okay. Just making sure.
0: Yeah.
2: Okay.
1: It's nice to see the lime go all the way down.
2: I have never, ever, ever
3: We got
2: accomplished
3: someone
2: that.
3: Else.
2: I have to let other people do it.
1: Like
2: I can't
1: the Marco
2: right.
1: Fart.
0: Just to let the lime float to the top?
2: When you put it in and you turn it over and... Yeah. And you let
1: DeAndre, go get us a Corona and a line. But what are you talking about, DeMarco?
2: I can't do it.
1: You won a Super Bowl,
2: I
1: for God's sake.
2: I cannot do it. It just never worked for me.
1: Timmy, somebody.
2: I envy that.
0: When it comes to stupid little bar things with drinking and whatnot, I can do most of them.
2: That's what I said. I know the answer.
1: You were
2: great
1: quarters. I have a weird feeling you're good.
2: Oh, dude. The morning show.
1: We're very connected in that.
2: He nailed like seven in a row.
0: Can you do it off your nose?
1: I bet you can, though. And I got a runway,
0: DeMarco,
1: too.
0: DeMarco, you can't do it on your nose. I did on the first
2: Bing,
0: try.
2: Any drinking game.
1: He can't even do this. He's not doing the...
2: What's up?
3: All right, we got another one in here.
5: Man, y'all forgetting about the 805, man.
0: The 805.
1: My brother chose 805. Right. It's never been for me. I don't know why.
3: He's like, what about 805?
0: Can I try to tell you why it's not for you?
1: It's never been for me.
0: I like it, but it has to be in the right mood. It's bitter. It has a bitter back of the tongue little flavor to it that not everybody. I like it, and it needs to be screaming cold.
2: Yeah,
0: but it's that. I think that's what it is, because you either really like it or you don't.
1: Do you guys, when you go to your house and you have a beer, not Coors Light, but do you like it in like a cold mug, or are you a bottle, or
0: if given the option, I'll pour it into a glass.
1: Yeah, cold glass.
0: Yeah, yeah.
1: Yeah, me too.
0: Yeah,
2: bottle.
0: Yeah.
2: I do the dishes, that's why.
3: Cold glass is the way to go.
2: Yeah. Is it really?
3: Okay. Yeah.
0: A glass for me. Yeah.
1: That's why I love the Tecate can, the CL
2: beer.
1: Can, the Coors Light can. I just like the can, too, and you're in a place and you just crush it.
0: Imagine if there was a big chips and salsa and a big cooler full of properly
2: we can
0: iced
2: make that
0: beers.
2: Happen.
3: You know what?
1: But the cooler has to properly be iced, or I'm not coming.
3: That's a Travis. I will leave that to Travis.
2: We can make that go down. That's the thing.
3: Shout out to George Sedano, who sent me a picture. He sent me a picture of, as you guys know, we love Amor Salsita around here.
1: Mm-hmm.
3: They have a new guacamole that they have at Gelson's. And he sent me the picture, and he goes, I can't wait to try it. I was like, you're going to love it. So us talking about beer, I was like, and some chips and guacamole. Oh, so good.
0: Yeah, I'm going to be distracted for the rest of the day.
2: I think I've never had a night end well after Mad Dog, or not Mad Dog, Old Ignorant.
0: No.
2: Old English.
0: No, no.
2: It never ends well.
0: Okay. Yeah. Nobody has ever opened up a bottle of that because you're making good decisions.
1: That was college.
0: You entered the game with bad ideas.
1: Yeah.
2: Right.
0: Like, you showed up saying, I'm going to do nothing but make bad choices from here on out. And it's all
1: the first time I ever got sick off beer, Travis, like it was ninth grade, was just the stuff that said beer.
0: The generic plain wrap?
1: Generic plain wrap.
2: Now I'm getting the headache again.
1: Yeah, I know.
0: The old Lucky Lager.
1: I did not take that on my island.
0: Lucky Lager had those little puzzles on the cap. Oh. Remember that? Like the little cryptograms. That's what they were. Loved those things.
1: Oh, my God.
0: All right. Listen up. Well, no, that's not it. Here it is. Football season is back.
2: Yay!
0: 877-710-ESPN right now for a chance to answer today's Wabba Grill trivia question of the day. 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Talk a little Lakers coming up next. 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We'll get into that coming up next. It's DeMarco and Trav. Keeter's here on a Friday on 710 ESPN.
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0: If I came in a tank top and dolphin shorts, you'd be like, what's up, dude? What's going on over there?
12: DeMarco and Travis continue.
2: I couldn't have been scareder. Is that a word?
0: More scared?
2: More scared.
11: Back to the guy.
0: All right. You got a chance to win a $50 gift card from Wawa Grill. That music does just put you in a certain type of mood.
2: Concussion.
0: Yeah. It's just like, well, it's football season. There we're ready to go. Laura, where are we going to start?
3: All right. We're going to start with Mark in Ontario. Mark in Ontario.
2: Mark, what's happening?
13: All good.
2: You ready to rock and roll?
13: It's all good.
2: All right. Here we go. Easy
13: ready
2: one.
13: Ready to rock and roll, baby.
2: Easy one for you. Who was the Rams head coach before Sean McVay?
13: Oh God, what the hell is his name? Jeff Fisher.
2: There you go. Did you look that up?
0: He got it right.
2: Did you Google search that?
1: He didn't panic. I know that.
0: Bought himself
2: congratulations.
1: Some time.
0: Yeah. And then the thought jumped right
13: thank
0: back
13: you.
0: Into his head.
2: You're welcome. Yeah. Pretty good. Like, yeah, I remember
1: good
2: that
1: job,
2: one as I Google. I remember ChatGPT. What's the name? I remember. I'm trying to think. There we go.
0: Hey, whatever it takes.
2: There you go.
0: Good job, Mark.
2: Yes, sir.
0: Yeah. Right around the corner. Hall
2: Football.
0: Of Fame game last night. How about
2: Man, it's back. You know, I know the Hall of Fame game doesn't mean much.
0: Yeah, it's just, you know.
2: But it signals something else.
0: Yeah.
2: It signals football is back.
1: Yes.
2: Yeah. I mean, it's not about the score. It's not about the players. It's about the memories. That's what football does.
0: Yeah.
2: It creates a lot of memories. So I love the Hall of Fame game.
0: You never got to play in it.
2: No, I'm so jealous of Sua. He got to play in that game.
0: Yeah.
1: And balled out.
2: I love the ball out. It's the Hall of Fame. That's the coolest thing, where you see legends and then the new guys. Where football was, where it is now.
0: Yeah.
2: Where it used to be, where it's going. All in one game. Love it.
0: The Hall of Fame game was for me, has a very specific place in my memory as a sports fan. And it was always because it's hard to remember what it was like back in the early 80s, right? Where there wasn't this nonstop flow of anticipation and information and training camp to training camp and this date is coming up and we know. And everybody
2: wasn't year round.
0: Everybody knows what's coming. It's just all of a sudden one night there was a football game on TV. It's like, wait, what?
1: What?
0: It's football season again.
1: It's summertime?
0: And it was there and there's a football game on in the middle of the summer and you're like, oh, I guess we're about to start football season. And it just felt like it popped up out of nowhere.
2: You remember your team in the Super Bowl? You remember the player you idolized? Remember talking to your dad about the game, playing in the backyard? All that stuff starts with the Hall of Fame game. That's why I love it.
0: Yeah.
2: I'm glad Carson Beck got off, though.
0: He looked okay. Had a good night.
2: Yeah, he may...
1: threw the ball a lot, right?
2: He may wind up being the guy at some point. We'll see.
0: Yeah, we'll see. Yeah. I mean, they've got Minshew and Brissett.
2: Brissett's going to start. But I like what LaFleur said about Carson Beck. It looked just like practice. Because it was.
0: I was just going to say.
2: You're not going to get those looks.
0: It looks like a duck, walks like a duck, sounds
1: week
0: like
1: six,
0: a duck.
1: There's a guy named Miles Garrett coming to town.
2: Right. Oh, my God. Yeah. Safeties are going to move. Isaac Bruce has the best news for all little young football players. Safeties lie. Cornerbacks do not. For coverage.
0: Mm-hmm.
2: That's how you fool. Safeties will lie to you.
0: Yeah.
2: They're disguised.
1: That's their job, right?
2: That's their job. Yeah. Corners don't. Isn't that a great thing?
0: That's perfect.
1: So great.
2: If the corner is
1: it's me and you
2: two,
1: on an island, let's
2: he's
1: go.
2: He's in there. Let's go. I love that.
0: That's perfect.
2: Yes.
0: No, it's right around the corner. And the Arizona Cardinals last night, they are probably thinking to themselves, what have we gotten ourselves into? When you look at the Rams, when you look at the defending Seahawks, so the Niners are good every single year, and they are so far in the rearview mirror behind the rest of those teams in their own division.
2: Well,
0: that is brutal.
2: We were talking to JB, and he kind of cooled it off a little bit because he's right. Arizona does steal one from somebody every year.
0: Yep.
2: And that's the one that could haunt you in this division.
0: It's usually San Francisco.
2: Correct.
0: It's like, it's weird. Like, there's always that little nemesis team in your own division that you just can't figure. Like, remember when the Legion of Boom was going up in Seattle when the Rams were not a good football team? Mm-hmm. The Rams always gave them a hard time.
2: Played them hard.
0: Played them tough.
2: And
0: they would occasionally find a way to upset them, even though they had nobody. You know, the Rams were winning 5-6 games a year, but Seattle seemed to always be one of those teams.
2: I would not be surprised if LaFleur got it going down there at some point.
1: Jacoby Brissett always has one game, doesn't he?
2: Always. Yeah.
1: Two games where he...
2: Well, that's the one
1: has
2: spot.
1: A little magic.
2: I don't. You got to find that guy.
1: I mean, Cardinal fans I know are like over-unders like 3.5 games.
2: Yeah.
1: It's pretty bleak.
2: There's so much apathy there.
1: McBride's a stud. Yeah. I mean, they have a couple studs.
0: They got some guys, but the quarterback situation is bad. It's really rough. That's got to be an amazing moment for those guys that are going to get inducted tomorrow.
2: Yeah.
0: And just to be out there and see all those other, because I watched the Baseball Hall of Fame induction ceremony earlier this summer and just. Mm-hmm. Getting to see all those old guys looking around and kind of bringing back all those cool memories, that's got to be a thrill to be a player and see all that history that you're talking
2: Every
0: about.
2: Every year we have this little group chat. It's Isaac, it's Marshall, it's Orlando. They head down to Canton. And these are guys that I played with. And to see them get caught up in the pageantry because they're so, how do you say this? They were so nonchalant about it when they were players.
0: Yeah.
2: They didn't talk about it. To see them go all in and really want to welcome the new guys that come in, it just warms your heart. You know what I mean?
1: I've seen that with James Worthy. Like, he is very, very dialed in come Hall of Fame time.
2: Yeah.
1: And about who's inducted and wanting certain guys in. And he was so happy for Michael Cooper because his longtime argument was if people cared about defense like they did offense, he's already in 25 years ago.
0: Yeah.
1: Right? Like, but tend to look at your offensive numbers in that sport. A lot of sports. Obviously, there's an offensive defense in NFL, so it's totally different, right? But, like, you know.
2: I got two teammates left to get in, and that's it.
0: Torrey
2: Holt's got to get in.
0: Yep.
2: It'll happen sooner than later.
0: Who's the other?
2: The dark horse is London Fletcher.
0: Mm.
2: And London Fletcher, you'll see him in the news if you haven't already. And I was wondering why he's being more vocal. It makes sense because Luke Kuechly's going in.
0: Okay.
2: Another inside linebacker is going in ahead of him. And if you look at the numbers, it's not even close.
1: His numbers are crazy, London Fletcher. I looked him up today when we were looking at the show.
2: When you look at the tackle leader, you see Ray Lewis, and then you see London Fletcher right there. Yeah, he's that guy.
1: Was it because he just didn't have the star power name of the other guys, even though he was right? Is that something?
0: He wasn't on good teams.
2: With us, he was.
0: Yeah.
2: And then that if he were here, and I think when he left St. Louis, that was the reason. You should have stayed there.
0: Yeah.
2: That's where you made your name. When you went to Washington, you were a different guy. You kind of got lost in the shuffle a little bit. No one cares about 10 tackles a game.
0: Yeah.
2: There, you'd be Super Bowl champion London Fletcher like Ray Lewis. I think you might have gotten in. But as far as tackles, if I'm him, I'd be upset if guys keep going in ahead of me.
1: Yeah. I'm curious where you guys both come out on this. You, a former player, Travis, college athlete, like been covering sports your whole life and this business. Where do you put, like, team accolades in terms of when you're looking at a player, which is an individual award for Hall of Fame, in terms of NBA championships or Super Bowl appearances, or like how much do those accolades matter? Is it more about being all pro?
2: Yeah. For me, for professional football, for quarterbacks, team success is a part of it.
1: That's a big one.
2: For edge guys or inside guys, defensive linemen, I hope you win, but you could be dominant on bad teams.
1: Numbers. Myles Garrett.
2: You know what I mean? Because you don't score the football, what you do may not translate to winning, but quarterbacks, you are the guy. You're throwing it. You're handing it off. You're the guy not turning it over. It means a lot more for me.
1: Do coaches have to have two Super Bowl wins, or one can get you in? Well, I mean, Pete Carroll has one win and one loss, but also one in college.
2: Vermeil's got one, and he's in. It depends. I mean,
1: longevity matters.
2: Yeah, longevity, your creativity. Like Mike Holmgren and Mike Shanahan aren't in the Hall of Fame, and they're both innovators. I think they get in. But when you're there as a head coach with one championship and you've changed the game or they're still using your offense, to me that matters. I value that.
0: It's a really good question, and I think it's interesting. I think there are some guys, and you use the perfect example. Myles Garrett is so dominant and so good. He could have been in Cleveland his entire career. He goes straight in.
1: First ballot.
0: Like, I don't care if they win two games a year. What he was doing there.
2: Joe Thomas,
0: like,
2: before him.
0: Yep,
2: yeah.
0: Go. I know what I'm looking at. Go. I think it gets a little bit more challenging when it's guys that are not that, but still really good. How did you impact your team?
1: Because Craig just went in and he had how many Super Bowls?
0: There
1: Four?
0: You go. Great example.
2: Him or the system?
1: That's what I mean. That's
0: let's
1: why
0: go back to baseball. Like, for instance, a guy like Ted Williams. Yeah, of course. You know, go ahead. No doubt. What about a guy like Andy Pettit? Do we think of Andy Pettit because he was striking out a bunch of guys and he was awesome and he was doing all these other things? Or do you think of Andy Pettit, he's on the Yankees and they won the World Series every year.
1: Four titles.
0: He was a huge part of the reason that they won.
2: Was he riding or was he driving?
0: He was driving. He was doing a lot of driving. Was he Roger Clemens? No. Was he Mariano Rivera? No. But he was real important to what they did. He was more like a Tino Martinez or a Bernie Williams or one of these sorts of guys. And then those guys are great players, too. And I think that when you're in that slightly gray area, and his is pretty, I think, he's got the other stuff going on, too, but that's beside the point. It's like you need to be on a good team. If you're on the Yankees, if you're on the Cowboys, if you're on the Dodgers, if you're on one of these teams that, you know, the Lakers, if you're on these teams that are really successful, that helps a great deal.
2: Big time. Football, Marino, no championships, but it's obvious.
0: Yeah, done.
2: Obvious.
0: Jim Kelly.
2: Obvious.
0: Yeah.
2: But he was in the Super Bowl, or at least, he was in the Super Bowl
1: four times.
2: Marino's just one time.
1: Yeah.
2: But that
1: early,
2: talent is
1: early.
0: Second year.
2: Yeah. But the talent is undeniable.
0: Yeah.
2: Absolutely.
0: No, it's a, first of all, you know my thing. Fewer.
2: Yeah, yeah.
0: Fewer. Like,
2: should
0: be impossible. Make it almost impossible to get in. You ready for the Pechanga Pick of the Week, DeMarco?
2: Let's go. Yes,
0: that,
2: sir. Go.
0: That is coming up next. Geeters here on a Friday. It's DeMarco and Travis, 710 ESPN.
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2: Da-da-da-da-da-da! 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
0: I did not know you had that in you.
2: Come on, I just love that show. Come on.
15: Back to the guys.
21: I'm Henry the Eighth, I am. Henry the Eighth, I am, I am.
2: What the hell are you playing?
4: I'm just playing what's on the sheet, man.
2: Who put the sheet together?
3: First of all, it's on this day. And that's a him thing. We usually play TV themes today.
2: Oh, okay.
3: Okay.
2: I remember this from the movie Ghost.
0: Was this in Ghost?
2: This was in Ghost.
0: All I remember was the Unchained Melody where...
2: Okay, you remember that part with the... Yeah. This is when he was trying to get Whoopi Goldberg to do what he needed.
0: Okay.
2: And he kept singing this song until she said, "All right, I'll do it." Yeah.
0: I don't remember that part.
2: I'll never forget that.
0: I was focused on Demi Moore in that
2: movie. Of course, we all were.
0: Yeah.
2: Didn't you get a clay wheel? We all did.
0: A pottery wheel?
2: Yeah, did we all get one?
0: No, did you have a pottery wheel?
2: Of course, man. I saw the movie. It worked.
0: Did it work?
2: Absolutely, it works. Fish tanks, that works.
0: Fish
2: tanks. Absolutely. Come see my fish. Let's go. I have a fighting
0: amazing.
2: Fish named Bob. Come check it out.
0: That is amazing. That's great.
2: The Pechanga Pick of the Week. So we had the Hall of Fame game last night. The Panthers beat the Cardinals 33-30. Mm-hmm. It was a lot of fun. Like we said, football is back. But the next games aren't until next Thursday the 13th. So the Pechanga Pick of the Week is going to be the Dodgers at the Diamondbacks.
0: All right.
2: See if they can end that skid. Who is on the bump?
0: Roki.
2: Roki's on the bump.
1: Roki.
2: But we haven't talked about Roke yet. Mr. Willem Dafoe himself.
1: Yamamoto tomorrow.
2: Yes. Roki keep pitching himself into
0: a postseason
2: rotation bid.
0: He's pitching himself onto the postseason roster, I think is what he's doing.
2: Onto the roster. Yeah, okay.
1: If you go deep into the playoffs, Travis, we always have like a bullpen game, right? That's the type of game you could be in. Well, not maybe with this staff.
0: If you can avoid it, probably not. But you
1: mid relief.
0: You need four guys. Yeah, he's going to be a what he will be is a your starter did not do what you needed him to do, and you need to go to the bullpen in the fifth inning,
1: boom.
0: And he's probably
2: first
0: your guy
2: out.
0: That you go to.
2: Okay.
0: Yeah, he's going to be there because, assuming full health, he's number six or seven. Like, Yamamoto, number one. Skubal, number one. Otani after that. Snell after that. Glasnow after that. That's five.
1: And then Robo. And you're not even thinking about him.
0: Well, you're
1: six.
0: Not. And by the way, the five, just those five guys, just stick with them for a second. One of those guys will not start in the playoffs. One of those guys is going to the bullpen. You're not sending Otani, Yamamoto, Snell, or Skubal to the bullpen, which means Glasnow may actually be in the bullpen because you have off days in the playoffs that you don't typically have during the regular season, so guys are able to kind of get stacked up. So Roki is pitching his way onto the roster, but I don't think he can pitch his way into the... But who knows who's healthy,
2: you think
0: right?
2: He can get through six, you think?
0: Sure.
1: Yeah. Today?
2: Yeah.
1: Yes.
2: Yeah. You think
1: sure.
2: so? Okay.
1: Yeah.
2: Because
1: he
2: of the D-backs or him?
0: Both.
2: Okay.
0: D-backs have been a little bit better of late.
1: D-backs
0: have yeah.
2: I
1: want to playing
2: see
1: better
2: that
1: baseball.
2: Into it. I want to see that splitter
1: D-backs
2: become unhittable.
1: Swept Dodgers right after?
0: Right before
1: right
0: the break.
1: Before the break.
0: Right before the break.
1: Yeah, that's right.
0: Yeah. They had not been swept all season long, and then Arizona did it, and then two more teams have done it since the All-Star break. They've gotten swept thrice.
1: What's the latest now with Snell and Glasnow?
0: Snell's close, Glasnow's less close, but getting closer. So they got, you know.
1: Wouldn't mind Will Smith, Ben.
0: Getting there. Will Smith's the big one.
2: If they get Sasaki right, just imagine, that's ridiculous pitching going into October. If you get him right and everybody's back and healthy,
0: well,
2: that is ridiculous.
0: The crazy, you're not wrong, but he's like number seven on the depth. Like, he's not even in the top six.
2: I know, but
1: and
2: if you get that fastball.
1: Even when he throws,
2: right,
1: he's been throwing well, but he is, you're right, he's...
0: And what's the one thing you can't do in the playoffs?
2: Walk people. Yeah.
0: And what does he? Okay, he's better. He's done it better, but he is
1: walk.
0: Like Yamamoto's not going to walk anybody. The one guy that can seem to get away, two guys on the Dodger staff that do walk people. That's kind of like, okay, he's the one because he just seems to always kind of wiggle off the hook. Snell walks people, and Vezia walks people.
1: Yeah.
0: And Vezia is a high wire act a lot, but he's incredibly successful.
2: Fun to watch though.
0: Absolutely.
2: I haven't given up on Sasaki the ace. I don't know when it's going to happen.
0: No,
2: but it will.
0: I don't think you should.
1: I don't
0: should.
1: Want you to.
0: Yeah. I
1: you and I
0: you
1: are
0: should.
1: On that island. We're playing
2: know,
1: real estate
2: I don't
1: there.
2: Know when it's going to happen, but it's going to. I hope it happens here.
0: He's still developing.
2: Yeah.
0: And look, he's here for a while. I mean, this is just his second year. They got him for 6 years.
2: Trades happen.
0: Yeah.
2: You
0: yeah, true.
2: Pechanga Resort Casino Stay and Play Package. 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Yeah, Dodgers, D-backs. Tonight, get off the snide. Okay, so they've lost how many in a row?
0: Six.
2: When do you start to warm up the panic bus some? If it gets up to eight?
0: I don't think it's a matter
2: of... Or if the lead
0: of,
2: starts to fall?
0: I think that's part of it. If the lead starts to get smaller and smaller, I think that's part of it. But it's... How does it look? Geeter said it right out of the chute. It's like, do they start to play better? If they play good baseball and they're just struggling to win games because the offense has gone cold or whatever, okay, that's something you can kind of live with because that's going to come back around again. But playing bad baseball, throwing to the wrong base, making outs in on the bases that don't make any sense, making errors, having bad at-bats with runners in scoring position, that's the kind of stuff that needs to be cleaned up, and it will be. All of these guys, almost all of the guys in this team have been through this before. I just think it's just a weird little stretch.
1: They're just too good, and I think we all have that belief in them, DeMarco. So, like, at what point are we going to panic? I mean, I guess uncomfortable is more a word because I don't think the panic will ever be here when you win two World Series championships in a row. But I feel like, you know, if this is down to a four-game lead heading into September, you know, from 8.5, like, say, these next couple of
2: get
1: weeks.
2: Get a little warm in the kitchen.
1: It'll get a little warm, but it could also go up to 11 to 12, and then you're cruising again.
0: I think, when going into the break, when it felt like, hey, by the time we come out of this, they might be up by 15 games, and it's a wrap. I don't think it's going to be that. I think they're going to have to play a little bit better. But
1: I got a weird feeling, too. Like, you're going to win 2 out of 3 in Arizona. I just have a feeling you're going to win this series. You're going to come home. You're going to play Kansas City. Scooble's going to be pitching.
0: Yeah.
1: Right? And we're going to have some juice.
0: And
1: fans
0: close.
1: Will be excited to see him. Snell's close. Maybe you sweep Kansas City. They're at the bottom of the standings. And now all of a sudden you've won
0: thrown in
1: 5 or 6, 4 or 6, and you feel better.
2: In this one, Boston, you had chances to win.
0: Yeah, the Yamamoto game they probably should have won.
2: Yeah, is that the game? Is that game two?
0: That was the second game.
2: 3-2?
0: Yeah.
2: That was the big one. And then Chicago, you had chances
0: to
2: win.
0: The Scooble game they should have won.
2: They
0: or at least
2: won.
0: It was a real game. The other two games they kind of got slapped. The last one they made a late rally to kind of crawl back
2: 7-6.
0: Into it.
2: Yeah.
0: But it was 7-1 going into the eighth inning.
2: Is that the tying run on third at the end? I think that might have been. You had chances to break the streak, even if you're playing bad baseball.
1: Did you see that comeback? Were you still watching?
0: No, I got out of the car. I was walking into camp, and by the time I got there, Greg was like, did they lose? And I'm like, well, they were about to. And I looked at my phone. I'm like, well, it's 7-4 now. And we turned it on, watched the last part on his phone.
1: Yeah, I kind of bailed on it, had to go back to it.
0: Yeah, six run deficit in the eighth inning is usually a pretty safe place to pull the ripcord.
1: Yeah.
0: But they, and I guess it was because they didn't end up winning the game. All right, little tip or no tip is coming up next, but not before I tell you about CalSheet, right? The season hasn't even kicked off yet, but you talk to your, shoot, we do it in here every day, right? We're all making our predictions. Who's going to win the division? Who's going to make the playoffs? Who's going to hold the trophy at the end of the year? On CalSheet, America's number one prediction market platform, you can trade on all of those predictions in a live market, league specific, right? Like we're talking about the Rams and what they're going to do. We're talking about the Chargers, if that's how you want to do it. Can Houston win 11? Like whatever you want to do this year, you can do it. The Rams going to win the NFC Championship, right? 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
4: I'm an athlete, and I would get out there, and I would be, believe me when I tell you this right now, you wouldn't even know that I hadn't played. Like, I mean, I just would have fit right in. Now, maybe I never touched the ball. But, I mean, I would have just fit right in. It's like if you put me in a Major League Baseball game and you stuck me in right field and no balls come out to right field, and then I come up to bat and I take three swings and I strike out, how different do I look? Guys do that all the time. I could fit right in with you and your

0: drivers have some type of dent on the car. Some type of something going on in the car.
1: Okay.
0: So I want to know, tip or no tip, when you see or someone you perceive to be a dumb driver and they have a dent, you judge that person. That's the reason why you have that dent. Tip or no tip?
1: Oh, tip. Yeah. My car's dented. You damn right it
0: Sorry.
1: Is.
0: Sorry.
1: Yeah. You'd be amazed the attention you don't get with a dented
2: car.
1: Yeah,
2: that's
1: Absolutely.
2: Funny.
1: Absolutely. That's the point. Yes,
2: that's
1: sir.
2: That's funny.
3: I hate to say it, but tip, if I see just a car being, it's just a mess.
2: Yeah.
3: And it's dented or the window's out and they got tape around it. I'm sorry, but I just, yeah, I judge a little bit that I don't want to drive next to you.
2: When the car is got all sorts of scuffs and dings and all those sort of things. And it's like, I'll be honest, I don't really notice it until, to Laura's point, they cut in front of you. Like, no wonder your car looks like it was in a demolition derby. You keep driving like a jackass. Like, of course you're going to have all sorts of stuff on it. But I don't track it until they slam on their brakes.
3: You don't care until you go, oh, you're a bad driver.
1: Right.
3: Yeah.
1: You got dents along the driver's side door. Your back bumper's being held together by, like, duct tape. You got all the windows down and it's hot, so your AC ain't working.
2: Right. Every time my daughter comes home, she lives down in San Diego, and she'll come home, and her car will be parked in front of our house, and there's a new damn dent in that car. I'm like,
0: how old is she?
2: 23.
1: We'll see.
0: Oh, okay.
1: That's who put the dents in my car.
2: Yeah, it's like, oh my goodness.
1: God bless her.
2: Just, I do not want to get in the car there.
0: So my niece is 20 years old, and every time I see her, she goes, oh, I accidentally bumped my car here. Oh, I accidentally, or she goes to my mom's and she hit my brother's truck, and he's very particular about his cars, even though they're, you know, he's like, I take care of my stuff. So he saw it. He's like, yo, and she's like, but look, there's no scratch on yours or mine. We're good. And I was like, no, you can't do that. Why do you think that's okay?
1: Yeah.
0: It's so crazy. All right.
3: I don't like when they hit your car and they don't say anything.
2: Yeah. Yeah.
1: Okay. Leave a note.
3: I got a problem with that.
0: Yeah. That happened a lot at Rams camp. Mm-hmm. Like, our spaces were really tight for the media.
2: They were tight for the media,
0: really, really tight. So the first week we were there, my, what is it? The rear, not the rear, the side mirrors, they were scratched.
1: Oh,
0: and even though I left the
3: piece. Don't love that.
0: And I'm like, okay, whatever. It's okay. You know, that's going to.
3: It is.
2: Look, I dinged you. Here's my insurance. Call me. I'll figure something out.
0: The thing is, like, it's just scratch. You can tell, but I started parking like this week. I parked next to Rick, and I parked enough where, like, there was enough space for both of us. And he goes, thank you for that. My car's been dinged since I've been here.
2: Those spots were tight. They were tight.
3: When you're pulling into a tight parking space, is it a little you're like, okay, because I'm going to hit the guy's door.
2: I'm careful.
3: Yeah.
2: I try to be careful.
1: Right up the street. The 7-Eleven, and there was a Subway in there, a little tight parking spot. So when I pull in, if there's a guy like sitting there kicking it, like he's not moving for a while, and he sees me pull in, like he knows I'm gonna have to swing this door open to get out.
2: Yeah,
1: I'm gonna ding you. Like, dude, this ain't gonna
2: get
1: be
2: ready.
1: Dude,
2: hold on.
1: Get ready.
4: You know what? This got me.
1: You
4: thinking.
1: Might as well move,
4: guys. I'm gonna be honest here. Obviously, I went to Loyola Marymount University. I graduated from there, and I've hit a few cars in that park.
3: Go Lions!
4: Yeah.
2: Did they like not bring the right tape measure when they painted those spots on that campus?
4: They're so tight.
1: They're getting
2: really
1: so many
2: tight.
1: Cars in there.
2: I guess so. Yeah.
0: I will say really quick. So when I was at Mount SAC for a little bit, the parking situation there was horrific. And I remember, you know, you got to park and wait and do all the things for stuff. One guy just bam, like literally backed out and slammed into my car. I was parked. He didn't know whatever. He was the sweetest guy. Raised right, because he automatically was like, that's on me, here's my insurance, like blah blah blah, easy peasy. I've never had a cool interaction with anybody when
1: good
0: that happened.
1: Yeah.
0: Great guy.
1: Good.
0: But anyways, Christine, the next one's yours.
1: When you see a medical examiner truck on the freeway, that's bad, right?
2: Well, that means they're going to work.
1: No, it's stopped.
0: Oh yeah.
1: That means the 405 was blocked.
2: Yeah.
1: Okay, that's bad. Okay,
0: that's why I got off on Slauson.
2: Yeah.
1: Ah, okay. Yeah.
0: Mm-hmm. Somebody.
4: Next one here. This has been like pretty viral over the last few days, but the Detroit Pistons G League team had open tryouts to pretty much the public. So like any regular random civilian could just go in.
3: Aviation Rec League out there, bro. Like, let's go.
4: You would just pay $250 and you're in front of an NBA organization watching you play.
3: Put that knee wrap on, Travis, and go hoop it up with the team, dude.
4: Like, you never know. Videos have circulated and it looks really, really bad.
1: Yeah.
4: My question to you is, tip or no tip, you would like to see an

0: LA team host one of these tryouts.
1: Oh, Tip, that'd be fun. Yeah. I think you'd get some athletes, though.
2: Tip, because I want all the carnage. I want the I want the good ballers to come out. I want the guys that think they're so good that play it like Polly Wog Park.
1: Rikers rule.
2: In the South
1: Let's
2: Bay.
1: Go. Yeah.
2: Let's get out there and let's just, oh, the videos are so worth it.
3: Yes is the answer to your question. Tip is the answer to your question. If you were meant to be a professional athlete, they will find you.
1: That's true.
3: There's a Kurt Warner out there somewhere.
1: Yeah, Park's full of good athletes.
3: But not many, right?
1: Did they find Rodman at the airport?
3: Yeah, something like that.
1: They found him at the airport.
2: In the Warner, you know, bagging groceries. It's just not something happening very often.
3: No, they're pretty good at finding the right guy.
1: Yeah. The big dude at the Pistons? Oh, my God. That was hilarious.
3: Big, is it overweight?
1: Super overweight. Okay. Thinking he's doing something.
3: Oh, yeah?
1: Fouling.
2: What do you think the mindset is going into that day?
3: I'm just going to ask you. They're going to sign me, or I'm just going to go have a good time?
4: I think it's just for fun, honestly. Okay.
2: Yeah.
4: You know what? Hey, you never did it in L.A. I think I would sign up.
2: And really?
4: The guy's like, why not?
5: Where's
4: the guy's
5: DeAndre?
2: Like, hey, man, maybe I stroke it that day, like 6 threes.
1: You never
2: and
1: know.
2: And you're like, you know what? Maybe I get the ass back.
1: Never know.
2: I'm 42. Whatever.
1: I think Big Dude was really trying to make the club, though.
2: Big fella was on it.
1: Big Dude was trying to make it.
5: He was. It was funny, because I was like, if you think you could do that, let me see what I can do.
1: Oh, man.
5: Hold up.
3: I'm not showing up, but I will go watch you show up.
1: Right? Okay.
3: Yeah.
5: It's good entertainment.
3: Yeah.
5: All right, here's another one for you guys that requires or is about driving. So I have a thing that if I wear sandals, I drive barefoot. I don't like to drive with sandals. And my brother saw me recently, even though I've been doing this, God, I've been driving forever. I'm 38, so over 20 years. He was like, wait, you drive barefoot? That's disgusting. And I was like, no. I have wipes. Like, I'm a clean freak here. But I want to know, after a long day or if you're wearing sandals, your tip or no tip, you're down to drive barefoot.
1: Absolutely. Tip, it's my car. What do you mean wipes? What am I wiping for?
5: Well, because, you know, you wear your shoes on the
1: But
5: on
1: what
5: the mat.
1: Am I wiping for? It's going to be my feet.
3: But you stepped in dog crap earlier in the day, drove your car with your shoes on, and now you put your bare foot on the dog
5: coat.
3: Not that you know of.
1: That's true. Very true.
2: I'm not a very good driver barefoot, though.
1: Really?
5: What?
2: Yeah.
1: Oh, my
3: I'm with you, Geeter.
2: Really?
1: I got a whole technique with the big toe.
2: Yeah.
5: Me too.
1: There you go.
2: I don't.
1: See,
2: I'm going no tip. I
5: press or not press.
1: There you go.
2: You think you do, but I don't know if you're as clean.
1: I drive with my left foot sometimes.
5: You do got a ding on the car, though, you just mentioned.
3: Yeah, remind me to give you a nice wide berth wherever you're going. I'm gonna stay away from DeMarco on the freeways. You exit the garage before me.
1: Most of the time, I'm going home barefoot.
3: Yeah, no,
5: I love it.
3: Never. My kids drive barefoot. It drives me crazy. I keep my shoes on.
1: Oh.
3: We've talked about this. I wear my shoes in my house.
1: That's true.
5: I can't do that.
1: Yeah. I have one issue
2: like
1: that you don't
2: around.
1: Yeah. I have one issue you don't have. I have bunions. I can't wait to take the shoes off.
3: Okay, I understand that. Yeah.
5: So get them removed.
3: Yeah,
1: no.
3: I do. But my friends think that I'm insane.
1: For what?
3: That I wear my shoes in my house.
5: I do think so, too.
3: Yeah.
1: I have problems
5: booties.
1: Getting in my house.
3: No, if you asked me to take them off, I would follow your house rules.
1: Yeah.
3: But in my house, I'm good.
2: But like on a summer day, you got shorts, you're wearing your flip-flops is what you're saying.
3: Okay. Yeah. But like when I get home tonight, I will go home. I will grab a bite to eat. I'll make something to eat. I will sit at the table. I will eat my dinner, and
1: I
3: will turn on the TV, and I will sit on the couch with my feet up, and my feet will be dangling off the side of the couch with my shoes on,
2: socks and everything.
3: Yeah, until I go to bed, I leave my shoes on.
2: No, but you're gonna go ride the bike tonight, I think.
3: It's kind of getting dark, and I'm a little bit of a chicken.
2: Oh, we're not going to go get our martini tonight?
3: Oh, no, I'm solo tonight.
2: Oh.
3: The family's out of town.
2: Oh, he's on the couch with shoes on tonight, DeMarco.
1: Kind of dark in your chicken. What are you chicken about?
3: The bike, I'm afraid somebody's not going to see me and hit me.
2: He's going to cry. He doesn't have a light on it.
3: Yeah.
1: Not that dark early, is it?
3: By the time I get home right now, it's not, there's not a lot of light.
2: What are you ordering solo ride?
3: I don't know.
2: Okay, think about it. We'll get back to it.
3: I don't know.
1: Did you get the po' boy?
3: No, I thought about it. I'm like, I didn't even know where to go. You know what? I had my first bad grocery store sushi experience in months last night. Like, literally, almost unedible.
1: Was there all day?
3: It must have been. Like, I ate one piece. I'm like, oh, that's not good. I'm like, and I took a second one. I'm like, no, that's terrible, and threw it in the trash.
2: You should go do what Funches does and go get it from 7-Eleven.
1: No, you will not do that.
2: Man. That is not
3: you. You know, I was telling you, I want to go get some. You know what I ended up doing? What? You know the answer. I'm home. I bought the grocery store sushi. It was garbage. And I'm like, what? And I don't have a lot of stuff. What do you think I did?